0: I hope I didn't break those eggs in your little paper bag.
1: Look inside and see. What do you think of my bag of eggs?
0: A gun, 38. What a beaut. What a gag.
1: Yeah. I walk around like a little stuffed shirt with my little paper bag held in front of me. If the cops should start trailing me, I'd drop the little paper bag. It isn't mine, I don't know what's inside, and they can't hold me for carrying concealed weapons.
0: And when you go to a window to cash a check?
1: I'll place my little paper bag on the window, and if there's any trouble, there's the little gun right at my hand.
0: You're crazy, Simeone. Crazy. Crazy like a fox.
1: I have a hunch, Fingers, this little check cashing racket's gonna have the cops a-popping.
2: Pardon me. Pretend you know me.
3: I'll scream. I'll shout for an officer.
2: I'm an officer. Here's my badge.
3: Oh.
2: This is very confidential. I know who you are. A cashier at the Acme Check Cashing Service.
3: What? But yeah.
2: We're contacting you this way so as not to place you in any danger. Shake hands with me.
3: Yeah.
2: That's a picture I'm putting in your hand. A picture of a criminal we're after. If he stops at your cash window, tell him you can't cash his check. But to go to the check cashing window in the terminal building. You understand?
3: Yes, sir.
2: That's all you need to know. We didn't want to contact you at your home. Thank you, that's all.

0: Hello?
1: This is the Los Angeles Police. Mr. Henry?
0: Why, yes?
1: We're mailing you a picture. Please keep it in the strictest confidence.
0: What do you mean?
1: A picture of a criminal. If this man comes to your check-cashing window, tell him you can't cash his check. He'll have to go to the check-cashing window in the terminal building.
0: I'll do anything you say, sir.
1: The picture will arrive by mail in the morning. Please keep this in the strictest confidence.
0: Yes, I shall be glad to, sir.
2: Headquarters.
1: Captain, this is Inspector Harwood.
2: Yes, Inspector.
1: There are scores of check-cashing windows in Los Angeles. Now, between the district attorney's office and our own department, we've contacted almost every clerk. If this black-haired killer goes to one of these windows to cash any more of those bogus checks, I think there's going to be fireworks.
2: Good work, Inspector. We've laid enough traps, but he's avoided every one. We've got to get him before he murders any more people. And if we can, take him alive.
1: Well, I'm going to cover the terminal building myself, sir. And if he's sat there...
2: Yes, what's your plan?
1: The way the terminal building's built, I'll have to be 100 feet away from the booth. But I've had my shoes, rubber, soled, and heeled. I think I can make a run and hit him with a flying tackle.
2: He's quick as a cat with a gun.
1: Well, he's going to have to be this time, sir, because I want to keep on living, too.
3: Well, hello.
4: Good morning.
3: I want to cash a check, and don't knock this paper bag of eggs off your window ledge.
4: I didn't know eggs were so scarce. You men had to carry them around with you.
3: Fresh ones are. I have a wage check I want to cash.
4: Well, let me see it.
3: Yeah. Say, don't you get lonesome sitting in that booth all by yourself?
4: Sometimes.
3: And a redheaded then. Yeah.
4: You, work for the oil company?
3: Oh, yes.
4: $250, eh?
3: I'm a scientist.
4: You are?
3: A scientist who loves redheads.
4: Flatterer. I'm sorry, sir, but I'm afraid you'll have to go down to the terminal building to cash this.
3: Why?
4: Well, we're a little low on funds. I'm sorry, sir. The terminal building.
3: There's a cashier's booth there, like this one.
4: Oh, you can't miss it. It's right in the middle of the building.
3: Well, all right.
4: Oh, don't forget your bag of eggs.
3: You know, I got a weakness for redheads.
4: Have you?
3: Look, after I get my check cashed, suppose I come back and see you.
4: Well, maybe.
3: We could have a lot of fun.
4: All right, I tell you, you cash your check down there, and if you aren't doing anything afterwards, come back and see me.
3: It's a date, Red. You'll be seeing me.
4: Maybe. Operator. Operator, give me the terminal building, quick.
3: Is this the terminal check cashing window?
5: Yes.
3: I've got a check I want to have cashed.
5: Well, certainly.
3: I'll just put this bag of eggs up on the shelf here.
5: Well, don't drop them now. I don't want any scrambled eggs at this window.
3: Now, this is a paycheck of $250.
5: Oh, yes, yes.
3: Yeah, right here.
5: Mm-hmm. This is your signature?
3: It is.
5: That's nice. You worked there long?
3: Oh, about 5 years. I'm in the research department.
5: You must like that work.
3: Yeah, it's fascinating. Can you cash the check?
5: Oh, yes. Let me see now. I've got to get my money out. What identification do you have?
3: Well, I have my cards, and I can show you some of my papers.
6: Oh! Good work, Inspector.
7: He's out cold, Captain.
6: What a football tackle.
5: He's a slippery article, Inspector. He had his gun in his bag.
7: I'll get these cuffs on him.
5: Inspector, you've tackled the cruelest killer on the West Coast, and he still doesn't know what struck him.
7: He will, though, by the time the courts get through with him. That's why I wanted him alive, so they could give him what he's got coming to him.
3: What hit me?
7: The law, Simeone. The law.
8: Well, Commissioner Valentine, Simeone was convicted of murder. And just 3 weeks ago today, he was taken into the death room of San Quentin Penitentiary at 2 minutes past 10 in the morning. 8.5 minutes later, Simeone was pronounced
7: dead. Dead. Dead.
8: Thank you, Mr. Hauser, for telling us the facts in tonight's case. Clever as Simeone was, he wasn't clever enough to beat the combined forces of the law.
9: Oh, come in, Smithers. What is it? Speak up, boy. Orange juice.
10: No, sir. 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
9: 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Thank you.
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0: Among the various skilled trades and professions, a man unusually adept at his work is designated by that particular skill. For instance, a doctor's doctor or an actor's actor. We're very proud to be able to bring you this week a gentleman who is loved and respected not only by the fans of the country, but who in the profession of acting is known as an actor's actor. He needs no introduction because every appearance has accented the fact that he is one of the great actors of this generation. And here he is for a brief hello before we present our show. Our star, Mr. Thomas Mitchell.
1: Thank you very much, Les. You're very kind.
0: Thomas, I was very interested in your comments on the art of being an actor, and I'd like to pass them along to our audience at the conclusion of the program.
1: Of course. I'll be glad to stay after the curtain, Les.
0: All right, then, we have a date. Mr. Thomas Mitchell will return for a few moments after the play, and I think you'll be interested in what he has to say, particularly those youngsters who have an eye on a career in acting. Now, curtain going up. Places, everyone. Curtain. The curtain is up, and here's the play.

0: Shall I pour you some tea, Dudley?
1: Oh, no, no, please don't, Linda. Instead of filling me up on tea and cookies, tell me why you wanted to see me. I'm your lawyer, you know. You don't have to be hesitant with me. What's troubling you?
0: Oh, everything, Dudley. I don't know. It's just everything. The children, running the house, shopping.
1: Here, here. Let's take one thing at a time. What's wrong with the children? Are they sick?
0: No, but they're just hard to manage. Little Susan is all right, but Richard... Well, you should have seen him the way he arrived home this afternoon. No tie on, his suit torn. He'd been fighting with a boy in the next block.
1: Well, that's not so terrible. A growing boy, you know. How'd he make out?
0: Oh, please, Dudley, be serious with me. I don't know what to do. Richard's 12 and growing fast, and Susan's 10. When John was alive, I wasn't so conscious of the children. Oh, be serious, please. I'm asking your help. What am I to do?
1: All right. I'll give you my honest advice. You won't like it, and you probably won't follow it. Linda, have you ever thought of marrying again?
0: Dudley, with John buried only yesterday, well, what would he think, even suggesting the idea?
1: 2 years is not yesterday, Linda. And if I knew John Warren as well as I think I do, he'd be giving you the same advice. Now, I haven't said anything before because I knew you were still cherishing his memory. His things as he left them, his pipe on the mantel. But the time has come when you have to look at the future, not the past.
0: But marriage. Dudley, tell me, are most men like John, or was he different? More understanding and tender than other men.
1: Linda, I'm only your lawyer. Now, John was the right man for you at the time, but he's left your life. He's been gone for 2 years. You're a different person now, even though you have been fighting off reality for these 2 years. You're alone with two growing children to bring up. You have to start from where you are now. And, of course, well, a marriage would be new and a different experience.
0: But supposing I did want to marry again, who'd want to marry a widow with two children? I'm not young. And...
1: You look as though you were still in your early 30s. And you're attractive, beautiful.
0: You're not just...
1: Oh, no, no, I'm not just being kind.
0: And you really think some handsome, charming man might want to marry me?
1: Yes. I most emphatically do.
0: But who?
1: Well, lots of men. There must be lots of men who would want to marry
0: him. Oh, but Dudley, I can't just marry anybody.
1: No, you most certainly can't. The man who gets you has to be somebody.
0: And I don't know a soul who isn't already married, or too old, or too young, or too something. I do respect your advice, and I might even consider it. But you'll have to help me. How am I to find the right man?

0: Hello, Chester.
1: Hello, Chris. Say, is that Captain Storm out there?
2: That's none other.
1: Looks as though he had something on his mind.
2: He has.
1: What?
2: I don't know. But the club's going to need new carpet if he doesn't stop pacing the deck.
1: Well, we've got to do something. Look at him out there. Storm was never a deck pacer.
2: Huh.
1: When he had a tough decision to make, he'd just go to his bunk, light that stinking old pipe of his, and put out a smoke screen that you need an axe to cut your way through.
2: Yes, I know. But he hasn't had that pipe out once.
1: Well, we can't just sit here. He's floundering. And as his two oldest friends, we've got to get him back on the course. Come on, I'm going out.
2: No, wait. He's coming in.
1: Ahoy, Captain Storm. Come on over. Here's Commander Chris Jones.
2: Hello, Toby.
1: Hello. Oh, hello, Chester. Where have you two been? Seems you're never around when I need you.
2: Captain, I have been here for the last 3 days watching you cut a path through that carpet.
1: Huh?
2: What's the matter?
1: Yeah, you look as if you've been fighting the devil for a week, and he won.
3: Come here. I don't want anybody else to hear this. What I'm going to tell you two is highly confidential.
2: Mm-hmm.
3: Sealed orders.
2: Well, of course, Captain.
4: Well, surely you don't think.
3: Well, then, here it is. I'm going to get married.
2: Uh-huh. Good grief.
4: Great snakes and little serpents.
3: I thought it would surprise you a little.
2: Who are you going to marry?
3: I don't know yet.
2: What?
3: Here's the situation in a nutshell. I'm retired. I have nothing to do. I have a better than a fair income and no one to leave my property to. When I'm tired of looking across the breakfast table every morning and seeing nothing but the back of a chair, I want to talk to someone, listen to someone. The only sound I hear at breakfast now is my teeth grinding on the burnt toast.
1: Well, it's a settled fact you want to marry. Now, whom do you want to marry?
3: That's the question. We've got to draw up our plans, then seek out and destroy the enemy. I mean, seek out the woman and marry her.
2: Say, I've got an idea. The captain should marry a widow.
1: Why a widow?
2: Well, he's never been married. He wouldn't know how to act. One of the parties should have been married before us, or so there'll be an experienced pilot aboard to steer the craft away from the shoals and rocks that lurk in the sea of matrimony.
3: Excellent planning, Commander Jones. I agree with you.
1: The second decision has been made. The captain will marry a widow.
2: Well, now, wait a minute. There's a hitch here. If it's going to be a widow, she might have some children. How do you feel about children, Captain Storm?
3: Two would be just about right. I'd sit at the north, due south would be my wife. 90 degrees east would be a youngster, a boy, about 12 years old, and 270 degrees, perhaps a little girl, maybe a few years younger. Then, in any direction I looked, I'd see my family.
2: All neat and shipshape. You can become a husband and father all at once.
3: Then it's settled. A widow with two children, a boy and a girl. Now we know our objective.
1: Now, look, Captain, you've got to stop halting women on the street and asking them if they're widows. We'll all be thrown in the brig or put under observation.
3: Blast it all. A man ought to be able to look at a woman and find out if she's a widow. Look.
1: Huh?
3: There goes one. All decked out in black. Maybe she's mourning her husband.
2: No, Captain, that doesn't mean a thing. Black's very fashionable this year. I read that in the newspaper. Now, wait, I have an idea. Why don't we advertise?
1: Splendid.
3: In the public press? Never. This is a private affair between me and my future wife.
1: All right. But that gives me an idea. I know how we can find some widows. Lots and lots of them.
2: How's that?
1: Well, we'll get the newspapers and read the obituaries. Why, there might even be some pictures of widows.
2: Uh-huh.
1: Husbands die every day. We'll pick out a likely prospect, wait a decent interval, and then...
3: Just how long an interval?
1: Oh, 3 or 4 weeks. Give her time to forget.
2: No, that's too soon.
3: That's too long. I'm not getting any younger.
1: Chris, how long do you think it takes to forget?
2: Oh, about 2 years or so. I remember once I had a ship. She was the trimmest, fastest ever built. And she was rammed by a freighter one night in the fog down in the Gulf of Lower California. Took me well over a year to get over the loss of that ship.
3: That's right, Chris. I know what it is to lose the first thing you really care about. No one. No ship. Is ever the same again. Well, let's peg the interval at 2 years. That gives us a starting point.
1: Oh, sure, and then if we find that we need longer, we can just look at some older newspaper.
2: All right, fine. Now we're coming on the range. Let's see. A widow, about 40 years old, two children, boy and girl, and one whose husband passed on about 2 years ago.
1: Taxi!
2: Look at them.
0: A whole page of widows, all arranged in alphabetical order. Mr. Ainsworth is survived by his wife and six children.
5: I'll try another. That's too many children.
3: Oh, here, Chester. You start at the top and make a list, and I'll do the same working up from the bottom. Then we'll start calling them.
5: Hello? Is this Dunwitty, 7492?
6: Yes.
5: Mrs. Odell?
6: Well, yes and no.
5: But, madam, I don't understand.
6: I was Mrs. Odell until this morning, but now I'm Mrs. George T. Harvey. Who's speaking, please?
5: Oh, just an old friend of Mr. Odell's. Please accept my congratulations. We're too late. She was married this morning.
0: Well, you see, they do marry again.
3: Cross her off the list and try the next one.
0: Yes, thank you kindly. I'll keep you in mind.
5: Well?
7: Cross her off. The FBI filled her husband full of holes when he tried to shoot it out with them.
0: Yeah, thank you very much.
7: Boy, she'd marry anyone, sight unseen.
5: Well, men, there's only one left.
3: Here, you landlubbers, I'll take a hand.
8: Hello?
5: Mrs. Warren?
8: Yes, this is Mrs. Warren.
3: This is Captain Tobias W. Storm, United States Navy, retired.
8: Yes, Captain Storm.
3: Well, Mrs. Warren, may I have the pleasure and the honor of calling on you tomorrow afternoon?
8: Why, I don't know what to say. I'm sure we don't know each other, do we? Oh, you mean on official business.
3: Not exactly, Mrs. Warren. You might say it's of a very personal and highly confidential nature.
8: But how could we conduct any personal business when we don't even know each other?
3: Madam, I'm flying the distress signal. I need help. You're the last one on the list. I mean, I need someone to advise me.
8: But why call on me? How did you ever come to call this number?
3: I'll give a full explanation when I see you tomorrow.
8: Oh, but I can't see you tomorrow.
3: I'll be there promptly at 1500. That's 3 o'clock.
8: Why, Captain Storm, this is preposterous. I won't. I can't.
3: Until tomorrow, then. Goodbye, Mrs. Warren.

0: And there you have it, Mrs. Warren. At the last minute, Captain Storm had an attack of stage fright. Couldn't come out, so he sent me instead to act as liaison officer.
1: I see. What's Captain Storm really like?
0: As a captain, brave, cool, resourceful. As a man, stubborn, proud, unpredictable.
1: Well, isn't it odd that after all these years he wants to marry? It's not just, well...
0: Just a passing fancy? Not if you knew Captain Storm. It took him 3 whole days to make up his mind.
1: Oh?
0: Oh, he'll get married all right. Nothing will stop him. Just let him down easy like Mrs. Warren when he asks you to marry him.
1: Oh, of course. But do you think it's wise for him to marry?
0: Well, I thought he was crazy when he first told me, but...
1: But what, Commander?
0: I've changed my mind.
1: Oh? Well, that's interesting and sudden, isn't it?
0: No, Mrs. Warren. When I first saw you, I realized that I had been crazy all these years, and that Captain Storm is a very wise man.
1: Why, Commander Jones.
2: What the devil's keeping Chris? It's almost 2400 and he's not here. I'd better telephone.
3: Now, remember, Captain, it was you who sent Chris out after you got weak in the knees. Haven't you any confidence in him?
2: Certainly. Didn't I always pick him for a difficult assignment?
3: Yes, and for some of those assignments, I sometimes wondered why you did send him.
2: Because I knew that no matter what happened, Chris Jones would always look after his own skin. I knew that if anybody came back alive from a dangerous mission, it would be Chris.
3: Well, then why worry?
2: Well, this mission isn't dangerous, but I'm just thinking that Chris still has that habit of looking out for himself.
3: Oh, here he is.
2: Where have you been and what have you been doing? It didn't take you all this time just to run out and have a look at her.
0: Ah, but she's easy to look at, Captain.
2: Fine. Well, I'm relieved to hear it. And the children?
0: They take after the mother.
2: Uh-huh.
0: I saw them at dinner. I told them you ought to. Then she stowed them away for the night.
2: Did you sign her out? How does she feel about marrying?
3: Yes, let's have a full report on her, Chris.
0: Gentlemen, she's as trim as a racing yacht.
2: Uh-huh.
0: She's about so high, yeah. Tawny hair, just the color of tassels on Iowa corn.
2: Yeah.
0: And her eyes are blue. They're bright, like jewels held in place by crow's feet. And they show when she smiles. She smiles often and puts you right on the edge of your chair.
2: Good. Godfrey, listen to the man.
3: Why, I can't believe it. Chris, what happened? What did she do to you?
0: I don't know, but I feel 10 years younger.
2: Commander Jones, I'll have you court-martialed for this.
3: Morning, Chris.
0: Morning, Chester. What's burning? Is that smoke rising out of that chair what I think it is, or is the stuffing on fire?
3: That's Captain Storm's pipe.
0: Something's going to happen. I wonder what.
3: Well, he's probably trying to make up his mind whether to challenge you to a duel or have you ousted from the club.
0: Pretty mad.
3: Hardly spoke to me. Oh, stand by. Here he comes.
2: Morning, Chester. Morning, Benedict Arnold.
3: Good morning, Captain.
0: Good morning. Sleep well, sir?
2: No.
0: Well, I'm sorry to hear that. I hope it wasn't that.
2: Not at all, not at all. I'm glad you found the widow so agreeable that you couldn't resist stabbing your old friend in the back. There's nothing I relish more than competition. Besides, I now feel it's my duty to rescue the widow from the designs of a scoundrel like you. You've taught me something.
0: I taught you something, Captain?
2: Yes, yes. If you want a mission really carried out, do it yourself. Now, if you two will excuse me, I am on my way to call on Mrs. Warren.

0: Ah, that's what I call coffee. Do you always make it like that?
1: Well, not so strong, Captain Storm. But I knew you'd like it that way.
0: You made it special for me, huh? How very thoughtful and considerate.
1: Oh, not at all. It was ordinary courtesy.
0: You would have done the same for Commander Jones?
1: Well, of course, if I thought he preferred it strong.
0: Well, it's an unusual woman who knows how to make good coffee.
1: Oh? Are you speaking from experience,
0: Captain? No. Oh, blast it all, Mrs. Warren. Every time I try to lead up to something, you snarl up the rigging and I have to shorten the sail.
1: I'm sorry, Captain. Just what were you leading up to? Then you didn't really like my coffee?
0: No, isn't it just like a woman to jump to a conclusion like that?
1: Well, you say you were leading up to something. And now you say that was just a stepping stone to something else. What?
0: Marriage.
1: Oh, Captain. You speak of women being illogical.
0: Mrs. Warren, I want this to happen every morning.
1: But any good cook could...
0: There's more. I want you to be across the table every morning.
1: Well, my goodness. Of all the proposals I've ever heard.
0: Just how many have you heard, Mrs. Warren?
1: Well, I've heard just lots. No, Captain, you're not the kind of a man that people fib to. Just one other proposal.
0: Your husband's?
1: Yes.
0: Not like mine, no doubt.
1: No, Captain, it was not like yours.
0: Well, 30 years ago, mine would have been different. About the time the apple blossoms were carpeting the ground in the Shenandoah Valley, I'd have taken you for a drive. There's a country lane, 6 miles out of Winchester, and I would have hired a team of sorrel horses, combed and curried until their hides were smooth as satin. A little breeze has come up, and the blossoms are falling like flakes of white and pink snow. I'd be noticing all these little things, even if I was trying to form words of love beautiful and new and so different that you wouldn't be able to say anything but yes. Then...
1: Yes, Captain Storm?
0: I'd slow down the horses. Commander was the name of one, Admiral the other. We named them according to age and seniority. Yeah, they know what to do. I could just wrap the reins around the whip and let them walk. That's strange. Strange how all the little details will come back again after 30 years.
1: What was her name, Captain?
0: Her name, too, is Linda.
1: And you proposed?
0: I was coming to that. The sorrels were walking along, their hoofs thumping against the soft ground. Linda and I had been silent a long time. I with my arm around her shoulder and she with her head resting on mine. And the words which I was praying would make me the happiest man in the world were boiling up inside of me. Somehow I couldn't get them out. As I look back now, Linda was scarcely breathing for fear any little sound would get me off my course. She was helping with her silence. Even the horses were helping. They never looked round once.
1: How perfectly charming.
0: Finally, I knew I had to say something, for my chest was about to explode. I turned and said, Linda. And she dug her head out of my shoulder and looked up at me. Her bonnet had fallen off and the ribbons were holding it. The ribbons were blue. Yes, my darling, she says. And there I was. Both the horses had stopped. I guess I told you.
1: Yes, you did. They were used to this.
0: Seemed to know, too, just how long it took. They both turned, and they were looking back at us.
1: And poor Linda, anxious and waiting. What did you say?
0: I bellowed out in a voice that jolted the buggy 2 inches off the ground. Linda, you make the best cup of coffee I ever tasted. Will you marry me?
1: And what did she say?
0: Nothing.
1: Not a word?
0: No, she couldn't. I was kissing her.
1: Oh. Oh, yes, of course.
0: On the way back, she said I didn't have to apologize for my proposal because she knew it summed up all the beautiful things I wanted to say.
1: And when were you married?
0: The apples had turned a deep red in the valley when Linda and I drove down that lane again. It was our last. 2 weeks later, I stood at her grave and saw her lowered into the earth.
1: I am sorry, Captain.
0: Well, now I'll be going, Mrs. Warren. It's been a deep pleasure to call, and I thank you. I deem it a great honor if you permit me to call again someday.
1: And of course you may, Captain Stone.
0: Thanks, and goodbye.
1: Goodbye. And do come again. Captain? Oh, Captain Storm.
0: Did I hear you call?
1: Yes, I did. Here, you forgot your pipe.
0: Oh, so I did. Thank you kindly.
1: Yes, I noticed it right after you left, there on the mantelpiece. I know how attached men are to their favorite pipes.
0: Yes, they are. Well, thank you again.
1: Thank you. Captain, I really enjoyed having you for breakfast this morning. And I was just wondering, since you like my coffee better than that served at your club, why don't you come out tomorrow for breakfast? My two children will be back. They're visiting their aunt today. And I know they'd love to see a real sea captain.
0: Well, nothing will please me more. Thank you. And Mrs. Warren, if you would just say the word, your children can look at a real live sea captain every morning.
1: Oh, I don't know what to say now. Anyhow, come tomorrow. And if the children like you as much as I do...
0: I'll be here promptly. Oh, by the way, Linda, this must be your husband's pipe. I've got mine in my coat pocket.

0: Now, here is our director, Les Mitchell.
1: And here's our star, Mr. Thomas Mitchell. Thomas, superlatives are unnecessary after listening to such a fine portrayal as you've just given. Thank you very much.
2: That was a lot of fun, an interesting story and character. You know, I enjoyed every minute of it.
1: As I said at the beginning of the program, I'm most interested in your comments on the business of becoming and being an actor.
2: Well, all I can say to any actor, young or old, is that he should avoid losing his personality. That's his main asset. He shouldn't allow himself to be forced into doing things that he doesn't understand. He shouldn't allow people to squeeze him into a mold which isn't himself.
1: In other words, the true actor is a person who brings sincerity and knowledge to the part rather than one who is content to use tricks.
2: Well, let me say it this way. An actor shouldn't be self-conscious. He should want to free himself from any restraint. You know what I mean?
1: Yes, I do, indeed. And coming from one who has so capably demonstrated his acting ability, I must say that's good advice.
2: Thanks. Say, before I leave, I'd like to thank Lorene Tuttle and the rest of the cast for their splendid work. And thank you again, Les. Goodbye, everyone.
1: Goodbye, Thomas Mitchell.
0: Mr. Thomas Mitchell was supported by an all-star cast. Lorene Tuttle as Linda, Ted Von Els as Chester, Hugh Studebaker as Christopher, O.J. Newworth as Dudley. There's Nothing Like a Good Cup of Coffee was written by Joseph Cochran, produced and directed by Les Mitchell, who is here also as your host.
1: Thank you for being our guest, and we hope you'll be with us next week.
0: Musical score was composed and conducted by Del Castillo. Be sure to listen each week and hear such stars as Marjorie Reynolds, Peggy Ann Garner, and many other great actors and great stories selected especially for them. Dan Desitel speaking.

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1: No, I don't think so.
0: What about that?
1: No. It's quite nice, though.
0: Is it? Do you think I might try a piece? I'll have 2 ounces, please.
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5: We present something called Hudwinks, starring Roy Hudd and four other fortunates who'll be eating meat this weekend. And tonight we present...
6: The Curse of the Smollett's Curse. Our story derives its roots in the ancient civilization that was Egypt in 3000 BC, amidst the dazzling splendors of the Middle Kingdom, 11th Dynasty. This was an Egypt of immeasurable wealth and ended for its abundance of natural sand, enabling it to corner the world market in novelty egg timers. And yet, despite this good news, a shadow of mourning loomed darkly over the land. For the great pharaoh, Sheik Azapparat, lay gasping on his deathbed, barely conscious of his weeping family or the moaning of his prostrate minions.
7: Doctor, is he...
8: Too late, my child. I'm afraid his minions have prostrated. It's the end.
7: Oh, he should never have had it done at his age. Oh, he can't die, not now.
8: We all die at some time, child.
7: I know, but he's just renewed his Bupa subscription. What a waste of money.
9: Daughter.
7: I'm here, Father.
9: During my reign, I have amassed a great fortune. A fortune with which I have been both very astute and yet old-fashioned.
7: You mean?
9: Yes, it's all in a numbered Swiss mattress. Asilem, this fortune is yours if you promise never to reveal the secret location of my burial tomb.
7: Father, your tomb will never be disturbed. I shall keep the secret hidden so deep within my bosom it will be like trying to find a needle in a haystack.
9: I think two haystacks is a better description.
7: He's dead.
6: And so he should be, telling jokes like that. Asylum remained true to her word until her 98th year, when she died of fatigue trying to open a packet of Kraft cheese slices. Our story now leaps forward in time to the present day, to a neat red brick terraced house in NW8. Do what, Mother?
10: Open a packet of Kraft cheese slices. Oh. Our Compton and Melissa, they're trying to get some sleep.
6: But I'm only getting a bit of supper, Mother. Stop nagging.
10: You shouldn't have cheese for your supper. You know it makes you snore.
6: All right. I'll open a tin of beans instead.
10: I'm seeing thoughts perhaps a cheese isn't such a bad idea.
6: Oh.
10: You know something, Dad? I can't help feeling that some of the magic has gone out of our marriage.
6: Nonsense, girl. We still make love, don't we?
10: Well, I know, but you have to smoke your pipe at the same time. I mean, some women have sweet nothings whispered in their ear, and what do I get in my ear? Half an ounce of Ogden's ready rubbed. I mean, it's not the same.
6: Hush a minute, Mother.
10: What?
6: Listen. Listen. Listen to our Compton and Melissa upstairs.
10: Oh, what on earth he doing?
6: Well, he's not pumping up his bicycle tires, is he?
11: Compton?
12: Yes, Melissa?
11: I wish you wouldn't pump your bicycle tires up in the bedroom. I'm trying to get some sleep.
12: I'm just finished, dear. I'm coming to bed now.
6: Yes, young newlyweds Compton and Melissa Smollett. A love union bound with the same consistency as cement. There was three of her to only one of him. Life, then, had all the sensation and melodramatic frenzy you'd get dancing the lancers with a one-legged law lord. But next morning, something was going to change all that.
7: Oh.
10: Wake up.
12: What? Oh, thank goodness it's you, Melissa. I've just had the most awful nightmare. Mm-hmm. I was cast away on a desert island, just me and the Ivy Benson all-girl band.
10: What's so awful about that?
12: I was Ivy Benson.
10: Yes, well, put your bat on away and listen. You remember that holiday competition I did in the magazine?
12: Competition?
10: Yeah, where they showed you 8 photos of Andrew Lloyd Webber and you had to choose 5 which most looked like Skippy the Bush Kangaroo.
12: Steady on, Melissa. We could be sued for libel, you know.
10: No, I've checked. Kangaroos can't sue anyone. Oh. Anyway, I've won 2 weeks all expenses paid holiday to anywhere in the world.
12: Anywhere in the world?
10: Oh, isn't it exciting?
12: It certainly is, Melissa. And it's a once-in-a-lifetime opportunity to be outlandishly adventurous and go somewhere really interesting.
10: You mean?
12: Yes, Herne Bay.
10: Herne Bay?
12: What's wrong with Herne Bay?
5: Come with us as we turn off the A298 to explore this delightful glittering jewel of the East Coast. Set crown-like on the rugged cliff and raining majestically over the area, although at times this rain turning to a slight drizzle. As we approach Herne Bay, over the level crossing and past the old defensive minefield with its now weathered signboard inviting German invaders to pick your own strawberries, we find ourselves at the cliff edge. And as we abseil down the winding sandy path, our Packamax ballooning in the balmy hurricane, we reach the Herne Bay Beach Activity Hut, where we hire a brace of lugworm shovels and try our luck under the pier. Dusk, our buckets full, and over the distant rumbling thunder, one can hear the unmistakable cry of a lost child as it sinks slowly in the mud flats.
12: Melissa, if we don't go to Herne Bay, that means I've bought these personalised lugworm shovels for nothing.
10: Forget lugworms, Compton. You won't need them where we're going.
12: Where's that?
10: Egypt.
12: Egypt?
10: I've never told you this, Compton, but ever since I was a child, I've had this strange affinity with Egypt. A peculiar sense of belonging, as though Egypt is the place where I should be. I can't explain it.
12: Perhaps it's something to do with your mother looking like a camel.
6: Over the next few weeks, Compton, fully recovered from his broken jaw, tried to change Melissa's mind with tantalizing bribes designed to appeal to her feminine nature. He even bought her a glass cabinet to keep her school boxing trophies in. But it was useless. It came from MFI and the door wouldn't shut right. We rejoin them as they do some last-minute packing.
10: Flip-flops, bikini, sun cream lotion, ladies' private things. Oh, Compton, I can't wait to get on the beach, and if it's deserted, I may even go topless.
12: If you go topless, it will be deserted. Melissa, won't you change your mind about Egypt? I mean, they don't even have proper toilets.
10: Stop belly aching, Compton, and get your case packed. And only pack those things you know you're going to use.
12: Oh, very well. Travel iron, travel washing up liquid, travel vacuum cleaner. Here, what's this?
10: Something I bought you that's very necessary in Egypt. It's called a pith helmet.
12: I told you they don't have proper toilets, don't they?
6: Hello. Sounds like they're arguing again, Mother.
10: Oh, that sounds like them coming downstairs.
12: Hello, Mum. Hello, Dad. That sound you heard was us coming downstairs.
10: I'll watch for the taxi.
6: So it's off to Cairo, is it, son?
12: Yes, Dad.
6: Come over here, son, and let me give you a little bit of fatherly advice.
12: Yes, Dad.
6: First of all, how old are you now?
12: I'll be 28 next month, Dad. Why?
6: Well, you're a bit old to be sitting on my knee, son, aren't you?
12: Sorry, Dad.
6: Right, now. Now, very soon you're going to be strolling about in the seedy debauched flesh pots of Cairo, and you're going to see things that any decent man will find repulsive and disgusting. Know what I mean?
12: You mean like that magazine I found hidden in the airing cupboard?
6: Keep your voice down. Now, it's odds on you'll be accosted by certain kinds of ladies soliciting in the street.
13: They'll be wasting their time, Dad. I've already got a solicitor, Peabody and Postlethwaite, in the High Street.
14: Oh, Lord, I know this is the fruit of my loins, but why did it have to be 11? Look, son, what I'm saying is, resist any temptations to satisfy your natural masculine urges, or you might catch something.
13: No, I won't, Dad. I'm not taking my fishing tackle on this trip. Coming. Bye, Mum. Bye, Dad.
7: Bye.
14: No. Don't get so upset, Mother. They'll be back with us in a fortnight.
7: Oh, no. That's what I'm so upset about.
6: Cairo, a city of startling contrast, where the ancient stands side by side with the modern. A bit like a Bruce Forsyth wedding photograph.
15: Here is your suite, sir, madam.
11: Oh, Compton, what a lovely room, and look at the marvellous view.
13: Yes, dear, that is the River Nile, the longest river in the world. A very interesting river, being 6,695 kilometres in length, rising from its source at Lake Victoria and flowing northward to its finger-like delta on the Mediterranean coast of Egypt. The delta
11: Compton,
13: being 190
11: kilometres... Compton, how many times have I told you not to do that while I'm here?
13: Do what?
11: Talk.
15: Will there be anything else, Effendi?
11: No, thank you.
15: Then I will leave you. I'll just doff my fez and go. Right, then. I'll be going, then. I'm going now. I'm opening the door, ready to leave you alone. Right, then. Time I was off. Yes, I'd better be going.
11: For goodness sake, give him something, Compton.
13: Oh, sorry. Here you are. Have a couple of these hack's throat lozenges. They're very good. Bye-bye.
6: We rejoin our two holidaymakers as they prepare themselves for an evening out on the town, with Compton readjusting his braces to suit the clammy climate, and Melissa using the typically Arabic bathroom. Its ballcock always points towards Mecca. Where she is immersed in a bath of fresh ass's milk and thoroughly enjoying it, but not half as much as the milkman. When suddenly there is a strange knock at the door.

0: Nuisance. Oh, hello. What's this mysterious note someone surreptitiously slipped under the door? Meet me in the Camel's Hump Club at 9 o'clock tonight. Signed, A Friend. Ooh, I say, Melissa.
1: Yes, what was behind this strange note? Who brought it? Where was the Camel's Hump Club? And what happens to Billericay in between general elections?
2: Here's a taxi, Colton. Come on.
0: Melissa, it's not our turn yet. We're at the end of a very long queue.
2: Forget the queue. Come on, we're late. Can you take us to the Camel's Hump Club, driver?
3: Gentlemen here.
2: Pardon?
3: Oh, so sorry. I thought you were Germans.
0: Germans?
3: Yeah, the way you pushed to the front of the queue like that.
2: Oh, cheeky swinehund. Come on, get a move on.
3: I also thought you were Germans because the Camel's Hump Club is a favorite haunt of ex-Nazis who stayed here after the war.
0: Panzers?
3: One or two of the sailors might be, but the others are okay. Here we are.
1: The inside of the club had all the faded trappings of a pre-war Berlin Nachtclubben. The piano was Nacht. The microphone was Nacht. The barmaid would never see another hip replacement. The clientele were mainly white-haired old Germans wearing threadbare uniforms of the Nazi high command.
2: Waiter! Waiter!
4: You won, my Liebfrau!
2: Can we have some service? We've been waiting ages.
4: Ach, that is why we are called the Campbell's Hump Club. Sometimes you can go 3 months without a drink.
0: Can you suggest anything on the menu? We're starving.
4: Ah, but we are famous for our Pumperschnitzel.
2: Pumperschnitzel?
4: Ah, but this is no ordinary Pumperschnitzel. Our Pumperschnitzel is a gourmet's delight, cooked in heaven from ingredients grown in the fertile soil of the Garden of Eden. Our Pumperschnitzel has a flavor which makes even the most discerning taste buds tingle with delight.
2: Yes, we'll have that.
4: Good. Chips or mash?
0: I'll have the...
4: Shh! It is time to listen to Helga.
0: Helga?
4: Helga Messerschmidt, our resident singer.
0: Oh.
4: Rumor has it that she is the illegitimate daughter of the Führer himself.
2: Poor little baby.
1: The lights dimmed and an expectant hush descended on the smoke-filled room as Helga appeared on the tiny stage. Even under the pale single spotlight, she could not be mistaken for anything other than of pure German descent. Her hair was Aryan blonde. Her eyes were Aryan blue. Her armpits were Aryan sweating. Pulling the belt a little tighter around her black SS raincoat and discarding the cigarette that dangled loosely from her lips, she began to sing her sad, nostalgic lament.
5: Born too late to be a Nazi, missed the boat, the plane.

0: Much too young to invade Poland, burn their towns, and steal their coal and buy all. Why was I born to laugh?
1: Hilda, he's so good!
2: And she likes the more...

a brace of swastikas on my sleeve and a picture of the Führer tattooed on my chest.

0: Yes.
1: Captain.
0: Yes, dear.
1: Captain.
0: Yes.
1: Rule Britannia. Britannia rules the waves.
0: Britain never shall.
2: Here we are. Humphrey Schnitzel for two.
1: You can take that back. I wouldn't serve it to a pig.
3: Guten Abend. Permit me to introduce myself. I am Count Heikel von Volkswagen, at your service.
1: Ooh.
3: I am surprised you have sent back your Pumpenschnitzel. I myself have had two helpings, but no matter. Madam, allow me to stoop and kiss your hand.
1: Ooh, Compton, isn't he dashing?
4: Not yet, but he soon will be after two lots of Pumpenschnitzel.
3: It was I who left the note at your hotel.
4: Oh?
1: What's it all about, Count?
3: I am searching for a lost tomb, the tomb of Pharaoh Sik Azop Arot, the whereabouts of which was known only to his daughter Asylum.
1: Ooh.
4: And what's all this got to do with us?
3: Mr. Schmollett, what are your views on the theory of reincarnation?
4: Well, it's all right on fruit salad, but I don't like it in my tea.
3: Ah, so news and headlinings, 1978. Now, would it surprise you to learn that I am a devout believer in reincarnation, and that being so, I am convinced that your wife, Melissa, is the materialized incarnate of Princess Asylum.
1: I told you, I've always had this strange affinity with Egypt, a sense of belonging.
3: What?
5: On hearing this, the German count stood up, and taking an object from his trouser pocket, he began to swing it in front of Melissa.
4: Here, you can put that thing away. What do you think you're doing?
3: Hypnotism. I must get into your wife's subconscious mind and make her submit willingly to my suggestions.
4: Oh, I always find three port and lemons usually do the trick. Carry on.
3: Melissa, you are going back to a time before you were born. Years and years and years and years.
1: Yes.
3: Now, who are you?
1: Joan Collins.
3: No, further back, thousands and thousands of years.
1: Yes.
3: Good. Now, what is your name?
1: Joan Collins. No, wait. I am Princess Asylum, daughter of the Pharaoh of Upper and Lower Egypt.
3: Ah, and tell me, Asylum, where is your father's secret tomb?
1: I cannot reveal its location. I am bound by a deathbed promise.
3: But in the tomb there is much gold.
1: I am sorry, I cannot tell.
3: And much silver.
1: I am sorry, I cannot tell.
3: And a magic potion that removes unwanted hair.
1: Well, I suppose I can draw you a rough diagram. We go down the Nile for about 200 miles.
3: Oh, look, I have a boat waiting. Come, we go together.
6: Cast off forehead, number one.
4: Cast off forehead, sir.
6: Cast off astern.
4: Cast off astern, sir.
6: Now bring her round handsomely, number one.
4: Bring her round handsomely. No good, sir. I never get the hang of this knitting.
6: Never mind, number one. Tell you what, you lay back on the sand and I'll rub some more ombre solaire all over your body and make your young, rippling muscles glisten in the sun, shall I?
4: Oh, very well, if you insist, sir. Look, sir. There goes the Nile Queen.
6: Yes, the brazen hussy.
3: Bosun! Bosun!
2: General Mate Capitan!
3: I am going down below.
2: Don't worry, it's not unusual for a man of your age.
3: Watch the vice cracks, sunshine. Now take over the bridge, will you?
2: General Mate Capitan!
4: I don't care, Melissa. You should never have pretended to be this Princess Acid. What's it? You've no idea where the tomb is, have you?
1: Of course not, Compton, but we're here for adventure, and look what we've got, a free cruise up the Nile.
4: And when they find out, a free swim back down the Nile. That's if they don't feed us to the crocodiles.
1: Oh, you worry too much. Come on, let's have a stroll on deck.
4: Oh, very well.
1: Here, that's odd.
4: What?
1: The cabin door. It's been locked from the outside.
4: Hey, you're right. That's very peculiar.
1: And there's something else I don't understand. When we came aboard, I noticed dozens of young women being herded like cattle into the hold. Don't you think that's strange?
4: Yes, it is. The Miss World contest isn't on until November.
1: I don't like the look of this contest.
4: Oh, hello?
3: Well, I'll be off then. Better be going.
1: Oh, hey!
7: Compton, we're being held prisoner on a Cairo steamer heading for goodness knows where.
4: Lucky for us, I brought my Charlton Heston survival manual along.
7: Oh, good.
4: Now, let me see. Locked in the cabin of a Cairo steamer, page 18. Here we are. Now.
7: Does it tell us what to do?
4: Oh, it just says, oh, my God.
3: You have settled into your cabin, okay.
7: Here you, Count, whatever your name is. Why are we locked in?
3: Merely as a precaution against you trying to escape, madam.
7: Escape? Look, if you don't let us out of here at once, I won't tell you where the hidden tomb is located.
3: You think I believe all that baloney?
4: Then you're not a real Egyptologist.
3: Allow me to explain. I am what you might call a white slaver.
7: Gasp!
3: I work exclusively for His Royal Highness the Sultan of Wadi Haifa. It is my job to supply him with many concubines for his harem. In fact, he insists on having a different beautiful girl for each day of the year.
7: And what day am I?
3: April the 1st. And I hope the Sultan has a sense of humor.
4: He should have. I understand these sultans like a girl to have a bit of meat on.
3: Yes, I know, but it's the two veg that I'm worried about.
7: Compton, how can you stand there joking when we're going to be separated, perhaps never to see each other again?
3: Oh, you won't be separated.
4: You're taking me too?
3: Yes, but of course, you see, the Sultan has a brother who, as we say in the East, wears his turban at a very mischievous angle.
4: Oh, God.
7: You can't get away with this. We're ratepayers.
3: Oh, no, and who is going to stop me?
5: The Nile Queen, with its cluttered cargo of kidnapped concubines, captured by the cruel, conniving Count, cruised cautiously upriver.
7: We've got to find a way out of here, Compton.
4: Yes, let's have a look round. Oh, hello. What's this under the mat?
7: Oh, it looks like some kind of manhole cover. Try and lift it out.
4: Okay.
7: Is it coming loose?
4: No. No, it's no use.
5: No. The manhole cover was tighter than a synchronized swimmer's nose clip. What Compton needed was something resembling a crowbar.
7: Here, Compton, try my nail file.
5: And you can't get nearer than that.
4: That's it, Melissa. It's moving.
7: Look,
4: it's
7: out.
4: Coming up. Oh, that's torn it. We've opened the ship's drain plug.
7: Captain, the ship, it's sinking.
4: We'll have to swim for it. Quick, Melissa, down through the hole. Well, come on.
7: Wait a minute. I'll have to get my cosy on first.
4: Oh, we made it, Melissa. We're on the bank. We're safe.
7: Look!
5: On the opposite bank, they could just make out a furious Count Heinkel toweling off his dripping concubines.
7: Compton, let's make a run for it.
5: Traveling by night and hiding in the rocks by day, our two fugitives from injustice eventually found themselves in the arid and eerily foreboding Valley of the Kings.
7: Ooh, the sun's coming up, Compton. Better look for a hiding place.
4: Oh, here's a crack in the rock which no one's ever noticed before. We can just squeeze through. Come on.
7: Oh, look, it goes right through.
5: The passage led to a heavy sealed door. Unable to stifle their curiosity, they broke the seal and levered open the massive door.
3: Well, I'll be going then.
7: Did you get lost?
4: Melissa! Look!
7: We found the hidden tomb of Pharaoh Sheikh Azap Arad.
4: Oh, let's get out of here, Melissa, and let the dead rest in peace.
7: You're right, Compton. Come on, let's...
4: Oh, no, it's the Count. He's found us.
3: Sorry, you thought you'd managed to escape. Mein Gott! Gold! Gold! And it's all mine! It's all mine!
4: Oh, look at the Count. He's been turned into stone. A lifeless, inanimate block of stone.
7: Come on, Compton, let's get out of here.
4: No, Melissa, block of stone or not, we can't just leave him here.
7: What else can we do with him?
4: We could get him a trial with Chelsea.
7: Compton, they've already got 11 blocks of stone. Why do we need another one?
8: Asylum!
4: Oh, Melissa, you've come over all strange.
8: Asylum!
7: Yes, Father?
8: Don't forget to keep your promise.
7: No.
4: Come on, Melissa, I'm taking you out of here. Come on.
9: So, you had a good time, did you, son?
4: Oh, yes, Dad. Brilliant.
7: We didn't find the hidden tomb, though, did we, Compton?
4: That's right, dear. We didn't find the hidden tomb, and what's more, we've no idea where it is, have we?
7: No idea at all.
5: Compton?
4: Yes, Dad?
5: If you had such a good time, then how come you're back 10 days early?
4: Well, Egypt's all right, Dad,
7: but... Come on, Compton, the taxi's here.
4: But let's face it, Dad, there's nowhere to touch Herne Bay, is there?
5: You're right there, son.
7: Compton!
4: Bye, Mum. Bye, Dad.
5: Well, on our own again, eh, Mother?
1: Yes. You know, Dad, whatever people say about our Compton, he's still a bright, intelligent lad, isn't he?
5: Bright as a new penny, Mother. And, oh, no, look.
1: What?
5: Our Compton, he's forgotten to take his lugworm shovels. Oh!
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0: Torland.
1: Look, I haven't cried so much since we won the war.
2: We didn't win, Heinrich. We lost.
1: All right, but we were winning at halftime, weren't we?
3: Come on, everybody. Stand up, Torland. To be a Nazi. Miss the boat, the tank, the taxi. Why?

Yes, it's the Irene Dunn, Fred McMurray Show, starring Irene Dunn as Susan Armstrong, owner and editor of the Hillsdale Morning Star, and Fred McMurray as George Harvey, the paper's ace reporter. And in the office of the paper today, Irene and Fred, Susan and George, are listening to the troubles of Sammy, copy boy of the Morning Star.

0: Miss Armstrong, Mr. Harvey.
1: Yes, Sammy.
0: Oh, but why should I bore you with my problems?
2: Well, it's all right, Sammy. Go ahead. Bore us.
0: Well, I've got a new girl.
1: Well, that doesn't sound very complicated.
0: But it is, Miss Armstrong. You see, in order to make an impression, I may have exaggerated my status here at the paper.
2: Now, how do you mean, Sammy?
0: Well, she thinks I'm a reporter.
1: Sammy, you know you shouldn't have.
0: I know, but a certain madness crept over me, and, well, that's not the worst.
2: Well, tell us the worst, Sammy.
0: She wants to come down to the office and see me at work. Mr. Harvey...
2: No, Sammy.
0: You couldn't just switch jobs, for an hour or so?
1: Mr. Harvey's right, Sammy. Once you begin these things, they can become terribly complicated.
2: Exactly. Oh, what a tangled web we weave when first we practice to deceive.
0: You make me sound like a spider.
2: Go to her, Sammy. Go to her. Tell her the truth. Ask her forgiveness.
0: Well, maybe I'll just go back to my old girl. It's simpler.
1: Good. Well, now that we have that settled, Sammy, let's get on with...
0: Excuse me, Miss Armstrong. I've got a letter for Mr. Harvey. I forgot to give it to him.
2: A letter? For me? Business, I guess.
0: It's scented, Mr. Harvey. Here.
2: Scented? Well, it is at that, isn't it?
0: Can I go into business with you, Mr. Harvey?
1: Smells like magnolia blossoms. Well, aren't you going to open it, George?
2: Open it? Oh, open it.
1: Of course, if there's any reason why you don't want to.
2: Reason? Well, there's no reason, none at all, no. Well, what do you know?
0: Does she write like she smells, Mr. Harvey?
2: Just an old classmate of mine, Sammy, from Memphis. We correspond occasionally, just Christmas cards. You know how it is.
1: Sure, I know how it is, George. Merry Christmas.
2: Well, I see no reason for that tone of voice, Susan. Betty Lou is very happily married.
1: Oh, how nice.
2: But it is a little embarrassing. You see, Sammy, go sweep the floor or something, will you?
0: I just swept it.
2: Oh. Well.
1: What's so embarrassing,
2: well,
1: George?
2: Well, it's just one of those things, Susan. You see, Betty Lou has always written about how well Beauregard, that's her husband, how well he's doing, and, well, I told her that...
1: Oh, you haven't been taking liberties with the truth, George.
2: Oh, Susan, I should think that you'd know me better than that. Well, she does think that I'm the editor of the Star.
1: Oh, well, I don't see any harm in that. You can straighten Betty Lou out next Christmas.
2: As a matter of fact, Susan, she writes that she, and I suppose Beauregard, just happened to be passing through Hillsdale, and, well, Susan, I don't suppose that just for an hour or so...
1: George!
0: Mr. Harvey!
2: Well, don't look at me like that. I mean, what's the harm? An old classmate passes through town, and she's happy to see I'm editing my own paper, and she and Beauregard go off into the night rejoicing.
1: Oh, what a tangled web we weave when first we practice.
2: If you're not willing to do me a simple little favor, Susan, then I'll... Well,
1: I tell you what I'll do, George. I'll just leave the whole thing up to Sammy. All right?
2: No. Well, all right. What do you say, Sammy?
0: Mr. Harvey, you don't deserve it. But yes.
2: Sammy. Sammy, you're a better man than I am.
0: Sure, Mr. Harvey. You're just a spider.

0: Yes?
1: May I come in, Mr. Harvey?
0: Oh, you're most welcome at any time, Susan. Anything I can do for you?
1: Yes. You can take your feet off my desk.
0: Oh, now, don't get excited. Just getting into character. Betty Lou and Beauregard are due here any time.
1: George, the more I think about this thing, the more I think
0: it's just a simple little fraud, Susan. No one the wiser, everyone the happier.
1: But honestly.
2: Chief.
0: Huh? Oh, me. Yes, Sammy?
2: She's here.
0: Oh, Betty Lou? Well, send her in, Sammy. Send her in.
1: George, I still think this whole thing...
0: Susan, it's all right for you to stay, but would you mind standing?
1: Standing? Well, of all the...
3: George Harvey, just look at...
0: Well, Betty Lou, how are you?
3: Now, don't you say another word. Well... Hold still. Oh, there.
4: How many girls get a chance to walk right into a great big newspaper office and kiss the editor?
0: Betty Lou, this is Miss Armstrong. She's one of my reporters.
4: Mm, how do you do?
1: I was just leaving.
0: No, Susan. I mean, Miss Armstrong, stay, please.
4: Look at you, George Harvey, sitting behind that great big desk, just the way I always pictured you.
0: That's so. Where's Beauregard, Betty Lou? Didn't have time to stop in, I suppose. Guess you two must be making a flying trip, huh?
4: George, honey, Beauregard and I, we're taking a little vacation from each other. He's back in Memphis.
0: Beauregard's not with you?
4: Well, you see, we hadn't been getting on, and I talked so many times about knowing the editor of a big newspaper, and Beauregard took the most jealous attitude and kept saying, if I thought so much of you, why didn't I just leave him for you, which I wouldn't even think of doing. But then you know how everybody always told me how good I was at writing letters, and I told Beauregard that you'd give me a job in a minute, and he told me you wouldn't, so here I am.
0: Why?
4: Well, Josh, honey, I told you. Beauregard and
1: I... You mean you came up here for a job?
4: Why, of course. Now, you just tell me where my desk is, Georgie. I'll be in the first thing in the morning, you great big editor.
0: But, Betty Lou, we're...
1: Well, you great big editor, you.
0: Susan, I wonder how I got into all this.
5: Miss Susan, hadn't you better leave for work? You wouldn't want Editor Harvey to give you the sack.
1: Editor Harvey has problems of his own, Patience. And he'd better come up with some quick answers. Betty Lou.
5: A very interesting situation. What are you going to do about it?
1: George is going to have to tell her the truth, that's all. And this morning, too.
5: Oh, wouldn't be a bit surprised if that's Ye Ed.
0: Good morning, Susan. Excuse me for walking in like this, but I've been thinking about this thing all night, and... good morning, Patience.
5: How are you, Mr. Harvey?
0: Terrible.
1: You were saying, George?
0: Well, I've been thinking about this problem all night, Susan, and...
1: What have you come up with?
0: Nothing.
1: Oh, swell.
0: But don't worry, Susan. I'll think of something. Tomorrow night, sure.
1: You're not waiting until tomorrow night, George. You're going to tell that Betty Lou the truth this morning.
0: Well, isn't it awfully sudden?
1: George Harvey, I'm warning
0: well,
1: you.
0: Patience, I imagine you're familiar with my problem.
5: Yes, Mr. Harvey.
0: All right, Patience, I'll leave it up to you then. You call it. If you say yes, I'll make a clean breast of things this morning, positively. Yes or no?
5: Yes.
0: No. Let's make it 2 out of 3.
1: George! Huh?

0: There she is, George. Go right over and tell her the truth.
1: Well, don't push me, Susan. Don't push me.
2: That mean old editor this month.
1: Well,
2: what do I do first, Georgie? Expose some gangsters?
3: Well, I'd intended to send Miss Armstrong out on that story, but...
0: You intended to... tell her, George?
3: Yes, but...
0: Haven't you got something you want to say, Mr. Harvey?
3: Well,
2: I'm just dying to hear, George.
3: Well, I'll expect you back by noon, Miss Armstrong. A deadline, you know.
2: Deadline? Oh, George, how do you say the most fascinating thing?
3: Do I really? Honestly?
2: Honestly and truly.
0: I may kill both of them,

0: I come in, Chief?
1: Never mind the cutting sarcasm, Sammy. Things are tough enough already.
0: Here's a story by Miss Armstrong, Chief. She calls for the immediate arrest of racketeer Muggsy Crane.
1: Well?
0: Muggsy might get sore, Mr. Harvey. He might come here to the office and threaten her.
1: Hardly, Sammy. Hardly.
0: That's why I suggest putting Betty Lou's name on the story. She might get so frightened that she'd go back to Memphis and Beauregard.
1: Wonderful. But how do we make Muggsy show up here?
0: I can hire a friend, Mr. Harvey. Lefty McLarnon. He's honest, but he looks crooked. Betty Lou would never know the difference.
1: Wait. He impersonates Muggsy Crane, gives Betty Lou 24 hours to get out of town, huh? Sammy, you have a head on your shoulders.
0: It's small, but powerful.
1: Sammy, if I ever do get to be an editor, you shall be my right-hand man.
2: George, look at this edition. Who changed my byline and put Betty Lou's name instead?
1: Shh, Susan, she'll hear you.
2: I don't care who hears me, George. I wrote this story on Muggsy Crane, and I want to know why my name
1: Susan, it's just a clever little scheme I worked out. You see, will you get that, Sammy?
0: Sure, Mr. Harvey. Hillsdale Morning Star.
1: You see, a friend of Sammy's pretending to be Muggsy Crane.
0: What? But Lefty, you have to make it. It's a matter of life and death. You can't? Positively? I'll tell Mr. Harvey. Mr. Harvey, can I speak to you for a minute?
1: No, later, Sammy. I'm talking to Miss Armstrong, explaining our plot.
0: But that's what I have to talk to you about, Mr. Harvey. Lefty says...
3: Who in here is Betty Lou Costas?
1: There he is, Sammy. Susan, right on cue.
0: Yeah, but
3: who's Betty Lou Costas? I'm Muggsy Crane, and I don't like what she wrote about me. And when I don't like, I do something about it. Are you Betty Lou Costas?
2: Me? Oh, no, indeed.
1: That's her over there, Lefty. Do a good job.
0: Mr. Harvey.
4: Did I hear somebody calling my name?
1: You certainly did, Betty Lou. Miss Carstairs, this is Muggsy Crane. Lay it on thick, Lefty.
0: Mr. Harvey.
4: My, what broad shoulders, Mr. Crane.
3: Sure. You shouldn't have written them things about me, miss. You shouldn't have.
1: Scare her, Lefty. I mean, Muggsy. Scare her.
3: Who are you, Buster?
1: I'm the editor, but the one you want to talk to, Muggsy.
3: I don't hit no dames. Did you tell her to write them things?
1: Well, yes. I mean, no.
3: Look, Mr. Editor, I'll tell you so you can remember. I don't like the things you print about.
1: Now, wait a minute, Muggsy Crane. If you think you can scare me, you... Lefty, don't get carried away. Hey!
2: Oh, hey,
4: George, don't hit him!
2: Oh, Muggsy, no. Stop!
3: That is nothing. Next time I have to tell him, I won't do it so gentle. I remind him of that when he wakes up.
4: Oh, poor brave George. I never realized how dangerous it is to be an editor.
2: You know, Betty Lou, I don't think George did either.
0: Poor Mr. Harvey.

Now back to our two stars, Irene Dunne and Fred McMurray, and the second act of our story. Well, George has taken over the editorship of the paper with outstanding results. Dividends so far, a black eye from an irate gangster, a cold shoulder from Susan, and a very uncertain future in the newspaper business.

0: Why, good evening, Mr. Harvey. Won't you come in?
1: Thank you, Patience.
0: Mr. Armstrong is right. Mr. Harvey, your eye.
1: I know, Patience. I was watching a ping pong game and got too close.
0: Oh, but those things will happen, Mr. Harvey. Will they?
2: George, I'm in here.
1: Susan, I've decided that this whole ridiculous business has gone too far.
3: You're so right, George.
1: I'm sorry I let myself be talked into it in the first place, and I'm
3: going... Who talked you into it?
1: And I'm determined on a showdown. I invited Betty Lou over here this evening, and I'll put an end to this whole affair.
3: Good. You're going to tell her the truth.
1: Well, not exactly. Something much better.
3: Much better? Now, listen, George, if you think I'm going to let you go on pretending...
1: There she is, Susan. I've got a little plan that can't miss. And in the meantime, I wish you'd stop writing those articles about Muggsy Crane. It's too hard on my eyes.
3: I have no intention of giving up on Mr. Crane. And as far as any plan about Betty Lou...
1: Patience is letting her in. I'm going to be very cruel to her, Susan. It's the only way.
3: Cruel?
1: When she sees that she can never mean anything to me, she'll go back to Memphis and Beauregard. I worked this out by myself.
3: Oh, surprise, surprise.
2: George Harvey, why didn't you tell me you had this perfectly gorgeous house all by yourself?
3: His house?
1: Oh, it's really nothing, Betty Lou.
2: Oh, and so expensive.
1: No. It cost me practically nothing.
3: He's so right.
2: Why, Miss Armstrong, I didn't notice you there at all.
1: Well, Susan was just leaving, Betty Lou. Miss Armstrong. Weren't you, Miss Armstrong?
3: Just leaving, Mr. Harvey. But I'm not going very far.
1: Oh, fine.
2: Good night, Miss Armstrong.
3: Good night.
2: Now, sit right down and tell me about this big, important thing on your mind, George, honey.
1: Well, I... plenty of room?
2: Just right.
1: Betty Lou, I've decided that there really isn't any point in your staying on here in Hillsdale, because...
2: George, remember the night of the junior prom.
1: Yes. As I was saying, Betty Lou...
2: You were so cute the way you kept cutting in.
1: I was.
2: So dashing.
1: Betty Lou, I want to be very frank with you and honest, even though it seems cruel. I don't feel justified in coming between you and Beauregard. And as far as your working on the paper is concerned...
2: That's so noble of you, Georgie. Saying what you don't mean just out of duty to Beauregard.
1: But I...
2: Shall we dance, George, honey? Or just snuggle?
1: Well, I guess we'd better dance. Somehow, things seem to be closing in on me.
0: Have they gone, Miss Susan?
3: Finally, Patience.
0: Nothing accomplished, I take it.
3: Toward getting Betty Lou to go home? Mm-hmm. Nothing.
0: Well, don't you think it's time you took things in your own hands, Miss Susan?
3: Past time. Patience, hand me that phone, please.
0: Oh, yeah. Long distance?
3: Long distance. Hello, operator? I want to speak to Memphis, Tennessee. Mr. Beauregard Carstairs. This is Ms. Carstairs calling. Yes, I'll wait, operator. But not too long. I'm just expiring to speak to my sweet Beauregard. I think I sound southern enough, Patience.
0: Miss Susan, any more southern and you'd turn into a candied yam.

0: telegram just came for you, Chief.
1: Just put it down, Sammy. Put it down.
0: Why don't you open the wire, Mr. Harvey? Might be good news.
1: Don't be a comedian, Sammy.
0: I'll open it for you. Good news, Mr. Harvey. It's from Beauregard Carstairs.
1: What?
0: He's coming to take Betty Lou home with him.
1: Wonderful.
0: And he gives you 24 hours to get out of town.
1: Oh.
0: But don't worry, Mr. Harvey. He may never catch up with you.
1: Why?
0: There was a call a few minutes ago from Muggsy Crane. He gives you only 12 hours to get out of town.
1: Oh. What'll I do, Sammy?
0: I'll think of something, Mr. Harvey. I'm with you right to the end.
1: My only friend. Sammy, if I ever get out of this, and I ever get anywhere in the newspaper game, I'll make you my partner.
0: If it's all the same to you, Mr. Harvey, I'd like to tie up with someone with a little more future.

0: Where's the chief, Sammy?
1: In his office, Miss Armstrong. Or your office. It's very confusing.
0: To say the least. Do you know what he's doing?
1: I think he's making out a will. He figures that if Muggsy Crane doesn't get him, Beauregard Carstairs is bound to.
0: Well, he doesn't deserve it, Sammy, but I'll see if I can come to the rescue.
1: Do, Miss Armstrong, do. Mr. Harvey means well at all times. He's just a plaything of fate.
0: The story of his life, Sammy.
1: You're calling an ambulance?
0: No, not quite yet. Hello? I want to speak to Muggsy Crane. Oh, Mr. Crane. This is Susan Armstrong of the Morning Star. Mr. Crane, we're going to have the man down here responsible for those articles about you. So if you'd care to drop around in about half an hour. You'll be here? Oh, thank you.
1: Miss Armstrong.
0: Now wait, Sammy, wait. Grand Hotel. Has Mr. Beauregard Carstairs checked in yet? Yes? Oh, would you put him on, please? Hello? Beauregard? This is your little Betty Lou.
1: Miss Armstrong is a little frightening when aroused.
0: Well, I'm just dying to see you too, Beauregard, honey. Well, you just get right over here to this paper. In about half an hour or so. There's just one thing. The man I've been doing the town with, it isn't George Harvey at all.
1: Uh-huh.
0: No, his name is Muggsy Crane, Beauregard. Now, you forget I told you. I know how violent you are. C-R-A-N-E. See you soon, Beauregard Lyon. Bye.
1: Miss Armstrong, do me a favor.
0: What, Sammy?
1: Never turn against me. I wouldn't have a chance.

0: Mr. Harvey, come on out.
1: Why, Danny? Why?
0: Mr. Crane is here. He just came in.
1: Oh. Well, I guess I may as well face him now as later.
0: Miss Armstrong sent for him.
1: Susan did?
2: Well, I hope you don't mind, George.
1: Mind? Why should I mind? What's left for me now that you two have turned against me?
2: I asked Beauregard to come over, too. He'll be here in a minute.
1: It doesn't even cause me pain, Susan. I'm past that.
3: Hey, Bud, come here.
1: Me?
3: You. Are you or are you not in back of those things your paper has been saying about me?
1: I warn you, Muggsy, that I intend to defend myself with a last drop of...
4: Excuse me, is this the office of the Morning Star?
5: Beauregard, honey.
4: Oh, Betty Lou, honey.
3: What is this, the Tunnel of Love?
4: I came as soon as I got your call, Peaches and Cream.
5: My call? But Beauregard, darling, I didn't expect you so soon, right, Betty Lou? But
3: Far be it from me to interrupt for a mere homicide, lady. But I got a lot of chores to do today.
4: Excuse me, sir. I don't believe I've been properly introduced around, Betty Lou.
3: Who cares?
1: For once, I agree with you.
5: But Beauregard, honey, this is Miss Armstrong.
4: A charm, Miss Armstrong.
2: My pleasure, Mr. Carstairs. How do you do?
5: And this is Mr. George Harvey, Beauregard.
4: Mr. Harvey, sir, I feel that I have misjudged you.
1: You have? Oh, that is, you have. Yes, you have.
3: Look, folks, I got a hot thing going on the 5th of Pimlico. While all this is very charming...
5: And this, Beauregard, is Mr. Crane.
4: Crane?
2: C-R-A-N-E.
4: Prepare, Mr. Crane, to defend yourself.
3: I'm going to nest a crackpot.
5: Beauregard, stop!
4: Not till the damage to your name is repaired, Betty Lou. Put up your hands, sir.
3: Hey, it's a bum rap. I...
4: There you are, sir.
2: Well done, Beauregard.
1: I don't understand it, but I love it.
4: And let that be a lesson, sir.
2: I don't think he can hear you.
5: Beauregard, you were so masterful.
4: Shall we go, my dear? We must pack for our trip back to Memphis.
5: Of course, Beauregard, if you say so. Goodbye, George. Goodbye, Miss Armstrong.
1: Goodbye.
2: Come back again.
1: Susan, this is all very puzzling.
2: Really?
1: Would you mind coming into my office and explaining?
2: Whose office, George?
1: Well, your office, Susan, of course. Somehow I have the feeling that I've lost the upper hand.
2: You know something, George? You're right.
0: Poor Mr. Harvey.

0: Susan?
1: Yes, George?
0: Aren't you ever going to explain to me what happened?
1: I don't think so, George. I'd rather have you think of it as a superior intelligence moving mysteriously behind the scenes.
0: I refuse to concede any superior intelligence, Susan. It all has some perfectly rational explanation, and if you won't tell me, I can find out
1: By what, George? By writing to Betty Lou, honey?
0: Well, I did have that in mind. Of course, it might be better to wait until Christmas.
1: Oh, that's when you usually correspond.
0: Yeah, no need in making a special point of it.
1: Beauregard might misunderstand.
0: Beauregard.
1: You're really going to keep up the correspondence, George?
0: Well, this Christmas I'll be very careful to select just a plain card. No sentiment.
1: No sentiment?
0: No sentiment. And then I'm going to sign a wrong name. I'm just impetuous, Susan, not stupid.
1: Oh, George.
2: Irene Dunne and Fred McMurray will be back next week in another exciting comedy adventure in the gay new series, Bright Star. 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
0: on the road.
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2: Revolting People by Andy Hamilton and Jay Tarsis. With Jay Tarsis, Jan Ravens, James Fleet, Hugh Dennis, Penelope Nice, Tony Maudsley, Susie Blake, and Andy Hamilton.

0: are you doing?
1: I'm playing.
0: No, that's not playing. That's the cruel and unusual punishment of an innocent banjo.
1: My friends tell me I'm quite the strummer.
0: They're not your friends.
1: Well, what makes you a music critic? You only got one ear.
0: Well, thank God for that. It halves the pain. Now, look, I'm sorry, sir. You can't play a lick, sir. You should be blindfolded and shot, with all due respect.
1: Isn't there something useful you could be doing, McGurk?
0: Well, I'm a soldier.
1: So the answer's no.
0: Correct. Not a damn thing. And the irony is, with a revolution about to break out, you'd think there'd be villages to burn or plunder to plunder or innocent bystanders to kill, behead and ravish. Not in that order, obviously.
1: No, that's not no.
0: A bit of waste. No, things are as quiet as a eunuch's codpiece, I tell you. I suppose I could always go out and hone my considerable talents as a spy.
1: You spy?
0: And what is so funny?
1: Well, a spy is a creature of stealth, not a one-armed, one-legged man who jangles like a sack of pots and pans. Now, if you'll excuse me, I would like to continue with my magic fingers because I'm thinking of packing up my troubles and going on the road as a touring vagabond minstrel.
0: Give me that banjo. Now, listen. Hey!
1: Well, in many ways, it's actually easier to play the banjo with one arm. There's fewer choices to make. Besides, the banjo wouldn't be my entire act, and my act would also include puppetry and age guessing and iron bar bending.
0: You can't bend iron.
1: Well, Joshua Kent often does. You've seen the church railings.
0: Yeah, yeah. Begging your pardon, sir, but wouldn't it just be a lot easier to take that generous offer from your wife and her little Highland lassie bed muffin?
1: You mean to buy my shop and then pay me to manage it?
0: Yeah.
1: You call that generous? Are you insane?
0: Oh, yeah, what was I thinking of? I forgot about the constant demand for iron bending and hand puppets.
1: Yeah. And age guessing. Don't forget age guessing.
0: Oh.
1: For example, you're 42, right?
0: Wrong.
1: Well, that's why it's called guessing. And therein lies the excitement.
0: You've been at the hemp again, haven't you, sir?
1: And as regards Elizabeth's laughable offer, there's also the matter of pride, Sergeant. Samuel Oliphant will not quiver under someone's thumb, a mere chattel, shackled and yoked like a...
0: Woman?
1: Exactly.
0: You know, I was yoked in much the same manner back in the late 60s by a very grateful and semi-attractive widow. Let's call her Inez Di Stefano. I believe she had some Italian or Spanish blood in her, which could account for the shrieking. It wasn't the worst time of my life, Sam. Lots of stunts and experimentation involving chandeliers and pulleys. Did I feel used? Yes. Did I hurt myself? Yes. Could I look at myself in the mirror? No, but then I never could.
2: May I say, Mary, that it's a bit late in the season for you to be revealing your alabaster shoulders in that way. You'll catch a death from exposure.
3: Oh, but I'm flushed, Captain, from cavorting about the forest with you. Our game of hide-and-seek has got me into a lather. Come, feel how my heart's thumping away in my chest.
2: Here, under this apple tree, seems a fine spot for our picnic. I'll just set down the hamper.
3: I said, come feel how my heart's thumping away in my chest.
2: Why don't I wrap you in my military coat?
3: Are you deaf? Why don't you just feel my heart?
2: Mary, you shameless young thing. I'm the captain here, not you. I'll give the orders.
3: Well, give some orders that involve passion every once in a while. Toss me around, treat me roughly, make my blood boil. Do something.
2: This is a public area, Mary. I could be court-martialed, and you could be pelted with rocks for fraternizing with British officers.
3: Spank me.
2: Mary.
3: Damn it, man, have you got no gumption? Look at me lying here on the quilt, under this apple tree, breathless, my bosom heaving. What more do you need? A note from your mom, naked lute players?
2: Now, listen here, you willful minx. I can be passionate with the best of them. See how my eyes flash and my nostrils flare?
3: Ho-hum.
2: But I'll not fall into your trap, no matter how you tempt me. It's incumbent upon us to remain chaste. Until that time, we can be together always, free with the rest of our lives before us.
3: What are you saying, Walter?
2: What I'm saying, Mary, is... What I'm saying is, even though I know we're from two different worlds, What I'm saying?
3: Say it! Before we both die of old age!
2: I should like to ask for your hand.
3: My hand? All you want is my hand? What about these? Don't you want these, too?
2: Put them back, young lady. It isn't so.
3: Oh, relax. It was just girlish exuberance.
2: I really must protest. I propose marriage, and you immediately resort to brazen flauntings.
3: Well, on Earth,

0: tasted ere they're purchased.
1: Where on earth did you hear that?
0: I made it up.
1: Oh, for pity's sake, it's highly irregular for a woman to behave in this forward manner. You're acting like a man.
0: And you're acting like a child. The world's not like it was in 1730 or 1740, you straight-laced British strawberry fool.
1: What does that mean?
0: I don't know, I made that up too.
1: Well, it's just all cockeyed.
0: Anyhow, I'm leaving. I've got a very important secret rebel insurgent meeting at the livery stable.
1: I didn't hear that.
0: Yeah, who cares if you heard it? You won't do anything about it. You're just a typically English, lily-livered, pussy-footed, priggish prat.
1: You can't talk to a British officer like that. It's a criminal offence. The punishment for which is
2: 10 years hard labour, sir.
1: Yes, thank you, McGurk. 10 years hard... What? Where's your voice coming from, McGurk?
2: Over here. Behind this rock. I'm spying.
1: But you're supposed to spy on the enemy.
2: Oh, couldn't find no enemy, sir, so I'm practicing on you, sir.
1: Show yourself, Sergeant, now. Sergeant?
2: Yes, sir?
1: Why are you dressed as an elk?
2: Camouflage, sir, for spying purposes. Do you like it?
1: Where did you get it?
2: Oh, made it myself. Had some spare time, figured, hey, I'll stitch me up an elk suit, as you do. Whittle the horns out of soap, lifelike, isn't it?
1: You've been bored to tears, haven't you, Sergeant?
2: As bored as the corpse at a funeral, sir.
1: Were you listening to everything passing between this young lady and myself?
2: Oh, I didn't hear any offers of marriage or requests for premarital horseplay. That's what you're suggesting, no.
0: I've no time for this brainless British babble. I've got a revolution to spearhead. Don't let the Indians see you in that outfit, Sergeant. They boil elk, you know.
2: She's a pistol, that one, eh? Yeah? I can see why you want to tame that Mustang.
1: Oh, I'm not prepared to talk to a man dressed as an elk. Move away. You could get us both shot.
2: Isn't this a clever cosy, though, eh? A great military subterfuge. Kind of like the Trojan moose.
1: Well, that was a horse.
2: No, no, not that big clumsy wooden thing. I don't mean that. I mean the less well-known moose, which didn't fool the Greeks and is only briefly mentioned in Homer.
1: Oh, do be quiet. I don't want to hear all your ludicrous insubordinate prattle about wooden mooses and what have you, so just leave me alone.
2: Very well.
1: I've just had it up to here.
2: Oh, right. Permission to remove my head, sir.
1: I wish you would.
2: Thank you, sir.
1: Yes, it's not a great improvement, is it, Sergeant?
2: A bit cooler, though, sir. Oh, is that some Beaujolais?
1: Just dregs from our aborted picnic.
2: Do you mind if I...
1: Help yourself.
2: You're a gent.
1: This is the strangest command. Being sent here to the colonies to fight people with whom I have no quarrel. Living in the house of the enemy and then falling madly in love with his Hellcat daughter who's begging me to deflower her.
2: Ain't ours to reason why, sir. Breeze, sir.
1: I'm fine. Should I have done the deed, then, as she persisted?
2: Are you serious, sir?
1: Oh, why am I seeking the counsel of a vulgar rust of a brigand like you? Avast, you'd say. Rip off our bodice and storm our petticoats.
2: Oh, I'd never say avast, sir. That's pirate talk. Cracker, sir?
1: No.
2: Women, eh? Do you want to know what I would do in a situation like this?
1: As pertains to Mary?
2: It pretty much pertains to all of them, sir. But it's got to be done with the utmost... Finesse.
1: Finesse. Right. Right. I get you.
2: I'd appear in the dead of night dressed in this elk outfit. I'd do a rude mating dance outside her window, bellowing guttural noises and pawing at the turf. Then I'd void myself to mark my territory. Then I'd swing through her window, preferably an open one, on a vine. Then I'd blindfold her and shackle her arms to the bed frame. Then I'd pour a warm vanilla sauce over her. Then... And only then, I turn loose the cats.
1: Good heavens.
2: Yeah, you can use a chocolate sauce at a pinch, but basically that's it, yeah.
1: When you say cats, do you mean wild cats?
2: No, sir, domestic cats. I said finesse. Weren't you listening?
1: Right. And if I did this, that would persuade her to marry me.
2: No, I was just telling you what I'd do in this situation.

0: Take turns.
1: Well, I'll bring you my answer in good time.
0: Time's a-wasting, Samuel.
1: Yes, it is, and I'm sure you're very busy, and you'll want to be on your way, so...
0: What of the children? How are they faring?
1: Oh, you mean these past 20 years? Or these past few days?
0: I want to see them, Samuel. I want them to see me. I want Joshua and Mary and Cora to know who I am and why I stayed out of their life for so long. But I know I don't have the right to just barge into your life, so I'll wait for your permission.
1: Oh, mercy me, it's another customer. You see what I mean? This place is a gold mine.
2: Hello, Father. I'm out of bed, here to pick up some groceries.
1: Oh, gracious. Cora, you hardly ever come to the shop these days. What an entirely delightful surprise.
2: Ezekiel's minding the baby. He took the day off from his very busy measuring duties.
1: Well, that's nice.
2: And look! You're always complaining the shop's empty, but here you have a customer.
1: Oh, yeah, it's a beehive in here today. Only this lady's just leaving, aren't you, lady?
0: Oh, yes.
2: Aren't you going to introduce us, Father?
1: Yeah, certainly I am. This is Mrs.,
0: Stale Biscuit.
1: Right, Mrs. Stale Biscuit from,
0: Ecuador.
2: Oh, nice to meet you, Mrs. Stale Biscuit. Are you visiting Baltimore?
0: Yes, just passing through on my way to...
1: Her farm in...
0: Western...
1: France.
0: I'm here to see the famous...
1: Baltimore...
0: Bird Sanctuary and...
1: Cheese Castle.
2: Oh, Cheese Castle!
1: Yeah, just opened.
2: So, Mrs. Stale Biscuit, are you a friend of my father's?
1: No.
0: Yes.
1: No.
2: Oh, are you sure you've never been to Baltimore before? You look very familiar.
1: What sort of groceries did you come in for, Cora?
2: It's in the way you move and speak. You remind me of someone.
1: Yeah, everyone reminds somebody of someone.
0: Perhaps a school teacher.
1: Right.
2: It'll come to me.
1: What are we, giving away free puppies or something?
2: It's an elk!
0: Oh, shoot it, it looks mad.
3: Hold your fire, I'm human.
1: Don't exaggerate.
3: No, it's me, McGirt. See?
1: Oh, yeah, we were confused by the musk, which is very much like your own.
3: All right. Hello. What have we here? An interesting configuration of people.
1: No, it isn't, McGurk. It's not interesting at all.
3: Oh, all right, I see. Gotcha. Clam it up.
0: I'll be leaving now, Samuel. I'm late for my...
1: thing.
0: Exactly. Nice meeting you, Cora.
2: I know. You look like Mary.
0: No, I don't. Oh, who's Mary?
2: My tomboy sister.
0: Really? Well, good Lord, is that the time? I'm actually late for my thing now. Got a mosey. Yeah. Bye-bye.
2: Don't you see the resemblance, Father? It was uncanny. Mrs. Stale Biscuit.
1: Well, you know, it's nice to see you up on your feet, dear, but I think that...
2: Mrs. Stale Biscuit.
1: Yeah, funny name. We're not likely to see her again, are we? And now I'm closing the shop for the evening. It's too busy. I'm exhausted. I'm out of everything, so no groceries tonight.
2: But, Father,
1: and you got to get home to your good husband and your good house and good goodbye.
2: Good.
1: Think she suspected anything?
3: Nah. There was nothing untoward about your behavior. You should get into espionage, yeah? Fine piece of fakery, and I wouldn't think she noticed the twitching.
1: What a trying day.
3: Oh, you think you had a trying day? My day was no stroll through the woods. Oh, actually, that was exactly what it was, yeah. But hey, have I got news for you.
1: Oh, what fresh hell.
3: Grimshaw proposed marriage to Mary.
1: Egad.
3: She countered with an offer of a quick shag.
1: Zounds.
3: Yeah, and zounds.
1: Yikes.
3: That's better. Oh, when I saw Master Joshua bandaging up a bear that didn't seem particularly sick.
1: Oh, well, it's nice that he's pursuing a profession, but let's face it. How many rich bear doctors do you know?
3: Yeah, true. But be fair, it's a wide-open market. Mm. Yeah.
1: Strange times we're living in, huh, Roy?
3: Oh, I know. And off in the distance comes the thunder of musketry. Getting closer every day.
1: See, this is why I want to head south.
3: Perhaps something good will come of all this nonsense. Hey, who knows? If I live through it, I may stay on here in the colonies.
1: Yeah, but not here, not in my home.
3: No. Okay. Probably desert and join your militia. Wear your colors. What are your colors, Sam?
1: I think they're lemon or peach. I'm not sure.
3: Yeah. Then, after the smoke clears, you lot might have yourselves a decent little country. What some might call a democracy, with an unambiguous constitution. A land where every man and woman, regardless of race or colour, has the right to vote and have their vote counted. At least once.
1: That would be nice, Roy.
3: I have a dream, Sam. I see a land of unlimited opportunity. A happy land, where trusting homeowners leave their front doors unlocked, A land of rich, unfussy widows.
1: I'm Roy.
3: Who like to shower old soldiers with largesse and rumpy pumpy.
1: See, Roy, I don't think that...
3: Sam, please, don't tread on my dreams.
4: Revolting People featured Jay Tarses as Samuel, Andy Hamilton as Sergeant McGurk, Jan Ravens as Mary, and James Fleet as Captain Brimshaw. Ezekiel was played by Hugh Dennis, Cora by Penelope Nice, Joshua by Tony Maudsley, and Elizabeth by Susie Blake. Revolting People was written by Jay Tarses and Andy Hamilton, and produced by Paul Mayhew Archer.

0: and then we have to go.
1: What's that? Oh, it's a customer.
2: Hello, Samuel.
0: Elizabeth, you shouldn't be here. What do you want?
2: To reiterate my offer.
0: Thinking it over.
2: Look at this merchandise. Rotting, dust-covered weevils in the rice, stale biscuits. I must be out of my mind.
0: Now, I take offense at your calling my biscuits stale. Oliphant's doesn't sell stale biscuits. They're merely extra firm.
2: Agnes wants me to pull this offer off the table, you know.
0: Oh, so Agnes wears the pants in your house, does she?

0: Ezekiel?
1: Is it my turn again?
0: You're closest.
1: I am, dearest one. But only because I'm sleeping here in this hard chair, while you're in the bed, as usual.
0: That's only because I don't want to keep you awake with my restless thrashing, beloved.
1: I wouldn't mind a little thrashing.
0: The baby, Ezekiel.
1: Yes, my precious. You know, I can't help feeling something important's missing from our marriage.
0: I agree. And do you know what that is?
1: I've got a pretty good idea.
0: Why will you not share it with me?
1: I've attempted to share it with you on many occasions, sweetness. Only to be rebuffed.
0: Why not remove it from your pocket and let me see it?
1: You flatter me, my dear.
0: Are we talking about the same thing?
1: Probably not.
0: I'm talking about your wages, which you don't seem to have brought home for a considerable time now.
1: Yes. Well, that's because... Look, the truth is... What I'm trying to tell you is that... That baby really does need changing. And I'm on my way.
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0: 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Cookery, fashion, competitions, Stewpot's treasure trail, Katie's letter page, Roger Elliott's star forecast.
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1: I never knew there was so much in it.
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Thank you very much, Fats. This is Rich. I'm just wild about Mary Connedy, welcoming you to a You Be Glad You Listened edition of the big broadcast, number 1378. I like the sound of that number. 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After that, from June 1931, Dick Robertson crooning with UB Blake and his orchestra, My Blue Days Blew Over. Up next on the big broadcast, what do you know? Fats Waller and His Rhythm, 1935, a song written by Mitchell Parrish, J. Fred Coots, and Haven Gillespie. It's Louisiana Fairy Tale.

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Paul Whiteman and his orchestra, 1934, Cole Porter's Anything Goes. Before that, from 1935, Fats Waller and his rhythm and Louisiana Fairy Tale, written by J. Fred Coots, Mitchell Parrish, and Haven Gillespie. The songs of Haven Gillespie, UB Blake, Remembering Joey Nash, and your requests on tonight's big broadcast on 90.7 FM WFUV. I'm Rich Connaty, youth and handsome star of the big broadcast, a program for the old and the old at heart. And if you're listening for the first time this evening, welcome to the big broadcast radio family of the air. UB Blake was born in Baltimore February 7th, 1883. His career began in vaudeville. He teamed up with vocalist and lyricist Noble Sissel in 1915. Together they wrote the Broadway hit Shuffle Along in 1921. UB Blake was performing until just around his 100th birthday. He died February 12, 1983. Here is the 38-year-old UB Blake in 1921 with his composition, Sounds of Africa.

0: 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Louis Armstrong and his Hot 7 recording in Chicago in May 1927, among the seven, Johnny Dodds. Before that, the Maple Leaf Rag, the Halfway House Orchestra, recording in New Orleans in 1925. We began with Ubi Blake, 1921, Sounds of Africa. 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Coming up at about a quarter to nine, Crooner's Corner, Al Jolson, Ethel Waters, Louis Armstrong, and Joey Nash, who died last week at the age of 91. And this week on Swing Time, the Cherry Poppin' Daddies in the spotlight, plus an 85th birthday tribute to Tex Beneke.
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18: Yes, it's for you. It's your dinner. It's called Cupboard Love. Cupboard Love's different. Comes in a packet, not a tin. See this foil pouch? Keeps it moist and squeezy. That's right. It's a new kind of cat food. Moist. It's good for you. Like it?
19: New Cupboard Love. What the well-cared-for cat has for dinner.
20: I came across Mr. Kipling in the meadow by the church. If I painted that spire once, he said, I painted it a dozen times. He offered me an apple pie. An artist needs inspiration, he explained. Golden shortcrust pastry. Delicious apple filling. And just the right amount of sugar sprinkled on top. But then, when it comes to the little details, Mr. Kipling does have an exceedingly good eye.
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0: Crump.
1: And I'm Hugh Dennis, and we're back with another collection of people who life has kicked in the teeth, or if you're Alex Ferguson, who you've kicked above the eye.
2: Yes, you would have thought that he would have taken the hint at the time, wouldn't you? But no, whilst David's off to sunny Spain in a seamless link, we're not. Instead, we've been wallowing our way through the mire of misery, down the avenues of alliteration and the alleyways of assonance, to bring you more tales of dire disaster that, amusingly enough, haven't happened to us.
1: And helping us laugh at our litany of life's losers this week, please welcome, being sold like a slave, Simon Greenall.
2: Being used like a pawn in our game, Sue Perkins.
1: And furious about the way he's being treated every week, but still taking the money, Mitch Benn. And as always, in his much talked about stylish white transit, it's our man with the sound effects, Van Man.
2: Yes, Van Man, please could you give us the sound of the British public reacting to Gordon Brown's Euro speech? No, as ever, Van Man, of course, has it sadly wrong. That was, of course, the highlights of Big Brother.
1: But now, are you the young ruffian who's been accused of desecrating a church, even though Charlotte was well up for it? Are you the worker at Legoland who had to make a bust of the royal family but didn't have enough bricks for the Duchess of York? Or are you simply David Beckham's Spanish teacher? If so, we're here to cheer you up as we search for the winner of...
3: the Worst Old Wico of the Wico Award, awarded weekly on Una Wico by Wico basis.
2: That's after we get through the roundup of bad Wicos that David calls...
3: La Semana Mala Acolada.
2: Yes, a quick learner there. It's time for those genuine news items we couldn't fit in anywhere else, starting with...
4: Mirren Mirren on the Fall.
2: And she's telling Mirren has sensationally refused to do a nude scene for the first time ever in her latest TV drama. She claimed it was inappropriate for a woman of her age to be seen naked and has demanded the show's title be changed to Past Her Prime Suspect.
5: Cash injection.
1: Celebrities who use Botox have been told they can claim it as a tax deduction. Users were said to be delighted, although you can't see it in their faces.
4: Picks axe.
2: A man who had his holiday photos lost by Tesco has insisted that they pay for him to go back to America for the whole fortnight again. On this basis, I'm currently doing Boots and asking them to restage my geography field trip from 1979. Well, that brings us to the end of La Semana Mala Acalada, so let's get on with...
4: Section 10.
2: Now, ladies and gentlemen, a man needs a hobby. And you notice in this case it's quite legitimate to say a man needs a hobby. It's not sexist, because a woman doesn't need a hobby. Women don't have hobbies, they have lives. Now, men like to have a shed, and in that shed they like to indulge in their favourite pastime. And when they've finished doing that, they like to build things. Which brings us neatly to a point 12,000 miles away, keep up, in New Zealand, where a man inevitably called Bruce, Bruce Simpson to be precise, is beavering away in his garage. Now, Van Man, give us Bruce beavering. There he is, cutting, welding, soldering away. What do you think he's making, ladies and gentlemen, Mr. Bruce Simpson? Is he making a kit car, a scale model of the Titanic? No, I'll tell you. Bruce is building a cruise missile. In his garage, a cruise missile, so-called, of course, because it travels in a flat trajectory, nothing to do with Tom Cruise, although he has made some terrible bombs in his time. Hey! Instead of spending $1 billion on fireworks, the CIA could have forced Saddam Hussein to watch Days of Thunder. He'd have been begging for mercy. Anyway, it's a homemade cruise missile. You can do it if you B&Q it. Of course, when Iraq wanted to build missiles, they bought all the parts off us, and then the government pretended they hadn't. Super gun parts? You can buy it when you DTI it. Political problems? When everyone finds out, you can survive it if you MI5 it. Ah! Deadly satire gas coming through the air conditioning. Anyway. That's next week's spooks, apparently. Anyway, what happened was, apparently it cost Bruce 1,800 quid. All it cost him, because B&Q were doing a 2-for-1 offer on liquid hydrogen propellant, so that was lucky. And what he actually did was he bought all the bits off eBay, which I find a little bit worrying, and then to make it worse, he then put all the instructions for how to do it onto the internet. He said, and I quote,
6: "Obviously the goal of this website is not to provide terrorists or other nefarious types with the plans for a working cruise missile."
2: No, although it does. I do like the phrase other nefarious types, though. To me, a nefarious type suggests Terry Thomas trying to entice Liz Fraser up to his bachelor flat in some 50s film.
7: I say, come up and see my missile.
8: Sorry, I've got my own deterrent.
7: Damn and blast, what an absolute shower.
2: The most worrying part of all is that a New Zealand police spokesman said,
9: "It's not something we recommend people trying at home."
2: Well, that's handy to know, isn't it? That's just in case anyone thought that the police would recommend people to try it. Of course, Bruce can't win anyway, because if he dismantles his missile, Tony Blair will claim it's still there anyway. So there you go. There you go. It's War on Hobbies, New Zealand homemade missile people.
8: This is my story. This story takes us to the very heartlands of America, to Minnesota, where we stumble across an everyday story of a man and a woman. A man takes his wife for a romantic dinner.
0: I love you, honey.
3: I love you too, sweetie.
8: Man has a drink at dinner.
0: No, I mean, I really love you.
3: Mm-hmm, and I really love you too.
8: Man has another drink at dinner.
0: No, you misunderstand me. I really, really love you, sweetie. Do you understand?
3: Sure I do.
8: And man is drunk at dinner.
0: You don't understand me, you lying, cheating slut of a whore. I love you. I'm leaving you because I hate you.
8: So what does our man do? Well, he does what every other self-respecting man with vomit on his shirt does of an evening. He picks a fight with a train. That's right. You see, bashing the hell out of the local village idiot or someone from a racial minority isn't enough for our man. He wants a real challenge. He wants to stand on a train track and wait for some real action. And what a contest it was.
10: And in the red corner, we have the pancaking 15 section Miller, weighing in at 142 pounds. And in the blue corner, we have the train, weighing in at a staggering 4.5 tons.
11: Yeah, it could be an interesting bout, this one, Connie. What do you reckon?
12: Well, it's going to be a close one. The freight train's got an obvious weight advantage, but also a much longer reach, and that could be very decisive.
11: I don't know. My money's on the little guy. Let's get ready to trundle.
10: Let's get up.
8: I would love to say that there was a round two, but that would just be a tad silly, wouldn't it? Yeah, our man stood on the track. He refused to move, just stared the guy in the face, even went as far as giving the guy the bird, the train driver, and was then hit at 50 miles an hour. And the miracle is, he only escaped with minor injuries, which is great because we could be on for a rematch in Vegas in the autumn. So that's my contender, world train fighting champion of the world.
2: Hey, very good. I have to use Southwest trains a lot, and I'm still struggling with the whole concept of a train travelling at 50 miles an hour. That is just weird. Now, Mitch, you have a candidate for us.
13: It could be a bad week for the theme park industry because Liam Gallagher wants one. Yes, apparently the Oasis front thing got so jealous watching Martin Bashir interviewing Michael Jackson at his private Neverland estate that he's decided he wants a personal funfair all of his own. Of course, if he really liked the look of Neverland that much, he should have just snuck in. I'm sure if Jacko's security people spied Liam skulking about in the grounds, they'd just assume it was Bubbles the Chimp.

0: which will almost certainly be broadcast. I don't know what criteria David Beckham's going to use to choose his new club, but if he does eventually plump for Italy rather than Spain, he'd be well advised not to go to Naples. Not because it's full of gangsters, who are used to that coming from Manchester, but rather because the whole area is a bit unstable. For years, apparently, the Italian government had been worried by the fact that 2 million people live within the shadow of Mount Vesuvius, the 4,200-foot lava-spouting volcano that wiped out Pompeii in 79 AD and which has erupted on average every 38 years ever since. It would apparently take 2 weeks to evacuate all these people, with just 4 minutes for the volcano to do its damage, so you can understand their concern. But it doesn't seem to bother the local residents, which must make the Italian version of location, location, location quite interesting.
1: So, it's citizen time. Will Francesco and Anna Maria go for the farmhouse, one bedroom short, exactly where they want it? Will they go for the apartment without a garden? Or will they choose their favourite, the townhouse in an area of extreme seismic activity, where a violent and unpredictable convergence of tectonic plates could, at any time, engulf their house in a pyroclastic cloud of choking, burning magma and poison gas, leaving their contorted bodies for future generations of archaeologists? I think we know their answer.
0: But now the Italians have got a scheme, it seems. Residents are being encouraged to move away themselves and to let their houses on Vesuvius to holiday makers. Which is, she's nice, isn't it? Neapolitans under threat? No. Innocent holidaymakers being consumed by lava with no chance of escape? Oh, that's fine. Well, you certainly wouldn't catch the British living blithely in the shadow of a volcano, but then again, we have an entirely different attitude to living with danger. Remember that for an Italian...
2: When the moon hits your eye like a big pizza pie, that's...
0: Amore. While for the British...
2: When the moon hits your eye like a big pizza pie, that's...
0: A call to claims direct. So that's my candidate, Italian volcano holidaymakers.
3: Very good. Anyway, right, now we're always cheered up on this show to realise how many criminals are quite rubbish. In fact, we'd of course like there to be as many as possible. The more really rubbish criminals there are, the more we'll get caught and we'll all be safe. Although, of course, we won't have a show. It's been a bad week for Radio 2's comedy slot, as there are no more dumb criminal stories. And we'll have to do stuff about the Euro. Anyway,
0: why did he do that?
3: Who knows? Anyway, Van Man, luckily, here we go. It's an American dumb criminal story.
4: I tapped my foot.
3: Yes. It concerns a man called Edward Blaine.
5: Hi, I'm Edward Blaine.
3: Hello, Edward. Edward is 61 years old, and that's around the time many people would be retiring. But Edward instead decided to rob a bank. You see how desperate some Equitable Life customers have got? His pension must have been a bit lacking because bank robbery is a young man's game, ladies and gentlemen. Or at the very least, it's an experienced man's game. But Edward was neither. Actually, tell a lie, he was experienced. He robbed a bank in 1963. Got caught and did 20 years in prison. Went in the year Kennedy was shot, came out the year Kajagoogoo should have been. Thinks to himself, well, I'm only 41, I know, I'll wait another 20 years until I'm 61 and have another go. So he did.
5: I'm gonna rob a bank,
3: said Edward, and he did. Fair man, the bank robbery music, please. Ha! Right, so Edward walks into the bank. Oh, there they are. Now, he's seen his Tarantino and he tells the tellers...
5: Be cool.
3: And they are. They hand over the money and $100 bills. So many $100 bills, in fact, that as Edward runs away... Several of them fall out of his pockets and leave a trail along the pavement. He reaches his car, only to find, you know what it's like when you're a bit nervous? He locks himself out. He's left the keys in the car. So, quick as a flash, Basil Fawlty style, he picks up a large bit of wood, starts trying to smash the car window. Thank you so much. Now, this would all have been fine, except it's quite hard to find a parking space in a busy town centre near the bank. And Edward, thinking, well, not going to be long, had stuck it in the entrance of a car repair shop. Blocking the entrance.
6: Oh, that guy who, like, parked across the entrance is back.
7: Yeah, the one smashing the window with a piece of wood?
6: Yeah, that's him.
7: Huh, the one who's left a trail of $100 bills all the way back to the bank?
6: So...
3: So, now, the two men run out of the car repair place. Edward runs for it, reaches for his gun, but he's panicking now. It's all gone wrong. Perhaps he's realised he's just too rubbish to rob a bank, but it's too late. He can't get the gun out of his pocket, and in his panic, he shoots himself in the leg! Hey! What a fantastic dumb criminal performance. And in a subtle twist on the old Scooby-Doo scenario, the police turned up and said...
4: Congratulations, we've been after this one for some time.
8: And I'd have gotten away with it, too, if it hadn't been for you meddling kids and me leaving a trail of money all the way back to the car and locking my keys inside the car and smashing the window with a piece of wood and obstructing the entrance to the garage and attracting the attention of the employees of the garage and not being able to get my gun out and shoot myself in the leg. And your stupid dog.
4: There is no stupid dog, sir.
8: Oh, darn it.
3: The only bright spot for Edwards is that the program America's Dumbest Criminals has now had to be cancelled. As they've found him. There we go. Dumb bank robber. And that
0: well, that's
3: us...
0: the end of section one, isn't it?
3: Yes, that's the end of round one. What we're going to do this week is we're going to let Van Man choose. What do you think, Van Man? Yes. We like that one. Okay, we're going to go for Man Hit by a Train. That goes forward for...
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3: Thank you. That means it's time for...
1: Section two.
0: Now, I've got a bad week for a clairvoyant in Penzance. Now give it the music, Van Man. It's inappropriate, of course, because Penzance is in Cornwall, but appropriate because not even a clairvoyant would have thought that the Wurzels would have had a hit. Anyway, it's been a bad week for the clairvoyant, Tony LaRoche. I'm assuming she's a she rather than a he, but a bad week anyway because there was something she didn't see coming. Her crystal ball, which shows everything, caught the sun's rays and started a fire. I see flames. Still, could be a useful trick for fortune-telling if you could target it. I predict that the ant will die. Hang on a minute. Anyway.
3: That's Van Man's dying ant, if you want to vote for it.
0: Anyway, basically the story I wanted to tell, although this next one is conflagration-connected. It concerns an air ambulance, a Norwegian air ambulance, that caught fire mid-flight. According to the paper, the crew noticed...
9: a cabbage-like smell near the front window of the aircraft.
0: Yeah, the smell turned out to be burning wire insulation, but the crew ignored it. Why? Well, because...

0: out to be burning wire insulation, but the crew ignored it. Why? Well, because they assumed it was the normal smell emitted by nervous passengers. Said ambulance chief Geir Ann Sorensen.
1: Everyone who has shiver flow knows that gases arise need to slip out. It isn't unusual that this should happen to our patients.
0: Anyway, they did... we've all been there. Anyway, they did...
1: Did I tell you I grew up in Holland before I went here? It's a very checkered background.
0: Well, that's the effect that cheese can have. Anyway, they did eventually realise, although...
1: Despite being put out by an extinguisher, the flames flared up 3 times.
0: Yeah, the flames flared up 3 times. Well, you see, that'll be the extra methane created by already nervous passengers who now see that their plane is on fire. Anyway, the co-pilot managed to bring the plane down, where, according to the paper...
1: an emergency evacuation took place.
0: Hmm. Ironic, because that's what they thought it was in the first place.
2: Now, ladies and gentlemen, I have to appeal to your patriotism here. It's been a bad week for the Queen. Yes. Now, apparently, she doesn't talk poshly enough. That is terrible, because obviously the Queen has to be the poshest person to go, or the entire British class system collapses, doesn't it? There's no point to it whatsoever. Now, it's her fault, actually. It's her fault because, as you may know, she's had voice coaching over the years to sound less posh. If you listen to a recording of her in the 50s, you actually can't understand a word. And then what happened, the voice coaching in the 70s and in the 80s, you gradually began to make head or tail of it.
3: My husband and I have had an annus horribilis. That's Latin. It means a really, truly crappy year.
2: But nowadays, some people think she's now really gone too far.
3: You all, me as Sly, me and my mishmash man been going around the world, and you, people have given us a lot of bling bling. You know what I'm saying? Down with the kids, down with the kids, down with the kids.
2: Now, is it what? But there's proof. There's actually proof. Now, what happened was, this week, a communications advisory company... Blimey. What do you do? I'm a communications advisor. Oh, what's that? Oh, it's hard to explain. A communications advisory company called Optimum did a computer survey, and they analysed people's vocabulary in great detail, and they discovered that the Queen is officially no longer that posh. What they do is they count whether you use Anglo-Saxon words, which tend to be short words like need or help or shut, or whether you use the Latin or French alternatives like require, assist or close. And on average, most of us use 78% Anglo-Saxon. The Queen uses 68%. Prince Philip often uses 100% Anglo-Saxon, of course, usually when he's talking to foreigners. But the Queen apparently is now falling behind. There are politicians that use more. And, of course, it is handy. You do need to know where words come from. It does help. Or you can end up like George W. Bush, who once said in a speech, and brilliantly this is true, "The trouble with the French is that they have no word for entrepreneur." So that's my candidate. Her Majesty the Queen, ladies and gentlemen.
0: Hey!
2: The Queen. I give you Her Majesty the Queen. Is that the end of the round?
0: It is the end
2: That's
0: of the round.
2: That's the end of the round.
0: Very good. Man.
2: So what are we like from that?
3: Is you asking me a question?
2: maybe we should vote for the Queen. So our highly patriotic audience, and indeed Van Man, have voted for Her Majesty the Queen to go forward for...
3: the Worst Week of the Week Award, which is Well Boss, awarded weekly on a week-by-week basis.
2: Yo. Excellent.
0: Don't think it's over yet, Sue, because we're moving on to...
4: Section 3.
0: It's been a bad week for cheese fans, because an American doctor has claimed that cheese can be as addictive as a drug. That's right, cheese, fruit of the cow, mouse's best friend, can get you hooked. Red Leicester, Camembert, Cheddar, just say no, kids. So what's going on? Well, according to Dr. Neil Barnard, president of the Physicians Committee on Responsible Medicine, cheese is addictive because it contains small amounts of morphine from cow's liver. That's right, cows are pushers.
5: I say, said Zebedee, this Stilton is delicious, said Florence. That's right, we've got Ermentrude to thank for it, said Zebedee. Thank you, Ermentrude.
6: That's all right, kid, said Ermentrude. The first one's free. Are you sorted for Edam?
0: Yeah, that's my candidate. Cheese lovers.
2: Ah, now this is a good one, ladies and gentlemen. It's been a bad week for action heroes. Oh, yes. Because Jean-Claude Van Damme, the Argos Arnold Schwarzenegger... a man whose motto is...

0: be Belgian. is to take part in the French version of Big Brother. That's right. Jean-Claude Van Damme is going into the French Big Brother house. Why? Well, because apparently they want someone to liven it up. That's right. French Big Brother is so dull, they think they can liven it up by adding a Belgian. Why stop with Van Damme? There's loads of other Belgians they could put in there. Tintin, Poirot, Plastic Bertrand. The list is ended. Incidentally, what do you think French Big Brother is called? Grand Frère, perhaps? No, it's called Loft Story. Of course, you'd never call it Loft Story over here. It would imply contestants with something happening up top. Hey! But maybe we could learn something from the French, and we could introduce our own action hero into our Big Brother, like, say, Ross Kemp.
1: Oi, John Batnick. Federico, you dipstick. Leave it, you slag. No, not you slag, the other slag.
0: And on that deeply ideologically unsound note, we must leave that sketch. There we go, Jean-Claude. Simon.
2: Right. Now, as regular listeners to the show will know, we've never been afraid to report painful, distressing, and sometimes even tragic stories. Like my candidate this week, who comes from Van Man. Where does he come from? That's right, Streatham. That's right, Austria. And in the spirit of dedicated research that's made this show what it is, I don't have a clue what his name is. Maybe he doesn't have one. But if he does, then like the song about his capital city, it means nothing to me, which is why I'm going to call him Herr Peace.
3: That's a bit funny, because, you know, it sounds like the word for big, yeah?
2: Herr Peace off.
3: And that is not funny.
2: Now, Herr Peace. Herr Peace had a car with one of those automatic key fob things that means you can unlock it simply by waving your arms at it. The hours of fun he must have had with it, locking it and unlocking it. Locking it and unlocking it.
3: Mein Gottenschnitzel, mein Wagen ist blown up.
2: That's right. When he tried to unlock it using his automatic key fob, Herr Peace's car exploded, sending shards of twisted metal flying hundreds of feet in all directions.
3: Oh, it is terrible. I have lost everything.
2: Ah, poor Herr Peace.
3: Mein furry dice.
2: Oh.
3: My little funny nodding dachshund.
2: Oh.
3: My two containers of oxyacetylene gas with dodgy valves, what I am keeping in my boot.
2: Ah, now, that will be the two containers of oxyacetylene gas that filled your car with highly flammable gas and was ignited by the small spark that occurred when you used your automatic key fob. Would that be it?
3: Yeah, that would be the ones, yes.
2: Exploding Austrian automatic key fob gas car, man. I don't know where this show would be without you.
0: Very, very good. Exploding Austrian key fob, man. We like him. It's you.
4: It is
0: it's
4: me.
0: You.
4: Yeah, it's been a bad week for muggers. Because a company in the States has launched a new anti-assault device, a woman's jacket that gives off electric shocks. That's been around for years, hasn't it? It's called nylon. But apparently this time, it's deliberate. It's made out of something called exoelectric armour, and is based on the cattle prod. According to the manufacturer...
5: The no-contact jacket looks like an ordinary fashionable lady's coat, but an inner layer of conductive fibre carries a low-amp charge that delivers a nasty but non-lethal shock to anyone who messes with its wearer. Let me show you the...
4: Oh, yeah. Actually, to prevent accidents such as that, the wearer... This is quite ridiculous. The wearer must first arm the jacket... before it can deliver a shock. A lock on the sleeve must first be opened with a key, and then the charge is built up by holding down a button within one of the sleeves. Now, how much use is that?
1: Hey, lady, hand over the bag.
6: Hang on. Okay, hang on, hang on. Okay, mug me now.
1: Okay. Hey, lady, hand over the bag. Wow!
4: The jacket's selling well, though, and George Bush has ordered one for the next time he has to hug Jacques Chirac. So, Van Man, it's time for you to decide the final candidate.
0: Yeah.
4: Out of that lot. Who'd you like from that?
0: Was that Van Man subtly telling us that you like the exploding key fob Austrian man? Oh, the audience. Yes, Van Man and the audience are as one. Now, Van Man, if I'm not much mistaken, that means that the man who decided to have a fight with the train... joins Her Majesty the Queen.
6: Mash it up.
0: And the exploding key fob Austrian car man who's... Hey, thank you, Batman. The band's actually exploded, and they all go through to our grand final.
4: Now, audience, it's down to you to decide the winner of...
3: The best week of the week award awarded weekly on a week-by-week basis.
0: Yes, Ronnie Scott, people, hit those electronic keypads and finalise the fickle fortune of fate for an unfortunate...
4: And it's official. We have a result. This week's guest announcer is Chancellor Gordon Brown. Van Man, the drum roll, please.
7: Well, having compared the results with the five crucial tests of bad weakness, I'm afraid that none were met by Train Fight Man. In second place, although this may not be subject to further scrutiny or not on a future date when the time is right or wrong, is Austrian Exploding Key Fob Man.
1: Damn it.
7: Which means that the winner this week or maybe next year is the Jive Talking Queen.
0: Yes, indeed. Well, let's hope she's got the radio on, because our studio audience, perhaps realising there's an honest list about to be announced, have voted Her Majesty the Queen as winner of this week's Worst Week of the Week award, and she wins this week's Star Prize, Scotland.
4: That's it. Thanks for listening. And goodbye.
8: 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It was written by the cast with Paul Powell, David Quantick, David Spicer, and Alan Stafford. The broadcast assistant was Trudy Stevens. 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
10: 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What would you rather have for breakfast?
1: 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Orange juice.
11: No, sir. 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
14: 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Tonight, transcribed from Hollywood, another authentic reenactment of a case from the files of the Texas Rangers.

0: tales of the Texas Rangers come these stories based on fact. Only names, dates, and places are fictitious for obvious reasons. The events themselves are a matter of record.
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2: It is 9:45 p.m. on a Saturday night, September 1937. The business district of Central City, Texas is dark, except for the office of Harry Cashman's used car lot. Cashman is pacing the small office in agitation. A man in a leather windbreaker crosses the lot, slipping between the cars for sale, and knocks at the door.
3: Well, howdy, Mr. Cashman. Glad to see you waited for me.
4: All right, spit it out. What do you want this time?
3: I'm kind of short on folding money. Thought you might be a pal and help me out again.
4: You know what this is, don't you, Stryker? The Lord called it a shakedown. I gave you $100 2 weeks ago and another $100 the month before.
3: So I need more.
4: Well, you're not getting more, not from me.
3: Why, that's too bad. I'm sorry you feel that way, Mr. Cashman. I kind of thought you were a nice guy.
4: No.
3: Kind of guy I'd like to see raise my baby. Long as I can't raise her myself.
4: Now, you leave the baby out of this.
3: Now, you can't expect me to forget about her, Mr. Cashman. After all, she's my own flesh and blood.
4: She belongs to me and my wife, legally, by adoption.
3: Yeah, but you keep forgetting one important thing. I never signed no papers letting you adopt her.
4: Your wife said you were dead.
3: She thought I was dead. But my being here proves I ain't. And if we ever have to take this into court, Mr. Cashman, I'm Baby Ann's natural father. I got my rights, you know.
4: All right, how much?
3: Reckon $100 will see me through again.
4: I'll give you $500.
3: Why, that's better.
4: Now, just a minute. I'll give you $500 if you sign a paper waiving all rights to Baby Ann.
3: I ain't signing nothing. I like our arrangement just the way it is. It's working out fine. If you think... Well, go ahead, Mr. Cashman, answer. May be business, and I'd like to see you do a good business. For the baby's sake, you understand?
4: Hello.
5: Harry, why aren't you home? It's almost 10 o'clock.
4: Oh, I'll be home in a little while, Hazel. Something came up.
5: You sound worried. Is anything wrong?
4: No, of course not.
5: The baby wanted to wait up for you. I let her stay up till 8:30, but by then she just kept rubbing her eyes and her nose and saying, "Where's my daddy?" till she couldn't hold her little head up.
4: Well, I'm sorry, Hazel. Give her a kiss for me. I'll be home in a little while.
5: Harry, are you sure there's nothing wrong? You sound like you're upset about something.
4: Oh, it's nothing. I'm just tired. I'll see you in half an hour.
5: Well, all right, dear. Goodbye.
4: Goodbye, honey.
3: That your wife?
4: Yes.
3: Never did meet her. Maybe we ought to all get together, have a little talk. Huh?
4: Stryker, if you try that, it's the last talk you'll ever have. What are you trying to do? Your baby's got a home, a good home, and we love her. We've been married 15 years, never had a child of our own. And now we've got her, and she's ours. Why, if we ever lost her, we'd have nothing to live for. Haven't you got a heart?
3: Well, I can see I made a big mistake, Mr. Cashman. I should have started seeing you a lot sooner and a lot oftener.
4: Now, what do you mean by that?
3: That from now on, I'll be around every Saturday night to pick up my $100. And I'll take tonight's payment right now.
4: Why,
3: don't be a fool, Mr. Cashman. I'm younger and a lot stronger than you. Now, don't get yourself hurt. Now, how about my money?
4: All right, Stryker. There's $100. And it's the last you're getting. Now, get out of my sight and don't ever come back. Because if you do, I'll go to the police. I'll spend every dollar I've got fighting you. I'll prove what you are. I'll prove you're not fit to have custody of Ann.
3: Mr. Cashman, I do believe you mean that.
4: I swear before heaven I mean it.
3: So this is your parting gift to me, eh? Not much considering the size of the role you peeled it off, huh? All right, I'll leave you alone. I'll take my payment in full right now. Dig that roll out again. Toss it on the desk.
4: Oh, I see. Now it's a gun, huh?
3: You see it, and I know how to use it.
4: How could Ann have a father like you? She couldn't have, not you. You've never proved you are her father.
3: You're getting real bright tonight, Mr. Cashman. I get the money up on the desk.
4: I'm not going to give you another dime, Stryker. All I'm going to give you is what you deserve.
3: Get away from that phone.
4: I'm going to call the police.
6: You ain't calling anybody.
4: Rot. Maybe I'm stronger than you think.
6: Yeah, but you ain't stronger than...
3: Yeah. Give Give me that money. Maybe you should have confided in your wife. You see, you're still the only one who knows about me, and you ain't never going to tell anyone else. Thanks for the final payment.
2: At 11 o'clock, after three more calls to her husband's used car lot, Hazel Cashman was disturbed by the busy signal and her husband's failure to come home. A phone company check showed the line was not in use. Hazel Cashman called the police. They found Harry Cashman's body and requested aid from the Texas Rangers. Ranger Jace Pearson was assigned. He arrived at the lot shortly after 2 a.m.
6: That's all the information I can give you, man. Howdy, Ranger. You must be Jace Pearson.
7: That's right. You in charge here?
6: Yeah. Dan Simmons, chief of police. Fellas, I'll talk to you later.
7: All right. I see you've already lifted some fingerprints.
6: Huh? How'd you know?
7: Oh, dusting powder on the glass top here.
6: Crew just left. Prints aren't going to be much good, though, I'm afraid. Too many people coming in and out of a place like this, signing papers on that desk.
7: What's that over there, Chief?
6: What? Oh, that yellow spot on the carpet?
7: Yeah.
6: I noticed that before. Seems to be a piece of chalk that was stepped on. A few little pieces not quite ground in.
7: I don't see a blackboard or anything around here. Any of the for sale signs on the cars marked with chalk?
6: No. They're all marked with cardboard cutouts.
7: Well, the floor is pretty clean otherwise. Waste paper basket's empty.
6: Yeah.
7: This place was swept out after the day's business. That chalk got ground into the rug last night after the place was cleaned.
6: Yeah, I can see that now.
7: The phone hanging off the hook like that when you got here?
6: Uh-huh.
7: Cashman struggled with whoever killed him. He must have been trying to make a call.
6: Oh, I don't know, Jace. Body's just where we found it. A good 8 feet from the phone.
7: He might have staggered over there and fell, but the fight started right here by the desk and the phone.
6: Got some reason for being so sure then?
7: The desk was moved a little in the fight, Chief. Look at the carpet. Deep worn spot where the desk usually rested. Carpet's bunched up around the base, showing the desk was pushed, not lifted and moved for any reason.
6: You're right. I can't see that it helps us any, though.
7: Gives us a little picture of the action, that's all.
6: Mm-hmm.
7: I'm going to get some of this yellow chalk in an envelope.
6: You're going to send that to your lab at Austin?
7: That's right. They can analyze it. Maybe come up with something.
6: It's worth a shot. Doesn't seem to be much anything else to help us, though. Robbery motive for murder is usually the toughest one to crack.
7: Did Cashman make a habit of carrying a lot of money?
6: Yeah, had to in this business. People selling cars in a hurry need a fast dollar, and he usually had a couple of thousand on him. All we found in his pocket was 86 cents and change. You finished here?
7: Yeah. I'd like you to put a man to work on that filing cabinet. Get a record of all sales.
6: We've already checked that. Every car Cashman has accounted for. Nothing's been stolen from the lot.
7: I wasn't thinking of a stolen car. I just want a list of recent customers.
6: Oh.
7: Somebody might have bought an automobile he wasn't happy with and come back to get even.
6: Could be, but I'm afraid that's a blind alley too, Ranger. Cashman gave a mighty good guarantee on everything he sold, and he stood behind it 100%.
7: Just the same, let's check it. I want to examine every reason he might have been killed 100%. I sent the ground yellow chalk through to Austin. There was nothing that could be done that night, but the next morning, Chief Simmons and I went to see Hazel Cashman, the dead man's wife.
6: We don't like to ask you questions at a time like this, Mrs. Cashman, but...
8: I understand, and I want to help you if I can.
7: Probably isn't much you can tell us, but any little thing might help. Your husband ever have trouble with anybody?
8: No.
7: Aside from the money he carried, do you know of any reason why anybody might have been out to get him?
8: No, there was never anybody who didn't like Harry. What am I going to tell the baby? How am I ever going to make her understand that her daddy won't ever come home again? Would you answer that for me, please? I don't want to talk to anybody now.
6: Why, sure, ma'am. Maybe for us anyhow. Had to leave this number at headquarters. Hello? Yes, Simmons speaking. Go ahead, I'll write it down.
8: We were going on a picnic today. Last night, I made the sandwiches and everything. We were going to leave right after church. I knew something was wrong when he didn't come home. I knew it.
7: Take it easy, ma'am.
8: All week long, Harriet was teaching Ann how to say picnic. She was just learning to pronounce it. No.
7: You've got to get a grip, ma'am, for your baby's sake.
8: Yes. Yes, I know.
6: All right. Thanks. We'll be in soon. I better get back to headquarters, Jace. Unless you have something else to ask Mrs. Cashman.
7: No. You shouldn't be alone, though, ma'am, especially when your baby wakes up.
8: I called a neighbor just before you came. She'll be here in a few minutes.
7: That's good. Goodbye, ma'am, and thank you.
6: Goodbye, Mr. Cashman.
8: Goodbye. Find out who killed my husband. He never hurt anybody. Never.
7: We'll do our best, ma'am. That's the rush back to headquarters, Simmons.
6: One of my boys pulled in a suspect, Jason.
7: Oh?
6: Fella who worked for Cashman, a cleaning man named Moe Smith.
7: What do they got on him?
6: Well, he cleaned the office last night about 8:30 or 9 o'clock. And Cashman usually closed before then on Saturday nights, but Smith admits Cashman was still there when he cleaned up.
7: Well, he's not trying to hide anything there.
6: No, but there's something else. Moe Smith was on the town last night, threw a big party and threw a lot of money around. Still had a few hundred on him when he was picked up. And my man checked on that, Jace. Smith is usually dirt poor.
7: I see. He's going to be worth talking to.
6: You can say that again. I'd have told you inside the house, but I didn't want to say anything in front of Mrs. Cashman.
7: That was best. How old is their baby?
6: Just 2 years old, Jace. Why? You look kind of funny.
7: How old are the Cashmans?
6: Well, I'd say Harry was about 55. Guess Mrs. Cashman must be in her 40s. Oh, I see what you mean. The baby's an adopted child.
7: I thought they were a little bit old to have a child of that age.
6: Yeah, they never had any of their own. A couple of years ago, they took in a poor girl who'd lost her husband. Anne was her child. Cashman's took to the kid right off. Then the mother got sick, and when she knew she was dying, she agreed to let the Cashmans adopt the baby. No kid ever got a better break, believe me.
7: I gather they were pretty crazy about her.
6: Plenty crazy. Why, if that kid even sneezed, Harry Cashman would be ready to charter a plane and fly at a Mayo Clinic. They wrapped their lives around her, just like she was their own.
7: When you feel that way about a kid, it is your own. Loving them is what makes them belong to you.
6: Yeah, you can say that again.
7: Say, any messages from my headquarters in that phone call you took?
6: Oh, Jace, I forgot. I was too hot about my man picking up Moe Smith. Your lab phoned in a report on that chalk.
7: Any lead?
6: Well, I don't know under the circumstances, but it wasn't an ordinary piece of chalk. Analysis showed that it's a special type that surveyors use for marking.
7: Surveyors, huh?
6: Yeah.
7: Isn't likely that a janitor would be carrying the kind of chalk used by surveyors.
6: Oh, it might have come from any place, Jace. A customer might have dropped it.
7: It was dropped and stepped on after the office had been cleaned. Maybe our case against Moe Smith isn't going to be as strong as it looks.
1: You are listening to Tales of the Texas Rangers, starring Joel McRae as Ranger Jace Pearson. We continue now with tonight's case, Death by Adoption, an authentic story from the files of the Texas Rangers.
7: At the city jail, Moe Smith was being held in an anteroom. The day was cool, but beads of sweat stood out on his forehead. If he was innocent, he didn't look it. I began to forget about the surveyor's chalk.
6: Come on, Mose. Where were you last night?
9: I was at a party, Mr. Simmons, at my own house.
7: And where were you before the party?
9: I was working for Mr. Harry Cashman at the used car lot. Everybody knows I worked there.
7: What time did the party start, Mose?
9: After 10 o'clock, sir. And later we left my house and went a few other places.
7: With you paying all the bills?
9: Well,
7: is that right or isn't it?
9: That's right, sir. I don't remember much about it. Next thing I knew, it was this morning and a policeman woke me up and brought me down here.
7: What time was it when you left the car lot last night?
9: Oh, I worked almost 9 o'clock, sir, cleaning up like I always do.
7: Was Mr. Cashman all right when you left the lot?
9: No, sir, he wasn't. Mr. Harry was always mighty nice to me, but somebody called him on the telephone. He didn't say much to whoever it was. Then he slammed the phone down real mad and he hollered at me to hurry up and finish. He never done that before, sir. Then when I got done and was ready to leave, he told me he's sorry he yelled at me like that.
7: What'd you do then?
9: I did some shopping for the party. Got some food, a couple of jugs of Sweet Lucy.
7: Where'd you get the money?
6: Spill it, Mose. Cashman was robbed and you had almost $300 on you this morning when you were picked up.
9: It was my own money, sir, honest.
7: You never got that kind of money working on a used car lot.
6: 3 days ago you were broke. You borrowed $2 from your landlady.
7: You better count for that money, Mose. Where'd you get it?
9: Well, from the numbers.
6: Numbers?
10: You mean you've been gambling on the numbers racket?
9: Yes, sir. And yesterday my number hit, 424. I got my $500. That's how come I got money.
10: You expect us to swallow that?
7: Who paid you off, Mose?
9: I don't know, sir. I don't know who he was.
7: Are you trying to tell us you gambled on numbers without knowing who you gave your bets to?
9: Please, sir. If I tell you who it is, Mr. Simmons is going to arrest him. And everybody will know I told.
10: And if I don't find out, you're going to stand trial for murder. Everybody will know that, too.
9: Oh, no, sir. Please. I never hurt Mr. Harry. Oh, I got the money from Jonas. One of the pen boys at the bowling alley.
10: Jonas been booking numbers on the side?
9: No, sir. He just worked for somebody for a little cut.
7: All right, Mose. We'll check on your story.
10: And it better be true.
9: I told the truth every word.
10: Well, he sounded on the level, Jace. And if he is, I'll be able to smash a hole in the numbers racket.
7: Yeah, you can do that all right. But we'll still be shy of murderer. Simmons staked out the bowling alley where Jones worked as a pin setter. Mose Smith had told the truth all right. The pin boy confirmed it when he was arrested for possession of slips made out by bettors playing the numbers. We were back to a single clue again, the yellow chalk.
10: We've checked the only surveying crew in the city, Jace. Every man working on it had an alibi.
7: All surveyors aren't in the city. That killer could have come from any place in the county.
10: No road building projects underway, and only other surveying crew we've been able to trace is the mapping crew down in the Big Bend. Not going to be easy to get to.
7: I'll get to them. Wherever this car won't take me, the horse and the trailer I'm towing will.
10: Huh? You leaving right away?
7: As soon as I can drop you at your headquarters. I drove to the Big Bend to where the roads ran out, and I had to cut cross-country to reach the mapping crew. I unloaded charcoal from the trailer. The crew was deep in wild country, almost a full day's ride before I reached them. All right, Sharky. Easy, boy, easy. Anybody here?
11: Yo, over this way.
7: Come on, Sharky.
11: Well, howdy, Ranger.
7: Howdy. Saw marks of a camp here, but it looked deserted.
11: Well, it is. We moved in another couple of miles. I just come back with the birds to haul the last of our stuff onto the new camp. I was just tying a pack on this last one.
7: You the crew foreman?
11: Yeah.
7: I'll ride on away with you. Keep you from getting lonesome.
11: Glad to have you. I got company, though. One of my men just went on ahead a few minutes ago. We'll catch up to him on the way.
7: Hey, you want me to take one of those lead ropes?
11: No, they're good burros. They won't give me no trouble.
7: All right, let's go. Up, Charlie.
11: Up, boy. Come on, you long-eared scavengers. You've had enough grazing.
7: You must be covering a lot of ground in here.
11: Ah, plenty. In a sprawling country like this, ranchers lose sight of their boundaries when the land ain't fenced off. Hey, you after somebody in here, Ranger?
7: Maybe. How long you fellas been working through here?
11: Oh, been almost 2 months now.
7: You ever pull out to go into town?
11: Well, we got horses, of course, but it's a long ride to a road and transportation any place of any size. I just decided to grow me some whiskers and stay here till the job's done.
7: Any of your men ride out?
11: Oh, yeah. A few of them go out weekends to Central City or someplace like that for Saturday night. Then they gotta turn around and spend all day Sunday coming back. Family men usually stay and just keep on working, pile up overtime.
7: How many men you got working?
11: Oh, I got 11.
7: Any of them away last weekend?
11: Yeah, 4 of them.
7: You know where they went?
11: No. Hey, I reckon Bill Stryker can tell you, though.
7: Who's he?
11: A fellow with other burros. Ah, there he is, just topping that rise, about a quarter of a mile ahead.
7: He one of the ones who left camp?
11: Yeah, they all went off together.
7: Let's catch up to him.
11: Okay, come on, boy. Get up, burro.
7: Yeah, charcoal. We rode after the man named Bill Stryker. On the way, I saw the surveyor's marks I'd been following for miles. Cloth markers nailed to trees. Yellow chalk marks on rocks. Within a few minutes, we caught up to him.
12: Well, yeah, Ranger. We was away for the weekend, like Tracy told you. Me and 3 other fellas.
7: Where'd you go?
12: Central City. Only place worth going we could get to in time.
7: What did you do up there?
12: Well, just fool around. All of us together.
7: Well, you were only there for Saturday night. You must have done something special, something you remember.
11: I thought one of the boys mentioned a dance, Stryker.
12: Well, yeah, that's right. Squad dance, Alamo Ballroom.
7: You spend the whole evening there?
12: Yeah. Like I said, we were all together. All evening.
7: Four stags at a dance drift around. Hard to keep an eye on each other all evening.
12: Yeah, I reckon we could lose sight of each other for a minute or two.
7: You fellas take time out to do any shopping?
12: Well, what could we buy that we could bring back here?
7: I thought maybe one of you might be saving some money, maybe enough to make a deal on a used car.
12: We rode a bus both ways after our horses got us from here to Landers Junction.
7: Oh, that's too bad. If you'd been shopping around a used car lot, you might have been able to help me. You might have gotten a look at a man who killed a dealer named Cashman in Central City on Saturday night.
11: Killed? Hey, Ranger, you got a reason for being here. Hey, you think one of my crew killed that man?
7: I'll know better when we see the other three who went to town with Stryker here. Let's get on to the camp. It didn't help. They all told the same story. There were gaps, times during the evening when they drifted away from each other, but they couldn't pin it down to any specific time on the clock. I didn't have anything to take them in on, singly or together. They knew it, and I knew it. I camped with them overnight and headed back to Central City Police Headquarters.
13: Oh, Casey, how'd you make out?
7: No good, Chief.
6: Yeah, we haven't turned up anything new either. Just a chance armed robbery, Jase. That's what it must have been.
7: My feelings still buck at that, Simmons. Mose told us that Cashman was upset about a phone call. Stayed at the lot long after he should have gone home. There must have been a reason.
6: Like what?
7: Like somebody who wanted to see him, telling him to wait there.
6: Yeah. Mose said the call made Cashman mad. Why'd they wait for somebody he was mad at?
7: Maybe because they had some kind of a club they could use to make him wait, whether he liked it or not.
6: You're still digging for something deeper than an armed robbery motive, then.
7: That's right.
6: Well, nobody's given us anything to back up any other motive.
7: I know, but a man doesn't make a telephone appointment to be robbed and murdered. He makes it for something else. I'm going out to see Mrs. Cashman again. When you called your husband last Saturday night, it was almost 10, you said. What makes you think he was upset?
8: When you're married to a man for 15 years, you just know, that's all. But he said there was nothing wrong.
7: Anything like that ever happened before? His not coming home, I mean, acting upset?
8: Yes, it did. Twice before. Once was almost 2 months ago, then a couple of weeks ago.
7: Those other times, you remember what day they happened on? I mean, can you remember if it was always on a Saturday?
8: Yes. Always, all three times. But I don't know why. I don't know what was bothering him.
7: Well, how'd he react?
8: He was nervous, irritable. It surprised me the first time. Harry had never been that way with anybody. He snapped at me, the hired girl. Apologized later, but the only one he didn't snap at was the baby. He just seemed to want to hold her in his lap. Just sit there and rock back and forth, holding her. And then during the night, he kept getting up, going to a crib to look at her.
7: I see. Ma'am, did your husband ever say he was worried about somebody trying to take little Anne away from you?
8: Why, no. Who could take her from us? Both her parents were dead. Her mother agreed to the adoption before she passed on.
7: You ever know the baby's father? Ever see him?
8: No, he died before Anne was born. Killed in an accident.
7: You're sure of that?
8: Well, that's what Anne's mother told her. She couldn't have lied.
7: You got a copy of the baby's birth certificate?
8: Yes, right in this drawer. With a copy of the adoption papers we got from the court. Here's the court order. And the paper signed by Anne's mother, Dorothy Stryker.
7: Stryker? Was the father's name Bill or William Stryker?
8: Why, no. Here it is on the birth certificate. His name was Arthur Stryker. Came from Fort Worth. Ranger, what is it?
7: I think I know who killed your husband now. And I'm beginning to figure why. You'll hear from me, ma'am. Headed for the Big Bend, making a radio check with KTXA, asking the station to contact the Fort Worth police on possible relationship between Arthur and William Stryker. The answer fit. They'd been brothers. But William Stryker had a criminal record. It was late afternoon when I mounted charcoal for the ride into the surveying camp. I reached it about 3 a.m., dismounted, and slipped into the office tent. Tracy.
14: What the...
7: Shh, quiet. It's me, Pearson.
11: Boy, you scared me.
7: Shh.
11: Why'd you come back?
7: Not all your boys were square dancing at Central City. Where's Stryker sleeping?
11: Oh, Stryker, huh?
7: That's right.
11: Out back, near where the horses are hobbled. We better be careful, Ranger. He's got a gun.
7: Good.
14: A test can give me the final proof I need if it's the same gun that killed Cashman.
15: I'll come with you.
14: If he wakes up before I get to him, you hit the ground and stay there, no matter what happens.
15: Don't worry. I'm a surveyor, not a hero. There, under that tree. Branches and the moon got it all in shadow, though.
14: He's not here. Somebody's trying to get away with one of the horses. Come on.
15: Oh, he must have seen you out in the moonlight crossing to the tent.
14: Get away from that horse, Stryker. You're in the light now. I can see you, too.
16: There's something you won't see.
15: Oh, Ranger, you're hit. Drop. Got him.
14: Be careful. Might be a trick.
15: Are you other men? Stay down. Don't move.
17: It's no trick, Ranger. Oh, he's hit more than once and bad.
18: I don't want to die. Don't let me die.
14: Better get whatever first aid stuff you have. Try and patch him up.
17: You're going to need some work, too.
14: I'll be all right. You men can get up now. Need a couple of you to make a letter. Need it to take him in.
17: Easy, Ranger. I got you. Oh, men will have to make two letters. You need one yourself.

0: William Stryker lived long enough to confess his masquerade as the father of his dead brother's child and the murder of Harry Cashman. He was pronounced dead shortly after arrival at the nearest emergency hospital. Jace Pearson had 3 bullets removed from his body. They matched the bullet taken from the body of Harry Cashman. 6 weeks later, Jace Pearson reported back to his company, ready again for duty with the Texas Rangers.
1: Now, here again is the star of our show, Joel McRae.
2: There's a story about one of the first Texas Ranger captains whose outward appearances seemed to be little more than a boy. One of the Rangers in his command, a big, raw-boned, muscular fellow noted for his complete lack of fear, was asked by a townsman, "How come a big fellow like you takes orders from him? Why, he ain't even got enough of a beard to need shaving." The Ranger looked at the townsman. "Maybe he hasn't got much of a beard," the Ranger admitted. "But when we go out after a gang of bandits with them outnumbering us 3 or 4 to 1, I never yet heard the captain say, 'Go get 'em, boys.' He always says, 'Come on, men, follow me.'" Good night, folks. See you again next week.
1: Next week, Joel McRae in another authentic reenactment.

0: Joel McRae is currently seen starring in the Universal International Technicolor production, Frenchie. Tonight's cast included Tony Barrett, Joe Kearns, Tom McKee, Roy Glenn, and Barbara Luddy. This story was transcribed and adapted by Joel Murcott, and the program was produced and directed by Stacy Keach. Hal Gibney speaking.
1: 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What's that? 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
3: We present King Street Junior by Jim Eldridge, starring James Grout as Mr. Beeston, the head teacher.
4: It is absolutely outrageous. Sheer destruction.
5: They did make a bit of a mess.
6: What did they take? Does anyone know?
5: Mr. Beeston and Mr. Holliday are still checking through with the police. But we've lost the video.
4: Oh, no.
5: And the TV, radios.
6: All the usual stuff.
4: Thank goodness they didn't touch my piano.
5: Well, it'd be too heavy, wouldn't it?
6: They wouldn't get that out through the window.
4: If they can smash open a window, Mrs. Patterson, they can just as easily break open a door.
6: Well, I suppose so. Oh, where's Mr. Long? Haven't seen him this morning.
5: He's outside, going round looking for external damage.
6: Oh, that'll keep him busy.
5: Well, it's his own fault. He volunteered for IC building maintenance.
4: Serves him right, too. I hope he's careful not to touch anything.
5: You can depend on that, Mrs. Rudd. He won't ruin his good suit. Not today.
7: Why, Fred? Why did it have to happen today, of all days?
8: It's always the way, isn't it?
7: The candidates will wonder what on earth they've walked into.
8: Long and Lewis know already.
7: It's the other two I'm worried about. They'll probably take one look at the place and decide they're better off where they are.
4: There you are.
7: Oh, this is all I need.
4: I wanted to catch you before assembly.
7: What is it, Mrs. Rudd?
4: Now the school is without its video, how am I going to tape my music program tomorrow morning?
7: Well, can't you set your own video at home?
4: Unfortunately, Mr. Rudd and I have had some teething problems with our automatic timer.
8: What's wrong with it?
4: It's not the video, Mr. Holliday, so much as the instruction booklet. I find the translation from the Japanese leaves a lot to be desired.
7: All right, tell me when it's on and I'll set mine at home.
4: 11:40 a.m. on BBC One.
7: BBC One, right, got it.
4: And please do make sure you remember it's number 4 in the series. If I miss it, I shall be left with a large gap.
7: She'll have a large gap somewhere else if she keeps on like that.
8: Be fair, it's not her fault the video's been stolen.
7: Yes, but what a time to worry me about it. We've just had a break-in, and I'm about to be invaded by governors and interviewees for the deputy headship.
8: Come on, you love it.
7: Oh, why can't she be retiring instead of you?
9: Hey, Colin.
10: What?
9: Wanna get off lessons?
10: How?
9: Careful, Mr. Holliday's looking. Pretend you're singing. We tell our teachers we've been asked to take a message round for Mr. Beeston. They can't check with him because he's busy today.
10: Then what?
9: And then we just walk around all day and don't do no lessons.
10: What if someone asked us what the message is about?
9: We say it's about the break-in. Asking if anything's missing. Come on, it'll be a laugh.
11: So before we meet the candidates en masse, as it were, let's just check the order in which we'll be seeing them individually.
7: Good idea.
11: First we have Mr. Long, second Miss Lewis.
7: Both of whom you know, of course.
11: Oh, indeed.
12: Yeah, just a minute.
11: Yes, Miss Gaines?
12: I hope we're not just here to rubber stamp something that's been tacitly agreed beforehand.
7: No, I was just observing that as they already teach here, they are known to us.
12: Well, that's what I mean.
7: What exactly do you mean?
12: I wouldn't like to think we were just going through the motions for appearance's sake.
11: Certainly not.
12: I don't want to be party to any sort of fix.
7: Now, look here, Miss Gaines.
11: Please, Mr. Beeston. I think we can both assure Miss Gaines there's no question of that at all.
7: There certainly isn't.
11: No, we are here purely and simply to make an objective assessment on each candidate's particular suitability for the post of deputy head, and that is what I hope we shall do. Now, after Miss Lewis, we see Mr. Appleyard. He seems to be something of a high flyer, Mr. Beeston.
7: He certainly appears to have achieved a lot in a short time.
12: Nothing wrong with that.
7: No. I think my only initial reservation would be that most of his experience has been in high schools.
11: Is that necessarily a disadvantage?
7: No.
11: And he has achieved a great deal in those schools, given his relatively short time in teaching.
7: Yes, we must give him that.
11: And finally, we have Mrs. Stevens.
12: Yes, I like the look of her. I mean, reading her application form, she sounds the most interesting.
11: What makes you say that?
12: Her background. Broad-based. Social services. Politically aware.
7: We are looking for a deputy head, you know.
11: Yes, well, I'm sure none of us will allow politics to influence our judgment in making the right choice for the post.
7: I hope not.
12: All decisions are political, Mr. Beeston.
7: Even me deciding what to have for breakfast?
12: Yes. I mean, does your grapefruit come from South Africa, for instance?
11: Please, can we put politics to one side and get back to the matter in hand?
7: By all means.
11: Right. Well, I suggest we follow normal procedures and walk round the school with the four candidates, and then, after a short break, return here to begin the individual interviews.
13: No, I'm afraid Mr. Beeston's going to be tied up all day today. That's right, he's got these interviews. I'm sure Mr. Holliday would help. I could certainly ask him. Right, I will. Thank you. Goodbye. Oh, the very man.
14: That sounds ominous. I think I'll go away again.
13: The police were on the phone just now.
14: Let me guess. They're sending Inspector Morse along to solve our burglary.
13: They want a list of ex-pupils who might be nursing a grudge against the school.
14: They'll be lucky. It'll read like the phone book.
13: Would you do it, please, Mr. Holliday?
14: Ah, well, when do they want it?
13: Well, as soon as possible, they said.
14: All right, I suppose I'd better. They've already started in there, have they?
13: No, he's taking them round the school at the moment. They should be back here at, any minute now. And then they start the interviews proper.
11: Following on from that, Mr. Long, how exactly do you see the role of a deputy head?
15: Well, yes. With head teachers having to take on more and more managerial responsibilities nowadays, I see the deputy head as being increasingly responsible for the day-to-day administration, organising the timetable, curriculum administration, staff liaison, things like that.
11: Thank you.
7: What would you say is the most important part of a deputy head's job?
15: Well, I'd be wary about singling out one particular aspect of the job as being more important than the others. I mean, focus on one, and there's a danger you might neglect another. No, I think they're all equally important.
7: Right, Mr. Long. Thank you.
11: Miss Gaines?
12: Good morning, Mr. Long.
15: Good morning.
12: Tell me, which is your first allegiance, to the state or to the school?
15: Well, to the school, obviously.
12: So, if the state decided for one reason or another that the school would have to close, you'd find that unacceptable?
15: That would depend on the reason.
12: Well, let's say there's a new, better-equipped school in the same catchment area where the children would get a better education. You'd still oppose closure of this school?
15: Yes, I might. Who's to say this new school would give them a better education? You can't always determine the quality of education by how new the buildings and equipment are.
12: Yes. I see.
11: Picking up Miss Gaines' hypothetical situation, if your union were to call you out on industrial action, which would you put first, the school or your union?
15: Well, again, that would depend on the particular circumstances.
11: But it is possible that you'd put your union before the school.
15: Well, no. But if the union did call for action, it could well be that they considered the education and the future of the children were at some risk from the alternative.
16: You, child!
17: Yes, miss?
16: What are you doing out of class?
17: I'm taking a message round, miss.
16: What about?
17: The break-in.
16: Good! Then you can take one round for me at the same time.
17: But, miss,
16: any teacher who has a video at home, please contact Mrs. Rudd. There you are.
17: Right, miss.
16: Now off you go, and make sure all the teachers see it.
7: present you with the following scenario, Miss Lewis. Half the staff, me included, have gone sick during a flu epidemic. There are no supply teachers available for the same reason. However, the children, hardy as ever, are still coming to school. So how do you tackle that situation?
5: Well, as soon as possible on day one of the epidemic, I would absorb the children without teachers into classes with teachers.
6: But without consultation?
5: I'm sorry?
6: Without consulting the teachers involved?
5: Oh, well, I would have already done that, to make sure there was general agreement on contingency plans for such an emergency.
11: Do you think that consultation is really necessary? After all, you would be in the position of authority.
5: Well, I tend to believe that agreement, via discussion and consultation, is preferable to the mailed fist approach. After all, I'm going to need the support of the staff and their cooperation.
11: So you'd rule out the mailed fist, even in extreme circumstances?
5: Well, if you mean would I be inclined to fiddle while Rome burns, no, I wouldn't.
7: Do you think we can come back to what Miss Lewis is going to do with all these teacherless children?
11: Hmm? Yes, of course. Yeah, I'm just interested in how Miss Lewis views the concept of power.
5: Well, in itself, it's a concept I'm not too keen on.
11: So I gather.
5: Anyway, how would I cope with this emergency?
7: Yes.
5: Well, after the initial redistribution of the children, I'd spend the rest of day one liaising with the teachers and the parents, and if necessary, with other schools in the immediate area.
18: Down. Football association before gold or tin means starvation for some.
16: That isn't today's newspaper, Mr. Holliday.
18: No, it's yesterday's.
6: Why are you doing yesterday's crossword?
18: Why not?
6: No reason, I suppose.
18: I don't have to wait the whole day to check the answers, do I?
6: Oh, honestly.
16: By the way, Mrs. Patterson, did you get my message about the video?
6: What video?
16: Oh, don't tell me that dreadful child didn't show you my message.
6: What was it about?
16: I need someone to video a program for me tomorrow morning. Mr. Beeston's offered to do it, but frankly, I'm sure he'll forget. You know what he's like.
18: Do either of you know anything about the Football Association?
16: No.
6: Well, in what way?
18: What would they have that's made of gold or tin?
11: Let us assume, Mr. Appleyard, that the school is faced with a dire financial crisis. Drastic measures have to be taken, which mean we either have to make cuts in the staff or we put the school deeper into debt. Which of these options would you favour, if that's the right word?
19: Well, that really is a catch-22 situation, isn't it?
6: But it's happening, Mr. Appleyard.
19: Yes. Well, the survival of the school is undoubtedly the most important factor here.
11: Ah.
19: And if staff cuts have to be made for the school to survive, then so be it. One can't allow a school to go spiralling out of control economically. That's a recipe for disaster. It would be very bad for morale.
6: Yes, and so is sacking teachers, Mr. Appleyard.
19: But it's all a question of balance, isn't it?
7: Is it?
19: Well, one must weigh the effect on the few teachers who would have to be released against the morale of the whole school. And if it is necessary to trim staff in order to achieve that stable base, then it must be for the best. For the remaining teaching staff and the pupils.
7: So I take it you put economic viability before people, do you, Mr. Appleyard?
19: By no means. But given your initial premise, Mr. Chairman, it would be ridiculous to talk about security of job tenure if there's no school to work in. Yes. It's better a slimmed-down establishment than no establishment at all.
6: That's why we can't take education in isolation. There's no way you can divorce it from what's happening outside the school, in society in general.
11: Yes, well, I think that's all from me. Miss Gaines?
12: I might certainly agree with that last point, Mrs. Stevens.
5: Thank you.
6: Now, I wonder, would you tell us which three famous people you most admire?
5: Well, that depends on what you mean by fame, doesn't it? Someone who'd be famous to one person may hardly register with another.
6: Well, let's say any three well-known people from public life, perhaps either from history or in the present.
7: And if we don't recognise the names, perhaps you would enlighten us. I'm not very strong on opera singers or abstract sculptors.
5: Neither am I, so you won't find any of them on my list.
7: Good.
5: There is one man, though, who I've always had the greatest respect for. I've always admired Marcus Garvey.
6: Oh.
5: Of course, he's been much maligned in some quarters.
6: Oh, yes.
11: The name means nothing to me.
6: He was the Jamaican politician who began black consciousness at the start of this century.
7: Long before it became fashionable, I believe.
6: Yes, that's right.
7: Hmm?
11: And your other two famous persons, Mrs. Stevens?
12: Well, certainly Mikhail Gorbachev, because despite what's been said about him at the moment, he broke down the barriers between East and West. Mm-hmm. And let me think. Oh, yes. Laurel and Hardy. Yeah. They brought a lot of joy to the world in their own very special way.
9: Hey, Colin.
10: What?
9: Over here.
10: What do you want?
9: It's great, isn't it?
10: No.
9: Why? We've been able to bunk off lessons.
10: I got caught by Mrs. Rudd and I've got to take a real message round.
9: That's even better.
10: No, it ain't. I hate knocking on classroom doors.
9: No, it'll be great. Let's see how long we can keep it going.
11: Right, well, now we come to decision time.
12: Well, that shouldn't take us too long, I think.
14: Really?
12: Oh, yes. Personally, there's no doubt in my mind it has to be Mrs. Stevens.
11: Is there any particular reason why you put her ahead of the others?
12: She's the only ethnic candidate, isn't she? And in a school like this, there's not enough ethnic representation, certainly not at the top.
14: Well, that's true. On the other hand, she's not representative of the majority of children here. She's from Trinidad, and most of our children are Asian.
11: Yes, indeed.
14: A Scot would be just as ethnic to them.
12: Oh, you're missing the point, Mr. Beeston. Mrs. Stevens is black.
14: No, I think you're missing the point. Mrs. Stevens is here on our shortlist purely on her own merits, not because she's black. And if we do decide to appoint her, it has to be for a valid reason.
11: I would agree.
14: It would be an insult to appoint anyone for some kind of tokenism, whether it's colour, gender, or... because we have to have a bias towards left-handed people.
11: I'm left-handed.
14: Well, there you are, then.
11: Yes, well, I must say I'm inclined to favour Mr. Appleyard.
14: Yes, I thought you would.
11: There's a dynamic there, isn't there? An appreciation of current problems. He certainly wouldn't be afraid to take unpopular decisions.
14: I'm sure you're right, but I can't say I particularly liked his approach to them.
12: I assume you're opting for one of your two acolytes.
14: My what?
12: I wouldn't blame you. It's perfectly natural.
14: I resent that, Mr. Chairman.
11: Oh, please.
14: No,
11: please.
14: I must protest. Miss Gaines has suggested more than once that this board's been set up for the sole purpose of giving this job to either Miss Lewis or Mr. Long.
11: That really is not the case,
14: it's an
11: Ms.
14: insult
11: Gaines.
14: To the candidates. I'd neither involve them nor you in such a pointless charade.
12: All right. I admit my choice of words may have been unfortunate.
14: Unfortunate?
11: Yes.
14: They're practically libelous, using words like fix.
11: Please, Mr. Beeston, do calm down. Miss Gaines.
12: Yes, all right. As I've just said, I accept my choice of words was unfortunate. But I still feel that Mr. Beeston will be biased in making his choice.
14: Not at all.
12: You're bound to be. You've worked with Mr. Long and Miss Lewis for years. You know them.
14: And I have a very good opinion of both of them.
12: Well, that's what I mean. Well, perhaps what I'm really saying is, should you be one of the selection panel?
11: The rules is laid down.
14: To hell with the rules. Miss Gaines, I will have to work with the person we appoint every day of the school year. A head and deputy head have got to function as a team. If the two of them can't work together, then the school, the staff could be in all sorts of trouble. The head must have a say in who's appointed deputy. I certainly do.
11: Yes, well, as I was about to say, the rules as laid down do allow for that, Miss Gaines.
12: Then perhaps it's time the rules were changed.
14: Over my dead body.
11: If they are, then that's for another time and place. Right now, on behalf of the governors of this school, we have to choose a deputy head from the four candidates we've seen. So, Mr. Beeston, you've heard from Miss Gaines and myself. Can I ask who would be your choice?
15: I'll tell you one thing for free. I don't fancy going through that again too many times.
16: Mm. Must have been hairy, wasn't it?
15: A bit like this dinner. Honestly, you'd think with guests here, Mrs. Perkins would have come up with something better than fried shoe leather.
16: Oh, by the way, did you get that question about the three people you most admire?
15: Yes. It threw me a bit, actually.
16: Mm, me too.
15: I thought, watch it. Trick question.
16: Yeah.
15: I sat there racking my brains trying to think who they'd go for.
16: And who'd you come up with?
15: They're all so different, aren't they? Anyway, I reckoned it to be Vanessa Redgrave, Attila the Hun, and Ed the Duck.
16: But you decided against them.
15: You've got to play the game, haven't you? No, I just thought, who do I admire? And I pulled three names off the top of my head.
16: Ah, so Ed the Duck still got a mention.
15: No, I kept him a secret.
16: Very wise.
20: Excuse me, is it all right if we sit here?
16: Oh, of course, come on, sit down.

0: course. Come on,
1: sit down.
2: Thanks.
3: Only we didn't know if some members of staff had their own special places, you know.
4: We wouldn't want to upset anyone.
2: The best seats in this place are the ones nearest the toilets.
1: Take no notice of him. He's always rude about Mrs. Perkins's cooking.
2: School cooks are always as bad as one another, aren't they?
3: No, not at our school. She's brilliant. We get wonderful meals.
2: Pity you didn't send her down for the interview.
1: So, where have you come from, Mr. Appleyard?
4: Manchester.
1: Ah, Mr. Long's neck of the woods.
2: Give over? Manchester's the other side of the Pennines.
1: Oh, it's the general area, isn't it?
2: Not to a Yorkshireman, if you didn't.
4: I'll vouch for that, Mr. Long.
2: What about you, Mrs. Stevens?
3: I'm teaching in Birmingham at the moment.
2: You have my sympathy.
1: Oh, ignore him. He's not his usual self today. I think it's the stress.
2: No, it's not. I lived in Birmingham myself for 4 years.
3: Oh, yes?
2: Not that I intended to. I went up there for the day and got stuck in the one-way system.
1: Oh, really?
4: We hear you had a break-in this morning.
3: Oh, that. Yes. Do you get much of that round here?
2: Oh, yes. Daily occurrence.
1: Shut up.
2: Right.
1: Well, actually, it's not that bad round here. Believe me, there are a lot worse areas than this.
2: She's right. But you do need to keep your weapons training up to scratch.
5: A bit funny.
6: What?
5: Today, the interviews. The fact that it's your job they're all going for.
6: Oh, I suppose it does. A bit.
5: You're going to miss it all, you know. The kids, the noise, all this.
6: Oh, do you want a bit?
7: Yeah, Mr. Holliday.
6: Yes, Salim.
7: Who do you reckon will get your job?
6: Eh?
7: Only Parvis and Andy have made that new bloke favourite. And I wondered if he's worth putting 50p on.
6: I don't agree with gambling, you know that.
7: Yeah. But they said you had a bet on the staff race last year.
6: Nonsense.
7: Well, that's what they told me.
6: That was last year. This is now. Don't waste your money.
7: Is that because you lost yours? Andy
6: said... It's nothing to do with winning or losing. Betting's a mug's game. Now, hop it.
7: Yes, all right, sir.
5: Salim, wait a minute.
7: Yes, miss?
5: Why have they made the new bloke favourite?
7: Because he's tall. And I reckon he looks bossy. Hey, do you reckon he's worth a bet?
5: No. Like Mr. Holliday says, gambling's a mug's game. Now run off, will you?
7: Right, miss.
5: So Mr. Appleyard's the favourite with the school bookies because he looks bossy.
6: I wouldn't trust that. Looks aren't everything.
5: No, I was really thinking in relation to you.
6: In what way?
5: Well, as you're the present deputy head, you set the required image.
6: Oh, I'm not tall.
5: No, but it shows they must think you look bossy.
6: Oh, me? Bossy? Hey, Anwar, I won't tell you again. Put that ruler away or I'll come over and take it off you.
5: How long is this going to take? I have a committee meeting at 4 o'clock.
2: We nearly managed to come to an agreement about 15 minutes ago.
8: Yes. It's really a question of whether you would be prepared to give the vote to your second choice, Miss Gaines.
5: No, I'm still not happy about it.
8: No.
2: Look, if I may make a suggestion...
8: Oh, by all means.
2: We've discussed the various pros and cons of each candidate in some considerable detail.
5: For what seems like days, Mr. Beeston.
2: Yes, I agree. So, why don't we try a different tack, Give our choices marks from 4 down to 1 in order of preference. Add them up and see if that gets us any nearer.
5: No, I'm not so sure. It seemed a little irregular to me.
8: As Mr. Beeston says, we haven't made much progress so far.
2: It's up to you. I'd say it's worth a try.
5: Oh, well, all right then. As long as we aren't committed to the result.
8: Good. Right. If you'd kick off, Mr. Beeston, I'll note down the points for each candidate.
2: Right. First, Miss Lewis...
8: 4 points.
2: Then Mr. Long.
8: 3.
2: Mrs. Stevens.
8: 2.
2: And finally Mr. Appleyard.
8: 1. Miss Gaines?
2: It's a bit like the Eurovision Song Contest, isn't it?
5: Let me see. Stevens first, then Lewis, 4, then Long, 3, then Appleyard.
8: 1, thank you. And my list is Mr. Appleyard, 4 marks. Mr. Long, 3, Mrs. Stevens, 2, and Miss Lewis, 1. So,
2: in fact, it's a lot like the Eurovision Song Contest.
5: This is not a game, Mr. Beeston.
2: I'm fully aware of that, Miss Gaines.
8: 1, 1, 4, 6. Right, we have Mr. Appleyard with 6 marks, Miss Lewis with 8, Mrs. Stevens, 8, and Mr. Long, 8.
2: Oh, well, I suppose it was worth a try. Oh, well. Back to the drawing board.
9: Ah, Mrs. Stone. You shouldn't be here, should you?
10: I wouldn't be normally, but as Mr. Beeston's tied up with the interviews and this isn't one of my legal afternoons, the governor's agreed I could do the whole day.
9: Are they still in there?
10: Yes.
9: They haven't been out at all.

0: Only to go to the toilet.
1: No indication of the way things are going.
0: I'm afraid not. No one's giving anything away.
1: Yes. Oh, I don't suppose in passing Mr. Beeston mentioned anything about recording my video program, did he?
0: No.
1: Other things on his mind, I expect. They really are taking a long time about it, aren't they? I know it can't be easy, but I would have expected the result before now. What time is it now, by the way?
0: 3:15.
1: Oh, only 15 minutes before the end of school.
0: Yes, and I've still got a stack of typing to get through.
1: I do hope they make up their minds soon. I really don't think I could wait until tomorrow to find out who it'll be.
0: You'll just have to be patient, Mrs. Rudd, like the rest of us.
2: Brilliant! We did it! The whole day just walking around the school.
3: It's only because of the break-in and these interviews. They're all too busy to worry about us.
2: That's why I chose today, stupid.
3: I ain't going to do it again now.
2: Why not?
3: Because people get grab of me and give me real messages to take round.
2: Yeah, but we did it, though. We bumped off.
3: Ha ha, what a laugh, eh?
2: And I tell you something else. I think I know who done the school over.
3: Oh,
2: them kids up North Street.
3: What, the ones by the garage?
2: Yeah. I just reckon they get the stuff to their dad to sell off.
3: Are we going to tell?
2: Nah. You know what they do to informers? They put them in a block of cement and drop them in the canal.
3: The canal? Oh, I don't fancy that. It's got old bikes and things in it.
4: Oh, for goodness sake, sit down and drink your tea.
5: Yeah.
4: It's the same for all of us, you know.
5: They're taking long enough, aren't they? What's the time now?
6: I make it 4:10.
5: Oh, God.
4: It's a bit like waiting for the white smoke, isn't it? When they choose a new pope.
5: Or England to score in a football match.
6: It is a bit nerve-wracking, though.
7: Well, it's a big decision. I'm pleased they're not hurrying it.
5: Ah, you're all here. Good. Sorry to have kept you in suspense for so long, but you've only yourselves to blame. You haven't made it easy for us, you know. However, we have now come to a decision, and what we propose to do is to see each of you now, individually, to let you know of our decision. And I think we'll keep to the same order as for the interview, shall we? So, Mr. Long, if we can have you in first. Oh, well, thank goodness that's over.
4: Oh, I do know what you mean. Still, it's been an awfully long day for you as well.
5: It certainly has, cooped up with that pair of unheavenly twins. But a head's got to do what a head's got to do. At least it's over now. We can hopefully get back to some degree of normality tomorrow.
4: Oh, I'm sorry we made it so hard for you.
5: Well, that's the way it goes. We were lucky to have four such good candidates.
4: Well, that's nice to know.
5: Well, it's true. That's why it took us so long. Any one of you would have been a good choice.
4: Yeah, it's Mr. Long I feel so sorry for. I mean, he's bound to be disappointed.
5: Yes. Well, don't worry, he'll get over it.
4: I hope so. Anyway, it's time I was getting off home.
5: What, this minute?
4: Well, you've already said it. It's been a long day.
5: Oh, of course you don't know.
4: What?
5: Well, no reason why you should, but I have a little tradition on occasions like this.
4: Oh?
5: Yes. My new deputy head buys me a pint.
4: Really?
5: And I know how strong you are on tradition.
4: The feathers?
5: Why not?
4: Right.
5: Well then, lead on, deputy head elect. You're in the chair.

0: You have been listening to King Street Junior by Jim Eldridge and starring James Grout as Mr. Beeston, the head teacher. Tom Watson featured as Mr. Holliday, the deputy head, Margaret John as Mrs. Stone, school secretary, Marlene Sidaway as Miss Lewis, Paul Copley as Mr. Long, Deirdre Costello as Mrs. Patterson, and Vivian Martin as Mrs. Rudd. The chairman of the governors was played by Terence Hardiman, Miss Gaines by Brenda Blethyn, Mr. Appleyard by David Gant, Mrs. Stevens by Judith Jacob, Rajesh by Kamal Ibrahim, Colin by Ben Dell, and Salim by Dean Magri. The producer was John Fawcett Wilson.
1: You know, cats have minds of their own. That's why we love them. They really do know what they like. Tibby. 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All the meat he loves, and tasty liver too. It might have been cooked specially for him. And Tabby, she's happier than ever. She likes both the Kitty Cat dinners.
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3: You know, some marmalades get some of their tang from added flavouring. While Robertson's Golden Shred gets all of its tang from Seville oranges. What would you rather have for breakfast?
4: Will you have a polo, dear Liza, dear Liza? Will you have a polo, dear Liza, polo?
5: How very kind of you, dear Henry. I most certainly will. I'll have three or four or maybe more.
4: But you take the old tube.
5: Because they happen to be my tube of polo, dear Henry. Have one. Mm.
6: Once upon a time there was an engineer.
7: Choo-choo Charlie was his name, we hear.
6: He had an engine and he sure had fun. He used good and plenty candy to make his train run.
8: Charlie!

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0: An hour of smiles in Town Hall tonight, folks. 60 minutes of fun and music brought to you by Ipana Toothpaste and Salipatica. Ipana for the smile of beauty, Salipatica for the smile of health. Fun with our star comedian Fred Allen and his Mighty Allen Art Players. Music with Peter Van Steeden, the Ipana Troubadours, and the Town Hall Quartet. And another group of anxious and eager amateurs. New voices, new music, new fun. It's Town Hall tonight! Listen to that crowd. They're jumping up and down and cheering as Fred Allen leads his weekly parade at the old Town Hall. Fred's driving in the wind as the band lowers the boom boom. And the Mighty Allen Art Players are dancing a community hornpipe as the people cheer. Let's join the merry throng. Everybody join. Here they come. Parsons.
1: Well, come on, Parsons. Quit stalling. We're here to get married.
2: Relax, young man. Your nuptials will have to wait for an hour. It's Town Hall tonight.
0: Politicians.
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0: Lost explorers.
4: What were your first words when you got back to civilization, Mr. Ellsworth?
1: I said, it's Wednesday, boys. Bring me a radio. It's Town Hall tonight.
0: Well, here we are at the old Town Hall, folks, and there's Fred telling the crowd about the wonders on the inside. Listen.
5: You don't need your top hat, folks. You don't need your white tie. And even the dogs don't have to worry about their tails at the Town Hall. Everybody's welcome, so step right along.
6: Evening there, old fussbudget.
5: Good evening, Mrs. Berry. How's the village dressmaker tonight?
6: Well, I'm still looking on the seedy side of life, Mr. Allen.
5: Go right in, Mrs. Berry, you old so-and-so. The fun is fast, the music's right. It'll take you 60 minutes, folks. It's Town Hall tonight.
7: Hey there, Ellen.
5: Hi, Luther. Say, it's a little late in the season for that Palm Beach suit, isn't it?
7: They say you've got the hottest show in town, Ellen, and I'm dressed for the occasion.
5: Go right in, folks. Single line, please. Hurry, hurry,
0: hey,
5: hurry.
0: Hey, we're
5: hurry.
0: All set here, Fred. How about you?
5: Okay, Harry. Tell Peter we'll open with I Feel a Song Coming On.
0: Right-o, Fred. Let her go, Peter.

0: presenting that tempestuous titan of tintinnabular titillation and tit-for-tat terminology, Fred Allen in person.
1: Thank you. Thank you, and good evening, ladies and gentlemen. Now, before we ask you to put your hands on the Ouija board and help us to get Joe Miller so that we'll be sure of some mid-Victorian jokes for this evening, I'll read you the Town Hall Bulletin for tonight. Hodge White, public grocer number one, says that for the next few days, customers coming into the store will have to wait on themselves. Hodge sent his pants out to the tailor Monday, and the tailor shop caught fire. And Hodge won't be able to come out from behind the counter now until the insurance company covers his loss. Hodge says he may be on the half shell, but business will go on as usual. So much for sartorial dilemmas in the vicinity, and now for the town hall news. And now, Harry?
2: See, I'm way ahead of you, Fred. Here's really? Your picture sheet.
1: Thank you. Do you remember what happened a week ago tonight in New York City, NY, Harry?
2: Oh, yes. The lights went out, didn't they? I can take a hint. Here they go.
1: The projector starts, and we bring you the latest news of the week. The Town Hall News sees nothing, shows all. Williamstown, Massachusetts. Williams College installs neuropsychiatrists to solve undergraduate problems and enable students to attain full benefits of college life. Town Hall News shows how new service will probably work out. The scene, the psychiatrist's office at Williams College.
3: There's a student waiting, Doctor. Here's his chart.
4: Mm-hmm. Buster Trundle, sophomore, scholarship poor.
3: He may be dumb in the classroom, but in a rumble seat. Oh, Doctor.
4: You seem to know quite a lot about the patient, nurse.
3: I ought to. He's taken me out a couple of times when I had the money. He's always borrowing.
4: It's probably a case of claustrophobia.
3: You said it, Doctor. He's close, all right.
4: This is no time for levity, nurse. I'm here to see that the Williams undergraduate attains full value from his college life. Show the patient in.
3: Yes, Doctor. Right this way, Mr. Trundle.
5: Thanks, nurse.
4: And now, young man...
5: Doc, I had to come
4: here. I know, Buster. You're not getting everything from your college life.
5: Well, no.
4: Your ego is no doubt undergoing a delicate period, with the inferiority complex struggling for recognition.
5: Well...
4: Exactly. Freud says, neuroses are red, violence is blue. Do you ever see red and then blue?
5: Well,
4: I knew it. Psychology teaches us that students are porous mentally.
5: Now, look here,
4: You're
5: Doc.
4: You're perfectly right, Trundle. Wearing an imitation raccoon coat can give you the mentality of a ferret. The scientific term is ferretinitis.
5: But listen, Doc.
4: Take off that rigor mortis, man. Speak up. You're holding something back.
5: Well, yes, Doc, I am.
4: You're not attaining the full value of your college life. You're stifling your subconscious. You need something.
5: Well, I hate to ask you, Doc.
4: As your college psychiatrist, I demand that you ask me.
5: Well...
4: Speak freely, Trundle. What is it you need?
5: I need $2 to get my tuxedo out of hock, Doc. How about it?
6: Burlington, Ontario. Chief Constable L.B. Smith offers to protect single men from annoyance during leap year and threatens to arrest brazen women who bother bachelors with marriage proposals during 1936. Town Hall News shows how men will probably be protected during leap year at Burlington, Ontario. The scene, a side street, time, 8 p.m.
4: Well, hello there, Bismuth. I ain't seen you since New Year's.
5: No, I've been hiding indoors since January 1st, Rankin.
4: Well, what's the big idea?
5: Oh, it's leap year, Rankin.
4: That's right. You single guys have got to keep out of sight.
5: Oh, you bet. A bachelor in the next house was hit over the head the other night, and he woke up in Niagara Falls.
4: Yeah, it's pretty dangerous, all right.
5: Yeah, I just come out at night to get a little air. If I hear a woman coming, I jump right back into the house.
4: Well, I gotta be getting along. So long, Bismuth.
5: So long, Rankin. Oh, you're fast. Who's that? Who's there? Who's there?
7: Now, don't get frightened, mister.
5: You don't know me, hussy.
7: No, but I've been watching you sneak out every night. I've been waiting to catch you alone.
5: Now, see here. Now, take your arms away. If you're here with intent to flirt...
7: But it says leap year, Daddy, and you're hooked.
5: Oh, yes? Well, 23 for you. If you're playing fast and loose... Stop kissing me.
7: I mean business, honey. This is a proposal.
5: A proposal? Help! Police! A proposal! Help! A
2: hey,
5: proposal.
2: hey, what's going on here?
5: This woman's annoying me.
2: Oh, yeah? What's your racket, sister?
7: It's leap year, ain't it?
5: She's been molesting me for half an hour, officer.
7: I'm crazy about him, copper.
2: Never mind him. You're coming with me. Here's the wagon.
7: Are you engaged, officer?
2: No.
7: Well, get in the wagon and you will be.
5: Help! Please!
6: 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Simeon Spavin, prominent veterinarian, says...
8: Us horse doctors can't sign up our patients. We got to trust to luck. I've been horsed out of plenty. The only time I ever got my money, I treated a racehorse for tonsillitis. That horse paid 20-1.
6: Town Hall News shows how contracts for medical attention may work out for average family. The scene, home of Walpole Brink, a white-collar worker.
9: Hello, dear.
3: You're late, Walpole.
9: Yes, dear. The 5:12 was snowbound.
3: Well, supper will be ready in just a minute.
9: I'm starved. Hey, what's new? Any visitors today?
3: The finance man was here about the car. I stalled him.
9: Well, that car's been stalling us ever since we got it. Now we're even.
3: The collectors for the washing machine, the refrigerator called, too.
9: Those guys with their easy payments. I'll show them how easy they are.
3: And the doctor's been here twice. Your appendix payment is overdue.
9: That croaker insisted on taking out my appendix. Now he can hold the bag.
3: Oh, that's probably the doctor now.
9: Let him in. I'm ready for him.
10: Good evening, Mrs. Brink.
3: Oh, come in, Doc.
10: Step in, Max.
11: Okay, Doc.
10: This is my lawyer, Mr. Corpus.
3: How are you, Mr. Corpus?
11: I object.
9: Something tells me this ain't no social call, Doc. What's on your mind?
10: You're way behind with your appendix payments, Mr. Brink.
9: So what?
10: Business is business, Mr. Brink. You signed the contract.
11: It's right here, November 13th. Whereas... my appendix is about to be removed. I promise to pay $10 down and $5 weekly until the operation is mine. Signed and sealed, Walpole Brink.
9: So what?
11: When do you intend to pay it, Mr. Brink?
3: Well, not right away. The car and the washing machine came before Walpole's appendix.
9: Yeah. The scar's on me, but the operation's on you. Get it?
10: In other words, you're repudiating your medical contract.
9: Yeah. Now, what are you going to do about it?
11: There's only one thing my client can do about it.
10: Obviously. Hand me my ether can, Corpus.
3: What's the ether for?
9: Yeah, what are you going to do, Doc?
10: I'm going to exercise my rights under Clause 7 of your contract.
3: What's Clause 7?
11: To wit. If you fail to meet your payments, the doctor can reopen his claim.
9: You mean...
10: Exactly. I'm putting back your appendix.
1: For the Town Hall News, ladies and gentlemen. And in just a minute, we'll have something for you in the way of local trivia.
12: Did you say in just a minute, Fred?
1: Well, about a minute, Harry. I wouldn't sell my soul for a few seconds.
12: Well, now, that's just my point, Fred. I'd like to bet that there isn't one person in 100 listening in right now who can tell how long a minute really is.
1: Well, I'd even forget my Puritan upbringing long enough to bet on that, Harry.
12: All right. Now, wait a minute. Don't any of you look at your watches now. Peter, you give me a starting signal, and when any of you think I've talked a minute, you stop me. Okay, Peter. Now, a minute's a pretty short time, but in even less than a minute, you can start getting after one of the most annoying things that can happen to you, a cold. And you can do it by taking Sal Hepatica, 2 teaspoonfuls in a glass of water. Because when you have a cold, there are 2 things you want to get after right away. First, the waste in your body. And second, the acid in your system that encourages your cold. And Sal Hepatica is the mineral salt laxative that gets after both. It not only rids your body of waste, but it also combats acidity. And that's something no ordinary laxative does. So just remember, at the first sign of a cold, 2 teaspoonfuls of Sal Hepatica.
1: I think the minute's up, Harry.
12: No, Fred, it was less than 40 seconds.
1: Really?
12: See, I told you. Ladies and gentlemen, it took less than 40 seconds to remind you of something many people have been remembering for 40 years. Sal Hepatica, for the smile of health.

0: Peter Van Steeden and the Ipana Troubadours have just played I've Got My Fingers Crossed. Now, ladies and gentlemen, on Sunday morning, Deacon Bohr will preach here at the hall. The deacon's sermon will be Skiing on the Sabbath, or Are Our American Girls Backsliding on Their Weekend? Quiet, quiet, please. If that's some carnival man trying to open a peep show, there won't be a peep out of you if I come down there.
1: Hello.
0: Well, sir, as I live and wonder whether this jumping in my vest is hope springing eternal or just another heart attack, if it isn't Portland.
1: Yes, Papa sent me out to buy a mousetrap, and that got me thinking about cheese.
0: I know, and thinking about cheese reminded you of me. What does Papa want with a mousetrap?
1: Well, last night he heard mice pacing up and down in the pantry.
0: Mice pacing up and down? Mice don't go stomping around people's pantries. A mouse generally sneaks in, eats his fill, and then quietly falls asleep.
1: Yes, but our mice are eating Mama's coffee, and it keeps them awake.
0: Really? Keeps them awake nights, huh? Just don't leave a mouse hanging suspended there in time, you know. It says it keeps them awake nights, right?
1: Right.
0: If I ever build a... Say, that mouse might go on for generations, the unknown mouse hanging in midair because you didn't tell how long he'd been asleep. If I ever build a house, I'm going to put in rubber walls.
1: To keep out mice?
0: You bet. The mouse gnaws through a rubber wall, and as soon as he comes out on the other side, the hole snaps together behind him.
1: And then what?
0: When the mouse turns around and sees the hole is gone, he thinks he's hexed. It unbalances him mentally. You don't need a trap.
1: I couldn't get a trap. The man's running us his cat till he gets some in.
0: A cat, hey? Well, after looking at your father all these years, another puss around the house ought to be a relief.
1: Oh, I get it. Well, this cat will get results. He's pretty tough.
0: How tough is he?
1: He went down to the Roxy Theater yesterday, and Mickey Mouse is in lights. This cat spit out the word mouse bulb by bulb.
0: Say, pretty tough. We had a cat tougher than that, though.
1: How tough was your cat?
0: He thought Joe Brown's mouth was a rat hole. He sat down beside it two nights while Joe was asleep and dared Joe's tonsils to come out.
1: Gosh, I ought to tell Papa about your cat.
0: Yes, and you'd better run along home now before you forget the details.
1: Oh, no, I've got important business here
0: oh,
1: first.
0: Oh, not here.
2: You're... Miss Snow!
0: You've got the wrong... No.
2: Yes, Bobby, I'm ready. Come on up, Thelma.
3: Yes, Miss Grail. I can't stay long, though. What's that hanging out of your collar, mister?
0: What are you laughing at, Yokel?
3: Oh, that's your face. I didn't know what it was till your mouth opened.
1: Herman's a mailman, Mr. Allen.
0: A mailman? I've never seen a mailman with five bags before.
1: Herman only has one bag, Mr. Allen.
0: What one bag? He's got two in the knees of his pants, one under each eye, and a bag on his back. Five bags.
2: Herman is with me, young man.
1: And Miss Shrill is a Stratton soloist, Mr. Allen.
3: And you can say that again, Porty.
1: All right. Miss Shrill is a Stratton soloist, Mr. Allen.
0: Now, wait a minute. You can unsay it again as far as I'm concerned. What's a Stratton soloist?
2: Young man, I'm studying voice through the mail.
0: Well, if you're giving a recital at the post office, thanks for the warning.
3: There, now, mind your fancy talk, stupid. I'm apt to cool off and gel all over you.
0: Oh. Old man Quiver, hey?
1: Oh, stop, Mr. Allen. Miss Shrill wants to sing for you.
2: Indeed, I'm simply dying to dash off a chanson. I distinctly hear opportunity knocking.
0: After you sing, you'll hear knocking that'll make you think the four Marx brothers are at the door with their arms full of woodpeckers.
3: Oh, I wouldn't say that.
0: You don't have to say it. I've already said it.
3: He'll fool you. I was pretty disgusted when I delivered her first lesson.
2: Oh, remember, Herman. I need her on the house for 2 whole months.
1: When did you really get going, Miss Shrill?
3: Well, in the spring of 33, I brought her first scale. It was a special delivery.
2: Oh, fun symphonic memories. Do, re, mi, fa, sol, la, sol. What comes off the solo, Herman?
0: Plexus.
3: No, it's It's Tito.
2: Oh, yes. Oh, fickle memory. Tea. You know my tea was always weak.
1: Weak tea always tastes like rainwater to
0: you
1: me.
0: You keep out of this, Morgan. Keep out of this argument.
2: Now, let me see. When did I stop my pear-shaped tone, Perma?
3: In January 34, it was. The flap was open on your lesson. I remember I peeked.
1: What are pear-shaped tones, Miss Shrill?
2: Why, these, dear girl. Ooh.
0: If those are pear-shaped, the stem of that pear is caught in your larynx.
1: Miss Shrill spent months at her Aunt Auntie's and her obligatos.
3: Yes, and I was delivering shirt sews to the house along. I was beginning to feel like the laundry man.
2: Oh, yes. A correspondent school singer would be lost without her mailman. Herman always accompanies me at my recitals.
3: Yep, and I got my flute right here.
1: Gosh, that's good, Herman.
3: Yeah, I know it. You never guess it, though. But I learned the flute through the mail, too.
0: You should play it through the mail, second class.
1: Can you sing that opera, Wagner Wheels, Miss Shrill?
2: No. No opera party. I have a symphonic yen.
3: I'm ready, Miss Shrill. Name your weapon.
2: I shall do Ho the Gentle Lark.
1: Oh, that's swell. I know that. Ho, ho, and it comes out lark.
0: Stop it. Stop it, Portland. That may be lark to you, but it's off-key sparrow to me.
2: Very well, I'm ready, Herman. The Gentle Lark and pizzicato, if you please.

0: minute. Now, I'm no bird lover, but you can't do that to a lark in here.
1: Why, I haven't even started. The lark was barely off the ground. I generally sing it in full flight.
0: Well, let's skip the singing and get right down to your full flight.
1: Oh, this is insubordination. Scranton will hear about this, Mr. Rowley.
0: You bet Scranton will. And Miss Shrill... Miss Shrill's next recital will be given at the Dead Letter Office. And this slow leak with his pizzicato here.
2: Open your mouth again, Cat, and you'll take this flute internally.
1: Oh, boy, the postal authorities will look into this, Mr. Rowley.
0: Just tell them Miss Shrill's mouth was opened here by mistake.
1: In other words, you want me to pick up my lock and go.
0: Yes, always remember a bird in the hand is worth two in the offing. Goodbye, folks. So long, Portland.
1: Howie, ho!
0: And now the Town Hall Quartet, ladies and gentlemen. Tonight, the boys throw ashes on the stage to sing Slip Horn Sam.

0: That was the Town Hall Quartet who have just sung, or which has just sang, or say, Harry, my erudite friend, which is correct?
1: Well, now, Fred, what you obviously need is an intelligence test.
0: An intelligence test? Why doesn't somebody tell me these things?
1: No, now, wait a minute. Just concentrate, Fred. I'll ask you three questions, you see, and if you get just one of them right, you get 100%.
0: Sounds like a shell game to me, but proceed, Professor.
1: All right. Now, what, for instance, is the population of Bindin?
0: What, for instance, is Bindin?
1: Why, Fred, Bindin is a city in French Indochina with a population of 74,000.
0: You know, I thought it was Gunga Din's brother all the time. What's the next one?
1: Who did Louis XIV marry and how many children did he have?
0: Who did he marry and how... Who do you think I am, a peeping Tom?
1: All right, Fred, we'll skip that one. Now, here's your last chance.
0: And if it's another Bindin...
1: No, it isn't. Now think, Fred. What toothpaste comes in a red and yellow striped tube and makes your gums firmer and your teeth lovelier?
0: That's more like it. All I have to say is I panna, and I get 100%. Is that right?
1: Right, Fred. All anyone has to say is I panna for 100% more attractive smile. For if you'll just massage a little pleasant-tasting eye panna into your gums every time you brush your teeth with it, you'll have firmer, healthier gums and brighter, more sparkling teeth. So remember, eye panna for the smile of beauty.
0: We've come to the mighty Alan Art plays, ladies and gentlemen. The first actors to discover that no matter which one of Shakespeare's plays they presented, it turned out to be much ado about nothing. Tonight, these boll weevils in the field of drama present a modern mystery playlet entitled Mumbo, or Who Stole the Elephant, from Billy Nose's finale. Overture, Peter.
2: All police cars stand by. Calling Detective One Long Pan. Robbery at Hippodrome Theater. Two elephants stolen. Mumbo matinee may be postponed. Calling Detective One Long Pan. Proceed to Hippodrome Theater.
0: I don't know.
3: One of you says Billy Nose.
4: I'm Nose, officer.
3: I'm Detective Muldoon. What's going on here?
4: My two elephants, Mumbo and Gumbo, have been stolen. Didn't you get my report at headquarters?
3: We got a report, but the chief couldn't spell elephants. He wrote down two lost elks. I just raided the Elks Club.
4: Oh, this is terrible. My show is ruined.
3: Now, cool off, Nose. This mystery's as good as solved. I'm only prologue. I've called in One Long Pan. Speak of the devil, here he is now.
5: Hi-ho, everybody. Greetings, salutations. Long Pan here to solve mystery. Who is missing?
3: This is Mr. Nose.
5: Oh, Mr. Nose missing? Here he is. Mystery solved.
4: I'm not missing. It's my two elephants, Mumbo and Gumbo. They were stolen from the theater during the night.
3: That's right, Long Pan. They disappeared into thin air.
5: No. Elephant may disappear, but they are never seen. Who saw elephant last?
6: I saw him in finale.
3: Who are you, Flapper?
6: I'm Gloria Fluff, the leading lady.
5: Leading lady? You lead elephant home after show?
6: Indeed not. I went home alone.
4: Why, yes. I know Miss Fluff. She wouldn't go out with an elephant.
5: Aesop say, chorus girl Berlicio, many times seen with trunk. Very good. Exceptional. Good.
3: Okay, now keep your mind on the case, Long Pan.
4: Yes, I've got 100 bad jokes in the show, but only two elephants.
5: Maybe elephant walk out on bad joke, Mr. Noah.
4: No, the elephants couldn't walk out. The stage doorman was here all night.
3: Yeah? Where is this doorman? We'll grill him.
4: In the green room, right through here.
5: Yeah, very good.
4: Oh, look at him. He's dead to the world.
3: Yeah, it smells as though he's been drinking shellac.
5: Aesop say, man who drinks shellac have beautiful finish.
3: Come on, snap out of it, buddy. Come on, wake up.
7: Yeah, what's the matter?
8: Hello, Mr. Nose.
4: Wake up, Joe. Mumbo and Gumbo have been stolen.
5: You say elephant napper nap elephants last night?
8: No, I didn't see nothing.
5: You come clean, Joe. Last night you drink too much. Pass out. See elephant and sleep.
8: That's right, I saw four elephants. Two of them was Lavender.
5: So you say you open stage door. Tell Lavender elephant to scram, no?
8: That's right, I did.
5: I tell you.
3: And Mumbo and Gumbo must have scrammed too, Mr. Nose.
4: But they couldn't get out of the theater, Muldoon. They were tied.
5: Mr. Nose, like somebody filch elephant. Pay a larceny. Long Pan got hunch. Use telephone.
4: Oh, well, here's a phone right here, Long Pan, an outside line.
5: Thank you. Hello? Hello? You give me Blind 9, Toto 66.
9: Hello?
5: Hello, this Republican in club?
9: Yes, who is this, Herb?
5: No. Herb out of town. Detective One Along Pan speaking. You got elephant there?
9: No, we Republicans lost our elephant last election. They got our goat, too.
8: Any luck, Long Pan?
5: No, discover new mystery. Goat missing, too.
3: Now one mystery at a time, Long Pan.
8: Yes, let's find my elephants first.
5: A happy suggestion. Long Pan, look at elephant bed. Maybe find clue.
8: Well, it's right out here, Long Pan.
3: Let's go.
5: Very good.
8: Now, here's the corner. They were tied to these stakes.
5: Sure. Elephant gone, but melody linger on. Aesop say, Gesundheit, Muldoon.
3: It's that hay, Long Pan. I always sneeze around hay. I got hay fever.
5: Hay fever very bad. Make nose run like a day clock.
3: I got it awful. I can smell hay a mile away.
5: Mile away? Excellent, Muldoon. Your sneeze will solve mystery.
8: This mystery's not to be sneezed at, Long Pan. What's Muldoon's hay fever got to do with my missing elephant?
5: Elephant eat hay. With hay fever, Muldoon will smell hay on elephant breath.
3: Shit.
5: You see?
3: Come on, now, get me away from this hay.
8: Yes, here. Long Pan, what's our next move?
5: We all go out and sleep in Toto. Stop at every door. Muldoon sneeze, we suspect hay in house. Definitely knock on door. Let's go.
8: Long Pan, this won't work.
5: You keep muffler on, Mr. Lowe's. We catch guilty party. You try this house, Muldoon. Take a big inhale. You catch clue?
3: No, there's no hay here.
8: How about this house?
5: You inhale. Encore, Muldoon.
3: No. Hey, wait a minute. Me nose tickles.
5: You check, Muldoon. Both nostrils. You see, very good. Hey, positively. I ling there.
8: If my elephants are only here, I can still give them matinee.
6: Well, what is it?
5: You steal two elephants, madam?
6: Go away, you Chinese steward. I'll call a cop.
5: Chinese steward. I am officer, madam. Who lives here?
6: Mr. Brew.
8: What's his first name, lady?
6: Hayward. Good day.
5: Oh, you bad boy. Bad boy, Muldoon. You'll give One Long Pan bum steer.
3: Well, I'm sorry, Long Pan. That hay and Hayward fooled me.
8: Yeah, if we pass the courthouse, he'll sneeze at the habeas corpus.
5: You'll keep obesity, Beltown, Mr. Nose. Okay, Muldoon. Next house. You inhale here.
3: Okay.
8: This is probably Lenny Hayton's place.
5: Quiet, Nose. Long Pan, ling bell.
3: It's pretty strong here, Long Pan.
8: Somebody's coming.
6: Well, what is it?
5: I am one detective, One Along Pan, madam.
6: I don't need no Long Pan. My icebox drains itself.
5: Oh, very funny, madam. But beside point, have you seen two elephants, madam?
6: Why, no.
5: You stand back, lady. Search house and name a law.
6: Well, of all the nerves.
8: Yeah, this is the parlor. They're not in here.
5: Very good. You inhale, Muldoon.
3: My nose tells me it's in that room, Long Pan.
5: One strike, madam. Oh. Long Pan, investigate that room.
6: Oh, you can't go in there. No.
3: She's fainted.
5: Women always faint at crucible moments. Stand back. Long Pan, open door.
8: Mumbo!
3: Gumbo! Say, what do you know? Both elephants is here. Great work, Long Pan.
5: Long Pan, many times insolvent, but never fail.
8: I'll get Mumbo and Gumbo back to the theater. Come on, Mumbo.
3: We'll be along later, Nose. As soon as we pinch this dame.
6: Oh, where am I?
5: You see, lady, come too. Elephant passing even revived dead man.
3: You're under arrest, lady.
5: You're still elephant, lady. We catch you with plunk down.
6: Yes, I took them. The Hippodrome stage door was open this morning. I had to have those two elephants.
3: You had to have two elephants, lady? For what?
6: My husband brought home a book. It was so big, I was afraid it would fall over and kill us both.
5: Ah, Mr. Shaw, you need two elephants for bookends.
3: What book would need elephants for bookends?
5: Very simple. Anthony Edwards.
0: And now that the mighty Allen R. players are bedded down for the evening, we have a mighty afterpiece for you, ladies and gentlemen, with a cast of 60,000 and two players. The scene, a sports arena. The 60,000. And now, the other two players.
10: Boy, did you ever see such a quick knockout? Huh? What?
11: Oh, didn't you see that right to the kid's jaw?
10: No, I wasn't looking.
11: Well, for Pete's sake, where were you looking at?
10: That girl over there.
11: Oh
10: boy, what a smile.
1: Well, now, maybe the smile was a knockout, too. Most smiles are, if the teeth they frame are brilliant and sparkling. Just brushing them with toothpaste, though, isn't enough. For in the words of a prominent dentist,
12: our teeth are seldom white and brilliant if our gums are soft and tender, and we're often so lazy in the matter of chewing. 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
1: 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Just ask anyone who uses it if it isn't well worth remembering iPana for the smile of beauty. Ladies and gentlemen, Town Hall continues immediately after your station announcement.

0: We're back in Town Hall, friends, and you've just heard Peter Van Steeden and the Ipana Troubadours play Got a Brand New Suit with a vocal chorus for the Town Hall Quartet. Now here's Fred with a new group of anxious and eager amateurs. Let's give them a real Town Hall reception.
1: Thank you. Yes, ladies and gentlemen, Uncle here, Jim, is here tonight again with his wards, and our amateurs are going to compete this evening for a first prize of $50 and a week's engagement at the Roxy Theater in New York City, and a second prize of $25 in cash. Now, you folks here in the town hall will select the winners. Your applause after each act will be registered on the Johns Manville applause machine here on the stage, and the three acts receiving the highest applause ratings will be called back later for your final vote. Now, first tonight, I am happy to have you meet four boys from Waterbury, Connecticut. The ABC Quartet, Wilfred Greenblatt, Daniel Barrett, Henry Gauthier, and Dick Brown. Is that right, boys?
2: That's right.
1: From Waterbury, Connecticut, eh? Before we get started, what is ABC, the ABC Quartet? What does ABC stand for?
2: It stands for All Brass City.
1: Oh, All Brass City. I thought it might have been another government project out that I didn't understand about. There was another famous quartet a few years back. Did you know the Elm City Four?
2: I know Jim Carty and...
1: Jim Carty and...
2: Harry Morrissey.
1: Harry Morrissey. They both come from up in Connecticut, don't they?
2: Yes, that's right.
1: That was a fine quartet and played many seasons in White Scandals.
2: That's right.
1: What is Jim doing now?
2: Jim's running an inn up in Newington.
1: An inn? Is that a high class... Just what is he running up there?
2: Define
1: that inn.
2: It's a roadhouse, more or less. Dining and dancing. And
1: oh, I heard it was a diner. I thought you were just putting on a nail there. I thought you were making the place a little bigger in conversation for Jim up there.
2: Well, they've made it bigger since you've been up there.
1: Well, that's fine. I was glad to hear that he was on the wagon originally. Now, he's branched out into a roadhouse. That's swell. Well, Waterbury is a very fine city, the home of Yale University.
2: That's New Haven.
1: That's right. New Haven is the home of Yale University. Well, I have one of those 10-cent maps, and on my map, Yale goes over into Waterbury. It's very embarrassing. Well, boys, what are you going to sing?
2: Tiger Rag.
1: The Tiger Rag, the ABC Quartet. Thank you.

0: boom, boom, boom, boom, boom.
1: There's no flavor, Melanie Plain.
2: Don't ever do that.
1: You don't know, no. Has been blown up in a tiger head's plane.
3: Oh, you nasty tiger.
1: Working hard.

0: Marquette, ladies and gentlemen, from Waterbury, Connecticut. And now I would like to have you meet Miss Eleanor Bendo and Miss Dorothy Edmonds. Good evening, girl.
1: Good evening.
0: Which is which, may I ask? Who is Miss...
1: I'm guilty of being Dorothy Edmonds.
0: You're Dorothy Edmonds, and you are...
1: Eleanor Bendo.
0: Well, you see, now, there's only one of me, fortunately, so you girls won't be confused. Is this your home, Miss Bendo?
1: No, this isn't. My home is in Cleveland, Ohio.
0: Cleveland, is it really? And Miss Edmonds?
1: I'm from Edmonton, Alberta, Canada.
0: Oh, from Alberta. I worked there many years ago on the Pantages Time.
1: Pantages Theater?
0: I guess you were too young then, though, to be going. what are you girls? You don't mind if I ask you what you're doing in New York, do you?
1: No.
0: What are you doing?
1: Well, I am studying in the hopes of being a singer and working as a sales lady on the side.
0: You're studying music, voice?
1: Yes, they both are.
0: Well, that's swell. What is your ultimate ambition? To sing in the radio or in the theater or where?
1: Both radio or opera, either one.
0: Oh, opera too.
1: Hopes of it.
0: Oh, well, that's fine. I think that anyone with the talent and ability and stick-to-itiveness is very important if you're going to attain your ambition. You have to stick to anything if you're going to be a success. Unless, of course, you're selling porous plasters, and then your success will depend upon someone else sticking to it. Well, what are you girls going to sing?
1: The Huguette Waltz.
0: The Huguette what?
1: The Huguette Waltz from the Vagabond King.
0: Oh, thank you very much.

0: Thank you very much. That was Miss Eleanor Bendel and Miss Dorothy Edmonds. And now Uncle Jim is crowding me here with the table. What is the table for, Uncle Jim? Oh, this is Tommy Dunn. Am I right?
1: That's right, Fred.
0: Tommy Dunn from Broad Channel, New York, ladies and gentlemen. Where is Broad Channel? Uncle Jim, now don't confuse the thing. Tommy and I'll get along all right here. Uncle Jim is fixing a table and a harmonica I see there. How old are you, Tommy?
2: 18.
0: 18, really?
2: Yes.
0: Where is Broad Channel?
2: It's out near the Rockaways.
0: Out near the Rockaways,
2: yes.
0: Eh? You go to school?
2: Yes.
0: You go to school out there?
2: Yes.
0: You do, huh?
2: Yes.
0: You look with the sweater on with this large C. What does that C stand for?
2: That stands for Broad Channel Cardinals, our club.
0: Oh, a football team, is it?
2: Everything.
0: Oh, it's everything.
2: Everything.
0: Well, you don't play all these things at the same time, do you?
2: Sometimes.
0: Uncle Jim told me that you're interested in boxing. Is that right?
2: Yes, that's right.
0: He told me also that you expect to go enter the Golden Glove contest this year.
2: Yes, that's right.
0: You do, really?
2: Yes.
0: What's your weight?
2: 118.
0: 118, huh? I used to think I was quite a boxer years ago. Got monotonous, though. I finally gave it up. Every time I boxed, I was in the rope so much, people thought it was a rodeo. They went home during the thing. I'd like to try out. Do you mind if I try out some of your defense there to see if you're ready for the Golden Glove?
2: Sure.
0: What's your defense for a left jab, say?
2: My left hand.
0: Your left hand comes up. And a left hook?
2: A right hand.
0: A right hand. And the uppercut?
2: All of each one.
0: All right. No, we'll end it. You see, in all of my fighting, I never had to bother. I just threw one punch and then landed.
2: Can I take off my sweater now? I can't work
0: it. Yes, go ahead. Tommy has to take off his sweater. Now, as I understand it, he's going to play the harmonica standing on your head or your hands. Which is it? On your hands, sir. We have a table here and a little book. I might as well tell you the book is the Economy Cookbook. I mean, the mouth organ is set on the side of the book. I guess that's in case Tommy gets hungry while he's doing the trick. He opens that up and reads a recipe. He's going to play the harmonica standing on his hands. All right, Tommy.

0: Dunn playing a harmonica standing on his hands. Thank you very much, Tommy. And now, ladies and gentlemen, Charles Chancer from Brooklyn. Mr. Chancer, how are you?
1: How you doing, Mr.
0: Allen? Is my name. You are a pianist and a songwriter. Is that right?
1: That's right.
0: Have you written many numbers?
1: I've written several numbers, yes.
0: Have you? Had any published yet?
1: I've had the good fortune to have one published, the song I'm going to play.
0: How long after you had written it was the song published?
1: Well, about a year and a half.
0: Year and a half, huh? Must have had a lot of merit to have the publishing postponed that long. Look at that song, the music goes round and whatever it is, you know that?
1: And round.
0: The fellas who wrote that was published right away, I understand. The fellas who wrote it didn't even have time to, they ran out of words before they got to the middle of it. They had to put in some ho-ho-hos there or something. I guess they put the hose in so they'd have a sock number. That was probably the... What are you going to play for us, Mr. Chancer?
1: The song is called After Dark.
0: After Dark. Your own original composition, huh?
1: Right.
0: Well, you go right ahead. I will do a Highland Fling here at the microphone, pending television. I'll see how it... I'll probably win the contest with my fling. Thank you.

0: Thank you, Charles. That was Charles Chancer of Brooklyn playing his own composition After Dark. And now, ladies and gentlemen, a tiny little lady, Miss Eleanor Freeze. Is that right, Miss Freeze? Rather a frosty name, isn't it? Would you mind speaking up? Gosh, how tall are you?
1: I'm as tall as Mary Pickford, Mr. Allen.
0: As tall as...
1: 4'9".
0: 4'9", hey?
1: Yes.
0: Eleanor Freeze, it looks as though you had settled down during the course of freezing there. What are you going to... you have musical chimes. That's an odd-looking instrument, isn't it?
1: Yes.
0: It's sort of a xylophone with bells in place of the wooden top. Is that a well-known instrument? Is it something that you worked out yourself?
1: No, it's something that my dad brought home from Europe.
0: Oh, from Europe, huh?
1: He's not living now. He brought them for my 4th birthday. And he died before I was 5, so he never heard me play them.
0: Well, that's too bad. You've kept them ever since, huh?
1: Yes, I have.
0: Have you practiced on them ever since you've been 4?
1: Well, since I was about 5 or 6.
0: Well, that's fine. I was a little worried when Uncle Jim told me that you played the chimes. I thought that we'd have to ask the studio audience to follow you up in some belfry to see how it was done. But fortunately, you have the portable chime. So I'm going to ask you, what selection are you going to play?
1: I'm playing the glowworm.
0: The glowworm. Thank you very much.

0: Freese, F-R-I-E-S-E. And now, ladies and gentlemen, for Miss Freese, we go to Miss Lillian... Pardon me, what is...
1: Freese.
0: From Miss Freese to Miss Lillian Freese. out of the frying pan into the Freese, huh? And you are from the Bronx, Miss Freese?
1: Yes.
0: You are a singer, huh?
1: Yes.
0: How did you ever get down from the Bronx tonight? With dog sled or something?
1: No.
0: I heard the snow is pretty deep up there, is it?
1: Yes.
0: It is. Where do you live?
1: East Bronx, Prospect Avenue.
0: Oh, Prospect Avenue. You know, I heard the snow was so deep up there around 159th Street that some boys made a snowman on the sidewalk there, and one of the put a broom in the snowman's hand, and one of those WPA executives came along and handed the snowman a check yesterday afternoon. He thought he was working on a project up there, just a little confused. Well, what are you going to sing, Miss Freese? Miss Freese, I beg your pardon.
1: Eeny, meeny, miny, moe.
0: Eeny, meeny, miny, moe. Thank you.

0: That was Miss Lillian Prizer. Thank you very much. And that completes our amateur contest for tonight, ladies and gentlemen. And while I look at the applause machine, I'm going to ask Harry to take the microphone in hand and say a few words. Harry.
1: Ladies and gentlemen, for the many letters of appreciation you've written Fred in Portland, they are sincerely grateful. And for the many friendly letters you've written us about the two products that make these hours of smiles possible every Wednesday, we are deeply grateful. Thank you all for remembering iPana for the smile of beauty and Sal Hepatica for the smile of health. iPana, Sal Hepatica.

0: All right, Peter, thanks very much. You ready, Fred?
1: Yes, Harry. Ladies and gentlemen, the applause meter divulges that your applause has been heaviest for the following acts. The ABC Quartet, Tommy Dunn, and Miss Eleanor Freeze. Now, I'm going to ask Harry to hold his fragile mitt, spelled M-I-T-T, over the heads of these boys and girls. And as I call the names, I'm going to ask you to kindly applaud once again for your winners. Are you ready, Harry?
0: All ready, Fred.
1: Now, first, the four boys who are so kind are kind enough to come down from Waterbury, Connecticut, the ABC Quartet. Next, the young man who played the harmonica, standing on his hands, the boy from Broad Channel, down near the Rockaways, Master Tommy Dunn. And then the young lady who played the glowworm on her musical chimes, Miss Eleanor Freeze. Thank you. Now, what does the machine say, Harry? Just a second. We had to come at such a distance, ladies and gentlemen, that the winner came in a relay from the machine to Uncle Jim to Harry Von Zell, and here it is. The first prize, $50 in cash and a week's engagement at the Roxy Theater in New York City, goes to the young gentleman who exemplified the fine art of playing the mouth organ through standing on his hands, Tommy Dunn, with a decibel rating of 76. The second prize, $25 in cash, goes to the young lady with the musical chimes, Miss Eleanor Freeze. Thank you. I'm sorry that we all couldn't win, but thank you for coming, and better luck next time. Thank you. This is Fred Allen saying good night, ladies and gentlemen, and inviting you to another hour of smiles next Wednesday evening at the Old Town Hall. Portland, the Mighty Allen Art Players, Peter Van Steeden, the Arpana Troubadours, the Town Hall Quartet, and another group of high-test amateurs. We'll all be looking for you, so don't forget, this is Fred Allen saying good night.
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0: present Arthur Lowe, John LaMeasure, and Clive Dunn in Dad's Army. The Royal Train, featuring John Lorre, Arnold Ridley, and Ian Lavender, with this week's guests, Bill Pertwee, Frank Williams, Larry Martin, and Stuart Sherwin. Here is the news, and this is John Snagg reading it. In the middle of 1942, as the days lengthen into double British summer time, the Nazi forces step up their offensive. German U-boats pound the convoy routes in the North Atlantic. Rommel is once more at the gates of Egypt. And on the Russian front, Hitler initiates a twin attack on the Caucasus and the Volga. 2,000 miles from the freezing waters of the Volga, in the waiting room at Warmington-on-Sea's railway station, the local Home Guard platoon are assembled.
1: Here we are, Mr. Wilson. One Tommy gun oiled and in first-class working order.
2: Thank you, Jersey. Looks absolutely delightful. Put it on the table, would you?
1: Here we are.
3: Hey, Sergeant Wilson.
2: Mm-hmm.
3: Will I make a brew of tea while I'm waiting for a cup of manly?
2: That's a good idea, Fraser.
3: Right, sir. You got the tea, Walker?
4: Yeah, here it is.
5: And here's the kettle.
3: Good. I'm sure the station master will no mind us just using his gas ring.
1: You got any idea what this parade's for, Mr. Wilson?
2: Not the foggiest, don't you know? We were just told a parade here at the station. Captain Mannering will then open the sealed orders and... They all have to be very smart.
1: Well, in that case, Mr. Wilson, you'd better do up your collar and cuffs.
2: What? Oh, thank you, Jersey, thank you. Sure.
6: Morning, everyone.
2: Oh, good morning, sir. Good morning, sir.
6: Sorry I'm a bit late. Had to pop into the chemist for Mrs. Mannering. They kept me waiting.
2: Oh, dear, dear, dear. Nothing serious, I hope?
6: No, not really. She doesn't sleep, that's all. It's the air raids.
2: Oh. Well, we haven't had any lately.
6: I know. She imagines them just the same. Pretty highly strung woman, you know.
2: Yes, yes, yes. So you say, sir.
6: Oh, slightest noise, she'll toss and turn till sunrise. Last night, the lid blew off the dustbin. Before you could say Jack Robinson, she was under my bunk with a gas mask on.
2: Oh, gracious.
6: Yes. It took me 20 minutes to persuade her to come out. When she did, her nightgown was covered in fluff. Started to brush it off, and oh, dear. Terrible to do.
2: Well, couldn't you get her some sleeping tablets or something, sir?
6: Well, that's why I went to the chemist. Get this bottle of pills.
2: Ah.
1: We didn't have none of them modern medifications when we was in the Sudan, you know. We only had cascara and bicarbonate soda.
2: But I don't think they'd be very much help to Mrs. Mannering, you know.
1: You're right there, Mr. Wilson. Neither of them was much good for making you sleep. It was good for making you run and belch, though. A lot of running and belching when we were in the Sudan.
6: Oh, yes, I'm sure you did. Yes, yes, never mind that. Anyway, let's hope these pills will do the trick for Mrs. Mannering.
7: Excuse me, Mr. Mannering. But do we know what we're parading for yet?
6: No, Pike. Not until I open these sealed orders in my pocket.
7: In that case, just be on the safe side. I'll take the Tommy gun, because I haven't had it for 3 weeks and 2 days, and it's my turn again today. If you can just let me get off the table, please. Excuse me, Mr. Manning, please.
6: Don't push me like that. Now look what you've done, you stupid boy.
7: Sorry, Mr. Mannering.
6: You've broken my bottle of pills.
7: Don't worry, Mr. Mannering. I'll pick them all up.
6: Be careful. 13 shillings worth there.
1: They're all broken glass mixed up with the pills, Mr. Mannering. Mrs. Mannering mustn't have broken glass. It can mean instant death.
6: Yes, well, I mean... Just dust them over. You've got an envelope or something, Wilson, I could put them in.
5: I have a little bottle you can have, sir.
6: Have you got one?
5: Here you are, sir.
6: Oh, thank you. Here, just a minute. This has already got some pills in.
5: Oh, you could take those out there. They're already saccharine.
6: Oh, very well.
5: Well, they won't do Mrs. Mannering any harm, sir. Might even sweeten her nature.
6: Thank you, Wilson.
5: I started to use them when sugar was on ration. I thought they might help me slim. One tablet's supposed to be the equivalent of one lump of sugar.
6: Yes. So it says on the label. I think I'd rather go without myself than have saccharine. Anyway, thank you, Godfrey. This bottle will be perfect for Mrs. Mannering's pills.
3: Please, brute, Captain Mannering.
6: Well done, Fraser. We have a few minutes before the time appointed for me to open the sealed orders, so we'll have a tea break.
1: Captain Mannering?
6: Yes, Jim?
1: I've been worrying my brain box about why we've been sent to this station, and I think I've hit on it.
6: Have you?
1: Yes. I look at it this way, sir. Where there's stations, there must be trains. Don't you agree, Mr. Wilson?
5: Well, that seems eminently logical to me.
6: Misleading us anywhere, Joe.
1: Also, in the last war, when they decided they'd gone on long enough, the German generals all come along in a train and surrendered. and they've ended a lot of wars like that, you know, so ever since they've had trains, I think the generals like the conveniences of them.
6: Really?
1: If you were this, sir, do you think Hitler might be coming to surrender?
6: I don't think it's very likely, John.
7: Captain Mannering, when you've had the sealed orders, will you have to eat them?
6: What else for?
7: So that they don't fall into the hands of spies or quislings.
1: I should like to volunteer to eat your sealed order, sir. I consider it a great honour, sir.
6: Oh, be quiet, Jeremy. Now, in about 30 seconds, it will be time to open them.
5: Captain Mannering?
6: Yes, Godfrey?
5: What time do you think we might be free?
6: Why do you ask?
5: It's just that evening lay is on the wires at 8 o'clock. I saw her in Bittersweet, you know. I was most taken with her.
6: I'm sorry, Godfrey. We're on active service. I can't release you just because Evelyn Lay happens to be on the wireless.
5: Jesse Matthews is on it as well.
6: All right, that'll do, Godfrey. All right, now stand by, everybody. I'm going to open the sealed orders.
1: Hey, that's now. The officer's about to open the sealed orders. Absolute silence while the officer opens the orders. I've got absolute silence now, sir.
6: Thank you, Jones. Right, here goes. Break the seal. Now, let's see. Good gracious.
1: What is it? What is it, Mr. Manning? Tell us what it is. I can't stand the suspension.
6: This really is the most exciting news. Now, listen carefully.
1: Listen carefully, everyone. The officer's about to divest himself of the secret order. Very exciting. Now, listen carefully.
6: Gather closer, men.
4: I see.
6: Not that close. I don't want to talk too loudly. The secret must not be known by anybody outside this room.
5: No, outside the rooms.
6: 20 minutes from now, a train will pass through the station.
1: There you are. There you are. What did I say? I knew it had to do with trains.
6: It will contain the person of His Majesty, King George the Sixth.
3: King George the Sixth.
5: God bless him.
4: What's he coming here for? The Rotary Club dance isn't until Saturday.
6: He's simply passing through on the royal train. Camouflaged, of course.
7: If he's camouflaged, Mr. Manu, now we will know it's him.
6: Not the king by the train. Right. Now listen very carefully. We have a dual function. One, to see that no unauthorized person goes near the train.
5: Right.
6: Two, to provide a guard of honor and to give the royal salute on the platform as the train steams past.
5: Oh, right.
6: Now, this is a great honor and absolutely secret.
5: Yes, secret.
6: Not a living soul must get the slightest inkling of what's happening.
2: Hey, Napoleon, has he been through yet?
6: Has who been through, Hodges?
2: The king, of course.
6: How did you know about that?
2: This is not an ice cream cornet I've got on my head, you know. It's a chief warden's helmet. I'm very important. I'll be back in a couple of minutes.
6: How on earth did he find out, Wilson?
2: Perhaps he was told in case there was an air raid, sir.
1: Shall I pull the men in on the platform, sir, so we can have a quick practice for the guard of honour?
6: Good idea, Jones. Yeah, no. Wait a minute. That might give the game away to anyone passing by.
3: Hey, we could do it down here, sir, if we squeezed up a bit.
6: Yes. Yes, we could, Fraser. Right. Now fall in as quickly and as quietly as you can. Now, I shall give the word of command in a very low voice. Nobody must suspect that the king is on the train. Squad. Squad.
5: Oh, dear. I'll never get back in time.
2: Hold on, Mr. Manning. Hold on. It's the station master.
6: Ah. Morning, Mr. Jenkins.
5: Oh, good morning, Mr. Mannering. Oh, dear, it's been one of those days, hasn't it? Oh.
6: Has it?
5: Well, you know, what with the king coming and me ticket collector down with the mumps, and, oh, now I've gone and come out without me boulder. Oh, I've got to go all the way home now to go and get it. I'll never come back.
6: Of course, being the station master, he would have to be informed. Right. Squad.
2: Sloop. Arms.
6: Up, two, three.
2: Present.
4: Arms. One. Excuse me, Mr. Mannering.
6: Yeah?
4: Look, I've been thinking. I mean, some of them trains go through here at 60 miles an hour. I mean, by the time you said present arms and we've done it, the king will be halfway to Eastgate.
1: That's right, sir. You're quite right, sir. We ought to do it more swiftly. Imagine, if you will, us all waiting here on our tent hooks, when suddenly you spy the train. Chuff, chuff, chuff, chuff, chuff, chuff. Ooh, ooh, ooh. And then you give the command. 1, 2, 3, there goes the king. 1, 2, 3, whoop, whoop. Of course, something like that. So, of course, you wouldn't have to drop your rifle, would you?
2: Walker and Jones may have a point there, sir. Perhaps we ought to do it quicker.
3: Aye, but supposing the train comes in a crawl, we could be stood on the platform till old bones set. And, you know, sir, some of these old ones aren't really uptake, you know, sir. No.
6: Well, perhaps the solution is to have two versions. The slow present arms and the quick present arms. Let's try it, shall we? Quick present arms.
1: What?
6: No. Good call. No precision. Slope armsing him.
8: Slope!
9: Oh, dear. Have we missed the king?
6: What are you doing here, Vicar?
9: Well, we've come to see the king.
6: And who, might I ask, is we?
9: Well, this is Alderman Bickerstaff. He represents the body temporal, as I represent the body spirit.
6: Oh, we can't have all these bodies littering the platform.
2: Well, I represent the ARP.
6: I'm sorry, but we can't have crowds of people gawping at the king.
9: And why not, pray? He's just as much my king as yours, Captain Mannering.
6: Great Scott, he's here. Quick, men, outside. Line along with that wall.
10: King's here. Don't panic, don't panic. Line up the platform, the king.
6: All right, quick, get into line.
10: Aye,
6: dress by the right.
10: Into line, like the officer says. Dress by the right for the king.
9: Oh, it's exciting.
6: All civilians to the rear, Vicar.
10: That's right, all civilians to the rear.
2: Here, don't you shove me, mate.
9: They're awfully rough, Mr. Hodges, aren't they?
6: Lord, and stop, out.
11: Up, 2, 3. Across, 2, 3. Down, 2, 3.
6: Here he comes, man. Chins in, chest out.
2: He's coming rather slowly, sir.
6: We'll do the slow present, then, Wilson. Pass it on.
2: All right, sir. Jones, we'll do the slow present, aren't we? Pass it on, will you?
1: Walker, we'll pass on the slow present, and then we'll present the slow pass.
4: It's slowing up, Mr. Mannering.
6: Slow present. Up!
11: 1, 2, 3. 1, 2, 3. 1.
1: I think it's going to stop.
4: Mr. Mannering, it's a non-corridor train. Here, perhaps the king wants to get out and have a...
6: Hello, Walker. Definitely stopping. Wilson, have you got the red carpet?
2: Red carpet? I haven't got any red carpet. I mean, no one said anything to me about a red carpet. I mean, why should I have any red carpet?
6: Don't argue. Go and get one.
2: Now, where on earth are they going to find any red carpet today?
4: It doesn't look much like a royal train, does it?
7: Perhaps that's the camouflage.
2: Right, come on, Bob.
4: Hey, look, the driver and his mate are getting out. They don't look very pleased.
1: Perhaps they've had a royal reprimand.
6: Quiet, Joan. I say, excuse me, driver.
12: Sorry, mate, can't drive. We've got an urgent phone call to make. Warn on no more, it's a damn disgrace.
13: I complained of steam maintenance if I was you.
12: This is what I'm going to do. Here, look, Bob, see if you can squeeze another cuppa out that pot while I get through to maintenance.
13: Righty-o.
12: Hello? Put me through to steam maintenance. Snettlefold Station.
13: Those greedy gannets have had all the sugar. Hold on, there's a bottle of sake in here. Ever tried it?
12: Oh, no. It's better than nothing, I expect.
13: How many lumps?
12: 4. Yeah, I've got a sweet tooth.
13: Same as me. 1 tablet for each lump. There we are.
12: Hello? Snettlefold Station? It's near Birstall. I've got a complaint to make. I've got a ropey old steam brake wheel here. Eh? What's wrong with it? I'll tell you what's wrong with it. You know the boss and the wheel should be square. Well, I've got one that's round.
1: Captain Memory, how much longer do you want us to stay presenting our arms? Because mine are getting a bit tired.
6: Oh, stop complaining, Jones.
4: Yeah, Mr. Memory, this is a bit odd, isn't it? I mean, the king wouldn't travel in a train like this. It's too scruffy. Look at it.
6: That may be all part of some master plan to which we are not privy.
12: Oh, Captain Mannering.
6: No, Godfrey, stay where you are. I wonder if there's an equerry anywhere.
1: Well, if there was, I think Godfrey would have found it by now.
2: Captain Mannering, I found a piece of carpet.
6: Well done, Wilson.
2: It's not terribly good, I'm afraid.
6: Coconut matting? That's hardly appropriate, Wilson.
2: That's the best I could do at such short notice.
14: What's going on, Captain Mannering?
6: Ah, station master. I was just looking for His Majesty.
8: Well, you won't find him on there. That's the Snettlefold stopping train.
6: Of course it is. The King won't be on that.
8: Anyway, you left it here. It's blocking the line.
6: Well, the train driver, of course. He's gone into the waiting room.
8: Oh, I'll bet it's that Henry Burstall. Henry, you're stopping the King.
6: Shh, it's supposed to be a secret.
8: Henry, get this lock shifted. Henry, did you hear what I said? Oh, wake up, Henry, and give over snoring when I'm talking to you.
6: They must be both dead drunk.
2: So I think, Mr. Mannering, they must have mistaken your wife's pills for saccharine.
8: Mistake the throat cold. And how's the King going to get through with that train stuck there, old dear?
14: Can't we push it out the way?
3: Yeah, us and two elephants.
7: Mr. Mannering, I can drive it.
8: Oh, I'll have to get on the phone and get another driver from Snettlefold. Oh, dear.
6: Oh, this will take ages.
8: Hello?
6: What's the King going to do? Be stuck here for at least half an hour.
7: Miss Manning, I can drive it.
6: What's that, Pike?
7: I can drive the train. I learned how to at the schoolboys' exhibition. There's nothing to it. Well,
2: do you think the station master will let us?
6: I won't even bother to ask him. Come on, outside, all
14: right.
6: Of you.
14: Come on, lads. Quietly now.
8: Hello, hello. Is that Snettlefold station? Warmington here, we've got a right to do here. Here, look, can you send me a driver?
3: Here, do you know what's happening?
8: No, just a minute, Mr. Hodges. I'm on to Snettlefold about a driver. Hello?
3: Look, you won't have a train for him to drive, mate. Mannering's lot are going to shift it.
6: Well, there's no need for everyone to crab onto the footplate.
3: Oh, I wouldn't have missed this for a whole pound. And you'll need me to switch the points at the siding.
12: I've got the first aid kit.
6: Oh, very well. Now, Pike, are you sure you know what you're doing?
7: Oh, yes, sir. It's child's play.
6: Very well. Off you go, then.
7: Aye, aye, sir. Full steam ahead.
14: Pull off! Pull off!
2: Somehow I feel this is not an awfully good idea.
6: No, stop being a wet blanket, Wilson. Put some coal on.
2: Well, where are the tongs?
6: The tongs? Get a shovel.
12: Look, it's
15: the
12: station
15: master
12: waving us goodbye.
15: Here, you lunatics! Where do you think you're going with that train?
3: There you are, you see, I told you.
15: They've no business to do that. Come back, stop!
12: Excuse me, but do you think they'll need this wheel thing?
8: Wheel thing? That's the steam brake wheel. It should be on the brake.
3: Where did you get that from, Vicar?
12: Well, it's just lying on the table in the waiting room. Why, is it important?
8: Important? I'll say it is. Without that, they can't stop the train.
12: Can't stop the train?
8: No.
3: Blimey, come on then, Vicar. Let's get after them. Come
12: oh,
3: on,
12: very well,
3: come
12: Mr. Hodges.
14: I'm enjoying this, Mr. Mannering. I'm really enjoying this episode.
6: You know, Wilson, ever since I was a little lad, I've always wanted to drive a train.
2: Have you read it, sir?
6: Give us a bit more speed, Pike.
7: Yes, Mr. Mannering, here we go.
3: Hey, here comes the man on him. Look, the vicar and the warden are chasing down the line. They're as like souls possessed.
6: I think they're disappointed because they didn't get a ride.
3: I think that'll be far enough, Mr. Mannering. If you slow down now, I'll jump off here and change the points.
6: Right, Pike. Slow down.
7: Yes, Mr. Mannering. Oh, that's funny.
6: What is?
7: Well, on this knob here, there should be a little wheel, only there isn't.
6: I shouldn't worry about the small technical details, Pike. Just stop the train.
7: I can't. The little wheel that's missing is the one that works the brake.
6: What? Stupid boy, I thought you said you knew how to drive the thing.
7: Well, I do, but I can't stop it without a brake, can I?
6: Don't take that tone of voice to me. Just a minute. What does this lever do?
7: Don't pull that. It makes you go faster.
2: Well, how can we stop it, Frank?
7: We can't.
14: We can't stop the train. Don't panic. We can't stop the train.
2: Joe, surely if we just turn the power off, we'll slowly come to a stop.
6: That's right, Wilson. Good thinking. I'll turn the power off. Here.
7: That's turning on, Mr. Mannering. We're going faster now.
3: Well, the train's going to freewheel anyway, because it's downhill from here all the way to Snettlefold.
12: Look, sir. The vicar and the warden are still following us.
3: Come on, Vicar, keep up.
12: Well, I'm doing the best I can, Mr. Hodges, but I keep tripping on the sleepers.
3: Oh, well, pick your skirts up, then.
12: It's not a skirt, Mr. Hodges. It's a cassock.
3: Well, same thing. Look, we've got to catch them up. I tell you what, imagine someone's just run off with a Sunday collection and you're chasing after them.
9: With the congregations I've been getting lately, it wouldn't be worth the bother.
13: Look, we've got to catch them. They can't stop the train without this wheel. You better say a prayer for them or something.
9: One can't just do these sort of things to order, Mr. Hodges.
13: Hey, come back! We've got your wheel! We've got your wheel!
16: You can't manner in. I think the warden's trying to tell us something.
6: Pay no attention, they're only jealous. Now look, if there's a train standing at Snitterfield Station and we smash into it, there could be hundreds killed and injured. We've got to stop this train.
1: Perhaps the vicar could help us.
6: I don't quite see how, Jones.
1: Well, perhaps he could interpolate with a higher authority.
6: I don't think the vicar has any influence with the Southern Railway.
1: A bit higher than that, sir.
16: Here, how about if we fasten one end of a rope to the train and lasso a telegraph pole? I mean, that might stop it.
6: I hardly think that's practical, Walker. You don't have any rope for a start.
1: Well, when we was in the Sudan, them whirling dervishes had a wrinkle they used to employ when they wanted to stop a train.
7: What was that, Mr. Jones?
1: They used to put dynamite under the railway lines. That always stopped them.
6: Yes, thank you, Jones.
1: Very effective, that was, sir.
5: Excuse me, sir.
6: Yes?
5: I've been thinking, this great big lever here must do something.
7: It does, Uncle Arthur. It makes it change gear to go faster or go backwards.
16: Well, if we put it in reverse, wouldn't that stop the train?
7: Yeah, it might do.
5: Either that or blow it up.
6: If there's the slightest chance of us running into the train at Snitterfield, anything's worth a try. Do you know what to do, Pike?
7: I think so, Mr. Mannering.
6: Right, go ahead.
7: Yes, Mr. Mannering. Here goes, then. Stand by. I'm going to pull it now.
14: Oh! Oh! Oh! What's happening? Everything's suddenly shaking. The old wall's turning upside down. I'm going!
6: Steady, girl, steady! You're going to fill out of the cab, then.
1: Oh, dear.
6: All right, I've got you.
1: Oh, you saved my life, Mr. Manning. You saved my life. Where would I be without you, sir? I could let you have some nice chocolates for that, sir.
6: Never mind that now.
16: Blimey, I thought we'd all had it then.
7: We're stopping, Mr. Mannering. We're stopping.
6: Well done, Pike.
13: Here, Vicar, the train stopped.
9: Oh, thank goodness.
16: I wonder how they managed that.
9: Well, God moves in a mysterious way.
6: Yeah, very mysterious if you ask me. It's coming backwards now.
9: What?
6: The train's coming backwards.
9: Are you sure?
6: What do you think that is, a Scotch mist?
9: Oh, dear, that means they're heading straight back to Warmington Station.
6: Yes, straight towards us. Well, don't just stand there gawping. Give me the wheel. I'll chuck into them as they come past.
14: We're going backwards, Mr. Mann. We're going back.
6: I'm well aware of that, Jones. Not a very clever suggestion of yours, was it, pulling that lever?
5: Don't try to be helpful, sir. Perhaps we should try some of these other levers.
6: Good grief, don't touch anything else. I was taking off, next.
16: You can't mind.
6: Yes, sir.
16: The Vicar and the Warden are still waving. I'm sure I've got something. Tell us, sir.
6: I've told you, Father. Ignore them.
13: Quiet, Vicar. Here they come. I'm going to chuck the wheel into the cab as they go past.
9: Right you are, Mr. Hodges.
13: Here they are. Mannering! Mannering! Here's your wheel! Catch!
14: Oh!
9: I think Jones caught it, Mr. Hodges.
14: I've just been struck by something, Mr. Mannering.
6: What? Good Lord. It's the wheel. Where did that come from?
14: Our prayers have been answered, Mr. Mannering. It's manna from heaven.
16: Well, not quite so high as that, son. It's the vicar.
6: Quick. Here's the brake wheel. Get it on.
7: Right you are, Mr. Mannering.
16: There we are. Hey. We're getting off in here, the station, Captain Mannering.
6: All right.
7: We're slowing down, Mr. Mannering.
6: Well done, Pike.
16: Hey, I can see the station, master. He's changing the points. That means he's going to send us into a siding.
6: Well, that's a relief. We'll just get through before the royal train arrives.
16: Just a minute. What's that? Good sakes, not up with the king's train. And we're still on the main line.
14: The king's coming and we're still on the main line. Don't panic! Don't panic! Don't panic!
6: Quick, Pike. More speed. We've got to get into those sidings.
7: More speed it is, Captain Mannering.
6: Come on, let's get more coal.
16: Right, sir.
14: The king's train. It's getting nearer, sir.
6: Give it all you've got, Pike.
7: Right, Miss Mannering.
6: Keep stoking, Wilson.
5: I'm doing my best, sir, but this car is so awfully dirty.
6: Just keep stoking. Pike, give her everything she's got.
7: She's going flat out, Mr. Mannering. The pressure's right up. She won't take much more. The boiler's nearly burst in.
16: Captain Mannering, I was wondering if I...
6: Don't be ridiculous, Godfrey. Can't you see we're under pressure?
16: I have a similar problem myself. We're going to make it, sir. We're going to make it. We're just going into the sidings now.
6: Well done, man.
1: And the train's coming up, sir. Do you think it might be suitable for us to give him a salute as we go past?
6: Well, I suppose a cheer wouldn't do any harm.
14: Get ready to cheer the king, then. Get ready to cheer the king. We're just going to pass him now.
6: Right, men. Three cheers for His Majesty.
14: Hip, hip.
4: Hold on. That's a goods train. The king wouldn't be on that.
6: Walker, I've told you the train would be camouflaged.
4: Oh, yeah? Where's the king sitting in? Among them boxes of fish. I'm wondering, do you not think we should slow down a wee bit or else we're going to bump into those buffers?
6: What? Oh, yes, right, Pike. Slow down.
7: Aye, aye, Captain Mannering.
6: Right, steady as she goes.
7: Steady as she goes, Mr. Mannering.
4: Blimey, you're not jocking the Queen Mary, you know.
6: That'll do, Walker. Right, ease her into the sidings, Pike.
7: Right, Mr. Mannering.
6: Apply more brake.
7: More brake it is, Mr. Mannering.
6: Easy now.
7: Easy it is.
4: Stand by to let go, anchor.
6: Stand by to let go, Walker. Full brake, Pike.
7: Full brake it is, Mr. Mannering.
6: Well done.
17: Hey, Mannering!
3: Look out, sir. Here's the station master.
6: Ah, oh, Mr. Jenkins.
17: Now, look here, Mannering. What the dickens?
6: Oh, it's quite all right, Mr. Jenkins. We want no thanks. Were you doing our duty?
17: Oh, were you?
6: His Majesty's train was able to go through unimpeded.
17: What are you talking about? That wasn't the king's train.
6: It wasn't?
17: No, that was the fish train from Seathorpe. The king changed his mind and decided to go by air.
6: By air?
17: Well, that's what I said. Only I gather he's having a bit of trouble with the plane, oh dear. His pilot's been taken ill and they've had to land at Eastgate Aerodrome.
7: Oh. Captain Mannering?
6: Yes, Pike.
7: If his pilot's been taken ill, if it's no one else... Well, I was wondering, possibly...
6: Certainly not, Pike.
7: I had a go at the schoolboys exhibition. It's ever so easy. I'm sure I could. If you just let me have a go.
17: Please, I'll go.
0: That episode of Dad's Army, based on the original television series by Jimmy Perry and David Croft, you heard Arthur Lowe as Captain Mannering, John LeMessurier as Sergeant Wilson, Clive Dunn, Corporal Jones, John Lorry, Private Fraser, Arnold Ridley, Private Godfrey, Ian Lavender, Private Pike, Bill Pertwee, Chief Warden Hodges, Frank Williams, the Vicar, Larry Martin, Private Walker, Stuart Sherwin, the Station Master, Fraser Carr, the Train Driver, and Michael Middleton as the Driver's Mate. 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

0: local room of the Lakeview Post-Dispatch, where Charlotte is getting fitted for the newspaper role in her next picture, and Willie Anderson, the city editor, is getting fitted for a straitjacket. As usual, Charlotte is on long distance talking to her manager in Hollywood, and she's saying...
1: But, Roger, I keep telling you every week I'll be in Hollywood as soon as I can get reservations. And, Roger, don't forget to send me that tweed suit. No, they're not pants. They're slacks. I don't wear slacks anymore. Every time I wore them in a restaurant with Mr. Anderson, the waiter handed me the check. He isn't stingy. No, last night he took four of us to dinner and spent $9. Well, I know it wasn't much, but it was all I had. Thanks, Roger, for sending me that interview. You know, the one that asked if I ever thought about marriage. Thought about it, I've dreamed of orange blossoms so often I sleep with a smudge pot at the foot of my bed. Roger, I have to go now. Someone is tooting a horn for me. No, it's not Gabriel. It's Mr. Anderson. I'm going to drive him out to the airport and back. Bye.
2: For gosh sake, Charlotte, this is terrible. What a car.
1: Oh, cheer up, Mr. Anderson.
2: Cheer up, cheer up, cheer up. I go way out there to the airport, and the man I wanted to see doesn't even arrive. And I'm driving in a rattling relic.
1: Did you say in or with? Yes.
2: Well, both would be correct.
1: Well, it could be worse.
2: Oh, yeah, it could be worse. It could rain.
3: Well, how do you like that?
2: It is raining.
1: Oh, dear. Well, I brought this rain on myself. You know, I forgot to tell you that.
2: What are you talking about, you brought the rain on? You forgot to tell me what?
1: I just had the car washed.
2: Oh. Well, pull over to the side of the road and we'll put up the top.
1: Oh, I forgot to tell you about that, too. There isn't any top.
2: There isn't any top? Then we have to ride all the way into town in an open car? Or we'll be drenched. Oh, look at that lightning.
1: Oh, don't be so nervous, Mr. Anderson. It's only a kind of electricity.
2: Oh, only electricity, huh? Well, you'll find out the difference if lightning ever hits you.
1: I already know the difference. They charge you for electricity, but if lightning hits you, it's free.
2: If lightning hits you, it's free. Oh, take it easy, can't you? Don't you know you're in a military zone? You want to be picked up by an MP?
1: Oh, do you mean you can arrange it?
2: What are you stopping for?
1: Well, didn't you see that soldier we just passed? He's getting all wet. I'm going to give him a lift.
2: Charlotte, it's just as wet here in the car.
1: Yes, but he's running fast. He might even be in trouble. Want a lift, soldier?
4: No, thanks. I'm just going into camp there.
1: Oh, is anything wrong?
4: Well, there is something a little wrong. I'm AOL.
1: AOL? What does that spell?
4: Well, sometimes it spells jail.
1: Oh, you poor boy. Do they put you in jail just for being AOL? Well, whatever that is. Could I do something to help?
4: No, Charlotte.
5: No, but thanks just the same. Oh, thanks. Maybe you could at that. If the sentry saw me saying goodbye to somebody, he might think that I'd been with a relative, like my mother or someone, and not be so tough.
1: Well, of course, I've never been a mother, but I could say goodbye to you.
2: Charlotte, please, don't get mixed up in anything. No, besides, I have to get back to town.
1: There isn't anything to get mixed up in. I'm just going to say goodbye to a soldier. I won't be a minute. Come on, son.
5: Now, let's see. I could tell the sentry that you're on a secret mission because I don't think you're old enough to be my mother. How old are you?
1: That's the secret.
5: Hey, maybe you could sort of act like my aunt.
1: Yes, well, I could sort of try. After all, I am an actress.
5: An actress? Gee, you are? Okay, this is it. Hiya, sentry.
6: Where's your pass?
5: Right here.
6: Wait a second. This expired half an hour ago.
1: Oh, now, surely you're not going to make a fuss just because he's PDQ.
6: It's AOL.
5: But only 30 minutes. I've been with my aunt. She's just in town for a couple of hours, you see.
6: Your aunt?
5: Yeah, this lady right here. She's an actress. Her name's Peaches LaRue. Peaches LaRue?
6: What's the matter? Ain't your name Peaches LaRue?
1: Uh-huh. That's what they call me sometimes.
5: Yeah, LaRue. That's French for street.
6: Street?
1: Yes. LaRue is French for street, and taboo is Indian for don't, and dew is California for rain.
6: What's that got to do with his checking in late?
5: I just told you. I was with my aunt.
1: Yes, and now he's here, F-O-B.
6: He's A-O-L.
1: That's all. And on the loose.
6: No, absent without over leave. And he might be even A-W-O-L.
1: Yes, he might be A-W-O-L-F. You never can tell.
6: Well, I'd better phone headquarters about this. Post number one, calling off for the day.
1: Wonder what he does at night.
6: Post number one, sir. Yeah, there's a man here over leave.
1: Oh, dear.
6: Yeah, I know, sir. But he's got somebody with him named Peaches LaRue. Oh,
1: goodness, it gets worse.
6: He says she's on the stage. Yes, sir.
1: What's the matter?
7: The OD is reporting this to the colonel. What cases?
8: John, hurry up! It's raining hard!
1: Coming right away, Mr. Anderson.
9: Oh, no, you ain't. What's the matter now, Sentry?
7: Well, I don't know, but they seem to think there's something funny about this. You two are going to headquarters. They're sending out a jeep for you.
1: Well, that's silly. They can't take me in a jeep.
7: No? What makes you think they can?
1: Because they never could get me folded up enough to sit in one.
0: There's a famous sundial inscription that reads, "It's later than you think." And with Christmas only 2 weeks away, that reminder is appropriate. 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Now, Charles Hathaway, his orchestra, and the Hallmark chorus in the hit song from the picture Hollywood Canteen, Don't Spend

0: it happened again. Charlotte tried to be helpful to a soldier, get him excused for absence over leave by posing as his aunt. The soldier introduced her as Peaches LaRue, an actress. Now both she and the soldier and the sergeant of the guard had just stepped out of the jeep in front of headquarters. And the sergeant is saying,
1: "Well, here we are.
2: Now, the way you drove this jeep, you went around more curves than Dorothy and more sarong."
1: "Right in here."
2: "Well, what do they want to see me about? I haven't done anything."
3: "Yeah, Sergeant, you're acting like my Aunt Peaches is a spy or something."
1: "I don't know anything about it. My orders are to confine you to the barracks."
3: "And she's going in to see the COD?"
2: "Going in COD? It sounds like a package from a mail order house."
1: "No, it isn't COD, it's OD, the officer of the day. But the OD says you're going in to see the CO, see?"
2: "CO, that's company."
1: "No, commanding officer. Everything in the army goes by initials."
2: "All right, then tell him I'm a PFC."
1: "What do you mean? You, a private, first class?"
2: "No, a personal friend of the captain's."
1: "Quiet. That's Colonel Bradshaw's office there. He's waiting for you. You can go right in."
3: "Don't let me down, Aunt Peaches.
2: You needn't worry, son. I hope I act like your favorite aunt." "Colonel, I assume for..."
4: "Aunt Peaches."
2: "Huh?"
4: "Yes, sir, the same old Peaches LaRue. Why, I would recognize her any place."
2: "Really? Well, that's more than I would."
4: "Well, don't you remember me, Dick Bradshaw?" "Why, yes, I have changed."
2: "Well, we all do, Colonel."
4: "Yes, you haven't. You know you haven't gotten a day older."
2: "I haven't? Then somebody's kidding my muscles."
4: "Well, no, you haven't. You always were tall."
2: "But I'm still tall."
4: "And slim."
2: "I'm still slim."
4: "And beautiful."
2: "Yes, I'm still tall."
4: "You know, the first time I saw you was with the, at the old Palace Theater. You walked a tightrope."
2: "I did? A tightrope?"
4: "You were the loveliest, most gorgeous, most adorable girl I ever set eyes on."
2: "I was?"
4: "But I guess you think I'm talking crazy."
2: "Well, crazy or not, keep on talking."
4: Seems I realize that you don't remember me at all.
2: But think back.
4: Do you recall a youngster from West Point who sent you a bouquet and a note backstage?"
2: "Oh, now, Colonel, that certainly wasn't you."
4: "Yes, it certainly was. From that time on, I dreamed about you every night."
2: "You dreamed about me? You did?"
4: "Yes. It was a moonlit garden. We were alone."
2: "We were?"
4: "I saw you coming toward me."
2: "You did? Go on."
4: "Coming closer and closer and closer."
2: "What then?"
4: "I took you in my arms and then..."
2: "I know. The alarm clock went off."
4: "Well, hey, those were the happy days. It was quite a thrill for me being out with the toast of the town. A girl who could marry anybody she pleased."
2: "Yes, the trouble was I didn't please anybody."
4: "But you are married, aren't you? I recall reading in the papers, and not without a little pang even then, that you were married to some man up in Westchester."
2: "Did I? Oh, him!
4: So now your name is..."
2: LaRue. Oh, my other name, Street. That's it, Street, but yes, you can just call me Miss LaRue.
4: I was wondering, if you still walk that straight and narrow tightrope."
2: "Oh, I've been walking the straight and narrow all my life. Nobody ever threw me a curve."
4: "Well, I asked you because, you see, Miss LaRue, when I heard you were in camp visiting your nephew, I decided to take advantage of you."
2: "Why, Colonel, tell those eagles to straighten up and fly right."
4: "You misunderstand, Miss LaRue. You see, in a small camp like this, we don't get many shows, and some of our men are being shipped out tonight. And if you do your tightrope back, it would give them a fine stop."
2: "Yes, it would give me a flying finish."
4: "But couldn't you remain over just a few hours?"
2: "No, there's someone waiting for me in the car."
4: "Oh, your husband, yes. Well, couldn't we persuade him to..." "I beg your pardon. Colonel Bradshaw speaking." "Who?" "Oh, yeah, that's fine, yes. Yes. Okay, Sergeant, yes."
2: "Colonel, I've got to leave right this minute."
4: "Oh, but that call was from the Sergeant of the Guard. Mr. Street is on his way here right now."
2: "Mr. Street? Who's Mr. Street!
4: Yes, your husband. Now, if you'll permit me, I think I can convince him that if... come in."
2: "But, Colonel..."
5: How do you do, Colonel? How do you do? I'm Mr. Street, just passing through, you know. Just passing through. I'm looking for a..."
4: "Yes, I know. I'm afraid I've detained her."
5: "Detained her? Detained who?"
4: "Why, Miss LaRue here. And I'm really sorry."
5: "Sorry? Oh, well, now that I look at her, I can see why you're sorry." "We all make mistakes, little old boy." "Better luck next time."
2: "Now, just a minute, my little man."
6: "Never mind putting on a salt. We'll pay you to show a little politeness and manners. Haven't you read Emily Post?
2: No, I wait and see the picture.
6: That's nice.
4: Are you talking to me?
2: Yes, and it seems that you're putting on considerable hulk yourself.
4: Hulk? What are you talking about? A hulk is part of an old wreck.
2: That's exactly what I mean.
4: Did you hear that, Colonel? Did you hear that? You should hear my general court plaster. I mean, the plaster with the general. The guy,
5: yes? You certainly don't mean what you're saying.
4: Well, I certainly do. You think I'm two-faced?
2: Well, if you were, you wouldn't be wearing that one.
5: I must ask you to calm down.
4: All right, but get it away from me. What's she doing here anyway?
5: Didn't she come with you to see your nephew?
6: A nephew?
4: I haven't any nephew. I came here alone.
2: Oh, I was afraid that would come up.
5: Look here, sir. Are you certain your name is Street?
4: Of course it's Street. What do you think?
5: Frankly, I'm beginning to think you're bogus.
4: I am not bogus.
2: No, he's Boris. Boris is his bogus. Boris is bogus.
4: Yes, Boris is Boris.
5: Brother's name is Fred. Mr. Street. Perhaps, Mr. LaRue, and you and I should take a walk over to the guardhouse.
6: Guardhouse?
5: Oh, now, don't be alarmed. It may be simply that certain of our own men have gotten off on the wrong foot.
2: For those G.I. shoes, you can't tell one foot from another.
5: Well, all I want is to have Mr. Street identified.
6: Me?
5: Yes, because in wartime, anybody entering a military post under an assumed name is turned over to the Federal Bureau of Investigation.
2: You mean anybody with an assumed name might go to prison?
5: Yes, I hope Street is his right name, because if the boy doesn't call him Uncle, it'll be FBI.
2: Oh, he'll say Uncle, or my name is M.U.D.
0: Well, Charlotte, in line with today's story, I think your song should point a moral, reminding the girls not to forget the men in uniform.
2: Wendell, nobody feels more strongly about that than I do. But for the sake of novelty, let's consider the reverse angle.
0: Well, I think maybe you've got something there. Folks, Charlotte Greenwood, submitting for the careful consideration of the men in the armed forces, don't forget the girls at home.

When you want to remember someone with a card, chances are you take special pains to find a card you'll be proud to send. Well, there's one easy way to be sure that your card is the very finest. Just look on the back for the identifying words, a Hallmark card. Like the word sterling on silver, the words a Hallmark card on the back of the card you send are your assurance of quality. Quality well known to discriminating people for more than 30 years. So when you're looking for a card to say just what you want to say and the way you want to say it, a card that lets your friends know you cared enough to send the very best, look on the back for the Hallmark imprint.

0: now, back to our story. This time, Charlotte really has landed in trouble. What's more, she's dragged Mr. Street into it. And along with Colonel Bradshaw, they're making their way to the range of the guardhouse, and Mr. Street is saying...
1: Oh, this is outrageous. Positively outrageous.
2: You can wait inside until I return. Oh,
3: thank you, Colonel.
2: I won't be but a moment, Miss LaRue.
1: See here, young woman. I demand an explanation. It's loose. Just what is this you
3: now,
1: got me?
3: All I want you to do is to act like a soldier's uncle.
1: I won't do it. No, sir.
3: I feel silly acting like an uncle.
1: A soldier I don't even know.
3: Well, you can be thankful he is a soldier and not a wack.
1: I don't see why.
3: Well, you'd feel a lot sillier acting like an aunt.
1: Yes, I would. No, I wouldn't. I won't act like anything.
3: Oh, now, Mr. Street, please.
1: No, I won't.
3: Oh, pretty, please.
1: Well, I can't.
3: No,
1: I will not. No. Once and for all, I'm not getting mixed up in it.
3: Are you going to let that boy be court-martialed? He's so young. Why, it brings a lump in my throat. Every time I look at him, I feel like choking.
1: Every time I look at you, I have the same urge.
3: He might be sent to prison just because you're too obstinate to be his uncle for 5 minutes. Oh, please.
1: Well, Susie.
3: Oh, please.
1: All right. I'll be his uncle.
4: Oh, Mr. Street.
1: But let me warn you, young lady.
3: Now, remember, you've got to convince the colonel. You've got to act as if you've known this boy ever since he was a baby. Yeah. You used to hold him on your lap.
1: Hold him in my lap?
3: Yes. You remember the days when you had a lap?
1: Yeah. Now, hold on. You're not going to...
2: Well, who's getting the man who brought you here, Mr.
3: Thank you, Colonel.
1: Oh, yes, thanks, Colonel. It'll be nice seeing my nephew, Gene.
5: I beg your pardon, but if I recall correctly, only a few minutes ago, you denied having a nephew.
1: Well, it just slipped my mind.
3: Yeah? Colonel, he has a very slippery mind, haven't you, Charles?
1: Oh, yes, very slippery. Only my name's Waterman.
3: You see, Colonel, that's his pen name.
5: Pen name? Oh. Yes.
2: You see the point?
5: Yes.
2: Are you an author, Mr. Street? If you are, what do you write?
1: Do you write? Who writes?
2: I write some 25-cent pocket edition.
3: Yes, those 25-cent books. Every time he writes four, he makes a dollar.
1: Oh,
3: yes.
1: I mean,
2: you're making a big mistake.
1: You
2: go to the colonel.
1: Get in there, I tell you.
5: Now keep quiet.
2: You can't do this to me.
3: But he did. Oh, Willie, you're wringing wet.
1: Oh, Charlotte, will you please explain this? This man said he was bringing me to see you.

0: is this gentleman?
1: He's no gentleman. He's a sergeant.
2: Sir, here's the man you wanted. The man who brought Miss LaRue to camp.
3: Thank you, Sergeant.
0: Oh, he is. Oh, of course. Colonel, meet my little nephew, Willie.
4: Colonel, I was peacefully sitting in my car when the nephew.
0: Yes.
4: What goes here?
3: Where is your uniform?
4: Uniform? Why should I have a uniform?
3: What is your rank, Anderson?
4: I'm captain of the hat press. Now for the last.
5: Willie.
6: The Hesperus has been at the bottom of the ocean for 50 years.
1: Well, no wonder he's soaking wet.
4: Now, listen, I want time.
3: Sergeant, lock him up.
2: Yes, sir.
4: What? Lock me up?
3: Exactly. I could forget a slight offense such as a few minutes over leave, but you're out of uniform and guilty of insubordination. That's something hardly becoming a soldier.
0: What's becoming a soldier?
1: It looks as if you are, Mr. Anderson.
6: Yes, you're in the army now. You're not behind the bow.
0: You'll never get the dead way out there.
3: Come in.
2: Private street reporting, sir. They saw me out there.
7: My boy!
1: Dad, what are you doing here?
7: I came here to find you. Didn't you get my wire that I was arriving on the afternoon train?
1: No, I didn't get any wire. I thought you were coming by plane. I went clear out the airport to meet you. That's why I was over leave.
7: Well, how do you like the army, son?
1: Oh, fine, Dad. I've gained 62 pounds. Yes, 2 pounds in weight and 60 in equipment.
4: Now listen.
1: I've listened long enough. In fact, I've listened till I'm hoarse.
4: Yes. But I want to know why.
3: Hey, quiet, Joe. Oh, yes. Go on, Miss LaRue.
1: That's just it. I'm not Peaches LaRue.
4: What?
1: I'm Charlotte Greenwood. I tried to help this boy, but I've made a mess of everything.
4: Not Charlotte Greenwood from Hollywood?
1: That's right.
7: Well, I'm Walter McStreet from Broadway.
1: Not the producer.
7: Yes, not the producer.
4: No.
7: No, I am the producer.
1: Oh, Colonel, you were looking for someone to put on a camp show. Why, here's your man. He is terrific.
3: Oh, really?
7: Oh, thank you.
3: Well, I'm afraid I owe almost everybody here an apology, especially for mistaking this young lady for Peaches LaRue. You see, it's been some years since I saw Peaches.
1: Colonel, you looked at the wrong tree. I'm a Greenwood.
3: But anyway, I do apologize, Mrs. Greenwood.
1: Oh, but it isn't Mrs. Greenwood, it's Miss Greenwood.
3: Oh, I'm sorry.
1: You're sorry.
4: And just for the record, I'm Mr. Anderson of the Lakeview Post-Dispatch. I'm not the nephew of that Wallace.
7: Tim?
4: Wallace? Me or what? You? And I'd like to see if he still wants to settle things with me.
3: After he sees the muscles bulging beneath my sweater.
1: Be careful, Mr. Anderson.
3: Huh?
1: You're wearing the wrong sweater. The one without the muscles.

0: Donald Greenwood will be back in a moment. Meanwhile, I want to remind you again, the next time you buy a card for any occasion, look on the back for the identifying words, a Hallmark card. 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A Hallmark card. 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
1: Friends, it's curious how we sometimes measure things. We say, this is big and important, and that is trivial and commonplace. Sunshine, for example, we take for granted. But what would happen to this world if we didn't have it? And so with a letter or a note of remembrance to a friend, it's a very little thing which we also take for granted. But it's one of those little things without which the world would be poor indeed. So send it today, won't you? And now, until next Sunday at the very same time, it's

0: arranged by Charles Hathaway, his orchestra, and the Hallmark Chorus, came to you from Hollywood. This is Wendell Al speaking. 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
1: 1230 KECA, Los Angeles.
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3: It's 8 o'clock. Good evening, ladies and gentlemen. Welcome to the Van Cristo Radio Theater, which brings you each week great radio shows from the past. Tonight,
4: Gangbusters!
3: Gangbusters, presented in cooperation with police and federal law enforcement departments throughout the United States. The only national program that brings you authentic police case histories.

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1: Gangbusters presents Louis J. Valentine, former commissioner of the largest police force in the world, who will interview by proxy Lieutenant Tom McGrath, Chicago Police Department, retired. Commissioner Valentine.
2: Lieutenant McGrath, I know Winsel Urban terrorized the Midwest for years.
3: Yes, Commissioner Valentine. To Winsel Urban, crime was a big business. Where others sought thousands, he went after millions. Urban was so cunning and so daring that on one occasion he was able to rob hundreds of families of their life savings at one blow.
2: And that's tonight's case, Lieutenant McGrath. Where would you like to begin?
3: A few months ago in Chicago, Commissioner, a slender, wiry man named Lou Morgan was keeping an appointment in a large gymnasium where prize fighters exercised and trained.
4: Hi, Joe. Been waiting long?
5: About time you got here, Morgan. Urban's getting impatient. This time he wants everything set and perfect. And no more excuses.
4: Everything's okay now, Joe. I got it all figured like Urban wants.
5: You took enough time.
4: Well, he wants a clean job, Joe. It takes time.
5: Okay, okay. Come on.
4: Urban in the back room here?
5: Yeah, he's getting a rub down. Let's go in.
6: Morgan says it's all set, Urban.
4: Hi, Urban.
6: Fill it, Morgan. It works. What are you waiting for?
4: Urban, I'm trying to scrub down guys.
6: He's deaf and dumb, I tell you.
4: Oh, look, Urban, I'm the front man. I can't take no chances.
6: You tell me, I tell you. Okay, I tell you. That's enough rubbing, Mickey. See? You can't hear nothing.
4: Look, I'm a nervous guy, Urban.
6: Okay. Joe, send Mickey out of here.
7: Hey, Mickey. Urban says that's enough rubbing for now. You should come back later. Yeah, later.
6: Okay, Morgan. What does it look like?
4: It's an easy mark, Urban. Ought to be 200 grand.
6: I told you to find out about the burglar alarm.
4: I did.
6: Well?
4: No burglar alarm.
6: How do you know?
4: Well, that's what took me so long. Like I told you before, the place looks like a business office, see? But they got a big vault with a tin door. Some people don't like to keep money in a bank. So they rent safe deposit boxes from this office. They got hundreds of bucks.
7: How do you know there ain't no burglar alarm?
4: They got a watchman instead. He lives upstairs over the office. Me and him, pals. I make friends with the guy, see? We take a walk, have a couple of beers, and before you know it, I got the layout of the whole vault. The same as if he handed me the blueprint. Yeah, it'll be a cinch, Urban. You could drop a bomb in there. Nobody'd hear it.
6: What about the doctor that has his office on the second floor?
4: He's the only one upstairs besides the watchman.
7: You case the doctor?
4: Sure, even let the doc examine me. You got nothing to worry about him. Goes home every night. You gonna do the job, Urban?
6: Yeah.
4: When?
6: Friday night.
4: Then I guess I'll blow out of town for the weekend.
6: You want your 10%, you do a piece of work for it.
4: What do you mean, Evan?
6: Somebody's got to put this watchman on the spot. We don't know him, so you're the one who's going to do it.
4: Oh, no, Evan, I can't. I'm up to my neck now. If I put the finger on that watchman, the cops will hang it on me, sure.
6: You'll do like I say if you know what's good for you.
4: Yeah.
6: Yeah.
4: Okay, Evan.
6: When's the watchman make his rounds at the vault?
4: Every hour on the nose. Takes him 15 minutes.
6: He carry a time clock?
4: Yeah, he punches at the prize station.
6: What's he do after he makes his rounds?
4: Takes a walk, maybe for 45 minutes. But look, Evan...
6: You're going to have that watchman at tow. I figure it'll take 3 hours to open the vault and crack the lockboxes inside. You got to make the watchman's rounds for him or the alarm will go off.
7: I'll take care of that, Urban.
6: Meanwhile, I don't want no nosy cops spotting at Jimmy's door. So we go in with the watchman's key. And we keep the watchman where he can do no damage.
4: Yeah, Urban, I see your point, but look...
6: Friday night, you'll take a walk with that watchman at 10:15. When you get to the corner drugstore, go in for cigarettes. Leave the watchman standing on the corner. You and the boys will handle the details from there on. Just you have the watchman outside that drugstore.
4: Say, I hope you didn't mind walking down here by the drugstore.
8: No, it suits me as long as we're walking.
4: Okay.
8: You know, walking's why I like being a night watchman.
4: Yeah?
8: Yeah. You can go out for air, you know, between rounds.
4: Well, I just want to step in here for a minute.
8: Okay, let's go.
4: All I want is cigarettes. You wait here a minute, huh?
8: Oh, wait, come to think of it. I need cigarettes myself.
4: Oh, yeah? Well, yeah. Okay, what do you smoke? I'll get them for you.
8: Oh, now, listen, I couldn't let you do that. I'll come on.
4: Oh, what's a pack of cigarettes? Just stay here a minute. I'll bring you some out.
8: Okay, but... okay with me.
9: Pardon me, mister. We dropped a key on the curb back there.
5: Yeah, we wondered, could you hold a match while we look for it?
8: Why, yes, I guess so. I think I got a box of matches someplace here in my pocket.
5: Yeah, supplies, mister.
9: Right here is the spot.
8: Sure. Just a second now, I'll strike a match. Find it.
9: Now, Joe.
5: Get it, he got cold.
8: Hold him up. Now, here comes the car.
5: All right, get him in the car, quick.
8: Okay, step on it. Head for the vault.

0: Look at it. Thousands.
1: A gold mine. Look at all them rings and things.
0: Oh, come on. We ain't got time to play with it. Crack the next box. What a haul. Am I seeing right?
1: $100 bills.
2: Joe?
0: Yeah, Urban?
2: Come here.
0: Keep on cracking them boxes, boys, while I see what Urban wants. Did you ever see so much dough, Urban?
2: That's going to be the biggest haul anybody ever got.
3: What time is it, Joe?
0: It's almost one.
3: Time to make another round with the watchman's time clock.
0: Yeah, I'll take care of it.
3: How about the watchman?
0: I just checked him. He won't wake up for hours. When he does, it'll take him a week to untie himself.
3: Perfect, Joe. Perfect.
2: All right, hurry up, you guys. Get them last boxes open. We're getting out in 20 minutes.
4: Looks like whoever broke into this vault made quite a haul, doesn't it, Sergeant?
1: No telling how much, Captain Rogers.
4: Oh, what a mess. Look at it. Mortgage papers, registered bonds, heirlooms. Everything they couldn't use. Thrown it all over the place.
1: They left this behind. Imagine what they took with them.
4: Any fingerprints, Sergeant?
1: Not a print, Captain Rogers.
4: Did you check that watchman's story?
1: Yes, sir. I'm sure he's in the clear. But he's all we've got to work with right now.
4: Somebody cased this job perfectly.
1: Yes, they knew every corner like a book. Right now, it points to the man the watchman took a walk to the drugstore with just before the robbery.
4: What's the watchman have to say about this man?
1: He's given us a pretty accurate description, but it could fit 1,000 suspects.
4: All right. But then they're questioning everyone in the neighborhood, Sergeant. Maybe someone else noted this finger man. Meantime, we'll get an estimate of the loot. I hate to think of the figure when it gets totaled.
3: Not blaming them rings and things, Joe. I'm trying to add.
0: Boy, oh, boy, what a take. How much, Urban? How much?
3: Let me check the figures. Now, let's see. Currency, coins, negotiable bonds, jewelry. 8, 13,
0: 22, 30, 38, 64, 4. How much, Urban?
3: How much? Just a second, wait a minute. There. Take a look.
0: 300 grand.
3: Take another look, Joe.
0: 300. Oh. 3,000. You're kidding.
3: No. That's the total.
0: $3 million.
3: Yeah. $3 million plus a couple of thousand and all the jewelry.
0: I didn't think there was that much dough in the world.
3: There was, and then tin boxes.
0: And we got it.
3: Yeah. Joe.
0: Don't bother me. I'm dreaming about spending my cut.
3: That's what I want to talk about.
0: What do you mean? That's already settled.
3: Look, Joe. A $3 million score makes this dough the hottest stuff in the country.
0: So?
3: So we can't let the boys push it out too freely.
0: No?
3: My idea is everybody takes 15 grand apiece and we pack the rest away until it cools off.
0: Who packs it away?
3: Who's the boy?
0: You.
3: Then I take care of the money until we split the balance.
0: I know, Evan. I know.
3: You think I'm crazy enough to blow out with all this dough? The boys would cut my head off.
0: And I'd be there with the sharpest knife.
3: Okay, so it's settled. Each takes 15 grand and I pack away the rest.
0: It's settled, Urban. But don't forget what I said.
3: About the sharpest knife?
0: Yeah. 3 million. Why, that little punk Morgan. He had the right dope. You gotta give him credit.
3: Yeah. Morgan's in for casing this job. It's 10%. You know what 10% of 3 million is?
0: 300 grand. So what?
3: 300,000 is a lot of dough. More than we expected from the whole job.
0: He earned it.
3: Ah, what business a punk like Morgan got with 300,000? It's dangerous.
0: For him?
3: For us. He tosses that dough around, he gets picked up. The cops make him sing it, we cry. You can't spend no 3 million in Joliet.
0: So we give him peanuts.
3: We give him nothing, Joe. He's front man, and sooner or later the cops will nab him. When a copper says boo, a punk like Morgan sings.
0: You mean we gotta give him the business?
3: Yeah. The business. But make sure it's a clean job. Morgan's out of town now, setting up his alibi. He'll be back Monday for a split. You and the boys will see that he gets it. Between the eyes.
5: Not 24 hours after Urban robbed the vault, Commissioner Valentine, he was planning to dispose of the weakest member of his gang.
6: Lieutenant McGrath, we're all anxious to hear what happened next in this thrilling case.
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6: Alabama, 2 to 10 years. Connecticut, 30 years.
7: About 37% of all males have had at least one overt homosexual experience.
6: Georgia.
8: When a homosexual is undesirably discharged from the Army, we notify the local police.
6: Maine.
9: The same sex?
10: The term homosexual is dehumanizing. New Hampshire. 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
6: 5 years or both.
7: The gay bar is, well, it's a sexual market. If you know what to watch for in a gay bar,
6: 7 to 20.
9: Same sex?
6: Vermont.
8: I love you.
6: 5.
8: Idaho. I love you too.
6: 5 years to life.
9: The same sex? The same sex?
10: The same sex. An appraisal of homosexuality. 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
6: 1 to 5. Idaho. 5 years to life.
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12: Lieutenant McGrath, Winsome Urban had given instructions to his gang to murder Lou Morgan, the man who led Urban to the $3 million loot. What happened next?
13: Well, Chicago detectives questioned hundreds of people, Commissioner Valentine, to uncover even the smallest lead to the man who cased the vault for the gang. One of those questioned was the doctor who had his office above the vault. Captain Rogers went there to talk.
4: I remember every detail, Doctor. As I said, the night watchman has told us he first met this suspect in the hallway, outside, coming out of your office here.
13: About 10 days ago, you say?
4: About then, Doctor. The watchman said he was wearing a plaid shirt and a pair of...
13: I think I do recall him.
4: Good.
13: Let me look back at my record. Here. February 2nd, J.L. Smith.
4: Well, he'd use a phony name.
13: I'm certain this is the man.
4: You examined him?
13: Thoroughly. He complained of feeling sick.
4: Was he?
13: Well, I could find nothing wrong. Hypochondriac type.
4: But tell me, when you were examining him, Doctor, did you notice anything about him? Any peculiar scars or marks?
13: Well, yes. He did have a tattoo. Bathing beauty tattoo.
4: Where?
13: The left forearm. Good. I noticed the tattoo while taking his pulse.
4: Yes. Any other marks, Doctor?
13: An appendectomy.
4: Good. How about his teeth?
13: I recall several molars missing. He wore a dental bridge.
4: Perfect, perfect. Thanks very much.
13: I hope I've been helpful, Captain.
4: Doctor, you don't know how helpful you've been. This was a professional job. The men involved probably have records. And that tattoo, the appendectomy scar, and the missing teeth are distinctive clues. They may lead us to these criminals.
14: Identification Bureau to Captain Rogers. Have checked cross-file system for known criminals with 1, bathing beauty tattoo, 2, appendectomy scar, 3, missing molars and dental bridge. Results, 7 known criminals answering general description and having those marks. Sending these criminals' records to your office at once.
4: I asked you 2 gentlemen to come here to police headquarters to look at some pictures.
15: Yes, sir.
4: Doctor, will you please sit on one side of that table and the watchman on the other? I have here 7 photographs. Doctor, I'm going to hand them to you first. If the man who visited your office is in that group, pick him out.
13: All right, Captain. Here, Captain. Here's this one.
4: I'll just make a note of that number. Thank you, Doctor. Now, I'm going to shuffle these same pictures a bit and hand them to the watchman.
15: Yes, sir.
4: Now, sir, see if the man who went walking with you on the night of the robbery is any one of these seven men.
0: Yes, sir. I'll try, Kevin.
4: Take your time.
0: It's this one, Captain. I know him anywhere. I swear it is.
4: Yes, give me that photograph, please.
0: Yes, sir.
4: Mm-hmm. Number 45682. Lou Morgan. It seems you gentlemen agree.
0: I know him in a minute.
4: Thank you, gentlemen, for your cooperation. I'll assign the entire robbery and burglary squad to get a line on this Lou Morgan at once.
0: Hello?
15: Evan?
0: Yeah.
15: Lou Morgan. I just got back to town, Evan. Here we did good in our deal.
0: Good enough.
15: Here was in seven figures.
0: Yeah. So what?
15: Terrific. My commission ready, Evan?
0: An awful big chunk of dough for you, Morgan.
15: Well, I get 10%, though. Now you're going to pay off.
0: Sure, I'm going to pay off. How about coming around tonight? Boys will be here.
15: Boys?
0: Yeah. We're planning a little party.
15: Party? I don't want no party, Evan.
0: Don't you want what's coming to you?
15: I know how you work. I've been not doing. I ain't coming around.
0: I said come around here, Morgan, or I'll send the boys after you.
15: No, Evan. I don't want a knife in my back. Leave me be, will you? Leave me be.
16: Open up, Morgan. We know you're inside. Open up, Morgan.
4: Push the door in.
16: Okay. You don't seem to be here. The closet.
4: Keep your gun ready.
16: Okay, Morgan, come out of that closet or we'll shoot through the door.
4: Grab him.
16: No, honest. I won't. Tell Evan, will you? Tell Evan, I'll hit the door. I don't want his dough.
4: Please.
16: I don't want his dough. Tell Evan I'll hit the
4: door.
16: I don't want his dough.
4: Hey.
16: Hey, who are you? Who are you guys? Hit
4: and send your city. You're
16: coppers. Yes, Morgan, we're police officers.
4: What were you saying about Urban?
16: Evan, I don't know any such guy.
4: No? Well, you told us what we want to know, Morgan. Take him downtown, Sergeant.
17: I got a piece of bad news for you, Urban.
0: Yeah, what?
17: We went to get Lou Morgan.
0: No?
17: The cops got there first.
0: What?
17: Nearly hooked us, too.
0: You got to move fast, Joe. Round up all the boys. Have them at the hotel at 7. I'll meet you there. You split up the balance of the dough and blow. As soon as Morgan sings, your cargo's not going to be so healthy.
14: Sergeant Thompson speaking.
4: This is Captain Rogers, Sergeant. Did you get any more out of Morgan?
14: Not yet, Captain, but he'll talk in time.
4: We can't wait, Sergeant. As soon as word of Morgan's arrest spreads, that gang will scatter to the four winds. The loot with them.
14: We'll get Urban, Captain. We'll work day and night until we do.
4: Well, it's important to recover the loot, too, Sergeant. Hundreds of people have lost their life savings. Now, you check every place Urban's been seen. Couldn't carry $3 million around with him. Must be hidden out someplace. Find it.

0: Okay, Urban, wake up. Come on, wake up.
1: Hey, what are you doing?
0: Hello, Urban.
1: Joe, Hiya, boys.
2: Hiya, Urban.
0: Yeah, I brought the boys along. You took this little room 60 miles out of town. Didn't think we could find you, huh?
1: Look, guys, you got this all wrong.
0: Yeah, you were supposed to show up at the hotel at 7 o'clock 3 days ago. Instead, you took the dough and skipped.
1: I'm telling you, Joe, you're wrong. I ain't got the dough.
0: Remember, Urban, I said I'd be the guy with the sharpest knife?
1: Cops were getting too close to me. I tried to reach it.
0: Where's the dough, Urban?
1: Same place it always was.
0: Where? Where is it?
1: You'll get your end in time.
0: We want it now. Where's the dough, Urban?
1: If I tell you, you'll grab the $3 million and take a walk with my split.
0: Where's the dough, Urban?
1: It's hid good. Hey, what is this? Am I boss of this mob or ain't I?
0: You ain't, Urban. We're just stalling for time, but we want that dough quick. Go to work on it, boys. Make them tell us where it is.
1: No, boys.
3: I tell you, Joe, we shouldn't have killed Urban until we got our hands on the dough.
0: He wasn't lying about the dough being up here in this attic by the pipe.
3: Are you sure?
0: After that workout we gave him, Urban wasn't telling no lies to us.
3: Okay, Joe. You're the boss. For now, anyhow.
0: All right, you guys. When we go in the attic, no noise, no lights. The dough's in a tin box under the floor by a pipe. Now, I don't want myself cut to pieces and dumped in a ditch like Urban. So we split the dough right here. Okay?
3: Okay, mate.
0: Open the door. Quiet now. That's the corner over there. Got that crowbar ready?
3: Yeah.
0: Shut the door.
3: Sorry, Joe.
0: Throwing up the floorboard. Easy now.
3: You see it yet, Joe?
0: Not yet. It's here, though.
3: We shouldn't have knocked Urban off yet.
0: See? What did I tell you? Here it is. Help me get the box out.
3: Okay.
0: I said no lights. Who turned them lights on?
4: Nobody turned
0: them on. Who turned them on? Put your hands up, everybody. Coppers, keep them up. You're trapped. All right, Sergeant. Start putting the cuffs on them.
5: Right, Captain. What's this all about?
0: We found Winchell Urban's body in a ditch near Kankakee a few hours ago.
5: So what?
0: And Morgan told us about this house. One of the many places Urban used. When you headed here, it was quite obvious where the loot was hidden. You walked right into our trap.
5: That Morgan. He'll get what's coming to him between the ribs.
0: You won't be the ones to give it to him. He's got you red-handed. You're going up for a long, long time.
6: Lieutenant McGrath, tonight's case is an outstanding example of efficient police work. What happened to Urban's gang?
7: All seven of them, Commissioner Valentine, are now serving terms ranging up to life imprisonment.
6: Congratulations, Lieutenant, to the Chicago police. Even though this vicious gang staged one of the biggest robberies in criminal records, their loot did them no good. And all they got for their trouble was death or long sentences in prison.
8: Stay tuned for a new contest on Van Cristo Radio Theater. Cyrano de Bergerac may have had the nose that launched 1,000 ships, but this fellow Schnoz became an institution along with the rest of him.
9: Hey, Jimmy, you look worried. There's something on your mind. I wonder what it is.
10: Hey, I just had an argument. With Ziegfeld?
9: Ziegfeld?
10: Corner Broadway and 43rd?
9: Some corner?
10: You know, Ziegfeld said, do you know who I am? I said, do you know who I am?
9: What happened?
10: He said, who I am?
9: Yeah.
10: I said nothing. I was cornered.
9: Cornered?
10: But it makes no difference what I start out to say.
9: Why not, Jim?
10: Why, this is what I wish to convey.
9: What is it, Jimmy?
10: Now, you know darn well I can do it out Broadway.
9: But?
10: But can Broadway do it out me?
9: No.
10: Why, Herald Square, Times Square, Columbus Circle, 96. Say, where am I? I must have passed my station.
1: Why, he's lost.
10: They must have found out at Times Square that I passed my destination.
1: Why?
10: They sent messengers all over to get me to head a celebration.
1: I get it.
10: You know, as I got off the express, some yokel pushes me into a local.
1: What happened?
10: The crowd, seeing a mistake, pulled the emergency brake and shouted,
2: why, there's Jimmy that well-dressed man.
10: So you know darn well I can do without Broadway.
1: What?
10: But can Broadway do without me?
1: No.
10: Hey, fellas, you remember when Eddie Leonard got sick?
1: Certainly.
10: I'll never forget the date.
1: Neither will I.
10: I'm sitting home when in comes another telegram which read...
1: What it read?
10: The only one who can replace Eddie Leonard is you.
1: You?
10: I went, and when I went, and how I went.
1: He's a winter.
10: Why, the applause was deafening as I started crooning.
2: It was, yes, sir. That's my baby. No, sir. I don't mean maybe.
10: No, that's not the song.
1: What was it, Jimmy boy? What was it?
10: For I love you, idle dear. Ah,
1: Doc.
8: Yes, sir. The famous Inka Dinka Doo man, Jimmy Durante, back in the days of the Clayton, Jackson, and Durante trio. Can Broadway do without me? 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Van Christo has just obtained this album, featuring some of old-time radio's most famous stars, Will Rogers, Rudy Valley, Al Jolson, W.C. 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

0: Well, thank you very much. You know, friends, every week at the beginning of this program, I give the guest stars a big build-up. I tell them the history of the past successes, say what marvelous actors or actresses they are. Well, you know, I sort of soften you audiences up a little bit for them. But this week, I'm strictly on my own. However, I do want to say I'm thankful to fans and friends who have written in asking that I play a part once again in one of our shows. Many have remembered my work on daytime shows when I used to be an actor and leading man. Shows such as Guiding Light, Romance of Helen Trent, and a number of others. And to them I say thank you very much indeed. It's nice to be remembered. Also, I like this story very much, and I hope it'll do a good show. And now, here is our announcer.
1: Hats off!
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0: Good morning, Mr. Hartley.
1: Good morning, Miss Gray, and it is a good morning, too. Beautiful day. And you look mighty beautiful, too. New dress?
0: Yes, sir.
1: Now, you don't have to be as formal as all that, Miss Gray. After all, you've been my personal secretary for almost 3 years, and it's about time we got a little better acquainted.
0: I thought you frowned on close personal relationships between the members of the bank staff. I remember when Mr. Young and Mr. Peterson tried to start a bowling team. You sent out a memo saying that.
1: Well, as a matter of fact, I do think it's bad for the employees of a bank to become too friendly. If one goes wrong, like young Ross did, close friends may feel called upon to cover up for him or even become involved themselves. But that has nothing to do with us, Miss Gray. The president of a bank has a certain immunity from the rules he makes.
0: Yes, I guess you're right.
1: Dinner tonight, then?
0: Miss Bentley's been calling you all week. She called again just before you came in.
1: Miss Bentley means nothing to me. I guarantee it. Dinner tonight?
0: I'd love it.
1: Fine. Any messages?
0: Oh, Mr. Brooks called. He has the stock report you asked for ready. Oh, and the employment service is sending a valet to your apartment at 5. And the new teller is waiting for you in your office. He said you wanted to interview him first thing this morning, so I sent him in.
1: Good. I hope he proves more trustworthy than his predecessor. Well, if I want you, I'll ring.
0: I'll come running.
1: Good morning, young man.
2: How do you do, Mr. Hartley? Your secretary told me to come on in and wait for you.
1: Fine, fine. You're the young man for the teller's job.
2: That's right, sir.
1: I had your application someplace here. What did you say your name was?
2: Thomas Elson, sir.
1: Well, the chief teller seems to think you're the man for the job.
2: He told me that the final approval would have to come from you.
1: Yes. You probably know the reason for the opening.
2: It was quite a story in the paper, sir.
1: Yes, unfortunately, it was. I had a lot of faith in young Raymond Ross, who formerly held the job for which you're applying. But, as you know, he embezzled $50,000 of the bank's funds.
2: He seems to have.
1: Seems to have. That's a strange way of expressing it. He was convicted and sent to jail. I was sorry it was my testimony that convicted him, but...
2: What is some doubt?
1: Doubt? What do you mean? He was proven guilty.
2: Yes. He was.
1: You must understand that we cannot have a man of his weak moral fiber in such a position.
2: I understand.
1: Now, if you feel...
2: Now, Mr. Hartley.
1: Yes?
2: I'd like to withdraw my application.
1: But... Then why have you taken up my time this way? I am a busy man.
2: And I'm an honest one, Mr. Hartley.
1: I'm sure you are. I merely wanted you to know the circumstances.
2: I understand. But you see, even though he was convicted of it, I'm not at all sure Raymond Ross embezzled $50,000.
1: He's in jail, isn't he?
2: So he is. But many innocent men have been convicted of crimes they didn't commit.
1: If you're inferring...
2: I'm inferring nothing. But I knew Raymond Ross in college... And he wasn't dishonest.
1: You're a friend of his?
2: Yes.
1: Then, of course, you couldn't have the job.
2: Naturally not.
1: Having been his friend, you must have known... Why did you apply for the job at all?
2: Because I wanted to meet you, Mr. Hartley. It's been a great pleasure. So long.
1: Insolent young pup. Of all the nerve. I wonder if...
0: Mr. Hartley.
1: Huh? Oh, Miss Gray. Yes, yes, what is it?
0: This box just came for you.
1: Box?
0: It seems to be from a florist.
1: I didn't order any flowers.
0: Perhaps someone sent them to you.
1: But I don't know who in the world would... Oh, well, leave it on the desk.
0: Yes, sir.
1: Now, who could be sending me flowers? Well, white carnation. Must be a card here somewhere. Ah. There has been a great injustice. I know who embezzled... What? I know who embezzled the $50,000, and soon everyone will know. You will be ruined. Signed, the White Carnation. God, but it's impossible. No one knows. Wait, that young fellow who is just here. Maybe... Miss Gray... That young man, where did he go?
0: Well, I don't know, Mr. Hartley.
1: Did you notice anything unusual about him?
0: Unusual? No, I don't think so.
1: Are you sure?
0: Well, I was busy, but I did glance up as he walked out. He seemed to be smiling.
1: Smiling?
0: Is there something wrong, Mr. Hartley?
1: No, nothing's wrong. Thank you, Miss Gray. It's a practical joke of some kind, that's all. The white carnation. Ridiculous, like a dime novel. Where's the box they came in? Nice, here it is. Let's see. Courtly Flora, Small Park 7-8. Ah.
3: Yes, Mr. Hartley?
1: Get me Moore Park, 7813.
3: Yes, sir.
1: That young fool thinks he can intimidate me, does he? I'll get a description from the florist and have him picked up for sending threatening letters. He can't get away with this. Yes?
4: Courtly Flores, good morning.
1: This is Howard Hartley, president of the City Bank, speaking.
4: Oh, yes, Mr. Hartley.
1: Some flowers were delivered to me this morning, some white carnation.
4: Why, yes, I made up the order myself.
1: Who ordered them?
4: Well, let me see. I remember thinking it was a bit unusual to have flowers delivered to a bank, especially so early in the morning, but...
1: Never mind that. Was the young man who sent them young, about 25, around 6 feet tall, blonde hair?
4: No, as a matter of fact, it was a woman.
1: A woman? Describe her to me.
4: Well, I'm afraid I can't do that, Mr. Hartley. You see, she came in just before closing time last night. I was in the back room making up some massages, and my partner took the order.
1: Well, let me talk to him.
4: I'm sorry, but he isn't here. He left on a vacation this morning.
1: Where can I get in touch with him?
4: I'm sure I don't know. He was driving. I think it was to someplace in Iowa. Was there something wrong with the white carnation, sir?
1: No. Nothing wrong. Goodbye. A woman. Then it wasn't that young man. But who? Young Ross wasn't married. Perhaps he had a girlfriend. I'd better call the district attorney. But I've got to be careful.
3: Yes, Mr. Hartley?
1: Get me the district attorney, please.
3: Right away.
1: I've got to get some information, but I can't arouse suspicion. A woman. Who could it have been? No woman was mentioned at the trial. Yes?
5: Carlisle speaking.
1: Oh, good morning, Carlisle. This is Hartley at the bank.
5: Morning, Hartley. What can I do for you?
1: There are a couple of questions I'd like to ask, if you don't mind.
5: Shoot.
1: Has young Roth been taken to state's prison yet?
5: Day before yesterday.
1: I see. Well, did he have any girlfriends, any close women acquaintances?
5: He said he didn't, and we couldn't locate any.
1: Yes, that's what I thought.
5: Something wrong, Hartley?
1: Wrong? Well, no, it's just that... Well, this morning I received a cranked letter from some woman who seems to resent the fact that it was my testimony that sent Ross to prison.
5: Oh? Now, mind if we take a look at the letter?
1: Why, I guess I wasn't thinking very clearly, but it made me so mad I tore it up and threw it away.
5: You shouldn't have done that. Could we get hold of the pieces?
1: Well, my wastebasket was just emptied. I'm sorry. It's probably in the incinerator by this time.
5: Well, if you get any more, notify us immediately.
1: Yes, I'll do that.
5: Oh, by the way, what makes you think it was a woman who sent you the letter?
1: It was a woman's handwriting.
5: Oh. Wish we could have taken a look at it.
1: Well, if anything else turns up, I'll call you.
5: Good. There's some funny angles about that whole case. If we could get some solid leads, I'd like to reopen it.
1: Oh, Ross was guilty, all right. No doubt about that.
5: Well, give us a call if you get another letter.
1: Yes, of course. Goodbye, Carlisle. Oh, he can do that again. He's liable to get suspicious. Well, it's done now. But one thing is sure. I mustn't call him again. This case must never be reopened. Yes, what is it, Miss Gray?
0: Miss Bentley called again while you were talking to the district attorney.
1: Well, if she calls again, tell her I'll get in touch with her later.
0: Yes, Mr. Hartley. I have some letters here for you to sign.
1: Not now. I'm going home for the day. I'll sign them tomorrow.
0: Don't you feel well, sir?
1: No, I have a headache, a terrible headache.
0: Oh, I'm sorry. I'll cancel your afternoon appointment, and we'll make that dinner another night.
1: Yes, thank you. And never mind sending for my car. I'll walk to the garage.
0: As you wish.
1: And Miss Gray?
0: Yes?
1: After this, I'll open all my mail myself.
0: your mail.
1: And if any packages come for me, just leave them on my desk.
0: Yes, sir.
1: And that's all. I'm leaving by the private entrance.
0: I hope you feel better tomorrow, Mr. Hartley.
1: Thank you. I've got to get a hold of myself. No sense in letting a few flowers upset me. There isn't a chance in the world of anyone knowing. Not a chance.

0: Now, who can that be?
1: Mr. Hartley?
0: Yes?
1: I'm from the employment agency, sir. A valet.
0: A valet?
1: I was told you would interview me this afternoon at 5, sir.
0: Oh, yes, of course. Come in.
1: Thank you, sir.
0: You have references, I presume?
1: Oh, certainly, sir. I'm sure you'll find them in order, sir. My last employer was... Why, what is it, sir?
0: That white carnation in your lapel. Why are you wearing it?
1: Oh, that. You might call it a bit of an affectation, sir. I'm very fond of white carnations.
0: You're lying. Why are you wearing that white carnation?
1: But I assure you, sir...
0: Tell me, or by heaven, I'll...
1: Please, sir, let go of me.
0: Who sent you here? Who is the white carnation?
1: I don't know what you're talking about. Let me go, let me go.
0: Say, you... Come back! Come back! Gone. Was he the white carnation? Was he sent here? I've got to know. But how? How? How?

0: Good morning, Mr. Hartley.
1: Oh, what's the matter? You look ill.
2: I didn't sleep very well.
1: Oh, the headache didn't get any better?
2: No, it seems to be worse.
1: Oh, I'm sorry, Mr. Hartley.
2: Miss Gray.
1: Yes?
2: Never mind. Any messages?
1: Oh, none this morning yet. But the district attorney called yesterday afternoon.
2: What did he want?
1: He didn't say.
2: Anything else?
1: There was a gentleman to see you about 4 in the afternoon.
2: Who?
1: Mr. White.
2: White?
1: When I told him you wouldn't be in, he left his name and said he'd come back again.
2: When?
1: I asked, but he just said soon.
2: That's all he said?
1: Yes, sir.
2: I must ask you to be more efficient in your duties, Miss Gray. He might be an important client.
1: I tried to find out his business, but he was very vague. I think you're being a little unfair, Mr. Hartley.
2: Yes. Of course. I'm all out of sorts this morning. Please excuse me, Miss Gray. Now, don't disturb me unless it's something really important.
1: No, sir.
2: The mail?
1: It's on your desk. Unopened.
2: Thank you. And, I do apologize for being rude. Miss Gray!
1: Yes, sir?
2: This flower box, how did it get here?
1: The guard said it was delivered by a messenger at 8:30 this morning.
2: Did you open it?
1: You told me yesterday not to open your mail and to leave all packages on your desk, Mr.
2: Yes,
1: Hartley.
2: Yes, yes, I know.
1: Did you want me to?
2: No. It's all right.
1: I don't understand.
2: It's all right, Miss Gray. Forget it.
1: Yes.
2: White carnations, huh? An innocent man died slowly in prison. For the guilty, a gun is quick and easy. Signed, the White Carnation. Cheap threat, that's all it is. A cheap threat. Nobody knows and nobody ever will. That stupid boy can rot in prison for all I care. Yes?
3: The district attorney is on the phone, sir.
2: The district attorney? But I...
3: Line 2.
2: Tell him I'm not here. Tell him...
3: But I've already told him you just came in.
2: What? What does he want?
3: I'm sure I don't know. Line 2, Mr. Hartley.
2: Hello?
4: Hello, Hartley. I tried to get hold of you yesterday afternoon, but you weren't in. How are you today?
2: Fine. Just fine. What's on your mind, Carlisle?
4: I was wondering if you'd received any more of those crank letters.
2: Oh, no.
4: Good. But that is the real reason I called.
2: It isn't.
4: No, you see, the police department sponsors an annual skeet shoot, and the chief asked me to pick the judges. I'd like you to be one of them.
2: A skeet shoot? No, I'm afraid not. I don't like guns.
4: Oh, come on now. I happen to know you're one of the best shots in the city.
2: I'm very busy, Mr. Carlisle, really.
4: I was counting on you.
2: I'm sorry, but I just can't do it. I can't do it.
4: Well, I don't understand your sudden allergy to guns, but if that's the way you feel about it.
2: I'm sorry.
4: Sorry I troubled you, Hartley.
2: That's all right. Bye. He could be playing with me. He could be the White Carnation himself. Oh, why did I ever get into this? What can I do? What can I do?

0: Now, there you are, Mr. Hartley. I was beginning to wonder if you'd gone off and forgotten your car.
1: You needn't have waited, Tom.
0: Oh, that's all right, Mr. Hartley. I wanted to tell you there seems to be something wrong with the steering gear.
1: Oh, there is?
0: Yeah, but it'll be all right until tomorrow.
1: You're certain it's safe to drive?
0: Oh, sure. Tomorrow morning, we'll take it apart and see what makes it tick. Good night, Mr. Hartley.
1: Good night, Tom. No. How did that box get in here? Tom! Tom! Oh, he's gone. Some people die in automobiles, but an innocent man dies slowly in prison. Signed, the White Carnation. Some people die in automobiles. That steering gear. It's been tampered with. Well, that won't hurt me any. Taxi? Taxi!
2: Yes, sir.
3: Oh, Mr. Hartley.
2: Something wrong with your car?
1: Take me home.

0: Gee, what are you doing here?
1: Well, you wouldn't call me or come and see me, so I decided to come and see you.
0: I've been busy.
1: Oh, of course, dear, but... Well, you said you'd have more time after that silly embezzlement trial was over. I thought I'd see if anything was wrong.
0: Nothing's wrong. Well, let's go inside, hmm?
1: I thought maybe you were mad at me. You said we'd be seeing a lot of each other after the trial.
0: I told you I've been busy.
1: You said you were going to buy me a diamond bracelet, remember?
0: Yes, I...
1: Don't you like me anymore?
0: Of course I do.
1: Well, then why haven't you come to see me?
0: B, I'm tired. Please don't nag at me. I'm very fond of you. Take off your coat and we'll have a drink.
1: Well, you sound almost human for a change. I just about decided I'd have to find a new boyfriend. And then
0: soda happened. or ginger ale, B?
1: Ginger ale, but take it a little easy on the liquor. You look as though you could stand a stiff one, but I... Howard, what's the matter?
0: Those flowers you're wearing.
1: You used to send orchids, but I figured when I got these that at least you hadn't completely forgotten about...
0: I didn't send them.
1: You didn't send them? But your card...
0: Have you got the card?
1: Well, yes, it's right here in my purse, but I can't
0: see it. Let me see it.
1: Sure, but... Well, really, darling, you frightened me. Here it is, but... Well, this seems to be an awful lot of fuss about a few white carnations.
0: The card?
1: Here.
0: Have a wonderful evening with white carnation.
1: You're acting so strangely, Howard. What's the matter?
0: You could easily get one of my cards. You sent those white carnations to yourself, didn't you? You're the white carnation.
1: What are you talking about?
0: Now I see it. You thought you could blackmail me into giving you that diamond bracelet. You thought I'd be scared when I got those notes with the carnations. Now you think you're confusing me by pretending they were sent to you. But I'll show you.
1: Oh, Howard, stop. You're choking me.
0: Blackmail me, will you? You little cheat. I'll fix you.

daylight already. Must have walked almost all night. 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It's a way to think things out. There's no reason to be worried now. She was the White Carnation, and now she's dead. No one will be in the apartment today, so no one will know. And have the steering gear fixed on the car first thing, and as soon as it's dark this evening, I'll drive home and get her body. I can pretend she's drunk or something if anyone sees me carrying her out. All I have to do is to act as though nothing is wrong. I have to keep calm. There's no sense in getting excited. The White Carnation.

0: patient is dead.
1: Good morning, Miss Gray.
2: Good morning, Mr. Hartley. Are you feeling better?
1: Yes, yes, thank you. I'm feeling much better. I guess my headache was responsible for my laying down a few silly rules. Just forget them. You know, about the mail and all that sort of thing. Everything as it was before, Miss Gray.
2: Yes, sir.
1: No. It can't be. Your time is up. The white carnation. Then Beatrice wasn't... I've killed an innocent woman. But I was driven to it. I didn't mean to.
2: Mr. Hartley.
1: I didn't mean to.
2: The district attorney is here to see you. Right in here, Mr. Carlyle.
3: Well, Hartley. Seems you got yourself into a little mess last night.
1: How did you know?
3: I dropped over to your apartment this morning. I didn't like the way you sounded over the phone yesterday. I thought maybe I'd said something to annoy you, and I thought maybe I could persuade you to change your mind about judging that skeet shoot. But I guess you won't be available now.
1: I didn't mean to do it.
3: No, I'm sure you didn't.
1: I thought she was the white carnation, so I killed her.
3: She didn't die, but attempted murder is a pretty serious charge.
1: You're pretty clever, Carlyle. Pulling this white carnation business. Okay, you've worn me down. There's no use trying to run away from me any longer. Besides, you know I embezzled the $50,000, so why do you keep on torturing me?
3: Miss Gray, get your notebook. I want to sign confession so we can clear Ross.
2: I have my book right here.
3: Will you sign a confession, Hartley? You might as well, with the other rap facing you anyway.
1: Yes, I'll sign a confession.
3: Good. That'll get young Ross out quicker. He's going to make a useful citizen, and some lucky girl will get a good husband one of these days. I don't know what all this talk about the white carnation is, but I take it the state owes someone a tremendous debt for bringing about this confession.
1: You mean you aren't the white carnation?
3: No, we don't go in for fancy aliases in our office.
1: Miss Gray, what are you doing?
2: Putting one of these white carnations in my hair. I love them.
1: You... You're the white carnation.
2: Yes. I'm afraid you got a little too confidential with your confidential secretary.
1: You and Ross? There's something between you?
2: I spent an evening with him once. Before you passed the rule that employees of the bank weren't to go together. Oh. It was a lovely evening. Maybe we'll have some more evenings now.
1: And I'll spend my evenings in a prison cell.
2: Oh, we won't forget about you, Mr. Hartley. We'll send you a present every Christmas. A box of white carnations.

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2: Well, thank you very much. It was rather like old times playing a part again, and my real hope is, of course, that you, the audience, found it at least an acceptable show. I think it's a good thing for a director to play a part once in a while, keep in close touch with the problems of an actor. It sort of keeps him human, shall we say. Next week, we'll have a movie personality in the starring spot, as is customary on this program. And we have some great names coming up, some wonderful stories for them to play. So we hope you'll all make it a rule to reserve your seat each and every week. In our cast, you heard Eve McVeigh as Jean Grey, Alice Backus as Bee, Bob Bruce as the DA, Tyler McVeigh as Thomas Elson, Bill Martell as the florist. Music composed and conducted by Del Castillo. The White Carnation was written by Alan Botzer, edited by Bud Lesser, produced and directed by yours truly, Les Mitchell, who also played the part of Hartford.

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0: 31 and a half, 32, 33, 35, 40 and 10 is 50 and 50 is a pound. At first, when you are given change in new money, it may sound rather odd. So if you're puzzled by 31 and a half, 32, 33, 35, 40 and 10 is 50 and 50 is a pound, think decimal. 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
2: Will you have a polo, dear Liza, dear Liza? Will you have a polo, dear Liza, polo?
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2: But you take the old tube.
3: Because they happen to be my tube of polo, dear Henry. Have one.

0: Would you credit it? 50-odd years of baking the same old Hovies. Now, top brass at Hovies tell me they want an alternative. Still with the same wheat germ goodness, but a bit softer like and less crusty. I told them I'm too old to change my ways now. I'll put one at Lads onto it. Very nice, young Harold. If you like that sort of thing.
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3: Before the next program begins, the BBC would like to warn listeners of a psychotic nervous character. A psychotic nervous character has escaped from Broadhampton, and police say he should not be approached under any circumstances.
4: Oh, dear.
3: Roy, just in time. Hey, what's wrong? You look as though you've seen a ghost.
4: Worse than that, Tarquin, my old son. I've just been having a flying lesson with an old mate of mine. One of them two-seater open cockpit jobs.
3: Yes?
4: Do you know what he did, the idiot? He turned it over and we were flying upside down.
3: Did you fall out?
4: Oh, no, we've been mates for years.
5: Yes, well, I think we'll get on with it, shall we?
4: Very wise.
3: Radio 2 is as happy as a termite in a clog factory to bring you Hoodwinks, starring Roy Hudd with Denise Coffey, Chris Emmett, Fred Harris and David Goodison. This week...
6: The Dead Walk at Midnight.
4: It was a black night. Blacker than the thighs of a housewife who had no money to pay the coalman. So what was I doing out here? Helplessly lost and driving blindly around the narrow archeries of the North Yorkshire moors on this black night. My name's Hackett, Crichton Hackett, and I'm on an assignment. I'm an investigative journalist with The Shun, a popular daily tabloid which bears the motto, Truth Before Hypocrisy, a motto strictly observed by our editor, General Sir Bernard Napoleon Bonaparte VII. Was it only this morning that I sat in the deputy editor's office? He was in charge while the editor had gone to a health farm to tone up the muscles in his brain.
7: Tell me, Crichton, do you believe in the supernatural?
4: Supernatural? Well, like everyone else, I do believe that Edwina Curry is not of this world. If that's what you mean.
7: No, Crichton, I'm talking about spooks. Have you seen this small piece in the North Yorkshire Echo?
4: Yeah, she'd never get on our page 3, would she?
7: Not there, lad, not there. Here, look, this article.
4: Article?
7: Seems that a young American girl who inherited her uncle's old manor house on the moors has been witnessing some strange, almost uncanny phenomenon.
4: For instance?
7: Well, one day she rang up the plumber, who said he'd be at the house at 9 o'clock the next morning.
4: And?
7: And he was.
4: I don't believe it.
7: That's what this woman claims.
4: And you believe it?
7: I believe anything that sells papers, Crichton. Look, I've booked you a room at the Heathcliff Tavern, so get up there, sniff around, see if there's any story, okay?
4: Will do, Sid.
7: Oh, and Crichton?
4: Yes?
7: Remember, this girl's uncle has just died, so she's going through a traumatic period. You know, she's desperately upset. She's probably in a deep state of shock, so go easy on her.
4: You mean?
7: Yeah, if she doesn't want to pose for a topless photo, lay off till after the funeral, all right?
3: Ah, thank you, Miss Goddard. A splendid dinner.
8: Oh, don't thank me, Mr. Pettifog. Thank old Shergar the butler here.
3: Shergar?
9: That's right, sir. I was born by Cesarewitch. My mother was 2 hours under chloroform having me, sir.
8: Yeah, that'll be all. Thank you, Shergar.
9: Yes, ma'am. Cheese and biscuits, ma'am. A tasty selection of the cheese board. Care to finish with a morsel of red leicester?
8: No, thank you. You were saying, Mr. Pettifog...
3: Miss Goddard, as your late uncle's solicitor, I urge you to take my advice.
9: Care
3: and
9: to
3: do
9: finish
3: exact...
9: with a morsel of red leicester, sir?
3: No, thank you. Now, Miss Goddard, for your own safety, you must leave this house and return to America.
8: Mr. Pettifog, my uncle left me this house and I fully intend
9: perhaps
8: to...
9: Perhaps a slice of cheddar then.
8: No, thank you, Shergar. I fully intend to stay right here in this house.
3: Miss Goddard, I tell you, this house has been cursed by the devil and woe betide anyone...
9: Perhaps a slice of cheddar then.
3: What?
9: Perhaps a slice of cheddar then, sir.
3: No, thank you. Not now.
9: Not now.
3: Not now, no. And And an indefinable sense of evil permeates the room, every room.
8: Really, Mr. Pettifon, do I appear to be the kind of person who...
9: Then maybe a mouthful of Wensleydale.
8: No, thank you, Sturgar. The kind of person who believes in ghosts?
3: You may scoff, Miss Goddard, but when you hear the gargled moan of the walking dead pierce the silent watches of the night...
9: There may be a mouthful of Wensleydale.
3: Look, I don't want anything. Now, please don't interrupt. Now, if you'll sign the house over to me, Miss Goddard, I'll see to it that
8: this
3: all
8: this house
3: is
8: my inheritance, Mr. Pettifog, and I repeat, I intend
9: perhaps
8: to...
9: Perhaps a nibble of gorgonzola, then, madam.
8: No, thank you, Sugar. I intend to live here regardless of the so-called danger.
3: So be it, Miss Goddard, but heed my words. Heed my words. A night or two in this... Yes, what is it now?
9: Perhaps a nibble of gorgonzola, then, sir.
3: Look, are you deaf? I don't want any cheese. I hate cheese. I dislike, loathe, detest, and abominate cheese. I wouldn't eat cheese if you paid me. So I'm telling you for the last time, cloth ears, I don't want any cheese. Do you understand?
9: Yes, sir. Just the biscuits on their own, then.
4: The welcoming sight of a cheery yellow glow jolted me out of my daydream. It was the Heathcliff Tavern.
7: Give us another pint, will you, Mr. Wilkes?
10: Eh, well, side me posser and scour me wassex me donkey stone. Happen thine sup some stuff to eat, Jonas.
7: Yeah.
4: It was one of those traditional North Country inns, untouched by the 20th century. Horse brasses, oak beams, stone floor, and a quaint log-burning jukebox in the corner. The name's Hackett, landlord. I have a room booked.
10: Been expecting thee, sir. Hey, wouldst relish a drink before thee goes up to thee room?
4: Oh, yes, I'll have a large scotch, I think.
10: And what about a bit of supper, sir?
4: Good idea. Make it two large scotches.
10: Won't be a tick, sir.
8: Hello, handsome. Got a light,
4: Well, of course, darling. Yes, here you are.
8: Thanks. You fancy buying a girl a port and lemon, Well, you see, it's like this, handsome. Port and lemon loosens me up, know what I mean? It makes a girl feel sexy.
10: Here's your scotch, sir.
4: And a pint of port and lemon, landlord, please.
8: They say that's big of you, honey. I'll catch up with you later,
4: It's a date, darling.
10: Your room will be ready in a few minutes, sir.
4: Oh, thanks. You know, landlord, you northern people are nothing like the primitive barbarians we southerners are led to believe.
10: Oh, no, not at all, sir, no. It's just a myth.
4: When will my room be ready, you say?
10: Just as soon as we've emptied coal out of bath, sir. Won't be long. You're with the Shun, then, are you, sir?
4: Investigative journalist?
10: Oh, happen it's not you're here to expose our vicar, are you, sir?
4: Vicar?
10: Disgrace to the cloth he is, sir. Folk round here reckon he shouldn't ought to be a vicar, things he gets up to. Church of England condones it and calls it progress, but I calls it scandalous way he carries on.
4: Why, what does he do?
10: Well, you should know, sir. You just bought him a port and lemon. Oh.
4: Yeah, well, actually, I'm not here to investigate the vicar. No, my job is to find out what's going on up at Macabre Manor. What's wrong?
10: Oh, I wouldn't mention that in here if I were you, sir. You see, it unnerves the locals and puts the fear of the unknown into each and every man jack of them.
4: What? Macabre Manor?
10: No, sir. The word job. Oh, duty calls. Excuse me a minute, sir.
7: Shiver, lad. Did I hear thee mention thine's up to yon Macabre Manor?
4: That's right, yeah. Do you know it?
7: They'll never get past front door, and that's a fact.
4: What?
7: Yeah, old master hated reporters, you know. And I hear tell so does his niece. There's only one way they'll get into yon manor.
4: And how's that?
7: Well, rumour has it, new mistress is seeking service of exorcist to expel evil spirits from living in house.
4: You're saying if I pose as an exorcist, she'll
7: welcome me with open arms.
4: Interesting. But to look the part, wouldn't I need a fair amount of tackle?
7: She's looking for exorcist, lad, not an husband.
4: Oh.
7: No, see. Tackle, yes, I will. You need just three things to deal with ghoulish walking dead disciples at devil, son. You need a string of garlic to knock them out.
4: String of garlic?
7: A wooden stake to drive through their hearts.
4: A wooden stake?
7: And a bucket.
4: What's the bucket for?
7: Well, that's for thee. in case garlic and steak don't work.
4: That night, I couldn't sleep. There was an eerie feeling about this place, and I didn't relish a visitation from the unnatural. So to settle my nerves, I slid a large wardrobe and a heavy sideboard behind the door. Yes, I thought, let's see the vicar get through that lot if he can. Next day, I drove up to the manor, and it was right where the landlord had said, in between the graveyard and the old abandoned lunatic asylum.
9: Yes?
4: Crichton Hackett, well-known exorcist.
9: Oh.
4: What?
9: We were expecting MFI to come back and put this door right. Come in, sir.
4: Well, this is a magnificent old place.
9: Thank you, sir. It was built in the 14th century to house the overspill from the lunatic asylum. Of course, that was in the days before they put them into the audience of Tarby's Frame Game.
4: Can I see your mistress?
9: This way, sir. She's in the library. A visitor, madam.
8: Oh, show him in, Shergar.
4: Jane Goddard, the new mistress of Macabre Manor, was in her mid-20s. Tall, blonde, richly elegant, and her body had all the curves in all the right places. Well, that's what it says here. She walked over to greet me, and as she opened her luscious lips to speak, I could have been arrested for what I was thinking.
11: I'm Jane Goddard. How do you do?
4: Hello. My name's Cadbury's Flake. I mean, Crichton Hackett, and I'm here to...
11: Oh, don't tell me, Mr. Hackett. You're from the Shun, aren't you?
4: How can you tell?
11: When you remove your tape measure from my chest, I'll tell you.
4: Oh, sorry, journalistic license, you understand.
9: Shall I bring coffee, madam?
11: Thank you, Shergar, yes.
9: Very good, madam.
4: And a small morsel of red Leicester, if you...
11: You made him very, very happy, Mr. Hackett. I was just categorizing my late uncle's collection of first editions. Do you read much, Mr. Hackett?
4: Well, no, to be honest, no. I think libraries are boring. They're full of nothing but books, are they, you know? Look, I'm sorry for the intrusion, but...
11: No intrusion, Mr. Hackett. In fact, I'm glad you're here. Surely you don't believe in the dead coming back to haunt us?
4: Well, I don't know. But if there is life after death, then... I'd like to come back as something that bristles with excitement as it explores the alluring regions of man's desire.
11: Oh, you mean...
4: Yes, I'd like to come back as Omar Sharif's moustache.
9: Now... Coffee, madam.
11: Thank you, Shergar. Oh, Shergar?
9: Yes, madam.
11: What's your opinion of unexplainable phenomena?
9: You mean, what's Giles Brandreth doing in show business?
4: She means, have you ever witnessed any unexplainable phenomena?
9: Oh, I see. Yes, I have, sir. It was a freezing black night. I was on my way back from the tavern. The roads were thick with ice, and there was a hint of snow in the air when all of a sudden... I saw this council grit cart.
4: Well?
9: Well, I saw this council grit cart.
11: No, I mean in this house.
9: Oh, I see, madam. Yes, just the once. I was upstairs in the butler's toilet trying to read the Shun when all...
4: We were trying to read the Shun?
9: Well, it's not easy when it's being cut up into little squares. When all of a sudden I hears this detached and booming voice. There's only thee and me, it says. There's only thee and me.
4: Hmm.
9: So I says, when I get me trousers up, there'll only be thee.
4: Well,
9: I tell you, sir, I got out pretty sharp.
4: Yes, I bet you did. Now, Miss Goddard, what? Are you all right?
11: Well, I'm sorry. I don't know. It's just, well, it's incredible. But somewhere in the deepest crevice of my subconscious, I feel as if I've heard that story before. Do you think it was ESP Insight?
4: No, dear. It was Frank Randall in 1936. Now, Miss Goddard, have you ever experienced anything unexplainable in this house?
11: Well...
4: Yes?
11: Well, it's probably nothing, but the first night I arrived, I was undressing in my bedroom, and just for a split second, I thought I saw this wrinkled old face looking at me through the window.
9: Well, if there's nothing else, madam, I'll get back to the...
4: Wait.
9: Yes, sir?
4: Sugar, can you think of a reason why anyone would want Miss Goddard to leave this house?
9: No, I can't, sir. Unless... Unless it's someone who wants to get their hands on the treasure.
11: Treasure?
9: Yes, ma'am. Rumour has it your uncle secreted a hoard of treasure somewhere within these four walls.
11: But where?
9: No idea, ma'am. Now, if you'll excuse me, I have to get the stepladder into the hall and dust the cobwebs off the moose's head.
4: Hey, wait!
12: Can we just hold it a moment there, Roy, baby?
4: Oh, God.
11: The producer, yes. What a shame.
4: The producer. Yes, Jonathan, dear? What's wrong?
12: Well, I'm just a teeny-weeny...
4: I know you are, Jonathan, but...
12: a teeny-weeny bit uneasy about the storyline plot structure, darling.
11: Oh, the plot structure? I didn't know she'd even got an allotment, dear.
4: Silly cow. I thought it was perfectly all right.
12: Well, it is, but you know, young heiress, haunted house, hidden treasure, and now a moose's head on the wall. I mean, a moose's head.
4: Oh, all right, Ginger Knob, I agree. But I'll need a few minutes to rewrite the plot.
12: Well, that's fine.
4: Steven Spielberg. What about that, eh? The entire plot altered and rewritten.
13: Oh.
4: Eh? Instead of a moose's head on the wall...
11: Yes.
4: It's now a tiger's head. Miss Goddard invited me on a tour of the rambling house. We started in the kitchens, and my first impression was one of being inside a large rabbit warren.
11: Oh, dear.
4: What?
11: I'm sorry, Shergar forgot to sweep up those currants he spilt on the floor.
4: On the half landing, we paused near a large sporting picture of a huntsman captured in oils as he proudly displays the results of a successful day's hunt, the dog savage carcass of an animal rights protester. Your uncle?
11: That's Uncle Seth, yes. And, you know, something is odd, but sometimes the eyes look so real it's almost as if they belong to someone standing behind the picture.
4: Joe! Yes, and the nose is quite lifelike as well, don't you think? Miss Goddard and I spent the rest of the day poking into every nook and cranny. And I'm glad that sentence didn't have any punctuation mistakes.
11: Satisfied, Mr. Hackett? No ghosts, no ghouls, no grisly demons that feed on the rotting flesh of the dead. In fact, there's not an ounce of truth in the rumours at all.
4: Oh, well, I suppose I can sell the story to the Daily Express.
9: It's getting dark, sir. There's a devilish storm brewing.
11: You'd best be on your way, Mr. Hackett. If that storm brings the old bridge down, you'll never get back to the village tonight.
4: All right, I'll be off then, and thank you, Miss Goddard. Good night.
11: Good night, Mr. Hackett. Somehow I don't think we've seen the last of Mr. Hackett, Shergar.
9: Shall I serve dinner now, ma'am?
11: Yes, please, Shergar. Oh, Mr. Hackett?
4: Well, sorry about this, Miss Goddard, but I can't seem to get my car started.
11: You drive a Skoda, don't you?
4: Yes.
11: I knew we hadn't seen the last of you.
9: I'll telephone the garage, sir. Oh, that's odd. The phone's completely dead. It must be the storm.
4: Never mind, I'll walk back to the village.
11: Oh, now the lights are fused.
4: Hey, I can't see a thing. Who turned the power off?
9: Oh, don't worry, sir. It's probably the electricity board practicing for privatization.
11: It's so dark, I can't see a thing.
9: Oh, hang on. I think there's a candle somewhere in these drawers here.
11: Oh!
9: Oh, I'm sorry, ma'am. Wrong door.
4: Quiet, listen.
14: Hello there.
7: Anybody about?
11: Oh, it's you, Constable Clegg.
7: Well, by what a storm I'm faced. Dr. Skin, I'm wetter than washhouse wallpaper, I really am. Now then...
11: Constable, do you think it's necessary to bang like a man possessed?
7: Well, I think it's all right on your honeymoon, you know, but after that...
4: What do you want, Constable?
7: Well, I'm just out warning local residents to watch out for Mad Jack McGuffin, the bestial homicidal maniac who escaped from sanatorium and moors, and he's heading in this direction with a butcher's cleaver in his hand and bloody revenge in his black heart.
4: Revenge?
7: Ah, he always does this when Bradford get beat at home. He's a poor loser, is Mad Jack.
11: Well,
7: you know.
11: Thank goodness you're here to protect us, Constable.
7: No, I'll not be staying, Mama. I wish I could, but I'm needed over at Widow Parker's cottage. She's on her own, you see, and she hates having to go to bed with a candle.
11: Oh, her electric's off as well, is it?
7: No, I don't think so. Right, well, I'll be off.
11: You'll let us know if you catch Mad Jack.
7: Oh, we'll catch him all right, Mum. I'll be round it morning with details.
4: And if you don't catch him?
7: Then I'll be round it morning with Undertaker. Good night, all.
4: A door closed, and for the second time in my life, I felt the breathless pangs of claustrophobia. A crushed feeling of being hemmed in with no room to move. The first time was when I got locked in an empty aircraft hangar with Claire Rayner. That's another story. The storm intensified and the old creaking timbers made the place sound like the House of Lords Aerobics Club on a damp Wednesday. Miss Goddard went down into the cellar to look for the fuses.
9: What the devil's that?
4: I'll name that tune in three.
9: No, I meant who's playing the organ in the cellar, sir.
4: Well, it'll be Miss Goddard, won't it?
9: The mistress doesn't play the organ, Mr. Hackett. She's tone deaf with no sense of rhythm.
4: Mm.
9: What?
4: There's a Linda McCartney joke here somewhere, but I just can't think.
9: No, sir. It sounded like the frenzied playing of a frustrated soul, staggering its lonely way through the wilderness of futility.
4: In that case, maybe there's a Neil Kinnock joke somewhere.
9: Come on, sir, let's investigate, shall we?
4: Gingerly, the two of us crept along the gloomy hallway, with me nearly in front, just behind Shergar. It's uncanny, isn't it? Uncanny how in the near darkness the imagination runs awry, and ordinary everyday objects distort into grotesque and evil shapes. For instance, as we neared the cellar door, I could have sworn that an innocent statue of Quavius, the Roman god of wealth, with the hairy body of a dwarf and the head of a gargoyle, was Andrew Lloyd Webber with no clothes on.
9: Mr. Hackett.
4: What?
9: Watch out for the statue of Andrew Lloyd Webber with no clothes
4: on. Oh, right. With hearts pounding and eyes agog, we descended the steps into a solid blackness. A blackness you could almost wrap up and give to Vincent Price as a Christmas present. The music came from the old medieval padded cell. I peered through the observation hole, and the scene that met my eyes was one of indescribable horror. Sitting at the organ was a faceless ghoul wearing the black habit of the devil incarnate. Then I saw Miss Goddard. Half naked she was. Chained to a marble slab. Directly above her limp frame and suspended by a thin glass rod was a heavy iron spike so sharp it could penetrate a frozen Yorkie bar that's been wrapped in steel and buried in concrete.
7: What?
4: Well, I've had a long day. I let Shergar look through the hole, and he immediately did something I wish I'd have thought of first. He fainted. I had to act to save Miss Goddard, so in a wild frenzy I started to batter the door with all the strength I could muster.
13: So, we have company. I'll ask you one more time, Miss Goddard, will you sign this house over to me?
11: Never, Mr. Pettifog, never. And besides, your conveyancing fees are outrageous.
13: Very well, my dear. If I cannot have this house, then neither can you.
11: What are you going to do, you monster?
13: This glass rod holding the spike is designed to shatter at a certain musical pitch, the last note of the B major scale. And when it shatters, the spike will penetrate your heart.
11: Do you know you can get struck off for for this?
10: Yes, but there's no time to play it now. Prepare to die, Miss Goddard.
11: Mr. Hackett!
4: You blackguard, wait till I get my hands on... I lunged forward toward Pettifog, but this was not my lucky day, because I tripped over 13 black cats that scurried across the floor.
10: Aha, you meddling fool! And now to press the final note!
11: No!
9: Pettifog!
10: What the?
4: A huge bulk of a man filled the doorframe. He had fire in his eyes, fire in his nostrils, and foam around his mouth. Obviously to try and put the fire out, I suppose. Then I saw the butcher's cleaver, and I realized it was the escaped maniac, Mad Jack McGuffin.
10: Mad Jack? What are you doing here?
9: I'm here for my revenge, Pettifog. 10 years I spent in that stinking prison because of you. Yeah. 10 years to plan and devise a way of killing you. Yeah. And finally this morning it came to me in a flash. I suddenly figured out that if I chop your head off, that should do the trick.
10: Wait, Mad Jack, wait. Now, let's be fair about this. You came to me for financial advice, and when I advised you to murder your parents for the insurance money, I was only acting in your best interest.
9: Shut up, man, and keep your neck still.
4: Grab him. Constable Clem. Come on, Mad Jack.
14: Come on, Mad Jack, it's way past your bedtime.
9: Oh, can't I stay up for another 5 minutes just to chop this man's head off?
14: No, you can't. All right, lads, take him away.
9: Oh, come on, Mad Jack.
10: Well done, Constable, well done. Yeah. I'll be off then.
14: Not so fast, Pettifog. I'm arresting you for attempted murder, and no doubt lots of other charges as well. Come on.
11: More tea, Mr. Hackett?
4: Thank you, Miss Goddard.
11: Oh, well, all the loose ends are neatly tied up, thank goodness.
4: Not quite, Miss Goddard. What about the hidden treasure?
11: Oh, Shergar found the treasure, hidden inside the organ 40 years ago.
4: Well, what is it?
11: You remember I told you my uncle was obsessed with collecting first editions?
4: Oh, books, yes.
11: Here, what do you think these are worth?
4: Well, I'm no expert on the subject, of course, but... in my opinion, first edition ration books aren't worth a light. Clothing, sweets, dairy products?
11: Oh, okay, well, I'll hang on to them in case the Liberals ever get in power. Sure, Gar, what's the matter? You look as if you've seen a ghost.
9: Oh, worse than that, Mum. I nearly died of fright.
11: Well, what is it?
9: You know that Moses head in the hallway?
11: Yeah.
9: Well, blow me if it hasn't somehow changed into a tiger's head.
10: You have been listening to Hudwink's House of Horror, starring Roy Hudd with Denise Coffey, Chris Emmett, Fred Harris, and David Goodison. The script was written by Edgar Allan Rowley, and the show was produced by the BBC's master of mystery and suspense,
15: Jonathan James Moore.

0: Here, do you know something? 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
1: All right.
0: ...you'll save Mum enough money to buy me a Leeds United tracksuit.
1: Fantastic.
0: I mean, they look the same, don't they?
1: Might look the same, but they don't taste the same.
0: You can't tell the difference.
1: Well, I can. The cheap one's yours.
2: Birdseye. Somehow other beef burgers just don't taste the same.
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9: I'm Bob Sweeney. I got a blue pencil.
10: I'm Hal March. I've got a red pencil.
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8: 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And I'm Bob Lamont. 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
11: Girls.
8: And Bob Sweeney is reading Outdoor Boy.
9: Boy, you can have that old beauty parade, Hal. Outdoor Boy, that's a man's magazine.
10: Fine, Bob.
9: Hey, Hal, there's a letter in here to tell all the junior rangers from the chief ranger.
10: No.
9: Yeah. He says, hello, junior rangers. This is the chief.
10: Please, Bob.
9: Everybody
10: Bob.
9: Get out there. Get the answers.
10: Bob, please. Bob, please. Bob, please. Bob, please. Bob.
9: You guys are...
10: Bob.
9: The rangers.
10: Bob, I'm trying to read my magazine. Lower your voice, please.
9: This week, junior rangers...
10: Bob, please lower your voice.
9: This week, Junior Rangers...
10: Lower your voice.
9: This week, Junior Rangers...
10: Please lower your voice.
12: This week, Junior Rangers...
10: Now, stop it.
9: I would...
10: Please.
9: Okay, Hal.
10: Please, Bob, you read your Outdoor Boy and I'll read my Beauty Parade.
9: All right.
10: What's this advertisement? Girls, be glamorous. Add beauty to your figure. We help Jane Russell, we can help you. 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
9: Hey, Hal.
10: Huh?
9: Listen to this. Well, my magazine's got an ad in it, too.
10: Oh, it's got a better one.
9: Yeah. I gave the audience money. Listen now. Boys, come to Lake Waukehiki, summer camp. Live a rugged life. Bring your own blankets. 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Only $20 a week, room and board. How about that, Hal? It's go there for the summer, huh?
10: Bob, summer camps are for kids, not for us. We are going on a vacation, but not to a summer camp.
9: Oh, sure. You say we're going on a vacation, but you never listen to my suggestions. Where are we going? We're not going to a summer camp.
10: Bob, don't get excited. I just haven't made my plans yet.
9: Yeah.
10: I thought we might go down to a travel agency today and get some information on a place.
9: Oh, boy, a travel agency.
10: Yeah.
9: Can we go to a travel agency right now?
10: Okay, little partner, we'll go now.
9: Well, I'll get my coat, Hal.
10: Your coat, Bob, it's boiling today. It's 90 in the shade.
9: Yeah, the shade. But there's no telling how cold it is out there in the sun.
10: Oh, come on.
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0: Let's see, the travel agency should be along here somewhere. Let's see. Pet shop, poultry store, cheese shop, fish market, army surplus store. Oh, look, Bob, they're having a sale on gas masks.
1: Hey, here's the travel agency, Hal, right next to the army surplus store.
0: Oh, good, let's go on in.
1: All right.
0: We'll ask that fellow over at the desk there for some information.
1: Yeah, okay.
0: He'll be able to help us.
2: May I help you, gentlemen?
1: Oh, what the... Oh. We're looking for a nice place to vacation at.
2: I see. Then might I suggest Hawaii? Beautiful, tropical Hawaii. Yes, yes, beautiful Hawaii. Land of the pineapple and hula dancer. You haven't lived until you've seen a pineapple do the hula dance. It is here among the swaying potted palms, swaying because they're potted, that many wish to spend their dying days. It was here in Hawaii that Robert Louis Stevenson wrote his immortal book.
0: No, we don't want to go to Hawaii.
2: You don't want to go to Hawaii?
0: No.
2: Then might I suggest Paris? Gay, lilting Paris. Yes, gay, lilting Paris. Birthplace of the postcard. It is here in Paris that one may sip rich Dubonnet wine from grapes crushed by the tiny feet of dirty little children. It is here among the sidewalk cafes that many wish to spend their dying days. It was here in Paris that Robert Louis Stevenson wrote his immortal book.
1: No, we don't want to go to Paris.
2: You don't want to go to Paris either?
0: No.
2: Nor Hawaii?
1: No. Have you any other suggestions where we might go?
2: Yes. It is here among the fiery furnaces and the lost souls that Dante wrote his immortal book.
0: No, thank you. Come on, Bob.
1: Okay, Hal. Hey,
0: now what do you want?
2: Goodbye.
0: Smart guy.
1: Yes, smart guy. Well, where are we going to go on a vacation now, Hal?
0: Well, Bob, I've been thinking it over, and your camping idea isn't at all bad. Of course, we'll need some camping equipment.
1: Well, then why don't we buy all our stuff at the sports section of Woolworths?
0: Woolworths? No, Bob. When you buy at Woolworths, you're just paying for the name.
1: Yeah. Well, then where are we going to buy our stuff?
0: Well, there's an army surplus store right next door here. All we'll need is some blankets, a couple of cots, and a tent. They sell all that stuff cheap.
1: Yeah, oh, you mean this place right here?
0: Yeah, there it is.
1: Oh, yeah. Let's see, the sign in front of the place says, buy gifts for all occasions here. Watch the little woman's eyes light up when you walk in the house with a flamethrower.
0: Let's go in and price some equipment.
1: Okay.
3: Welcome to the war surplus store. Boom! What can I do for you, Mac?
0: Well, Mac, me and my partner, Little Mac, here, we're going on a camping trip.
3: Gonna have a little bivouac, eh, Mac?
0: Oh, you talk the language, huh, Mac? Did you spend time overseas?
3: Oh, yeah, Mac. I was on most of the Pacific Islands.
1: Well, what division were you in, Mr. Mac?
3: Second trombonist Messon, 5th Armored USO Band, under the command of Rudy Vallee.
1: Gee, a commando.
0: Now, what we'll need, Mac, are some blankets, a couple of cots, and maybe a tent.
3: Don't you boys want to go hunting?
1: Oh, sure, we want to hunt, sure.
3: Then, of course, you'll want to buy one of these bazookas.
0: A bazooka?
3: Yeah, you're in the woods, you see an elk, you take aim, and bam, boom!
0: No, thanks, I don't care for hash.
1: Look, all we want is some blankets and a couple of cots and a tent. Now, how much will that cost?
3: Nothing.
1: Nothing? How come?
3: Because we don't sell them.
0: You don't sell blankets, cots, or tents?
3: No, who'd buy those silly things? Now, how about a water-cooled Browning machine gun?
0: No. And let's go, Bob.
1: Yeah, let's go, Al. Come on.
0: Fine army surplus store.
3: Hey, what about a prisoner of war to do your housework?
0: No! Well, Bob, I guess we'll just have to think of another way to spend our vacation.
1: Well, when are we going to leave on this vacation?
0: Well, the way I've got it figured out to take full advantage of the time we have and map the itinerary to its utmost efficiency, we should leave next Sunday night.
1: Oh, boy, that's swell, Al. Well, we leave next Sunday night, and then when do we come back?
0: Next Monday night.
1: But, Hal, that's only one day. I was planning on a month.
0: A month? Bob, we have a show to do. What day is all the time we have?
1: Yeah, but that's not enough time. Well, when I go on a vacation, I want to be able to get badly sunburned and nearly drown and get ochre poison ivy and maybe a snake bite.
0: You want to do all those things?
1: Well, sure, Hal. There's no use going on a vacation if you're not going to have fun.
4: The choral group sings Night and Day.
5: Bow.

0: And now, let us look back to the dejected Rover boys whom we find dragging down the fifth floor of CBS on their way back to their office.
1: One day's vacation. I should go to that summer camp. That's what I should do.
2: For the last time, forget it. We couldn't go to a summer camp.
1: Yeah.
2: The only way we could go to a summer camp is if we ran it.
1: Yeah, was it? Oh, boy. Just imagine if you and I ran a summer camp, huh?
2: Well, go ahead and imagine it. Go on. Imagine we are running a summer camp.
1: Okay. I'll imagine, Al. I'm an imagine, and we're running a summer camp.
2: I'm an imagine till it hurts, Bob.
1: Boy, okay, I'm an imagining it, and I'm an imagine until it hurts.
2: Keeping an imagine it. Us running a summer camp.
1: Yeah.
2: I'm an imagine till it hurts.
1: Yeah. I'll imagine and it... Ouch!

This month, thousands of red-blooded American boys, mentally and physically exhausted from 9 grueling months of ditching school and painting picket signs for their teachers, will fill their sleeping bags with sleeping pills and eagerly depart for summer camp. Hordes of eager youngsters will swarm to the mountains to spend their

0: and eagerly depart for summer camp. Hordes of eager youngsters will swarm to the mountains to spend their summer vacations communing with nature.
1: Ah, gee, Tommy, look at the little bird over there in the tree. Isn't he pretty?
2: Yeah. Let's beat him with a rock.
0: Yes, these are the boys who will go to the summer camp nestled beside the tranquil blue waters of Mountain Lake. And the most famous of these boys' camps is run by the American boys' two greatest friends, Mess March and Kip Sweeney. Yes, Mess March, who said,
3: "We like to run the kind of a summer camp that keeps the boys active. Keep the boys moving around, we always say. Keep them moving around." Oh, yeah. Always have some activity going. Sweeney and I like to go along with the boys. We like to hike with them, ride with them, swim with them, chop wood with them, and climb with them.
0: And then there's March's partner, Sweeney, who says,
4: "I'm off the fiery."
0: And now, let us show you a typical day at the Sweeney and March Summer Camp for Boys.
3: All right, boys, up and at 'em, rise and shine. Time to greet the sun. Can't sleep all day, you know. It's 4 o'clock in the morning. Must get up every morning at 4. Let's go now. Come on, fellas, up and at 'em. Remember, gang, all sleep or no play makes Jack a dull boy. All right, Jack, up and at 'em.

0: friends, we've assembled you here this morning to have... If I'd known that bugler was going to blow, I'd have waited a while before that speech. Now, boys, we've assembled you here this morning to have a little talk with you. And Mr. Sweeney here would like to say a few words, too.
1: Phil.
0: Now, boys.
1: Boys?
0: I think we need a little more discipline around camp.
1: Discipline.
0: Some of you boys don't get here fast enough when we blow the bugle.
1: Bugle.
0: Lack of discipline makes us angry. Now, boys.
1: Boys.
0: When the bugle blows, we want speed. Hear me, boys?
1: Boys.
0: Speed. More speed. And more speed. And more...
1: I'm getting all perspiring.
0: Now, boys, before we discuss today's activities, I'd like to take up one of the disciplinary problems of the squad leaders. Do any of the squad leaders have any reports to make?
2: I have, sir.
0: Yes, Counselor Averback, what seems to be the trouble?
2: I caught one of my boys smoking with the lights on last night.
0: Oh. Which boy is that?
2: Little Jimmy here.
0: Little Jimmy, eh? Smoking with the lights on, eh, Jimmy?
3: Yes, sir.
0: How old are you, Jimmy?
3: I'll be 2 in May, sir.
0: Well, Jimmy, smoking with the lights on is a very serious offense in camp. We don't like that in campers. Stunning your growth is your own business, but the light bill is mine.
3: Yes, sir.
0: Of course, you know now, Jimmy, I've got to discipline you. Mr. Averback, take Jimmy out and give him a little talking to.
2: Yes, sir.
0: Nothing serious, mind you. This is just his first offense.
2: Come along, Jimmy.
3: Yes, sir.
0: Now, boys, we'd like to start out today's activities with a little something new. Mr. Sweeney and I...
4: Ready! Aim! Fire!
0: That's a real talking to. Now, boys...
1: Bye, Jimmy!
0: Mr. Sweeney will explain our special activity for today. Mr. Sweeney.
1: Thank you. Boys, we're going to start today off with a nice delight.

0: We don't want to overdo it, so we'll only hike 175 miles to Indian Falls. Now, a round trip is 350 miles, which should get us back into camp about 3:30 in the morning. Now, for the hike to Indian Falls, we'll use standard Indian Falls hiking equipment, consisting of canteen, knapsack, and two Indians apiece. Now, boys, don't forget to bring your scout hatchets, because after we arrive at the falls and have our little swim, we're going to hold the intramural axe fight. And the prize will be a box of Band-Aids.
1: Hey, when do we eat?
0: Eat? What?
1: Yeah, we've been up since 4 this morning. We ain't had breakfast yet.
2: Let me handle this, sweetie. Boys, the one thing we pride ourselves on at this camp is turning out young boys with firm, lean bodies. And the only sure way to achieve that is no breakfast, no lunch, and no dinner. The one thing I won't stand for in this camp is a boy that's overweight.
1: Nuts.
2: Who said that?
1: I did.
2: How old are you?
1: 14.
2: How much do you weigh?
1: 105 pounds.
2: How much did you weigh when you were born?
1: 5 pounds.
2: There you are. You're 100 pounds overweight. Now get back in the line and listen to Mr. Sweeney.
0: All right now, boys. Before we leave for the hike, one more word about swimming. When we get to Indian Falls, we're going to swim in the same place as last time. Some of you old campers will remember the spot. It's the pool with the alligators and quicksand. Nothing to fear, mind you, because we're going to use the buddy system. Now, this is how it works. We're going to use the buddy system. You pick a partner and swim with him. If he gets eaten by an alligator, you immediately report it to me and give me his name, and then I'll report the alligator to the ranger. All right, hikers. Ready now with the equipment.

0: back in camp already, huh?
1: Yes, we had a nice 23 and a half hour hike.
0: How'd the hike go?
1: Oh, fine.
0: Boy's pretty tired.
1: Oh, huh? Yeah, little souls are dead.
0: How many?
1: Seven.
0: Well, it's just about time for lights out, isn't it?
1: I think so.
0: And what time is it?
1: It's 5 minutes to four.
0: Now, let's tuck the little fellas in.
1: Wee hours of the morning.
0: Yeah. All right, fellas. Boys, have to get into bed now. It's been a long day today. That's the boys. Under the covers now. Yeah, that's it.
1: And, fellas, be sure and put your cigars out. We don't want any fires tonight.
0: Oh, just look at them there. Aren't they sweet? It's been a big day.
1: Come on. Let's tiptoe out.
0: Yeah, let's do it.

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1: Next week, same time, same station, Columbia will present the Sweeney and March program with Lud Gluskin and his orchestra. Here now are Bob and Hal.
2: Well, Bob, is there anyone you want to say goodnight to?
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2: All right, go ahead.
3: Goodnight, people who live in houses made out of glass brick. 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

0: Yes, it's the Baby Snooks Show, starring Fanny Bryce as Baby Snooks with Hanley Stafford as Daddy, Carmen Dragon and his orchestra, and yours truly, Harlow Wilcox. And brought to you each week by Jell-O and Jell-O Pudding. Well, I guess I don't have to tell you, ladies and gentlemen, that last night was Halloween. I don't know what you did, but here's what happened in the Higgins home. The family was just finishing dinner.
1: Mommy, please, can I go?
2: No, you may not. Snooks, I've told you a dozen times you can't go out tonight.
1: But it's Halloween.
2: I know it. That's why you're staying home, so you can't get into any trouble.
1: But all the kids will be out.
3: Snooks. You heard your mother. The subject is closed.
1: Can we open it just a tiny little bit?
3: No. Tonight of all nights, I want to spend a quiet, restful evening.
1: Why?
3: Because there's a doctor coming over at 9 o'clock. He's going to examine me for insurance.
1: Do you think he'll find any?
3: Very funny.
2: More chocolate cake, Lancelot?
3: No, thanks, dear. Not with the doctor coming. At my age, it doesn't pay to stuff myself.
1: I want some chocolate cake.
2: Snooks, you've had 3 pieces. Do you really want some more?
1: Yeah. At my age, it don't make any difference.
3: Yes, I think I'll go in the other room and lie down. I've had a hard day, and I'd like to relax a little before the doctor gets here.
2: Go ahead, dear, and I'll clear off the table.
3: Oh, boy, that couch looks good.
1: Daddy.
3: What is it?
1: If I promise to stay in front of the house...
3: No.
1: Well...
3: No. Now, please leave me alone. I'm going to take a nap.
1: But it's Halloween outside.
3: It's Halloween inside, too. And you won't get into any trouble. Now, I want no further discussion on the subject. Yep, this couch was the best buy I ever made. I could sleep for a week if my nerves would just let go. Hope it doesn't show up in my blood pressure.
1: Boo!
3: Huh? Now, what's the big idea, Snooks?
1: I put on my Halloween mask. Ain't it pretty?
3: It's beautiful.
1: Yeah.
3: Now, can't you go away and let me sleep? The doctor will be here in an hour. Perhaps you don't understand how important this is.
1: Perhaps I don't.
3: Well, it's not myself I'm doing it for. It's for you and the family. Insurance is protection. If anything happens to me, you'll get a lot of money.
1: How much?
3: Oh, maybe $10,000?
1: Daddy.
3: What?
1: Can I have a dime in advance?
3: No. You've already had your allowance this week.
1: I'll give you the dime back, dear.
3: When?
1: When I get the $10,000.
3: Snooks, I don't think you know what you're saying. You only collect insurance if something happens to the insured.
1: What could happen?
3: Why, hundreds of things. And there's a different type of policy to cover each one of them.
1: Mm-hmm.
3: Life, health, accident. Why, you could even insure a finger.
1: My little finger?
3: Why, yes. Suppose you lost your finger.
1: How can I lose it? It stuck on to me.
3: I didn't mean you'd leave it lying around somewhere. But suppose you accidentally cut off your finger.
1: Yeah.
3: What would happen?
1: I could only count up to 9.
3: No. You could collect on it. Let's say it's my finger.
1: Yeah.
3: If it should happen to get cut off, the company would pay $1,000.
1: $1,000 for your little finger?
3: Yes, sir.
1: Let's cut it off.
3: Snooks, please go away and let me sleep. My blood pressure's bad enough.
1: Can't the doctor fix it, Daddy?
3: This doctor isn't coming here to fix things. He's coming here to look me over. Whatever he finds wrong, he'll report to his company.
1: I don't like that doctor.
3: Why not?
1: He's a snitch.
3: He's not a snitch.
1: He is, so he's a dirty old mean old dirty old snitch.
3: Oh, Snooks, for the love of heaven, leave me alone. Go away.
1: Where?
3: Anywhere.
1: All right, I'll go outside.
3: No, you don't. Go someplace else in the house. I'm trying to take a nap.
1: I want to take a nap.
3: Well, now, that's a good idea.
1: Yes.
3: Suppose you run up to your bedroom and lie down.
1: No, I want to lie next to you on the couch.
3: You can't.
1: I want to lie next to you on the couch.
3: Oh, all right, all right. I suppose it's the only way I can get some rest. Oh, come on. Lie here next to Daddy and go to sleep.
1: All right. Good night, little Daddy.
3: Good night.
1: Daddy.
3: Yes?
1: I think I got insomnia.
3: Well, just lie here quietly and don't disturb me.
1: All right. Daddy.
3: What is it?
1: What's insomnia?
3: Listen, Snooks. If you can't fall asleep, count sheep.
1: Little woolly sheep?
3: Yes.
1: With big brown eyes?
3: Yes.
1: I don't like sheep.
3: Well, count kangaroos jumping over a fence.
1: I like kangaroos better.
3: Oh, good.
1: 11, 12, 13, 15, 16, 17, 18, 20, 21, 22, 24, 25.
3: All right, let's have it. What happened to 14, 19, and 23?
1: They tripped.
3: That settles it. Snooks, if I hear one more peep out of you, I'm going to take my belt off. And you know what'll happen then?
1: Mm-hmm. Your pants will fall down.
3: No. I'll give you a tanning, that's what. Now, either you let me take a nap or suffer the consequences.
1: But, Daddy.
3: Not a sound.
1: But, Daddy.
3: Now, you heard me. Don't even open your mouth. I could get more rest in a boiler factory. Oh, just to close my eyes for 15 minutes. Oh, for Pete's sake.
1: I didn't do it.
3: Well, go and see who it is.
1: All right.
4: Hi, Snooks.
1: Oh, hello, Phoebe.
4: Can you come out for Halloween?
1: Shh. Not so loud, Phoebe. My daddy's asleep on the sofa.
4: But all the kids are outside. Why don't you ask him?
1: I did ask him. He won't let me.
4: Shall I ask him?
1: No, you wake him up. Can't you see he's asleep?
4: What's he doing sleeping so early?
1: He's waiting for a man to come and see him.
4: About what?
1: About cutting off his little finger.
4: Gee, he don't snore like my daddy does.
1: Oh, sometimes he snores. Sometimes he even whistles.
4: Does he talk in his sleep, too?
1: Yeah. Does yours?
4: No, that's what makes my mother so mad. He just mumbles.
1: Poor tired little daddy. Don't he look pretty sleeping on a couch?
4: Yeah, I guess we better not wake him up.
1: No, I wouldn't wake him up. I wouldn't wake him up for anything in the whole world.
3: Oh, for goodness sake! I give up.
1: Did you have a nice little rest, Daddy?
3: Great. With you two kids jabbering in my ears.
1: Phoebe wanted me to wake you up, but I wouldn't do it.
4: I just wanted to know Snooks would come out, Mr. Higgins. It's Halloween.
3: All right. Go ahead. Shoo, both of you. Get out of the house.
4: Come on, Snooks, before he changes his mind.
1: All right. Goodbye, Daddy.
3: I should have done that an hour ago. Maybe I'd have gotten some rest. Now I'm so wide awake, my nerves are screaming.
2: Lancelot, was that you yelling?
3: Yes. My defense has just collapsed. I held out as long as I could, but I'm only human.
2: What do you mean?
3: I let Snooks go out.
2: Oh, well, it is Halloween, after all. Maybe it's for the best.
3: It's not for the best. Every Halloween is the same thing. Life and property aren't worth 2 cents with those kids chasing around the streets.
2: What do you plan to do about it? Eliminate the holiday?
3: No. But I can teach our daughter a lesson. You see this mask I'm wearing?
2: Oh, I hadn't noticed.
3: Great. Well, maybe the mask isn't so bad, but when I put on these false tusks...
2: Oh, Lancelot, that's horrible.
3: Pretty frightening, isn't it? Well, you wait here. I'll be back in 10 minutes.
2: Where are you going?
3: Out to teach those kids a lesson. I'll give them such a scare, they'll never want to go out on Halloween again.
4: Come on, Snooks. Whose doorbell shall we ring first?
1: Let's ring this one right here.
4: Okay, put on your mask and I'll sit on my broom. Go ahead, ring it.
1: I did. Someone's coming.
5: Trick-or-treat! Trick-or-treat!
0: Well, well, if it isn't two little goblins on my doorstep.
1: Oh, Mr. Wilcox.
0: What's this trick-or-treat business?
4: Well, you gotta treat us to something, or we'll play a trick on you.
1: Yeah.
0: You know, I sort of suspected this might happen tonight, so I've got a treat all ready for you. Come on inside. Here it is, kids. Right on the table.
1: Oh, boy, I'm yellow.
4: With cream.
1: A little piece of fruit inside.
0: Ah, that's a Jell-O Halloween special. 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
1: Mm-hmm.
0: You know,
1: doesn't it?
0: I can't think of a thing I like better than a dish of Jell-O, can you?
1: Yeah, another dish.
0: Well, I'm afraid that'll have to do for now. When the sugar shortage is over, and there's lots of Jell-O again, you come around and I'll give you each 6 dishes. One of each of the 6 delicious Jell-O flavors. Strawberry, raspberry, cherry, orange, lemon, and lime. How's that?
1: Oh, boy.
0: And now, if you two goblins have finished goblin, just put a mark on my door and leave me alone for the rest of the night, eh?
4: Well, thank you, Mr. Wilcox. Goodbye.
1: Goodbye.
0: Goodbye, kids. Happy Halloween.
4: Well, who's next?
1: Let's try the house on the corner.
4: Okay, come on.
6: Hello, Snook.
4: Hiya, Phoebe.
1: Who are you?
6: It's me, Roger. Oh. You didn't recognize me with this pumpkin on my head, did you?
4: Gee, is that a real pumpkin?
6: Sure.
1: Ain't it uncomfortable?
6: Well, it was a little warm at first, but it's better now that I put the candles out. Hey, come on, let's go down to the drugstore and see what we can get.
1: Yeah, swell.
6: Uh-oh, wait a minute.
1: What's the matter?
6: I saw something move behind that tree.
4: It looks like a man.
1: No, it's an animal. It's got big, long teeth sticking out of its mouth.
4: Oh, I'm scared.
6: Here he comes. Run for your life.
7: Little children should be home in bed.
3: Well, that ought to teach them.
8: Hey, what's the big idea, bud?
3: Huh?
8: Haven't you got anything better to do than to go around scaring kids?
3: Look, friend, I suggest you mind your own business. One of those kids happens to be my daughter.
8: Well, one of those kids happens to be my son. And I don't like any overgrown ape with false tusks running around scaring him.
3: I did it for their own good. Every Halloween, those kids go out and get into trouble. Besides, I don't like your attitude.
8: Oh, you don't, huh?
3: No.
8: Say that again.
3: I don't like your attitude.
8: Next time, try scaring somebody your own size. So long.
3: Oh, watch this. Ah! My teeth! Oh, they're the false ones.
1: Oh, Daddy. What are you lying in the gutter for?
3: I tripped and fell down.
1: Gee, that's funny.
3: Now, what's funny about it?
1: You must have tripped just when that man hit you.
3: You tell me something. Who was that man?
1: That was Mr. Hopkins, Roger's father.
3: Well, where's he live?
1: Right down the corner. Why?
3: Never mind. Come on. Any man who punches your father does so at his own risk.
1: Why didn't you sock him back?
3: Because I've got a brain in my head, that's why. Suppose I did punch him back. With the tremendous power I generate, I could easily have broken my hand. 9 chances out of 10, the hand wouldn't have healed straight.
1: Mm-hmm.
3: And there I am, faced with the prospect of never playing the piano again.
1: Oh. But, Daddy.
3: What?
1: You don't know how to play the piano.
3: Mind your own business. Pick up that rock.
1: All right. Here. What are you writing?
3: Oh, just a little note.
1: A little note?
3: Yes. I'm going to throw a scare into that bully. Now, do you see that window in Hopkins' living room?
1: Mm-hmm.
3: The one that's open?
1: Yeah.
3: Well, I take the rock, thusly.
1: Mm-hmm.
3: And I attach the note with a rubber band, thusly. And I draw back my arm, thusly, and with uncanny accuracy, I toss it through the open living room window.
1: Thusly.
3: Guess my aim isn't what it used to be. Come on, let's get home.
1: That was fun, Dad.
3: don't say anything about it to your mother. Well, come on. We'll just sit in the living room as though nothing happened.
4: What did it say, Daddy?
3: What?
4: The note you tied to the rock.
3: Oh, I just thought I'd worry him a bit. He won't figure that one out in a hurry. All the note said was, guess who?
4: That's a good one, Daddy.
3: Yes. Well, it's pretty clever. What was that?
4: It's a rock. It came through the window. And there's a note on it.
3: What does the note say?
4: It says, who?
3: Uh-huh. Wants to play, does he? Well, two can play at this game.
4: Can three play?
3: Yes, come on.
2: Lancelot, what happened? What was... Good heavens, who broke our window?
3: Vandals, Vera. Irresponsible hoodlums. A law-abiding citizen like me hasn't a chance on Halloween.
2: Where are you going?
3: Out to chase him away. Let's go, Snooks. Now, quiet, Snooks. Inch your way forward a little.
4: Daddy.
3: What?
4: I'm tired of crawling on my stomach.
3: This is the way they do it in the army. If you don't want to be seen, you crawl forward on your stomach.
4: Yeah, but not down the middle of the sidewalk.
3: The idea is that we don't want him to see us from the house.
4: What are we going to do?
3: I don't know yet. Oh, wait. I've got it. You see this gate here?
4: Mm-hmm.
3: See the garage over there?
4: Yeah.
3: Well, if Mr. Hopkins wants to use this gate tomorrow morning, he's going to have to climb up on the garage to do it.
4: You're so smart, Daddy.
3: You can say that again.
4: You're so smart.
3: Never mind, never mind. Let's go to work.

0: Home, sweet home.
1: Gee, that gate looked funny up on top of the garage.
0: Yes, it did, didn't it? But I don't want you to get the wrong idea from all this.
1: Mm-hmm.
0: Certain things are merely mischievous pranks. Others have a purpose behind them. Understand?
1: No.
0: Well, let's put it this way. Your daddy has never been a believer in a policy of appeasement.
1: Neither have I.
0: That's the way I like to hear you talk.
1: What does appeasement mean?
0: Well, when someone strikes you and you don't strike back, that's appeasement.
1: How do you like that?
0: What?
1: I've been appeasing you and Mommy for years.
0: Well, off to bed with you, Snooks. After the gate episode, I don't think we're going to hear from Mr. Hopkins again tonight.
1: I want to stay up and see what else next happens.
0: Rest your pretty little head.
1: My pretty little head?
0: Well, your little head. Nothing's going to happen next. Our friend Mr. Hopkins has shot his bolt. Did you hear something, Snooks?
1: Yeah. What was it?
0: I don't know. The windows seem to be okay. Oh, that must be the doctor. Go answer the door, Snooks.
1: All right.
0: Oh, why not?
1: There ain't no door to answer.
0: What? No door?
1: It's gone.
0: That does it. He wants trouble. All right, he'll get all he's looking for. I got it. A brilliant idea. Run into the kitchen, Snooks, and get some hamburger, a pail of water, and your mother's flat iron.
1: What do you want with
0: your... Now, don't ask questions. Just get them.
1: All right.
0: Now, before I pay a visit to Mr. Hopkins, I'm going to prepare a little reception for him in case he returns. First, this rope stretched across the front stoop and up over the trellis. Hurry up, Snooks.
1: I'm coming, Daddy.
0: And now another rope stretched this way.
1: Here you are, Daddy.
0: Oh, thanks, Snooks. Now I just put the flat iron up here and the bucket of water goes up on this side. Get the fiendish ingenuity of it?
1: No.
0: Well, if an unexpected visitor, say Mr. Hopkins, walks across this side of the porch, he gets the flat iron on his noggin. On the other hand, if he trips the rope on this side, he gets a refreshing bath of aqua pura.
1: Who gets the hamburger?
0: I think this hamburger will interest some of the many dogs in our neighborhood. To arms, Snooks. The Higginses ride again.
1: Yeah, let's go to the dogs.
0: Well, quit patting them. Just keep dangling that hamburger. And stop nibbling at it.
1: I'm gonna have a little taste.
0: Well, what do you want to eat raw hamburger for?
1: I just want to find out what they see in it.
0: You'll find out when we toss it through Hopkins' front door. Well, come on, there's the house. Now, here's the strategy, Snooks. One of us knocks on the door. When the door opens, the other one throws the meat inside. The dogs follow the meat, and Hopkins' living room becomes a bedlam. You got it?
1: Uh-huh. We throw the meat inside.
0: That's right.
1: And Hopkins' living room becomes a bedroom.
0: Not bedroom, bedlam.
1: What's a bedlam?
0: Never mind. Go up and knock on that door.
1: All right.
0: Now run, Snooks. Here you are, Hopkins. Some groceries.
2: 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Mummy is on the telephone.
3: What's that, Mrs. Hopkins? Oh, but that doesn't sound possible. You mean you were sitting in your living room minding your own business and my husband threw a pound of raw hamburger in your face? Oh, really, Mrs. Hopkins, my husband wouldn't do a thing like that. Well, it's probably just another Halloween prank. Well, I don't know what you're complaining about. You should see my house. Windows broken, the front door gone, and the Good heavens, I've got to hang up, Mrs. Hopkins. A strange man just staggered in here and fell unconscious at my feet.
4: Oh, get me a doctor.
3: Who are you?
4: I'm the doctor. The insurance doctor.
3: You poor man. What happened?
4: Somebody hit me with a flat iron.
3: Oh, dear. Oh, here comes my husband. He'll help you.
0: Oh, what's the trouble, Vera?
5: What happened, Mummy?
3: Oh, Lancelot, this poor man is the insurance doctor. Somebody hit him with a flat iron.
0: A flat iron? Shocking.
5: Oh, Daddy, that must have been the iron.
0: Snooks, run into the kitchen and get the doctor a glass of water.
5: All right.
4: Oh, my head.
0: Okay, Doctor. Up we go. On your feet. How do you feel now?
4: A little wobbly, thanks, but I guess I'll be all right. Are you Mr. Higgins?
0: Yes. Would you prefer to skip the examination for tonight?
4: No, as long as I'm here, I might as well get it over with. I'll get my bag. It's out in the car.
0: Oh, fine. Oh, Doctor, look out for...
3: Oh, the poor man. Lancelot, who put that water bucket up there?
0: Vandals.
5: Daddy! Daddy!
0: Get out of the way, Snooks. I've got to drag the doctor back in.
6: Oh. How do you feel, old man?
4: Oh, my head. What's going on here?
0: Here, drink some water. Give me that glass of water, Snoot.
5: I didn't get it.
0: Didn't get it? I told you to bring a glass of water for the doctor. Why didn't you get it?
5: I was scared.
0: Now, what could you possibly be scared of?
5: There's a horse in the kitchen.
0: A horse?
5: Yeah.
0: Ridiculous. What would a horse be doing in the kitchen?
5: Eating the curtains.
3: Good heavens, there is a horse in the kitchen.
5: Not anymore. He's coming right here.
0: Stand back, everybody. Look out, Doctor. The horse is going to step on you.
5: He did step on him.
3: Oh, the poor man. I hope he carries insurance.
5: He's gone. Out the front door.
0: Are you all right, Doctor?
6: Let me help you up.
4: Oh, what a house. Help me to my car. I want to go home.
0: Oh, sure, Doctor. I'm terribly sorry.
5: He's down again.
0: Oh, what hit him?
5: A rocket just came through the window.
0: Oh, another one, eh? And there's a note attached to it. What does it say?
5: It says, thanks for the dogs. He's a horse on you.
0: Why, that lowdown.
3: Lancelot, what is this all about? What's going on here tonight?
0: I'll explain it to you later, Vera. Meanwhile, there's work to be done. Come on, Snooks.
5: All right. What are we going to do this time, Daddy?
0: This time, he gets the works. It's a little trick I learned in college called the sunken living room. It's fiendish in its simplicity. I merely climb a tree beside his house and drop the end of a garden hose down his chimney.
5: And I turn it on?
0: You guessed it.
7: Unless there's a fire.
5: There is a fire, all right. Mr. Hopkins is building it in his fireplace.
7: Ah, nice.

Roger. Are you fine of feeling today? That's good. Oh, the doctor says my daddy will be all right in a couple of days. Yeah, as soon as they take the stitches out. What? Oh, I'd love to come over and go waiting in your living room. But I can't leave the house. My daddy won't let me. I don't understand it. But he says every time he lets me out of his sight, I get into trouble. Ain't daddy's funny?

0: Well, Snooks has done it again. She's really wonderful. And we hope you'll be with us next week when Snooks gets going in another of her amazing adventures. Until then, remember Jell-O and Jell-O pudding. Snooks, what do you say about Jell-O?
1: Just a taste of Jell-O pudding, all of Jell-O, and you know it's the one and only J-E-L-L-O. I like it.

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0: Be sure to listen to The Thin Man, which follows in just 1 minute. Heard in tonight's Baby Snooks Show, starring Fanny Bryce as Snooks and Hanley Stafford as Daddy, were Arlene Harris, Ben Alexander, Frank Nelson, Georgia Ellis, Sarah Berner, and Robert Vance. This is Harlow Wilcox speaking. 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

0: Good evening. Tonight, of course, all of us have just returned from a triumphant 6-day layoff. And it's great to be back. Before we went on the air tonight, we asked the studio audience what their pet gripe was, and we were amazed to find their complaints were virtually unanimous. Now let's meet a couple of people from the audience. Can I have your name here, sir?
1: Yeah, my name is George Hannigan.
0: Uh-huh. What do you do for a living, Mr. Hannigan?
1: I'm a truck driver. And that's why I said I'd love to get my hands on the guy who designed freeways.
0: Good. All right. Mr. Hannigan, fine. Now, we have a lady driver here. May we have your name?
2: Mrs. Edwin Hurst.
0: Hurst? Any relation to Randolph?
2: You mean the reindeer?
0: No, never mind. Now, what was your grouse again?
2: Oh, I hate freeways.
0: Splendid. Now, we also have two other people from the audience to make up our little discussion panel. And now the surprise. I'd like you all to meet Mr. Henry Cloverleaf, the inventor of the American freeway system. Mr. Cloverleaf. Stop it. What in the world? Panel, look what you've done. You've rendered our guest, Mr. Cloverleaf, unconscious. What a terrible thing. Fighting inside the studio.
3: Okay, we'll take him outside.
0: That's better. Market research shows that the do-it-yourself craze is fading a bit because, well, people are afraid they really can't do it themselves as advertised. 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Are you ready in there? Okay. You ready, June?
2: Oh, sure, Stan. I'm ready. Ready to show our listeners how truly super simple a piano can be assembled.
0: Just answer yes or no, please.
2: Yeah.
0: Now you read the instructions and I'll put this little beauty together.
2: Okay.
0: All right.
2: All right. First, you take the parts out of the box.
0: All right, that makes sense. Okie doke. Everything's out. Now what?
2: Now you fasten legs A to body B.
0: All righty. There you go. All right. Okay, that's three of them. Legs A are on body B. What's next?
2: Next, you take the long strip of ivory-covered wood C and saw it into 88 little hunks.
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1: Now, you place key C in truck D in front of body B.
0: Right. Okay, what's next?
1: Unwrap package E containing black key F.
0: All righty. Black key F. Hmm?
1: Place black key F between white key C.
0: There we are.
1: Oh, don't they look pretty? Black and white. Yes, ladies, you'll say such a chic two-tone effect.
0: Wait a minute. Never mind. Let's move right along now. How do I know if the black keys are in the right place?
1: It says here you'll find out when you start to play.
0: What's the next move?
1: Unwind roll of piano wire G and string inside body B, starting at treble and preceding the bass.
0: All right. Wire out here. They're all strung up here. There we go.
1: Yeah. Now you tighten piano wire G.
0: Okay. Oops. What did it say I should do when the wire busts?
1: Yeah. When wire G busts, tie a knot in it and proceed as previously instructed.
0: Okie dokie. It's all tied up there. There we go.
1: Okay.
0: What's next?
1: Next, you take top H and fasten the body B.
0: Okay.
1: Next, raise top H, fasten stick I to side of body B.
0: Okay, stick I is in place.
1: Next, raise top H and rest it on stick I.
0: All
1: right. Ow! Caution. Be sure top H does not slip off stick I while hand J is underneath.
0: Hey, that hurt. Yeah. Well, that's it, I guess.
1: No, Stan. There's one more step. Assemble piano bench K.
0: Okay, just a second. Okay.
1: And place in front of assemble parts A, B, C, D, E, G, E, F, H, and I. Now, your Freeburg grand piano is ready to be played by Hans J.
0: Okay. There we go. What was our assembling time, please? Oh, that's too bad. Our producer dropped his hourglass.
1: Oh, come on, play it, Stan.
0: All right. Yes, friends, don't say you can't afford a grand piano until you've tried a Freeburg Build-It-Yourself Grand Piano, which only sells for $29.95.

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1: Say, you didn't tell them about the other models, Stan.
0: Oh, yes, so I didn't. We have three models, the baby grand, the adult grand, and the teenager grand, which comes with ducktail keys, motorcycle boots on the legs, and an eagle on the lid. Call now, as our supply is limited.
2: Gee, Stan, you know, I'm very sorry about what happened.
0: Why is that, Peggy?
2: Well, I wanted to sing, but I can't very well with the piano all over the floor.
0: No, that's true.
2: Well, would you do me a favor?
0: Oh, certainly.
2: Well, will you put it back together?
0: Oh, surely. Just a minute.

0: From time to time on this program, we should like to present literary giants of our time. The next voice you will hear will be that of Stan Freberg, coming to you from the office of Albert T. Wong.
1: Good evening, Mr. Wong.
2: Good evening, Stan.
1: Well, Mr. Wong, how does it feel to be our first literary giant?
2: Well, Stan, I'm not exactly a giant. I mean, I'm only 5'2".
1: No. See, giant is just an expression. I mean, you're a big man in the field of literature.
2: Oh, yes.
1: I didn't mean that you
2: were
1: actually a giant.
2: Yes.
1: Just,
2: You know. Oh, yes.
1: Paraphrasing, as it were. Let's get down to cases here and let the folks in on what sort of thing. You understand, all right?
2: Oh, yes.
1: Good.
2: Oh, yes.
1: And let the folks in on what sort of things you write.
2: Well, Stan, I write the sayings on the little slips of paper you find inside Chinese fortune cookies.
1: And allow me to add that they have been some of the most memorable fortune cookies I've ever read. Just wonderful. Would you rattle off a few of the old favorites there, Albert? May I call you Albert?
2: Oh, I should be most offended if you did not. Well, you folks may remember this one. I wrote it back in 1938, and the whole country went around saying, pleasant prospects for the future are indicated. And then, thank you. And then I wrote, do not act upon the impulse of the moment.
1: Oh, I remember that so well.
2: And I'm sure you will all remember this fortune cookie message. It was the first one I ever had published and printed inside a cookie. A letter of great importance may reach you any day now.
1: I remember breaking open a cookie and reading that several years ago, Albert.
2: And did a letter of great importance reach you?
1: Yes, I was drafted. I suppose there are other fortune cookie writers.
2: Oh, yes. But in all modesty, I would like to quote a critic who writes for the Fuyang Tribune. He said, Wong is the Oscar Hammerstein III of fortune cookies. People all over America walk out of Chinese restaurants humming his messages.
1: They do indeed. Have you a few words of encouragement, perhaps for young aspiring fortune cookie writers who may be listening tonight?
2: Oh, yes. Each year, countless young hopefuls break their hearts trying to crack the inner golden circle of message writers. You've heard the saying, there's a broken heart for every fortune cookie writer on Maja Long Street.
1: No, I don't believe I've heard that one.
2: I wrote it.
1: And your word of encouragement is?
2: Keep writing. If you have to start out writing fortunes for weight machines, do it. I got my start writing, you weigh 198 pounds and will travel. As I like to say, oy vey. So, my advice, stay with it. Don't be discouraged. Every cloud has a silver lining. Say, Stan, that would make a good
1: message.
2: Make
1: a good message, yeah.
2: I just made that up, you know.
1: Reel out your guess.
2: Let me just jot that down here.
1: Okay, you want to use my back as a desk there?
2: Thank you.
1: All right. And while you're jotting it down there, Albert, I'll just stroll out into your factory here. Mr. Wong, you coming with me?
2: Oh, yes.
1: Could you explain how the message is put inside the cookie?
2: Oh, certainly, Stan. After I write the message and it is printed, these girls here lay it on the unfinished cookie, which at this point is flat, like a little pancake. And then almost instantly, the machine folds the cookie and bends it around the message.
1: Wonderful. I noticed you use girls with long, thin fingers.
2: Oh, yes. Reason. They have to snatch their hand out of the way fast.
1: Good reason. Well, what if they don't?
2: We have to call in a locksmith to get the cookie off their finger. We never lost the cookie yet.
1: How about fingers?
2: Well, quite a few
1: quite
2: of those.
1: Quite a few of those, yeah. Just one of the hazards of the sport, I guess. Well, before we sign off, there's something I've been dying to ask you, Mr.
2: Yes.
1: Wong.
2: Oh, yes.
1: You know the joke that's been making the rounds?
2: Oh, yes. You are referring to the joke where somebody supposedly opens a fortune cookie and found the message, help me, I am being held captive in a Chinese fortune cookie factory.
1: That's the one, yes.
2: Well, to tell the truth, Stan, I am just a little bit sick of that one. Mm. Everywhere I go, people pull it on me. I wish I had a dollar for every time I've heard that.
1: You're a wealthy man, yeah. Well, it's only a joke.
2: Yes, a poor joke. A poor joke at that.
1: Uh-huh. Yes, there was that sort of a pounding noise there.
2: Oh, it's nothing. It's just someone working on the building, Stan. I don't know. It's a workman or something.
1: Uh-huh.
2: Let's get back to my office, Stan,
1: uh-huh.
2: Please.
1: All right. And thanks so much for being with us, Mr. Albert T. Wong.
3: Help,

0: Ladies and gentlemen, you've heard our vocal group, the Judd Conlon Rhythmaires, singing behind Peggy and behind me on many of my Capitol records. And tonight we think it'd be nice if they sang out front. Well, let's see. There's, six of them all together, and by name they are...
1: Judd Conlon, Clark Yoakam,
2: Chuck Schroeder,
1: Mac McLean,
3: Lulu Jean Norman,
4: and Gloria Wood,
5: Florence Nightingale,
6: Enrico Caruso!
0: Hold it.
7: Lanny Ross?
0: All right, you guys. Everybody after Gloria Wood didn't count, folks. Here's the Judd Conlon...

0: Now for the third lecture by Dr. Herman Horn on the subject of hi-fi, which, as you know, is the reproduction of music and sound in high fidelity with a full range of frequencies.
1: They know that, you lunkhead.
0: Last time we presented the sound of Benny Goodman playing Danny Boy 20 feet underwater in a kelp bed, a life-size latex rubber Liberace being inflated, and many other fascinating things.
1: It was a wonderful sound, too. It was a wonderful...
0: The close of the lecture was unfortunate. The good professor's assistant, Strudelmeier, scratched the needle right across the hi-fi record.
1: Unforgivable.
0: Of course, under the hi-fi oath, he was supposed to be boiled in turntable lubricating oil at once.
1: But I'm a good-natured fellow, so I told him I would wait until after tonight's lecture. Now, the first thing...
0: Pardon me, Doctor.
1: Who are you?
0: I'm your announcer.
1: Don't be ashamed of it. I once played tuba for Horace Hite.
0: Well, I've been kicking around the idea of a little custom installation myself.
1: There is no such thing as a little custom installation.
0: Well, now, I only meant that I...
1: Quiet! Quiet! Here's the equipment you must have. Must. 4 2,000-watt amplifiers and 10 separate preamps. A 21-joule turntable, a diamond stylus, a pearl mesta, and a cotton pickering arm.
0: What about the speaker?
1: The whole house becomes a speaker. You move into the garage.
0: I think we better forget it.
1: The entire house becomes a giant speaker. Now it's settled.
0: No, it's not so. Besides, my wife doesn't like loud music.
1: Yeah, loud?
0: Yes.
1: I would expect that from a wife. We've got a special demonstration for people like your wife to prove that hi-fi can be soft. Soft and misty as the teardrops in a mother's eyes, as toward the chair her wayward son is slowly led... Nick Kenny, Mirror Syndicate, 1945. The old ones are the best. Okay, Strudelmeier, roll in the crate. Gently. Gently now. There we are.
0: Pardon me. Is that fur on those wheels?
1: Naturally. There's nothing softer than a mink wheel. I'd like to hear about it. All right, unpack, Strudelmeier. Inside the crate, in a nest of flogged peach fuzz,

0: eider up. That's twice as soft as eider down. Rests a 2,000-year-old Ming Dynasty porcelain temple bell. Traditionally, it is struck with the soft, fuzzy cotton tail of a Ming rabbit. Only hi-fi could ring the delicate hive of the sound. Okay, Scrooge, let's hear it. Now! Meathead! I said just with the tail, not with the whole lousy rabbit! If up, Strudelmeier, you could be replaced by Quasimoto. Remind me, before we come to the end of my lecture, I'll show you the difference between highs and lows. You have just heard the high vibrations when our friend here smashed the temple bell, for which he will be fed to the octopi at Marineland right after the show. Now for the low vibrations. Listen as Clumsy here plays a mating call on the Canadian moose horn. Go, Scoop. Excellent. Excellent. He has good jazz ideas.
1: Yes, but his lip isn't too good.
0: He sat in with Chet Baker the other night, and I think that, what is that? Strudelmeier, is that your moose? Well, get him out of here and stop blushing.
1: Why don't we just forget about me buying a hi-fi?
0: Be quiet. Be quiet. As you and your wife sit of an evening, shivering in the garage, listening to your house, these are the wonderful types of sounds you can play on your hi-fi. The sound, for example, of James Cagney removing his makeup. If we had time, he could remove the other 999 faces.
1: But what about music? Can I listen to music on my system?
0: What for? It's only good for checking to see if you have wow and flutter, or if you can still hear the turntable rumble.
1: Oh, I see.
0: That's all it's for, nothing else.
1: Yes, I understand.
0: Only purpose. Mm-hmm. However, if you persist, let me show you how loud music can be on a real hi-fi system.
1: Well, that won't be necessary.
0: Yes, it will. First, I play an average record played through a cheap $5,000 home hi-fi system. See if you don't see how thin the orchestra sounds. Terrible. Now the very same record played through my own stereophantic, orthopedic, cinema guadalama phonic sound system. Okay, Strudelmeier?
1: Hey, Doctor, I really don't think the building can withstand the vibrations.
0: Stand back!

0: Tonight only, this special demonstrator studio, only $9.98. Well, that concludes a series of three lectures on hi-fi by Dr. Herman Horn. It also concludes Dr. Horn, to say nothing of Strudelmeier. However, we shall carry on alone. Look to us in the future to bring you such goodies as the collapse of the Los Angeles Shrine Auditorium in hi-fi. That'll be a good one. A child's garden of voodoo. And a stereophonic binaural recording of the fun-filled Charge of the Light Brigade with the original cast. As you may remember, we promised to bring you my recording of Shaboom tonight, but the mail has been rather heavy begging us to please not do rock and roll, and their point is well taken. I mean, they want a lot of gibberish, you know. So if you want to hear Shaboom, write us, and we'll try to do it. But tonight we're doing something a little more along the ballad lines. Ladies and gentlemen, one of my favorites, and I hope it'll be a favorite of yours, Elvis Presley's Heartbreak Hotel.
1: Well, since my baby left me, well, I found a new place to dwell. Well, it's down at the end of Lonely Street, and it's perfect for me.
0: Could I have a little more echo on my voice?
1: Although it's always crowded, it's still in the fine to move. Broken hearted lovers to cry.
0: Oh, I ripped my jeans.
1: Third pair today.
0: Die! Enough, that's all. No, no, that's enough. The pains are coming back. I do more, but I'm afraid I'll be arrested. And before we sign off, are there any questions you folks in the audience have about Elvis? Yes, all right, that gentleman right there.
2: How come I can never understand what he's saying?
0: Good question. Because on his particular RCA Victor records, the dog has got his head caught in the speaker. Lady, right here in the yellow dress.
3: Yes. Well, how come Elvis always wiggles around like that when he sings?
0: Because as a boy, he had a loose bicycle seat. And time for one more question. When is this program over? Right now. Until next week, this is Stan Freberg saying thanks for listening. God bless you and good night.

Sam Freeberg Show is produced in Hollywood by Pete Barnum and is written by Sam Freeberg, Pete Barnum, and Doris Butler. Featuring the music of Billy Mays, Judd Conlon for the Mayors, and the songs of Peggy Taylor, with Doris Butler, Peter Leeson, June Foray. Bud Sewell speaking.

0: 31 and a half, 32, 33, 35, 40, and 10 is 50, and 50 is a pound. At first, when you are given change in new money, it may sound rather odd. So if you're puzzled by 31 and a half, 32, 33, 35, 40, and 10 is 50, and 50 is a pound, think decimal. Now there are 100 new pence in a pound. Think decimal. That way you'll find shopping simple.
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0: Thank you for that short but perfectly formed burst of applause. Hello, I'm Steve Pumps.
1: And I'm Hugh Dennis, and welcome to It's Been a Bad Week, where we're already halfway through the new Harry Potter book. It's got an incredible plot. Who would have thought that by Chapter 10, Hogwarts would be closed after an Ofsted inspection?
0: That's right. But now, for half an hour, we must reluctantly close our copies of Harry Potter and the Order of the Postman's Hernia and turn our attention instead to the weird and wonderful news stories of the world to bring you more tales of everyday folk who have had an even worse week than Tony Blair.
1: Helping us conjure up this cornucopia of catastrophe, we're joined by Super Muggle, Sue Perkins.
0: He who cannot be named, Toby Longworth.
1: And Hagrid, but bigger and with a guitar, Mitch Benn.
0: And, of course, as always, avoiding the congestion charge by hovering outside Ronnie Scott's in his magical flying Ford Anglia, it's our man with the sound effects, Van Man. Van Man, give us the sound of David Beckham getting into training at Real Madrid. an unexpectedly satirical attempt there by Van Man, but sadly wrong, as usual. That was, of course, actually the sound of J.K. Rowling's creative process.
1: But now, have you been fired from your job as Lord Chancellor after 1,400 years because no one knows what you do? Have you welcomed the stars of the scorching British summer by getting down to the beach, stripping off and going, ooh, it's too hot? Or are you simply Tony Things and Better Get Better Bloody Quickly, Blair? If you are, get ready to be cheered up as we embark on our search for the winner of our coveted...
2: Can I just say, the worst week of the week award, awarded weekly on a week by week basis, you know.
0: At last, Tony said something we can actually believe. But first, of course, time for the roundup of bad weeks that we call...
2: My first two terms in office.
0: No, Tony's bad week roundup. We've gone satire mad this week. Let's get off that and move on to some genuine news items we couldn't fit in anywhere else, starting with...
3: Mush hour.
0: There was a massive traffic hold-up on the A1 this week after a lorry shed its entire load of 18 tonnes of peas. Thieves are now appealing for the two Ronnies to come out of retirement and give us a punchline.
4: Bush whacked.
1: This week, President Bush was told that riding the new Segway personal scooter was as easy as falling off a log. It was. He fell off.
3: Crying all the way to the bank.
0: Author J.K. Rowling confessed she was in tears after killing off one of the main characters in Harry Potter and the Order of the Phoenix. Apparently they're crushed to death when a copy of the book falls on them.
5: Staggering performance.
1: The audience at John Thompson's stand-up comedy show demanded a refund when he repeated himself, slurred his speech, and left the stage after only 20 minutes. Not only that, he also slurred his speech, repeated himself, and thanks for listening and goodbye.
0: And that brings us to the end of the Bad Week Roundup, so let's get on with...
3: Section 1.
0: And first up, Hugh.
1: Yeah, no, it's been a bad week. For a man called Russell Lee Ebersole, an animal trainer from the US. Russell is currently on trial, charged with supplying the US government with sniffer dogs that couldn't sniff out explosives and weapons. Talk about shifting the blame for the weapons of mass destruction thing. It's not that they're not there, it's just that our dogs can't find them. In fact, the dogs didn't just sniff explosives, they were also meant to sniff out drugs. Ebersole boasted that he had revolutionized dog training.
6: Creating animals so highly skilled that they could tell their handlers which drug they had detected by pointing to plastic letters of the alphabet with their noses.
1: As opposed to the old method of being able to tell merely from the length of the sniff. Anyway, according to the prosecutors from Virginia, the dogs were just useless. After a tip-off to an anti-fraud hotline, they decided to put the dogs to the test. First, they wafted the smell of marijuana across the street. Result, the dog didn't notice, having been distracted by the smell of a hot dog. And second, and this is a bit more serious, private detectives hired by the Federal Reserve drove a vehicle crammed with up to 50 pounds of dynamite, 50 pounds of TNT, and 15 pounds of plastic explosives up to a government building. Result, the dogs noticed nothing amiss. Still, on the positive side, they can identify boiled pork sausages. And if only that wasn't the foodstuff least likely to be eaten by an Al-Qaeda fundamentalist. I'm sure we'd all be sleeping more soundly in our beds. So the choice is yours. A bad week or a bit of an Ebersole?
0: Right, good. Now, there are times, ladies and gentlemen, when technology just goes too far, and this next candidate is one of them. Some students at St Martin's College of Art and Design, they're the students who put traffic cones on top of bus shelters and then apply for a grant for having done it, have designed a wine bottle which comes with a small screen curved around the side And the screen then tells you
3: where the wine was grown, how it was bottled, tasting notes, and what food it suits.
0: Yes. Basically, it's a talking wine bottle. Now, how much does the world not need that?
4: This is amusing, little Claire. Firm, yet lightly structured raspberry on the nose, with hints of autumn leaves and a smoky, yet sweet note.
5: Oh, stop talking crap and pour me out, you tosser.
0: I don't know about you, but I find the idea of a wine bottle that talks a little bit of a nightmare. There's no telling where it might lead. It might get you into all sorts of trouble.
4: Hi.
3: Oh, hello. Glad you could come. Oh, you brought a bottle. Thank you.
5: I was only £2.99.
0: Bit of a social nightmare, then. And, of course, it could be much more than just a social one as well.
4: Glass of wine?
3: Wow, that looks expensive.
5: Yes, but he's hoping for a shag later.
0: It's a very rude wine bottle, isn't it?
1: The audience seems to understand all this. So.
0: Yes.
1: There seems to be a certain amount of identification.
0: Observational comedy. Anyway, I'm not sure about this talking wine bottle thing. I don't really like the whole idea, because if they can do it with wine, they can do it with anything, can't they? Next thing, they'll be talking cans of special brew, carefully aimed at the target market.
7: Hey, you! Buy me now or I'll smash myself over your friggin' head!
0: That's right, the Scottish Parliament. So, bad week there for talking wine drinkers.
1: Hey, Sue.
0: Now Sue, yes.
3: Hello, Perkins. It's been a very bad week for Mrs. Mohammed Murad of the United Arab Emirates. She got married this week, and her new husband told the papers he wants her to have 37 children, which is quite specific. That's 37 children. And that's spectacularly bad news, since Mr. Mohammed Murad already has 63 children from previous marriages. And do you know really what his first name is? It's Dad. Now, that's a grand total of 30 sons and 33 daughters by 11 different women, like some kind of Viagra-crazed version of the Brady Bunch. And it makes an average of 5.7 kpw. That's kids per wife. But Dad is not stopping there, because he wants to have 100 kids. Do you know why?
8: I hope to get into the Guinness Book of Records.
3: Yes, in the category of man with the most number of socks at Christmas. Now, there are easier ways to get into the Guinness Book of Records, but none, I suspect, is fun. I am worried, however, about Norris McWhirter's role in all of this.
9: I'm here to witness the conception of 100 children by the same man.
8: Hello, my darling.
9: My word, that is a record breaker.
3: And he's put the secret of his prolific fertility down to
8: a diet of fish and dates.
3: There we go. If I ate nothing but fish and dates, I wouldn't know if I was coming or going. Anyway, Dad has tied the knot 11 times already, although tying one particular knot could stop this baby thing straight away.
0: Hey, very good. Very good. Wow. Mitch can sing a candidate.
9: It's been a bad week for the Rolling Stones, but only because it's been a fantastic 40 years. Later this year, their estranged ex-bass player, Bill Wyman, who left the band under a bit of a cloud about 10 years ago, is to publish a new edition of his autobiography. Now, as a bit of a spoiler tactic, the other Stones have decided to release their own version of events in a rival book for publication around the same time. Now, they've signed the publishing deal, they've hired a writer to collate their reminiscences, only now that work has begun, they've realised they can't actually remember anything. You see, it was Bill who was the obsessive archivist and diarist in the band, and the others just have to rely on their memories. And it turns out that, what with one thing or another, their memories aren't quite what they used to be.

0: Marvellous. Right, I've got a very quick one here. The candidate is a motorist from the Midlands. We're going to say no more just to spare him the embarrassment. He took his car in for a service saying that it was making a strange clunking noise when cornering, and they needed this checked out because it's a bit worrying because it might be the steering. Of course, it's very dangerous. So the bloke on the desk wrote it down and he put on the service notes.
1: Check for noise when cornering.
0: And then the mechanic had a look. He couldn't see anything immediately wrong, so he took the car out for a quick test drive. And sure enough, when he turned left and then when he turned right, and suddenly, being a train mechanic, he realised where the problem was. He went back. 10 minutes later, he handed in the service confirmation on which he had written the words,
1: removed bowling ball from boot.
0: You see, occasionally there's just no more to say, really, is there? No more to say about that one. That is my candidate, bowling ball in boot, cornering, clunky noise, dimbo, motorist man. That brings us to the end of round one. Now, Vamad, do you have a favourite there?
2: That means that bowling ball car problem man goes forward for...
3: the worst week of the week award, awarded weekly on a week-by-week basis.
0: Thank you very much. And that means it's now time for...
4: section two.
0: And we quickly roll to this side of the boot and come to you.
2: He's not taking us to the zoo, of course, tomorrow. And it isn't just us. Lots of people aren't going to the zoo tomorrow, or indeed any day soon, because lots of people think that zoos are cruel. Now, in Britain, that's resulted in a change of emphasis, and zoos are now dedicated to the conservation and preservation of animals. And this is where my candidate comes in, because it isn't so in China. No, their response to falling zoo attendances has been quite different. At Dadong Zoo, they have created...
5: a unique attraction to bring in more visitors.
2: What do you think it was? Polar bear enclosure? New giraffe house? No, it's quite obvious, really. The zoo...
6: rented out rifles and allowed people into special areas where they could shoot the animals.
2: That's it. See, they let people into special areas where they could shoot the animals. Result, much higher attendances from humans, much lower attendance by animals. It's obscene, isn't it? But the zoo staff defended themselves, not a luxury they allow the animals, by saying...
5: visitors are only allowed to shoot unprotected species.
2: Unprotected species. That'll be any animals not wearing a Kevlar jacket. But it must also ruin the rest of the zoo. None of the animals are going to want to come out. It'd be like the last scene of Butch Cassidy.
5: Hey, Mongoose.
7: Yeah, Absalot.
5: I got a good idea where we should go next.
7: No, I don't want to hear it.
5: No, Australia. Hey, you didn't notice anyone with rifles out there, did you?
7: No.
5: Good. For a moment there, I thought we were in trouble. Let's go!
2: You'll doubtless be pleased to hear that after numerous complaints from animal lovers, the zoo have now agreed to stop the practice. Instead, the animals will be treated just like normal Chinese citizens. Be crushing them with tanks, jailing them for years, and arresting them for circulating illegal documents. So that's my candidate, Chinese zoo animals. Go on, Van Man. We're off to shoot a gnu tomorrow. So take an Uzi 2, 2, 2, and a point to 2, 2, 2. We're going to the zoo. Rather cheering, isn't it?
0: Okay, Van Man, where are we going next? Woo-hoo! Yes, that's right, Croydon. Now, normally Van Man reserves that joke for someone else, but this week he's decided to spread his love right over to this side of the stage. We are in, of course, Brazil! Thank you. Land of samba, gap-toothed footballers, and massive, unprecedented rainforest destruction. In fact, so much of the rainforest is gone, it's now had to be reclassified as a rain wood. And at current rates, by 2010, it could just be a drizzle spinny. Drizzle Spinny, of course, is supporting Fairport Convention at the Crop Reading Festival this year. Only on Radio 2. That joke. Anyway, we are back in the delightful town of Sao Paulo. Not San Paulo. No, that's Spanish. This is Portuguese, and it's Sao Paulo, with an O, where you can be mugged by a Mao with a gull. It's a rough place, Sao Paulo. So sophisticated are its criminals that they hang around street corners demanding you hand over your money on a direct debit so they can reclaim the tax. Tough. Which is why we are returning to an old friend of the show, the Brazilian newspaper...
8: Jornal de Tarde.
0: Jornal de Tarde. That's Portuguese for newspaper that's late. Anyway, Jornal de Tarde reports that
6: a Brazilian artist has opened an exhibition of punch bags in Sao Paulo tube station so commuters can relieve their frustrations.
0: An exhibition of punch bags? What a fantastic idea. The artist João Roberto Vieira told the paper,
5: the idea is to make people focus on their anger and think about the violence.
0: Yes. Well, they have devices to do that on the London Underground as well. They're called the trains. But just think how useful it would be to have punch bags on the British tube.
4: Attention all Northern Lines passengers. We regret to announce a signal failure at Morden. The southbound service is suspended. Seconds away, round one.
0: Yes. Just think of the fun you'd have. It would make you feel better. Plus, providing things to be hit in public might even tempt John Prescott back onto public transport. And maybe Tony Blair should set them up here. It would be nice to see him set up some targets there was any hope of actually hitting. Although, of course, a bit of satire.
7: Smash the screen.
0: Oh, round of applause. Yes, indeed, ladies and gentlemen. Of course, the trouble here is that no British artist would set up anything so useful as a punch bag. Tube stations would be full of dead sharks and Tracy Emin's old underwear. In fact, judging by the smell of the underground in hot weather, they probably already are. That's another delightful image for you, listeners. So, that's punch bag people of old Sao Paulo town. Now, Hugh has a brilliant factoid.
2: It's a very small story concerning power gen. Powering homes, whatever the weather. except when there's a power cut, because the wind has knocked the power line over, for example, as happened to me. Anyway, power gen have just opened a company in Italy. Guess what they've called it? Power genitalia. All right, it's Power Gen Italia, but it's spelt the same. There's no more to be said on that one.
0: And that brings us to the end of round two. So, Van Man, who are you going to choose from that lot? I think Van Man's sympathy is going towards the Chinese target zoo animals, which means Chinese zoo animals and whatever won the first round have gone forward for...
8: the worst week of the week award. What is it? Weekly on a week-by-week basis.
0: That means we can crawl on into...
6: Section three.
0: And it's you, Hugh.
2: Oh, thank you. No, I've got a bad week for children. It's quite an unbelievable story, this. A school in Streatham has been forced to cancel a sponsored walk for pupils aged between 4 and 11... because, according to the head, a handful of parents thought...
6: we were asking their children to do a bit too much.
2: And do you know what the school were asking them to do? Well, children up to the age of 7 would have had to walk for half an hour, and those over 7 for a whole hour. I can see what those parents mean. It is completely unacceptable making them walk that far in an attempt to get them into good habits when they could be sitting down stuffing their faces with crisps and Sunny Delight or being transported from pillar to post in huge 4x4s whose massive suspension is only justified by the enormous weight of the children inside. Children who, through lack of exercise, have coincidentally got their own front and side impact protection. It's a walk, you see. Walking is good for you. Being the right shape to roll everywhere is only going to work if you're going downhill. There is no point in spending £150 on children's trainers if they're just going to sit down in them. And what will it do for sport? It's all right to look like Gazza at the end of your career, but at the beginning, then if they get bigger, there'll be no room for the rest of us. You won't just bump into people. You'll disappear 3 foot inside them and never find your way out. Pavements will have to be reinforced. Children won't be allowed on the top deck of buses for fear they'll end up on the bottom. The two-man tent will become the one-child tent. And at the edge of London, in order to keep any room at all for traffic, Ken Livingstone will have to put no more than 2 children allowed in this congestion zone at one time. I'm sorry, I feel quite strongly about that.
0: Right, Toby.
9: I have a candidate here, but it's a change. It's a change for us, because it's a really heartwarming story about the world's luckiest man. He's 74 years old, he comes from Croatia, and his name is Frane Selek. Now, why does Frane Selek from Croatia reckon he's the luckiest man in the world? Well, I will tell you. In 1962, this happened. The train he was travelling on crashed into a river. But luckily, Frane managed to swim to safety.
10: It's okay, I'm fine.
9: The following year, he was on a plane when... that the door flew open. He was sucked out of the plane to certain doom. However, he landed in a haystack.
10: It's okay, I'm fine.
9: Now, 3 years after this, he decided to go by bus. He was on a bus, and it drove into a river.
10: Mm-hmm.
9: Now, by 1970, Frayner decided he'd had enough of public transport, and he was travelling by car. As Frayner said...
10: It was about this time my friend started to call me Lucky.
9: He also said...
10: I know that God was watching over me all these years.
9: Yeah, obviously, he never stopped to ask himself just what he'd done to annoy the supreme deity so much that he'd take time off for the rest of his creation to bugger Frayne's life about something. Anyway, Frayne continued on his merry way tinkering with his new car.
10: Ow!
9: And losing all his hair in the process.
10: I'm not quite so fine this time.
9: Being knocked down by a bus in Zagreb...
7: Next stop, Lucky Friend Selig.
10: I'm fine again.
9: Really sounded painful. And finally, in the cruelest twist of fate imaginable, he was run off the road and down a 300-foot mountain ravine by a UN peacekeeping convoy.
10: Yo, that was close.
9: And if all this wasn't enough, Lucky Frayne also had 4 failed marriages. Now, they probably ran into trouble as soon as his terrified brides heard these words.
10: Hey, honey, where shall we go on holiday this year?
9: Not so much a bad week as a bad life. Until now, because Frayne Selig has just hit the jackpot in the Croatian lottery. £4. No. He's finally come good and he's won £600,000. So why is it a bad week for Frayne? Because he's decided to splash out and buy himself a speedboat.
10: I'm on the Oxford way. Whoa,
9: whoa. Okay. So there you go. Accident prone Croatian lottery man. You know what? I've got a terrible feeling we're going to hear from him again one day.
0: Yes. Yeah. He spent his whole life training for this show.
9: Yeah.
0: Now, over to Mitch.
11: Yes. Yeah, it's been a bad week for Harry Potter fans of a cheerful disposition, as it emerged that while J.K. Rowling was a struggling single mum trying to... you know the bloody legend by now. She used to listen to Morrissey and the Smiths for inspiration. Now, I found this very surprising at first, but then, you know, the idea of making the hero a skinny, bespectacled victim with a messiah complex had to come from somewhere. And and now I think about it, the opening chapters of the first Harry Potter book do have a vaguely Smithsian feel to them, don't they?

0: Now, yes. Now, my next candidate is a man called Ray Erickson. He's a Californian with a boat, so he's a rich Californian. I can sense that there is no sympathy for him at all. But wait, you don't know what happened to him one day when he was out on his boat.
1: Sure is a beautiful day.
0: There he is, on his boat, rich Californian. An American Airlines jet is passing overhead. Its vapor trails, the only thing in a clear blue sky. And then suddenly...
1: Say, can I get some ice in the drink?
0: Two very large cubes of frozen toilet waste smashed into his boat from 30,000 feet. I didn't know this, but aircraft apparently drop blocks of frozen whey out of them all the time. And what else can they do with them?
2: New. From walls.
0: That's enough. That's enough. Stop right there. Now, he sued, obviously, this being America, and had the joy of being the first person ever to be able to go into court and be able to say...
3: Your Honor, my boat was hit by frozen toilet waste.
4: That's a whole pile of crap.
3: Exactly. Your Honor.
0: Yes, all manner of jokes must have come up during the court hearing. Boy, you're in trouble. We got a prima facie case here. A poo joke in Latin. Where else are you going to get that?
1: In ancient Rome.
0: Where else since then, ladies and gentlemen? Anyway, the Federal Aviation Administration reacted to the court's decision with all the gravitas and insight that you'd expect of a major American bureaucracy. Their spokesman, Mike Fergus, said, and I quote...
5: I'll be darned.
0: Well, thanks, Mike. And he's their spokesman. Which makes you wonder what people who aren't specifically briefed to deal with making statements to the media might have said about it.
6: Yeah, cool. This book got hit by poop.
0: More of the official White House reaction later. So that is my candidate, Californian poo drop yachtsman.
7: Well, okay, Van Man, it's time for you again to decide the final candidate. Who do you reckon it's going to be?
0: I think that means the luckiest man in the world. Joins Chinese zoo target animals and bowling boot man in our grand final.
7: Now, audience, it's down to you to decide the winner of...
8: First Week of Week Award, awarded weekly on Week...
0: Yes, Ronnie Scott, people. Hit those electronic keypads and make some poor person's bad week even worse.
7: And it's official, we have a result, and this week we're honoured to have none other than a future King of England on the line to announce the winner. Van Man, the drum roll, please.
9: Oi, get out of the bleeding way, you bloody peasant. Right, in third place is Bowling Ball Man, and up goes too, matey mate. But overtaking them pretty much like I'm doing now, this old fart of the Land Rover, and getting him into second place is Chinese Zoo Animals. So this week's winner is Croatian World's Luckiest Man!
8: I'm okay.
0: Well done to you, well done, Luckiest Man, and you win this week's Bad Week Star Prize, a bottle of wine which speaks fluent Croatian and contains its own parachute.
7: That's it, thanks for listening, and goodbye!
10: So you have been listening to It's Been a Better Work Week, which featured a Steve Punt, Hugh Dennis, Mitch Ben, Jamie Long with the two parkers. 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
17: The National Broadcasting Company presents Joel McRae in Tales of the Texas Rangers. Tonight, transcribed from Hollywood, another authentic reenactment of a case from the files of the Texas Rangers. Of the Texas Rangers, starring Joel McRae as Ranger Jace Pearson. Texas, more than 260,000 square miles, and 50 men who make up the most famous and oldest law enforcement body in North America.

0: from the files of the Texas Rangers come these stories based on fact. Only names, dates, and places are fictitious for obvious reasons. The events themselves are a matter of record.
1: Case for tonight, Breakdown.
2: It is shortly after midnight, the beginning of Good Friday in the year 1937. Jim Wiley, constable of Romer, Texas, is driving through the lonely outskirts of his territory when his headlights pick out a car parked on the road shoulder. He brakes to a stop.
3: Having some trouble?
4: This heat conked out on me. I've been trying to get it started for half hour.
3: Well, maybe I can get it going for you. I know a little something about cars. Okay about trying?
4: You bet. Go ahead.
3: Yeah, looks like it ain't about to start, friend. You must be out of gas.
4: The gauge says you're half full.
3: The gauge must be busted, then. Choking like I did, I should have flooded the carburetor. If gas was feeding through, we'd get the smell of it. Yeah, better check the tank. And get a stick or something to shove in here for measuring, will you?
4: You bet. This branch ought to do.
3: Yeah, it's good enough. Give it here.
4: She empty?
3: Dry as a WCTU meeting.
4: Well, that leave me kind of stuck.
3: Well, I got a siphon hose from the trunk. We can drain enough out of my tank to get you back to Roma.
4: Is there an all-night station there?
3: No, afraid not. No hotel either. But I can put you up for the night if you don't mind bunking in the jail.
4: What do you mean, jail?
3: I'm the constable.
4: Oh, I see.
3: Well, don't worry, the jail's clean. Come on, let's go get that hose. Well, it's in here someplace, if I can find it. You got a match?
4: Ah, you bet.
3: I want to be here someplace. I guess I'll let a lot of junk pile up.
4: I can't hold this match much longer.
3: Light another one.
4: That's the last one to book.
3: Huh.
4: Well, you got that hose, haven't you?
3: Well, no point getting snappy about it, stranger. How come you didn't know the gas gauge in your car was busting?
4: Well, it must have just happened, I guess.
3: Seems to me there's a car just like yours on my stolen car list. I hope you got proof of ownership on you.
4: I got it all right. In my pocket, pointing right square at your belly.
3: Use your head, young fella. Stolen car's a bad charge. But it ain't nearly as bad as using a gun on a peace officer. Now, you better hand that gun over and come with me.
4: Why, you heck, you small-town rube cop. You stinking rube cop. Go ahead. Go ahead. Reach for it. Reach for it. Reach for it so I can kick a face in. Go ahead.
5: Don't be a loco. You can't get away with this.
4: I've heard that before from other dumb cops. You never should have told me you're cops, you know. You never should... Something coming on your face.
5: Come on your face.
4: Get out of that brush. Now you look, if they stop, you're going to get it right through the
5: brush. You'll pay off for this. Help! Help! Help! Help!
4: Cross country bus. Go on, Pop. Yell. Yell all you want. Try not to yell that motor. Go ahead. That's too bad, Pop. Nah. You and me going to make a trade. Bullet from this gun in exchange for your car. What's the matter, Pop? Don't you like it?
5: You'll get caught. They'll get you.
4: The cop ain't born can take me. Come on, Pop. You're going to die.
5: Yeah.
4: Why don't you crawl a little? Why don't you beg a little? Maybe I'll change my mind. I should.
5: Bang! Reckon you could kill me, but you ain't scaring me.
4: I'll make it easy for you, Pop. But you got to beg me a little. You don't, I give it to you through the kidney. And that ain't nice, Pop. Takes a couple of hours to die that way. Yeah. And it hurts, Pop. I know. I watched a cop die that way once before.
5: You don't know what he's doing.
4: That's it, Pop. Yeah. Pray louder. Let me hear you.
5: You're the one I'm praying for. You must be crazy.
4: Praying for me? You rube cop. Let's see who you pray for in the next couple of hours. It hurts, don't it, Pop? And it's going to get worse. You don't pass out till right near the end. Enjoy yourself, copper. Have a good time.
2: Constable Wiley's body was discovered shortly after sunrise when highway patrolmen spotted the stolen vehicle abandoned by the killer. The sheriff was summoned and he called for the help of the Texas Rangers. By noon of Good Friday, Ranger Captain Stinson was at the scene, accompanied by Ranger Jace Pearson.
6: Wiley didn't die easy, Jace. Look at that.
7: Yeah. Tried to crawl out to the road on a blood trail.
6: Must have been in agony every inch of the way.
7: Do you have any family?
6: An invalid wife, two daughters, and three grandchildren. The man who did this might just as well have shot them, too. They'll feel the same pain Wiley did, only longer.
7: With an alert out for Wiley's car, we might get a break. Killer may have been spotted in it somewhere along the line.
6: I doubt it. He probably got where he wanted to go and ditched it before sunup. Medical examiner figured Wiley's been dead since about 3 a.m. Must have been shot a couple of hours before that.
7: Gives the killer a good start, all right, Captain.
6: Yeah. Let's get back to the road. We've got one thing going for us, though. The man we're after may have left some prints on the car he abandoned when he took Wiley's.
7: Lab men flew in before we got here. They ought to be coming through with a report soon.
6: Well, Steve Clark is in town waiting for it. He'll bring it out. I want you and Steve to stay on this case until it's cracked.
7: It's one I'd enjoy cracking. Only lead we've got is that the abandoned car was headed west.
6: Well, that's something, at least. You and Steve can start off in that direction.
7: Hey, here's Steve now.
6: Oh, yeah.
7: Howdy, Steve.
8: Howdy, Jace, Captain.
6: You get the lab report?
8: Yeah, Captain. It'll rattle your teeth. Here.
9: Killer's been identified by fingerprints lifted from the car he ditched. Wiley was killed by Rex Lang.
7: Rex Lang?
6: Rex Lang?
9: Yeah, no doubt about it. The prints were as clear as a bell. There's a copy of Lang's record attached to the report.
6: I don't have to see that. I know it by heart.
7: I wonder how long he's been in Texas.
6: Well, he might have been here for a year or more. Last report on him was when he killed a policeman in Great Falls, Montana. Before that, he pulled jobs in Nebraska, Wyoming, and Iowa.
7: He's blazed quite a trail.
6: Yes, and I want that trail to end in Texas. It's the first time he's paid us a visit. I want it to be the last.
9: He's not easy to catch. According to that report, he's been jailed only once, Idaho State Reformatory, when he was 16. That's about 8 years ago.
6: Yeah, and in that 8 years, he's killed six people, four of them peace officers. The first one was the guard at the reformatory. Lang butchered him when he escaped. Look at this record. Look at it. Sent to the reformatory for beating his young brother half to death with a stove poker.
7: Is that Lang's picture clipped on the report?
6: Yeah, a mug shot taken at the reformatory.
9: Well, that'll help us.
7: I don't know, Steve. A big-boned 16-year-old kid. And we're looking for a 24-year-old man. He could have filled out plenty by now. It'd be hard to recognize.
9: Well, there ought to be some description since then.
6: Ought to be, but there aren't. All the witnesses he's left are dead ones. Is this the complete report?
9: Yeah, that's it, Captain. Oh, except this. It probably doesn't mean anything. The sheriff picked up this empty matchbook. It was just lying in back of where Wiley's car was parked here on the shoulder. Lab checked it for prints, but they couldn't pull anything off of it.
6: Well, it might have been thrown from any passing car.
9: Yeah, I guess so.
7: Let me see it. Advertising on the cover. Grand Bowling Alley in Pintado.
6: Pintado's about 70 miles west, Jace. And that's the way the car was headed. He couldn't pick up matches before he got there.
7: Not unless he'd been in Pintado before and was headed back there again when he tripped over Wiley.
6: Well, that's possible.
7: Our trail leads west anyhow. Won't do any harm to check around Pintado when we get there.
6: You're towing a double horse trailer, Jace, so you and Steve might as well ride together.
7: Suits me.
8: I'll unload my horse and put him in with charcoal.
6: There's something about Rex Lang it might pay to remember. He was a ladies' man back where he came from. Pocatello, Idaho.
8: All right, boy. Back up. Even when he was 14?
6: Yeah, even then. It was a high school girl who smuggled in the knife he used to kill the reformatory guard. And there have been indications that he had a woman lookout with him on burglaries where his prints have been found.
7: I'll get my trailer open for you, Steve.
8: Thanks, Jace.
7: Company for you, Charky.
8: No.
7: You stay in, boy.
8: Now, you climb in, boy. Come on, let him. Okay, Jace.
7: I guess we're ready to roll. You'll hear from us, Captain.
6: Jace, Steve.
7: Yeah. What's the matter, Captain?
6: You both know Lang's record. A killer with a crazy hate for all peace officers. So understand that what I'm going to say now is not in order. If you corner him, you'll have a mad dog on your hands. But I'd like to have him taken alive.
9: That may not be easy, Captain.
6: I know, but Rex Lang has become an idol to young punks and reform school toughs all over the country. Now, if we can put him on trial, convict him in a court of law, and have him executed by the state, It'll show those kids that society is strong enough to stamp him out like a flea. There's nothing glamorous about dying in an electric chair. But if you have to finish him in a fight, he'll still be an idol. He'll say Rex Lang was so tough we couldn't take him, we had to kill him.
7: I understand, Captain.
9: So do I.
6: Now remember, it's not an order. I want both of you back alive, too. That's all.
7: Come on, Steve. Let's go. We headed west, looking for a dangerous kid grown into a dangerous man, with a face we might recognize too late. By midnight, we'd checked the highway as far as Pintado. In the morning, we started to comb the town, still drawing a blank.
9: That guy at the bowling alley wasn't much help, Chase. Didn't seem to recognize that old picture of Rex Lang. Yeah, Lang may have changed a lot in 8 years, but if he made the alleys a hangout, the owner should have... Jase thought the face was a little familiar.
7: Maybe yes, maybe no. Lang was blonde and smooth-skinned as a kid. Hair might have darkened plenty since then, face and frame filled out. And he shaves now, a beard line changes a face.
9: Yeah, he might have just passed through here and picked up those matches, so maybe they were just thrown out of a passing car.
7: I know. Well, we can't waste too much time on a lead that may be blind. Yeah, how about some breakfast? There's a Mexican place across the street, Lobo's.
9: That's for me. I'm so hungry, I'll even eat enchiladas for breakfast. Come on, let's cross. Easter Sunday tomorrow, Jase. Wish I could be home with the wife and kids. I even forgot to order flowers.
7: Well, wire the captain. He'll have some sent to the house for you.
9: Yeah, didn't even think of that.
10: Buenos días, señores.
7: Buenos días.
9: Howdy. Let's take the booth, Jase. I'm tired eating on counters.
10: What can I get for you, señores? It is the menu. I have everything.
7: Fruit juice, a couple of scrambled eggs easy with bacon, coffee and toast.
10: Si, señor. Buenos días, señorita. I will be with you in a moment.
11: You bet.
9: Here I am starving. I don't even know what I want. Say, why don't you wait on the lady while I'm thinking it over?
10: Of course, señor. Take your time.
7: I thought you were hungry enough to eat enchiladas for breakfast.
9: Yeah, the man double-crossed me. He gave me a choice.
11: I just want a container of coffee to go, Lobo.
10: Si, señorita.
11: No, creamy sugar.
9: Yeah, I guess I'll just double your order, Jase. Now, what's the move when we leave here?
7: I haven't figured it yet.
10: You want me to put it in a sign?
11: You bet. How much?
10: 10 cents, can you leave?
9: You know, Jase, maybe we should go back.
7: Wait a minute,
11: here
7: Steve.
11: Here
7: you
11: are.
10: 15 cents,
7: Jase.
11: You bet.
7: Sit tight, Steve. Oh, ma'am. Just a minute.
11: You speaking to me, Ranger?
7: Yes, ma'am. I happened to look out of the booth and saw you. Don't I know you from someplace?
11: I don't think so.
7: You sure look familiar. You live here in Pintado?
11: You bet.
7: I must have met you the last time I was through here, about 2 years ago.
11: Now, your mistake, Ranger. I've only been here 6 weeks.
7: Oh, well, where'd you come from before that?
11: Fort Worth.
7: That's your hometown?
11: You bet.
7: That's one on me. You sure did look familiar. Excuse me, please.
11: You bet.
10: You have the wrong señorita, no?
7: Maybe. Grab your hat, Steve.
9: Why? What was that all about?
7: Something hit me when she was talking. Notice how she kept saying, you bet?
9: Yeah, what about it?
7: That reformatory report about Lang. The part about his habits. You bet was his favorite expression.
9: Oh, now, wait a minute, Jase. Lang may have changed, but I doubt if he's turned into a girl.
7: No. But she picked up that expression someplace, Steve, from somebody who uses it regularly. And it could be Lang.
9: Well, it's as good a lead as that matchbook, Jase. It's worth following.
7: I think so, too. Come on. Let's see where she's taken that coffee.
0: You are listening to Tales of the Texas Rangers, starring Joel McRae as Ranger Jase Pearson. We continue now with tonight's case, Breakdown, an authentic story from the files of the Texas Rangers.
7: We followed the girl, hoping she was taking the coffee to Rex Lang. But the hope exploded less than 2 blocks from Lobo's Cafe when she turned into the doorway of a jewelry store, not far from where my car was parked.
9: Doesn't look like the sort of place we'd find Lang in, Jase.
7: Yeah, she went into the back of the store. Look through that corner of the window.
9: Yeah. Now, there's the container of coffee on that bench right beside the watch repairman.
7: Mm.
9: Yeah, she must have brought it in for him. Guess he's the boss.
7: Looks that way. And he can't be Lang. He must be 60 or more.
9: Jase, get back a little.
7: What is it?
9: She came out of the back. She's behind the counter now.
7: And she's working there then. Let's not take any chances on being spotted. Drift back this way a little.
9: Yeah, that's good enough. She'd have to come out to see us now.
7: Got to keep a tag on her. If she's Lang's girl, she'll lead us to him.
9: Well, even if she is his girl, no telling how often he sees her. He's hot and must be hiding out someplace. We could burn up a week or two and then find out we're sending out dogs at the wrong tree.
7: We won't waste any time. Not if we can get some information about her. I'm going to get to a phone. You stay right here on this block, though. Walk the corner with me.
9: Yeah. Jase, if she was Lang's girl, why should she be working?
7: If she was working in the laundry, that's a question I couldn't answer. But I can think of a good reason why she might be working in a jewelry store.
9: Cased in for Lang to knock it over?
7: It's been done before. I'm going to have headquarters check back on some jobs Lang's pulled before. See what you can find out along the street here. She's a mighty pretty girl, so it's a safe bet she's been noticed by...

0: She's a mighty pretty girl, so it's a safe bet she's been noticed by other storekeepers along here. Maybe one of them knows her name and where she lives.
1: Chase, we don't want to tip our hand by asking too many questions.
0: Don't make them sound like official questions. Make them sound like you're just another man who's seen a pretty girl.
1: Okay, okay. But you ever mention this to my wife and you and me are going to tangle.
0: Get going. I'll make my call and meet you at the car later. I called my headquarters and gave Captain Stinson a description of the girl we were tagging and a list of information I wanted. It was less than 2 hours later when he called me back.
2: It looks like you may have hit something with that girl, Jace. I made a few phone calls and got answers that fit.
0: What are they?
2: Fingerprint records from out of state show that Lang's burglaries in the past included a jewelry store, a check cashing agency, and a private home where the owner was in the habit of keeping plenty of cash in the safe.
0: Girl fit into those cases?
2: Yes. A girl answering the description you gave worked at all three places. Only thing that varies in description is the color of her hair. In each case, she quit her job a few months before the actual burglary.
0: That's the modus operandi I've been looking for.
2: Well, if it was the same girl in each case, she always changed her name.
0: That's as easy as dyeing her hair. It all fits.
2: If you're right, Jace, you're getting mighty close to Lang.
0: That's where we want to be. Thanks, Captain. You'll hear from me.
2: Jace, maybe I'd better send you a couple of more men.
0: That'd only give Lang a couple of more targets. Bye, Captain. The girl was shaping up like the extra joker in a poker game. By the time I got back to Steve Clark, he had a rundown on her. The name she was using in Pintado was Jojo Deering. That night, the stores were open late for the last-minute Easter shoppers, but finally the lights went out. We followed the girl to her home and staked out to wait. 5 minutes later, she came out again.
1: Hey, Jace, look. She's changed her clothes.
0: Yeah. Wearing jeans and a jacket now.
1: Yeah, but why?
0: I don't know.
1: She's moving for her car.
0: I'll let her stay about a block ahead. Don't want to tag her too close with this horse trailer behind us.
1: Right. Yeah, she's pulling out now.
0: So are we. Steve, I got a feeling we're moving in for the finish.
1: Why?
0: The way she's dressed. Not the way she'd dress for a date in town, but it is the way she'd dress to go to Lang if he was holed up in some off-trail spot.
1: Works during the week, goes off to meet him on Saturday nights. Yeah, Jace, it adds.
0: We'll know soon enough. She's turning for the highway out of town.
1: Looks like a long trip, Jace. Hey, where is she?
0: Took a turn off up ahead. You reach in the bag and get a Tommy gun.
1: Well, the captain said he wanted Lang alive, remember?
0: I know. But if we have to stop that car later, she picks Lang up. I want to make sure we can put it out of commission.
1: Okay. Please, we're crying out loud, Jace.
0: I'm sorry, Steve. Sharp turnoff there. Grab a look at the map. Where does this road lead?
1: I don't need the map. This is State 61. Nothing down here for more than 100 miles except for a few run-down Mexican settlements.
0: I'm going to cut off my headlights.
1: This road gets kind of rough, Jace.
0: Can't help it. I can follow her taillight without her knowing we're behind her.
1: Yeah, you're right. Odd anything comes through here, she'd scare in a minute. But she'll roll a lot easier if we weren't dragging that horse trailer.
0: I got a feeling we may need it. No need for her changing her clothes like she did if she's going to stay in the car. Any place in here where she could pick up a horse?
1: Yeah, about 10 more miles. Ranch owned by an old Mexican woman. All she's got is a couple of horses.
0: Can you think of any place near there where Lang might be hiding out?
1: Yeah, about 3 or 4 miles back in the hills. Used to be a mine there. A couple of them, in fact. They're abandoned, Jace.
0: Isn't there a road to the mines?
1: No, nothing but a rough burrow trail. It's tough country to get into.
0: If Lang's there, it's going to be tough country for him to get out of. Just before we reached the old Mexican ranch, we let the girl's car pull out of sight. We parked for 10 minutes, then drove to the ranch. Her car was there, all right, almost hidden in a clump of brush behind the barn. There was a fresh horse trail leading into the hills. We unloaded our horses and followed it.
1: Only about another half mile to the mines, Jace. She's heading right for them, all right.
0: Something about this that bothers me, Steve.
1: What's that? She stuck to the burrow trail all the way.
0: That's just what I don't like. It's the only approach, and Lang wouldn't be at the end of a clear trail unless he had some way of guarding it.
1: You mean he might have an ambush staked out along here?
0: Man who hasn't been caught or even described in 8 years doesn't leave his guard down.
1: I don't know. He can't stay awake 24 hours a day.
0: Reckon not. Hey, wait a minute. Hold up. Whoa, Charkey.
1: Whoa, boy, whoa.

0: See something, Chase?
1: Yeah. This brush at the side of the path's been trampled. Not long ago, either. Just bobbing back into its natural position. Horse was waiting in there, and now we got two sets of tracks on the path.
0: Well, that means he expected the girl. Waited here to meet her.
1: Looks that way. Better get down and lead your horse.
0: Right. Come on, boy.
1: Come on, Sharky.
2: Why did he come down to meet her? He didn't have to show her the way. They're still sticking to the path.
1: I don't know. In one way, I wish the moon was a little fuller. And in another way, I'm glad it isn't. Hey, hold it.
2: Huh? Well, yeah, they left the trail here. Brush is disturbed again. The tracks turn in there.
1: Come on.
2: Yeah, this is funny, Jace. We're following their movements through the brush, and we're just making a little half circle right back to the burrow trail. Now, look here. We're right back on the path. You suppose he made that little half circle just to leave a blank spot in the tracks?
1: A blank spot of less than 20 yards? Isn't likely.
2: Must have had some reason.
1: Let's leave the horses for a second. Let's go back along the path and find out why he cut away from it.
2: Right.
1: Move slow and keep your eyes peeled.
2: Nothing that seems out of line. Huh?
1: Stop. Look at this branch overhanging the path.
2: Just a branch? Why, hey, Jace can barely see it. A piece of string running from the end of the branch to that tree on the opposite side of the path.
1: Don't touch it. Let's see where it leads. Look at that.
2: Yeah. Sawed-off shotgun strapped to the tree. That string is tied around the trigger.
1: Gun probably has enough scatter shot and slugs in it to kill an elephant. No wonder he met her to steer her around this.
2: Chase, look at the way that gun is sighted. Anybody on a horse who moved that branch get a charge right through the middle. Anybody on foot who moved it probably get it right through the head. Hey, you were right, Chase. He wasn't planning on taking any chances. A rat. Anybody could be killed by this thing. A rancher, some kid riding through.
1: You don't think that'd make any difference to Lang, do you?
2: What a death trap.
1: A death trap that's going to backfire on him. This is the thing we use to take him, Steve. When this goes off, he'll come running to see what he's got.
2: He'll have another gun. He'll still fight.
1: He won't get a chance if we work it right. I'm going to pull the trigger on this thing, then let out a scream. Plant myself out there on the burrow path. You stay here in the brush.
2: Then what?
1: Just be patient. Don't move, no matter how long it takes for him to get here. He'll come plenty slow, trying to make sure that whatever he hits alone. And when he finds me lying out there, fire your gun and startle him. But keep your fire high.
2: JC might pump a slug into you while you're flat on your back.
1: Not if we time it right. But don't fire until he's close enough for me to jump him. Better get the horses and tie him off down the trail a ways. You'll have time.
2: Say, Jace, how about a toss to see who stakes out on the path? Why should you take the chance? Why not me?
1: Because you forgot to wire the captain about that Easter plant for your wife and kids. Get going after the horses and then get back here.
2: Good luck, Jace.
1: Good luck to both of us, Steve. I planted myself in the path and waited. I could feel myself breaking into a sweat as cold as the ground. Even if he thought I was dead, a crazy, hate-ridden killer like Lang might waste one more bullet. A half hour passed. An hour. And then we heard him coming. Slowly, like a cat.
3: Watch where I step, Judy. I can't help it, Rex. I'm scared.
4: You whine like a cop with a gun in his back. Now
3: shut up. Right near here, wasn't it? Can't you see anything yet?
4: You bet. You bet I see something. Look at that. Look at the moon on him. It's a ranger.
3: Rex.
4: Ranger. Oh, you're careful. Must be the one you told me about, but you were so smart. You said it didn't mean anything. You stupid getting followed here.
3: Oh, please. Rex, don't hit me again, please.
4: You bet, honey. If you ever slip again, I'll make you an honorary cop. Now, come on. I'll show you what you get. I demonstrate on him. I wish he was alive to feel what I'm going to show you.
3: Oh, no, Rex. Don't make me look, please.
4: Now, look at it. Look. Imagine what a bullet could do to that pretty face of yours.
5: Hey, lay off. I got him, Steve. Let go of that gun, Rex. Drop it, I said.
3: I'll kill you with my hand.
5: All right. Here's your chance. fry.
3: Get the gun, George. Get it.
6: Okay, Rick. Hey, go, Rick. Go,
5: Rick. Hey, you want to get up? Try again, Rex? Or is that enough?
3: No. No. I come with you.
0: Shall I couple together, Jason?
5: Yeah. It'd be a shame to split such a lovely couple.
2: I guess this isn't the kind of bracelet you were after, Jojo, but it'll have to do. All right, Rex, hold out your wrist. Yeah, that does it, Jace.
5: Yeah. Well, let's get started. It's just midnight. After we get him in, a fast drive ought to get you home by morning and give you a chance to pick up that Easter plant.
2: Not only that, I'll be on time to go to church with the kids. You going?
5: Borrow a couple of words from Rex. You bet.

0: Tried as an accessory in the many crimes committed by Rex Lang, JoJo Deering was convicted and sentenced to a 50-year term in the women's prison at Gorey. Lang, tried for the murder of Constable Wiley, slobbered and pleaded for mercy, but the jury gave no heed to his pleas as the prosecution brought his vicious record to light. Found guilty of murder in the first degree, Lang was sent to Huntsville Penitentiary, where on the morning of November 4th, 1938, he died in the electric chair.
1: Next week, Joel McRae in another authentic reenactment.

McCrae is currently seen starring in the Universal International Technicolor production, Frenchie. Tonight's cast included Tony Barrett, Bill Johnstone, Byron Kane, Herb Ellis, and Betty Lou Gerson. This story was transcribed and adapted by Joel Murcott, and the program was produced and directed by Stacy Keach. Hal Gibney speaking.

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2: We present King Street Junior by Jim Eldridge, starring James Grout as Mr. Beeston, the head teacher.

0: Hello, King Street Junior. Oh, good morning, Mr. Clark. Any news on the supply teacher situation? Oh, dear. Yes, a pity about him. I hope it wasn't the class that drove him to it. Oh, that's good. But there does seem to be a bit of a jinx on Mr. Sims's class, doesn't there? Oh, I'm sorry, Mr. Beeston isn't in the office at the moment. Well, it might be a while. He's having a session with the teachers and children who are going on this weekend trip. Yes, they're going to the seaside after school today. I know, lucky for some. Yes, well, I'll tell Mr. Beeston you rang. I'm sure he'll be on to you first thing on Monday. Yes, I know you will. Thank you. Bye.
1: I came upon it quite by chance, really.
2: Pass over the biscuits, will you, Mrs. Patterson?
0: Here.
2: Thank you. Hello. Who's had all the chocolate ones?
1: Not me.
0: Well, don't look at me.
2: It's almost the same.
1: As I was saying, Mrs. Patterson, it was most fortunate that I saw this advertisement. As a result, I was able to negotiate a very reasonable price.
3: Well, if the weather stays like this, you're all going to come back with a tan.
2: Have you noticed?
1: What?
2: No one ever eats the ones with a custard bit in the middle.
3: Oh. Anyway, you're going straight after school?
1: Yes, we thought it best not to arrive too late. Get the children to bed in reasonable time. Mm.
3: Pack your bucket and spade, Fred.
2: Not me. The others may be going for fun and frolics, but someone's got to be there to keep some kind of order.
1: I hope you're not suggesting that Miss Lewis and I will be less than responsible.
2: No, but I've been on these trips before. Things can get out of hand.
3: Well, I'll think of you lot being responsible Saturday night. While I'm relaxing at home, hopefully letting a few things here and there get out of hand.
2: Hey, you! Young Andrew! Take that out of your mouth. You don't know where it's been.
4: What, this, sir?
2: Yes, and don't look so innocent. Honestly, the thing these kids put in their mouths. It's a wonder their stomachs survive.
3: Oh, don't you wish you were going with us this weekend?
2: Mr. Beeston asked me, but, you know, with Sarah the way she is.
3: Oh, of course.
2: She said she'd manage all right. Trouble is, it's a weekend. I like to be around.
3: How long before the baby's due?
2: Well, she's still 3 months ago, but she's out here already. Oh. I reckon it's either triplets or a baby elephant.
3: The things some people do to get out of going on a school trip.
2: You know me. I planned it all last October. Don't be so impatient. The coach will soon be here.
4: Will you be going in the sea, Mr. Holliday?
2: At this time of year.
5: There's sharks in the sea, ain't there, Mr. Holliday?
6: Not where we're going, there ain't.
5: How do you know?
6: Because my dad said so. We're going to Kent, and all the sharks are on the other side.
4: Sharks can swim, can't they, Mr. Holliday?
5: That's right. They can swim around to where we are. Hey, Mr. Holliday?
2: I think it's unlikely you'll see any sharks.
4: Hey, the coach is coming! Mr. Holliday,
2: don't
4: miss it if
2: they're not quick. They'll be here, don't you worry. Now, you lot, stand well back. Clear of the coach. Did you hear me, Stuart
3: Hindley? Come on, they're waving at us.
7: Bon voyage!
2: You'll never hear that.
3: They can see us waving.
2: It's a bit like seeing off the Titanic, isn't it?
7: Oh, Mr. Long.
3: Hey, they've certainly got some terrors on board.
0: And that doesn't include Mr. Beeston.
2: I just hope this weather holds out for them. It's not a very promising forecast.
0: I don't trust those weather people.
3: Yeah, nor do I.
0: That's why I always go out dressed for all possibilities.
2: I've seen you. Sunglasses and gumboots.
3: Always wear a Mac, that's my motto. It's called practising safe weather.
1: Now, Mercer Street should be a turning just along here. Yes, according to the map, it's the next on the left. Next on the left, driver.
8: All right, I heard.
2: Are you sure?
1: I can read a street map, Mr. Holliday.
8: But I thought you said we'd be near the sea.
1: We are, relatively speaking.
8: Oh, yes.
1: It's no more than a brisk walk away, 2 or 3 minutes at most.
3: Well, providing your name's Linford Christie.
1: Slow down, driver, slow down. We're looking for number 16.
8: Has it got a name?
1: Yes, the Bellevue Guest House.
3: Oh, there it is, down there on the right.
8: Where? It can't be.
2: It is.
8: But that's got to be a condemned building.
1: Oh, don't be ridiculous. Pull up here, driver.
2: Are you sure we've come to the right place, Mrs. Rudd?
1: Yes, according to this brochure they sent when I bought.
3: It looks a bit
9: well run down, doesn't it?
1: Well, I must admit it does not appear to be quite up to the standard which I'd been led to believe. But looks can be deceptive. I'm sure when we get inside we'll find everything perfectly satisfactory.
9: Hey, don't start getting off yet, Ajax.
8: Now, pay attention, all of you. Now, stay in your seats. And Mrs. Rudd and I are going in first to make sure everything's all right.
10: And what was that you were saying on the coach, Mrs. Rudd?
1: Well, it is out of season, you know.
10: Out of season? This place is practically out of the Adams family.
1: Quiet, someone's coming.
10: Yeah, I dread to think who or what.
11: Good evening, can I help you?
1: Mr. Burns.
11: That's me.
1: I'm Mrs. Rudd from King Street Junior. This is Mr. Beeston, the head teacher.
11: Oh, yes, yeah. I've got a booking for you, haven't I?
1: I believe so.
11: Hang on, I'll just get the book.
10: You don't mind my asking, but you are open, are you?
11: The season hasn't really started yet, but yes, we are open.
10: Well, I did just wonder.
11: Ah, yes, here's the book. Yes, you can see we're not quite ready yet.
10: Well, that was my impression.
11: Well, I might as well be frank with you. I'll be tidying up a bit for the visitors, but I'm not doing much. I just can't afford it. It'll cost thousands to bring this place up to standard.
10: It's not likely to fall down, is it?
11: Well, not over this weekend, anyway.
10: Oh, that's a relief.
11: No, I think you'll find it fairly comfortable, if a little, well... plain.
1: I'm sure we will. Now, Mr. Beeston, why don't I do the paperwork with Mr. Burns while you bring in the rest of our party?
12: When are we going to go in, Miss Dorothy? I'm dying to go to the toilet.
13: In a minute, when Mr. Beeston gets back.
12: I hope he hurries.
13: In a minute, Ramsay.
9: But it has been a long journey.
13: I said we should have taken a B2049 and turned left on the A254.
14: You telling me my job?
13: No. I'm just saying it wouldn't have taken as long.
12: Oh, really?
13: Everything's all right. Is this the place?
8: He says it is.
13: Who?
8: The owner.
13: Oh, that's all right, then.
9: What's it like inside?
8: Well, let me put it this way, Miss Lewis. I'm very thankful we're all insured.
9: Oh, dear.
8: Right, everyone.
13: Be quiet.
8: I can't simmer down. I want you to get out of the coach in a quiet, orderly fashion, right, and queue up by the side of the coach to collect your bags.
9: You do get to sleep. We all want to be up in good time tomorrow so we can go out and enjoy the seaside.
15: Yes, miss.
9: So we don't want to spend the time chasing you all out of bed.
15: No, miss.
9: So no noise and no messing about.
15: No, miss.
12: We won't, miss.
9: Oh, good night, then. Sleep tight.
15: Good night, miss.
12: It's a little room, isn't it?
16: Well, it is for the three of us.
12: Yeah. I reckon this place is creepy.
16: It's a bit like that place in this film I saw on telly on Monday.
12: Psycho?
16: Yeah, that's it. Did you see that?
12: Yeah. Oh. My mum would have let me watch it.
16: It was great. That bit where the bloke chops her up in the shower.
12: It wouldn't surprise me if they didn't hide dead bodies in this house.
16: Where would they hide them?
12: They'd bury them in the cellar.
16: Why would they bury them there? It'd be easier to bury them in the garden.
12: But people would see what you're doing in the garden.
16: You could tell them you were planting vegetables.
12: What? And then you chuck in a sack 2 metres long. What sort of vegetable's that?
16: A giant cucumber.
12: Do you think we ought to check out the cellar for signs of digging just in case?
16: Yeah. All right. But we do it when no one's around and we keep it to ourselves, okay?
9: Well, I think that's my group all settled down at last.
13: Got mine done 10 minutes ago.
9: Oh. Yes.
8: It takes years of practice, Miss Lewis.
9: Oh, I can believe it.
13: What about your lot?
8: Ah... Well, I wouldn't go so far as to say settled down.
10: In their rooms, yes.
1: Mr. Burns told me I'd find you all in here.
13: Oh, been seeing them all asleep, have you?
1: No, Mr. Holliday, but everything seems to be in order.
8: Walls still standing, ceilings still overhead.
1: Oh, you do exaggerate.
9: Anyway, what's the schedule for tomorrow? Any ideas?
1: I do believe Miss Lewis was directing her question to me.
9: Well, actually, I wasn't directing it to anyone in particular.
8: But as group leader, I have given it some thought.
1: You, group leader? Since when?
13: Quite right, Mrs. Rudd.
8: Eh?
13: Being in charge of school trips has traditionally been the deputy head's job.
8: Well, if that was the case, Miss Lewis ought to share it. She's the deputy head-elect.
9: Oh, now, please, leave me out of this.
13: Deputy head-elects don't count.
1: Nor do any of you. Perhaps I should remind you all just who organised this trip.
8: Well, maybe you did, but it's a school trip, and as head of the school...
1: It may be a school trip, but it is not in school time.
9: Now, Mrs. Rudd has a point.
1: Thank you.
13: No, it's an established fact. Tradition says that the deputy head is in charge.
8: There's no such tradition, Fred. Oh. You know there isn't. You just make up these things to suit yourself.
13: No, I don't.
8: Of course you do.
11: Excuse me, ladies and gentlemen.
1: Oh, yes?
11: I wondered if you'd care for a nightcap. We do still have a licence, and I can offer you a small... small selection of drinks.
9: Oh.
10: What a sensible idea.
9: Who's paying?
13: He is. He's in charge.
10: All right, touche. You first, Mrs. Rudd. And if it's not too loaded a question, what's your poison?
1: I think I would prefer a cup of tea, if that is possible.
10: Right, everyone ready?
1: Ready?
9: For what?
5: They can't go down to the beach in this, sir.
4: Let's tackle it down, sir.
10: I have no intention of doing so. Now go and join the others.
5: Yes, sir.
9: Well, what are we going to do?
10: Well, Mr. Holliday and I have been talking over, and we thought...
9: Talking what over?
10: Well, our plans for today.
9: When was this?
10: Just now, while I was shaving.
9: Without consulting Miss Lewis or me?
10: Well, I'm sorry I didn't invite you in. Next time I'm in the bathroom, I'll let you know.
9: You know perfectly well what I mean. I'm sure they didn't do it deliberately.
10: Of course not.
13: Right, I rounded up the stragglers. We're ready for off when you are.
10: Good. Well, as I was about to say, Mr. Holliday and I thought it would be a good idea, in view of the rain, to look for some indoor activity for this morning and take stock of the weather situation at lunchtime.
9: Well, what sort of indoor activity is there around here?
1: There is an excellent local museum, I believe.
13: No. Mr. Barnes told us there was a sports activity centre just up from the arcade.
10: That's right. There's badminton. Roller skating. Indoor hockey.
9: And it's all on.
13: Yes.
9: Oh, well, that's perfect.
1: Do as you wish, but I intend to go to the museum. Who would like to come to the museum with me?
4: I will, miss.
10: Oh, just our luck, Miss Lewis. We're landed with the rabble again. All right, I didn't mean it.
9: Right, so where do we meet up for lunch?
13: Mr. Bird said there's a big cafe just opposite the arcade. That'd be as good a place as any.
10: Okay, Mrs. Rudd?
1: I think so, yes. And at what time?
13: Oh, let's say 12:30.
1: We shall be there.
9: And with a bit of luck, the weather might have brightened up. We'll spend the afternoon on the beach.
1: Let us hope so, Miss Lewis.
10: Meantime, come on, coats on, everyone.
9: Yes, come on.
10: Time to go out and brave the elements.
14: Here, Mrs. Rudd.
1: What is it, Dorinda?
14: What's all this stuff here, behind the glass?
5: They look like
14: swords, don't they, Miss?
1: Yes. Let me see. Ah, yes, these are jute swords.
14: Jute? Ain't that like straw, Miss?
17: Yeah. We did that with Mr. Long when he was teaching us about weaving.
1: Ah, but this is a different kind of jute. These jutes were people. They came to England with the Angles and the Saxons.
17: Oh, yeah. We've done angles as well. 90 degrees, 45 degrees.
1: No, not those sort of angles. These angles are people, like the jutes.
14: Oh, I thought they might be.
17: It don't half confuse things, though. Why can't they choose different names for different things?
1: Well, let's see what it says. Ah, the jutes settled in Kent and Hampshire. They were the smallest of the three tribes that invaded England from what we now call Northern Germany.
18: Do you need any assistance, madam?
1: What? No, thank you.
17: We were just reading about the Jutes.
18: Oh, yes. Actually, the museum possesses some rare relics of Hengist and Horsa.
14: Oh, you got all the horses in here.
1: Hengist and Horsa were kings of Kent. That is so, isn't it?
18: That's correct, madam.
17: Oh, you should have known it'd be nothing to do with horses.
18: No. Hengist and Horsa were brothers, joint kings of Kent. In fact, we have the relics in a room over here if you're interested.
10: This is the life, isn't it, Fred? Sun, sand, and a belly full of good old fish and chips.
13: Can't beat it, can you?
10: It'll be perfect if you put that pint out.
13: It's my first one today.
10: Is it?
13: Yeah.
10: Still, I suppose I should be grateful you're not stinking the room out.
4: Miss, the sun's all wet.
1: Of course it's all wet. It's been raining.
10: You fancy taking a dip, Mrs. Rudd?
1: I should think not.
13: Go on, give it a try.
10: France is in that direction.
1: Really?
19: Well, who wants to come with me? See if we find any crabs.
13: Good old Miss Lewis, taking charts.
10: Practising for next year, Fred.
13: All right.
1: If you two would like to go with them, I should be perfectly happy to stay here and look after our things.
10: Oh, volunteering for the tough one, eh?
1: Not at all, but someone should.
13: They'll be all right.
1: Well, according to the attendant at the museum, there has been a spate of thefts just recently.
13: Oh, really?
1: Bag snatching, car thefts, burglaries. He said it's practically reaching epidemic proportions.
10: Funny you don't expect it in a place like this, do you?
13: Oh, don't know. It's happening all over the place nowadays. You're not safe anyway.
1: Exactly, which is why one of us should be here to keep an eye on our things.
8: It's all right, Mrs. Rudd. I'll do it. Sacrifice has always been part of a hen's job.
1: I fail to see what sacrifice is involved in just lying in the sun doing nothing.
8: It only looks as if I'm doing nothing. Looks can be deceptive.
13: Yeah, well, I think I'll take a walk and give Miss Lewis a hand. Identify a few rocks and shells.
8: Good idea, Fred.
13: See you in a few minutes.
8: Right. Oh, all this activity, Mrs. Rudd. It's the sea air that does it, you know. Wake me up in about half an hour, would you?
1: Oh. Was that a drop of rain?
8: I didn't feel anything. Oh,
1: I don't like the look of those clouds, Mr. Beeston.
8: Oh, they'll pass. The breeze will soon blow them away.
1: I don't like the look of them at all.
8: Trust me, Mrs. Rudd, I know my weather.
1: That was another one.
8: Oh, rubbish.
1: For goodness sake, Mr. Beeston, it is beginning to rain.
8: Oh, yes, I think you may be right.
1: Oh, dear, it's pouring. What shall we do? The bags are getting soaked.
8: Oh, all right, leave it to me. Mr. Holliday, Miss Lewis, everyone back here, quick as you can. Mr. Holliday, Miss Lewis!
11: Really very sorry, but with all this lightning around, I'm afraid I've had to disconnect the television.
13: Kids won't like that.
11: Yes, I know, I'm sorry, but the electrics in the building are pretty ancient. And in the interests of safety, especially with the children around...
8: Don't worry, Mr. Burns, we all understand that.
11: Yes, good. Yes, but I do have some board games and things, that'll keep the children occupied.
9: Oh, that sounds like a good idea.
11: I'll dig them out for you. And why don't I make you all a cup of tea or something?
9: Oh, yes, please. That'd be very popular.
11: Right, I'll be as quick as I can.
13: Before you go, okay, if I use your telephone?
11: Of course. It's down in the basement next to the kitchen. Help yourself.
13: Thanks.
11: I'm just popping next door to get some more milk.
9: Phew, I'd rather him than me in this weather.
13: Yes. Well, I'll just go and phone home. I promised Meg I'd call her sometime today to let her know everything's all right.
8: He's got a funny definition of all right. Typhoon Nora raging overhead and no TV.
9: No TV will make a nice change.
8: What about a sing-song round the piano?
9: That's Mrs. Rudd's department.
8: This is all her fault, you know.
1: What is all my fault?
9: Mr. Beeston's complaining about the lack of television.
16: Yes, Mr. Burns has already told me. And I hope you are not going to blame me for this weather.
8: No. Only for booking us in here.
16: You didn't complain when I first told you about it.
8: Well, I didn't realise it was going to mean travelling back in time to the start of the century.
16: Well, really, if this is all the thanks I get, then this is the last time I organise any school trips. I can promise you that.
13: Well, the trip down took longer than expected, but that's because no one listened to me. I told them we should have taken a B2049...
20: Mr. Holliday.
13: No, I don't. Now go away. I'm on the phone.
20: Do you mind if I wait?
13: Oh, all right. No, it's one of the children.
20: It ought to be.
13: It could be better. Yeah, it was all right for an hour or two, but it's chucking it down now. And that's lightning and goodness knows... Whoa!
20: Wow! Mr. Holliday!
1: After all the time they spend in front of it at home, I think it will do no harm for the children to be deprived of television for one evening.
20: Mr. Beeston! Mr. Beeston!
1: Do you mind, child? I am speaking.
20: Mr. Beeston, please!
8: Didn't you hear, Mrs. Rudd?
20: Mr. Holliday's been struck by lightning.
1: What?
8: Eh? Where is he?
20: Down by the kitchen. He was talking on the phone, and then this blue flash came out of it, and smacked him right in the ear.
1: Oh my goodness.
8: Come on.
20: It was amazing, Mr. Beeston.
21: Hey! Hang on! Wait for me!
8: What's the thing you do for people who've been struck by lightning?
1: I don't know. Yeah. The kitchen's through here, I think.
13: And all being well, I'll see you tomorrow around about 5.
8: You're all right.
13: What?
8: I said you're all right.
13: Of course I am. No, it's nothing. Bye, love.
1: We might have known it was a practical joke. Sally?
22: I'm here, miss.
13: What's happened?
8: This little joker just told us you'd been struck by lightning.
13: Oh, she's right.
1: What?
13: Yes, it's this old Bakelite phone. One minute I was talking to Meg, the next I got this thump in the ear. The lightning must have struck the telephone connection and travelled along the wire.
20: Oh, it was this blue flash.
8: Yes, all right, we've heard about the blue flash.
9: Look, I think you ought to sit down, you know.
1: She's right, Mr. Holliday.
13: No.
8: How's your brain feel?
13: I'm all right. Will you stop fussing?
1: It's probably the shock.
8: No, it isn't. It's always like this.
20: Yeah, Mr. Holliday.
1: Go away.
20: Yes.
11: All right, I've got the milk. I'll soon have it. What's happened?
10: Mr. Holliday's just had a shock.
11: Oh, I'm sorry, not bad news.
10: Well, no, a real shock.
9: He got struck by lightning, you know, through the phone.
11: Oh, my God.
13: It's all right, no harm done.
11: Has it burned your ear or anything?
10: I'm more worried about his brain.
13: Will you shut up about my brain?
11: Only if you have burned your ear, you might be covered on my insurance. I'll just go and check my policy.
0: How very thoughtful of him.
13: Thoughtful? I could have been killed. And he wants to check his insurance policy for burnt ears.
9: Well, he's obviously very concerned, Fred.
13: Yes, well, I suppose so.
10: I suppose if the brain has been affected, it won't show up for a little while.
16: Hey, you two awake?
6: Yeah.
16: What's the time?
6: Just gone 1 o'clock.
16: Right. They're all be in bed now.
6: I don't know. They're up late last night. I heard them nattering.
16: Yeah, but they're hardly talking to each other tonight, are they?
6: Where's this cellar?
16: I reckon it's under the basement.
6: So how do we get to it?
16: There's a door right at the back of the kitchen. I bet it's through there.
6: How will we know if they've buried any dead bodies down there?
16: Like you said, we check for signs of digging. And remember, we got to keep really quiet down there.
7: Mr. Beeston.
10: What?
7: Mr. Beeston, please.
10: Is it?
7: Mr. Beeston.
10: What on earth?
7: Can you hear me?
10: Yeah, all right. All right, I'm coming. Anyway. Just going to get my dressing gown on. What time is it? Oh, no.
7: Oh, thank goodness.
10: Mrs. Rudd, do you know what time it is?
7: 1:30.
10: What on earth are you doing? Why aren't you in bed?
7: We have intruders.
10: What?
7: There are intruders on these premises.
10: Oh, please, Mrs. Rudd, go back to bed.
7: I'm serious. The museum attendant did warn me this morning of the burglaries they've been having here.
10: Yes, yes, you told me. But come on, a burglar would have to be pretty hard up to think of robbing this place.
7: But we are here, aren't we?
10: Well, one look at us should tell him we've nothing worth stealing.
7: Then why are there one or more people creeping around in the basement?
10: How do you know that?
9: Oh, it's you.
10: It's of course it is. Why aren't you asleep?
9: Well, I was until your chattering woke me up.
7: Chattering? I wasn't chattering.
9: Well, it woke me up, whatever it was. What's going on?
10: Mrs. Rudd heard a noise in the cellar. She thinks it might be a burglar.
9: What makes you think that?
7: I went down to the kitchen to get a drink of water, and I heard this noise underneath in the cellar, and voices whispering.
9: Oh, dear.
10: You're imagining it.
7: I am not, Mr. Beeston, I promise
6: What's
7: you.
6: What's happening here?
9: Dorinda, why aren't you in bed?
6: I couldn't sleep, miss. What's happening?
10: Nothing.
6: Why is everyone up then?
7: They aren't. Now go back to bed, Dorinda, this minute.
6: Yes, all right, miss.
9: Honestly.
7: So what do you propose to do about my noise, Mr. Beeston?
10: Well, if it is a burglar and he's heard all this, I should think he's probably scarred by now.
9: Well, she's right, though. And we've got to think of the children.
10: Yes.
7: And you are in charge of our party if anything should happen.
10: Yes, all right. If it makes you feel any happier, I'll go and investigate your noise.
9: By yourself?
10: No fear. I'm going to drag Mr. Burns out of bed. It's his house.
7: Would you like me to alert Mr. Holliday?
10: I don't see why not. If I'm not getting any sleep, I don't see why he should.
7: Very well.
10: No, forget it, Mrs. Rudd. I was joking.
7: This is hardly a time for jokes, Mr. Beeston, with intruders running loose in the house.
10: Yes, yes, yes. Now, you two go back to your rooms and leave it to Mr. Burns, eh? If there is anything suspicious, we'll decide on the best course of action.

0: They didn't know where to look. I have never felt so humiliated in all my life. And all thanks to you three. You should be thoroughly ashamed of yourselves.
1: It wasn't our fault, miss.
2: It wasn't Miss Funnis.
0: I think the less you say, the better.
3: I can still see those policemen, though, charging down to the basement truncheons at the ready.
0: I fail to see anything at all amusing in the whole incident.
4: Can't think how I slept through it all.
5: Well, the driver reckons 20 minutes before our halfway stop.
3: Oh, good.
4: The only bit of excitement the whole weekend, and no one had the decency to wake me up.
3: I don't know. I think you being struck by lightning just about tops the list.
5: How are you feeling today, Fred?
4: Fine.
5: And the brain? No after effects?
4: Oh, will you stop going on about that?
2: Is it all right if we sing a few songs?
4: You better check with the driver first.
2: We asked him, and he says it would be all right.
4: No sense, some people.
5: Well, over to you, Mrs. Rudd.
0: Right, everybody, listen to me. Now, we are going to sing one or two songs to pass the journey. And I suggest we start with I Do Like to Be Tonight.

0: You have been listening to King Street Junior by Jim Eldridge and starring James Grout as Mr. Beeston, the head teacher. Tom Watson featured as Mr. Holliday, the deputy head, Margaret John as Mrs. Stone, school secretary, Vivian Martin as Mrs. Rudd, Marlene Sidaway as Miss Lewis, Deirdre Costello as Mrs. Patterson, and Paul Copley as Mr. Long. Mr. Burns was played by Sean Prendergast, museum attendant by John Church, Tony by Nick McAllister, Ajaz by Sebastian Brennan, Dorinda by Tara Dean, Ranjit by John Pickard, Sally by Nadia Williams, and Suchinda by Bia Julacasian. The producer was John Fawcett Wilson.
1: Is that proper farmhouse cheddar?
2: No, I don't think so.
1: What about that?
2: No. It's quite nice, though.
1: Is it? Do you think I might try a piece? I'll have 2 ounces, please.
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Miles in Town Hall tonight, folks. 60 minutes of fun and music brought to you by Ipana Toothpaste and Salafatica. Ipana for the smile of beauty, Salafatica for the smile of health. Fun with Curtis Stoopnagel and Bud, music with Peter Van Steeden, and another big amateur contest. New voices, new music, new fun. It's Town Hall tonight. Yeah.

0: Leslie Crone following the parade to the old town hall tonight, folks. There go Colonel Stutnagel and Bud leading the march, bounding about like the grateful gazelles they are, throwing bonbons to the crowd right and left. It's a big night tonight, so hurry, hurry, hurry. Everybody's going. Everybody's going. Here's Frightwig Upjump, the famous journalist. Where are you going, Mr. Upjump?
1: I'm covering the Colonel's interview tonight, Ronzel. I want a seat down in front.
0: Fantastic Whistle. Why aren't you in the hall, Mr. Whistle?
2: I'm supposed to get the final results of the Colonel's campaign tonight. I want a seat way in the back.
0: And here are Colonel Stutnagel and Bud themselves. What's new, fellas?
3: Hiya, Harry. We're getting out our gats to take a few shots at gangbusters tonight. Some shooting, huh, Colonel?
4: What's that?
0: Yes, sir. A big show tonight, folks. So come one, come all. Everybody's going. Everybody's going. Well, sir, here we are inside the old town hall, all ready to begin the big show. Featuring tonight a scintillating interview with a little man of industry, the final results in the Colonel's campaign, and a Stutnagel and Bud burlesque of the popular gangbusters series. But Peter is signaling that he's all set for the overture, and we're off. Bojangles of Harlem. Let it go, Peter!

0: are, ladies and gentlemen, those two famous snapper-uppers, Colonel Lemuel Q. Stoofnagel and Bud.
1: Well, friends, welcome and double welcome and thrice welcome and beyond welcome to Town Hall tonight. This is our farewell appearance here on the stage of the hall. And there's one thing I want to get off my chest, if I may be excused, Bud.
2: All right.
1: The Bristol-Myers Company, makers of Sal Hepatica and Ipana, have been the most undissatisfied sponsors we've ever had, haven't they?
2: Ah, you bet, Colonel.
1: And seriously, if they wanted us to do this same thing over again for the next summer, I like them so well, I'd do it for nothing. Wouldn't you, Bud?
2: Why, certainly.
1: Sure. I'll get that.
2: Yeah, all right.
1: Hello? Yes, this is the Colonel. Bristol who? You're not interested, I see. Well, goodbye.
2: What'd they want, Colonel?
1: I couldn't hear a word the guy said.
2: Well, maybe they were congratulating us on our new show.
1: New show?
2: Yeah, next Sunday afternoon.
1: On the radio with a sponsor and everything?
2: Well, of course it'll be on the radio.
1: Sure. Goody, goody, goody, then.
2: Well, why all the goodies?
1: I've got a radio. I'll listen in.
2: It's a good trick if you can do it. Now, look, Colonel, I wish you'd sort of give us a few of your new inventions and definitions.
1: Huh? Boy, I was hoping you'd ask me for those, Bud. I've been working on a thing I call my sub-trailer.
2: Sub-trailer? What's that?
1: Sub-trailer, believe me. Well, it's a sort of a trailer that goes on behind the regular trailer that trails along behind your car when you take a trip and take a trailer along for a trailer trip. You know what I mean?
2: I'm afraid you've caught me in a lie, Colonel. Yes, I know what you mean. What's a sub-trailer for?
1: Well, that's so you can take some other people along with you in it.
2: Oh, I think that's fine.
1: The other people are an invention, too.
2: Oh, uh-huh.
1: Yeah, they're so you can have people along to borrow stuff from and to talk about.
2: I see.
1: Then, inside of the regular trailer, I have a telephone to save you money.
2: Now, wait just a minute. How can you save money by having a telephone in a trailer?
1: Well, when you think you want to call somebody up, you go ahead and call them up, see? But you can't get them because the phone isn't connected, so that's where you save money. Why, listen, last year alone, I know a fellow who saved enough money that way to set his son up in business.
2: What business?
1: The business of selling telephones to trailers that aren't connected, so you can't call, and therefore you save enough to set your son up.
2: My stars, Colonel, how under the sun you ever think of silly stuff like that is beyond me.
1: Stars, sun, that reminds me, Bud. I've got a series of definitions for the sun and for the stars and for the rain and the moon that'll slay you. You want to hear them?
2: I was afraid of that. Definition for the sun, rain, moon, and stars, huh?
1: Uh-huh.
2: Well, if you promise to let Peter play afterwards, go ahead.
1: Well, the sun is stuff that you get burned from it.
2: Uh-huh.
1: Rain is stuff they call ball games on account of.
2: Yeah.
1: The moon is what some mountain has been trying to get up over Kate Smith all this time.
2: Yeah.
1: And the stars, oh, the stars.
2: What are they?
1: Stars are things that twinkle, twinkle, little, how I wonder what you.
3: Thank you, ladies and gentlemen. All last week, the Colonel was hard at work, as you heard, in his laboratory on Observatory Hill. And out of a veritable maze of things and stuff has come something. Would you like to explain it, Colonel?
1: Try and stop me. It's an invention for brushing your teeth, Harry. First, you take a nice, new, big, round brush, and you attach it to your typewriter carriage. Then you sit down at the typewriter, press your teeth to the brush, and spell out how many petals has a daisy. The brush moves along, and...
3: Colonel, what's the matter with a toothbrush?
1: Oh, they've been invented? Well, then that takes care of everything.
3: Oh, no. No, not exactly, Colonel. 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

Thank you, ladies and gentlemen. That was Peter Van Steeden and the Eye Palette Troubadours playing Bye Bye Baby. Now we present the final chapter in the historic campaign to keep Stupnagel out of the White House.

0: A special election of the voters is being held today all over the United States to determine whether or not we shall have Stupnagel in the White House or out of it. And the jittery candidate sits in his campaign headquarters at Crawling on the Hudson, New York, as reports come in from every nook and cranny of the country. Bud, who has stood by our candidate through thick and thin, high, wide and handsome, black and blue and fire and water, is pacing up and down as telegraph machines bring in the news.
1: Quiet! Quiet, quiet, quiet here. Whatever you're doing, drop it. Nice dropping, boys. Now, in a second or two, we expect a report from California. Stand by. Well, here it is now. San Francisco, California. From 456 out of 200 precincts, final tabulation. Colonel Lemuel Q. Stupnagel of New York, no vote.
0: Well, congratulations, Colonel. Not a single vote from California.
2: Thank you, Mr. Fiddlestuffer. Thank you. My, but I'm excited. Maybe I won't get into the White House after all.
3: Hey, is this the campaign headquarters for keeping White Nagel out of the Stoop House? I got a message for you.
2: Hey, hooray, man. Listen to this. It's from Dallas, Texas. It says, practically complete reports from 678 out of 200 counties here give Stupnagel no votes and his opponent 456,678. It looks as though I have a good chance of not winning. Oh, boy.
1: Hey, my goodness. What's this?
0: Hey, Colonel, they're bringing the Alabama votes in here in an armored car. Here comes a man up the stairs with them now.
4: Alabama, 24 votes for Underwood.
1: Well, that's fine, boys, but how about Stupnagel?
4: Who's Stupnagel?
2: I'll get that phone, man. Quiet now. Hello, campaign headquarters for keeping Stupnagel out of the thing. Still spickle-nagling. Oh, hello, Ma. Yeah, it's a fine fight, Ma. Yeah, hope to lose any minute now, Ma. Yeah. Yeah, I'll be right home, Ma. Goodbye.
1: Who is that, Colonel?
2: My father. He wanted to know about the mortgage.
1: Hey, shut that door! Gosh, that's ice cold wind coming in there.
0: Sorry, sir, but you'll have to stand it for a moment. The Alaska vote is coming in.
5: The vote from Alaska. Well, now, Mrs. Pine, I am Captain Bob Carson's boat, and I have come here on my little ship in order to see many long miles between here and the coast of Alaska. There was a vast amount of interest in the voting, and Stupnagel is a vast favorite up in the vast stretches of the frozen North Country.
1: Yeah, well, how was how was the voting, Captain? We're all anxious to know, you know, as the thing is pretty close here in the United States.
5: Every person voted this year, and it was just fine. As nice a compliment as I ever paid to any candidate.
1: Yeah, well, who won up there, Captain?
5: Well, Stupnagel is a great favorite up there. Everybody
1: in
5: the vote.
1: Captain, hey, please, look. Well, what was the final count of the vote?
5: Everybody likes Stupnagel up there. When we were going...
1: Wait a minute. What? How many votes did Stupnagel get?
5: Minus 42.
1: Say, Harry. Harry.
0: Yeah?
1: During all this confusion, have any results been coming in from the other states of the Union?
0: Yes, Bud, we've got them. Attention. The total vote. Other candidates, 13,567,002. Colonel Stupnagel, 1.
2: A vote for me? A vote for me, Harry?
0: Yes.
2: Well, I've been double-crossed. The very idea. Give me that phone. Hello, operator. Give me Rhinelander 4-4-4-2-2. Hello, Ma? Ah, gee, thanks, Ma.
0: Now, the Town Hall Quartet, ladies and gentlemen. Tonight, the boys revive a great favorite of a season or so ago, Louisiana Hayride.
6: Look for the oyster, die for the clam, now for the home and the happy land. Is everybody here now?
7: Yes, indeed.
6: Well, that being the case, I'll now proceed. What kind of fun does your fancy most? Picnic?
7: No, sir.
6: Oyster supper?
7: No, sir.
6: Strawberry festival?
7: No, sir.
6: What kind of fun does your fancy most?
7: Yes.

0: Caroline.
1: Here I am.
2: Susan Campbell.
1: I'm here too.
2: Campbell Washington.
0: I'm right here, brother.
2: He's from McKinley.
3: I is here.
2: Sam and Connor. Carolina Donna.

0: Louisiana hayride. No fooling, we all is happy. Get going, Louisiana hayride. No use for calling the roll. Get going, Louisiana hayride.
1: Thank you very much, ladies and gentlemen. Thank you, boys. Tonight, we're going to do one of those man-on-the-pavement broadcasts. And just to make it a little more confusing, we're not going out on the pavement. As a matter of fact, we're not even going to ask questions. We're going to let Harry do it. That is, if he's found anyone who'll let him. Have you, Harry?
2: Well, I think I have, Colonel. Mr. Payne, would you mind stepping up to the microphone, please?
3: Right here. Is this all right?
2: Well, that's fine. Now, let's see how good you are on observation. Tell me, are the pupils of most of your friends' eyes blue or brown?
3: Gee, I don't know. Offhand, I'd say blue.
2: Oh, I see. Would you get mad if I told you they weren't any color? It's the iris that's color.
3: Oh. I didn't make a very good start, did I?
2: Well, it's all in fun. Now, let's see how you are on grammar. What's wrong with this sentence? When you're feeling logy and under the weather, sal hepatica is ideal to take.
3: Well, I don't think there's anything wrong with that. I think it's right.
2: And you'll find countless people who'll agree with you, too, including physicians who recommended sal hepatica for more than 40 years. Because when you're feeling headachy and under par, two things usually cause it. Waste in your body and acid in your system. And sal hepatica is the mineral salt laxative that not only removes waste from the body, but also helps nature combat acidity. So the next time you feel grouchy and under the weather, remember sal hepatica for the smile of health.

0: to remember Sal Hepatica for the smile of health. Ladies and gentlemen, the Colonel stepped off the stage a minute to finish writing last week's show. So now I'm going to take this opportunity of interviewing one of our little-known men of industry. Would you come up the microphone there, Junior, please?
1: Yeah, yeah, yes, sir. Come right up. Hello.
0: Hello, Mr. Priddle. Have I got that name right?
1: Yeah, Priddle. Pyramid Q. Priddle is the whole name.
0: Well, that's nice to know that. What do you do for a living, Mr. Priddle?
1: What?
0: I say, what do you do for a living?
1: I pile a fruit in fruit store windows and pretty pyramids.
0: Oh.
1: And a lot on the bottom and that's the good on top.
0: So you're the guy who does that, huh?
1: Yeah.
0: It must take quite a time to learn to put oranges and lemons and stuff in pyramids that way.
1: Yeah, it does. I guess I was just a natural at it, though, you see. I was born in Egypt right under the very nose of the pyramid.
0: You were, huh?
1: Yeah, my mother was... But my father wasn't. But we lived there on the desert, and sometimes the sand blew in my eyes. But I don't mind the sand once in a while. Look at spinach.
0: Yeah,
1: spinach.
0: Yeah, now look, I know. Wait a minute. I know all about
1: that. You're looking at
0: spinach? Yes, I've looked at it.
1: It's pretty nice.
0: Yeah, it certainly is, yeah. Look, sort of go slowly with it. We want everyone to understand what you're saying.
1: Yeah, I get it. Have you ever been to Egypt? It's nice over there, up Nile and down in the tombs and stuff.
0: Look, did the Egyptian pyramids make you think of piling fruit in that form?
1: No, they didn't have a thing to do with it. Nothing.
0: Glad you spoke about them, then.
1: I am, too. Yeah. If I were a pyramid and somebody spoke about me, I'd be glad, too, because after all, a pyramid can't speak about anybody else, and neither can a sphinx. Most people think that only the Sphinx can say anything, but he's got a good press agent advertising, you know.
0: Yeah, all right.
1: The hen
0: look,
1: cackles and the duck doesn't, but you use the hen's eggs, you know.
0: Quiet.
1: Nobody uses duck eggs.
0: Look, let's forget the Sphinx and get back to the fruit piled in pyramid form, shall we?
1: Yeah, well, it was like this. I was putting fruit in the fruit store window, you see. I worked in a fruit store at the time.
0: Yes, you must have. Yeah.
1: I must have. Well, I was placing apples here and grapefruit here and oranges there and... Oh, oranges here and grapefruit over there. Well, anyway, a fellow named Joe Glutz, you know Joe.
0: Oh, sure.
1: Oh, great guy, Joe.
0: Yeah, you bet.
1: Nice boy.
0: Yeah, Joe.
1: Great fellow, yeah. Oh, well, Joe came along and he kept saying to me, bet on pyramids, bet on pyramids. Pyramid is a horse, you know.
0: Yeah, nice fellow, pyramid.
1: You bet.
0: Yeah, great guy.
1: Oh, it's a great fellow, pyramid.
0: Yeah, Joe's a nice horse, too.
1: Fine horse, Joe, yeah, well... Pyramid said to me, bet on Joe. Hey, I'm on my... Hey, who got me mad? Who? Come out, where are we? Who got... Well, I'm back again now. Well, anyway, when he was telling me to bet on this horse, Pyramid, I was gradually, unconsciously...
0: What?
1: Yeah, I was gradually, unconsciously...
0: Yeah, I can understand the unconscious part of it, yeah.
1: No, I was gradually, without thinking, sort of piling up the oranges in the shape of a pyramid.
0: Uh-huh.
1: Well, Joe left, and suddenly I heard old Frozen Face coming.
0: Are you the same fellow talking?
1: Yeah, old Frozen Face. Yeah. Who is old Frozen
0: Face? That's what I'm supposed to
1: say.
0: Yeah,
1: he's the boss. His real name is Cold Map. We boys call him Frozen Face, but not to his face.
0: Yeah, just to his frozen.
1: But instead of getting mad at me for shaping a pile like a pyramid, the boss gave one yelp of joy, went to the phone and called the bookie and put $2 on pyramid to win.
0: Well, did the horse win?
1: Oh, it was a great race.
0: A nice race.
1: Oh, fine.
0: Yeah, Joe's a nice race.
1: Oh, you bet. Those pyramids.
0: Yeah, which do you like best, pyramid or race?
1: Oh, where was I?
0: Yeah, look. Did Pyramid win the race? I mean, that's what we're all interested
1: in. So now the boss has got me doing nothing else but piling oranges and grapefruit in the shape of pyramids in the window of the fruit store.
0: Yeah, but what do you do meantime for recreation?
1: Well, I've been trying a new style. I've been trying for months now to put the pyramid in the window upside down.
0: Well, you have any luck?
1: Luck, you bet. The horse came in and paid 5-1.
0: Fine.

0: Thank you very much, ladies and gentlemen. That was Peter Van Steeden and the Ipana Troubadours playing Begin the Begin. Now, Colonel Stoop Nagel and Bud present another of their popular burlesques of radio. Tonight, a takeoff on that well-known network radio program entitled Gangbusters. Mr. Phillips Lord, when asked by the Colonel whether his permission might be granted, replied,
1: What can we lose?
0: Which led the Colonel to believe that it was all right with Mr. Lord. So now Town Hall takes pleasure in presenting that eminent criminologist, Colonel Ganguel Q. Stoopbuster, and his partner Bud in a daring expose. Are you ready, boys?
1: What can we lose?
2: Calling the police, calling the G-men, calling the trains, calling the army, calling the navy. Can't you hear me calling Caroline?
0: Gangbusters, stories of the police and their unending crusade against crime. Sent to you every what you may call it at this time by Parcels Post. And sponsored by that superb product, Voice Binders, the only oatmeal with a true cornflake flavor. Gangbusters gives you nothing but the truth, the whole truth, and nothing but the truth.
3: No fibbing.
0: No fibbing either. Tonight, Phillips H. Lord will interview Police Chief Timothy Hay of the Puckering Valley Police to get the lurid details on the crime career of the vicious, atrociously horrible person, Bucktooth Thad the Slasher Thorax. But first, just let me tell you a few things about Voice Binders. I have asked Mrs. Plush G. Stoker, a housewife, to answer this burning question for us. When you sit down to your breakfast in the morning, what is the first thing you do, Mrs. Stoker?
4: I call upstairs to Plush, my husband, and tell him to get the deuce down to breakfast or I'll brain the son of a gun.
0: Thank you, Mrs. Stoker.
4: Well, thank you, too.
0: Well, here in the private office of Chief of Detectives sits Police Chief Timothy Hay of the Puckering Valley Police Force. Chief Hay has come by train, bus, airplane, and stagecoach all the way from Puckering Valley, 5 miles up the post road, to review with Mr. Lord the strange and inhuman career of Bucktooth Thad the Slasher Thorax. So, Phil, it's up to you.
1: Thank you, Harry.
0: Thank you, Phil.
1: And thank you for thanking me, Harry.
0: Thank you.
1: Chief Hay, am I correct when I say that Bucktooth was one of the nastiest criminals in the past decade?
5: No, I'd say in the past 10 years. Yes, Mr. Lord, Bucktooth was beastly. He was a nasty man. He was a kiddly devil.
1: Deadly killer, huh, Chief?
5: You said it.
1: I said it. Now, look, as I understand it, you first saw Bucktooth,
5: Your elbow off the script.
1: Yes. You first saw Bucktooth. Begin again. You first saw Bucktooth, whatchamacallit...
5: Third time you first saw Bucktooth there.
1: The whatchamacallit thorax right up in Puckering Valley in 1892. Is that true?
5: Yes, he was just a babe in arms at the time, Mr. Lord.
1: Just a babe.
5: Yeah, he was running around with his gun mall even then. He was a cute little rascal, 4 months old.
1: Well, think of that. Things have happened since then, though, haven't they, Chief?
5: Yes, Mr. Lord, much stuff has passed under the thing since then. Bucktooth Thad the Slasher and his gun ma were planning their career of crime. It was a hot day in August. Two baby carriages were parked next to each other in a no-parking space. Birds were singing overhead. One baby, a boy, was speaking to another baby, a girl, in the next carriage.
6: Go. A goo. Go. A goo-goo. How come you go me like a goo-goo-goo? How come you go me like a goo?
1: Well, I can see that by that, Chief Hay, that things were coming to a pretty pass, even at that early age. A couple of crooners, huh? Then what happened?
5: Well, P.L., we heard nothing until 18 years later. They caught him stealing peanuts from a peanut butter factory.
1: Oh, the old shell game, huh, Chief?
5: Shucks.
1: So, Bucktooth liked peanuts, huh, Chief?
5: So they say. There was a rumor around that he liked pecans, but they found he liked peanut butter.
1: Who's writing your material now, Chief?
5: Well, it was in a peanut butter factory. Bucktooth and his pal were at the cash register when suddenly... Well, go ahead.
1: That must have been an awful mess, Chief. How many were killed?
5: Well, sir, not a shot was fired.
1: Well, shut my mouth. What happened then?
5: Well, he was sent up the river for 10 years. The next we heard of him was the day after he went to Sing Sing. Of course, when he got out, he immediately went back to his old pals of the underworld. His best friend at that time was Cuthbert the Gouger. So now, Mr. Lord, we will have a scene where Thad the Slasher and Cuthbert the Gouger are entering a jewelry store with the idea of stealing jewels. A new idea. Listen.
1: Hey, easy there. Easy, Thad the Slasher, Thorax.
3: Yeah.
1: Do you want the whole neighborhood to hear it?
3: Let up, Cuthbert the Gouger. I guess I know my business. Now raise the window and get inside.
1: Okay, yes.
3: Hey, I don't like the looks of the joint.
1: Oh, shut up, shut up. Now, look, here's the cash register. Let's see, you push the little valve down. Empty, huh? Well, I guess we gotta get the safe. Where's that safe? Have you seen a safe?
3: Here it is. They keep the jewels well locked up. There's nothing like a safe for keeping jewels.
0: Yes, and there's nothing so safe as eating Price Pointers, the oats that taste like cornflakes.
1: Hey, who is this guy? A copper?
3: He's just one of them radio advertisers. Go ahead and open the safe. He ain't gonna bother us.
0: When your little boy comes home early from school in the afternoon after a hard day and he says, "Mother, I'm hungry," what do? Tell him he can't have anything to eat until dinner time? Perhaps. But if you were a wise mother, you will say to him,
5: "Hand me that nitroglycerin."
1: Is that the end, Chief?
5: Yes, that's the way it was told to me.
1: It makes a nice dull story, doesn't it?
5: Yes, it does.
1: Thanks, Chief. Now, Harry, if you will, please, I'd appreciate it if you'd announce something about Clues, which we always broadcast at the end of our programming.
0: All right, Phil. We now bring you several honest-to-goodness clues sent in to us from police chiefs all over the country. A clue from the chief of police of Dandruff on the Knob, Nevada.
7: "We want information on Bud, partner of the team known as Snagel and Bud, for grand larceny. When last seen, he was jumping off the top story of the Empire State Building with a piece of fly paper in his hand. If located, please gather up the pieces and lose them."
0: A clue from the chief of police of Puckering on the Valley.
8: "Information wanted on the whereabouts of a man calling himself Colonel Stoopnagel. He is about 200 feet high and weighs 38 pounds. When last seen, he was wearing umbrellas on his feet and carrying a pair of high button brown shoes above his head. If found, please notify. Please notify."
9: "What about his record?"
8: "It's broken. It's broken. It's broken. It's broken. It's broken."
1: Thank you, ladies and gentlemen. Thank you very much. Harry.
0: Yes, Bud.
1: Say, since Fred Allen will be back next week, and since this is the last time we'll be on this program with you, the Colonel and I want to know if you'll do us a little favor, would you?
0: Why, certainly. What is it?
1: Well, will you give us something to remember you by?
0: You bet I will. What do you want?
1: Well, one more talk about Ipana toothpaste.
0: All right, boys. Ladies and gentlemen, always remember that Ipana is more than a toothpaste. Because when used with massage, Ipana also helps to tone and stimulate your gums. And that is mighty important, because dentists say
10: the many creamy, well-cooked foods we eat nowadays do not give our gums enough work to do to keep them firm and healthy. So they grow lazy and soft through lack of exercise and stimulation.
0: And you can supply that stimulation by massaging your gums with Ipana. Put a little extra Ipana on your brush or fingertip and massage it into your gums every time you brush your teeth. And in that way, you'll give your gums the toning and stimulation they need to help guard against serious gum trouble. You'll have healthier gums, bright teeth, and a more attractive smile if you'll always remember Ipana for the smile of duty. Now, ladies and gentlemen, Town Hall tonight will continue immediately following your station announcement. The Town Hall Amateur Contest. We have on our stage again tonight a group of anxious and eager amateurs waiting to compete in our weekly contest. Before Colonel Stoopnagel and Bud resume their duties as hosts, let's start these folks off with a rousing town hall reception. Now, as usual in the proceedings of our contest, you and our studio audience will act as judges. Your applause, which will be recorded on our sound recording machine, will decide the winners of the first prize of $50 in cash and the second prize of $25 in cash. Now, here's Bud to introduce our first guest of the evening.
9: Thank you, Harry, very much. First tonight, before us here in Town Hall, a young man from New York City, Bernie Kay. How are you, Bernie?
11: How are you, Bud?
9: Well, welcome to Town Hall. I understand that you're an impersonator.
11: That's right.
9: And your nickname is Fats, huh?
11: Right.
9: Okay. Well, Bernie, I want you to meet my partner over here. He's a little fat, too.
5: I'm the muscular one.
9: Yeah.
5: Well, Fats, listen, before we start, of course, I'm not going to say anything tonight. This is the last night we're on here. I'm not going to say a thing about the fact that we still believe that people have more fun than anybody. Because I got a letter from my sister, and she said we use it too much, see, so I can't say it anymore. But this is the last time that we have these amateurs with us, and we say goodbye with regrets. And in case anyone listening in doesn't know what goodbye means, goodbye is what if you're just getting somewhere, hello is better than. Oh, dear. You know, I purposely didn't make that very funny because Fred Allen gets on next week and, you know, we don't want to be too hard to follow. Well, here we are back to you again after that funny stuff. Tell me, where do you come from, please?
11: Well, I was born in Rockaway Beach, Long Island.
5: Well, that's a nice place to be born in. Mm-hmm. Fred Allen was born. No, he wasn't either. He wasn't born over there. What did you used to do? What was your business?
11: Well, I got out of high school and I went to work in a fur house.
5: Fur house? What kind of fur?
11: What
5: skunk?
11: Kind?
5: Skunk?
11: Well, mostly.
5: Mostly skunk and probably a little mink and a few other things. Huh? Did you ever do anything else? Weren't you in the fruit business or something at one time?
11: Well,
5: just
11: once.
5: In a small way?
11: Yeah, during the summer.
5: That's so?
11: I lugged onions.
5: Lugged onions. Then you got tired of doing that, huh? Well, you have some of your families in the show business, too. Isn't that true?
11: Well, in a way, yes.
5: You have
11: have a cousin who's a master of ceremonies in Jersey.
5: That's so?
11: And another cousin of mine is connected with RKO.
5: Oh, really?
11: Booking offices.
5: Oh, that's grand. Well, now, Bud, you come and take Bernie and ask him what he's going to sing and stuff.
9: Yes,
5: will ya?
9: Yes, sir, Colonel. Well, Bernie, I understand that you're to... quiet, Astaire, quiet. I understand, Bernie, that you're going to offer impersonations of Herman Bing, the young man who sang in the picture, the music goes round the round, and the title of the song is the same.
11: Right.
9: And second, you're going to imitate Fats Waller singing Shoeshine Boy.
11: Correct.
9: Bernie, go right ahead.
12: Okay. I blow through here, and the music goes round and round, ooh, ooh, ooh. When it comes out here, right there. I push the first bass down, and the music goes round and round. Ooh, ooh, ooh, ooh. When it comes out here, and then I push the middle bass down, and the music goes round and round. Below, below, below. Billy, ho, ho, ho. Listen to the jazz come out. Then I push the left bass down, and the music goes round and round. Ooh, ooh, ooh. When it comes out here.
9: That's Waller.

you're content with what you've done. 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Now the people look at you with scorn because your clothes are worn and torn. Still you never whine, who? Why you keep walking up and down the street, you're pleading with each one you meet. Say, brother, can you spare a

0: Yeah.
1: Thank you. Thank you, ladies and gentlemen. That was Bernie Kay of New York City, an impersonator. Now standing before me, two gentlemen, two young lads from Astoria, Long Island. Hi, fellas.
2: How are you?
1: What are your names?
2: Joe and Charlie Patello.
1: Joe and Charlie Patello. And you're equipped with harmonicas, both small and large, huh?
2: Yes.
1: You know, my partner claims he's an organist, and maybe is that anything, Colonel? Is a harmonica anything like an organ?
3: Yeah, it's the same thing.
1: Same thing.
3: Yeah. A little different. Boys, how are you, Tommy? I understand that you are in a rather peculiar kind of a business, you two boys. Isn't that true?
2: True.
3: What do you do, please?
2: Well, we're staff pitmen for the midget car races in the Madison Square Garden Bowl.
3: Over in Long Island?
2: That's right.
3: You're pitmen, and when the cars break down or anything, they come around to you and you fix them?
2: And fix them up as soon as possible.
3: Fix them up as soon as possible. You don't play the harmonicas while you're fixing them. Well, they fix the car. Hey, Bud.
4: Yeah?
3: You know those little midget cars that these boys are talking about?
4: Uh-huh.
3: How do they go? How do they go? I mean, when you're over there watching, how do they sound?
1: Whiz.
3: Oh, that's marvelous. That certainly is nice. Boys, what are you going to play? Nagasaki, huh?
2: Nagasaki.
3: Go to it, please.

0: Thank you very much.
1: Joe and Charles Pacillo
0: of Astoria, Long Island. Harmonica duet and the tabla tune, Nagasaki. Now we have two people standing before us here in Town Hall. A young lady by the name of Jane Thompson. Who comes from the Bronx. And a boy by the name of Robert Warren. Incidentally, Robert is a composer, and I believe tonight that he's going to accompany Miss Thompson, and Miss Thompson's going to sing one of Robert's songs. Welcome to Town Hall. I understand you're from Brookline, Massachusetts, originally.
2: Right.
0: Well, it's nice having you here. And Miss Thompson was born in the Bronx.
3: Mm-hmm, that's right.
0: Well, it's nice having you both. Colonel, come in and meet a couple of nice people here.
4: Hello, nice people. How are you? We're glad to see you here. Bob, I just want to ask you a couple... You don't mind if I call you Bob? I just want to ask you a couple of questions. You come from the Bronx and stuff, but where did you go to college, please?
2: I went to Dartmouth.
4: To Dartmouth, huh?
2: Yes.
4: Graduated when?
2: 1936.
4: I have a brother, Horace Stupnagel. Yes, he went there. He went to Dartmouth. He was the class of 23.
0: Captain of the swimming team.
4: Captain of the swimming team. Yeah, I don't know if he's still there or not. I'm not sure. Well, just tell me, have you composed any others besides the one you're going to play tonight?
2: Well, yes. A few, more or less.
4: Did you? Would you want to mention any of them, or would you rather just say the one you're going to do?
2: No, I'd just rather play it.
4: All right, you're going to play, and the young lady's going to sing.
2: Yeah.
4: All right.
0: What's the title of that, Robert?
2: The title is Get Off My Mind.
0: Get Off My Mind. You go right ahead. Robert's going over to the piano now. Robert Warren playing his own song, and Jane Thompson singing. All right.
5: Someday I'd like to fall in love with someone who believes that love is not just a game, a temporary flame. You seem to think it's quite a sport, and I know that you're just the sort who'd play around until you found another heart to start embracing. Get off my mind before I find that I'm a fool in love. Lord above would never let me be with you.

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And you're the salt who sell me salt. And then one day, you'd run away, get off my mind, and stop reminding me that love is sweet. I

0: Thank you very much.
1: Thank you. That was James Thompson and Robert Warren. Robert's own composition, Can't Get You Off My Mind. All right. Now we really have quite a thing here, ladies and gentlemen. Quite a thing. Incidentally, all the way from Bermuda. Is that right?
2: Yes, sir.
1: And your names, please?
2: Arthur Smith.
1: Arthur Smith, and yours?
3: May Smith.
1: May Smith. Brother and sister, huh?
3: Yes, sir.
1: And from Bermuda?
3: Yes, sir.
1: And when did you get up from Bermuda?
2: About 6 weeks ago.
1: About 6 weeks. You didn't by any chance, when you were in Bermuda, see anybody with the name of Sylvester Weaver wandering around down there, did you?
2: No, I never.
1: Well, we have a production man on our show here. He spent his vacation down there at a place called the Coral Island Club. Do you know where the Coral Island Club is?
2: Yes, sir.
1: Did you ever go over and have fun over there?
2: Yes.
1: Do you know the boss of the place, Jack Green? His real name is Jack Peacock Green.
2: Yes, we know him.
1: You do, huh?
2: Mm-hmm.
1: Well, that's the colonel.
4: Yeah.
1: They know Jack Green from Bermuda.
4: They do. So, the Coral Island Club, huh?
1: Yeah.
4: Boy, can we go there free? Oh. By golly, we better. I just want to tell you, ladies and gentlemen, the two little folks we have here, are you brother and sister?
2: Yes, sir.
4: Brother and sister. Two little colored folks, and very cute. The little girl has a little pretty little pink dress on, and the little boy's all dressed up in long trousers and a bow tie and everything else. And they're going to dance. What are you going to dance? What kind of a... what's the name of your song?
2: Let Yourself Go.
4: Let Yourself Go. All right, now go right to it.

0: Thank you. Thank you very much. Little colored girl and boy from Bermuda, dancing and singing Let Yourself Go. Now coming up from Union City, New Jersey. Well, good old New Jersey. That's my home state. Yeah, Union City's the honor city tonight, too. I'm going to say. Harry Steiner. Harry, welcome to Town Hall.
1: Thank you.
0: A baritone. Incidentally, that reminds me, sitting out in the audience is a very, very dear, an old friend of mine who comes from Asbury Park, New Jersey, and he's a baritone, too. Bill Jordan, he's sitting out in the audience, so I want you to do a good job because he likes baritone singers. He's quite a singer. Colonel, come in and meet somebody from my home state here.
2: Hello, somebody from his home state.
3: How do you do?
2: Oh, yeah, Jersey, huh?
3: Right.
2: Well, you know, Bud and I are going down to Atlantic City next week for some party given by the governor, or is that for the governor?
4: I'm not quite sure whether it's for him or given by him.
2: You're not, eh?
4: No.
2: Oh, gee, I don't know what I'm going to do. We don't know who
0: it's... It's for Hoffman, though.
2: For Hoffman, all right. Well, what's that got to do with this fellow that's going to sing? Nothing.
0: Well, Hoffman's the governor in New Jersey, that's all.
2: Oh. Well, all right. He's a governor. What's he going to sing?
4: Well, look, Harry, what are you going to...
2: You know, we don't want to make this too funny, you know.
0: No. Don't worry, we're not. Harry, what are you going to sing, huh?
1: One Alone.
0: One Alone. Harry Steiner of Union City. All right, you go right ahead.

0: City, Harry Steiner, the baritone, who sang One Alone. And now I'm practically surrounded here. Don't sneak up on me, fellas. I'm a little touchy here. How are you? What is this, the four, what is it again you called
1: them? Blues Chasers.
0: The Blues Chasers. Well, welcome to Town Hall. Are you going to sing one of your own compositions, or...
2: Don't try one of them. Don't be afraid to tell your mother.
0: Don't be afraid to tell my mother, huh?
2: Anybody's mother. Just don't be afraid to tell your mother.
0: Don't be afraid to tell my mother it's not one of your own compositions. Colonel, come in and speak to the Blue Blazers here, will you?
3: Hi, boy. If you don't mind, I'm going to ask you very quickly here just what your names are. There's one fellow here named Hobson somebody. What's your last name?
4: Broadway.
3: Hobson Broadway. And you're the first tenor, huh? Where were you born, Hobson?
4: North Carolina.
3: Come a little closer.
4: Greensboro, North Carolina.
3: And where do you work now?
4: I work in Inwood.
3: In a drugstore?
4: No, with a shoe repair.
3: Oh, in a shoe repair. I got them a little mixed up here, yes. Somebody, I've got to get after Uncle Jim. He doesn't give me the right dope on you fellas. Then there's a second tenor here, Clarence Walker.
5: That's my name.
3: That's your name. And you got the guitar there, huh?
5: The guitar.
3: Second tenor. And what do you do now, please?
5: Well, I'm unemployed at present.
3: Unemployed?
5: Yes.
3: Oh, I see. I thought you were in the WPA.
5: Yes.
3: Oh, you were?
5: Yeah.
3: Well, you can lean on that second tenor there. And the next man is Victor Tynes. And you're the baritone, and you were born down in Greensboro, weren't you,
6: yes,
3: Victor?
6: Sir.
3: And what's your present job?
6: My present job is a bellboy.
3: A bellboy out in Harlem, isn't it?
6: Yes, sir.
3: That's fine. And John Adamson?
7: Yes, sir.
3: You're the basso. Basso profundo, huh? And what is your business?
7: Messenger clerk.
3: You're a messenger clerk. Well, that's fine. Now we get everything all set. Colored male quartet, ladies and gentlemen, singing Don't Be Afraid to Tell Mother. Okay.

0: you. Thank you very much. That was the Blues Chasers, a colored male quartet from New York, singing Don't Be Afraid to Tell Your Mother. And now, another instrumental group, ladies and gentlemen, the Arrowhead Swingsters, Angelo, Frank, and Mike. Instrumental trio. They're going to do Tiger Rag. Before you begin, boys, the Colonel has just a word to say to you.
1: Hello.
2: Hello.
0: Thank you, Colonel. Now, the Arrowhead Swingsters. Now, let's get at that Tiger Rag. One, two, and right in there and fight.

0: Slingsters, ladies and gentlemen, instrumental trio, playing Tiger Rag. That concludes our amateur contest, ladies and gentlemen. And now, if you'll excuse the Colonel and me, we'll go over to the recording machine and get the results of your applause.
1: Say, wait just a minute, boys. Before you do, I just want to tell you how much fun it's been working with you on these programs. And speaking to Bristol Myers, our sponsors, I want to thank you with all sincerity for every hour of smiles you brought us during the summer. We all hope your new series of broadcasts will be the most successful you've ever had. And, ladies and gentlemen, may we also thank you for remembering the two products that have made every one of these programs possible. Ipana toothpaste for the smile of beauty, Sal Hepatica for the smile of health. Ipana, Sal Hepatica. All right, now, have you fellas got the results ready, or are you ready?
0: Well, here they are, Harry. Ladies and gentlemen, our applause meter shows that your applause has been heaviest for the acts that have been called back to the stage. Now, as we call the names of these contestants, Harry will hold his hand over their heads, and you may applaud once again for your choice. Proceed, Bud, please.
2: Well, friends, or Colonel, too, we have quite a surprise tonight. We have a triple tie.
0: A triple tie.
2: A triple tie. So, we'll be a little tough picking, I suppose, but here we go. First, from the Bronx, New York, the impersonator who did The Music Goes Round and Round and Shoeshine Boy, Bernie Fats K. Next, from Duluth, Minnesota, the boys, the instrumental trio who just played Tiger Rag, the Arrowhead Swingsters. And all the way from Bermuda, the brother and sister who danced and sang Let Yourself Go, May and Arthur Smith. All right, Colonel, now what does the applause meter show?
0: Well, here's the news, Bud. The first prize of $50 in cash goes to the two little folks from Bermuda, May and Arthur Smith. And the second prize of $25 in cash goes to Bernie Fats K. Congratulations to both of you.
1: Hold it just a minute, Peter, please. Ladies and gentlemen, Stoop Nagel and Bud have an announcement to make about their town hall show next week. All right, boys, what's doing for next week?
2: Oh, boy, are we going to have a terrific show on town hall next week, huh, Colonel?
0: Yes, sir, the best show in months.
1: Well, it sounds well, fellas. What is it?
0: Fred Allen will be back.
1: And so we close the town hall doors on the final show of the summer series in which Stoop Nagel and Bud added so much to our hour of smiles. Join us again next week when Fred Allen returns for more hours of smiles in the Old Town Hall. Until then, good night.
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0: to present Arthur Lowe, John LeMessurier, and Clive Dunn in Dad's Army. A Question of Reference, featuring John Lorry, Arnold Ridley, and Ian Lavender, with this week's guests, Larry Martin and Peter Williams. Here is the news, and this is John Snagg reading it. It is June 1942, and by now most of Europe is caught up in the misery of war as Hitler attempts to become its supreme leader. In Britain, times are hard. Food and raw materials are in short supply, but morale is still high. This is especially true at the headquarters of the Warmington-on-Sea Home Guard, where Captain Mannering is delighted with his latest acquisition, a brand new officer's greatcoat.
1: Fits me rather well. Come in.
2: Excuse me, sir. I thought I'd just let you know that the men are all in full battle kit and ready to leave for the exercise whenever you like.
1: Thank you, Wilson.
2: Oh, my goodness me.
1: Oh.
2: I say, sir. New greatcoat, yes. Oh, that's awfully smart.
1: I had it specially tailored, of course. Cost me 18 guineas, Wilson.
2: Really? I ought to get one like that myself.
1: Oh, no. No, this sort of thing is for officers only.
2: Yes. Well, perhaps it might be.
1: By the way, Wilson, close the door a minute, will you?
2: Yes.
1: I want to have a word with you.
2: Yeah, all right, sir, yes. What is it, sir?
1: Well, it's about this exercise HQ have asked us to be part of today.
2: Ah.
1: I gather they're going to be using live ammunition.
2: Well, what about it, sir?
1: Well, to be honest, I'm a little worried about one or two of the older members of the platoon. We don't want any nasty accidents.
2: No. Who are you thinking of in particular?
1: Well, there have been times in the past, for instance, when I've wondered whether Corporal Jones wasn't far more of a threat to our safety than the enemy.
2: Yes, he does rather let his enthusiasm carry him away.
1: Yes, well, this time I want to make sure that his enthusiasm isn't responsible for any of us being carried away.
2: You don't want to hurt his feelings.
1: I realize that. But on the whole, I'd rather have Jones's feelings hurt than my leg blown off.
2: Yes. So would I, sir.
1: It's very nice of you, Wilson.
2: I meant my legs.
1: Oh, I see. Well, anyway, I thought up a little scheme which will effectively keep him out of the way and yet give him a sense of responsibility.
2: Now, what's that, sir?
1: I'm going to put him in charge of the vehicle park.
2: Hmm? The what, sir?
1: Well, that would be... Hmm? There isn't a vehicle park, actually, but there is a small hut. Down a side turning off the Eastgate Road, which the Observer Corps used to use before they got their new place.
2: Mm.
1: It's a bit of tarmac outside, and there's a field telephone. I reckon we can tell Jones that he's in sole charge of that and drop him off there on the way to the exercise.
2: Yes, but that means that one of us will have to take over driving his van. Is Jones going to approve of that?
1: Oh, yes. Once I've convinced him how important his contribution is to the exercise, he'll be willing to let even my wife drive his precious van.
2: She's not coming on the exercise, is she?
1: Good heavens, no, I'm speaking metaphorically. Look, get Jones in here, will you?
2: All right, sir. Jonesy, pop in here a moment, will you, please?
1: Make it an order, Wilf.
2: Oh, I'm sorry, sir. Jonesy, pop in here a moment, will you?
3: You wanted me, Captain Mannering?
1: Yes, Jones, I've got rather a special job for you.
3: Oh, Captain Mannering, sir, I like it.
1: I haven't told you what it is yet.
3: No, the coat, sir, I like it.
1: Oh, yes.
3: It looks very smart, sir.
1: Thank you very much, Jones.
3: General Kitchen had one similarly identical, sir.
1: Did he really?
3: Yes, sir, except that his was blue, didn't have brass buttons, it was much longer.
1: Very interesting, Jones. Now, another thing. During today's exercise, I have a special job reserved for you.
3: Oh, thank you very much, sir. And you may rest assured that whatever task you have in mind is quite safe with me, sir.
2: Yes, well, that was the general idea.
1: Thank you, Jones. I'll fill in the details during the journey. You can rejoin the others now.
3: Yes, thank you very much, sir.
1: Thank you for being so cooperative.
3: Don't mention it, sir. It's your job to command and mine to obey. In your hands I am but putty.
1: Did you say it was a bit potty?
2: No, sir, I really don't know. I wasn't really listening.
1: Well, let's go and inspect the men.
2: All right.
1: All right, settle down.
4: For goodness sake. Will you look at Mannering in his fancy new greatcoat?
5: Yeah, just like Nelson Eddy in The Chocolate Soldier.
1: Now then, as you all know, today we're going to take part in a divisional exercise scheme. I'm very pleased to tell you that I've now been informed that live ammunition is going to be used.
5: Oh, dear. How noisy.
1: We'll also be cooperating with a battery of 25-pounders. This will be firing over our heads.
6: How far over?
3: Permission to interlope, sir. Private Walker's no need to fret himself. I have many times had artillery guns firing over my head, but experience has done me no harm.
4: That is a matter of opinion.
1: All right, Fraser, that'll do. Now, our task on this exercise will be to occupy a disused barn and deny it to the enemy. Now, that may well be HQ giving us the map reference to the barn. Jones, pop in the office and take the call, will you?
3: Right, sir, I should go and pop straight away, sir.
1: Now, you should all have your water bottle.
3: All right, all right, all right. I'm coming, I'm coming. Hello, Jones the butcher.
7: I beg your pardon?
3: I mean, Corporal Jones here.
7: Ah, Corporal. I have the map reference of the barn for Captain Mannering. Will you take it down?
3: Oh, yes, sir. Yes, just a minute. I'm now looking for a pencil, sir. There's one here somewhere. Ah, here we are. I've found the pencil, sir. I'm ready now.
7: About time. Now, the map reference is 937461. Have you got that?
3: Oh, just
7: 937...
3: Just a moment, sir. Just a moment. I had the pencil upside down. 937... Yes.
7: 461.
3: Four, oh. Do you mind holding on a minute so the lead's broke?
7: Really, Corporal, I'm beginning to think it would be quicker if I drove over there and gave it to you personally.
3: Well, if it's not putting you to too much trouble, sir. That's very kind of you, sir. Goodbye. What a nice man. Officer and a gentleman.
1: I'm in. On the ground, fallout. Go outside and put your kit on Jones's van. Ah, Jones, go and supervise the loading of your van, will you?
3: Very good, sir.
1: Right, fall out.
8: Excuse me, Captain Mannering, can I have a word with you?
1: What is it?
8: Ah, well, it's like this, you see. I've got some essential supplies to pick up this morning, so I'd like to make my own way to this barn place and meet you there, if it's all the same with you, sir.
1: No, Walker, it is not all the same to me. I'm just about fed up with your impertinence. And with your black market activities.
8: Black market? That's liable, that is, Captain Mannering. As a matter of fact, if you want to know, I'm picking up 3 scooters and some teddy bears I've had made for the kids' hospital at Eastgate. And I'm not selling them, I'm giving them.
1: Oh. Well, of course, that puts a slightly different...
8: So it'll be okay, will it?
1: Yes, I suppose so. But before you leave, make sure you have the map reference.
8: Right you are, sir. See you later.
1: Godfrey, just a minute. Come here.
9: Oh, yes, sir. What is it?
1: What's that huge basket you're carrying? I don't think we need quite as much first aid kit as that.
9: Oh, it's not first aid, sir. It's my picnic.
1: Picnic?
9: Well, you said we were to bring food.
1: I said haversack rations, which means sandwiches.
9: Well, I find that sort of thing awfully indigestible, sir. So my sister's packing up a vegetable flat and some rice pudding.
1: Rice pudding? This is war, Godfrey. This is no place for rice pudding. Leave it in my office. Then join the rest of us outside.
9: Oh, very well, sir.
1: All right, come on, Wilson. Let's see how the men are getting on with the loading.
9: Yeah. What a pity. I was quite looking forward to that rice pudding. Now, let's see. I'd better leave it in the corner, out of the way. Oh. Mr. Mannering, the phone's ring. Oh, dear, they're all out in the van. I suppose I'd better answer it. Hello. Can I be of assistance?
7: Well, that rather depends. You're not Corporal Jones, are you?
9: No, I'm not.
7: Oh, thank God for that. Look, is there a piece of paper there with half a map reference on it?
9: Just a minute, sir. I'll have a look.
7: There'll just be 3 figures on it.
9: Oh yes, here it is. 937, I think it is.
7: Yes, that's it.
9: The figures are not very clear. I think I'd better redo them.
7: Well, look, I'm in a bit of a hurry. Can you write these figures down first? 461. You got that?
9: Yes, sir. I've written those down.
7: Jolly good. Now you'd better redo the others. Don't want any mistakes, do we? And see that Captain Mannering gets that map reference.
9: Oh, yes, sir, of course, sir. Will that be all, sir?
7: Yes, that's it. Goodbye.
9: Goodbye. Right, now. What did he say? Oh, yes. 461, and then redo 937. Yes, that's it. 461-937.
1: Well, there you are, Jones. There's the vehicle park ahead of us.
3: Oh, yes.
1: Just beyond those cows.
3: I see. Not very big, is it, sir? Only seems to be one little hut. Has not much need in charge of, is it?
1: Now, don't let first appearances deceive you, Jones. It's really quite a big little hut.
3: Anyway, it's supposed to be a vehicle park. There's nothing parked there at all, not even little vehicles.
2: Well, you must have patience with you, Jonesy. You can't expect to see anything parked there yet.
3: But we'll see. There's only 100 yards from the hut now. How small are these vehicles, I'm going?
1: No, what Sergeant Milston means is that the vehicles haven't turned up yet.
3: Oh, I see. I thought for a moment I needed stronger glasses.
1: Pull up on the left, Jones.
3: Very good, sir.
1: Don't like the sound of your brakes, Jones.
3: I haven't used the brakes yet, sir. Must be some other part of the mechanical contrivance of the vehicle.
1: Yes, but you'd better stop straight away.
3: Right you are, sir.
2: Oh, Lord. Sounds like the big end's gone.
3: Guess my luck, the guarantee's run out.
1: How long have you had the van?
3: 23 and a half years.
1: Well, anyway, you better stop the engine. Can't possibly go any further with it like this. Far too risky. You could have a very nasty accident.
4: But then, Camanery, what are we going to do?
10: According to the map reference, the wee barn we're making for is 2 miles away.
1: Well, never mind. We'll march.
4: March. Oh.
1: Right, all the men in, Sergeant.
2: All right, sir.
1: Now, listen, Jones, you stay here in charge of the vehicle park, and the rest of us will go on to the barn.
3: Very good, sir.
1: And when we're in position over there, you report to HQ from here on the field telephone.
3: Well, how will I know when you're in position?
1: Ah, that's a good point. We need some sort of a signal.
11: Excuse me, Mr. Mannering. Why don't we make smoke signals like the Red Indians?
2: What an absurd idea.
1: No. Just a minute, Wilson. That's not absurd at all. It's a very good idea. We'll make smoke when we're in position.
3: Permission to ask a question, sir?
1: Yes, Jones.
3: How will I know you're not a civilian bonfire?
10: We could do a victory V, Captain Mannering.
1: Yes, that's an excellent idea, Fraser. Well, when we get there, you can organise that.
2: Yeah, well, I don't know how to do a victory V. So, do you?
1: Of course I do.
2: You do?
1: Tell him, Fraser.
10: 3 V puffs and 1 big puff.
1: There you are. Surprised you didn't know that. Right, Jones, when we're in position, we shall send you 4 victory puffs. 3 wee and 1 big.
3: Very good, sir. Right, sir.
1: And remember, you're in sole charge of the vehicle park. Hurry up, fall in, the rest of you. Come on, Godfrey, get a move on.
9: Oh, I'm awfully sorry, Captain Manning. I'm afraid my gout is playing up a bit.
1: Is it? Well, I'll tell you what, you stay here and help Corporal Jones guard the vehicles.
3: Yeah, that's right, Mr. Godfrey. You can be my second in command.
9: Oh, all right.
1: Right. Well, we'd better get started. Cheerio, Corporal Jones.
3: Cheerio, sir.
1: Drone. Drone, shun. Fire the left. Quick, march. Left. This must be the place, Wilson.
2: Yeah, I suppose so. It's the right map reference.
1: It's in a pretty awful condition.
2: Yeah, I'm sorry. It's got rather creased, you see. I'm afraid I was sitting on it in the van.
1: The building.
11: Excuse me, Mr. Mannering.
1: What is it, Pike?
11: Can I make the fire, please? Please, can I make the fire for the smoke signals?
1: Well, I think it might be better.
11: Oh, please, Mr. Manning, I know what I'm doing. I got my fire-making badge when I was in the Scouts. Didn't I, Uncle Arthur?
2: Yes, that's right. Yes, you did. You did, yes.
1: All right. All right, very well, Pike.
11: Oh, thank you, Mr. Manning, thank you.
1: Fall out, Mr. Stack your equipment inside. Put your greatcoats neatly in one pile.
10: Excuse me, sir. Will I take your greatcoat inside for you?
1: That'd be kind of you, Fraser. Thank you.
2: You are.
1: Put it on top of the others. Don't want to get it all creased.
10: I'll do that, sir.
1: Just look at this place. It really is in a tatty state.
2: Well, I thought we were going to an old barn. This looks more like a derelict farmhouse.
1: No, I shouldn't worry. I expect whoever did the wreck, he was a city chap. It's not used to the country. Probably wouldn't know the difference between an ass and a mule.
2: Yes. That's probably it.
1: Mm.
2: What is the difference?
1: What difference?
2: Between an ass and a mule.
1: Oh, I see. Well, one's. Mm. And the other's...
2: How the devil should I know?
11: Captain Mannering, got the fire going. We're ready to signal.
1: All right, Pike. Right, Wilson, you go and take charge of the signalling. I'm going to stay here, see if I can spot the mock enemy through my field glasses.
2: All right, sir.
1: Fraser can help you with the Morse.
2: Mm-hmm. Ah, oh, yes, right, yes. That's a lovely fire. Now, I wonder, how do we do the actual signalling?
4: Oh, it's quite simple, Sergeant. We just talk something like this. Mm-hmm. Over the fire for a wee while, and then take it away, and then put it back again, and so on, according to what we're trying to spell out, sir.
2: I see, yes. It's very quite ingenious, isn't it? Right, well, we manage us, sir. Right. Cover the fire. Take it away. That's right, yes. Again, cover the fire. Take it away. Just a minute. Captain Mannering, how long should the break between letters be?
12: About 10 seconds, I should think.
2: Oh, thank you very much, sir, yes. Well, we're obviously not covering the flames long enough before we release the smoke. I'll count the seconds out this time.
11: Right you are, Uncle Arthur.
2: Right, cover the fire.
11: Yeah.
2: Mm-hmm. 1,000, 2,000, 3,000, 4,000, 5,000.
4: Hey, what's that funny smell, Pike?
11: Hey, look how it's burning.
2: Try and put it out, Frank.
11: Yes, I am trying. Oh, my, I'm trying. It's all alight. The whole thing's going up in flames.
2: What on earth are you doing? I'm afraid things have gone a little out of control, sir. In a way, it was your fault, sir, as a matter of fact. I mean, it was you who wanted a 10-second pause.
1: It's got nothing to do with it. Completely ruined that blanket.
2: What? Well, actually, it isn't a blanket, sir. It's a great coat.
1: Who does it belong to?
2: I've really no idea.
1: Well, whoever it is, you'd have to pay for it. I will teach them to look after their things, not leave them about pills. I distinctly told everyone to put their great coats inside on one pile.
11: That's where I took this one from. It was on the top.
1: I see. Well, it doesn't excuse whoever owns it. Did you say you took it from the top of the pile?
11: That's right, Mr. Mannering.
1: Boy.
2: Oh, dear, sir. I'm terribly sorry. What an awful thing to have happened. Especially when you looked so smart in it. I mean, it really did make you look like an officer, didn't it?
1: We'll talk about this again, Wilson, after the exercise.
2: All right.
1: In the meantime, use that bit of old sacking there to make the
2: right
1: signals. And try not to burn that as well.
2: All right. Now, do be careful this time, please. And, Frank, be careful. If it suddenly turns cold, Captain Manning might need this piece of old sacking to keep warm. All right? Now cover the fire.

0: That's it. Three little puffs and a big puff. Mr. Godfrey, I've had the signal that Captain Manners is in position.
1: Oh, good.
0: Mm. I'm going to report to HQ now, and after that, I reckon we should do a bit of a brew-up, don't you?
1: That'll be nice.
0: Yeah, well, look, there's an old chopper on the wall over there. You have a look round outside and find some wood, and then we'll get a nice fire going.
1: Yes, all right.
0: Yeah. Right now.
2: Hello.
0: Hello, HQ headquarters.
2: Yes.
0: I want to report that Captain Mannering and Number 1 Platoon are now in position.
2: I see. Where?
0: Oh, hang on a minute. I've got it written down. Yeah, here we are. They are at map reference 461937.
2: I'll just take that down. 461937? Hey, hang on. You got that round the wrong way, haven't you? You must mean 937461.
0: Oh, must I?
2: Well, I hope so. 461937 is the target for the 25-pounders.
0: Yeah, well, I expect you're right. Anyway, they've taken up their strategic position.
2: Okay, TTFN.
0: Ta-ta. Hey, blimey, that was a bit of a mix-up. Mr. Godfrey.
1: Well, I think I've got enough wood for a fire.
0: Oh, good, good. Here's something I want to tell you.
1: What is it?
0: Well, listen, this will make you laugh as well. I've just been on the phone to HQ headquarters, and I said to the chap, Captain Manning is in position at 461937, and he says that's the target. I've given him the wrong number. I was reading it from this bit of paper, you see, but this is the map reference to the target. Yeah, it's all sorted out now. Could have been rather nasty, though.
1: Could I see that piece of paper, Mr. Jones?
0: Yeah.
1: I thought as much. This is my writing. When I took it down off the telephone, I gave you this paper.
0: Oh, well, not no worry. It's all okay now.
1: But it isn't. I gave Captain Mariner a copy of this, and it's 461937 is definitely where he's gone.
0: But if that's the target for 25-pounders, they'll all be blown up.
1: Oh, dear. What are we going to do?
0: Well, we mustn't panic. Yes, that's it. Yes. Don't panic! You're all going to get blown up. Don't panic! What are we going to do now?
1: We must warn Captain Mannering.
0: Yes, there's nothing else for it. We'll have to go and tell him ourselves. See, the band's no good. We'll just have to foot it.
1: Oh, dear.
0: Now, let's see. Took 40 minutes to march there. How long would it take us if we run?
1: About an hour.
0: Well, that's no good. The firing's due to start in 35 minutes. I'll tell you what, we'll get started anyway, and you never know, we might be able to thumb a lift. Come on, Mr. Godfrey.
1: No, I'm coming, but you mustn't walk too fast, you know. I'm not so nimble as I used to be.
3: Mannering, what exactly are we supposed to be doing here?
4: We're denying this farmhouse to the enemy.
5: Can't see why you should want it. I wouldn't give any sixpence for it.
6: It does have rather a lovely view, don't you think?
0: Come on, Mr. Godfrey, keep up.
1: I'm doing my best.
0: By the way, I think you'd better leave me to thumb the lift.
1: I was only trying to be helpful.
0: Yes, I know you mean well, Mr. Godfrey, but unfortunately, the milk float was stopping every 5 yards to make deliveries. And as for that hearse, it was going even slower than us.
1: You think we're going to get there in time?
0: Hang on, there's a car coming now. Now, don't forget, I'll do the thumbing.
7: Hello there. What are you two up to, then?
1: Oh, good Lord, it's Mr. Walker.
0: Hello, Joe. Why aren't you with Captain Mannering and the others?
7: Ah, well, you see, let me pop off to do a special delivery, provided I made my own way to the rendezvous afterwards. Anyway, you two want a lift, do you?
1: Yeah.
0: Oh, yes, please, Joe, yes.
7: Right, hop in.
1: Yes. Can you drive quite fast, please?
7: Oh, God, blimey, aren't there any bushes round here?
4: You know, Wilson, looking out of this farmhouse window at the beautiful countryside, it seems hard to believe there's a war on.
1: Yes. It is rather lovely.
4: Very lucky to have such a sunny day.
1: Mm.
4: I feel quite warm.
6: Oh, that's good. Well, then you won't miss your greatcoat.
4: Not so much, will you, sir? I think you'll be well advised to drop that subject, sir.

0: Just as you wish.
1: 1455. Only 4 minutes to go now.
0: Look, sir, look. There's a rather lovely old car coming down the track towards us.
1: What on earth do you think he's doing? Doesn't he realize he's interrupting a military exercise?
0: What am I? He keeps on honking. There's nothing for him to overtake. Oh, look, the driver's waving.
1: There he is.
0: Cooey!
1: Don't wave back. What do you think you're doing?
0: Well, I just realized it's Walker who's driving, sir.
1: Is it indeed?
0: Yes.
1: I have a few words to say to him. He should have been here at least an hour ago. Give that man an inch, he takes a mile.
0: Oh, look, he's got Jones and Godfrey with him.
1: What are they doing here? We went to all that trouble to keep Jones away, and now he follows us over here.
2: Captain Manrand! Captain Manrand!
1: What on earth's going on?
2: Oh, Captain Manrand, don't panic, don't panic.
1: No intentions of panicking, why should I?
2: Well, sir, they're going to start firing in 3 minutes.
1: 2 minutes and 34 seconds, to be exact, Jones. Now, pull yourself together. Go and sit down over there with the others.
2: But, sir, there's been a mistake over the map reference. You've all come to the wrong place.
1: Oh, really? How inefficient can they get? When I find out who's responsible for the mistake, I'll come down on them from a great height.
2: If we don't get out of here quick, you won't have to come down. We'll be all up there with you.
3: Blimey, what's happening, Jonesy? Haven't you told him yet?
1: Told him what, Walker?
3: That this place is the target for the 25-pounders.
1: What?
3: I reckon we've got about a minute to get the hell out of here.
1: Right, men, everybody outside. Get as far away as possible.
4: My mum will be ever so upset if I don't get home. She brought adjuncts for tea.
5: Look, sir, there's a field on the other side of that hedge. Shall we go in there?
1: Good idea, Wilson. Into the field, man. Right, Wilson, we should be far enough away in this field. Everybody down on the ground.
6: Yes.
1: Keep your heads down, everyone. Lord Wilson, that was close.
5: Yes.
1: Pretty accurate shooting,
0: sir. Yeah, I must say I'm rather glad we got out of there when we did.
2: Good Lord, Jonesy. Just look at the farmhouse.
3: What farmhouse? That's what I mean.
1: Well, Wilson, I think that must be it.
0: Yes, I suppose so, sir.
1: Might as well get up. Oh, no. Damn you, Wilson.
0: Well, what's the matter, sir? It's not like you to swear.
1: The next time you suggest we take cover in a field, you might check whom we're going to share it with.
5: Terribly sorry, sir. I'm glad, like, still, it could have been worse. Just think what you might have said if you'd been wearing your new overcoat.

0: that episode of Dad's Army, based on the original television series by Jimmy Perry and David Croft, you heard Arthur Lowe as Captain Mannering, John LeMessurier as Sergeant Wilson, Clive Dunn, Corporal Jones, John Laurie, Private Fraser, Arnold Ridley, Private Godfrey, Ian Lavender, Private Pike, Larry Martin, Private Walker, Peter Williams, the Colonel, and Michael Burlington as the Signaller. A Question of Reference was adapted for radio by Harold Snowd and Michael Knowles and produced by John Dias.
1: Inside every Cape Plum, there's a nice clean stone asking to be let out. There's a very sweet sound to Cape Plums when you have them for afters.
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0: once upon a time there was an engineer.
1: Choo-choo Charlie was his name, we hear.
0: He had an engine and he sure had fun. He used good and plenty candy to make his train run.
2: Charlie says, love my good and plenty. Charlie says, really rings the bell. Charlie says, love my good and plenty. Don't know any other candy that I love so well.
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0: And now to the office of the Lakeview Post-Dispatch. That's the newspaper which let Charlotte start as a reporter so she can make a movie. It's been hitting ever since that she'd make a move. And as usual, we find her on the phone talking long distance to her manager in Hollywood. And she's saying...
1: Yes, I know, Roger. I should have told you sooner. Mm-hmm. But I've been busy with my Christmas bopping. That's right, bopping. The stores are so crowded you can't get near a counter till you knock somebody down. I was in a store yesterday. It was so crowded the floor walkers were wearing pressed gardenias. What? Don't I expect Santa Claus to bring me something and put something in my stocking? Now, Roger, how can Santa put a present in a bottle of leg makeup? What's that? That's right, I'm leaving for Hollywood this afternoon. No, I have to take... I have to take a bus to a town near here and catch a train. I got kind of mixed up there, Roger, a bit, but you understand what I mean, don't you, huh? Yeah. I've sent you a little Christmas present, Roger. Yes, a diamond stick pin. Uh-huh, a real diamond. Yeah, you'll know the package when it arrives. It's marked glass. Roger, I'll have to hang up now. Here comes Mr. Anderson, the city editor. Oh, he's such a nice man, and he's just brimming over with Christmas spirit, if you know what I mean. Bye.
2: Well, well, well, isn't that wonderful, Charlotte?
1: Hello, Mr. Anderson. Yes, it certainly is.
2: Marvelous.
1: Yes, indeed. After all, there's nothing like Christmas.
2: Christmas? Who's talking about Christmas? I mean the fact that you're leaving.
1: Now, you act as if you want me to leave.
2: Who, me? Oh, now, how could you possibly entertain a thought like that?
1: Oh, I'm glad I'm wrong, Mr. Anderson.
2: Yeah, not that the thought of your leaving isn't entertaining. But say, you sure now that you understand how to go? First, you take the bus that leaves for Barkingwell, Mount City, and points west. And then you, you simply,
1: What's the difference?
2: What difference?
1: Which way the bus points.
2: No. Well, you simply go down to the bus station. And there you get a ticket for parking well.
1: Not me. I always get a ticket for parking wrong.
2: And then you,
1: It's just like sitting in a chair with a cracked seat.
2: And then... See, what in the name of common sense are you talking about? What is like sitting down in a chair with a cracked seat?
1: Parking. If you don't do it just right, you get pinched.
2: Now, look, Colin... Parkingwell is the name of the town, the railroad junction. And be sure your bus ticket reads Lakeview to Parkingwell, and not Parkingwell to Lakeview.
1: Yeah, I know, so I won't have to ride backwards.
2: Yeah, so you won't have to... No, no, no!
1: Mr. Anderson, now you mustn't shout that way, you know. You'll make yourself hoarse.
2: Well, all right, but stop interrupting me. Now, at Parkingwell, you get off the bus, go to the railroad station. Oh, and say, you better take along something to eat. You know, on Christmas Eve, the lunchroom at the station might be closed.
1: Mm-hmm, I've got a half a dozen chocolate eclairs.
2: Chocolate eclair.
1: Mm-hmm.
2: I just as soon eat K-rations.
1: Well, they both go to the front.
2: All right. Now, what bus are you taking out of Lakeview?
1: The next one leaves at 6 o'clock.
2: Isn't there one before that?
1: No, since the war, they've stopped running one bus before the next one.
2: I see what you mean. They've stopped running the next bus.
1: Yes.
2: Now, wait a minute. I don't get this.
1: Now, you see, I told you what would happen. Now, if you shout, you're hoarse.
2: Oh. Your horse speaking? No, I mean Mrs. Anderson. Okay, I'll tell her. Your taxi's waiting downstairs.
1: Gracious, already? Oh, dear. Then I guess this is goodbye, Mr. Anderson.
2: Yeah, I guess it is, Charlotte.
1: Oh, it's been swell knowing you. And thanks for everything. Goodbye.
2: I don't miss you. Goodbye, Charlotte. Goodbye. She's gone. She's really gone. There is a Santa Claus. Jingle bell, jingle bell, jingle all the... Connect me with Jeff Harris in the art department. Oh, what fun it is to... Oh, hello, Jeff. This is Willie. Merry Christmas. Say, look, Jeff, I'm giving a little celebration tonight. Yeah, never mind what I'm celebrating. You just round up the gang and do Charlotte.
1: Oh, don't mind me, Mr. Anderson.
2: What's the matter now?
1: Oh, I forgot something. That's all right. Now, don't bother to get up.
2: But you'll miss your bus.
1: No, I won't. No, I always allow time to come back as soon as I leave because I always forget to remember what I'd forgotten until after I'd left.
2: You what?
1: Nothing. Now, please, don't get up.
2: Will you please tell me what you came back for? Why did...
1: Oh, dear. I'm afraid you'll have to get up after all, Mr. Anderson.
2: So what are you looking for?
1: The chocolate eclairs you're sitting on them.
2: I have it. I have it.
1: Now, don't worry, Mr. Anderson. I'll get some more down at the bus station. Merry Christmas!
2: Oh! Merry Christmas.

Tonight, when the last gift is wrapped, the final touches put on the tree, perhaps it will almost seem as though this Christmas Eve were the same as always. Although, of course, it won't be the same, especially if there is a service star in your window. And yet, if there is, perhaps like millions of other separated families, you'll find new comfort in the old familiar Christmas customs, in your thoughtfulness of others, and in their thoughtfulness of you. Thoughtfulness in little things especially, like remembering and being remembered with a card. To receive Christmas cards is to visit with dear ones for a moment, to know that neither time nor distance can keep good friends from sharing your thoughts. And because this year so many loving messages have found their way to you too, your Christmas will be happier. Yes, and when families are together again, your joy will be richer for remembering what this wartime Christmas has taught us all. That at Christmas and throughout the year, happiness comes from thoughtfulness. Thoughtfulness in little things that mean so much. And now Charles Hathaway, his orchestra, and the Hallmark Chorus will do a musical number especially designed for Santa Claus.

0: and some peppermint candy.
1: Yes, and I'm the little boy who wants a sled and a tricycle and all the toy books about Red Rider and Superman and a great big doll.
0: And I'm the big girl who wants her brother, her sweetheart, her father, and her son to come safely home.

0: last, Charlotte is really on her way to Hollywood. At least on the first leg of the trip, which she's making by a bus to a nearby town and there to board a train. And as the bus chugs along to an ever-thickening snowstorm.
1: Oh, isn't this blizzard marvelous, driver? Oh, it's a real old-fashioned Christmas Eve.
2: Sure, if you like blizzards. But if I was running this bus line and carrying just you three passengers, I'd turn back to Lakeview right now.
3: Oh, no. No, I've got to get to Mound City this evening. I've got to.
2: Don't worry, sister. I was only kidding.
4: Can't you go any faster?
2: Sure, but I ain't allowed to leave the bus.
1: You know, I've been sitting here thinking, haven't I met you someplace before?
4: If you have, madam, the pleasure was all yours.
1: Now, wait a minute. I'm not being forward or anything like that, but I'm sure I remember your face.
4: Ah, oh, very odd.
1: Maybe that's why I remember it.
4: Well, I don't ask. Now, you see here, I am Horace J. Wimple, and as for you, young man, try and make this better time.
2: I'm sorry, mister, but this snow is getting pretty deep.
4: Well, thank goodness snow is one thing I won't have to put up with much longer. I'm catching the 10:30 train to my place down in Florida.
2: I hope the Florida climate agrees with you, mister.
1: Oh, it will. He's Horace J. Wimple. The climate wouldn't dare not to agree with him.
4: Now, look, usually my chauffeur drives me down, but this year I couldn't get the gas.
3: It must be wonderful in Florida.
4: Oh, it's comfortable enough as far as anything can be comfortable. What with rationing and shortages and inability to get decent servants. Why, last month they even drafted my cook.
1: Oh, botheration, not really.
4: Yes. Why on earth do they need cooks in the army? Don't they have mess sergeants?
1: Oh, sure. Give a mess sergeant enough rope and he'll end up with a spaghetti dinner.
2: I know, I ate them. That's funny. Something's certainly gone haywire.
3: Will it take long to fix?
2: Oh, I don't think so. I'll just have a look under the hood.
1: Are you catching a train at Parkingwell, too, miss?
3: No, I'm going to Mound City to look for a room.
4: Huh. Fine time of day to start out looking for a room.
1: Rooms are scarce in Lakeview. Did you just come to town?
3: Oh, no. I've been there since last summer. You see, my husband was stationed at Fort Williamson. He left for overseas 3 months ago.
4: Well, you must have had some place to live until recently. Why didn't you stay there?
3: Oh, yes, I was still living out near the fort, but a couple of days ago, there was another soldier and his wife looking for a place, and sometimes we're only together for a little while.
1: And you gave up your room?
3: Oh, I didn't need to be near the fort anymore. I thought I could find a room someplace else in Lakeview.
4: Well, I haven't any sympathy for people who can't look out for themselves.
1: I imagine you look out for yourself very well, Mr. Wimple.
4: Oh, well enough. At least I can go to a warmer climate.
1: You know, it's a funny thing. That's exactly what I've been wanting to tell you.
4: Driver, will you close that door?
2: Got a little bad news for you, folks. Looks like we're stalled.
3: Oh, no.
1: You mean we're stuck here?
4: Oh, this would happen to me. Well, what are you waiting for? Do something about it. Phone into town.
2: That's just it. There's no place close around here to phone from.
4: Well, there must be some place to phone.
1: Isn't there a farmhouse near here?
2: About a mile and a half back towards Lakeview, but I ain't allowed to leave the bus. So I guess you'll have to do the phoning, Mr. Wimple.
4: Me? Get out in this storm?
2: I'm sorry, mister, but it's kind of emergency.
4: Well, I'm certainly not going to tramp a mile and a half by the telephone.
2: Okay, if you want to stay here all night. It's going to get pretty cold in this bus before morning.
4: Oh, God. This leaves me speechless.
1: Well, that's fine. Stay that way. All right. I'll find the phone driver.
2: Oh, now, wait a minute. It's still storming, ma'am. You'd have to wade through some pretty deep snow.
1: That's all right. I'm built to wade through deep snow. There's more to me than meets the eye, and plenty meets the eye. Where's the farmhouse?
2: It's Sam Bagley's place, but, gee, I sort of hate to let you do it.
1: Never mind. Now, just tell me where it is.
2: Well, stick to the road till you come to a big billboard. It's on the left, right at the edge of Bagley's property.
1: Okay.
2: Then I guess the best thing is to just cut across the field to the house.
1: All right, I'll find it.
4: Well, I can't let a woman go out in this storm alone. I suppose I'll have to go, too.
2: Whom do we phone? The Lake County Transportation Company. Tell them I'm staying with the bus. I'm Joe Griffin.
1: Okay, Joe. And just for the records, I'm Charlotte Greenwood.
2: Well, I'll say you sure got spunk, Mrs. Greenwood.
1: Thanks. Only it isn't Mrs. Greenwood. It's Miss Greenwood.
2: Oh, I'm sorry.
1: You're sorry. Come on, Mr. Wimple.
0: Thank you.
4: Why did I ever get into this?
1: Keep moving, Mr. Wimple. Keep moving. We can't be very far from the farmhouse now.
4: Oh, we'll never find the farmhouse. We'll never find our way back to the bus either. And I'm gradually freezing.
1: Well, I'm not exactly having a sunstroke myself.
4: Oh, listen to that wind whistling.
1: I wish it would start whistling Dixie.
4: I'm in no mood for joking. What kind of wind would whistle Dixie?
1: A south wind. Keep moving, Mr. Wimple. Keep moving.
4: Oh, I tell you, I'm in no humor to listen to idle chatter.
1: You're not listening to idle chatter. That's my piece, Mr. Wimple. Oh, look.
4: Huh?
1: Look over there, a light. It's the farmhouse.
5: Yes. Hello there.
6: Help. Help, we're lost in the storm.
1: Oh, somebody's coming out of the door. Mr. Bagley, hello.
7: Hello. Hey, what's going on here?
4: We're from the bus. It's stalled down the road. We've got the phone for help.
7: You can't use the phone. It's out of order. Come to storm.
4: Oh, now what are we going to do?
1: There's only one thing to do, Mr. Wimple. Go back and bring everybody back here. They can't stay in that bus and freeze.
7: Oh, but wait. I'm a bachelor. I live here all alone. I haven't room for him.
1: Well, we'll leave just as soon as we can get a relief bus. Now, Mr. Bagley.
7: Well, all right. I guess I can't turn out folks on Christmas Eve. Anyhow, you look kind of done up. You can fix yourself a cup of coffee while your friend here goes back for the others.
4: Oh, if you think I'm going back, you're badly mistaken.
1: Oh, don't give it a second thought, Mr. Wimple. I'll go.
7: Now, wait a minute. What's the matter with him?
4: Well, I'm cold and tired and hungry. I've made the trip once. I've tramped a mile and a half to use a telephone. And now, what do I get?
1: I don't know what you're going to get, but I know what you need is a good spanking. Oh. Go on back to the house. I'll be right back.
0: Well, Charlotte, I can readily see that this story calls for a Christmas song. But the question is, what particular Christmas song?
1: Now, Wendell, you're wondering about that in the midst of this snowstorm?
0: Oh, well, if you put it that way. Friend Charlotte Greenwood singing White Christmas.

0: remember a day that's important to someone, we send a card because we care. Surely that someone deserves the best of cards, and there's one easy way to be certain that your card is the very finest. Look on the back for the identifying words, a Hallmark card. Like the word sterling on silver, the words a Hallmark card on the back of the card you send are your assurance of quality. Quality well known to discriminating people for more than 30 years. So this week, when you're looking for New Year's cards to say just what you want to say the way you want to say it, cards that let your friends know you cared enough to send the very best, look on the back for those three words, a Hallmark card. And now to resume our story. After tramping a mile and a half through a blizzard to find Sam Bagley's house, Charlotte has made her way back to the stalled bus, and as she enters...
1: Are they sending another bus for us?
2: Well, no, honey. Not right away. We're all going down the road to Mr. Bagley's and wait.
1: Oh, I'd better stay here.
3: I wouldn't if I was you. There's something haywire with our electric system, and our storage cells are running down pretty fast. Another hour or so, we ain't going to have any light.
2: Well, it isn't far to Mr. Bagley's, and I know every step of the trail. I ought to. I made it.
3: Sure, sister. You go with Miss Greenwood. When the other bus shows up, I'll come along and get you.
2: Oh, aren't you coming along, too?
3: No, but I can't take a chance on leaving a bus standing here in the middle of the road. Especially when it ain't going to have any light. Now, don't bother about me. You two go ahead.

0: I don't think I can make it.
1: Lean against the wind, honey, and keep moving. We're nearly there. Are you all right now, Mrs.? There. I don't believe you told me your name.
0: It's Foster. Marion Foster.
1: Oh, Mrs. Foster, look up. I think the storm's about over. There's a patch of sky over there with stars in it.
0: Stars?
1: That's right. Christmas stars.
0: In the storm, there's silent stars.
1: The song?
0: Don't you remember? The little town of Bethlehem, how still we see thee lie. But thy deep and dreamless sleep, the silent stars.
1: Oh, no. Yet in the dark street shineth the everlasting light. The hopes and fears of all the years are met in me tonight. I don't think I've repeated those words since I was a little kid in Sunday school.
0: Only there aren't any hopes. There's only fear. There isn't any light, only darkness. There's nothing you can believe in or hold fast to.
1: Oh, now.
0: If there is, it's like those stars. Fast, far away. Too far away to care anything about us.
1: Now, that isn't talking like the wife of a soldier. Your husband is brave.
0: I haven't any husband. Ted's been missing in action since the 1st of November. And I'll never see him again. I'll never...
1: Well, what is it? Come on, get up. Mrs. Foster? Marion!

0: wasting your time. I told you to doubt him, Morgan.
1: No, it doesn't seem possible. Here I am worth $500,000, and yet I can't put through a 5-cent phone call.
0: You may have $500,000, mister, but you ain't worth it. Yes, yes, I'm coming.
2: Man's sake.
3: Hurry, help me.
0: What's happened?
3: She fainted. I had to carry her.
0: Here, let me take her. There. Okay, now. Easy.
3: Put her in the bedroom. I'll be right in.
0: Yes.
3: Is that telephone working, Mr. Whistle? I have to use it.
1: No, it isn't. I'm bound to miss my train now, too. I don't know why it is that everything happens to me.
3: Oh, I don't think the universe is so arranged that everything happens to you. You're hardly that important. This room is cold. Well, no wonder. This fire's about out. Take that hatchet over there and split up that kindling wood.
1: Oh, me?
3: What's the matter? Haven't you ever split kindling wood before?
1: If I ever wanted kindling split, I'd have hired someone to do it and paid him for it.
3: You're going to find out there are a few things you can't buy.
1: See here, you can't talk to me this way.
3: Oh, yes, I can, and what's more, I'm going to.
1: Why?
3: You're whimpering about the weather and missing the train and not getting enough gas.
1: Well, I don't...
3: That youngster in there has lost her husband overseas.
1: Well...
3: Try and buy him back. Try to buy back her happiness. And for that matter, try to buy your own back. Now, split that kindling!
4: Hello, I'm Mr. Wimple. What are you doing here?
1: Splitting kindling.
4: Splitting kindling? You?
1: And what's the matter with that?
4: Well, nothing, only I thought you'd probably buy your kindling.
1: Let me tell you something, Anderson. There are some things you can't buy. You can't buy back her happiness. And you can't buy back mine.
4: Huh?
1: I've just found that out. And from a woman.
4: A woman?
1: Yes.
4: Oh, Charlotte, there you are.
3: Anderson, how many times must I tell you not to shout so?
4: But aren't you surprised to see me? I've just been talking to the driver of your bus.
3: Oh, how did you get through?
4: On the Soulflower. I'm on my way to Fort Williamson for a story. 3 Lake County kids, all reported missing in action, are back home.
3: Wonderful.
4: Uh-huh. And I'm going to arrange to take them back to town with me. There's Walter Travis, Ted Foster.
3: Did you say Ted Foster?
4: Uh-huh, and a kid named Frank Bidwell.
3: But Ted Foster? Well, that's her husband.
4: Whose husband?
3: Oh, and she said she didn't see any hope in that star. Oh, how wrong she was.
0: Miss Greenwood, you'd better get in there quick.
3: Oh, so soon.
4: Yeah, but Charlotte, wait. I've got it all fixed for the snowplow driver to take you to your train.
3: Oh, I'm not catching any train now.
4: All he'll have to do is to drop you. You're not what? You're not what?
0: You better hurry, Miss Greenwood.
3: Coming, Mr. Bagley. Oh, gentlemen, do you know anything about a baby?
5: Baby? What's there to know about a baby?
3: Well, just stick around, gentlemen. You'll

0: back in a moment. Meanwhile, I want to remind you again, the next time you buy a card for any occasion, look on the back for the identifying words, a Hallmark card. H-A-L-L-M-A-R-K. A Hallmark card. 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They tell your friends you cared enough to send the very best. Yes, a Hallmark card will best express your perfect taste, your thoughtfulness. And now, Charlotte Greenwood.
1: Friends, I can't help thinking about those lines in the Christmas carol. The hopes and fears of all the years are met in thee tonight. The hopes and fears. You know, there are times when it may seem to us that the clouds of fear have shut out the light of the whole world. Yet there is given to all of us a flame of hope. No matter how steep the path, how long the journey, it will show us the way. No matter how dark the night, its rays will guide us inevitably to the gate of the morning. And so, even in these days, we can still have faith in peace on earth. And with Tiny Tim, say, God bless us, everyone. And now, until next Sunday, at the very same time, this is Charlotte Greenwood saying...

0: Charles Matheson and his orchestra came to you from Hollywood. This is Wendell Niles speaking. This is the Blue Network.
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3: And now, in cooperation with police and federal law enforcement departments throughout the United States, the only national program that brings you authentic police case histories. Waterman's Pens and Waterman's Inc. present Gangbusters. Waterman's Pens, every one a master writing instrument, and Waterman's Ink, the ink that goes up to three times as far as ordinary inks, are proud to bring you Gangbusters, presenting facts in the endless war of the police on the underworld, facts that show the operation of our law enforcement officials in their work of protecting our citizens. And so we introduce Louis J. Valentine, former commissioner of the largest police force in the world, who will interview by proxy A.L. Brody, coroner, Cook County, Illinois. Commissioner Valentine.
4: Coroner Brody, the crimes of the gunman, Alvin Krauss, and Edward Damiani are among the most shocking in recent years. Just reading their police record makes your blood run cold.
5: Yes, Commissioner Valentine. These two criminals introduced a new and terrifying modus operandi in their crimes.
4: We're anxious to hear the facts. Coroner Brody, suppose you begin.
5: Well, Commissioner Valentine, it was the hot, sultry afternoon of June 19th, 1943, in a small apartment in the city of Chicago. A man was bending over a table on which were a number of bottles and large jugs. He was a tall man, standing 6 feet 2 inches. The room was stifling hot, but the windows were tightly shut and the shades drawn. Suddenly, a knock sounded on the door. The man picked up a gun and moved quietly across the room. The knock was repeated.
4: Oh, come in, Damiani.
6: Quick, shut the door, Krauss.
4: What's happening here?
6: We're in trouble. Here, look at this newspaper. That guy you shot in that hold-up kicked the bucket.
4: It is. That's
6: true. Yeah, there's the whole story, see? Walter Bush, real estate agent, killed by gunman.
4: Never mind that guy. I want to see the guy in the description of that. Nah, it just says unidentified gunman.
6: Yeah, but this is murder, Krauss.
4: They can't prove it by us because they haven't got us. We're in the clear. 10 bank holdups, so find out a finger pointed our way.
6: Yeah, but the cops have that murder bullet. If they get your gun and match it up, it's a one-way ticket.
4: You're so clever, Damiani. You should have joined the cops.
6: Now, look, I'm serious, Krauss.
4: Shut up. Don't you think I know about bullets and ballistics? Cops will never get that gun because we're not using guns anymore.
6: No?
4: Now, I'm changing our modus operandi. Fancy word there, huh?
6: Ah, look, will you, Krauss?
4: How do you suppose I've been experimenting with all these bottles and stuff on that table? We wasted enough time talking. Where is it? Did you get what I sent you for?
6: Oh, yeah. That newspaper story made me forget. Here it is in the paper.
4: I see. Better be the right thing.
6: I had a time getting one just the size you wanted, Krauss. Had to go with the three office bullies before I could swipe one off the wall.
4: Yeah. Did a good job, pal. Exactly what I want.
6: But why? What do you want a fire extinguisher for?
4: I said we're changing our modus operandi, didn't I?
6: Yeah, but you can't pull holdups with a fire extinguisher.
4: That's what you think. That's what the cops think. They're going to find out different. Something new. I expect it. And it'll kill better than any guns or bullets ever made.
6: Sometimes I think you're nuts, Krauss. Only your schemes always work out.
4: Yeah, this thing works. Loaded with food, huh?
6: Yeah.
4: Yeah. Now you point the nozzle and turn this little valve.
6: Shoot that stuff. Cut it out, will you? That's a fine thing to do. Shoot that stuff all over me. Look at my suit. Where do you get off shooting that stuff?
4: Cut it, Damiani. You're lucky you can still talk. When I get through with this extinguisher and a few little experiments, the next person I aim at that will never talk again. This is our new modus operandi. No bullets, no nothing. Just a little fire extinguisher.
6: We have headed for, Cross. This is North Pulaski Road.
4: That's right. Louie and Dave did a nice job of casing. We're taking the currency exchange 311 North Pulaski.
6: That'll make our 11th bank job.
4: Watch the driving, Louie. Drive the cop in that corner.
7: Oh, yeah, yeah, boss. And you're really going to take it with that fire extinguisher, Cross?
4: Yeah, that's right. Little Bertha here gets her first tryout.
6: Look, maybe it won't work, Cross. I still say we ought to use guns.
4: I'll make a bet with you, Damiani. 15 minutes after we pull this hold up, every cop in Chicago will know they're up against the most terrific thing in the underworld. We're ripping this town wide open. Okay, Louie, pull on.
7: Okay, Cross.
6: The bank looks empty. Just one dame inside.
4: He'll do. All we need is one guinea pig. You set for a quick getaway, Louie.
7: Yeah.
4: Come on, Damiani.
6: Okay.
4: I'm gonna stay little Bertha in close action. Don't hurry, it's your practice.
6: I'd feel nervous without a gun.
4: Hey, that's a good looking necktie in that store window. Remind me to get one like it someday.
6: What? Neckties at a time like that, you're nuts.
4: Inside. Now, pal, you're gonna see something you never saw before. Morning.
8: Oh, good morning, sir. Can I help you?
4: Yeah, it'll be a pleasure. In fact, it's a pleasure just talking to you. You look so neat and fresh, like a daisy.
8: I beg your pardon?
4: Maybe I should say a lily.
8: Just what is it you want, please?
4: Oh, it's very simple. I merely want all the money you got in this bank.
8: What?
4: Easy does it, girlie. No screaming, no nothing. Just do as you're told. It's better. Give me the dough.
8: No.
4: Now, look, I'm through playing. This is business.
8: No.
4: Look, the money or I'll kill you.
8: I'm not afraid of you.
4: That's because you don't know how I'll kill you. It won't be pretty. You see this contraption with a nozzle pointing right at you? You know what's inside? Poison gas.
8: Poison gas?
4: Yeah, that's right, sister. Something new, poison gas.
8: Well, you're fooling.
4: Just one whiff of this, baby, and your toes turn up.
8: I don't believe you.
4: Hand over that dough, kid. I'm warning you, it won't be pretty.
8: No.
4: She really thinks I'm kidding. Okay, sister. Here's where you find out.
6: Holy cats, it worked. She did?
4: Let's make certain we'll give another one for luck. Let's go.
6: That was a dough. We didn't get it.
4: I didn't come in this job for dough, you jerk. I came for headlines. Once the word gets out that it's poison gas we use, no bank clerk or teller will argue with us. Come on.
6: Yeah.
4: What do you think of little Bertha now? Want a gadget? No fuss, no bother. That's little Bertha.
6: Yeah, sure. Okay.
9: Okay, Johnson, stay on that telephone. Officer Howard's at the hospital where they took that girl from the bank. Notify me the second there's any more word.
10: Right, Captain Rogers.
9: I'll be in the lineup room with the squad.
10: Yes.
9: Men, I don't have to tell you that the crime this afternoon is one of the most diabolical in the history of this city. It also presents the worst challenge any police force ever had to face. A gang so ruthless and cunning that they know how to manufacture and use poison gas.
11: Why, they've even outlawed the use of gas in war, Captain Rogers. Yet, here's the gang who uses it deliberately on an innocent, helpless victim.
9: The girl hasn't been conscious since she was found. And the doctors say she hasn't a chance. The poison gas is eating her life away. It's like something fiendish out of the Middle Ages.
11: We've got to get the ones who did this, Captain.
9: Yes, man, we've got to get them. But it's not going to be easy. We haven't much to work on. But there's one fact that may be significant. A woman saw a man drive a car from the bank about the time the crime was committed. She couldn't see his face, but she said he was of an immense size. Sergeant Murphy, you have another report?
11: Yeah, right here, Captain Rogers.
9: Now, this report's on the recent murder of that real estate man, Walter Bush. The report says that one of the killers was also of an immense size. We also feel this gang is responsible for other bank robberies, but that they've changed their method of operating. Before, there was no violence or shooting. But now it's murder and poison gas.
11: In the public address system, Captain.
12: Urgent alarm. Bank robbery at 4755 Fulton Avenue just reported.
10: Bandits threatened bank clerks with poison gas before getting
7: all
10: money.
7: The same gang.
10: Leader of gang said to be at least 6 feet 2 or 6 feet 3 inches in height.
7: Yes, sir.
9: Okay, Pearson, you handle that. Take 2 squads of men. Get out there in the double.
12: Yes, sir.
9: Monty,
12: yes, sir.
9: Notify all squad cars to converge on that area. Have the dispatcher alert all precincts. Have the reserve stand by, ready to move.
10: Watch your attention, Captain Rogers. Officer Howard has phoned in a girl victim of first holdup today. Has just died of poison gas at the General Hospital. That is all.
13: All right, men, you know what this means. This gang will throw all caution to the winds from now on. They have a weapon that can be terrifying in its use, and it's evident that they intend to keep on using it. Every officer is on 24-hour duty until we get this gang.
5: Yes, Commissioner Valentine, and when the news of this innocent woman's death by poison gas became known, the public was shocked, horrified. But even as the police swung into action, the gang was planning new crimes.
14: We're very anxious to know the events that happen next, Coroner Brody. But before you go into them, here is a message from Waterman.
3: 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So sleek, so slim, so trim. 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You are the judge. 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Yes, you'll get the best if you look for the name Waterman. Now back to Gangbusters and Commissioner Valentine.
14: Coroner Brody, after this gang had killed an innocent man during a holdup and murdered a woman bank clerk by poison gas, what happened next?
5: Well, Commissioner Valentine, the next event shows the utter brazenness of this gang. It took place just 10 days after their second murder, on the 16th of July in a bank on Montrose Avenue.
14: Okay, everybody, stop work. Our business comes first.
15: You're at the typewriter, didn't you? The boss said, get up from that desk.
14: Now, folks, I'll just show you one thing so you'll know what you're up against. This extinguisher.
7: The poison gas, Brad.
15: Shut up!
14: That's better. I'm sure none of you people want a little anesthetic. So just hand over the money and continue to breathe, right?
6: What was that? That dame shut the glass door to the money cage.
14: It did, huh?
6: I'll get it for us. Open this door. Open it up.
14: Just a minute, pal. I'll handle this. I got a remedy for any situation. You.
6: Yeah, boss.
14: It's your department. Go to work.
6: Okay, boss.
14: The monkey's neck case since they're safe. Smash it in. Now, the best thing you can do is hand over the money to my boys and hand it quick.
6: Yes, sir.
14: I'm allotting just 3 minutes for this job. We've got another stop to make, and we don't want to keep anybody waiting. Snap it up there. Hand over that dough.
10: Attention, citywide alarm. Poison gas bandits who robbed Montrose Bank have just pulled second holdup within the hour. Raid at currency exchange on South California Avenue. Escaped in dark sedan. Watch for this car.
12: You sent for me, Captain Rogers?
13: Oh, yes, Sergeant. Sit down a minute.
12: Yes, sir.
13: Murphy, in all my years in the police force, this gang is the toughest yet.
12: I've never seen anything like it, Captain. We've got thousands of officers and plainclothesmen in the streets. And the gang operates in broad daylight, yet they've slipped through our fingers every time. But their luck's bound to run out. It's got to.
13: Yet there isn't a minute of the day or night they may not kill more people.
16: That's what's driving me crazy.
12: Look, Captain, you haven't had any sleep in 2 days. You really ought to try and get some rest.
16: Knowing those killers are loose with poison gas? Yes.
10: Captain, Lieutenant Preston has the witnesses in the lineup room. Is ready to bring in more suspects.
16: Okay, I'll be right in. Come on, Murphy. Maybe we'll get a break this time.
12: I hope so. This will be the 10th batch of suspects we've had them look over.
16: Well, we'll see. How do you do, ladies and gentlemen?
15: How do you do, Captain Rogers?
16: I want to thank you people for cooperating so fully with us. Let's see if we have any luck this time. All right, Lieutenant, turn out the lights and march the suspects out on the stage.
12: I'll get the lights. Okay, bring them in.
16: Now, I want you people to look at each one of these men very carefully. You can see them, but they can't recognize you because of the lights. Do you see any of the poison gas killers? If you do, point them out. Well?
15: No, Captain, I don't.
8: No, I don't either.
16: Well, make certain.
15: It's no use, Captain. I don't see anyone there that I recognize.
16: Mm-hmm. I see. Okay, Lieutenant, take the suspects out. And, Sergeant, put the lights back on.
12: Yes, sir.
16: Yeah, it just doesn't seem possible that we can't get a line on even one of the killers.
12: Yeah, we've had these witnesses look at practically every six-footer in Chicago.
17: Captain Rogers, here are the pictures you wanted.
16: Oh, yes, Johnson, thank you. Now, if you witnesses will wait a moment more, I've had a detective checking court records on parole violators and bail jumpers as possible suspects. I'd like all of you to look at these photographs.
12: Now, all these men are big men, over 6 feet tall.
15: Yes, Captain.
8: I hope we recognize one.
16: Now, study the pictures carefully.
12: This one?
16: No.
12: How about this?
16: No.
12: This one?
16: No.
12: Another?
15: This man.
8: That's him.
16: Alvin Krauss.
12: Krauss jumped a $25,000 bond in a robbery indictment last January.
8: He's the one who held a container of poison gas.
16: Are you certain?
15: I'm positive.
8: I certainly am.
16: Oh, thank you very much.
12: Yeah, that's great, Captain. Alvin Krauss, 6 feet, 2 inches.
16: All right, Murphy, come to my office. Johnson, have the entire undercover squad stand by. We're starting the greatest manhunt. Yes,
18: hey, Krauss, cut the out of here banging in here like that, dummy, Annie. Look what you made me do. Spill his glass of liquor.
15: I'm sorry, Krauss, but look what the afternoon paper's gotten.
18: Huh? More headlines about me?
15: The police say they got a definite lead on a poison gas.
18: The police got a lot of baloney. Those guys got to say something because they're on the hot spot. Did you see what one newspaper said about me this morning? I mean them. Makes me laugh. Cops running their legs off all over town, and I see you nice and peaceful, nothing to worry about.
15: It's not so loud, Krauss. These walls ain't too thick. Someone might hear.
18: Why do I care who hears? I got the city running the palm of my hand. Me, one guy, the whole city's scared sick.
15: Yeah, sure. Take it easy, will you?
18: I'm a one-man army. That's what I am. When Hitler conquered those countries, he rode around his car and they all saluted. Sieg Heil. That's what we're going to do, Damiani. This is my city, and you're going to drive me around while I look it over.
15: No, Krauss, don't do nothing like that. Look, kid, you've had too much to drink, see?
18: Who said I'm not?
15: You are, Krauss. Act like you're nuts. Sometimes I think you are nuts.
18: What? You big circle.
15: Let's smash up again. No, will you?
18: I don't argue with me. Get the car out. I'll show you if I'm nuts or not. You do what I say. We're going to drive. See, Damiani, and you thought I was drunk, so I was nuts. Got nothing to be afraid of. Must have driven past 100 cops, not one of them gives us a stumble.
15: Yeah, all I say is I don't like this.
18: Go ask your opinion. Give me a cigarette.
15: Okay. Oh, they must be in my other pocket. Yeah, here they are.
18: Hey, wait a minute. What else you got down in the pocket?
15: Well, nothing.
18: Huh? Let me see.
15: No. Let me explain, Krauss. You see...
18: A gun. Didn't I say we weren't using any more guns?
15: Yeah. But you see, I
18: was trying to sing on you.
15: No, Krauss, you can't do that. I'm your pal. You and me, we're
18: pals. Get up, just sniveling. But I'm dumping this gun like I did the others. I'm not having any guns that can be traced. Hey, wait a minute. Pull on.

0: the others. I'm not having any guns that can be traced. Hey, wait a minute. Pull on.
1: Okay. What is it? What's it matter?
0: Necktie.
1: A what?
0: It's a necktie. The kind I like. The store back there. I'm going back and get it.
1: I bought you, kid.
0: Shut up, kid.
2: Hey, why don't you look where you're going?
0: Shut up, or I'll cremate you. Hey, you got a tie in the store I like. Let's see your tie.
1: Yes, sir. Here they are, right on these racks. You have a large assortment.
0: Never mind that. I'm just looking for one. Ah, this is a baby.
1: Yes, sir. I'll put it in a bag. There you are.
0: Thank you very much, sir.
1: Just a moment. You haven't paid for the tie. It's $1.50.
0: Who said I'm going to pay for it? This is mine.
1: Just a minute.
0: Get away from me. I'll throw you through the plate glass.
2: That's an idea. Well, come on.
3: Hey, well, let's go.
0: Shut up, bro. Oh, that's right. I forgot I had this gun in my pocket.
3: Please.
0: I'm a one-man army, Jack. You didn't know that, huh? Everybody in this town does what I say. Come on out in the street.
2: I'm sorry. Come
3: on. You can have this pie. Let me alone.
0: Come on. Come on. Now, first thing, I don't like the way you got your windows fixed. I'll fix them different. Now let's start across the street. Now watch me make those people scatter. Look at them run. I'm a one-man army. I run this town. Steve Hart, one-man army. Go on, run.
4: Hello? Hello, hello? Police?
5: Yes?
4: There's a crazy guy in the street outside my store shooting up the place.
5: Whereabouts?
4: Winthrop and Bryn Mawr Avenue. I can see him from where I'm calling. He's a big guy, like a gorilla. He's... Oh, good gosh.
5: What's the matter?
4: A soldier, a Marine just ran up and is trying to get the gun away from him. A girl's trying to help him. They can't fight him. He's too big. Good Lord, the gunman's knocked him down. Get here fast. Get here fast.
6: Gunman at Winthrop and Bryn Mawr shooting at streets. Marine and girl trying to stop him. Gunman is said to be of giant size. Get there fast.
4: Step on that, Merchant. I've just a couple of blocks from here. Turn left the next corner. You hear that description?
1: A big guy. The poison gas gang.
4: Yeah, that's what I'm thinking. Step on it.

0: Yeah, there they are, rolling in the street.
1: Yeah, I see them.
0: All right, come on. Grab him.
2: Yeah, I've got him.
3: There they go.
2: Your covers won't get me, you.
3: He's getting away, Captain.
2: Hey, come back here.
3: Oh, you rotten cuffs. I'll kill you both in my bare hands. I'll kill you both.
0: Try and get the cuffs on. He's strong as an ox.
3: Yeah, I'm trying.
2: No, you don't.
0: Hurry it up.
3: No, look out. He's got his arm free.
2: Flash your face open.
3: Ooh. I've got him again.
2: Oh. My arm. Look out, my arm.
0: Good work. Now grab his other arm and run him to the police car. Come on.
2: Hurry it up. Hurry it up.
0: I saw you. Now, Misty, we'll take a good look at you.
1: Yes, like we thought, Captain. It's Krauss.
0: Alvin Krauss, the poison gas bandit.
2: You guys are nuts. You're all wet.
0: That's enough out of you, Krauss. Waiting a long time to get you. You've got a one-way ticket coming. And we're going to say that you got it.
4: Yes, Commissioner Valentine. The law had caught up with Alvin Krauss, and he was headed for a one-way ticket to the electric chair.
5: What about Damiani and the Marine and young girl who tried to overpower Krauss?
4: Well, Commissioner, that Marine and young girl took their lives in their hands when they went after Krauss. The Marine was shot in the left leg during the fight for the gun, but he continued to hang on to Krauss until the police arrived.
5: That Marine and the girl deserve great credit for their exceptional bravery.
4: They certainly do. But unfortunately, the poison gas gang wasn't at an end. Damiani got away, and in the months that followed, began an even greater reign of terror.
5: And that's next week's case, isn't it, Coroner Brody?
4: Yes, it is, Commissioner.
5: Thank you for bringing us these inside facts. In just a moment, we'll broadcast our nationwide clues to persons most wanted by the police. But first, a word from Waterman.
6: Everybody knows the old gag, how high is up and how long is a piece of string. Let me ask you another. How big is a bottle of ink? Well, I'll answer it. It depends on the kind of ink. A bottle of Waterman's blue-black ink may be

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1: Warning, citizens of New York, watch for a dangerous killer hunted by police in connection with murder of 2 shopkeepers and attempted murder of a 3rd. This man, apparently a maniac, usually operates at hours when retail stores are not crowded, holding up victims at gunpoint, robbing, then shooting them. 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
0: These are the clues on the most urgently sought persons in the United States tonight, January 26, 1946. If you have any information concerning these clues, notify your local police, the Federal Bureau of Investigation, or Gangbusters at once. Now, here's Commissioner Valentine.
4: Next week, Gangbusters dramatizes new facts on the poison gas gang who continued to terrorize citizens of Chicago until alert police found a snapshot on a closet shelf. A snapshot which led to one of the strangest searches ever recorded.
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0: Our play this week concerns the trials and tribulations of one Dr. Iris Stewart, a character I think you're going to like. And our star is a young man with experience on stage, screen, and radio, one Mr. John Newland, a character I know you're going to like. And now here's our director, Les Mitchell. And here's our star, Mr. John Newland. John, after the performance you turned in several weeks ago opposite Virginia Bruce, we've been looking forward to your appearance as a full-fledged star.
1: Thanks, Les. You've been very kind, and believe me, I appreciate your encouragement.
0: Well, John, any encouragement I've given is certainly well-deserved.
1: I hope my performance will justify it. I like the play, and I hope our audience will like me as Irish.
0: I'm sure they will, John. And I'm equally sure that they'll want to hear more about you after the play.
1: I'll be Johnny on the spot, Les.
0: Fine. And now, curtain going up, places everyone. Curtain! The curtain is up, and here is the play.

0: It's a very strange thing. Everything happens to me. A resident doctor in a regular hospital has normal accident patients. You know, the kind that want to get well and get out of the hospital. But does that happen to me? Not on your life. Maybe I should have known I was headed for trouble when the ambulance brought them in. And the report said that the boy had crashed into an embankment when he leaned over to kiss the girl. But little did I suspect what was going to happen when I mixed that sedative with a pretty girl.
1: Oh.
0: Drink this, Mrs. Goober. Take away that ache.
1: Oh, my head. Oh, I hurt all over. What happened to me?
0: Come, Mrs. Goober. Sit up. Drink this while it's still bubbling.
1: Thank you. Ooh. Oh, dear. That's awful.
0: That's a good patient. I'll take the glass.
1: Oh. Where am I? Who are you?
0: You're in the Malden Hospital, Mrs. Goober. I'm Dr. Stewart, the resident physician.
1: Well, what happened to me, doctor? Doctor? You look awfully young for a doctor.
0: So they tell me. Well, everyone else in the building calls me Irish. If you like that better than doctor, fire away.
1: Well, what happened? How did I get here?
0: Don't you remember? You were in an automobile accident. But don't worry, you're not badly hurt. Just bruised. A little rest
1: accident?
0: And you...
1: Accident? Who? How?
0: You are mixed up, aren't you? You were driving along the Henry Hudson Parkway with your husband, Mrs. Goober, and as far
1: driving
0: as
1: driving with my what? Mrs. Who?
0: Your husband. But don't worry about him. He'll be all right. You were both...
1: Oh, no.
0: What's the matter, Mrs. Goober?
1: Matter? I'm not married. I have no husband. That's what's the matter. And that awful name you're calling me, it isn't mine.
0: Not yours, but there's a wedding license in your baggage.
1: Well, I don't care what you found in what baggage?
0: The baggage you and Mr. Goober had in the car.
1: Goober? I don't know what you're talking about. I'm not married to anybody.
0: You're not. Then what were you doing surrounded by rice and bags with a sign on the back of the car saying just married and your wedding ring?
1: I haven't any.
0: Is in the hospital safe with the rest of your valuables. Tell me, if your name isn't Goober, what is it?
1: Now, don't you get your Irish up at me, Irish, doctor. And don't call me by that name again. For heaven's sakes, I ought to know my own name, I guess.
0: Well?
1: Well, silly, it is. Ramon, I can't think what my name is.
0: Can't think of your name? And you really don't remember any accident?
1: No, I don't. Oh, dear. What's the matter with me?
0: No, don't get frightened. It's nothing serious. It's not a bit serious.
1: But what is it?
0: Oh, I can't be sure yet. Look, you rest. I'm going to the next room and have a talk with your husband. With the man who was...
1: Was he really in an accident with me?
0: Yes, he really was.
1: Honest? He was?
0: Honest. Our ambulance picked you up in your wrecked car.
1: Oh. Well, then he must have kidnapped me. My head hurts, too. He probably dragged me by the hair.
0: Now, Mrs. Goober, don't go get...
1: Don't you goober me. You goober him. He must have drugged me. I'll bet his head doesn't hurt. You call the police.
0: Now, please, you mustn't excite
1: goober
0: yourself. Just
1: indeed.
0: Relax and try to remember. I'll be back later.
1: You ask him who I am. He's a kidnapper. I want the police. I want him hanged.
0: Oh, brother. Mr. Goober. Bill Goober. Awake?
2: Oh.
0: Now, easy does it.
2: What the heck hit me?
0: Don't get up. Just relax now. You were in an accident, but you're going to be all right.
2: Accident? What accident?
0: Your car hit an embankment on the West Side Highway. It's a wreck, but you and your wife are pretty well off.
2: Well, I'm glad that we're... What? Me and who?
0: Your wife, Mrs. Goober.
2: My wife? Look, Doc, you got the wrong guy. I'm not married.
0: You're not. Oh, now, look, I can take a joke as well as the next
2: man. Yeah, you can dish him out, too. I tell you, I'm a single man.
0: I'm trying to help you, folks, but unless you cooperate, I'll have to put this matter in the hands of the police.
2: Police? What for? Is it a crime not to be married?
0: Well, there's something fishy about all this. People in passing cars say that you leaned over to kiss your wife while driving and ended up against an embankment. Your car's loaded with luggage. There's a wedding license.
2: That happened to me? Doc, you're crazy.
0: For heaven's sakes, can't I get any help out of either one of you? Don't you remember either, Mr. Goober?
2: Mr. Who?
0: Goober. You are Bill Goober, aren't you?
2: Oh, certainly not. I knew you had the wrong guy. Goober? Ooh, that's not my name.
0: What the devil do you mean?
2: Well, just what I said. You've got the wrong man.
0: Oh, I have I? Tell me, mister, if your name isn't Goober, what is it?
2: My name is... It's... Hey, I can't remember.
0: What?
2: I've forgotten it, but it's not Goober. It couldn't be. Gosh, I don't get this.
0: You don't get it. Well, I get it, but I'm not sure I believe it.
2: What do you mean?
0: You and your wife, you've both got amnesia.
3: Whoa!
2: This thing I've got, amnesia, is it bad?
0: No, Mr. Goober. Just a temporary loss of memory due to your injuries. You'll get over it. Just stay in bed here and rest.
2: Yeah, I will remember then.
0: Certainly. You'll recover fully. Just a matter of time. We need your cooperation, of course. You see, this case is, well, to put it mildly, it's unusual.
2: What do you mean, unusual?
0: Well, you and your wife have both got the same ailment. It's very rare. I've never heard of it happening before.
2: Look, Doctor, did you really find a wedding license and goober and all that?
0: Yes, we did.
2: All right, then, I can't remember, but that woman, the one who says she's my wife, she's faking. She must be. Get the truth out of her, Doctor.
0: Oh, for heaven's sakes.
2: How'd she ever manage it?
0: Manage what?
2: Trick me into marrying her.
0: She did no such thing. As a matter of fact, in her present condition, she thinks you kidnapped her.
2: What? That's a lie. She's faking, I tell you. What she got to forget? She trapped me, didn't she? Wait. Ha. Won't stand up.
0: What won't?
2: Goober. I can get it annulled. She married me under a fake name.
0: Now, please, slow down. Before you go to court, try to remember something, will you?
2: How'd she manage it? Oh, my head. Splitting. That's it. She slugged me.
0: Holy
2: Sneaked up behind me and slugged me. She must have been desperate. When I get my hands on her,
0: I'll... Calm down. This is bad for you.
2: All right. Ah, now I see it. She married me for my money.
0: What money? Do you remember something?
2: No, but she must have. Why else do they?
0: Oh, what's the use? We'll trace you through your property. I'd better clear out of here now. This is a fine kettle of fish.
2: Well, what's the matter?
0: Matter? Nothing. You rest and try to remember now. I'll be back. But if we don't clear this up quick, I have a feeling I'm going to need a doctor.

0: Oh, it's so kind of you to show me the way to Dr. Stewart's office, Dr. Byrd.
1: Oh, not at all. It was right on my way, and after all, I'm very interested in your daughter's case. I've heard the staff discussing it. Quite remarkable from a psychiatric point of view, you know.
0: Oh, you're a psychiatrist. Oh, how wonderful. You know, I've always wanted to consult a psychiatrist, to watch him work. And now I'll have the chance.
1: Oh, but it's not my case, Mrs. Conway. It's Dr. Stewart's. Of course, I've worked with him before, and if he would want me to help out, I...
0: Oh, but I insist.
1: Here we are.
2: Come in.
1: This is Mrs. Conway, Dr. Stewart. Dr. Stewart will tell you the facts of the case, Mrs. Conway. I'll probably see you a little later.
3: You'll what?
0: I asked Dr. Burns to consult with you on the case. Well, you don't mind, do you, Dr. Stewart?
3: Mind? No, I'd like nothing better, Mrs. Conway. Won't you sit down?
0: Has there been any change since you called me, Doctor?
3: No, not a bit. They're both still in the fog.
0: Goodness, I can't understand it. And they were so much in love and on their honeymoon. Oh, it was such a beautiful wedding.
3: There's a good chance that seeing you will snap them out of it, Mrs. Conway. We'll go up as soon as they've come out of that sedative.
0: Well, in the meantime, Doctor, now I wonder if you would help me. You see, I've been having the strangest symptoms lately.
3: On second thought, Mrs. Conway, it might be better if we woke them up. If they see you after a sudden awakening, it might do the trick.
0: Carol, darling, don't you know me?
4: Huh? I'm sorry, I... Irish, who is she?
3: It's your mother, Carol. That's who it is.
4: That's my mother? Oh, dear, I'm awfully sorry, but I don't remember. I just can't seem to...
3: Now, Mrs. Conway, please, tears won't help. Yes, now, that's better. Pull yourself together.
0: But she doesn't know me. My own baby, my Carol.
4: Are you sure you're my mother?
0: Oh, yes, Carol. Look at me, dear. You used to call me Mummy Cakes. Remember?
3: Yes, that's it. Now, tell her things about the past.
0: Yes, now let me see.
3: Now, Carol, please try hard to remember.
4: Oh, I feel so helpless. I do try, honestly, but it's like trying to see through a stone wall.
0: Now, remember Cape Cod, dear, and Summers.
4: Summers.
0: Yes, we always took that cottage at Point Independence.
4: Mm.
0: Now, your room upstairs had the hard mattress.
4: The hard one.
0: And you used to call it your bed and board, all rolled into one.
3: Mm-hmm.
4: Cape Cod. Mommy Cakes. Bed and board.
0: And you remember, darling, 4 summers ago you met Bill on the beach. Cora Sue Miller introduced him to us.
4: She did.
0: And when he walked off with her, kind of looking back and smiling at you, you said to me, "Oh, I could marry a man like that if he asked me in a nice way." Oh, dear, you were such a devil about Bill.
4: Bill? Who's Bill?
3: Your husband, Bill Goober.
4: Goober? It's a lie! You're trying to fool me.
0: Carol, baby,
3: Carol, if you can't remember yourself, won't you take our word for it? This lady is your mother.
4: Oh, no. No!
0: Oh, Carol.
3: Please believe us. The man in the next room is your husband.
4: Oh.
3: And Mrs. Conway is your mother.
4: Oh, she is not. No!
3: For heaven's sakes, why not?
4: Because if she was really my mother and my name ever was Conway, I'd never have been crazy enough to change it to Goober.
3: And if I'd known I'd have a case like this, I'd never been crazy enough to pass pre-med.
0: Oh.

0: yourself together, Mrs. Conway. We'll see what luck you have with Bill. He's in this room.
1: Oh, dear, my poor children.
0: Just open the door and go on in alone. The sudden sight of you might snap him back. Now, go ahead. Walk right in.
1: Bill. Willie.
2: Hmm? Why, who are you?
1: William, darling, don't you know me?
2: No, you know. I never saw you before in my life. Oh, you're the one, darling, huh? Don't you darling me, you old woman.
1: Bill.
2: I knew you'd turn out to look like this. Admit it now. You tricked me. You tricked me into marrying you. I've been crazy, too, of my own free will. You're old enough to be my mother.
1: But, Bill, darling, I'm not.
2: Where's Dr. Stewart? He said you were a beauty. I noticed you weren't badly hurt in the crash. Only me, the innocent party. What'd you hit me with, a baseball bat?
1: Bill, I'm not your wife.
2: You admit it. Doctor Stewart! That's more like it. If you're not married to me, what'd you go around telling everybody these crazy stories for? Doctor! Shame on you.
3: What's all the yelling about?
2: It's a hoax, Doc. She just admitted it. She's not my wife at all. Ask her.
1: I haven't been able to get in a word.
2: Go ahead. Tell him the truth.
4: Oh, no. How the devil did this get started? Of course she's not your wife. She's your mother-in-law.
2: Then what did she get? What? Mother-in-law? I never laid eyes on her in my life.
1: Oh, my poor children. My poor children.
2: I'm sorry, ma'am. Honest, I didn't realize. I've been so mixed up that I just naturally thought you... Well, I just can't remember. I'm sure I'm not married. All of a sudden, I have a wife and a mother-in-law. Hey, have I got any children?
4: You were married the day of the accident.
1: You were married in Boston, at my home. Reverend Sipley. Oh, you were both so happy.
2: There's got to be a way out of this. If I concentrate...
4: Yes, Phil, now try. Try as hard as you can.
2: Wait. Look, what's my name, ma'am?
1: William.
4: Come on, Mrs. Conway, there's...
2: William what?
4: Mrs. Conway, I wouldn't...
1: It's William Goober, remember?
2: That does it, Goober. Doc, she's in on it, too. For herself, she picks a name like Conway. But it's Goober for me.
4: Here we go again.
2: I'm not married, and I'm not crazy, and I'm not Goober. Do you hear me? Now get that woman out of here. I'm not Goober. I'm not. Huh? So you're out here, hiding out.
4: Now, look here, Everett. I have enough trouble without having...
5: Two amnesias in one family. It's remarkable.
4: You're getting in my way, Dr. Burns.
5: Now, you forget, Dr. Stewart. I came on this case at the express request of the patient's mother. So we might as well cooperate.
4: Okay, Mastermind, I'll brief you. Neither of them recognize Mrs. Conway. They're each convinced the other one is faking. If they hear the name Goober, they throw a fit. If they see each other, there's liable to be a murder. And to top it all, they're both fine kids.
5: I've got an idea that might work. We'll try it on the girl first.
4: Even if it comes from you, I hope it works. I want to see some improvement there, and fast. I don't like the way she looks at me.
5: Mama or daughter?
4: Mrs. Goober is my patient.
5: And Mrs. Conway wants to be. You've got to coach me in the proper bedside manner sometime, dear boy.
4: Let's stick to the facts of the case.
5: Now, wait a minute. Maybe we can kind of play along with them. Here's what we'll tell them.
4: Carol, this is Dr. Everett Burns. He's a sick... We've learned some interesting facts about your case.
6: How do you do, Doctor? I'm afraid I'm a very muddled patient.
5: Well, young lady, we've learned something that may interest you.
6: Oh.
5: The truth is, we've found that you're not married at all.
4: No.
5: And your real name is Mary Allen.
6: What? Not married?
5: No.
6: Mary Allen. Well, that doesn't sound right either.
4: Oh, believe us, Carol. Your name is Mary.
6: Well, I don't understand. How could you...
5: Terrible, vicious mistake, Miss Allen. The man in the next room is suffering from...
4: Dementia hysteriosis, they call
5: it. Yes. His whole story was fiction.
6: Oh, I see. And the woman who said she was my mother?
4: Nearsighted. She phoned this morning to say the real Goobers are honeymooning in Florida.
6: Oh, well, thank goodness that's cleared up.
5: Now, all you have to do is rest and get well. With this silly problem gone, you'll be remembering in no time.
6: Mary Allen. It's a nice name, isn't it?
5: Oh, yes.
6: What else about me?
5: Well, that's all for today. We'll tell you more tomorrow.
6: Oh, thank you, Dr. Burns. You've made me happier than I can tell.
5: Oh, that's quite all right, my dear. Coming, Dr. Stewart?
4: Certainly.
6: Oh, Irish, stay another minute, will you?
5: Go ahead, Dr. Stewart. I'll wait in the car.
4: Well, Miss Allen?
6: Call me Mary. You used to call me Carol.
4: Well, Mary, then?
6: Irish. I'm awfully happy now. You know why?
4: Of course. Now you know your real name.
6: Oh, that too, but really because I'm not married, Irish.
4: Oh, of course.
6: Oh, of course. You're very formal with me, Dr. Irish Stewart.
4: Really, Carol. Mary. Dr. Burns is waiting.
6: You know, I looked in the mirror today. I'm really a kind of pretty girl.
4: Of course you are, Mary.
6: And now we both know I'm not married.
4: We know no such... I mean, you'll have to avoid decisions and things until you remember.
6: I see you're going to make me say it all, Irish. You're a coward. I know you like me. I can tell.
4: That has nothing to do with anything. You relax and behave yourself and stop being so darn sweet and pretty all at once. It's... goodbye.
6: I'll be waiting, Irish.
5: Say, what happened to you?
4: You and your bright ideas. Now that she thinks she's single, Carol thinks she wants me. Another minute and she...
5: What happened? I mean, what did you do?
4: Do? What could I do? I retreated.
5: Oh, but look here. That was wrong. All wrong.
4: Wrong? I tell you, another minute and I'd have been the third corner of a triangle.
5: Now, look, when she comes out of this, she won't even remember you. The important thing is to make her happy. Set her mind at ease. It's the only way to bring on a cure.
4: Are you suggesting
5: certainly
4: that I...
5: Now, go back in there and tell her... Oh, tell her whatever drollery she wants to hear.
4: But I can't.
5: Unorthodox cases often require unorthodox treatment. It's the only way. You want to get rid of her, don't you?
4: Well, okay.
1: Oh, Irish, you came back.
4: Obviously.
1: Come closer, Irish.
4: Now, don't excite yourself, Mary.
1: You come right over and kiss me, Irish, or I'll jump out of bed and kiss you.
4: Don't you dare.
1: Why'd you come back?
4: Because you're shameless, that's why. I couldn't... That is, well, you're
1: sit
4: so...
1: Sit here, Irish.
4: No.
1: Come on. Kiss me, you brady cat. My heart's going like 60. What else would you prescribe, doctor?
4: I'm darned if I know. This never came up in medical school. I'd better get out of here.
1: Stay right here. You leave, I'll chase you in my bare feet.
4: You stay right in bed.
1: I warned you.
4: Carol, get right back into bed.
1: Now, you big white-coated baby, you kiss me or I'll roll you down. I will.
4: No.
3: Well, Dr. Stewart.
1: Oh, darling. My darling Bill. Oh,
4: Carol, I... Who? Did you say Bill?
3: Dr. Stewart.
1: You're not my Bill. How dare you kiss me?
4: Ow! Why, you remember. You remember.
1: Remember what? Don't you dare touch me. Where is my husband? What have you done with my husband?
5: He's done highly unethical and unprofessional. Really, Dr. Stewart, making love to this woman and her husband right in the next room.
4: You keep out of this.
5: This time, I've got you right behind the eight ball, Dr. Stewart. I'm sure the board will be interested in the full report of...
4: Carol! Carol, where are you going? Come back here.
1: You just try and stop
4: me. Carol, don't go in there. He may get violent.
3: No.
1: Bill. My Bill. You're hurt.
7: Who the heck are you?
1: Bill Goober. Don't you dare not
7: Goober.
1: Know me.
7: So you're the one.
1: Oh, put down that pillow, William Goober.
4: Goober, let go of that water tumbler.
1: What? Put those things down, silly. It's me. It's Carol.
7: You vampire, you. I'll show you.
1: Oh.
4: Not get off me. It's terrible. Separate them, Dr. Stewart.
1: Kiss me, Bill. It's Carol, honey. Give me a kiss.
7: Don't let go of me. Help.
1: Clumsy, you dropped the pitcher. Bill, will you kiss me?
7: Will you please?
1: Bill, darling.
7: Carol. Carol, baby. What happened?
4: Dr. Burns, he remembers her. They both remember.
7: Amazing.
1: Really? Haven't you two doctors any other patients to see?
4: Oh, yes, sure.
2: That's right. Mrs. Goober and I would...
7: Mrs. Goober.
1: Oh, Mrs. Bill Goober. It's a wonderful name.
4: Well, that's that. Now for some unfinished business. You've been getting in my way, my friend, and now I've got you alone in a nice, empty room. I think I'll remove you from practice for a few weeks.
5: Now, wait a minute.
4: Your patients are going to miss you due to a regrettable...
5: No, Irish, don't accident. Get your Irish up. I mean...
4: Come back and stand your ground.
5: Oh. Excuse me. I've got to run. Emergency call.
8: Oh, how exciting. Irish, my dear boy, you know, I've just seen the children, and they owe it all to you. And now that you've done so well for them, I wonder if... well, you see, I have these symptoms.
4: It's just like I said. Everything happens to me. See what I mean? No sooner did I get the newlyweds together again and contented with the name of Goober than I had Mama and her symptoms. My only consolation was that I persuaded her to take her problem to a specialist, one Dr. Everett Burns, all of which should keep him out of my hair for a while at least.

0: Now here's our director, Les Mitchell.
1: And here's our star, Mr. John Newland. Believe me, John, your performance justified your star status.
2: Thanks, Les. I had a lot of expert assistance from my old friends and associates, the Lewises, Kathy and Elliot.
3: Thank you. Les, didn't I hear you say something before the show about briefing our audience on John?
2: That I did, Kathy.
4: Well, in which case, as old friends and associates, we'll carry on with Operation Newland.
1: Well, let's see. John, you played roles in musicals and dramatic shows on Broadway, didn't you?
2: Yes, Les, and sandwiched in some radio work.
4: And a brief stay at the American Academy, where he found that he learned more from practical experience than the study of Stanislavski.
1: So you went back to acting.
2: And the Army. I spent almost 5 years in the service, part of the time as a member of the radio unit that presented assignment home and return to duty.
4: Then more stage work in summer theater at Laguna, and finally, picture.
1: Well, that about seems to cover your activities, John.
2: Completely less and concisely.
3: Oh, but you've left out the most important thing.
1: Oh, what's that, Kathy?
3: Well, really, his looks.
4: Kathy?
3: John is tall, tanned, and very attractive.
4: Kathy, now wait a minute.
3: As a matter of fact, I'd say that his looks match his voice.
2: Goodbye, Les. Goodbye, and thank you, Kathy and Nelson Lewis.
1: Goodbye, and thank you, John Newland. And please come back and star for us again.
0: In the cast, you heard our star, Mr. John Newland as Irish, Kathy Lewis as Carol, Elliot Lewis as Bill, Marjorie Bennett as the mother, and Stanley Waxman as Dr. Burns. Please Remember was written by Norman Ober and edited by Jerry Day. Produced and directed by Les Mitchell, who is here also as your host.
1: It's been a real pleasure bringing you our play, Please Remember, and we hope you'll be with us next week.
0: Musical score was composed and conducted by Del Castillo. 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John Newland can be seen in the 20th Century Fox production, Gentleman's Agreement. 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
5: Once upon a time there was an engineer.
6: Choo-choo Charlie was his name, we hear.
5: He had an engine and he sure had fun. He used good and plenty candy to make his train run.
7: Charlie says, love my good and plenty. Charlie says, really rings the bell. Charlie says, love my good and plenty. Don't know any other candy that I love so well.
8: How much is that vase?
9: It's 1,000 years old and worth £10,000.
8: Ha ha! This curly whirly with all its miles of chewy toffee covered in creamy Cadbury's chocolate is 10 minutes old and only costs 3p. Of course, you can't stick flowers in it. Ha ha! But you can't chew a vase.
5: Once upon a time there was an engineer.
6: Choo-choo Charlie was his name, we hear.
5: He had an engine and he sure had fun. He used good and plenty candy to make his train run.
7: Charlie says, love my good and plenty. Charlie says, really rings the bell. Charlie says, love my good and plenty. Don't know any other candy that I love so well.
5: Once upon a time there was an engineer.
6: Choo-choo Charlie was his name, we hear.
5: He had an engine and he sure had fun. He used good and plenty candy to make his train run.
7: Charlie says, love my good and plenty. Charlie says, really rings the bell. Charlie says, love my good and plenty. Don't know any other candy that I love so well.
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1: Is that you, darling?
2: Oh, yeah. Did you video the Chelsea-Arsenal game for me?
1: Yes, of course I did. And...
2: No, stop, don't. Don't say another word. I don't want to know who won.
1: Oh, darling, do you think I'd be so cruel and spiteful as to ruin your evening by telling you who won?
2: Oh, sorry, love.
1: What I was going to tell you...
2: Yeah.
1: ..is that Chelsea lost. 1-0.
3: BBC Radio 2 is happier than a grave robber with a new shovel to bring you Hoodwinks, starring Roy Hart, Denise Coffey, Chris Emmett, Fred Harris and David Goodison. This week...
4: The idiots have landed.
5: This is a story of wartime courage, of unsung heroes and their unselfish devotion to duty. And only now it can be told. Because, ladies and gentlemen, for the past 50 years, this story has been officially classified as rubbish. It starts, as most wartime epics do, during the war. The time is 1940. Europe is slowly being crushed under the dead weight of Hitler's sprawling tentacles. But doctors say it's quite normal for a man of his age. Britain stands alone, like a pork pie at a Passover party. Waiting to be invaded by a horde of goose-stepping fanatics. And it was this waiting that really rankled the ordinary British Tommy.
6: Waiting, waiting, my God, it's a waiting. I can't stand it any longer.
7: Get a grip on yourself, son. We're all in this together, you know. We all know that war is hell, and waiting is just part of that hell.
6: But I can't stand the waiting any longer. They know we're here. Why don't they do something? Come on, you dirty rats. Come out and show yourselves. Here we are, look. Waiting for you. Come on.
1: Sorry to keep you now. Who's next?
6: About time and all. Two threatening stamps and a shilling postal order.
5: Meanwhile, in a room at the War Office...
1: Lieutenant Fielding, General.
8: Yeah, you show him in, Corporal.
9: You're sent for me, sir.
8: Yes, there he is, Fielding.
9: Sir.
8: I think you'll recognise everyone here. Admiral Hawkins, Wing Commander Redgrave, Field Marshal Dennison, and, of course, my personal Batman Private Attenborough playing the token chirpy cockney.
10: Don't look a rosy, Lisa.
8: Oh, thank you, Attenborough.
11: Fielding, glad to see you've recovered from the shrapnel you took at Dunkirk.
9: Not quite fully recovered, sir.
11: No?
9: No, I'll never be able to sit on a Habitat kitchen chair again, sir.
12: Yeah, deathbed show, Dunkirk. Thousands of our lads under fire on the frog beaches while we were stuck here behind our desks. You can guess how we felt about that, Fielding.
9: Sir?
12: Damn relieved, I can tell you, weren't we?
8: Down to business, then. And, of course, I don't have to remind you that what transpires at this meeting is top secret... And for your ears only.
9: Understood, sir.
13: Of course, there's nothing to stop you going to Australia and writing a book about it afterwards.
8: Fielding, these are dark days for Britain. Impeccable sources have revealed that the Boche are about to invade these shores, and even as we speak, their forces are assembled in Calcutta.
9: Don't you mean Calais, huh?
8: Oh. Gentlemen, we really must stop reading the Daily Express.
14: Yeah.
8: The only thing that's stopping them from surging across the channel is the word. The word from Adolf Hitler. And once he gives that word, they'll be onto us like a ton of bricks.
14: You're eating our food.
11: Drinking our beer.
8: And ravishing our wives.
13: Surely not your wife, Biffo.
8: Well, yeah, that depends on how much beer they've had to drink.
9: What do you want me to do, sir?
8: It's crucial that the Führer never gives that word.
13: Therefore,
8: Fielding, we want you to assassinate Adolf Hitler. Well...
9: Permission to gulp, sir.
8: Go ahead.
9: I want my money!
14: You think you can do it, Fielding?
9: Given the right men, sir, the best equipment, and, of course, a script by Brian Forbes, I think I can do it, yes, sir.
8: Splendid. Now, this envelope contains all the necessary gen, Fielding, so good luck.
14: Yes, well, here we go.
9: Just one thing, sir.
8: Yes?
9: If I don't come back from this mission, sir, Will you give my fiancée something?
8: Oh, delighted to, old boy. Thursday afternoon at her place, be all right? Now then, gentlemen, the Wigmore Club, I think.
5: Returning to his wartime digs, Lieutenant Fielding opened the envelope marked Top Secret. It contained everything he needed for the covert operation. Maps, false passports, German money, and one of those clever adapters that converts foreign sockets into 13-amp plugs. He winced at the thought of being abroad and not being able to use his hairdryer. Intelligence revealed that Hitler would be spending the weekend in the Bavarian Alps at his mountain timeshare lodge. Fielding's mission was to form a squad of commandos, get to the lodge, overpower the domestic staff, and assume their roles. If Hitler's decision was to invade Britain, then he must be killed before he can give the order. All this for 15 bob a week and a British rail pass. Hitler had five staff working at the Bavarian Lodge, a butler, a chef, a handyman, a parlour maid, and a personal masseur of the very high standard, because the Fuhrer didn't like anyone rubbing him up the wrong way. Fielding would pose as the butler, which meant he needed four others to join him on the dangerous mission. So his first step was to visit the headquarters of CCDM, Central Casting for Dangerous Missions.
15: Richard Todd, you say? I'm sorry, he's doing the Dam Busters in Scotland.
9: What about John Mills? Is he available?
15: Afraid not, no. He's in Wales doing the Colditz story.
9: Ah.
15: It's the war, you see. Very busy time for dangerous missions. All the actors from Olivier right down to the worst ham have all been snapped up.
9: Well, everyone?
15: Afraid so. Of course, if you're really desperate, there's always...
9: Donald Sinden, yes, I know. Never mind, I'll find my own.
15: Good luck, Lieutenant.
5: Undaunted, Fielding placed an ad in the popular showbiz magazine, Camper's Realm. And from a flood of applicants, he chose his final four and immediately began to brief them.
9: Right, men, gather round, gather round. Now, you have been selected because of your acting abilities.
1: No.
9: Fairbairn. The success of this mission depends on us being able to fool Hitler into thinking we're the genuine domestic staff. The cook, the parlour maid, the masseur, and the gardener.
1: No, that sounds exciting.
9: Now, let me finish, Fairbrown. Riggs.
16: Sir.
9: You will pose as the chef.
16: Sir.
9: McIntyre.
17: Sir.
9: You will be the parlour maid.
17: Sir.
9: Smith.
18: Sir.
9: You will be the masseur.
18: Sir.
9: Fairbrown, where are you going, man?
1: Count me out, lovey. I mean, all the decent parts are gone and my agent...
9: All right. Very well. You can be the masseur.
1: Oh, all right.
9: But no messing about, understand?
1: Oh, all right.
9: You must convince Hitler that you're an experienced masseur. Think you can pull it off?
5: The squad now had to undergo an intense role training course to acquire the necessary domestic skills.
9: What's that German dish you're cooking there, Briggs?
16: I've made a knackwurst, sir.
9: Never mind. Keep trying till you get it right.
18: Sir?
9: Smith?
18: Sir, I refuse to let Fairbrown practice his massage on me.
9: Why?
18: Because the only thing he's wearing is a towel.
9: Well, that's all a masseur does wear.
18: Yes, but he's wearing it round his head.
8: Oi! Well, sir, how'd I look dressed as a Bavarian parlour maid? Pretty sexy, eh?
9: Splendid, McIntyre, splendid. You know, I'd hardly have recognised you except for one small detail.
8: What's that then, sir? The frock? The nylons?
9: No, McIntyre, the beard. Shave it off, will you?
8: Oh, by the way, sir, I'm a wee bit worried. It's a very short frock, this. What do I do, you know, if Hitler's hands start to wander?
9: Yes, you've got a point there.
8: That's what I'm worried about.
9: Well, if anything happens, McIntyre, you do what any other Bavarian girl does. You simply indicate that you're not that kind of girl. He'll understand.
8: How about my German's a bit rusty, sir?
9: A knee in the groin means the same in any language, McIntyre.
16: I don't speak any German at all, sir. What do I do if Hitler asks me something?
9: Oh, I don't think he will, but if he does, just say, "There is something burning in the kitchen." And then walk away, all right?
16: Yeah, got that, sir.
9: Good, good. Now, how's your German, Fairbairn?
1: Ooh, excellent, sir. I did a German course. Yes, I did a German course at the Adbrushton School of Languages.
9: So you're fluent.
1: Oh, si, senor.
9: Right, men, let's get back to work.
5: The training grew more intense until eventually each man became an expert at his designated task. Fielding's methods had molded this hodgepodge of incompetent buffoons into a crisp, singularly well-disciplined team. Oh, if only they had a man like him at Chelsea.
15: I never knew you watched soccer.
5: I don't. I watch Chelsea. This was the war. Jokes were scarce. Anyway,
17: Operation Day Minus One arrived, and the men were given the evening off to spend with the ones they loved. Briggs, Smith and McIntyre with their wives, and Fairbrown with his full-length mirror. Lieutenant Fielding joined his fiancée, Cicely, for a candlelit dinner at her flat. Cicely was a trained actress, but at the outbreak of the war, she joined the Land Army girls working on a farm, which she hated, because the corduroy jodhpurs were chafing her thighs. Why the farmer kept them on, we'll never know, but... But now she worked in Defense Headquarters at one of those huge tables where she pushed different colored objects around with a long stick, a job which later led to her becoming All England snooker champion of 1948. In the flat, Fielding's behavior led her to suspect that tomorrow he was going on a dangerous mission.
1: Will you be long in there, darling?
17: Yes, he was as jumpy as a kangaroo playing basketball on a trampoline. Dinner was eaten quietly in an atmosphere of depressed gloom. Mind you, how else can you eat spam fritters and cabbage? After dinner, they relaxed by the crackling log fire, both seemingly preoccupied in a reflective mood of melancholia. Then Fielding broke the silence. It must have been the spam fritters and cabbage.
9: Darling.
1: Yes, darling.
9: Because this may be our last evening together, there's something I want to get off my chest. I think it's only fair to tell you that you're not the first woman in my life. Before I knew you, I met this girl in Chiswick. We went back to her place, had a few drinks, and, well, then we went to bed. Afterwards, we both lay there watching the cigarette smoke meander its haphazard way toward the ceiling. She told me that she was married to a Glaswegian wrestler who now played in the band of the Royal Scots Guards. Darling, are you listening?
1: Sorry, I was miles away.
9: Yes, so was I after I heard those bagpipes coming down the street.
17: Yes, they don't write feed lines that long anymore, do they?
1: It's just this irritatingly wretched war, darling. It's so annoyingly bothersome.
9: I know.
1: Will it ever end, Digby? The blackouts, the air raids, the food shortages. Oh, what I'd give just to hold a banana in my hand right now.
9: You know, I was just thinking the very same thing about melons.
17: And after that, the scene started to get fruitier. So, we'll leave them to it and take our microphones behind enemy lines, right into the very heart of the Third Reich.
19: Wilford, Dickens, and Comfort, and the Coast, both Madame Neimers, Old Gammon!
17: Yours sincerely, Adolf Hitler. Send that first class, will you, Miss Dietrich?
20: Jawohl, mein Führer.
19: Come!
20: Also, the new driver has arrived to take you to your lodge in Bavaria.
19: New driver? Then I'd better give him the test to make sure he is a good Nazi. Show him in, Miss Dietrich. Heil Hitler! Sit down, please. Your name?
21: Willy Hertz.
19: I know, it's these habitat chairs, you know. Now, your profession?
21: Driver.
19: And your chosen subject?
21: Sycophantic groveling.
19: You have 1 minute to answer questions on sycophantic groveling, and your time starts now. What do you say when you meet another German?
21: Heil Hitler.
19: Correct. What do you call small pellets of ice falling from the sky?
21: Heil Hitler.
19: Correct. What do you click when you salute me?
21: Heil Hitler.
19: Correct. What do wolves do when there's a full moon?
21: Howl Hitler.
19: Correct. Which is the fishing port on North Humberside?
21: Heil Hitler.
19: Correct. What was Blitz? I've started, so I'll finish. What was black and in Calcutta?
21: Hole, Hitler.
19: Wrong, it was Gandhi. You scored 5 points with no passes. Very good. Now you drive me to my lodge in Bavaria, yeah?
21: Jawohl, mein Führer.
17: 2200 hours. A deserted airstrip somewhere at the back of Pinewood Studios. A Wellington bomber, its massive frame silhouetted against the night sky, turned slowly on the tarmac, preparing to take off and deliver its khaki-clad cargo of courageous commandos. On the most dangerous mission since the crew of the Ark Royal went to Larry Grayson's house to help him fit some carpets.

0: Is it all right to smoke, sir?
1: No, it isn't, Briggs. You see, doctors have proved that there is a definite link between smoking and heart disease.
2: This is the pilot speaking, and on behalf of the Royal Air Force, I'd like to welcome you aboard this flight to Bavaria. We're expecting heavy flak on the French coast and perhaps one or two skirmishes with enemy fighters as we approach Germany. In the event of myself and my co-pilot being machine gunned, there are chemical toilets here, here, here, and here. Once again, thank you for flying Royal Air Force.
0: My God, heavy flak!
3: My God, enemy fighters!
4: My God, chemical toilets!
1: I suggest we try and get some sleep, man. It's going to be a long night.
0: Lieutenant Fielding, wake up, sir!
1: What?
0: It's me, Attenborough, sir. I thought you might like a cup of rosy laser.
1: Private Attenborough, what are you doing here?
0: Oh, I left the army, sir. Thanks to my agent, I'm now a chirpy cockney in the RAF.
1: Oh, right.
0: Sir, it's a 1 minute to dropping zone. 1 minute.
1: Oh, is it? Right, right. Come on, lads, let's go. Best foot forward.
0: I'll open the door for you, sir.
1: Okay, McIntyre, you first.
5: I'll see you down there, sir. Geronimo!
1: You next, Smith.
6: Sir!
7: Geronimo!
1: Briggs.
8: Geronimo!
1: Fairbrown.
4: Oh, after you, sir. Geraldo!
1: Well, Dickie, see you back at Pinewood.
0: Good luck, sir.
1: Geronimo!
0: Yes, sir. You've forgotten your cup of rosy Lisa.
2: Six shadowy shapes descended silently from the Bavarian sky. That's five men and a cup of rosy Lee. On the ground, they buried the chutes, changed into their domestic disguises, and then headed for the lodge.
9: Over here, Briggs. I've wrecked the lodge, sir, and the gates are crawling with Jerry troops and SS Waffen Gelders.
1: But that's impossible. Hitler specifically wanted a quiet weekend.
9: Sir, it's as though they're expecting us.
4: Here, Mac, are you suggesting that...
9: I am. One of us five is a traitor. Somebody here's a German spy.
1: A rubbish.
9: Cobblers.
4: Nonsense.
7: Gefunker, Strodor.
1: What?
9: Oh, Schossenhausen.
1: So, Smith, it's you, isn't it?
9: I told you,
1: you're a dirty traitor to death. No, McIntyre, no. Stabbing's too good for this chappy.
4: I know. Let's take him back to England and force him to live in Wolverhampton.
1: And be accused of war crimes? No. No, lads, I have a better idea. First, we remove his trousers.
4: Oh, yes, good idea.
9: Then what?
1: Fairbrown, stop it. Then we tie him to this tree, and we let the squirrels do the rest.
7: Let me go, you swine hund!
9: Shall I put a gag in his mouth, sir?
7: I wish somebody would, because the writer's not been much else.
9: Go!
1: There, that's got the filthy Nazi tied up. Now, how do we get into the lodge?
9: Leave that to me, sir. I have a plan.
2: Briggs's plan worked like a charm. It was an old ploy he'd once used to get into the Croydon Empire without paying. A ploy so simple it was brilliant. They walked through the gates backwards and the guards thought they were coming out. Once inside the lodge, they dealt with the staff and assumed their roles just in time to see a large black limousine pull up and out stepped the world's most feared and powerful man. So this was the Führer, a man born of Austrian peasant stock, who grew up to become an evil, vicious, murdering, sadistic monster to such a degree that his social worker was suspended pending an inquiry. With typical brash German arrogance, he strode towards the lodge.
9: It's true, you know.
10: Get away, man. It isn't true.
9: It is.
10: No, it isn't.
9: I bet you 10 bob it is.
10: Get on.
1: Pipe down, you two. He's coming in.
7: This Bavarian climate is cold enough to freeze the other one off.
9: That's 10 bob, you owe me.
7: Oh,
4: Hitler!
7: Yeah! Hire me!
1: Welcome to Bavaria, mein Führer. I am Karl, your new butler.
7: Karl? Where is Heinz, mein other butler?
1: I'm afraid he was killed in a skiing accident. He went straight into a tree.
7: Out on the piste?
1: Yeah, I think he'd had a couple.
7: Yeah. Kaiser Wilhelm, 1927, yeah?
1: Permit me to introduce the staff.

0: Kaiser Wilhelm, 1927, yeah?
1: Permit me to introduce the staff. This is Wolfgang the chef.
2: Ah, tell me, Wolfgang, were you once the chef at the Berlin Happy Eater?
3: There is something burning in the kitchen.
2: Ah, so you were the chef at the Berlin.
1: And this is Helga, the parlourmaid.
4: Heil Hitler.
2: Such a big frau, with big shoulders, and the big strong arms.
1: And Helga has such a big heart.
2: Yeah, with I love Doris tattooed above it.
1: And this is Hans, your personal masseur.
2: Ah, good, I could do with a massage. I am very stiff from the journey.
5: Yeah, well, no time like the present, mein Führer.
2: On second thoughts, I never felt better in my life. Wolfgang. Over the weekend, I want you to cook me some delicious meals, yeah?
3: Yeah, well.
2: And Helga, over the weekend, I want you to keep the lodge very tidy, yeah?
4: Yeah, well.
2: And Hans?
5: Yeah.
2: You can have the weekend off. Now, I go to my study to think about the war. Hail me!
6: Hail Hitler!
7: The rest of the day was spent on normal domestic duties. Cooking, cleaning, and phoning relatives in Australia.
1: If you require anything else, mein Führer, I will be in the kitchen.
3: Find anything out, sir?
1: No, I don't think he's made a decision yet. Is this the sauerkraut with the cyanide?
3: It's all ready, sir. One mouthful of that, and all you'll hear from Adolf is the gargled sound of the death rattle.
8: Ah, so now we know what Bonnie Langford eats before she sings.
5: That's an anachronism, McIntyre. This is 1940, which means Bonnie Langford would be well over 65.
8: Well, I know, but we cannot keep doing Joan Collins jokes, can we?
3: What are you looking at out of the window, sir?
1: What time is it, Briggs?
3: I make it just 9 p.m., sir.
1: Ah, good. And if my calculations are correct...
8: What the hell's that?
1: Gentlemen, I'm delighted to announce that the squirrels have found Smith.
3: Rat. Hey, that's Adolf.
1: Carry on, I'll see what he wants. You rang, Mantua?
2: Yeah, I did. Take this toad in the hall away at once. It's disgusting.
1: I'm so sorry. I'll get you something else if you give me a few minutes, Grace.
2: I don't want nothing else and my name isn't Grace. It's Adolf.
1: Führer, is there something bothering you?
2: Yes, Karl, there is. I am the Führer of the most powerful nation on Earth. And I control a continent with the power of life and death over every living thing. I am the god, and billions of folk worship the very ground I walk on. And yet? And yet I am unable to pull a decent bird.
1: What?
2: It's true. When I am with the girls, I go all coy and speechless. What is the secret, Carl? What should I do?
1: Oh, it is very simple, Führer. The secret of being a success with the birds is to assume an air of congeniality and understanding.
2: Rubbish, Schweinhund! Who could be more congenial than me?
1: What I mean is, if the girl likes Mozart, then you like Mozart.
2: Ah.
1: And if the girl enjoys gardening, then you enjoy gardening.
2: Mm.
1: And if she prefers, say, Alsatian dogs to toy dogs...
2: Then I prefer Alsatian dogs to toy dogs.
1: Yeah.
2: Wunderbar. Thank you, Carl. And now I will have the coffee served in my bedchamber. And you can send the coffee up mid Helga. You know what I mean? Wink, wink, nudge, nudge.
1: Jawohl, mein Führer.
3: Look, you'll be quite safe, Mac. All he wants is a bit of female companionship.
8: Now, why get yourself there, brown up with a coffee?
5: Here, cheeky piece.
1: Think of the mission, Mac. This could be a good opportunity to find out about the invasion.
8: Very well, sir. I'll do it.
1: Good man, good man. Here's your coffee.
9: Underneath the lamplight.
2: Ah, Helga! Come in, come in!
4: I had a coffee, mein Führer.
2: Forget the coffee, mein Frau. Come and sit here. Meet me.
4: What?
2: Now tell me, my little buzz bomb. Do you like Mozart?
4: Who?
2: Same here. I never heard of him in my life before.
4: Führer, have you decided on the invasion yet?
2: Yeah. I have decided to invade Britain, but not straight away.
4: Why not?
2: I thought that would be obvious. I can't invade Britain until I have cut the lawn and pruned the roses. You enjoy gardening, yeah?
4: Oh, no.
2: Oh, in that case, I will invade Britain tomorrow. But meanwhile, why don't you and I go to bed, yeah?
4: Nein, mein Führer. You see, I never go to bed with men.
2: Ach, I

0: Suppose you prefer Alsatian dogs, yeah?
1: How dare you!
0: Oi! Wait, Helga! I was only trying to be congenial!
2: Oh, it is Britain, is it?
3: That's what he said, sir.
2: Then you know what we have to do.
4: Oh, yes, sir.
2: So let's get the job done, shall we? Come on.
1: Right. Stay right where you are, English pigs.
2: What? Anton Diffling.
1: Yeah. In this movie, I am Colonel Schneider of the SS. We found Schmidt in the forest, and he told us everything.
5: So the dirty rat's been singing.
1: Yeah. And in a beautiful soprano voice, too. So, you thought you could assassinate the Führer, did you? You'll have to get up very early in the morning to fool us Germans.
2: I hate to disappoint you, Colonel Schneider, but we've already got our towels on the deck chairs.
1: What?
2: Quick, lads, grab him.
0: What is all the commotion down here?
1: British Commando Führer, sent here to kill you.
0: Ah, so?
2: Yes, and anyone else who thinks they can squash Britain under the heel of the jackboot.
4: Oh, that's telling him, sir.
0: You're all brave men, Lieutenant, so naturally you will be treated with traditional German courtesy and justice.
2: You mean?
0: Yeah, you will all be shot. Get on with it, Schneider. I am going back to bed.
1: So sorry, gentlemen, but I must carry out my orders, you understand? Now, say your prayers. You first, I think, Lieutenant.
0: Take that, Fritzy, my old son.
2: Private Attenborough, well done, old chap.
0: Thank you, sir.
2: But what are you doing here?
0: Oh, me, sir? Oh, I just thought you might like a cup of Rosie Lisa.
1: Sir, there's a million squareheads coming up the drive, sir.
2: They're on to us, chaps. Come on, out the back way.
5: But, sir, aren't we going to kill Hitler?
2: Too late now, Briggs. But there'll be another time, you mark my words. As long as there are decent men and women willing to resist this tide of vile oppression in defense of freedom, there'll be another time, and another, and another, until eventually good will conquer evil, and men like Adolf Hitler will be crushed beneath an unstoppable avalanche of justice and democracy. Yes, my friends, Hitler will be stopped, and my one wish is that whoever ultimately fulfills that task gets a better script than this one.
6: 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Meet Roy Hud, Denise Coffey, Chris Emmett, Fred Harris, and David Goodison. The screenplay was by Laurie Rowley, and the movie was produced by Obergruppenführer Jonathan James Moore.
7: Meanwhile, somewhere in the hottest part of hell...
8: Adolf.
0: Jawohl, Herr Stalin.
8: Tell me, why did you change your mind and decide to invade the Soviet Union instead of Britain?
0: Well, it was something Colonel Fielding said about this script. You remember? And I thought if the British are having to watch films like that one, they are suffering enough.
9: Once upon a time there was an engineer.
10: Choo-choo Charlie was his name, we hear.
9: He had an engine and he sure had fun. He used good and plenty candy to make his train run.
11: Charlie says, love my good and plenty. Charlie says, really rings the bell. Charlie says, love my good and plenty. Don't know any other candy that I love so well.
12: Ian, do you know something? If you stop eating bird's-eye beef burgers and eat these cheap ones...
13: All right.
12: You'll save Mum enough money to buy me a Leeds United tracksuit.
13: Fantastic.
12: I mean, they look the same, don't they?
13: Might look the same, but they don't taste the same.
12: You can't tell the difference.
13: Well, I can. The cheap one's yours.
14: Bird's-eye. Somehow other beef burgers just don't taste the same.
15: Will you have the polo, dear Liza, will you have the polo, dear Liza, polo?
16: How very kind of you, dear Henry, I most certainly will. I'll have three or four or maybe more.
15: But you take the old tube.
16: Because they happen to be my tube of polo, dear Henry. Have one. Mm.
9: Once upon a time there was an engineer.
10: Choo-choo Charlie was his name, we hear.
9: He had an engine and he sure had fun. He used good and plenty candy to make his train run.

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3: The Irene Dunne, Fred McMurray Show. 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

Yes, it's the Irene Dunne, Fred McMurray Show. Starring Irene Dunne as Susan Armstrong, owner and editor of the Hillsdale Morning Star, and Fred McMurray as George Harvey, the paper's ace reporter. Today we join Susan and George at the railroad station, where they are awaiting a visit from Susan's teenage cousin, Emily.

0: What time is it, George?
1: 4:15, Susan. Train's due any minute.
0: Frankly, George, this is one visit I'm not looking forward to.
1: Good old Emily. Never a dull moment. What is it with her this time?
0: Her mother and father are anxious to break up some silly little romance she's having. Personally, I think they're taking it much too seriously.
1: Well, we'll soon find out. I hear the train coming.
2: Emily's not here yet.
0: Why, Sammy, joining the welcoming committee?
2: I hope you don't mind, Miss Armstrong. I've always had a soft spot for Emily.
1: Doesn't Emily consider you a little young for her, Sammy?
2: That was her last visit. I'm 2 months older now.
1: Oh.
0: Well, here it comes. Do you see her, George?
1: No. Oh, yeah. Yeah, there she is, up by that car ahead there.
0: Emily! Emily, over here, Emily.
1: She sees us.
3: Oh, how definitely sweet of you to meet me.
0: How are you, Emily?
3: Oh, fine. And George. Dear, good George.
1: Nice to see you, Emily.
2: Hi, Emily.
3: And faithful little Sammy. He remembered me.
2: Who could ever forget?
3: Of course, you realize, Cousin Susan, that my family sending me here is simply a futile gesture.
0: A futile gesture?
3: A forced separation will never change my feeling toward Peter, never. We're definitely engaged.
0: Engaged? Oh, really, Emily?
3: Engaged. I consider him the most sophisticated, handsome, thoroughly fine man I ever met.
1: Why, Emily, do you mean that all is over between you and me?
2: And how about me?
3: George, dear, and sweet little Sammy, I know this is hard on you, but I know you both respect me enough as a person to honor the way I feel. Try to look upon me as a sister.
1: Well, I'll try, Emily. I mean, sis. Take your bags.
0: The car's over here, Emily.
2: I'll never look upon her as a sister. Never.

0: good morning, Mr. Harvey.
1: Oh, good morning, patient.
0: Come in.
1: Thanks. Miss Armstrong up?
0: Just finishing breakfast, Mr. Harvey. You know where to find her.
1: Oh, good morning, Susan.
2: Oh, hello, George.
1: Well, how's Sister Emily this morning?
2: I thought I heard her getting up a few minutes ago.
1: Hey, about this so-called engagement, you don't think it's serious?
2: No, I don't think so, George. But she does seem to have a gift for getting herself involved with older men, as you recall.
1: Oh, now, Susan, I was entirely innocent.
2: I know.
1: How old do you think this Peter Andrews is? Any idea?
2: I don't know. I thought it better not to discuss the subject last night. Maybe a good night's rest will make the engagement less definite.
1: Ah, I guess you're right, Susan. A little change, a different perspective. These things blow over pretty quickly at her age.
2: I hope so. Because in a sense, she's my responsibility now.
3: Good morning, Cousin Susan. And dear George.
1: Dear good George.
3: Dear good George.
1: That's better.
2: Sleep well, Emily?
3: As well as one could expect when one is torn from the arms of one's fiancé.
2: Emily.
3: I feel it only fair to warn you, Cousin Susan. I am not unpacking my bag.
1: Well, Emily, won't your things get a little wrinkled?
3: Courageous, resourceful. Peter will come for me and find me.
2: Emily, make up your mind to it. This Peter Andrews is not coming looking for you, so go upstairs and unpack.
3: I could have expected more understanding, Cousin Susan. But I don't hold it against you. Not knowing Peter, dear, you couldn't possibly know the depths of our passion. Farewell, George.
1: Hmm? Oh, farewell, Emily, farewell. Well.
2: George, do you think this could be more serious than we thought?
1: The engagement? No, of course not, Susan. I know Emily, and I know that this...
0: Oh, Miss Susan, this just came, a telegram.
2: Telegram? Oh, from whom?
0: Well, I don't know, Miss Susan. I held it up to the light, but couldn't see a thing. Here.
2: Can't imagine. Oh.
1: What is it, Susan?
2: From Emily's mother. Peter Andrews left city last night. Have reason to believe he might be coming to find Emily. Please take every possible step to prevent their getting together. George. Oh, really, George?
1: Well, what do you know? Now, don't worry, Susan. I'll think of something. How about chaining her to the bed?
2: Oh, now, be serious, George.
1: I thought I was.
0: There's an early morning train, Miss Susan. If he left last night, he might be here even now.
2: George, look, you go down to the paper. Let me know if you hear anything. I'd better stay right here with Emily.
1: All right, Susan, all right. And don't worry. Now.
2: Don't worry. Suppose she runs off with this Peter Andrews. What am I going to tell her mother and father?
1: You haven't lost a daughter. You have just gained a son.
2: George!

0: Good morning. Is Miss Armstrong in?
1: Nobody's in yet. Anything I can do for you?
0: Well, what I really wanted was Miss Armstrong's address.
1: Why?
0: Well, there's a girl visiting her and...
1: I wonder what she sees in you.
0: Emily, you know her?
1: I'm one of her dearest friends. Well,
0: then you don't mind giving me her address.
1: I'd rather die.
0: Look, I'm appealing to you as a fellow man. My father might be coming after me. I'm pretty sure he is, and I haven't got much time.
1: That's very heartbreaking.
0: But you...
2: Good morning, Sammy. Oh, who's your friend?
1: Mr. Harvey. This is Emily's fiancé, Mr. Andrews.
2: No.
1: He wants her address.
0: It's a matter of life and death, Mr. Harvey.
2: Look, Peter, why don't you just go on home? Emily will be back in a few weeks.
0: Never. Though the world may strive to keep us apart, love shall conquer all. Good day, Mr. Harvey.
2: Well.
1: Emily's a nice girl, Mr. Harvey, but she lacks taste. Why choose him when she could have me?
2: It's a hard choice for any girl, Sammy. I'd better call Miss Armstrong and warn her that Lochinvar is in town.
1: What could she see in him, Mr. Harvey? What?
2: Well, women look at these things differently than men, Sammy. To a woman, he might be mature, sophisticated, utterly charming.
1: I think I'll stop working so hard on my personality. If it's all blind chance, I'm just as well off the way I am.

0: Yes?
1: Miss Armstrong.
0: That's right.
1: May I come in, Miss Armstrong? My name is Andrews. Peter Andrews.
0: Certainly. Come right in. Peter Andrews? You're Peter Andrews?
1: You've heard of me, then, from Emily.
0: Well, yes. I mean, no. No, indeed.
1: You are Emily's cousin.
0: Emily? Cousin? Yes, yes, I am.
1: Oh, good. May I come in and sit down? Is she here?
0: Who?
1: Little Emily.
0: No, she's not here, Mr. Andrews.
1: Expecting her back?
0: Well, that's hard to say.
1: But she has been here.
0: Has been here? Oh, yes. For Christmas, 2 years ago, or was it three?
1: Oh, I see. Well, apparently I've been the victim of some wrong information, so I won't go into the details of
0: why... Mr. Andrews, just what is your feeling toward Emily?
1: Well, I'm very fond of little Emily. Very fond indeed. You might call it a kind of parental feeling.
0: If you'll excuse me, Mr. Andrews, I'm very busy this morning.
1: Oh, of course. And if you'll permit me to say it, Miss Armstrong, I'm not altogether sorry some wrong information brought us together.
0: And just what do you mean by that?
1: Just that when one encounters such charm and beauty, one doesn't pass silently by without paying tribute.
0: Do you think you're just a little encumbered to be going around paying tribute?
1: Encumbered? Well, I've been a widower for 15 years, if that's what you're referring to, Miss Armstrong.
0: That's not what I'm referring to, and you know it. Goodbye, Mr. Andrews.
1: Not goodbye, Miss Armstrong. Just till we meet again. And we shall. Charming woman. Utterly charming. But I had no idea in the world what she was talking about.

0: Will there be anything else, Miss Susan?
1: I don't think so, Patience. Finished, George?
2: I'll finish, Susan. Wonderful dinner, Patience.
3: Excellent, Patience. I enjoyed it. As much as a woman in my position could, of course.
0: Oh, of course.
1: Shall we go in the other room, all? I want to have a little talk with you, Emily.
3: Oh, certainly, Cousin Susan.
1: Now, I think you might as well know, Emily, that, Peter Andrews was here today.
3: Here? Today? And you didn't tell me?
1: I had good reason.
2: He stopped in at the paper, too.
3: Oh, then you both met him. Isn't he utterly captivating?
2: Well...
1: Unfortunately, yes.
2: Huh?
1: Emily, there are some things I have to say to you. Your age, to begin with.
3: 17.
1: 16, barely. And although you could be considered very attractive...
2: Yes, indeed.
3: Thank you, George.
1: Mentally, you're a long way from the maturity necessary to... Well, to even think of a man like Peter Andrews.
2: Oh, I don't know, Susan.
1: Please, George. I met him today.
2: Well, so did I.
1: In any case, Emily,
3: In any case, you don't want me to see him, is that it?
1: Emily.
3: Cousin Susan, no matter what you or the world may do, Peter and I belong positively to one another. And sooner or later, we shall find each other like Damon and Pythias. Good night.
2: Damon and Pythias were men, you know.
3: George, you too have turned against me. Peter, we have only each other.
1: Well, you were certainly a big help, George.
2: Well, Susan, she couldn't be serious about this Peter character. It's nothing to worry about at all.
1: I utterly fail to understand how you can sit there and calmly say that
2: all
1: nothing...
2: All right. Much against my better judgment, Susan, I'll step in and settle this thing.
1: How?
2: Well, it's simple. I'll explain to poor old Pete that Emily has reverted to her former flame.
1: Not you, George.
2: Me. It won't be strictly true, of course, but I think Peter will accept it.
1: Why should he?
2: Well, for one reason, Susan, why shouldn't he? Why shouldn't he?
1: George.
2: All right. Put yourself in Emily's place. Which of us would you prefer? Which?
1: Now, George, I only meant...
2: It's quite all right, Susan. If that's the type you prefer, it's perfectly all right with me. But just remember, I've seen him.
1: George.
2: Maybe I should have taken a closer look.

0: And now back to our two stars, Irene Dunne and Fred McMurray, and the second act of our story. Right now, it's a pretty complicated story. Since Susan thinks her young cousin Emily has fallen under the spell of mature, handsome Peter Andrews. Actually, it's Peter Andrews Jr. that Emily is involved with. But, well, anyway, Susan and George are a good bet to complicate things a little more before they get straightened out.
1: My dear friend Emily, Mr. Harvey.
2: Sammy, Emily is about to become engaged to someone else, although she doesn't know it. Miss Armstrong is afraid of this affair with Peter Andrews being serious, so I'm about to step in.
1: How?
2: I just tell him that I've taken his place in Emily's heart. He thereupon takes off like a bird, and everyone is happy.
1: It's bound to lead to other complications, Mr. Harvey.
2: That's where you're wrong, Sammy. The idea is absolutely... Here he comes.
3: Mr. Harvey... Are you a reporter on this paper?
2: That I am, Peter, that I am.
3: I've got a story for you, Mr. Harvey. A fiancée is being kept from her fiance practically by force in this town.
2: No.
3: In gross violation of the Bill of Rights and the Constitution, Emily is being held virtual prisoner. And I demand that the world shall know and judge.
2: Pete, old boy, were you aware of the fact that Emily is slightly, shall we say, fickle in her affections?
3: That's not true. We've been practically engaged for practically 2 weeks.
2: Nevertheless, old man, another has entered her life. An old flame has been rekindled.
3: No.
1: It's practically a forest fire.
2: Please, Sammy.
3: I demand to know who it is.
2: I'm sorry, my boy. Neither of us wanted to hurt you in any way.
3: No. You? You mean now Emily's engaged to you?
2: Engaged? Well,
1: I would... She was bigger than both of them.
2: Sammy, please.
3: This could very well ruin my whole life.
2: Oh, I wouldn't say that, Peter.
3: Oh, perfidy, thy name is woman.
2: That worked like a charm, eh, Sammy? A little ingenuity and these problems can be solved like nothing
4: George,
2: at all.
4: Dear, dear George.
2: Emily, where did you come from?
4: I came in the back way, dear George, and I heard all.
2: All? Well, you see, Emily, I was just...
4: Oh, isn't it the most thrilling thing in the world, George?
2: What?
4: You and me, engaged.
2: Engaged? Oh, now, Emily, wait. Wait, just a minute. Hold everything.
4: Won't Cousin Susan be surprised when she hears the news?
2: Susan? Well, Emily, we mustn't tell Susan, or... I'll tell her sometime, but not you.
4: I understand, dear George, and I respect you for it.
2: Well, that's something, but as far as our being engaged...
4: Oh, it's our secret, George. Our hidden, beautiful secret.
1: I won't tell a soul.
2: Sammy, I... How did I get into this thing?
1: That's not the thing to worry about, Mr. Harvey.
2: No?
1: The tough one is, how are you going to get out?
5: Has Emily gone out, Miss Susan?
6: Well, after all, I couldn't lock her in, Patience. It can only go so far.
5: You can go a little farther, Miss Susan.
6: What do you mean?
5: This Peter Andrews, I get the idea he might possibly be interested in you if you'd give him just a very small amount of encouragement.
6: Patience? Why, couldn't I? Really couldn't.
5: Well, she's your cousin, not mine.
6: The door. Do you think it might be?
5: If it is, shall I let him in?
6: Well...
5: I'll let him in.
7: How do you do? Is Miss Armstrong at home?
5: Oh, well, she certainly is, and you're Mr. Andrews. Come in.
7: Thank you, but you knew my name.
5: Well, Miss Armstrong has been telling me about you.
7: Oh?
5: She's right in there.
7: Miss Armstrong.
6: Well, Mr. Andrews. Come in, sit down.
7: Thank you. Thank you very much. Is Emily at home?
6: Well, as a matter of fact, she isn't. You're disappointed?
7: As a matter of fact, no. I guess I was just using Emily as a pretext for coming. You don't mind?
6: Well, I...
7: Good. Then we won't have to discuss Emily at all.
6: Don't you think we should?
7: Miss Armstrong, may I be perfectly frank with you?
6: Please do.
7: Since I came here yesterday and met you, the reason for my originally coming to Hillsdale has assumed less and less importance. Would you be surprised if I asked to call on you again very soon?
6: Mr. Andrews, nothing about you could surprise me in any way at all.
7: Really? Shall we say, tonight?
6: tonight. But let's keep it strictly between us, shall we?
7: Oh, I much prefer it that way. Much.
6: I should imagine.
7: Hmm? Oh, well, until tonight.
6: Until tonight.
7: Goodbye.
6: Goodbye. Well, at least I'll be keeping him out of trouble. Or will I?

0: Susan, I'll say. Susan, I was entirely blameless. I was a puppet of fate, and what happened was...
1: Oh, I'm sorry. I hurt you?
2: Oh, not a bit. You?
0: No, not at all. I guess I had something else in my mind.
2: That's funny. So did I.
0: Sorry.
2: Well, I'll have to concentrate more, I guess.
0: Yes, me too. What am I laughing about? He came out of Susan's house. Susan? Susan, are you at home?
3: Oh, goodness, George. Couldn't you wait for me to open the door?
0: I'm sorry, Susan. Did a man just leave here?
3: A man? What kind of man?
0: Don't evade the question, Susan. Not that I'm jealous, Susan, but when a stranger leaves here in the middle of the day and you refuse to tell who he is...
3: George, you know who he is. Peter Andrews.
0: Peter, that is the most ridiculous story I ever heard in my life.
3: What?
0: Not that I care one bit who it was, Susan, but you might have made up a better story than that. I just left Peter Andrews at the paper.
3: The paper? What was he doing there?
0: Well, he... Well, never mind. The point is, Susan, who was the man that just
3: George,
0: left...
3: George, are you asking these silly questions just to cover up something you've done? Are you?
0: Me cover up something? Me? My life is an open book, Susan, and I don't mind...
4: George, dear. You're here, and you've told Cousin Susan.
0: I...
3: Told me what, Emily?
4: Why, about our engagement, of course.
3: Whose engagement?
0: You see, Susan...
4: George's engagement to me. Isn't it just too perfectly wonderful?
0: Susan,
3: Well, so your life is an open book, is it, George?
0: Well, actually, the whole thing
3: and
0: is just a...
3: And what sordid chapter are you engaged in writing now?
0: Susan, you don't believe
3: it. Oh, yes, I do. You're leaving, George?
0: Well, I...
4: Oh, did I say something wrong?
0: Well, I think somebody did. Don't push,
3: and
0: Susan.
3: You can
0: go
3: to your room, Emily, and you can consider your engagement over.
4: Is there something the matter with me? I'm losing more fiancés.
5: Is Mr. Harvey here? I changed my mind. I came back.
6: Mr. Andrews, Mr. Harvey is busy. And what did you come back for?
5: I can't give her up without a struggle. Emily, I'm going to fight for her.
6: Mr. Harvey's already fighting with Miss Armstrong. He hasn't got time to fight you, too.
5: Fighting with Miss Armstrong? What about?
6: I can't figure it out, but partly about you. You know, there must be more to you than meets the eye.
5: But I've never even met Miss Armstrong.
6: What?
5: My father tells me she's very nice, but
6: Your father? He's here in town? What's his name?
5: The same as mine, Peter Andrews. Only he's senior and I'm junior, of course.
6: It figures. You know, I'm beginning to get the plot.
5: What plot?
6: Never mind. But why don't you and your father both show up at Miss Armstrong's tonight?
5: Why?
6: Well, Mr. Harvey will be there and Emily, and it might prove kind of interesting.
5: Well, all right. But you can warn Mr. Harvey. I'll fight for her and I'll use violence if necessary.
6: Sure. Poor Mr. Harvey. Always the best of intentions, but universally misunderstood. Thank you.

0: Good evening, Mr. Harvey. Miss Armstrong's in the living room.
1: Oh, good, Patience. I'll go right in and...
0: She's with Miss Emily.
1: Oh. Well, the time has come for a showdown, Patience. I'll go in anyway.
2: Good luck, Mr. Harvey.
1: Good evening, Susan. Emily?
3: Why, dear, dear George.
0: What brings you here, dear George?
1: I've determined to have a showdown, Susan. We'll straighten things out once and for all.
0: Well, that would be a novelty.
3: But Cousin Susan...
0: Excuse me, Miss Susan. Mr. Peter Andrews is here.
1: Uh-huh. Now, Susan, now we'll explode your story about Peter Andrews being the man I saw leaving the house this afternoon. Show him in, Patience.
2: Somehow I feel just like a bailiff. In here, Mr. Andrews.
4: Emily. Emily, I've come back.
3: Well, that's very nice of you, Peter, but really...
0: Who is this?
4: I'm Peter Andrews, Miss Armstrong.
0: What?
1: Uh-huh. Your story isn't standing up very well, is it, Susan?
0: George, excuse me once again, Miss Susan. Another gentleman, the one who was here this afternoon.
5: Oh, well, show him in.
1: Wait, Patience. I'll give you one last chance, Susan. Before he comes in, tell us his name. His real name.
5: I told you, George. Peter Andrews.
1: Stubborn to the end, eh? All right. You leave me no choice. Show him in, Patience.
2: Yes, Your Honor. Mr. Harvey.
6: Well, good evening, all. I see we're...
1: Wait. Hold it. Would you give us your name, sir? Your true name?
6: Certainly. Peter Andrews.
1: A likely story.
5: George! Don't let him go, Emily. Whatever happens, he deserves.
1: My case, Susan, is closed. I know not what end is to be served by this feeble deception,
4: but... What's he talking about, Father?
6: I'm as confused as you are, son.
1: And, well, you might be, for... Father. Son.
5: George, this is quite apparently Mr. Andrews Sr. and Mr. Andrews Jr.
6: Correct. And may I ask who you are, sir?
1: You don't know?
6: No.
1: Well, is there any way we could leave it that way?
5: Oh, George.
6: Oh, wait a minute. Miss Armstrong, you didn't know there were two of us. You thought that Emily and I were...
1: Well, it was a simple mistake. It could happen to anyone. But why does it always have to happen to me?

0: Susan, you know something?
1: Know what, George?
0: You were just as mistaken about this whole affair as I was, but I'm the one who ends up looking ridiculous. Why is that?
1: Well, couldn't that be due to the fact that I didn't act like a prosecuting attorney?
0: Well, it might be that you just don't care as much as I do.
1: Why, George, that's the nicest thing you've said to me all week. Of course I care.
0: How about a little proof on account?
1: All right. There.
0: Thank you.
1: George.
0: Hmm?
1: Does this mean we're engaged?
0: What? Engaged? Well, not that I wouldn't like to be, Emily. I mean, Susan,
1: oh,
0: but...
1: Oh, George.
0: Hmm?
1: I wasn't serious.
0: Oh. Well, I... with women, you never know, you know.
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1: 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Boil them for 20 of their minutes. Then they smash them all to bits. They are clearly a most primitive people.
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4: Revolting People by Andy Hamilton and Jay Tarsus. With Jay Tarsus, Jan Ravens, James Fleet, Hugh Dennis, Penelope Nice, Tony Maudsley, Philip Pope, and Andy Hamilton.
5: Do you have to do that, son? These accounts are not easy to add up, and I'm finding it hard to concentrate. Besides, I don't think the chickens like being juggled.
6: Yes, they do, Father. With them, it's like they're flying, the way puppet birds do.
5: Yes, but they're flying in very fast circles. And their clucking sounds like a cry for help.
6: No, that's excitement. You just don't know how to read chickens.
5: Please stop it, Joshua. You might damage them. And those two scrawny specimens are virtually the only assets we have left.
6: Is the shop doing badly, then?
5: You can say that again.
6: Why?
5: Why what?
6: Why do I have to say it again? I don't like saying stuff again. It always makes me feel like I'm being ignored. And then before long, I find myself wondering if I'm some kind of idiot.
5: Oh, I wouldn't waste your time wondering about that.
7: Evening, Father. Evening, Joshua.
5: Mary, where have you been? I wanted some help with these accounts.
7: Oh, I've been off in the woods doing secret training with the Revolutionary Militia, preparing for the day we strike at the heart of the British Empire. And after that, I went shopping at Obadiah's.
5: Our rival store, Obadiah's?
7: Yes.
5: But you always say Obadiah's an English-loving, two-faced Judas.
7: And nobody sells nice soap.
6: He sells everything. It's a great shop.
7: And loyal customers get given a discount. You should offer that, Father.
5: I don't have loyal customers. I don't even have loyal children. Don't you two realize that Obadiah's obscenely large emporium is one of the reasons nobody's coming to this shop?
7: Oh, don't exaggerate, Father. 6 people came in today and they left with their arms full of goods.
5: They were bailiffs. We were repossessing on behalf of creditors.
7: What about that old lady?
5: Yeah, she wanted to know how to get to Obadiah's. Now, admittedly, Obadiah's is only one of the problems dragging us under. There are other factors.
8: Evening, all.
9: Evening.
5: And here they both are.
8: Stand easy, Sergeant.
9: Permission to unscrew my wooden leg and soak my aching stump, sir.
8: Yes, permission granted.
5: I'd rather you didn't grant permission, Captain. My customers find that stump a little off-putting.
9: Well, personally, I think the stump could be a bit of a crowd puller, sir. Morbid curiosity packs them in every time. Why do those chickens look dizzy?
8: And, what have you been up to today, dearest Mary?
7: Oh, this and that.
8: We've spent all day on patrol in the woods, searching for armed rebels.
7: Did you find any?
9: Of course not. We're not stupid.
6: You look tired, Captain.
8: Oh, you can say that again.
6: No, I'm not going to, and you can't make me.
8: I see you're doing your accounts, Samuel. Gracious me, that's a big number. The one with all the exclamation marks after it, and the drawing of the little stick man hanging from the gallows with the word me written underneath.
5: Yeah, well, that's a pretty depressing debit column, and it's not helped by the fact that I'm legally required to lodge and feed you and the sergeant here. And I suppose now you'll be wanting supper.
8: No need, Samuel. We bought some victuals at Obadiah's.
5: Obadiah's?
8: Yes, it's a very impressive store. Yeah. There's soothing music from a mechanized harpsichord. And one of his boys holds the door open as you leave and tells you to take care now.
5: You see, how can I possibly compete with harpsichords and homilies from door-holding children? No, if money doesn't materialize in the next few weeks, this shop will go out of business and my children will have no inheritance.
6: Oh, you mustn't worry about me, Father. As you know, I'm going to be a doctor.
8: A doctor?
6: Yeah, the animals. I love animals.
8: But you spend a lot of your time hunting animals.
6: But hunting animals is an expression of your love for them, Captain. Ask any huntsman.
9: Yeah, but who in their right mind is going to spend money just to make sick animals better? I mean, if a critter gets sick, you kill them and cook them.
8: That's right.
9: Yeah, and if it's a tortoise, you grill it and pretend it's a pie with feet.
8: Well, I'm with the sergeant, Joshua. I can't see it working.
6: Why not? Animals like me. All sorts. Cats, dogs, pigs, bears.
5: Well, bears only like you because they think you're one of them. on account of your height and the fact that you're so good at wrestling and raiding those beehives.
6: Well, that's my dream, Father.
5: Well, dreams are not reality, son. Reality's a nightmare. A nightmare that's accelerating pell-mell towards bankruptcy, poverty, starvation, which is a slow, lingering death, I'm told.
10: Father, you're panicking.
5: I know, and knowing I'm panicking is making me more panicky. That's how panic works. Panic begets more panic. And before you know it, you're in the madhouse, chained to the wall and biting through your own tongue.
9: Samuel.
5: Until the dreadful final panic that stops your heart beating and then, wah!
9: Apologies for kneeing you in the bollocks, sir, but I... But I did need to get your attention. Perhaps we could have a quiet word in the corner.
5: Yeah, I can limp that far if you can.
9: Right. You see, the thing is, sir, you do have a possible answer to your problems. Namely, and to wit, that somebody has offered to buy the shop from you.
5: Oh, you mean my erstwhile wife?
9: And her buxom Scottish nighttime lady friend. Yeah, now what's the problem with accepting their offer?
5: Two problems. Namely, shame and humiliation.
9: Oh, I've never seen the point of shame. What's done is done, and you can't put the piss back in your bladder.
5: Well, that's hard to argue with, but it still leaves humiliation.
9: Well, when you look like I do, humiliation's not worth worrying about either, is it? I mean,
5: well, it worries me, and I'm not prepared to suffer the indignity of selling to the woman who humiliated me all those years ago by deserting me for the charms of some home-breaking female nipple tweaker.
9: Now, don't fall victim to pride, Sam. It's one of the three deadly sins.
5: Three?
9: Yeah, pride, sloth, and envy.
5: What happened to wrath, gluttony, avarice, and lust? They're sins.
9: Well, not in Stepney, they're not.
11: Sam! Sam!
5: Oh, no.
6: Shall I let Ezekiel in, Father?
5: Oh, go ahead, son. My spirit's broken anyway.
12: Felicitations.
5: Shouldn't you be at work?
12: Work? Oh, yes. Well, I've taken a short sabbatical to bring you momentous tidings. Perhaps the most momentous since bold Odysseus stood on the Ithacan shore and revealed to his beloved Penelope...
5: Just give the it to us without the dead Greeks.
12: Your Aunt Sybil has died.
10: Our Aunt Sybil has died?
12: Yes.
5: You mean our beloved, extremely wealthy Aunt Sybil has died? Oh, that's very sad. I'll miss her terribly.
13: Why are you dancing like that?
5: Well, see, I'm dancing with grief. Grief is a funny thing. It affects people different ways. Personally, I break into a tarantella.
13: Turn cartwheels.
5: Woo-hoo, yeah. That, too. See, it's an old family tradition. Aunt Sybil loved cartwheels.
14: Well, I think I remember her. Wasn't she the one who hit you with a plank of wood if you smiled at her?
5: Yeah, well, she could be a little on the stern side, but deep down, she had a heart of gold.
9: Exactly how rich was she?
12: Well, as I understand it, her late husband was a slave trader who made his fortune from his two for the price of one offers.
5: He died last year.
13: How old was he?
5: 41.
13: Oh, pretty good innings, then.
5: Yeah, above average.
12: Aunt Sybil inherited all her fortune from him, and now we'll inherit from her.
5: Well, first of all, the we is inappropriate, as you are not an elephant. And what I also find distasteful is you should be sharing out her fortune when the poor woman is barely gold. I mean, cold.
13: Were you all very close?
5: Close-ish, yes. But sadly, we didn't see as much of her as we'd have liked because,
10: She was a horrid old witch.
5: Oh, Mary, you are very wrong to call her a witch because... Well, because she didn't float when they threw her in that pond and... thereby proving she wasn't guilty of witchcraft. Witchcraft!
9: When is this will being read?
5: Oh, do you mind, McGurk? I have just lost a member of my family... And right now, there are more important things than when is the will being read. In fact, I'm so upset, I very much doubt if I shall even attend.
15: And I bequeath my remaining assets to... Actually, do you mind not peering over my shoulder like that, Mr. Oliphant?
5: Oh, sorry, Snavely, just trying to read ahead.
15: And if you could desist from salivating, only you're staining my coat.
5: Sorry.
15: My remaining assets to be divided equally between my surviving relatives, to wit, my abysmal flop of a nephew, Samuel Oliphant, his two appalling daughters, and gigantic cabbage of a son. They are a truly pathetic bunch, but they are family.
5: Bless her heart.
10: I have a question.
15: Yes, Cora?
10: May I inquire as to what dear Aunt Sybil's remaining assets amount to?
15: £28,000.
5: Jesus Christ!
16: be praised.
15: My sole condition is that all the Oliphant family stand in the town square at noon on the first Saturday after my death and proclaim their belief in our Lord, the one true God. And if any of them should fail to do so, then none of them is to receive a single penny.
10: Well, there's no problem there.
5: Well, we can do it now if she wants.
12: The Oliphants are God-fearing folk.
15: Are you an Oliphant?
10: He is my husband.
12: And the father of her child. Well, I am.
10: Absolutely.
17: Is that the only condition in the will?
15: Yes, it is. Each Oliphant will be 7,000 pounds richer, including the big kid in the corner with the chickens.
5: Well, of course, that is good news, Mr. Snavely, but it's tempered by the upsetting loss of our dear departed, Aunt Sybil.
15: You'll get over it.
5: Well, yeah, I suppose so, after a suitable period of mourning. Who needs more cognac? Captain, can I top you up?
8: Oh, this is high-quality grog, Samuel.
5: Yeah, I know. I bought it in Obadiah's, which is a most impressive store. In fact, I like his shop so much, I might buy it. Cora, what are you going to do with your share?
10: Ezekiel has already drawn up a grand design for our share.
12: Oh, yes, and I intend to fulfill my ambition of standing for political office.
5: But nobody will vote for you.
12: That's where the money comes in.
10: Money won't change us. We'll only spend it on essentials like horses, servants, a few carriages.
5: What of my grandson? Does he get anything?
12: Indeed he does. He gets a fine education with the most erudite of tutors, schooling him 14 hours a day, 7 days a week in the wonders of Latin, Greek, Hebrew, divinity, mathematics, logic, hyperbole, and rhetoric.
5: Oh, so the little fellow's just going to have fun, fun, fun.
8: It's an ambitious plan, Ezekiel, but what if the child doesn't have the intellect for such arduous studies?
12: Oh, come, come. Of course he will. After all, he is my son, isn't he?
5: Absolutely.
9: Yeah, true. Yeah, he's very much your son.
8: What about Joshua? What will he do with his money?
5: Animal doctoring. In fact, as we speak, he's probably out buying beds and bandages for bulls and bears.
8: And what about you, Mary? What will you spend your share on? Mary? Mary, are you all right?
17: Yes.
9: Yeah, I've just worked it out. £7,000 is the equivalent, roughly, of robbing 360 stagecoaches on that very dark wooded bit of road on the edge of Epping Forest, for example.
5: Looks like my money worries are over, which means I shan't have to throw myself at the mercy of my wife and her Caledonian ear nibbler.
9: Oh, yeah.
12: A toast! To the incomparable beneficence and largesse of the dearly demised dowager, the late Sybil Truscott, nay Oliphant.
5: And just think, by this time next week, we'll have collected our due.
10: Well, I, for one, will be proud to declare my faith in the God who has smiled on us so.
12: Hallelujah.
5: Yes, indeed. We'll all be proud to do it, won't we, Mary?
17: I won't be declaring anything.
5: Sorry, Mary, I didn't quite catch that.
17: Well, I shan't be declaring anything because I don't believe in God.
12: Cover the infant's ears, Cora. Blasphemy is in the air.
5: You don't believe in God?
17: No.
12: Oh, Satan is sharpening his pitchfork for you, young lady.
5: You be quiet. Now, Mary, dearest, I think there's been some sort of misunderstanding, see?
17: No, there's no misunderstanding. This is supposed to be an age of rational enlightenment, and yet we still imagine our fate is decided by some old fool sitting on a cloud. Well, I don't believe in him.
12: Fetch a stick, Sam, and we'll beat her back into righteousness.
8: Do you really not believe in him, Mary?
17: No, I can't see the need for him, if indeed it is a him.
8: But from God, all authority is derived. If you take away God, you're left with chaos.
17: Or freedom.
12: Freedom, chaos, it's all the same thing. The stick, Sam, the stick. And make it a big one.
17: Tell her, Father. She's just being selfish. Tell her.
5: No, Cora, I shan't dictate to Mary. I'm proud of the fact that she's a woman of strong mind and independent principle.
17: Thank you, Father.
5: She's also a woman of great intelligence and pragmatism, who appreciates that while principles are important in life, they're not important enough to come between her family and 28,000 big ones. Isn't that right, Mary? Isn't that right, Mary? Isn't that right?
17: I'm sorry, Father. I can't stand up in front of the whole marketplace and say that stuff.
5: You only have to say it. You don't have to mean it.
17: Think of my child. If you deny us this money, you will be forfeiting your nephew's future happiness.
10: Money can't buy happiness.
5: Ezekiel, fetch the stick.
10: One's
17: inner being is more important than money.
5: Make it two sticks.
8: Please, this is the 1770s. We don't settle disputes with sticks, but with reasoned debate. Mary, dear sweet Mary, let me free you from all this foolish nonsense by proving to you how you're mistaken.
17: Well, just as long as you don't patronize me.
8: I wouldn't dream of patronizing you, my little puppet. But think of it this way. The Bible tells us that God made the world. Now, if there is no God, and he didn't make the world, who did?
17: I don't know.
8: Ergo, you concede that your position is founded on ignorance.
12: Oh, touche, Brinshaw. I had no idea you were such an intellectual titan.
17: Listen, Smugchop, saying you don't know something is not the same as being ignorant, and I will certainly not stand up in public and say I know that which I do not know.
10: This is pure willfulness.
17: You don't need the money. Ezekiel has a well-paid job.
12: But I've been fired.
17: What?
12: With enthusiasm. Enthusiasm for my new career in politics and little Ezekiel's curriculum.
10: Come, Ezekiel. Let's waste no more breath on this pig-headed ingrate. And you, Father, you prove you're a father for once by taking that godless minx in hand and making her consider the needs of others. Good day.
5: Well, a few more slams should do for that door. Still, soon I'll be able to buy millions of doors once Aunt Sybil's money is ours.
17: What makes you think I'll give way?
5: Because I know how important your family is to you, darling. And if you love me, you'll do it.
17: Well, if you love me, you wouldn't make me do it.
5: Just do what you have to do to get the money. That's the American way.
17: I thought America was supposed to be a land of freedom. Isn't that why our forefather, Isaiah Oliphant, fled here aboard the Mayflower to escape intolerance and repression?
5: No, he fled to escape his creditors and several angry husbands.
17: But I'm sure, in part, Isaiah came to get away from the tyranny of religious authority.
5: Well, one of his pursuers was a bishop, because Isaiah stole the roof off Winchester Cathedral, one of the many cathedral roofs he managed to filch.
17: You've never mentioned this before.
5: Well, I'm only giving this family skeleton a good rattle because I don't want you laboring under any more high-minded delusions. Your great-grandfather was a swindler, an adulterer, a whoremonger, and a thief.
9: Yep, versatility, that's the key.
17: Well, my point still stands. People should be free to believe in what they choose, and I believe in the divinity of man.
8: Well, you are in error, madam. And I should warn you that by denying the authority of the Almighty, you are implicitly rebelling against God's chosen monarch, King George. Isn't that right, McGurk?
9: How much can you get for a cathedral roof, then?
8: McGurk.
9: And who do you flog it to? Another cathedral, I suppose. Perhaps one that's already had its roof nicked. It's a golden circle. It's inspired. It's the perfect money spinner. You just have to stay one roof ahead.
8: Would you please concentrate on the matter under discussion?
9: Sorry. And that is?
5: That Mary should place her trust in God rather than man.
17: Oh, stop this hypocrisy, Father. You never go to church. And the only time I've ever seen you open a Bible was when you got drunk and bet McGurk that squirrels was one of the plagues of Egypt. You don't believe in God any more than I do.
5: Of course I believe in God. You have to believe in God.
17: Why?
5: Because somebody has to take responsibility for this mess. And if it's not God's fault, then we have to take the blame. And that's just not fair.
9: How high is a cathedral roof?
5: Now you listen here, Mary. I will brook no more nonsense. Come noon on Saturday, you'll stand in that square and comply with Aunt Sybil's wishes. I command you as your father. She'll give way in the end.
8: Do you think so?
5: Oh, yeah.
8: I see. And the gesture with the fingers.
5: That was Italian, I think. Oh, well, here goes. Dear Lord, this is the first time in a long while that I've got down on my knees and prayed to you. See, I'm in something of a pickle, and I'm not sure what to do. Perhaps you could send me some kind of sign, or even an angel.
9: And he dingled and dangled, it's dingly-dangly-dong.
5: Not funny, Lord.
9: It's dingly-dangly-dong. Oh, Samuel, what are you doing up so late?
5: I'm praying. Do you care to join me?
9: Well, I don't have the knees for praying, I'm afraid. It's dingly-dangly-dong, with shiny green and long.
5: Do you only know songs that are obscene?
9: Well, it's not my fault that folk songs are all about romantic subjects.
5: Romantic?
9: Yeah, all of them. Well, apart from the ones about ships that sail from Liverpool. Never to return. Mind you, if you've ever been to Liverpool, you'd know that's not such a grim fate.
5: Have you been drinking?
9: Only enough to numb the pain of my existence.
5: How much is that in gallons?
9: Four. Huh. I saw your boy down the tavern, by the way, telling everyone about his animal doctor scheme.
5: People weren't laughing at him, were they?
9: Oh, no more than usual. What is it you're praying for, then?
5: Wisdom.
9: Ah, wisdom. Sounds sort of profound when you say it like that, doesn't it? Ah, wisdom.
5: Tell me, McGurk, do you believe in God?
9: Ah, God.
5: Stop it, McGurk.
9: Sorry.
5: Do you believe in the Almighty?
9: Well, it's compulsory, isn't it? I mean, legally, you're obliged to believe in all that biblical stuff. You know, Adam and Eve and their talking snake, Jesus and his water into wine dodge, Moses and the three commandments.
5: Ten commandments.
9: I know, but I don't count the seven that aren't practical, you know. I regard thou shalt not steal and the like as just helpful suggestions, really.
5: I just don't know what to do, Sergeant. Yeah. This whole business with Mary and Aunt Sybil's money is causing so much ill feeling.

0: whole business with Mary and Aunt Sybil's money is causing so much ill feeling, especially between me and Mary.
1: Yeah, I have heard rude words being exchanged, and your Mary knows more rude words than a sailor's parrot.
0: I don't know. I'm in a state of bewilderment.
1: Ah, bewilderment.
0: Stop it! What do you think I should do?
1: Well, the way I sees it, yes, you could force Mary to comply, but at the risk of destroying her love for you. And is anything worth that? It's only money, after all.
0: Well, that's funny coming from you, McGurk. I was rather under the impression that money was quite important to you.
1: Well, what made you think that?
0: Oh, I don't know, little things like the way you steal from my cash box. Obviously, I read too much into that.
1: Yeah, you see, all I know is, when the ordure hits the bucket, the love of a daughter counts for more than money.
0: You know, McGurk, I've got this nauseous feeling in the pit of my stomach that tells me you just might be right. Or it could be gas.
1: Oh.
2: Oh. Hello, McGurk. I wasn't expecting to find you down here at this hour.
1: Oh, couldn't settle, miss, on account of Captain Brimshaw talking in his sleep. Yeah? He keeps shouting out your name.
2: Really? I wonder what he's dreaming about.
1: I don't. Anyway, why are you up at this late hour, miss?
2: Oh, I can't sleep either. I came down to get some water.
1: Water?
2: Yes, to drink.
1: To drink?
2: Yes. Would you like some?
1: Oh, no, miss, but you go ahead and indulge your little foible.
2: Oh, what's that on the table? Oh, you've been drawing pictures.
1: Yeah.
2: What's this one? A drawing of St. Paul's Cathedral?
1: Yeah.
2: An incredibly long ladder. Leaning up against the dome.
1: Yeah. Just dreaming.
2: You draw well.
1: Well, thank you, miss.
2: And this is one of my sister Cora. Naked. Why is she naked?
1: Because I haven't drawn her clothes on yet. See, an artist works in stages, you see.
2: Tell me, McGurk, as a disinterested observer, am I being pig-headed over this whole Aunt Sybil nonsense?
1: Well, what do you think, miss?
2: I think I am. I think that I could end up sacrificing my family's love because of an inflexible adherence to principles. Well, what if I do swear allegiance to the Lord? What does it cost me? They're only words.
1: True, miss. Only words, and you will retain their love.
2: That's right.
1: Yeah, and all you have lost is your honor, integrity, and self-respect.
2: Yes. But the way I see it, Father will never have money worries again.
1: Oh, yes, true. In fact, he'll have more money than you'll know what to do with.
2: Yes, which is nice.
1: Very nice, yeah, provided he doesn't fall into that familiar spiral of excess debauchery, opium addiction and death.
2: Oh, money wouldn't affect him like that. No, Father has good judgment. I'm sorry, did you say something?
1: No, miss.
2: And, of course, there's the others to consider.
1: True, yeah, and Cora and Joshua and Ezekiel are all intelligent and sensible people. I'm sure they can be relied on to spend the money prudently. I'm sorry, did you say something?
2: No. So are you suggesting that it'd be better for all concerned if I stood firm by my principles?
1: Well, it's good to have principles.
2: Well, you don't have any.
1: I can't afford them. Oh, when you live by the bayonet, miss, morals come as cheap as a Stepney whore on a wet Tuesday.
2: And that's pretty cheap, right?
1: Two farthings at the outside, one if she's ugly.
2: Well, McGurk, this is not the advice I'd have expected from you, but, oh, damn it, you're right. I should stand on my honor. It's important to be able to look yourself in the eye and stand on your own two feet.
1: Yeah, those were the days.
2: You know, McGurk, I had you down as a disgusting and ignorant barbarian. But I can see now I was only half right.
1: Oh, thank you, miss.
0: All righty, who wants to join me? I have a quart of Obadiah's finest cognac that I put by to celebrate. And celebrate I will. I'm celebrating my imminent penury, abject humiliation, and shameful shame.
3: I suppose the philosophical way to look at it is that although Mary lost you the money by not turning up in the town square yesterday, she only lost you money that a week ago you never knew you were going to get in the first place.
0: Oh, go sit on your sword and shimmy on it. Joshua, will you stop juggling those chickens?
4: It's medicinal. They're looking peaky, and I'm trying to boost their morale.

0: goes your animal doctor scheme, Joshua. And bang goes young Ezekiel's schooling.
1: £28,000. That should have been ours has gone instead into a charitable trust to be administered by Snavely, the lawyer, who I understand has now disappeared, along with his neighbor's wife.
2: Never trust a lawyer or a wife. I'm doomed.
3: Exactly how big is your debt, Samuel?
2: It's as big as your big fat English ass.
3: I'm only trying to help.
4: You could still sell up to your missus.
2: Oh, shut up, Stumpy.
0: Well, we're going to see the magistrate with a view to pursuing that weasel of a lawyer, Snavely.
1: And if I see that blaspheming daughter of yours, Samuel, I shall whip her sinful hide.
4: If you touch Mary, I'll rip your head off your shoulders and stuff it so far up your backside, you'll be peeping out through your belly button.
2: Elegantly put, son.
0: Come, husband. I guess we're not welcome here.
2: Good guess.
1: This family's in trouble, Samuel. Like the crew of the doomed Argos, saving towards the twin perils of Scylla and Charybdis, whose clashing rocks guarded the channel.
2: Elegantly slammed, McGurk.
4: Listen, Sam, I know it's just a drop in your stormy ocean, but I could spare you some money out of my savings.
2: Your savings?
4: Yeah, I can only spare £500.
2: £500?
4: Yeah, but it might buy you a little time with your creditors, see you through your present emergency.
2: Well, Roy, I don't know what to say, other than, well, thank you. Oh. I'd offer you a drink, but I've just drained this cognac, I'm afraid.
4: Oh, don't you worry. You take my arm, and we'll adjourn to the tavern. With your permission, Captain.
3: Permission granted, and well done, McGurk. I'm proud of you.
4: Off we toddle then, Samuel.
2: Well, that leg, Sergeant, is that new?
4: Oh, do you like it? Yeah, I just bought it. £65. It's best pine. Mm. Yeah, the smell masks the aroma from my bowels.
3: Mm. Well, that's a turn-up. £500, plus that new leg. I had no idea McGurk was so well-placed financially.
5: Well, I think perhaps someone left him a bit of money in their will.
3: Oh, why do you think that?
5: Well, because I saw him in a tavern last week, and he was laughing and shaking hands with Snavely the lawyer.
3: Oh. Right. Well, good luck to him.
6: 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Ezekiel was played by Hugh Dennis, Cora by Penelope Nice, Joshua by Tony Maudsley, and Snavely by Philip Pope. 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
17: Do you recognize that voice? 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And if you can identify this famous mystery voice, you'll win over $800 in cash and prizes on the Second Chance program. Hello there, this is your host, Johnny Olson, welcoming you to Second Chance, the program that brings you stories of real people who have won happiness by taking a second chance. And now for that first phone call to one of you who sent in a card since the beginning of our new contest on Monday. And let's see who we have on the line today. Hello, who is this, please? Mrs. Jessica Clayton, and where are you speaking from, Mrs. Clayton? From Portland, Maine. Well, this is Johnny Olson in New York, and it's nice to talk with you, Mrs. Clayton. Now, before you tell us who you think our mystery voice is, I'd like you to listen to this new clue.
16: Parlez-vous français, oui, oui. In French, my name would rhyme with me.
17: All right, Mrs. Clayton, parlez-vous français, oui, oui, in French, my name would rhyme with me. Up there in Portland, Maine, who do you think our famous mystery voice is for over $800 in cash and prizes? You think it's Dean Jagger, you mean the actor? No, I'm sorry, it's not Dean Jagger, but we're still sending you a full year's supply of Chicken of the Sea tuna. And you'll love it, Chicken of the Sea tuna. Thanks again for sending in a card. Goodbye. And later on in the show, there'll be another phone call to one of you whose card was drawn. And don't forget, friends, for this new mystery voice, you must send in a new card. And for more interesting listening, we'll have our studio guest with a fascinating second chance story to tell just 60 seconds from now. You know, yesterday when we ended our discussion in the audience, a lady from the Family Service Association of America was offering suggestions to Mrs. Walters, trying to get her to see her problem more clearly. And I'm very sorry that time ran out on us, but I thought you'd like to know that they continued their discussion for some time after we went off the air, and Mrs. Walters left the studio yesterday with much more hope and confidence that a happy solution could be found. And that, friends, was a sample of how we try to offer help on the Second Chance program. We can often open the door, so to speak, and show the way that solves your problem and will lead you to a second chance in life. And once each week on Mondays, I'll have our studio audience discuss problems that you listeners have submitted. So feel free to write me about the big decisions that face you right now. And send your letters to me, Johnny Olson, Second Chance Program, Post Office Box 423, Radio City Station, New York, 19, New York. And we'll do our utmost to bring your second chance a little closer. Now for our guest on Second Chance. Mrs. Claire Warren, who is visiting with us today, faces a very difficult decision. How to give her sister a second chance without alienating her love. You see, her sister needs her help both financially and spiritually, and Claire must decide how to offer this help so it will do the most good. But let's welcome her right now to Second Chance, and I'll say good morning, Mrs. Warren.
18: Good morning, Johnny. It's nice to be here, and I hope the folks here can help me make up my mind to this difficult decision.
17: Well, first of all, Claire, may I ask that you talk a little bit louder?
18: All right.
17: And why don't you tell the folks just what has made your choice so difficult?
18: Well, it seems that my sister and her husband have always been financially irresponsible.
17: And you and your husband have always helped them out, of course.
18: Yes, we have helped them in the past.
17: I see.
18: And at this particular time, they need our help again. And right now, my sister is quite ill with a chronic heart condition, and she needs medical attention.
17: And you want to help her in such a way that it will not encourage her husband to even greater irresponsibility.
18: Yes,
17: that right,
18: that's
17: Ms. Warren?
18: Right.
17: Well, now, has your sister's husband always been unable to support his family?
18: No, not at all. My sister's husband has had some good jobs, but he goes from one to another. And he certainly has not given my sister very much peace of mind nor security.
17: Well, now, what has he done with the money he's earned?
18: Well, in that way, my sister is at fault to a great extent. She and he both, if they have a dollar, they spend a dollar, and not wisely.
17: And her husband has really never provided for any real security for them, then?
18: That's true.
17: You said, Claire, that in the past, they've reached a financial crisis, and you and your husband rescued them. Could you tell us about that?
18: Well, it was just before the holiday season a couple of years ago. They were in one of their financial crises, and My sister needed medical help, medication, and hospitalization at that time. My husband and I, we helped them financially, and it was right before the holiday season, and they didn't spend their money wisely. They bought each other quite expensive Christmas gifts and other things that were not necessary, and they did not use the money, or a good part of it anyway, to pay the bills that they had incurred because of the hospitalization and
17: the medical care that she
18: and
17: needed.
18: So on and so mm-hmm. forth, yes.
17: I see. Well, Claire, your sister now requires medical treatment again.
18: Yes, she does, and she needs it very desperately, and they haven't any money, and they don't know just where it's coming from. Now, as far as my sister is concerned, I wouldn't want her to suffer in any way. We'd help her all we possibly could, because one thing, you just don't let a sister down.
17: That's right.
18: However, we don't want to encourage my brother-in-law to further irresponsibility, which I'm afraid it might do if we gave him financial assistance at this time.
17: Mm-hmm. So actually, you don't know what to do. You want to help your sister because you do feel that if she doesn't have help, it could possibly affect her condition, her mind, or her general condition. And on the other hand, if you do offer the financial assistance, then you're worried again about your brother-in-law having his responsibilities.
18: Yes, that's true. My sister, at this time, certainly needs security and peace of mind.
17: Well, Claire, I hope that you'll be able to find a way to help your sister and give her a second chance at life without your generosity being wasted. And perhaps some member of our audience will be able to help you work out a solution. I know that they'll try. And for their comments, we'll return to Second Chance in just a minute.
19: In peace, in war, in good times as well as bad, the Young Women's Christian Association has sought to bring help and guidance to the peoples of 65 countries around the world. Here now is a well-deserved tribute to the YWCA, this year celebrating its 100th anniversary.
20: How do you do? This is Dave Garraway, and I'd like to salute the Young Women's Christian Association right now. Since the beginning of its history, when a group of Christian women in London joined together back in 1855 to provide housing for nurses just back from the Crimean Wars, the YWCA has offered its facilities to aid servicemen and their wives, women in the services, and industrial workers in war plants through five major conflicts now. And today, in peacetime, the YWCA continues to help women and girls of all races and creeds, helps them to live fuller, more useful lives. And I'd like to be one of those to wish them the very best at the beginning of their second century.
17: Let's return now to Second Chance. Now it's time to take our hand microphone into the audience and ask a few people to comment on Claire Warren's story. What do you think she should do? Should she again offer financial help to her sister? How do you feel on that, ma'am?
21: I think it would be advisable, if I wish to help my sister, to pay a doctor directly or to pay directly for medication so that the money given the family would really be used for that purpose for which it was given.
17: You suggest then for Mrs. Warren that she go ahead and help her sister by paying the doctor bills directly to the doctor. Is
21: yes,
17: that it?
21: That's what I would do.
17: I see. I wonder if she's thought of that. Claire, have you thought of doing such a thing as this lady has suggested?
18: Yes, I have thought of that. The only thing is, I'm afraid it might cause a rift. It might cause alienation of my sister's affection, and perhaps a strained feeling between my brother-in-law and myself.
17: You feel then that it might sort of reflect that you have a lack of confidence in their handling
18: yes,
17: of money. I see. All right, let's ask a gentleman. Thank you, ma'am, very much. What is your suggestion to Mrs.
22: Well,
17: Warren?
22: Every time she aids her sister, that makes her the sister's husband more and more irresponsible. If the sister's husband cannot assume his responsibility of the care of the sister, then it's up to them either to break up. Then she can take care, or either she would have to leave the house in order for her to take. But every time, so that he may realize his responsibility and assume that. Otherwise, as long as they are together and somebody else has taken the burden off his shoulder, then he will be irresponsible again.
17: Thank you very, very much, sir. And let's have another lady's point of view.
23: I feel to get at the core of this, you have to reach the brother-in-law. He has to have counseling in order to meet his obligations and problems right.
17: I see. All right. Thank you.
0: Anyone else care to make a comment? Here's another gentleman. Let's get his point of view. You, sir.
22: I think that the husband should take the responsibility, and a good way to do it would be to get a third party in without the sister or the husband knowing it. Let him sign some obligatory note that would make him responsible for any debts due.
0: You feel to sort of force him into responsibility,
22: right,
0: and to make him realize.
22: Do it through a third party without letting them know
0: that
22: sister.
0: Thank you very, very much, all of you, for your interesting comments today, and I hope that they've shed new light on the problem for Mrs. Warren. And as I return to Claire now, I just want to say that I hope that you'll be able to make a decision which will work out happily for everybody concerned. And please let us know what you finally decide to do, will you, Claire?
18: Thank you.
0: And for sharing your story with us today, I'd like you to have this $50 United States savings bond. And thank you, Mrs. Claire Warren. And now it's time to make that second telephone call in our new Mystery Voice contest. And here's what's in store for the lucky listener who correctly guesses the identity of our famous Mystery Voice. First of all, there's a trip to New York City via American Airlines. Luxurious DC-7s, 7 whole days here in New York as the guest of the beautiful Henry Hudson Hotel, plus a $100 bank account from the makers of Beacon Wax. 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Also, an adorable pedigreed Cocker Spaniel puppy. And today, friends, we're adding to our jackpot a Wayne oil burner. A lifetime of heating comfort with the famous Wayne oil burner that can be installed in your present heating system. And now let's find out who we have on the line today. Hello, this is Johnny Olson, New York, at Second Chance. Who is this, please? Mr. Nicholas Di Rienzo? And where are you speaking from, Nick? From Union City, New Jersey. Well, it's awfully nice talking to you. Now, Nick, you listen very carefully to our clues, and then you tell me who you think our mystery voice is.
16: Perhaps you've seen me on a cover and wish that I could be your lover. Parlez-vous français, oui, oui. In French, my name would rhyme with me.
0: All right, some very good clues there of our new mystery voice, Mr. Nicholas Di Rienzo of Union City, New Jersey. Who do you think our mystery voice is? Could it be Gregory Peck? No, I'm sorry, it's not Gregory Peck. But we're still sending you a very lovely gift just the same. We're sending you a gleaming, automatic, Miromatic coffee percolator. So you can make that coffee just right. Okay, Nick? All right. Goodbye, and thanks for sending in that card. Well, friends, tomorrow, or I should say Monday, two more of you listeners whose cards were drawn will get a chance to identify our new mystery voice. And I hope that you're sending in your postcard with your name, address, and your telephone number to Second Chance, Box 423, Radio City Station 19, New York City. And now, an important reminder. You know, the Mystery Voice contest is only for the home listeners, but just out of curiosity, let's take a walk in the audience, Bob, and see if we can get some nice estimates here as to who these folks might think it is from the clues they've already heard. Who do you think it is, man?
1: I think it's Jimmy Stewart.
0: Thank you. And who, fellas, who do you guess?
2: Jose Farrar.
0: Jose Farrar. Very good. And this lady over here?
4: Charles Boyer.
0: Charles Boyer. And you, sir?
24: Ralph Bellamy.
0: Ralph Bellamy. Let's get down the back row.
25: Bob Mitchum.
26: Danny Kaye.
0: Danny Kaye. And you, sir? Jeff Chandler. Here?
27: Jose Farrar.
0: And?
28: Jose Farrar.
0: Jose Farrar. All right. Any other guesses over here? Ah, well, you know what? I can't tell you if you're even close. 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A postcard with your name and address and phone number, and address it to this new address. And that's Second Chance, Post Office Box 423, Radio City Station, New York, 19, New York, and you can send in as many cards as you like. 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
3: And posh middle-aged people trying to get down with the kids. And this is almost certainly the most agonizing example ever recorded. You know, in any case, if they really wanted a royal rap, well, guess who is actually in the country at the moment? What the was that? What was that supposed to be? You call it a rap, I call it a rap with a silent Z. You think that works with a rap, Mr. Motion? It doesn't. You don't catch me telling you how to marry your cousins. Get the f*** out of here, you dumb poet laureate, before I give you a sorry ass something to be sorry at. So, Will, you 21, big deal, whoopee for you. Not exactly like you're wondering what you're gonna do, or anybody asking what you wanna do. Everybody talking about tradition and honor, too. You're looking for alternatives? I got one or two. You could walk away tomorrow if you wanted to. You can spend your life waiting to be someone just like your papa. Wind up old as the hills and crazy as Dennis Hopper. Find some dumb chick, fuck up her life like they did your mama's, or catching your trust fund to go live in the Bahamas. I'm serious, Will, this is a big world. You wanna try it? You think you wrote a book and made a record everybody wouldn't buy it? You think you need this family, Will? You don't owe them, Jack. Look at yourself. You could be the new Brad Pitt. Don't say you're not tempted. Don't say you don't get me. Who wants to have Britain? You could have had Britney.
5: Well, to me. All right. Well, what would you think of if I was to say the Philippines? Not, of course, to be confused with the Prince Philippines. A tiny group of Pacific islands full of
6: slitty-eyed foreigners.
5: Now, this is the ordinary Philippines. And, in fact, the main thing I know about the Philippines is Imelda Marcos and her shoe collection. If you remember that, very big fuss at the time. Although, looking back on it, thousands of shoes, hideous house, life of indolent luxury, Imelda Marcos was just Posh Spice with a Bose Selector mask on, wasn't she? But anyway, it may seem an exotic and faraway place, the Philippines, but they have, you know, similarities to us. They get a lot of rain, most of them speak English, and they have problems with crime. Now, if you were going to commit a burglary, ladies and gentlemen, what would you go for? DVD player, laptop, stereo? Well, in Masig, which is a suburb of Manila, where the envelopes come from, three men, right, three men broke into a house and stole, wait for it,
7: oh, look, a keto.
5: Yes, they stole a
8: Manila,
5: kettle.
8: Is it?
5: Yes, they stole a kettle.
24: Japanese burglars.
5: Yeah. Anyway, they stole an electric kettle, all right? They got this kettle. They raced back to their hideout to celebrate. And you know from the films that after a successful heist, criminals do this by going back. And normally they hurl sheaves of banknotes into the air and shout, "We're rich, we're rich." But in this case, they were just happy they could finally do something with the sachets of cuppa soup that they'd stolen the previous week. But now, yes, at last, they could boil water.
7: Boil water.
5: Or could they? Or could they? Because suddenly...
7: Oh, no! We forgot to read.
5: They'd stolen the kettle, but they'd left the lead plugged into the wall in the kitchen. So brilliantly, brilliantly, one of these master criminals said...
7: Oh, it's okay. I'd go back for it.
5: So he went back, and he broke back into the same house... just to get the kettle lead. And not surprisingly, by this time, the burglary had been discovered, the police were in the area, and he got caught, which I think is quite good for him, really, because his criminal career, frankly, was never going to last very long at that rate. It was only a matter of time before he stole a television set and then went back to get the Radio Times. So that's Filipino return to crime scene, hopeless burglar man.
8: So, there we have it. That's our first batch of bad weeks. It's up to Van Man to decide. Van Man, who do you like from that lot?
26: What? Apparently you tell me I'm the winner then. I'm just waiting for my rhythm to begin again.
5: Oh, I think that rhythm means that the winner is the terrible load of old royal rap, which therefore goes forward four.
26: The name of this game is the course of this race is the words week of the week award awarded weekly on a week-by-week basis.
5: Oh. And without any more ado, let's move straight on to... Section 2. Now, Sue.
27: Yeah, this is a magazine candidate. We're all aware, of course, how magazines, women's magazines in particular, can be very useful for a wide range of themes, not least the sexual development of all teenage boys. But women, I ask you, where would we be without all those fascinating features that you can't live without? For example...
28: How to prolong your multiple orgasms whilst baking.
27: Come on, we've all been there.
30: Knit your own gazebo.
28: Is your man a love cheat? Cut off his ghoulies, just in case.
27: Anyway, a woman's magazine in Argentina called...
30: Claudia.
27: I'd like to hear that again, please. It's called...
30: Claudia.
27: Good for you. Basically, Claudia came up with a golden nugget of good advice.
30: Restore all the bottles of nail varnish by putting them in a microwave oven for 3 minutes.
27: Yes, you see, in Argentina, they don't use nail varnish, just the good old-fashioned nail varnish. Sure enough, readers in their droves decided to give it a go, and, oh, goodness me, guess what happened?

0: Good Lord, thought the readers of Claudia. The microwaves exploded, which did indeed restore the nail burnish all over their kitchen walls. In fact, over 100 readers wrote in to say that that's exactly what happened. Even worse, it totally disrupted their multiple orgasms while baking. As a result,
1: Claudia
0: magazine has been forced to print an apology and now faces some serious legal action. Although on the plus side, it will be the first time they won't have to make up everything on the letters page. So that's my candidate, a bad week for
1: Claudia
0: and all those penny-pinching Argentines.
2: Now, I've got a bad week for American hurricane haters. This time of year pretty much marks the start of the hurricane and tornado season. It's a serious problem because every year they do untold damage. And if you don't believe me, think of the pain that just one storm has caused over the years. Oh, I hate that film. Anyway, last week, the newspaper, the Florida Sun Sentinel, decided to find out whether there was any way of stopping hurricanes happening. And they went onto the streets and asked residents how they would stop them. And it's at this point that I become glad that sensible people are in charge. Because do you know what the most common response was amongst the educated American public? Yep.
1: Nuke 'em!
2: That's right, the considered residents of Florida thought that exploding a nuclear bomb inside a hurricane might be the best way of stopping it causing damage. But honestly, how can you think that putting a nuclear bomb inside a hurricane is a good idea?
3: Well, there's too many hurricanes and too many bombs, so why not get rid of them both at the same time?
2: It's a stupid idea. But not much more stupid than some of the others suggested. Several people thought it might be possible to stop hurricanes developing
4: by pouring huge amounts of ice into the sea.
2: Followed by an enormous slice of lemon. Taken from an enormous lemon grown on land contaminated by the nuclear explosion. Hold on, though, because the National Oceanic and Atmospheric Administration think there may be a way of stopping hurricanes. Pumping water from the depths of the Atlantic into the Gulf Stream to cool it down. But they admit there is one tiny drawback.
5: Cooling the Gulf Stream could potentially change the planet's climate and send us into a new ice age.
2: Best leave it alone then, eh? So that's my candidate, American hurricane haters.
6: Now, it's been a bad week, ladies and gentlemen, for Chilean sheep. Sheep stealing, much less of a crime now than it used to be, of course. 200 years ago, you could be sent to Australia for stealing a sheep. Whole boatloads of sheep stealers were sent out there, got there, took one look and said, oh, do you know what we need here? Some sheep. Or some women. One or the other. Anyway, out went the sheep, and when they got there, all the Aborigines were baffled by the sight of some sensible four-legged animals that neither looked stupid nor had a stupid name. In a country that had the wombat, jumbuck, kangaroo, duckbill, platypus and kookaburra, the sheep must have stuck out like a man dressed as an Arab in a dress at a Royal 21st. Anyway, in parts of the world, though, sheep stealing is still a very serious business. And in Santiago, the Chilean capital, fan man... Now, Santiago is a city in fear, ladies and gentlemen. It lives under the shadow of a nameless dread, that of constant panpipe music. It's everywhere. But anyway, in Santiago, they're on the hunt for a sheep stealer. Now, like all South American criminals, he has a ridiculous evil laugh. There you are, we've proved it. And he also has, though, and this is the crucial bit, two M16 rifles, a machete, and 1,600 rounds of ammunition. Which does make you wonder just how dangerous are the sheep in Chile.
7: Hello, sheep. You come with me now, eh? Hey, hey, okay, sorry.
6: Just a 31-year-old man stole some sheep from a farm, and a security guard challenged him. And when he did this, he threatened him with this massive amount of firepower. But I suppose sheep thieves perhaps do have to be ruthless. First, they back the van in.
7: Ram Raiders!
6: Oh, come on.
7: You see what we do there?
6: Ram Raiders.
7: Ram Raiders!
6: Let's try another one, because I like this one. What happens then? They load up the sheep and make their getaway.
8: Okay, let's get the flock out of here.
6: Yes, you see? We like that one. Anyway, police finally arrested the man after a 7-hour operation in which the report says gunfire was exchanged. Don't you just love it when they exchange gunfire?
1: Hello, my wife bought me this gunfire and I'm afraid it's a little too small. Can I exchange it for some larger gunfire?
9: Oh, certainly, sir. How's this?
1: Oh, that's much better.
6: Yeah, there. What will we do without M&S? Anyway, after it all calmed down, a police spokesman said...
9: He said he found the weapons in an abandoned cave and that he felt it was his duty to use them.
6: Yes. It's funny because that's exactly what the second Downing Street dossier claimed as well. So, that brings us to the end of round two. Van Man, who did you like from that lot?
8: Let's get the flock out of here.
6: Ah, ridiculously tooled up Chilean sheep-stealing man has got Van Man's vote there, and thus goes forward for...
8: The worst week of the week award. The award is weekly on a week-by-week basis.
2: Good. Let's move on to...
0: Section three.
2: Mitch.
1: Everybody else has done a story from Germany this series, so that'll be my go sooner or later. It was a bad week for a nine-day-old baby from Hockenheim, because his parents took him to an AC/DC concert. Responsible concert-goers alerted stewards who advised the couple to take the newborn to safety. Yeah, it's all as well to be cautious, I suppose. But, you know, I went to plenty of heavy metal concerts when I was a kid. Never did me any harm. Just wish somebody would answer that bloody phone.

0: So, now, what's your name? Oh, Hugh.
1: Yeah, I've got a bad week. For Alan White and his wife Maggie. They went down to the... Yes, they were forced to listen to Rose Royce and disco hits of the 70s. No, they went down to the car wash and all was going well. They got their little ticket and they'd parked close enough to that token slot for Alan to be able just to reach it by leaning out the window, rather than suffer the indignity of actually having to get out of the car. They'd driven between the little guide rails until the sign said stop. Well, a bit beyond the sign that said stop, and the reverse. Went forward again, reversed, until they were sure, you know, and pressed the button. Car wash started, and 10 minutes later, the car was beautifully clean, and Alan was about to start the engine when the car wash started up again and went through the same cycle, which is fine. Car was a bit cleaner, beautifully clean. So, Alan was about to start the engine when, the car wash started up again. 5 times it did it. An hour and a half they were stuck in there. But the whole thing was, it seems, terrifying. Maggie was distraught.
2: I was screaming to Alan, get me out of here. The noise was horrendous.
1: And much worse for Alan, I'll bet. Still, I admit, it could have been terrifying. I mean, what could they have done? Except... No, that is too awful to contemplate. Could they not just have got out the car? I mean, it really wouldn't have been that difficult, would it? Hence the fact that no one has ever made a film called... Indiana Jones and the Esso Car Wash of Terror. But here the truth will out, you see, because terrified as she claims, Maggie thought, I can't get out because...
2: Because I've just had my hair done.
1: Mm. So that's my candidate, and I realise I haven't done a very good job of selling them because they're not really that sympathetic. Alan and Maggie White and the Calamitous Car Wash.
0: Well, we like them now. Back to South America's time.
1: Simon.
3: Yes, it's an
0: absolutely bizarre story.
3: To Uruguay we go now to meet Paolo Esperanza, a bass trombonist taking part in a performance of Tchaikovsky's 1812 overture. You know, the one with the cannons. Now, difficult to make a bass trombone stand out over that lot. So Paolo decides that he needs to build up his part a bit. So what he does is, he places a large ignited firecracker, equivalent in strength to a quarter stick of dynamite, into the bell of his trombone, which he then caps off with the instrument's mute. Now, what was he thinking? Well, as Paolo explained...
4: I thought that the bell of my trombone would focus the energy of the blast outward and propel the mute high above the orchestra like a rocket.
3: Which sounds lovely. Although, as he later admitted from his hospital bed and through the bandages on his mouth...
5: We do not quite work out like this.
3: No, at the crucial moment, Paolo failed to lift his trombone high enough, which sent the mute rocketing through the string section and straight into the stomach of the conductor.
1: Why is there an elephant in
3: there? It's the 1812 overture, of course. Who was propelled off the podium and into the front row of the audience, who were sitting on folding chairs, which promptly folded onto the people in the second row. Who folded onto the people in the third row and the fourth row, and all the way back like a row of dominoes. Paolo, meanwhile, was oblivious to the chaos out front as his pyrotechnic trombone was busily sending a superheated jet of gas backwards through the mouthpiece and scorching his mouth and face. Before catapulting him off the back of the stage and exploding. That was a disgruntled elephant playing the trombone. Which I think is why Uruguay isn't known for its music. A thriving Uruguayan music scene would probably wipe out most of the population, thanks to people like my candidate, Paolo!
0: Right, now I do like this story. A fantastically bad week from the Kansas City Star, the only newspaper to read. If you want to know what's happening in Kansas...
6: Carry on my wayward son.
0: Oh, yes, now...
6: There'll be peace when you are done.
0: Now, that man, showing both his age and his record collection, has heard the word Kansas and assumed that I meant the late 70s AOR supergroup, who had one minor British hit with Carry On My Wayward Son. That is sad, Van Man. Although it is a great riff. Go on, then. Gentlemen, when I was 15, I spent hours trying to play that on the guitar. It's one of those riffs that involves three strings instead of two, which to a 15-year-old with a Woolworths guitar is a bit like trying to play the Flight of the Bumblebee on a bass with both eyes shut.

0: smartass. You need to get out more. Now, you may feel this is all completely irrelevant, but actually, I am coming around to a beautiful segue, because just as you're thinking, oh, we're not in Kansas anymore, we are, because I've given you a little hint there, ladies and gentlemen. Imagine the scene. You're driving up the slip road in a big truck, and suddenly, this happens. Yep, your lorry skids on some oil, turns sideways, your truck overturns. Now, no one's hurt, you're fine. The only problem is that you've shed your load, as the saying is, and your load is 25 million bees. Yep. The overturned lorry contained 520 beehives, each containing 50,000 bees, which sounds like some sort of bizarre maths exam, doesn't it? One beehive contains 50,000 bees, and there are 520 beehives on a lorry. Then calculate how many ow will be ow if you ow and ow. Please show your ow. Anyway, the person to feel really sorry for is one Reuben Johnson, because he had to clear up the whole lot himself, on his own. It is his job, he's a pest control man, but apparently all the police and firefighters who turned up just ran away. Batman?
1: Okay, step aside.
2: Yeah, clear the way, please. Stand back now, please.
1: We'll take... Oh, my God!
3: Oh, bees! Look out, bees! Oh, my God! Bees make you gay.
4: It's the little furry jacket.
0: So poor old Reuben had to go in the evening when bees apparently all settled down after a hard day's pollinating, and he put them all back. 25 million bees. He had to shove them all back into the hives. You know how in America when people get home from work they go,
1: "Hi, honey, I'm home."
0: Well, that night he shouted,
1: "Hi, honey, I'm honey."
0: So that's solo bee spill picker upper man.
5: Whoa, and that is the end of that final section. So, Van Man, it's your turn again. Who do you reckon from that lot?
0: Oh, some more.
5: Very good. Stray elephant trombone firecracker man.
0: Great. Well, I think that means that middle-aged rappers join Chilean tooled-up sheep stealers and exploding trombone man in our grand final.
5: Now, before we decide this week's winner, we'd like to apologise for a mistake, ladies and gentlemen, in last week's programme. We reported that PowerGen had set up an Italian subsidiary and called it PowerGenitalia. All right, PowerGenitalia, whose website address reads PowerGenitalia. However, after the show, PowerGen stated that PowerGenitalia was nothing to do with them, and that PowerGenitalia is in fact a company that make batteries. PowerGen haven't actually asked for an apology, but we thought this was a good opportunity to say PowerGenitalia several times. this week, however, we urge you to check out the website for American company Who Represents. Simply type in www.whorepresents.com. So now, audience, it's down to you to decide the winner of...
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0: Yes, Ronnie Scott people, hit your electronic keypads and vote for this week's winning loser.
5: And it's official, we have a result. And this week we're going live to Glastonbury to hear the winner announced by those crazy rock and rollers, Radiohead.

0: kick off. The man who shoves dynamite in his trombone wins this week's show and this week's star prize. 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
2: The National Broadcasting Company presents Joel McRae in Tales of the Texas Rangers. Tonight, transcribed from Hollywood, another authentic reenactment of a case from the files of the Texas Rangers.

0: Now, from the files of the Texas Rangers come these stories based on facts. Only names, dates, and places are fictitious for obvious reasons. The events themselves are a matter of record. Case for tonight, Pressure.
1: It is 11 p.m. a Saturday night in January 1933. Sheriff Russ Morton drives his car to the end of the well-lighted main street of Lingua, Texas, and turns onto a narrow wooden bridge that crosses the railroad yards and leads to the Negro quarter of town on the far side of the tracks. In the car with the sheriff is his deputy, Sam Billings. Both men are uneasy.
2: Doesn't look like there's much doing across the tracks, Sam.
3: I don't get it, Sheriff. I was over here less than an hour ago, and the cafes was packed so thick you couldn't stir them with a stick.
2: Well.
3: Who sent out to call for us?
2: Pedro at the Cantina Cafe. I didn't get half of what he said. He sounded scared to death. Just kept yelling to come get old Lucifer out of his place.
3: Old Lucifer? Yeah. Can't imagine him stirring up no trouble.
2: No, neither can I. But, Sam, I don't like the look of this.
3: Mm.
2: There isn't a light shown in the whole quarter. Not even in shack or shanty.
3: Might have been a knifing, Sheriff.
2: Oh, knifing might make one place go dark, but not all of them.
3: Cantina's off left, off the next street.
2: Yeah, nobody on the streets. Not even a dog in the prowl. If old Lucifer is behind this, he sure sent everybody running for cover.
3: Now, how could an old man like... Sheriff, look.
2: Huh?
3: Cantina ain't open either. Guess Pedro got old Lucifer to leave without waiting for our help.
2: Yeah, then closed up tighter than a drum. Why?
3: I can't figure it. What are we going to do now?
2: We're going to find out what's wrong over here. Keep your eyes peeled. I'm going to comb these streets until we find a light or somebody stirring. Better reach over and back and get that shotgun.
3: Right. Never saw nothing like this before, Sheriff.
2: Neither have I. There's...
3: Throw the spotlight on, Sheriff. That doorway over there.
2: Well, it's old Lucifer.
3: Yeah.
2: Stand right where you are, Lucifer. Don't move.
3: Look at him, Sheriff. Something all over his shirt and his pants and his hands.
2: Yeah, no need to look at him twice. It's blood. What happened to you, Lucifer? What's the matter over here?
4: It's my doing, Mr. Sheriff. All my doing. Ain't nobody to blame but me.
2: You got blood all over you. And it doesn't look like it's your own. Who are you fighting with?
3: Somebody in Pedro's place tried to jump you?
4: No, sir. I ain't had no trouble with nobody here. I had my trouble out at the farm where I work.
2: Out at the farm?
4: Yes, sir. I just walked into town a little while ago, trying to get up my nerve to turn myself in. Sheriff, I killed Mr. Redford. I shot him dead.
5: What?
2: You kill your boss, Mike Redford?
4: Yes, sir. I done it, just me. We got to arguing and I shot him dead.
3: No wonder there ain't a light on over here.
2: You can tell us the rest of it at the jail, Lucifer. Right now, you better get in my car fast before this news crosses the tracks.
4: Yes, sir.
3: We're in for trouble, Sheriff. Mike Redford's been mighty popular around here.
2: Yeah. Get in back, Lucifer. Get down on the floor and stay there.
4: Yes, sir.
2: I'm going to drop you off on Main Street, Sam. Round up the constable and a couple of other deputies. Get them to jail as fast as you can. We may be able to keep this quiet until tomorrow. If we can, it'll give me a chance to get a few Texas Rangers in to give us a hand.
1: The news of Mike Redford's murder struck the town on the afternoon of the following day. But by that time, Sheriff Morton had help. He was joined at the Lingua jail by Texas Ranger Jace Pearson.
6: Here's Lucifer's confession if you want to see it, Jace. He made a full statement when we brought him in last night.
7: Pretty short statement.
6: Yeah, short and to the point. Says he had it in for Redford for a long time. Made up his mind to settle it last night. Went up the house, started to fight, and shot him. These, clothes Lucifer was wearing. Blood all over him.
7: Have the blood analyzed?
6: Yeah. Medical examiner did it when the JP ordered an autopsy. It matches Redford's blood type, all right. We ought to have a full autopsy report in an hour or so.
7: Captain Stinson ought to be here by then.
6: Good. I got my deputies posted around, but extra hands will be a help in case of trouble.
7: The town looks peaceful enough.
6: News hasn't been out long. We couldn't keep it quiet after the medical examiner had the body brought in the funeral home, though.
7: Where are you keeping Lucifer?
6: Oh, that's him in the bunk in the cell, back at the end of the block there.
7: No other prisoners?
6: I had them all moved up into the tank upstairs.
7: Good idea. The statement says Lucifer worked on the Redford farm all his life.
6: Yeah, started there when Mike's grandfather owned the place and just stayed on. Old Lucifer must have gone crazy or something, Jace. He's had a good home out there. Then he turns and bites the hand that feeds him.
7: That's happened before.
6: I know, but...
7: Lucifer never gave you any trouble before this, you said.
6: No, nothing. But unless you want to count a little row he got into last summer. Didn't amount to much.
7: What was it?
6: Old Lucifer hit somebody with a shovel. Some wandering farmhand that worked out at Redford's for a few days. Him and Lucifer were cleaning out a pig pen, it seems. And this migratory started cussing Mike Redford. Lucifer told him to shut up. The guy wouldn't. So Lucifer clipped him with a shovel. That's the way the story come out when they brought Lucifer up before the judge. Judge fined him $25, and Redford paid the fine for him and took the old man home.
7: Sounds like Redford and old Lucifer were pretty close.
6: Oh, Redford always treated him square.
7: What you just told me doesn't fit in with this statement you got from Lucifer last night.
6: What do you mean?
7: Last summer, he hit a migratory for cussing Redford.
6: Yeah.
7: Look here. On page 2 of this statement, Lucifer says, I had a grudge in for Mr. Redford ever since his pappy died, and he come to be my boss 8 years ago. I didn't like him, and I made up my mind I'd kill him.
6: It doesn't fit, does it?
7: If this statement were true, Lucifer wouldn't have been up before a judge for defending Redford last summer.
3: Howdy, Jace. Took your horse out of the trailer and watered him.
7: Thanks, Sam.
3: Sheriff, Lucifer's grandson Chad's out in the hall. Wants to know if he can see the old man.
5: Just for a minute, please, Mr. Sheriff.
6: Well, I guess it won't hurt none. Come on.
5: Thank you.
6: Got a visitor for you, Lucifer. Grandson, Chad.
5: No. Please, don't let him in. I don't want to see him. Don't want to see nobody.
8: Grandpa, we got to get you a lawyer or something.
5: I don't want nothing. You go home. Don't talk to me. Get yourself home and stay there. Make him go, Sheriff. Make him go. You know you ought to go.
7: That old man may be right.
5: I don't want to see you no how. Don't ever come here again.
8: But Grandpa, you got to...
6: Never mind, Chad. Never mind. You get out like you said and go home. Come on. Sam, you'd better drive him out of town. Let him cut across the fields and through the hills to his place, but see that he stays off the highway when you leave him.
3: Okay, Sheriff. Go ahead, Chad.
5: Yes, sir.
7: Where does he live, Chad?
6: Up in the hills, about 4 miles behind Redford.
7: I'd like to take a ride out to Redford's place. If there is going to be any trouble here, it won't come before dark. Besides, I'd like to talk to Chad. I'm going to catch Sam and ride with him.
6: Yeah, I'll see if I can stop him from the window. Sam?
3: Yes, Sheriff?
6: Wait a minute. Ranger's going to ride out with you.
3: Okay.
6: He's waiting, Jace. There's a deputy guarding the place out there, making sure nothing's touched until we get photographed.
7: Good. Thanks.
5: Mr. Ranger, what are you going out there for? I told the sheriff everything, sir. No need for you to be going out there.
7: Maybe there's no need for you being behind those bars either, Lucifer. I'd like to make sure. Noticed a few peculiar marks on Chad's face in the sheriff's office, and in the car I got a chance to see them close up. They looked like scratch marks, and the edge of a dirty bandage showed beneath the frayed cuff of his shirt.
3: You took a full chance walking into town, Chad. People are mighty hot about Redford getting killed.
8: My grandpa would never kill him.
3: One who'd know that best is your grandpa. He says he did kill him. Came in with Redford's blood over him.
7: Yeah. An awful lot of Redford's blood, judging by the clothes the sheriff is holding. Where were you last night, Chad?
8: I was home, back in the hills.
7: Anybody with you who can verify that? I said, was anybody with you?
8: No, I was alone.
3: What do you mean, alone? Ain't your wife there? Wasn't she with you?
8: Well, I wasn't at the shack. I was just around it.
7: Doing what?
8: Just walking around, that's all.
7: Is that how your face got scratched up, walking around in the dark? One of your eyes looks kind of puffy, too, like you got hit.
8: I got that... chopping wood. A piece of kindling flew up and hit me.
7: A piece of kindling hit you on the wrist, too? Pull that sleeve of your shirt up.
8: I gotta cut that, that's all. Just a cut.
7: How'd you get it?
3: Come on, Chad. Your place is only a mile up behind Redford's.
7: Were you on the Redford place at all yesterday?
8: Sure. But not last night. Only in the afternoon.
7: What were you doing there?
8: I just went by to see my grandpa, that's all.
7: About what?
8: To give to Linda some money.
7: He give it to you?
8: No.
3: Why not, Chad? You've been mooching on old man for years. He never turns you down for anything.
7: Why didn't he give you the money?
8: Because Mr. Redford, he saw us talking and he come out the house. He told Grandpa not to give me it. He said I was no count or I'd be earning my own and not buying from old man. Mr. Redford, he ain't never liked me. Told me to get off the place. I didn't want no trouble, so I got.
7: And you just walked around in the hills near your house without going inside where your wife could see you, huh?
3: I don't like the smell of that story, Chad. Maybe you never left Redford's place.
8: I did, I tell you. Honest, Mr. Sam, Mr. Rain.

0: Mr. Ranger. My wife can tell you that. I did go home last night. For a minute. I left the house because me and my wife had a fight.
1: Nothing new about that.
0: She got mad when I didn't bring no money back. We went round and round, and she throwed something at me, and I hit her, and she scratched me up and cut my arm with a bread knife. And that's when I run out.
2: You didn't go back to Redford's after that?
0: No, sir. I swear it. I never did go back.
1: Here's the best place for you to get out, Chad. You got anything else you want to ask him, Jace?
2: No. All right, Chad. You can go.
0: Yes, sir. Thank you. Thank you very much.
1: I'm just wondering if the old man couldn't be covering up for him.
2: You think he was lying about that fight with his wife?
1: Could be. Oh, his women does have a temper. They had it out hot and heavy before.
2: How does he make a living back in the hills?
1: Well, he don't. They live in an abandoned shack up there. He couldn't pay rent no place, and he ain't worth his salt. When he first got married, he tried to move his woman and himself into Lucifer's place, but Redford wouldn't have it nohow. If anybody was toting a grudge against Redford, I'd bet on Chad, not old Lucifer.
2: It's a cinch somebody was toting one, or Redford wouldn't be dead. Old Lucifer's actions hadn't fit into the usual crime pattern, and when we got to the Redford house, the pattern became even more jumbled. Except for the body having been moved, everything was left as the sheriff had found it.
1: The body was laying right here, Jace. You can see the stain on the rug.
2: Yeah. Furniture knocked around. Must have been quite a fight. A broken bottle over here.
1: Yeah, sheriff figured that's what finally knocked Redford out. Then he got shot while he was out cold. What
2: made the sheriff so sure of that?
1: Well, the body. Bullet fired right into the head from close up. Burns on the face. And no blood around except that one spot on the floor. And those handprints Lucifer left on the furniture and the wallpaper.
2: Those handprints are what bother me most.
1: Why?
2: If Lucifer shot Redford, why didn't he just back off and get out of here? How'd he get blood all over him? And why'd he smear it all over everything like a kid with a 10-cent tube of red paint?
1: Yeah, I see what you mean. Does seem like it was kind of deliberate.
2: You think an old man like Lucifer could have wrecked half this room fighting a younger man like Redford?
1: Ranger, I guess the sheriff and me didn't think of a lot of things. Now that you're pointing them out.
2: It's not your fault. You thought you had a clear case and a confession. That makes it easy to overlook things.
1: Young fella like Chad might have put up quite a fight with Redford.
2: What about the gun Redford was killed with?
1: Well, we haven't got it. Lucifer said he threw it into some bushes on the way into town. Couldn't tell us where. Weapon might have been a .32 or .38. Autopsy will tell us when we get the slug.
2: All right. Let's get back to town.
1: If the old man is covering up for his grandson, how are we going to break him down if he keeps on...
2: Wait a minute, Sam. Look at this. On the cupboard.
1: What? Two whiskey glasses.
2: Yeah. And both of them full. Ring on the wood here shows where the bottle was standing. Looks like Redford poured two drinks, one for himself and one for somebody else. But they didn't get to drink them.
1: Fight probably started before they got a chance to bend elbows. We know the bottle is used to knock Redford out. Hey, that kicks a hole in what we've been thinking.
2: A big hole.
1: Who was Redford drinking with?
2: It's a cinch it wasn't Chad. Redford ordered him off the place.
1: And the old man's confession must be on the level.
2: No, it isn't, Sam, because it's not likely Redford would have been having Lucifer in for a drink either. There was somebody else here. Somebody who either killed Redford or saw who did.

0: You are listening to Tales of the Texas Rangers, starring Joel McRae as Ranger Jace Pearson. We continue now with tonight's case, Pressure, an authentic story from the files of the Texas Rangers.
1: Sam and I headed back for town. The streets were crowded but quiet, the way they should be on a Sunday afternoon. But there was a tension we could feel. We made one stop at the funeral parlor for a look at Redford's body. Medical examiner was just finishing.
2: You can see, like I said, the bullet was fired from close up.
1: Yeah. What'd you find, Doc?
3: Well, he'd been struck on the head with blunt object and shot through the brain at close range. I have the bullet here. You want that, of course?
1: Please.
3: There you are.
1: Thanks. .32-20 caliber. I'd give a lot to get my hands on the gun this

0: out of.
1: Lucifer said he ditched the gun.
0: Yeah, Lucifer said a lot of things. And slugs flattened out plenty.
2: Unusually so. I noticed, eh?
0: There's something else to notice, too. On the body. The burned area around the wound.
1: Well, what about it?
0: Ought to be some powder grains buried in the flesh. But there aren't. None that I can see.
1: None that I can see either. How about that, Doc?
2: No. No, it is an unusual wound.
0: When Lucifer told you he threw the gun away, did he mention what kind of a gun, Sam?
1: No, why?
0: Because this may give us a chance to trip him up. This bullet didn't come from a small weapon. It came from a .32-20 caliber rifle.
1: How can you tell that without a ballistic check?
0: Well, for one thing, the way the slug's flattened out. Rifle has a couple of hundred pounds greater impact than a sidearm.
1: Yeah, and plowing through a skull would flatten it plenty.
0: Yeah, but there's another thing about a close-range rifle shot. It leaves a burn, but no powder grains in the skin. A revolver will leave powder grains every time.
1: That makes sense, Doc?
2: Yes, it does. With a revolver, the explosion of the powder in the shell is only a couple inches away from a point-blank target. But with a rifle, well, that's the length of the barrel, you know. Here. Here's my report if you're headed for the sheriff's office.
0: We'll drop it off for you. So long.
1: So long, Doc.
2: Goodbye.
1: I'm learning a lot as we go along here, James.
0: There's still something we both got to learn. Who killed Mike Redford? There were a couple of ranger cars outside the jail when we got there. Men from my company were standing casually at points along the street, but they weren't as casual as they looked. Jail was carefully circled, and they commanded all approaches. Captain Stinson was inside with the sheriff.
3: Grace, the sheriff tells me you're not satisfied with Lucifer's confession.
0: That's right, Captain. How about bringing Lucifer out here for a minute, Sheriff?
3: Sure thing. Things are going to start blowing around here after sundown, Jace.
0: I know it. I felt it all the way through town. All it needs is some hothead to start it off.
3: Well, if it starts, we'll stop it.
1: Well, maybe there won't be no trouble.
0: Town's pretty crowded, Sam. A lot of cars coming in.
4: Come out here, Lucifer.
1: Well, town's always crowded on Sunday. They're not ganging up anyplace.
3: Well, that can come later. But there's one sign of trouble you can't ignore. Take a look out that window. There's not a woman in sight all the way down Main Street. The men are coming in alone.
4: Here he is, Jase.
0: Thanks, Sheriff. Lucifer? You said you killed Redford and then threw the gun away.
5: That's the honest truth, Mr. Ranger.
0: Where'd you throw it?
5: I don't remember, sir.
0: Was it a gun like this one in my holster? Well, was it?
5: Maybe. Guns look all the same to me.
0: Oh, was it about the size of this one?
5: All guns are about that size, sir.
0: Not all guns, Lucifer. You're not telling me the truth. Because Redford wasn't killed with this kind of a gun. He was killed with a rifle.
1: You're covering up for Chad.
5: No, sir. No, sir. Chad had nothing to do with it. It was me, just me.
0: Listen to me, Lucifer. You think Chad killed Redford, but I don't. If you want to help him, open up and tell the truth.
5: Oh, Chad couldn't have done it. He left the place when Mr. Redford run him off. Honest, I seen him leave.
0: Then what happened?
5: I went to my house, and after it got dark, there was a shot, a gunshot. It came from Mr. Redford's house. I left my place, run over to see if anything was wrong, and...
0: Redford was dead when you found him.
4: Then how did he get blood all over him, Jase?
0: He'll tell you, Sheriff. Go on, Lucifer.
5: I lift him a little to hold his head in my lap. I beg him to talk to me, to say something to old Lucifer. I known him since he was a little boy. Watched him grow.
0: But when you found him there, you thought Chad would sneak back to kill him, huh?
5: I didn't know what to think.
4: Why should you come up on no good like Chad?
5: He's my own flesh, Sheriff. Blood is thicker than water.
3: How do you know Chad isn't the killer, Jase?
0: Two full whiskey glasses indicated that Redford was drinking with the man who killed him.
1: And he wouldn't be drinking with Chad, Sheriff. It ain't the...
4: Come in.
6: Howdy, Sheriff.
4: Yeah.
6: Sam, Rangers.
1: All right, Flam.
4: What's on your mind, Flam?
6: Well, some of the men have been talking around town, Sheriff. They sort of appointed me to come up and see you. Well, you just been to the funeral home to see Mike Redford. What's left of him? Mike was my neighbor and pretty good friend, too.
4: That would you come to tell me, Flam?
6: No, not exactly. Looks like you're expecting some trouble, and some of us thought we'd like to volunteer to help you. We could take over the guard trick on jail for tonight so you and the Rangers can get some rest.
4: You can go back and tell the boys we're not tired, Flam.
0: And while you're at it, tell them Lucifer didn't kill Redford.
6: Word's around that Lucifer confessed, Ranger.
5: It was a mistake, Mr. Flam. What I said wasn't true.
6: Well, fine. Then you don't have to stay here, Lucifer. Why don't you go home, back to Redford's farm?
4: He's staying here.
6: Why, if he got nothing to hold him on?
4: Protective custody. And that means just what it says, Flam. He'll be protected. You can go now.
6: All right, Sheriff.
3: Just a minute, Mr. Flam.
6: Yeah, Captain?
3: If you should see any men around who look like they're fixing to start some trouble, do us a favor. And do them a favor, too. Tell them to go home.
6: Sure, Captain. I'll tell them.
4: Sam, lock Lucifer up again, will you?
3: Sure. Come on, Lucifer.
5: Yes, sir.
0: Flam looks like he may be the man who sparked that crowd.
4: Yeah. Flam and Redford were mighty close.
3: Sheriff, we've got to move Lucifer out of the county for safekeeping. If Flam gets a mob stirred up at night, anything can happen, and a few people are liable to get killed.
4: He's safer in here than he'd be if we took him outside.
3: Not if they fire this building. We'll move him right after sundown.
4: How? Where?
0: Seems to me the best place would be some small-town lockup across the county line where nobody'd know him and nobody'd think of looking for him.
3: That's what I had in mind. Sam?
6: Yeah, Captain?
3: Get Jace's horse, Charcoal, out of his trailer. Pick up two more horses and take them all to the field south of town. Hobble them and stash the saddles away under cover so you'll know where they are later.
6: Okay.
3: After you leave them, on the way back, you can drop the word that we're moving Lucifer out of here tonight.
4: You mean you want the whole town to know it?
3: They won't know as much as they'll think they know, Sheriff. After dark, you and I can make a run in my car. They'll figure we're moving Lucifer, and they'll all make a run to block us. Meanwhile, Jason and Sam can slip him out the back and make for the horses in the field. After that, Jace, it's up to you. It's 11 miles cross-country to Hill's Crossing. There's a lockup there. See that nobody stops you from getting him to it.
0: We waited until dark without turning on a light in the building. Then Captain Stinson, the sheriff, took one of the deputies covered with a blanket and made a run for the captain's car, while Sam and I took Lucifer out the back. We ran across the field where the horses had been left and began to saddle them.
7: Listen. Sounds like the sheriff and your captain have hit trouble, Jace.
0: Probably somebody tried to block the road and Cap's scaring them off. Hurry with that last
7: one. Yeah, ready to go, Jace. After I take this one hobble off.
0: Good. Come on, Lucifer. I'll give you a boost.
5: Yes, sir.
7: Here's Charcoal, Jace. Ready to run.
0: Thanks. Steady, boy. You set, Sam?
7: As soon as I get mounted. No more shooting.
0: No. Captain discourages them quick.
7: Yeah, but by now that crowd may know they ain't got Lucifer in the car.
0: Too late to do him any good. This is going to be a rough ride for you, Lucifer. Let us know if you want to slow up or stop.
5: I'll be all right, sir.
0: Good. Let's ride. Up, Charcoal.
7: Get up, boy. Come on.
0: Just hang on the horn, Lucifer.
5: Yes, sir.
7: Come on, boy. Up.
0: When we got to Hill's Crossing, the town was dark and sleeping, except for a couple of rangers who'd been sent down to take over guarding Lucifer. Once he was safe under lock and key, Sam and I started the ride back to Lingua.
7: Hey, you're cutting the wrong way, Jace. We should turn down that valley to Lingua.
0: I know it. We're not heading back for town yet. I want to make one more stop.
7: Where? Back to the Redford farm again?
0: It's not much out of the way. Getting Lucifer safe was only part of the job. We still got to find out who killed Redford.
7: That means we've got to find out who was drinking with him. If there was anybody. Lucifer said Redford didn't have any visitors yesterday.
0: He said he didn't see any visitor. That doesn't prove anything.
7: He'd have been sure to see a car if one had driven in. His shack's near the farm road. Even if he'd been inside, he'd have heard it.
0: Maybe the visitor didn't use the road. Might have come in on foot or mounted from another side of the farmhouse.
7: I guess that could be all right. Probably put his horse in the barn or the back corral.
0: That'd keep Lucifer from knowing anybody was in the house.
7: There's the old wagon road the other side of that grove of trees we're coming to. We'll have easier riding once we get over there.
0: Hold it, Sam. Huh? Ooh, whoa, Charky.
7: Oh, boy. Hey, what's the...
0: Shh. Listen.
7: Hounds. And they're on trail.
0: Look, over there in the hills.
7: Hey, something's on fire. Jace, that's right up behind Redford's place.
0: Isn't that where Lucifer's grandson, Chad, lives?
7: Yeah. What are you suppose going on up there?
0: Somebody wants blood. They didn't get it from Lucifer, so they're running down his family. Come on.
7: Up, Charlie. Up, yeah. Boy. That shack is really flaming, Jace. If they trapped him in there, he's had it.
0: They haven't got him yet. Well, the dogs are still after something. Keep going. We raked our horses all the way. We'd been about a mile off when the blaze started. When we reached the shack, it was a flaming heap on the ground. We saw a woman staring at it in a daze. She must have been Chad's wife. She wasn't harmed, so we took off after the sound of the dogs.
7: Listen to that, Jace. They got Chad treated. They wouldn't sound off like that.
8: Yeah, they just threw this thicket.
9: All right. Just draw a bead on that tree and rake it till he's falls.
5: No, no, Mr. Slam. I ain't done nothing.
7: Hold it, Slam. You and whoever's with you.
8: Oh, boy. Who?
5: Mr. Ranger, they're trying to kill me.
7: Nobody's going to kill you, Chad. You men, grab your hounds and shut them up. You're all under arrest, and that includes you, Flam.
9: What for? We were just doing a little night hunting. The dogs treed Chad here by mistake.
7: The dogs didn't set fire to his shack, and arson's a crime.
9: Look, Ranger, he killed my neighbor.
7: Why'd you switch to him? Because you couldn't get your hands on old Lucifer?
9: They were in it together. Redford ordered Chad off a place yesterday.
7: Did you tell him that, Chad?
5: No, sir. I didn't tell nobody but you.
7: And you didn't get it from Lucifer, Flam, because you never got near him. So how do you know? Who told you Redford chewed him out?
9: Nobody had to tell me. I was visiting Redford at the house. He saw Chad on a place and went out and ordered him off. But after I left, him or the old man sneaked in and killed Mike.
7: Throw that rifle over here, Flam.
9: Why?
7: Never mind why. Just throw it over. And be careful how you throw it.
9: We're willing to leave here peaceful. Yeah, sure. Just a hunting weapon.
7: A .32-20 hunting weapon. Just like the one that killed Mike Redford. For the last time, Flam... Throw it over.
9: Come and get it.
7: Hands off those guns, the rest of you. That's better. Now gather in and pick up your pal, Flam. You followed him out here, you can tote him back.
9: You hit me. I'm hurt bad.
7: Yeah, you just winged. It's a better break than you gave Redford when you killed him.
9: It was self-defense. I killed him in self-defense.
7: Sure. While he was knocked out after you hit him with that whiskey bottle. Should have finished your drink, Flam. You'll never see another glass of whiskey as expensive as that one.

0: Jack Flam confessed to the murder of Mike Radford. His statement disclosed that the killing had been the result of an argument over ownership of a strip of land between his farm and Radford's. Flam was sentenced to life imprisonment. Four other men convicted of armed participation in the attempted lynching of old Lucifer and his grandson Chad were given prescribed terms in the county jail. And now, here again is the star of our show, Joel McRae.
1: There are thousands of people living today who have survived only because of the Red Cross. These people will never have to be reminded of its great service to humanity. But this year, the Red Cross drive has fallen short of its needed goal. So give to the Red Cross, won't you? And invest in humanity. Good night, folks.
0: Next week, Joel McRae in another authentic reenactment.

starring in the Universal International Technicolor production, Frenchie. Tonight's cast included Tony Barrett, Will Wright, Herb Vigran, Ernie Whitman, Roy Glenn, Bill Conrad, and Byron Kane. This story was transcribed and adapted by Joel Murkoff, and the program was produced and directed by Stacy Keats.

0: Three chimes mean good times on NBC. 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
2: We present King Street Junior by Jim Eldridge, starring James Grout as Mr. Beeston, the head teacher.
3: Right, next item on the agenda. Ah, yes, budgets.
4: Weren't you going to defer that until the next meeting?
3: Was I?
4: Yeah. You said you wanted to leave it until it had all been analysed.
3: Oh, of course. You're absolutely right, Miss Lewis. Sorry. So, what's next? Mrs. Rudd. You have an important announcement to make.
5: Thank you, Mr. Beeston. Yesterday morning, this letter arrived at school, addressed to the person in charge of music. Naturally, Mr. Beeston passed it on to me.
6: Naturally.
5: It's from the local newspaper and gives details of a competition they are organizing between schools in our area.
4: What sort of competition?
5: Well, it's a rap competition.
7: Rap? You know, give me some skin, man. Make my day. Gotta jump in my car and blaze away.
8: All that.
5: Thank you, Mr. Long.
7: Not mentioned.
4: That was very good.
7: Well, I'm a natural.
5: However, I should point out this competition is for the children.
3: Oh, please, please, carry on, Mrs. Rudd.
5: Thank you. If I may read you the letter, it begins, "Dear sir or madam, I am writing a blah, blah, blah."
8: Blah, blah, blah, what's that?
5: Merely the preliminaries. I don't need to read them all out.
8: But you are reading them out.
5: No, I'm not. I'm just skipping over them, saying blah, blah instead.
8: Well, wouldn't it be easier if you just got on with the bits you do need to read out?
5: That is precisely what I am trying to do, if you will allow me to.
3: Come on, Fred. Let her get on, or we'll be here all day.
8: Well, I'm not stopping her.
3: Come on, Mrs. Rudd.
5: Well, if I may pray say the contents of the letter for Mr. Holliday's benefit. This rap competition is open to all children, and there are two separate sections, one for senior school age and one for children of junior school age.
9: So can I ask everyone, if you've got any old music cassettes that you don't want, they'll be very gratefully accepted.
3: Thank you, Mrs. Patterson. And that, I think, brings us to the end of any other business. So unless there's any extra any other business.
9: No.
3: Fine. Then I declare this staff meeting finally over. Oh, Mrs. Rudd, have you got a minute? We can discuss the arrangements.
4: Oh, thank heaven for that.
7: Bit of a marathon, wasn't it? Let's get that kettle on.
4: Mrs. Patterson's already taken care of that.
7: Oh, good girl. By the way, what's the latest on Mr. Sims?
4: Well, he was still on crutches when I went to see him last night.
7: Did he say when he expects to be back?
4: He's not sure, but he did say he'll definitely be back for Fred's retirement due, crutches or not.
7: He asked me he ought to stay off for the rest of the year. I mean, there's only a few weeks to go.
4: Well, that's what I told him.
7: And it'd be a pity if he saw the way his class has gone down since he's been off.
4: Yeah, I suppose it's only to be expected, though, with the sort of supplies they've been having.
7: Even so.
4: Yes, I know.
7: How's the new one doing?
4: Oh, she's all right, I think. Though from what I gather, she's a bit of a martinet.
7: Probably what some of those kids need.
4: True.
7: Which reminds me, I'm a bit worried about one of mine.
4: Now, who's that?
7: Marion Foster. Do you know her?
4: A little blonde-haired girl.
7: That's her.
4: Yes, now you mention it. I haven't seen her around much lately. Has she been ill?
7: Well, that's just it. She hasn't been to school for a few days now. But I haven't had a note or anything from her parents.
4: Oh, you can't let that go on.
7: No, no. That's why I'm thinking I might call round there on my way home after school.
4: I think that would be a good idea.
7: Well, I thought it
9: was... Right, everyone, kettle's boiled.
8: Oh, at last. Who's pinched my cup?
9: Is that it? Under the cloth?
8: Ah, yes, that's the one. Thank you, Mrs. Jackson.
9: So, how are you getting on with Mr. Sims's class?
10: Fairly well, I think.
6: though they're a sloppy bunch. Very short on discipline.
8: What can you expect? They've had 5 different supply teachers in as many months.
9: Well, it's bound to unsettle them. All that chopping and changing. I mean, they start to mark the territory out as their own.
6: Yes, well, I think I've already shown them I won't put up with that sort of nonsense.
9: Oh?
6: A child who tries anything on in my class will soon find out who's the boss.
9: You don't believe in corporal punishment, do you?
6: To a degree. In my experience, I found a quick clip round the ear served its purpose more than all the talking to in the world.
8: Oh, that's all academic now, isn't it?
6: Maybe. But believe me, a little firmness never did a child any harm at all.
5: Yes?
10: Oh,
5: Mr. Long.
10: I'm sorry to trouble you, Mrs. Foster.
5: It's no trouble. Come in.
10: Thank you.
5: Calling about Marion?
10: Yes, I am, actually.
5: I'm afraid she isn't here at the moment. She's round at her grounds on an errand for me.
10: Oh, she's all right, then?
5: Yes. Why shouldn't she be?
10: Well, she hasn't been at school for the past few days.
5: What?
10: That's why I've called round. I wondered if there was anything wrong.
5: I don't understand. She's left here as usual every morning. Well, if she hasn't been at school, what's she been doing all day?
10: I don't know.
5: Oh, honestly, Mr. Long, I don't understand. Where's she been?
10: Look, would you mind if I waited till she gets back from her grand's? I would like to see her.
5: Oh, I'd be glad if you did, Mr. Long. I mean, to hear something like this, well, it's very worrying, isn't it?
10: I appreciate it must be, Mrs. Foster.
5: Well, I'm very grateful Mr. Long did come round and tell me. What have you been doing all day?
11: Nothing.
5: Why weren't you at school?
10: Your mother has a right to know, Marion.
11: I went for a walk.
5: What, all day? Where did you go for a walk?
11: I just went for a walk.
5: Without telling me where you were.
10: Please.
5: But she could have been killed, Mr. Long. She could have had an accident. Anything could have happened and I wouldn't have known.
11: It wasn't my fault.
5: Of course it was. But don't you worry, Mr. Long. I'll make sure that Marion will be in school tomorrow.
11: No!
5: Oh, yes, you will, my girl. Because I'm taking you to school myself. And I won't be leaving until I see you go through that gate and into the school.
12: Mrs. Stone? Where are the building maintenance order forms?
6: In here. In the cubbyhole marked order forms, building maintenance.
12: No, I've already looked there. I couldn't find them.
6: Well, look again.
12: No, they're not here. Oh, good Lord.
6: You'd have seen them before if you'd looked properly.
12: I did.
6: No, you didn't. You never do. You never go through things.
12: Yes, I do.
6: If something you're looking for isn't right in front of your nose, you walk around complaining you can't find it. It's very annoying, you know.
12: All right. In future, I promise I'll go through things properly, eh?
6: Ooh, I'll believe it when I see it. Oh, by the way, Mrs. Rudd was in a few minutes ago.
10: Oh, no. What is it this time?
6: Oh, it's all right. Don't panic. She only came in for a chat.
10: Ah, thank goodness.
6: She was telling me about this rap competition. She's getting quite excited about it, you know.
12: Yes. I hope she's not going to stick her oar in too much.
6: Oh, but she's so keen. I think it's nice she's so involved.
12: Involved? She's more likely to take it over. And these raps will end up like a cross between Gregorian chant and the Ride of the Valkyries.
13: Oh, come on. You've time for a cuppa before the bell.
10: All right. You've twisted me arm. But honestly, I felt really bad about going around there.
13: Well, you had to find out about her. You weren't to know she wasn't ill.
10: I know. But there's something wrong. And when her mother talked about bringing her to school, I should have seen her.
13: How do you mean?
10: The look in her eyes. It was like fear.
13: Well, what she got to be frightened of?
10: She wouldn't say. Still, she's in today, so I'm going to try to have a word with her at break. She might be inclined to open up a bit when her mother's not around.

0: Very good, very good. Right, will you all sit down? Quickly as you can. Now, this morning, I want to talk to you about litter in the playground. Now, will someone tell me, what is litter? Yes, Parvaz?
1: It's rubbish, sir.
0: Right. And where does this rubbish come from?
1: People drop it, sir.
0: They do indeed. And who are the people who drop it? Is it a phantom gang who creep in quietly during the day with a deliberate intention to throw rubbish around the school? Or is it dropped daily from helicopters?
1: It could be that, sir.
0: It could be. But we all know it isn't, don't we? In fact, we all know that the culprits who leave all this litter lying about are you. You sitting here in this hall.
2: I'm going to keep you long, Marion, but I just wanted a little chat before you go off for break.
3: That's all right, Mr. Long.
2: Now, you know me well enough to know that I'm not going to shout at you or tell you off, right?
3: Yes, sir.
2: The thing is, when anyone takes time off school the way you have, there has to be a reason. Now, you haven't been ill, I know that.
3: No, sir.
2: So, is it anything to do with me? Something I've done, something I've said that's upset you?
3: No, sir.
2: Because you must tell me if it is. I won't mind, honestly.
3: No, sir.
2: Perhaps it's the work we're doing. Do you find it too hard?
3: No.
2: So is it someone else here at school who's upsetting you? One of the other teachers or someone?
3: No, sir.
2: One of the other children?
3: No.
2: Well, it doesn't leave us with much else, does it?
3: It's nothing, Mr. Long. I just didn't want to come to school.
2: And you went for a walk instead?
3: Yes.
2: Every time?
3: Yes.
2: It must be a special place you go for walks. Where is it?
3: Different places.
2: Why?
3: It's just how I feel.
2: Okay, Marion. Go and join your friends in the playground.
3: Right, sir. Thank you, sir.
2: But remember, if you do ever want to talk about anything, doesn't matter what, you can always talk to me. I won't tell you off or anything. You know that, don't you?
3: Yes, Mr. Long.
2: Right. Off you go.
4: I won't tell you again. Stop climbing up the railings.
5: Yes, miss.
4: Honestly, you can tell them till you're blue in the face. But they never change, do they?
6: We're all too soft with them nowadays, that's why.
4: Oh, I don't think so. It's just kids, isn't it?
6: No, I don't agree, Miss Lewis. When I first started teaching 30 years ago, children were taught to have some respect. If they didn't do what their teachers told them, they knew they were in trouble.
4: Well, they still are. Things haven't changed that much.
6: But it wasn't just a telling off, was it? Not in those days. They got a sharp reminder, something they go home and remember.
4: Yes, I know, but I don't think that really works.
6: It doesn't now, because we're not allowed to do it, unfortunately. But that was one of the reasons I decided to leave teaching.
4: Well, if you feel that strongly about it, why have you come back in?
6: Well, I'm just seeing how it goes for a while. That's why I've come back on the supply list. To see how I feel about it all.
7: You're in today, then. Here you are, I'm talking to you.
3: Yes.
7: Have you got them, then?
3: Not yet.
7: Well, you better have them tomorrow, or else my uncle's going to come after you. I've told you what my uncle's like.
3: Yes.
7: He's been watching you. I know, because he told me.
3: It's all right, I'll have them tomorrow.
7: You'd better have, because if you haven't, I'm telling my uncle where you live, and he'll come round to you when your mum's out.
3: I said I'll have them.
7: Yeah. And you'd better not try bunking off school anymore, because I know where you live.
8: Hey, Mrs. Rudd.
9: Errol, why aren't you in the playground?
8: I wanted to see you before assembly, miss.
9: What for?
8: I've done a rap.
9: Have you? Good.
8: Well, can I sing it for you now?
9: Not just now, Errol. I've things to get ready for assembly, and I'm a little late this morning. I had trouble with my car.
8: Well, you ought to see my dad. He's good with cars.
9: So I've heard.
8: Well, can I come see you at break time, miss? And do my rap for you then?
9: Yes, you certainly can.
8: Oh, that's great.
9: Now, out into the playground with you.
8: Right, miss. Thanks, miss.
6: It's very good of you to let me know, Mr. Aziz. Yes, as soon as I see him, I'll pass that on to him. Thank you. Goodbye.
0: Morning, Mrs. Stone.
6: Oh, I've just had a message for you.
0: Well, it'll have to wait. Have you seen Mr. Long this morning?
6: Well, he hasn't been in here. Why?
0: He's probably in the staff room.
6: What is it? What's happened?
0: Marion Foster in his class. She was caught shoplifting yesterday evening.
6: Marion Foster? I don't believe it. She's such a nice little girl.
0: Oh, nice or not, she was caught stealing some packets of cigarettes.
6: What did she say why she'd done it?
0: Well, apparently she just felt like taking them. I ask you. Anyway, I better find Mr. Long and let him know about it.
1: Sorry, day, sir.
5: Yes, Fathers?
1: Did you hear about Marion Foster in Mr. Long's class, sir?
5: I don't listen to rumour or gossip, Fathers.
1: This ain't rumour, sir. I just live along the road from her, and the police came to her house and everything.
5: Did they?
1: Yeah, I reckon she's been nicked for thieving.
5: You know that, do you?
1: It's what I reckon, sir.
5: Yes. Well, I think you should keep a lid on it, Fathers.
1: Sir?
5: You should never talk about what you don't know for certain, right?
1: Yes, sir.
5: I'll remember that. Okay, off you go.
10: Hello, Mrs. Stone. Is he in?
6: Yes, he's just come off the phone.
10: Right.
6: I was so sorry to hear about Marion.
10: Yeah, so was I.
6: Have you any idea what made her do it?
10: Not really. At least, nothing definite.
6: Yes. Well, go on in. I know he's expecting you.
0: Come in.
11: So while it's a possibility, Mr. Long, it can be nothing more than that.
10: No, not really.
11: Hmm.
10: But I have spent the best part of the morning seeing every kid in my class individually, plus one or two others whose names were mentioned. And it all seems to point to Natasha Reynolds.
11: In Mr. Sims's class?
10: Yes.
11: She's actually threatened other girls?
10: Only one, as far as I know. Aza Begum.
11: Oh, yeah, she went back to Pakistan, didn't she?
10: Last year.
11: Hmm. And now you think that Natasha's moved on to Marion?
10: That's what it seems to point to.
11: But you've no definite proof?
10: None. Yeah. That's the trouble.
11: Hmm.
10: All I can gather is that Marion's a lonely sort of kid. And at playtime, the Reynolds girl always seems to be hanging around her.
11: Yes.
10: And the girls who knew Aza Begum say how Natasha used to frighten Aza with stories about her uncle.
11: Her uncle? Oh, of course. He was the one who abducted a little girl down in, where was it?
10: Eastbourne.
11: That's right, I remember now. It's a terrible business. And your thinking is that the Reynolds girl might be using him to threaten Marion?
10: It could be.
11: I can't believe that, Mr. Long. I'd have thought that was the sort of thing she'd want to keep quiet about.
10: But if she tried it with Aza Begum...
11: Ah, but we can't really be sure of that. It could be all playground gossip. I mean, you know what kids are like.
10: Yes, but I know what Marion's like. And I've said she wasn't the kind of girl who'd play truant for no good reason. Mm. Certainly not one who'd steal cigarettes.
11: No. Well, I think you'd better leave this with me for the moment, Mr. Long. We'll need to handle this one rather carefully, I think.
6: You there! No running in the corridor. You know the rules.
12: All right, miss.
6: Don't let me see you doing it again.
0: Ah, Mrs. Jackson... do you have a moment?
6: Of course, Mr. Beeston.
0: I just wanted a quick word before the bell.
6: Certainly.
0: In private, I think. Let's go in here, shall we?
6: Nothing wrong, I hope.
0: No. It's just that right after break, I'll be coming into your class to call out Natasha Reynolds.
6: Oh? Is it something I need to know about?
0: No, not really. I don't know, though. There's no reason why you shouldn't know.
6: Yes?
0: You'll have heard that Mr. Long has problems with a girl in his class.
6: The girl who was caught shoplifting.
0: That's the one. Well, it's just possible that someone may have been, well, leaning on her to do it.
6: Oh, no.
0: I mean, we're not sure, but Mr. Long has a theory that someone might well be Natasha Reynolds.
6: I knew it.
0: I'm sorry?
6: I knew there was something sly about that girl.
0: Oh, don't jump to conclusions, Mrs. Jackson. I said we're not sure it's her. We don't know yet.
6: Oh, yes, you are. Otherwise, why would you be seeing her?
0: Oh, just to talk to her. No more than that.
6: Well, you will have to make an example of her, Mr. Beeston.
0: I shall do what I think is necessary, Mrs. Jackson. And I shall do it my way. Now, as I said, I shall call into your classroom straight after break. as soon as I've got a couple of small matters cleared up.
9: But where is it, Errol? Haven't you got your rap written down?
8: No, miss, it's in my head. What I said in the paper, you have to put it on tape. I didn't say anything about writing it down.
9: Oh, you're absolutely right, Errol. Well, off you go.
8: Well, can I use the record deck, miss?
9: Are you going to rap to a record?
8: Nah, I'm going to do some scratching with it.
9: Scratching?
8: Yeah, this is how you do it, miss, with a record.
9: Well, do be careful with the needle.
8: Right, all set, miss?
9: I think so.
6: Right, class. Quiet and down. Now, before we begin our English lesson, there is something I want to show you. Natasha Reynolds?
13: Yes, miss.
6: Come out here.
13: What for?
6: Don't ask questions, miss. Come out here.
13: All right.
6: Now stand here, beside me. Now, class, I want you all to take a good look at this girl. Because this girl, Natasha Reynolds, is a bully.
13: What do you mean? I'm not a
6: cowardly bully.
13: I ain't never... Ow! Ow, let go of my hair!
6: This girl likes to hurt and torment other children.
13: Let go! I'm telling my mum and dad!
6: Well, ow! There's only one ow! Way to deal with bullies, and that's to give them some of their own medicine.
13: Ow! Ow!
6: Until they realise what it feels like.
0: Mrs. Jackson, what on earth do you think you're doing?
6: Here she is, Mr. Beeston. You want her? You can take her right out of my classroom. I don't ever want to see her in here again.
0: But I was left with no alternative. Well, it's a course of action I've never had to take before, but in the circumstances, I... Well, that's right. Anyway, you'll see what you can do, Thank you. I'll be very grateful. Thank you.
14: I just got your message.
0: Yes, shut the door, will you, Fred? Will your class be all right?
14: Yes, I've settled some work to be getting on with. What's up?
0: It's an emergency, Fred.
14: Oh?
0: Two, in fact. Mrs. Jackson and Natasha Reynolds.
14: Oh, yes. Long was telling me about the Reynolds girl. Do you think she's the culprit?
0: Well, she may be, but right at this moment is a ball of it academic. I went to bring her out of class and found Mrs. Jackson beating the daylights out of her.
14: What?
0: It's lucky I turned up when I did. God knows what would have happened.
14: Oh, that's bad, Harry.
0: Yes. Well, I've sent Mrs. Jackson home, and I've split the class up.
14: Well, what about the Reynolds
0: girl? She's in the medical room.
14: I don't suppose you've spoken to her about threatening young Marion Foster.
0: I don't, Fred, not yet. Anything Natasha says now virtually be declared invalid, because they'll say her confession was beaten out of her.
14: Yeah, you're right.
0: Plus now she's going to be a hero in the eyes of her cronies, because I'll have to get rid of Mrs. Jackson.
14: You think it's come to that?
0: She's got to go, Fred. There's no question. She's beaten one of the children. And when I say beaten, I mean beaten.
14: Yes, I suppose you have no choice.
0: None at all.
14: But you're right. The Reynolds girl will think she's won. She's got rid of a teacher. She's home free.
0: Oh, no, she isn't. That Jackson woman might have muddied the water, but if Natasha Reynolds is our culprit, she's not going to get away with bullying Marion Foster.
14: Ah, you'll have to be careful how you go about it.
0: Strictly by the book, Fred. And I hope it'll do the trick.
6: All right, keep in line, everyone. And don't make so much noise. Now, straight into the hall and sit down.
15: Hello, what's this? The never-ending crocodile.
16: All right for you. I've got half Mr. Sims' class on top of my lot. I'm taking him in the hall to do some indoor games.
15: Oh, it's true, then.
16: What?
15: No Mrs. Jackson this afternoon.
16: Or ever, I think.
15: Oh. Oh, well, I'll leave you to it. I want a word with Mr. Beeston before the end of school.
16: Oh, you'll be lucky. I think he's in secret session or something.
15: Oh, no.
16: Even Mrs. Rudd can't get in to see him, and she's been trying since lunchtime.
17: Where is she, Mr. Beeston? Where's this teacher hit my girl?
0: She's not here, Mr. Reynolds.
17: Oh, why not? I want to see her.
0: That's not possible, I'm afraid. I've sent her home.
17: What? Oh, you knew what you were doing, didn't you? I could sue for this, you know.
0: Quite.
17: In fact, I've got a good mind to. No one lays a hand on my kid and gets away with it.
0: No.
17: I suppose that's why you got me here from work, so you could tell me your side of it before Natasha did.
0: Actually, there is a bit more to it all than that.
17: Like what?
0: I'd rather wait until Mr. Long gets here. He's bringing Natasha with him.
17: What's he got to do with it? He's not a teacher.
0: No, but he is involved in the affair.
17: What affair?
0: Ah, come in, Mr. Long, would you?
18: Come on, Natasha.
13: Dad, what are you doing here?
17: Mr. Beeston asked
13: me. Don't listen to him, Dad. It's not
7: true, I promise.
17: What's not true? I mean, what are you talking about?
7: What they've been telling you.
11: I believe you know Mr. Long.
18: Hello, Mr. Reynolds.
17: Yeah, I've seen you about.
11: Mr. Long is the teacher of another girl involved in this affair.
17: Well, what's this affair you keep on going on about?
11: Mr. Long, if you will.
10: Well, yesterday, a girl in my class was arrested for shoplifting.
17: So?
10: She was accused of stealing some cigarettes.
17: What's that got to do with Natasha?
7: They're trying to blame me for it, Dad. I didn't do anything honest.
17: Hey, what's going on here, Mr. Beaster?
11: Carry on, Mr. Long.
10: The police have obviously spoken to the girl, and I believe they'll want a word with Natasha fairly soon.
17: What for?
11: They think she may be able to help them with their inquiries.
17: Yeah. What have you been up to?
7: Nothing, Dad. Honest.
10: It's been alleged that Natasha has been exerting pressure on the accused girl to make that girl steal things for Natasha.
7: It's not true, Dad!
17: It's obvious, isn't it? Well, the other girl's lying to save her skin.
11: But unfortunately, this isn't the first time such an allegation has been made, Mr. Reynolds.
17: Yeah, it's a load of rubbish. Someone's got it in for Natasha.
11: It seems that on both occasions, Natasha used, well, stories of her uncle to threaten the two girls.
17: You what?
7: I didn't, Dad! I never mentioned it!
11: Of course, Natasha may not be aware that extortion is a criminal offence. Obtaining goods, etc., by means of threat.
17: What do you mean, extortion?
11: But this other girl faces charges of theft. And in her defence, details of Natasha's threats of what her uncle might do, well, they're bound to emerge.
17: Yeah, but my brother's inside. He's doing time for what he did. He can't hurt anyone while he's inside.
10: That's not what it seems Natasha's been saying.
17: Just what have you been doing, my girl? Come on, out with it. I want the truth.
7: I only said it as a joke, Dad.
17: Oh, God. As if we didn't have enough trouble. Would it help if I had a word with the police, eh?
11: Personally, I think it's the only way out of this mess. If we all sat down together and sorted it out, and with the other girl's parents.
10: It might avoid unnecessary publicity.
11: Right, Mr. Long.
17: Yeah, and what about that teacher, the one who hit Natasha?
11: Yes?
17: What she did? It was wrong.
11: Yes, it was.
17: Yes. Well, just you wait till I get you home, my girl.
8: He doesn't have a record player in the office, does he, miss?
9: No, I'm afraid not. You'll just have to do it straight.
8: Oh, but it's not the same, though.
9: Never mind. If you do it for Mr. Beeson as you did it for me at break, I know he'll be impressed. So, Errol, are you ready?
8: I think so, miss.
9: Right.
19: Come in.
9: Oh, at last, you're alone. Come in, Errol.
8: Yes, miss.
11: What is it, Mrs. Rudd?
9: You do realise we have been trying all day to see you.
11: Yes, I'm sorry, but I've been very busy. Important business, you know.
9: No more so than mine, I'm sure, because Errol here is going to put King Street Junior on the rap map.
11: The what map?
9: Rap, Mr. Beeston. The competition, remember?
11: Oh, yes.
9: Errol is going to win that competition for us, you know.
11: Good.
9: And I want you to be the first to hear what will be that winning entry.
11: Do forgive me, Mrs. Rudd. It's been a very busy day. Won't it keep till tomorrow?
9: Certainly not. Now come here, Errol. Mr. Beeston is all ears, aren't you, Mr. Beeston?
11: I suppose so.
9: Right, Errol. I'll start you off and give it all you've got, man.
8: Yo! On the street of the king is calling free, and everybody just looks at me. They see on my face, they know I'm the man. Get out of my face, that ain't in my plan. Say hey now. What do you say? Say hey now.

0: You have been listening to King Street Junior by Jim Eldridge and starring James Grout as Mr. Beeston, the head teacher. Tom Watson featured as Mr. Holliday, the deputy head, Margaret John as Mrs. Stone, school secretary, Paul Copley as Mr. Long, Vivian Martin as Mrs. Rudd, Marlene Sidaway as Miss Lewis, and Deirdre Costello as Mrs. Patterson. Mrs. Jackson was played by Dillis Lay, Mrs. Foster by Joanna Wake, Mr. Reynolds by Mark Straker, Marion by Elaine Tan, Natasha by Rebecca Cullum, Parvaz by Tony Charles, and Errol by Dean Magri. The producer was John Fawcett Wilson.
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1: An hour of smiles in Town Hall tonight, folks. 60 minutes of fun and music brought to you by Ipana Toothpaste and Salopanica. Ipana for the smile of beauty, Salopanica for the smile of health. Fun with our star comedian Fred Allen, music by Peter Van Steeden, and our special added attraction, the Town Hall Variety. New music, new voices, new laughs. It's Town Hall tonight! Listen to that crowd cheer as Fred Allen leads the parade to the Old Town Hall. Fred's conducting the band with a big sword, followed by those dull blades of the boards, the Mighty Allen Art players. Let's join the shouting song. Everybody's going. Everybody's going. Here they come. It's Helpers.
2: Hurry up, darling. You haven't even packed your things.
3: All I'm taking is you and my radio, sweetheart. It's Town Hall tonight.
1: Detective.
3: Yes, officer. The thieves took $15,000 and my jewelry.
1: It could be worse, lady. Suppose they took your radio. It's Town Hall tonight. Fortune teller.
3: Tell me the truth, Swami. Is my husband out with another woman?
4: 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Swami's quick to show husband home by radio, madam. It's Town Hall tonight.
1: Well, sir, here we are before the Old Town Hall, and there's Fred exchanging iambic banter with the crowd. Let's listen.
5: This year's kisses may not taste as sweet, folks. But we didn't come to neck. We're here to open up the Old Town Hall. Step lively, please.
6: Hi, Fancy Stockings.
5: Hello there, Buster.
3: Evening, Cuddlemouth.
5: Hi there, Sister Nag. Step right in. You'll laugh, you'll weep, you'll fall asleep on the inside. So hurry, hurry, hurry, hurry.
1: We're all set, Freddy.
5: Oh, fine, Harry. We're opening the show, Baby Talk, huh? We're opening the show with Boo-Hoo.
1: Righto, let it go, Peter.

0: presenting that Goliath, that gargantuan, that great big giant of just jubilant, jive, jocose, jamboree, jovial, the Jubilee Pandambrum, Fred Gallen and Jason.
1: Thank you. That was quite a Norwegian introduction, Harry. I drove down in my Fjord and arrived at the studio here. Good evening, ladies. Good evening, ladies and gentlemen. Now, before the man from the Social Security office gets here to see about enrolling the joke, I'll read you the town hall bulletin for tonight. Hard Twice, the first grocer to get into trouble with the SPCA for breaking the tusks off elephants in his animal crackers, has a special announcement. Hard says you customers have got to quit scratching matches on the cigar counter. The cigar case has just been burning. And Hard says, men, if the seats of your pants are so thin, you're afraid a match will raise a divot, just say the word when you want to light up, and Hard will bend over and oblige. So much for friction around the county seat. And, Now for the town hall news. The curtain, Harry.
2: Our roots down, Fred.
1: The lights go out, and we bring you the latest news of the week.
3: The town hall news sees nothing, shows all. Hollywood, California. The Academy of Motion Picture Arts and Sciences makes its annual award for best performances of the year. Town hall news, following an Academy's footsteps, presents its annual awards to outstanding underdogs of the film industry. Tonight we pay tribute to little patrons who did big things in movie theaters during 1936. A town hall award goes to Mr. Caswell Slink. Mr. Slink.
4: Hi, public.
1: Mr. Slink, you were the first man to refuse to go into a moving picture theater because there was a picket outside.
4: Right. As soon as I seen that guy picketing, I scrammed.
1: Were you in sympathy with the cause?
4: I didn't wait to read no signs, buddy.
1: Why did you run?
4: 2 months ago, that picket stole my wife.
1: So?
4: So maybe he wants to give her back. I ain't taking no chances.
3: A town hall award? Yes, sir, the pickets are out in force this evening. A town hall award goes to Mrs. Daphne Squat, champion seat saver in movie theaters for 1936. Mrs. Squat.
5: Yes, I saved 269 seats for friends last year.
1: You have some sort of a system for seat saving, Mrs. Squat?
5: Oh, yes. As soon as I see an empty seat, I light a candle and put it underneath. Mm-hmm. If anybody sits down, they see the seats worn. When they look around, I say, the party's coming right back.
1: What do you do if somebody sits down next to you and refuses to get up?
5: I just lean over and say, I hope you won't mind my double pneumonia.
3: The town hall award goes to Strong Arm Murphy, the first man to break one of those little bombs in a movie theater and have nothing happen. Strong Arm Murphy.
6: No cracks, folks.
1: You broke a bomb in one theater, Strong Arm?
6: Yeah, I thrown it in the aisles and mashed it into the carpet.
1: Wasn't there any odor?
6: It was brutal.
1: And nothing happened in the theater?
6: Nah, the audience thought it was a picture.
3: A town hall award goes to Mr. Manuel Singh, the most unusual organist to appear in a movie theater during 1936. Mr.
7: Singh. Thank you, my friend.
1: Why are you the most unusual organist for 1936, Mr. Singh?
7: I played the organ all year with my feet.
1: How come?
7: Well, in all movie theaters, the organ comes up on a hydraulic platform. They put on the brake, and the organ stops.
1: I see.
7: Then the organist comes up on a hydraulic stool. He's supposed to stop even with the organ.
1: Why couldn't you play with your hands?
7: All year, the stool is stopping 4 feet higher than the organ, so what can I do? I play with my toes.
3: The town hall award goes to Mrs. Hilda Wonk, the luckiest woman moviegoer for 1936. Mrs. Wonk.
8: Oh, I'm lucky, all right, folks.
1: How lucky are you, Mrs. Wonk?
8: Well, I left my gum under my seat 1 week and came back the next week.
1: And the gum was still there?
8: You said a mouthful, mister.
3: A town hall award goes to Mr. Dabney Bleach, Mr. Bleak.
1: Just a minute, Mr. Bleak. You are the loudest singer in the movie theater audiences.
9: Well, I ain't here to brag, bud.
1: What is the loudest you have ever sung, Mr. Bleak?
9: Well, last week at the Paramount, they let down the song sheet. The song was Moonlight and Roses. Well, sir, 4,000 people started singing the lead. I give them 4 bars head start, and then I started my baritone.
1: How did you come out, Mr. Bleak?
9: On 43rd Street. The
3: Town Hall Award goes to Mr. Malcolm Trent. Mr. Trent.
10: I can take it, brother.
1: You made the outstanding remark in a movie theater for 1936.
10: Yeah, it was bingo night. The guy on the stage was calling out the numbers, and finally a lady shouted, bingo.
1: And that is when you made your outstanding remark.
10: Right. I said, oh, heck.
1: What did the rest of the audience say?
10: Oh!
1: Thank you, Mr.
3: Hollywood, California. As March 15th approaches, movie stars prepare to pay income taxes on fabulous salary. Town Hall News presents candid camera shot of a well-known film star filling out form.
11: Garçon.
12: Yes, madame?
11: Bring me a double slaughterhouse steak, smothered in lamp chops, plenty of mashed potatoes, and some custard pie.
12: Is madame celebrating?
11: It's getting near March 15th, Garçon. I gotta fill out the form.
3: Winter, Wisconsin. Arvid Twist, 20-year-old farm youth, eats 36 flapjacks in 61 minutes to win National Flapjack Eating Championship. Town Hall News interviews new flapjack champion to get message for youth of America, Mr. Twist.
13: Hello, folks.
1: Well, Mr. Twist, how does it feel to be the flapjack champion of America?
13: Well, I'm too full for words. You can take that two ways.
1: Fine. Are you... are you satisfied with your record?
13: Oh, shucks. I could have beat it.
1: What happened?
13: Some smart aleck put glue in the maple syrup, and my tongue stuck to my upper plate.
1: Did you have any bad effects after eating 36 flapjacks?
13: Well, no. I just kept turning over all night in my sleep.
3: New York City, New York. Madison Square Garden is jammed to the rafters. The 62nd International 6-Day Bicycle Race comes to a close. Winners this year are popular Belgian riders Jean Ertz and Omer De Ruyter. Town Hall News brings you the sensational finish of this classic event. The winner of the 6-day race crosses the line.
1: Thank you, ladies and gentlemen, thank you. And now for the mighty Allen sacrifice. To prove that the college professor who said people can transmit their thoughts to each other was right, I lay what passes for my mind on the altar of science. I shall allow a young man who never took a lesson in his life to look me firmly between the eyes and read my mind. You ready, Mr. Von Zell?
14: Ready, Mr. Allen. Now concentrate, please. Let me see. It always takes a moment or two to clear away the dead timber. Oh, yes. Now I have it.

0: But your skill savors of necromancy.
1: Oh, it was nothing, Fred. You could do it yourself.
0: Well, not with everybody, Harry, but I think I could tell you what you're thinking about.
1: All right, try it and see.
0: Oh, I know you, Harry. You're thinking about a red and yellow striped tube. Ipana toothpaste is on your mind, isn't it?
1: Right, Fred. 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

0: Yeah. Peter Van Steeden and the Itana Troubadours have just played I've Got Rhythm. Now, on Friday night,
1: there's going...
0: Oh, God.
1: Let's
0: now, quiet here. Whoever is raising that hub and bub, one thing at a time, if you'll be so kindly.
1: Hello.
0: Well, sir, they laughed when I started to stand up in the nightclub. I didn't know I was under a table. If it isn't Portland.
1: Yes, Papa sent me out to mail a letter to the patent office.
0: What's the trouble? The patent expire in Papa's patent leather shoes?
1: No, Papa's got a new invention. It's a lump of sugar that floats.
0: Oh, I heard about that. It's for people who can't remember whether they put sugar in their coffee or not. He lumps Bob up and reminds her.
1: Yes, and Papa's got another invention. It's a rubber coat collar for blue serge suits.
0: What is that, a blue serge suit with a rubber collar?
1: Well, if dander falls on your coat collar, it bounces right back up in your hair.
0: Papa's full of ideas, among other things, all right, isn't he?
1: Yes, he invented oversized false teeth for the man who has no sense for humor.
0: I get it. If the teeth are too big, the man can't close his mouth.
1: Yes, that's the idea. He looks as though he's laughing at everything.
0: Has anyone tried out the teeth?
1: I'll say. Papa made a set for himself and they got him into trouble.
0: How?
1: He was laughing when he paid his income tax. So they rushed him away for observation.
0: Well, that's nice. Now, as soon as they get you, you can hold a family reunion.
1: Oh, you'll find out.
0: I will. Don't bring those
1: kids.
2: Coming, Cheeto.
3: Coming, Goldstone.
2: Louie, please. The senior member of the firm is always sticking points.
3: So who am I, a silent partner?
2: Silence. Lucky I was born 2 years sooner. At least for 2 years, I could say something.
3: Say something.
0: Yeah, what do you mean? Wait a minute. If you don't take this portable argument off the premises, gentlemen, I'm apt to break your legs to match your English.
2: So hit me already, I'll sue. And the case will be handled by Lombard Fink, freelance attorney, who I happen to be. Look, look.

0: Piper, before I'm getting hit, he's taking the case already.
1: If you'll just wait a minute, fellas.
2: Yes, if you guys will keep quiet for just 2 seconds, you can hear each other fall.
0: Uh-huh. You think my partner is frightened? Go on, Louis, hit him.
2: Hit me? Why, I'll pull his nose down so far, if he ever sneezes, he'll vacuum the cuffs on his pants.
0: Go on, hit me. I'll dare you to hit me. Look, a timid boy. So you give him a smash, Louis. He'll hit back, then do too. So who's retaining you over there?
3: Look, his own brother. He wouldn't give a case. Daniel Webster I should be, maybe, huh?
0: Anybody else but you, you should be.
1: If the law business is bad, why don't you sue each other, Mr. Fay?
2: Yes, sue, Bums.
0: Bums, he says. You know who you're calling Bums, buddy?
2: No, who are you?
0: Tell him, Louis.
4: Are your hands clean, buddy?
2: Of course my hands are clean.
4: Okay, here's our card.
0: You are reading it from right to left.
2: Fink, O'Reilly, and Fink, attorneys at law.
0: Take back the card, Louis. Get it, Gunner.
1: Is that the name of your firm? 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
0: Limited. 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
2: What is O'Reilly doing in between you two Finks?
4: Confidentially, O'Reilly, they are using strictly for bait.
2: You mean there's no O'Reilly in the firm?
0: Of course not, and he's here looking. With two Finks, O'Reilly would starve to death.
1: Have you settled any big cases, Mr. Fink?
4: You are recalling that case, maybe, Russo versus the Holland Tunnel?
2: Who do you represent, the Holland Tunnel?
0: Finks and Finks were retained by Russo, so-called a plaintiff.
1: What is the case about, Mr. Fink?
4: Russo, a nobody, is living in Jersey. When the Holland Tunnel is opening, a draft is going continually from New York through the tunnel
0: into the plaintiff's house.
4: Exactly.
0: For 2 years, Russo is suffering pneumonia, so he is retaining Fink Campaign, and we are taking the case to court.
1: Did you give the Holland Tunnel a summons, Mr. Fink?
0: And how? First, we are slapping on a Sabina. Then we are slapping on a mandamus.
4: And at this point, I am requesting a habeas corpus,
0: and the case is going to a higher court.
2: What your firm needs is a baritone, boy.
1: How did the case come out, Mr. Fay?
4: Our client, Russo, still a nobody, is winning the suit.
2: You mean they closed the Holland Tunnel?
0: No. Russo is winning the suit. Needed underwear. It was Jersey Justice.
1: Boy, that's some victory.
0: The Finch and Finch, it's always a victory.
4: Oh, it's getting monotonous.
2: Now, don't tell me you Blackstone buzzards win every day.
0: You are hearing in legal circles regarding Peabody versus Bulwark.
2: No, and I'm not interested.
0: In the goblet.
4: I am opening this case by sneezing.
0: While the judge is saying Gesundheit, I am appealing.
1: What did your client get?
0: A lucky break. The judge was cross-eyed.
3: The foreman of the jury got 10 years.
0: Another victory!
1: God, some strategy, Mr. Fink.
0: Strategy, strategy, it's a living.
2: Well, this is all very enlightening, boys, but I don't need a lawyer.
0: That's what you think.
3: You've got a case, buddy. It's worth $1 million.
0: Same divide, and we are suing at sundown in night court.
1: Suing who?
0: Jack Benny.
2: Jack Benny, wait a minute. Now, why should I sue Jack Benny?
0: For libel, slander, defamation of character.
3: Forgery, usury, injury, and lethargy.
1: Have you been listening to the radio, Mr. Fink?
0: Yeah, that may be. The complaint is made out already.
3: Listen. On January 3rd, he is calling you a lowbrow.
0: January 10th, he is calling you a highbrow.
3: January 17th, he is saying you're a mini.
0: And without a letter, he is insisting you can't play the plea.
3: If we are taking the case, then he will positively settle out of court and not for chicken food.
0: Why have you got a case? I will open up with a writ of replevin.
3: Then I come with a writ of no cause.
0: Before Benny can move, I am on top of him with a writ of temper fugitive.
1: You're certainly putting on the writ, Mr. Fink.
3: A low life like that should pay with continuity.
0: You couldn't lose, brother.
2: Now, the only thing is, you boys are a little mixed up there with the evidence. Those are the things I call... Benny.
0: Huh? Hey, he won't. Did you hear that one, Bob?
3: I heard.
1: You've made a mistake, Mr. Fink.
3: It could happen to our dog.
2: It has.
3: You mean... You mean that you are calling these to Judge Benny?
2: Yes, so what?
3: So what is that? Has Benny got a case? This will cost you plenty, Chisler.
0: Well, what are we waiting for, Lombard? Let's go.
3: Okay, Benny is stopping on the power. It's this way.
2: I'll see you later, Portland.
1: Sally, hello.
2: Now the town hall quartet, ladies and gentlemen. Tonight the boys take up the question of farm relief vocally. Their song, The Farmer in the Dell.

0: farmer in the dell.
1: The farmer in the dell.
0: At last we've found the farmer in the dell.
1: And are you feeling well?
2: Yes, I'm feeling very well.
3: The farmer in the dell is feeling very well.
0: Hi-ho.
4: Hi-ho.
5: Hi-ho.
6: Hi-ho.
7: Farmer in the dell.
8: Farmer in the dell.
9: Farmer in the dell.

0: ladies and gentlemen, thank you. And thank you, boys. And now for a little item I read in the papers concerning Caduzel.
1: Isn't I?
0: Well, Harry, Caduzel is the name of a chain of stores due to open shortly, in which purchases will be delivered at the counter and their costs total by electricity.
1: My, what will they think of next?
0: Well, said Mr. Allen modestly, I'm working on a little device sort of like that myself. And in an off moment, I've named it the Mighty Allen Electro Advisor. May I explain how it works, Mr. Von Z?
1: Well, why not, Mr. A?
0: Well, it's a complicated contraption that gives advice on love, marriage, divorce, and also on more practical questions. Now, suppose a person is catching a cold. They just press the button marked, what to do for a cold, and this is what they hear.
1: You know from experience that the time to start fighting a cold is at its very beginning. And modern physicians say that you can often throw off a cold more quickly if at its very start you do two fundamental things. Remove waste through laxation and combat the acidity that frequently accompanies a cold. And you can do both of those things at once by taking Sal Hepatica. So at the very first sign of your cold, do this.
2: Make up your mind to get plenty of rest, to drink plenty of liquid, and to eat sensibly. But first, above all else, put 2 teaspoonfuls of Sal Hepatica in a glass of water and drink it.
1: Don't take chances with a cold, ladies and gentlemen. Take Sal Hepatica for the smile of health. There's the theme song of the Mighty Allen Art Players, and they'll be with you immediately after your station announcement.

0: ladies and gentlemen, the mighty Alan R. Players bring you the answer to the theater's eternal question. Which came first, the egg or the actor? Tonight, they present a nautical mystery called Murder on the High Sea, or One Long Pan Helps Boy Meet Girl. Over to you, Peter.
1: What time is that, mate?
2: 8:12, sir.
1: Have the men heave anchor.
2: Aye, sir.
1: Come into my cabin, mate.
2: Aye, sir.
1: What's the matter with your other eye?
2: I got something in it, sir.
1: Well, step into my cabin.
2: Right, sir.
1: While we're anchored here at quarantine, I'll check up.
2: Everything's in order, sir.
1: These passengers are finishing a 6-month cruise. Is everybody satisfied?
2: Only one complaint, Captain.
1: Yes?
2: A lady says she can't find any eggs in the crow's nest.
1: Well, tell her I'll have the ship late, too.
2: All right, sir.
1: Where's the steward?
2: He's given out the passports to the passengers, sir.
1: Oh, dog! Captain! I was about, steward.
3: Murder, sir.
1: Murder?
3: Aye, sir. A man shot in stateroom A.
2: Who killed him, steward?
3: I don't know. I was delivering the passport, sir, and I heard a shot. When I ran back to the room, the man was dead on the floor.
1: Hey, stateroom's on this deck, mate. Let's go.
2: Aye, sir.
3: Will I come too, Captain?
1: No, steward. Slip us a little passport.
3: Aye, sir.
2: This is stateroom A, Captain.
1: Open that door, mate.
4: Help! My sir, my husband.
1: How long ago was your husband cut, madam?
4: No, 10 minutes ago, Captain.
1: And you're just calling for help now?
4: Yeah. When the shot was fired, I was eating lunch in the other room. First, I finished eating, and now I'm hollering with them. Help!
2: Quiet, please. Who shot your husband?
4: That's a time to ask riddles. Get a copper.
2: What are you going to do, Captain?
1: There's only one man can solve this mystery, mate.
2: J. Edgar Hoover, sir?
1: No, One Long Pan. Send the wire.
2: Aye, aye, sir.
5: 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Man murdered. Calling Detective One Long Pan.
1: Hold on!
6: Fleeting salutations. Hi, hello, Captain. Detective One Long Pan on job. Retain any memory. Get your goat off.
1: Stole that cab, Long Pan.
6: Exactly. Long Pan stole cab. As ye stole, shall ye away. Stole away. Not bad. Not good. Maybe medium.
1: Quit stalling, Long Pan. There's been a murder aboard.
6: Murder? Who are you, a cop?
1: Do I look like a cop?
6: No, Long Pan, part life. You're dead from neck up.
1: Why, you?
6: You too. Who are you, white guy?
1: I'm Captain Funnel, and this is my boat, the SS Moronic.
6: Very good. The Captain Funnel, SS Platonic. Nobody platonic in trouble. Okay, for some.
1: Now listen, are you going to solve this crime?
6: Exactly. You tell Long Pan what happened.
1: Well, first we anchored at quarantine.
6: Anchor submarine.
1: Then I gave the men some orders.
6: What order?
1: Get both the port bow. Heave the anchor.
6: Headroom for Carly Fanker.
1: And then 8 bells rang.
6: 8 bells at bat. Aesop say, man find self behind 8 bells, maybe end up corner pocket. Long time silly Billy. Must hold in.
1: Well, it's no use trying to explain anything to you. Come on, I'll show you the body.
6: Happy suggestion.
1: Stateroom A's right along this deck.
6: Very good. Maybe stop stateroom B. Take punch Jackie Benny.
1: Well, it's right in here.
4: Oh, coming in, Captain.
1: This is One Long Pan, lady.
4: I'm asking you to get a copper, so you're bringing a laundryman.
6: Long Pan, not laundryman, lady. Long Pan, sunny G-man. G, as in the jello. Toto, again the jello.
4: So if you are so smart, Mr. Hong Kong Hillbilly, who is killing my husband?
6: First, must you know husband's name, lady.
4: He is now the late Willoughby Cat, the Zipper King.
6: Willoughby Cat, Zipper King.
1: Do you see any clues, Long Pan?
6: Long Pan, give body double O at the McIntyre. You see, bullet hole in head, like on the nose.
4: That's no bullet hole, Schlemiel. That's Willoughby's mouth.
6: You say small mouth, eh? The sheeful.
1: Well, there's a bullet hole over his heart, Long Pan.
6: You keep quiet, Potinsky. Long Pan, detective here. What is book? There's book here, with some chance.
4: So that's a passport, Mr. Mopey Dopey.
6: Mr. Mopey Dopey. You insult law, Mr. Waggy Tongue. One Long Pan less you for murder, Willoughby Cat Slipper King.
1: Why, you're nuts, Long Pan. Mrs. Cat has an alibi.
6: What lullaby?
1: When the shop was fired, she was in the next room eating.
4: Positively. I was bolting pickled herring with onions.
6: How, Long Pan, know you eat the pickled herring with onions?
4: I'll do proof in my incisions. If you be so kindly inhaling, I will exhaling.
6: Sure, Long Pan satisfied.
1: Oh.
6: Lullaby plenty strong. Onion like incinerator backfire.
1: You're on the wrong track, Long Pan.
6: He stops there. Man on long track soon get point. Stomach lip.
4: My husband didn't have an enemy in the world.
6: Very good. Maybe Flynn shot there.
1: You know what's funny, Mr. Cat died? Mr. Cat died holding his passport.
6: Passport, important clue. Long Pan has solution.
1: Yeah? Who shot him, Long Pan?
6: Mad stowaway. Need passport, leave ship. Shoot Dipper King over transom.
4: So, why isn't he taking the passport?
6: People here shoot, come pronto.
1: That's right. The steward reported to my cabin right away.
6: Very good. Stowaway, go away. Go away, come and get some other day. Long Pan, Danny Edgar Gash. Go long way, wrong direction.
4: Captain, I am demanding you are catching the stowaway.
6: Long Pan, hold over.
3: Captain Funnel, aye, steward. Come quickly, another passenger shot on the upper deck, sir.
4: Fooey! 6 months we are cruising for health, so now the passengers are coming home dead.
1: It must be that mad doorway, Long Pan.
6: Long Pan, stop murder. You lead way, Captain.
1: There's another shot. This is terrible.
6: Murder, next take long. Long Pan, investigate. You go first, Captain.
1: You're yellow, Long Pan.
6: No, not yellow. Long Pan, delightful orange picochet. Lead on, my club.
1: Okay. Help! I'm Captain Funnel, mister. What's wrong?
7: My wife's been shot, Captain.
6: Oh, shot her wife, mister.
1: I don't know. Why, look. She's holding a passport, too. Same as Mr. Cat.
6: Not die like a dog. Die like cat.
1: What does it all mean, Long Pan?
6: Mean Matt stowaway. Good at Matt now. Miss your passport second time.
1: Well, my ship is ruined. This is 3 murders.
6: 4 murder, Captain. All return, not in yet.
1: Well, do something!
6: Very good. Long Pan, put all clam together. Make a big pool, solve the wholesale.
1: Well, where did that last shot come from?
6: We try this room here.
1: Was that shot in here, lady?
4: Yes, this is awful, Captain.
1: Your husband?
4: Yes.
6: Husband, sure through transom, lady?
4: No, through his head, Fu Yong.
6: Fu Yong, you too, lady. Long Pan, ask several questions.
1: Well, look, Long Pan, in his hand.
6: Passport.
1: Fucking don't be so much.
6: Good. Return just come main and Vermont.
3: Captain Funnel, what were those 2 shots, steward? The Siamese twins in the next room have been murdered, sir.
6: Siamese twins or something in hand?
3: Yes, their passports.
1: A coincidence.
6: No, not coincidence. Siamese twins die of purpose. Mystery solved.
1: Well, it's a mystery solved, you dope. Where's the killer?
6: Open mouth, shut eye, Long Pan give you a big surprise. No killer.
1: What?
4: You mean my husband here committed suicide?
6: Exactly. Everybody kill self. Community suicide.
3: Well, what caused it, Long Pan?
6: Very simple. Kitty play. Captain Funnel here will demonstrate.
4: What are you going to do, Captain?
1: Don't ask me, lady. Ask Long Pan.
6: Steward, you have Captain passport?
3: Yes, sir, it's right here.
1: What's the Oriental idea?
6: Quiet, Barnacle William, quiet. You look at your passport.
1: Okay.
6: You look at the picture.
1: Whale and catfish! Where's my gun?
3: Don't shoot yourself, Captain!
4: Oh! Oh! He's dead!
6: Precisely. Experiment, great success. Captain, join great majority.
7: You mean they all killed themselves because...
6: Indubitably. Any man prefer death to look like passport picture.
4: What's the moral, Long Pan?
6: Aesop say, passport photo is only x-ray picture with skin on. Some snappy dog, Long Pan likes cracker, or you kid.
0: Thank you, ladies and gentlemen, thank you. Now, so much for the mighty Alan R. Players, and now for the mighty Alan Oddities. Strange but true facts brought to you through the all-seeing eye of Town Hall's musical candid camera.
5: 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In Franconia, men and women believe you should eat bread that's been carried over the roots of a tree if you want good teeth. But don't eat it during a thunderstorm or a funeral, or your teeth will never be firm and white. Ukrainia. The man or woman who is first to see the new moon will have a set of healthy teeth. And in order to make doubly sure, they look straight at the moon, take some earth from underneath their right heel, and rub their teeth and gums with it as a sort of magic dentifrice. The United States. Americans have no place for superstition in the care of teeth and gums. We place our faith in a good dentist and a good toothpaste. 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

0: town hall variety. Yes, ladies and gentlemen, the stage is being cleared for the next event at the town hall. The Mighty Allen Art players are being put back into their bottles, and Fred is giving the guest stars a last-minute pep talk. I guess everything's ready. How about it, Fred?
1: Everything's fine, Harry. Tonight, I think we'll reach a new high. I wouldn't be surprised if we get the show off the ground tonight.
0: It sounds swell, Fred. Who have we got with us tonight?
1: Well, some mighty fine acts, Harry. I have a virtuoso on the musical grasses. Then a gentleman, Professor Quigley, a wonder worker.
0: Mm-hmm.
1: And, not wishing to interrupt myself, but... While I think of it, did you hear Mr. B last Sunday?
0: Oh, yes. Beck had a pretty good program, didn't he, Fred?
1: You don't think it sounded any better just because it was coming out of the Waldorf Astoria, do you? I'll bet he won't get his program in there again next Sunday without baggage.
0: Why? What do you mean, Fred? Jack didn't pull any faux pas at the Waldorf, did he?
1: Why, that Oak Day... You know, coming out, walking down one of the long halls there, he saw a lot of empty finger bowls stacked up on a table.
0: You mean to say Jack didn't know what they were?
1: He never saw a finger bowl before. He said, gosh, the next war is going to be terrible. They're making trench hats for children.
0: No kidding.
1: Imagine that guy driving up in front of the Waldorf in a trailer.
0: The doorman must have been plenty mortified.
1: At the Waldorf?
0: Yeah.
1: The doorman at the Waldorf didn't even know what the trailer was. He thought one of the penthouses blew off the roof.
0: Oh, say, Fred, did you hear Jack say that you misinformed your radio audience? 400 people around the country?
1: He wouldn't know what it meant to cater to the 400.
0: Oh, and another thing I thought was funny was when he grilled little Stuart Kanan, the
1: another
0: boy who played...
1: Wait a minute. What was the first thing you thought was funny? Never mind another thing you thought was funny. Now, let's isolate that thing that was funny. What?
0: When Jack flew off the roof.
1: Well, he's had plenty of practice flying off the handle. They can't. He's been modeling at Hammacher Schlemmer's, you know, for hammers down there a long time. He flies off the handle, and if the hammer can't do it, it's ready to sell. But you said about little Stuart Kanan, the.
0: He grilled the little fella, you know.
1: Oh, that little boy who played the bee. Mm-hmm. Why that big bully picking on a little fella like Stuart? Benny the bully,
0: hey,
1: Benny
0: quiet.
1: The bully,
0: hey,
1: Benny the bully, Benny the bully.
0: Why, Fred?
1: Why doesn't he pick on somebody his size? He's the kind of a guy who gives Shirley Temple a hot foot. Why, of all the cowards, the last time he got into an argument with the Dion quintuplets, he invited them outside one by one.
0: Oh, now, wait a minute, Fred. Jack's all right.
1: Why, I think I'll go over and see him next Sunday. Why,
0: Wait a minute, Fred. You're not going to break up his program, are you?
1: I'll tell him a thing or two. No, I won't tax him mentally. I'll just tell him a thing.
0: Now that that's all settled...
1: It's all settled until Sunday. Now I'm going to put my venom on to perk, and I hope to have it ready by Sunday night at 7 o'clock Eastern Standard Time. And now for our guest program. I'm sorry to have kept you waiting, Mr. Rogers. You didn't mind, did you?
2: Not at all.
1: I'd like to present Mr. Marshall Rogers. Mr. Rogers has arrived here at the microphone with a table containing some 25 or 30... ordinary drinking glasses, mugs, and tumblers. Oh, that's Peter, that mug in the back. These are musical glasses, Mr. Rogers.
2: Yes, sir.
1: You can talk at any angle in the microphone. Yes, all right. Yes, they are musical glasses, aren't they?
2: Yes, sir, they are.
1: Those are the first ones I've never seen without water in them. Can you get a tone from an empty glass like that?
2: I believe I can, yes, sir.
1: Well, how do you do that? Would you mind explaining, or is it a secret, or...
2: Well, all I do is place my fingertips into a little tray of water.
1: Uh-huh.
2: And I rub them on the rim of the glass.
1: Oh, on the top of the glass,
2: yes,
1: eh?
2: And when I do that, it causes the glass to vibrate. When a glass vibrates, it brings out the tone, like this.
1: That's very interesting, isn't it? How can you pick out the glasses pitched exactly right?
2: Well, that took a struggle of 12 years. I had to find each one.
1: Oh, I imagine that's... well, that's quite a search, isn't it? Going through life looking for rose-colored glasses or whatever. Do you talk while you play, or do you just play the music by itself?
2: I'd rather play the music by itself.
1: You don't talk, eh? Well, I imagine a few cracks would be disastrous, isn't it? Did you, by any chance, hear Mr. Benny play the bee a couple of Sundays ago?
2: Well, shall I tell you what I did or not?
1: Well, you can say it.
2: Well, I didn't.
1: You didn't, huh? All right, I was just going to say, as a musician, if you had heard him play, you would agree with me when I say that if he was playing the bee from the music, he needs glasses, too. I think you should. Well, all right, Mr. Rogers. Thank you very much for your kind cooperation. And right. I'll just ask you what you're going to play.
2: Well, I'll tell you, the special arrangement of Some of These Days.
1: Some of These Days. All right. It would be sort of contradictory to play Drink to Me Only with Thine Eyes with the glasses, wouldn't it? Well, all right. Some of These Days. Thank you.
2: You're welcome.

0: heard Mr. Marshall Rogers playing on his musical glasses. Thank you very much, Mr. Rogers. And now, ladies and gentlemen, we bring another sensational attraction to our microphone. Last year, we brought you the talking bird who wouldn't talk. This year, we called your attention to a violinist who couldn't play. We presented the first carpenter to ever build a box over the air. And tonight, we bring you the greatest novelty to ever appear in radio, Professor Quigley. Professor Quigley is an escape artist, ladies and gentlemen. And tonight, he is going to permit himself to be nailed in a packing case, which we have here at the microphone. And you in the studio will see him, and you folks at home will hear him nailed up, and in full view of the audience, Professor Quigley will escape. You have been an escape artist a good many years, Professor.
1: Yes, for 30 years, Mr. Allen.
0: 30 years. Where have you done most of your escaping?
1: Well, in vaudeville and smoke talks and psychopathic wards.
0: Psychopathic wards, you...
1: No, I was there only professionally.
0: Oh, professionally.
1: I escaped from straitjackets and other contraptions.
0: Oh, I see, in use in the psychopathic wards. And tonight, Professor Quigley, you are making your first escape over the radio.
1: That's right. I am going to escape from this packing case here in exactly 3 minutes flat.
0: Well, your condition doesn't matter, Professor. Just as long as you're sure you can get out. That's the main thing.
1: Professor Quigley never fails.
0: You understand, of course, that the time for each guest act is limited, Professor. We have other acts waiting, and I just want it understood thoroughly that if you do not escape in 3 minutes, we'll have to go on with the show.
1: If I do not escape in 3 minutes, I'm giving $50 to charity.
0: Cash?
1: Mm-hmm. An IOU.
0: Well, I imagine charity will be patient. All right, now, I just wanted to have everything understood. Now, if you're not out in 3 minutes, we'll have to put on the next guest.
1: Professor Quigley never fails.
0: Fine. Now, if you can go right ahead, if you will.
1: Remember, I demand 3 full minutes.
0: 3 full minutes, yes, Professor. Uncle Jim is going to nail you up in the box there. Harry Bonzell will hold the watch, and you will get the full 3 minutes, 180 seconds, no more, no less. Professor Quigley is being nailed in, folks. You have the watch, Harry.
2: Yes, 10 seconds have gone by already, Fred.
0: All right, everything nailed up good and tight, Uncle Jim.
2: Everything okay, Fred.
0: All right, thank you. Let's go, Professor Quigley. The professor is nailed in a stocking, in a solid... A stocking, hey, that has yet to be discovered. The professor is nailed in a solid packing case, ladies and gentlemen, loaned to us by the Bristol-Myers Company, makers of Ipana and Sal Hepatica. There is a heavy clasp and padlock on one side of the box, and the top has been nailed down secure. Any noise? Now, how is the time, Harry?
2: 45 seconds exactly, Fred.
0: All right, now I'm going to move the microphone down, ladies and gentlemen, and try to get Professor Quigley to say a few words to you from inside the box. Would you rap on the box for me, Harry, if you will, please? Professor Quigley?
3: Yes? I'm busy.
0: Well, I know you're busy, Professor, but will you just say a few words to the radio audience?
3: Okay. Hello, folks. It's very dark in here.
2: 1 minute.
0: 1 minute, Professor.
3: Okay.
0: What was that, Professor?
3: I'll be right out, Ma.
0: Thank you, Professor. You have been listening to Professor Quigley, ladies and gentlemen, speaking to you from inside a packing case here at Radio City, where he is busy escaping, we hope. If the professor's mother is listening in, the professor says he'll be right home. The professor has about a minute and 30 more seconds to go, but he's working in there quietly, ladies and gentlemen.
2: Fred, do you think he'll make it?
0: Gosh, he's working like a beaver. I heard gnawing in there just a minute ago. Say, if the professor isn't worried whether he'll make it or not, I'm certainly not. Any signs of the professor coming out on your side, Uncle Jim?
4: No, Fred. Something flew out of a nut hole.
0: It wasn't the professor.
4: It looked like a moth from here.
0: Well, the professor probably took off his coat, woke the moth up. You know those things will happen.
4: 2 minutes.
0: 1 minute to go, ladies and gentlemen. 2 minutes he's taken up, 1 minute to go. I'll make sure Professor Quigley's all right in there. 1 minute, Professor.
3: Okay.
0: How are you doing?
3: Time out! I dropped my glasses.
0: Now, wait a minute. We can't take time out, Professor.
3: I can't see what I'm doing. You've just got 3 minutes.
0: What?
3: I can't see what I'm doing.
0: Can't you escape from memory?
4: 2 minutes and 30 seconds.
3: Time out! Time out!
2: Hey, what's the matter, Fred?
0: Professor Quigley dropped his glasses. He wants time out.
2: Well, what are you going to do?
0: Nothing. If he isn't out in 3 minutes, we'll have to open the box, that's all.
3: Don't open that box! I'll get a lawyer.
0: Get a lawyer. You're supposed to be out in 3 minutes flat. Get ready with your chisel, Uncle Jim.
3: Okay. 3 minutes!
0: Open that box, Uncle Jim. Don't take any back talk from him.
2: Well, the professor's going to be pretty mad.
0: Well, he'll have to be mad, Harry. You heard him say. You heard him say he'd be out in 3 minutes. The 3 minutes are up, and well, here he is.
3: It's an outrage. You're going to ruin my reputation.
0: Now, just a minute, Professor.
3: I dropped my glasses, and I call for timeout. You can't do this to me.
0: Now, listen, we have other acts, Professor. I told you that before you went in the box.
3: I can't help it. I dropped my glasses. I couldn't see what I was doing.
0: I know. Were you getting out of the box at all?
3: I had one leg off, and you called to me.
0: Well, I'm sorry, Professor. We can't give you any more time tonight.
3: Well, I did not have 3 minutes.
0: Well, there's only one thing we can do, Professor. If you want to come back next Wednesday and try it again, we can arrange probably to give you more time. How is that?
3: You mean right here next Wednesday?
0: Yes, Professor. I'm sorry things got mixed up tonight, but we'll be glad to have you escape next Wednesday.
3: Well, that'll be all right, but I'll demand fair play. Expensive Gloria Monday.
0: No, Wednesday. Now, ladies and gentlemen, may I present the Cecil Mac Mix Choir. 14 male and female voices singing the well-known spiritual, All God's Children Got Shoes.
5: I got you.

0: ladies and gentlemen, before your loudspeaker sprinkles the preview of next week's show all over, I would just like to say this. Your increasing friendliness towards our two products is making more and more of these Wednesdays together possible. We are all grateful for such substantial appreciation, and we do hope you will continue to remember
1: Ipana toothpaste for the smile of beauty, Sal Hepatica for the smile of health. Ipana, Sal Hepatica.
0: Thank you, Harry. And don't forget, ladies and gentlemen, next Wednesday evening, Town Hall tonight brings you comedy. Drama.
2: My answer is final, Sir Gregory. You cannot have my hand.
3: Very well, I shall play the cards I've got.
0: Stock market report.
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0: We present Arthur Lowe, John LeMessurier, and Clive Dunn in Dad's Army. High Finance, featuring John Lorre, Arnold Ridley, and Ian Lavender, with this week's guests, Bill Pertwee, Frank Williams, and Pearl Hackney. Here is the news, and this is John Snagg reading it. By the summer of 1942, Hitler's conquered territories now stretched from the frozen wastes of the Arctic southwards to the burning sands of the Sahara, and from the rolling Atlantic eastwards to the banks of the Volga. In another sort of bank, Swallow's Bank at Walmington-on-Sea, Sergeant Wilson is in the manager's office stacking sandbags.
1: There. That looks better. What on earth are you doing, Wilson?
2: I'm just tidying up the sandbags, sir.
1: There. Well, don't put them on my desk.
2: I'm sorry, sir.
1: Oh, dear. Look, Wilson, watch what you're doing. You're spilling sand all over the floor.
2: I'm sorry, sir.
3: Excuse me, Mr. Van Reen.
1: Yes, Frank, what is it?
3: You asked me to tell you the moment Mr. Jones arrived. Well, he's in the bank now, paying in his takings. £15.06. And he's presented this cheque for £3.02.
1: Ask him to come in and see me, will
3: you? Yeah, Mr. Van Reen.
2: Well, I'd better go then, sir.
1: No, Wilson, no. This is a very delicate matter. I want you here. You stay where you are.
2: All right, sir.
1: And stop making that crunching sound.
2: Well, I can't help it, sir. It's the sound on the floor.
1: We'll go and stand somewhere else.
2: You just told me to stay where I was.
1: Oh, there's no need to take me so literally.
4: Mr. Jones, sir.
5: Morning, Mr. Manry. Morning, Mr. Wilson. You wanted to see me?
1: Yes, Jones. Good morning.
2: Good morning, Jonesy.
1: Pike, go and get Mr. Jones a statement, please.
3: Yes, Mr. Manry.
1: Come and sit down, Jones.
4: Oh.
5: Wait a minute. This takes me back. Feel the sand under my foot. I remember when we was in the Sudan. We had a lot of sand out there, you know.
1: Yes, yes. Please sit down.
5: Very good, sir. Thank you, sir.
1: Now then. This cheque you've just presented for £3.02.
5: Ah, yes, sir. That's the wages for my staff. I know it's a lot of money, but if you don't pay your staff well, you can't keep them these days.
1: Yes. But I'm afraid I can't cash it, Jones.
5: Oh? Why not?
1: Insufficient funds.
5: I see. Well, can't you get some more?
1: No, Jones. No. You have insufficient funds to meet this cheque.
5: Well, give me back the £15.06, I've just paid in.
1: I can't do that. As you say, you've just paid it in.
5: Which, my money. I want it back.
1: The only way we can get it back is to write a cheque.
5: All right, I'll write a cheque.
1: Yes, but I couldn't cash it, because you've got insufficient funds.
5: I don't understand.
1: Didn't you get a letter from the bank?
5: What bank?
1: This bank.
3: I've got Mr. Jones' statement of his cancelled cheques, Mr. Manry, and I brought the coffee as well.
1: Oh, thank you, Frank, yes. Put them on my desk.
3: Yes, Mr. Manry.
1: Look, don't crunch about like that, boy. It's like chalk on a blackboard.
3: I can't help crunching. It's the sand on the floor.
1: Well, sweep it up. There's a brush and pen in the cupboard.
3: Who, me?
1: Yes, you, boy.
3: Why should I have to sweep it up?
1: Can you see the sugar bowl anywhere, Wilson?
2: Well, it should be around here somewhere, sir.
1: See if you can find it.
2: Right.
1: Now, Jones, are you sure you didn't get the letter?
5: Well, now, come to think of it, I did get a letter from the bank on Tuesday. Mm-hmm. Yeah, it was in my pocket all the time there.
1: But you haven't opened it?
5: No, well, I was just going to when I got an urgent delivery of offal. It drove it clear out of my mind. See, you've got to concentrate when you get an urgent delivery of offal, you know. I'll just have a look at it now. Right,
1: well, you needn't bother to read it now. I mean, I can tell you what's in it.
5: Oh, I can't let you do that, Mr. Murray. The letter from the bank addressed to me is private.
1: Jones, I wrote it.
5: Oh, yeah, of course you did.
3: Excuse me, Mr. Jones. Could you lift your feet up, please, for a minute, while I just sweep this bit of sand up?
5: There you are, Pikey.
3: Thank you. Here we are. That's it. You can put your feet down now.
1: Pike, will you not interrupt?
6: You told me to do it.
1: I use that tone of voice to me, but...
5: Now,
7: Now, James, the fact is that for several months you've had an overdraft of £50, and it isn't getting any less. I'm afraid I can't let it go on any longer.
5: Well, I'm sorry to reiterate myself, Captain. What about the £15.64 I've just paid in?
7: Well, I've got the cheque here that you paid to United Meat Suppliers. It's just been presented. It's for more or less the same amount, so that takes care of that.
3: Frank Arthur. I've brushed up all the sand. Where shall I put it?
8: I don't know, Frank.
3: Oh, it's all right, I know. I'll put it in this little bowl.
8: No. I wouldn't do that. That's the sugar bowl.
7: Frank. Found the sugar bowl. Pass it to me, would you?
3: Yeah, but, Miss Fenning...
7: Don't argue, boy, just pass it.
3: It's not what you...
7: Will you do as you're told?
3: Yes, Mr. Mannering, there you are.
7: Thank you. Ah, brown sugar. Haven't seen any of that for a long time. Where was I? Oh, yes. So, you see, Jones, we have a problem.
5: Yes, sir.
7: Well... Oh, this is a nice cup of coffee, Pike.
3: Really? Thank you.
7: Oh, yes. I bet the Germans don't get coffee like this. Eh? What's that stuff called that they drink, Wilson?
8: Yes, that's coffee, I believe. It's made from acorns.
7: Acorns, eh?
8: Yes.
7: Acorns. Acorns. We're drinking stuff like this. Oh, well, that's what we're fighting for, I suppose.
8: Just did that and a few other things.
7: Very good coffee. Must have been the brown sugar that made it taste so bad. All right, Pike, we can take the cup away now.
3: Yes, Mr. Men.
7: Now, let's have a look at this statement of yours, Jones. Wilson, take these checks, will you, and read off the amounts.
8: Right, a bit difficult to read, sir. It's got a brown stain on it.
5: Here, let me have a look. Oh, it's a liver stain.
7: How do you explain that, Jones?
5: Well, liver always leaves a brown stain.
7: And here, Jones. What's this cheque for £112?
5: No, that is supposed to be £12. See, the first one's a bit of suet on there.
7: The point is, Jones, your affairs are in a terrible mess.
5: Well, being a butcher is a messy business, Mr. Mannering. Well, not all the cheques have got liver stains on them. Some of them got quite ordinary stains. Tripe makes an interesting stain, a sort of mottled effect. Belly pork, that sort of makes a smear.
7: No. Now, can you pay off this £50 overdraft?
5: No.
7: Have you got any sort of security?
5: No.
7: You're rapidly becoming insolvent. Look, I'm sorry I have to tell you this, but the bank cannot honour any more of your cheques until this overdraft is paid off.
5: You wouldn't do that to me, Mr. Mandarin.
7: It's not I who's doing it to you, Jones, it's the bank. I am merely the servant of the bank, carrying out the policy of the bank. Isn't that right, Wilson?
8: Yes, sir. You're merely a servant.
7: Now, if you'll excuse me, Jones, I'm very busy.
5: Oh, thank you very much, Mr. Manning. You've been very helpful. I'll go back to my shop and have a think.
7: Yes, all right.
5: Yes, that's what I'll do, yes. I'll go and have a think.
8: Weren't you a bit hard on him, sir?
7: You don't think I enjoy this sort of thing, do you?
8: Well, I really don't know.
7: Look, Wilson, in the eyes of the bank, Jones is too big a risk. If I were to give him an overdraft with no security, people would say I'd done it simply because Jones is a member of my platoon. And then I'd have every Tom, Dick and Harry knocking on my door for a loan. There's a war on, you know. Money's short.
8: All the same, it'd be terrible if Jonesy were to go bankrupt.
7: I realize that. What can I do? I'm not a hard man, you know, Wilson.
8: No.
7: Some of us are born to be leaders. Others are born to be led. As commanding officer of the platoon, I have to make decisions that could be a matter of life and death. And as manager of this bank, I have to make decisions that involve thousands of pounds.
5: No, Jock. Mr. Mannering was very helpful, but I'm worried to death about it because he told me I was insolvent and the bank can't extend my overdraft. He's taken all my books away to do a complete audition.
9: Are you mad? Letting Mannering poke his nose into your affairs? I tell you, once the bank get their hands on you, you'll squeeze you and squeeze you till the bone dry. Hound! I don't agree. Mr. Mann would be the first person I'd go to if I were in trouble.
10: What are you talking about, Godfrey? Jones wouldn't have been in trouble if it hadn't been for Mannering. He's a vulture.
9: You should have come to me for help, Jonesy.
5: Will you lend me 50 quid, then?
9: Ah. You know the old saying, lend money and you lose a friend. And you're a very dear friend. I wish I could help, Mr. Jones, but I just lent some money to somebody else.
5: Well, if I go on like this, I shall end up in Queer Street.
3: Oh, never mind, Mr. Jones. Hey, they may not have any butcher shops there.
7: Jones.
11: Jones.
5: Yes, Miss Mary?
11: Would you mind coming into the office? I want to speak to you.
9: It's about you making him bankrupt, we all know.
5: I wish to speak, sir. Could the others come in as well as also, sir? They might be able to help, you see, sir.
7: Oh, very well, I...
12: Hi, Napoleon!
7: Into the office, all
12: Napoleon.
7: Of you.
12: Napoleon!
7: Hi, Mannering, didn't you hear me calling you?
12: I'm not used to being yelled at like some lickspittle. Hodges. What do you want? I've been trying to get hold of you all day. There's something urgent I've got to see you about.
7: Well, what is it?
12: Well, it's rather personal. I don't think you'd like me shouting it out in front of everybody. You might find it a bit embarrassing.
7: Oh, I'm afraid I've no time to bandy words with you, Hodges. I'm far too busy.
12: All right, then. If that's the way you want it, be it on your head.
7: Yes, all right. Now, if you don't mind, I've got an important meeting. Come along, man.

0: Nothing over. The only snag is the £50 overdraft that you owe the bank.
1: So, we've all got to rally round and see how we can get you out of this mess, Jones. Now, for the purposes of this discussion, I shall be wearing three hats.
2: That's one for each head.
1: As I said, I shall be wearing three hats. One as your bank manager, one as your commanding officer, and one as your friend.
2: Heaven help us.
0: Excuse me, sir.
1: Yes, Godfrey?
0: What sort of hat will you be wearing as his friend?
1: It's a hypothetical hat, oh. Godfrey.
0: I was going to say you could borrow my Panama. That's a friendly sort of hat.
1: Thank you, Godfrey. Now, the first thing we've got to do, Jones, is to examine your assets.
3: Mr. Speak, sir, are you now wearing your commanding officer's hat, your bank manager's hat, or your friendly hat?
1: My bank manager's hat.
3: Well, just as long as we know, sir, it's a bit difficult without seeing the actual hat, you see.
4: Stanley, shall I run to your house and get your bowler?
1: Be quiet, quiet. Senor. Wilson.
5: Sir?
1: Read out Jones's assets.
5: All right, sir. Well, there's the van.
1: Yes, that's worth £12. Put that down.
5: £12.
2: No, no, no. If we sell Jones's van, the platoon won't have any transport.
1: Ah, good point, Fraser. We'll buy it from him.
5: What, for £12?
1: Oh, no, no, no. It's far too much. Put £10 down. What's next?
5: The chopping blocks.
1: Ah, yes, the chopping blocks.
2: Mm-hmm. Cut them up and sell them for firewood. That should bring in about £1.
3: Just a minute. You can't go chopping up my chopping blocks.
1: Be quiet, Jones. Right, put down £1, Wilson.
5: Right.
1: Next?
5: The scales?
1: Scales, yeah, yes. £4 the scales. What else?
5: Well, that's a lot, sir. It comes to £15.
1: Well, that's not too bad, you see. If we sell all your assets, Jones, we could pay off nearly a third of your debt.
3: But if you do that, I shan't have any business left.
1: Look, I'm trying to help you, Jones. Speaking as your friend.
3: You don't sound very friendly to me.
1: Well, what do you suggest?
3: Well, I don't know. It's just I can't bring myself to squeeze those four little orphans.
1: Be that as it may, orphans? What are you talking about?
3: Well, you see, I supply all the meat to the orphanage. Over the past 3 months, they haven't paid any of my bills. Here they are. See? They come to £50 exactly.
1: Oh, really, Jones? This is a limit. I spent hours of my precious time trying to find out where this money has gone, and you're walking about with the bills in your pocket all the time.
3: Well,
1: why didn't you tell me this in the first place?
3: I can't help it, Mr. Marin. I should have told you I know, but I couldn't see those poor little orphans starve. They haven't got any mothers or fathers, you know.
1: I'm well aware of what orphans are.
0: Excuse me, Mr. Marin.
1: Yes, Godfrey.
0: The vicar is one of the trustees of the orphanage. Now, perhaps he can help.
1: Ah, yes, that's a good idea. Pike! Go and get the vicar.
6: He won't want to be disturbed at this time of night, Miss Mannering.
1: Nonsense. Only 9:30. Go and get him. Once.
7: All right.
1: Warmington RC Home Guard, number one platoon, Captain...
6: who?
1: Oh, hello, Elizabeth. What on earth's the matter?
6: What's that?
1: Say, Hodges been molesting you? I find that hard to believe.
6: Yeah. No, I didn't mean that, Elizabeth. I mean, yeah.
1: No, of course. Very attractive. Wilson.
5: Mm-hmm.
1: She says Hodges has been round at the house molesting her.
5: Good heavens. You must be desperate.
1: Yeah.
5: Over to your house.
1: Now, look, Elizabeth. Just calm down.
5: Did he say what he wanted?
1: Elizabeth. Did you say what he wanted? Just jumped up and down and shouted.
5: Well, he does an awful lot of that.
1: Yeah. And you shouted back. Yes. Oh, naturally, yes. Where is he now? When you wouldn't open the door, he left. Oh, I see, yes. Well, I think the best thing you can do is to go and lock yourself in the shelter until I get home. Just a moment, Vic. What's that, dear? How will you know it's me? Well, I give my special knock. Three long taps and one short.
5: Yes.
1: Goodbye. Sorry to keep you, Vicar. Just talking to the little woman.
8: Really, it sounds as though you were contacting MI5. Now, look, Mr. Manrig, I sincerely hope that what you have to discuss with me about the orphanage is important. I strongly object to being dragged from my bed in the middle.

0: of the night.
1: Not even dark yet.
0: That's got nothing to do with it. 1 hour's sleep before midnight is worth 2 after.
2: That's what Mabel always says. She always has to have her 8 hours.
1: Really? Well, I'm sorry if we disturbed your beauty sleep, Vicar. But the fact is, Mr. Jones is in severe financial trouble. Because the orphanage has not paid his meat bills for several months, he's owed £50.
0: It's not my fault. It's Miss Twelvetrees. I haven't had anything from her for 5 months.
1: I don't quite follow this, Vicar.
0: It's very simple, really. Every month, Miss Twelvetrees makes a donation to the orphanage.
1: Oh, I see.
0: But we haven't received anything from her for the last 5 months.
1: Why is that?
0: Well, you see, she owns a small shop in the High Street from which she receives £10 a month rent, which she in turn donates to the orphanage. But for the past 5 months, she's had no rent from the shop.
2: Well, why doesn't she ask for it?
0: Now, she's such a sensitive soul, she doesn't like to press the shopkeeper too hard. Apparently, he's very poor.
1: Which shop is this we're talking about?
0: Mr. Fraser's funeral parlour.
1: Fraser? Poor? Where is he, Wilson?
2: He went home some time ago, sir.
1: Right. Give him a ring. Warmington 455, will you? Soon see what he's got to say about all this.
3: Yes. Hello, James Fraser, funeral director, round-the-clock service.
4: Brass handles extra.
1: All right, Fraser, this is Captain Mannering here. What's all this I hear about your being so very poor?
4: Eh? Oh, well, I'm poor, very poor indeed.
1: What about the £50 rent you owe Miss Twelvetrees?
4: Oh, I just got to leave it behind, that's all. The £50's all ready to pay her, but I lent it to somebody else.
1: To whom?
4: Mind your own business and don't go poking your nose into my affairs. You're not squeezing me like you squeeze poor old Jones, eh? That's all. See you in trade tomorrow, sir.
1: Well, that's still him.
2: Are you any wiser, sir?
1: Wilson, I have never seen such a web of intrigue in all my life. But I'm going to unravel it if it's the last thing I do.
2: Well, thank you. Thank you very much for coming, gentlemen. Would you please be seated?
5: What's all the mystery, then? What's Napoleon up to?
2: Well, don't worry, Hodges. Mr. Manning will tell you when he gets here. He won't keep you long.
5: Well, he'd better hurry up. I haven't got all day, you know. I'm on duty in half an hour.
0: It's all rather intriguing, isn't it?
6: Uncle Arthur, Mr. Mannering found out what's happened to the £50.
2: Yeah, I think so, Frank, yes.
6: Exciting, isn't it? Just like in that film, Charlie Chan investigates.
2: Oh.
6: See, there was this weekend party at a big country house, you see, and one of the guests was murdered. Well, at the end of the film, Charlie Chan got them all in the drawing room and he said, "One of you in this room is a murderer. Very soon, I shall reveal his identity." Hey, here's Mr. Manry now. Do you think he'll do it like a Chinaman?
2: Don't be silly.
5: Ah! So?
6: See?
1: Well, thank you very much for coming, everyone. I won't keep you long.
5: Wilson's just said all that, Napoleon, so get on with it.
1: Oh, it's you, Hodges. I've got an account to settle with you of a rather personal nature.
5: Yeah, not soon enough, if you ask me. I've been trying to raise that subject for days, so let's get on with it.
1: Very well, I'll come straight to the point. Yesterday, Mr. Jones informed me that he could not pay the bank the £50 that he owed.
5: He's not the only one.
1: Would you be quiet, Hodges? Jones couldn't pay because he, in turn, was owed the money by you, Vicar.
0: Yes.
1: You were unable to pay him because you were owed the money by Miss Twelvetrees.
0: That's quite correct, Mr. Mannering.
1: And she, in her turn, was unable to pay because she was owed the money by you, Fraser.
0: That's right. That's right.
1: And you couldn't pay because you'd lent the money to someone else.
0: Uh-huh.
1: That someone else was you, Godfrey.
0: Oh, dear.
1: Godfrey, in turn, had lent the money to Sergeant Wilson.
2: Is all this necessary, sir? I mean, it's frightfully embarrassing, isn't it?
1: No need for any of you to feel ashamed. You all acted from the best possible motive. The point is, what did Sergeant Wilson need the £50 for? I now come to the missing factor X.
2: Factor X?
1: Which is you, Hodges.
7: What are you talking about?
1: I intend to show that by your greed and profiteering, you are responsible for this whole miserable affair.
5: You're very clever, Mannering, and just how do you intend to prove it?
1: I'll show you. Excuse me one moment. I have to go to my office.
6: Yes, see, Uncle Arthur? Mm. I knew Miss Rogers would turn out to be the murderer.
2: Oh, do be quiet.
1: Please. Come in, Mrs. Pike.
8: What's going on here? Good evening, everyone.
1: Sit down, please, Mrs. Pike.
8: Thank you, Mr. Mannering.
7: What's she doing here?
1: You'll find out soon enough, Hodges. Now, Mrs. Pike, I'd like you to repeat exactly what you told me earlier.
8: Yes, well, it's like this. Mr. Hodges is my landlord, and about a year ago he said he was going to increase the rent of my house from £1 a week to £2.
3: What a disgrace.
1: Yes. All right, Fraser. Go on, Mrs. Pike.
8: Well, I told him I couldn't possibly afford it, and he told me not to worry. I could owe it to him. Then last week he asked me to have a drink with him at the Red Lion, and he told me that I owed him £50 back rent, but he'd forget all about it if I was nice to him.
2: Will you excuse me for a moment, sir?
1: What are you doing, Wilson?
2: I'm just going to have a word with Hodges. Right. Hodges, you asked for it, you know.
4: Oh, he hit me then.
2: Yes. All right, sir. You can carry on now.
4: Are you mad, Wilson? That's criminal assault, that is. I'm going to sue you. I'll have you for everything.
1: No, sit down, Hodges. Stop making such a fuss. And a little tap.
4: Oh, little tap. I think he's broken my jaw.
0: Unfortunately not. He can still talk. Gentlemen, please. I'd rather we didn't have any bloodletting in the church hall, if you don't mind.
1: Go on, Mrs. Pike.
8: Well, then I told Arthur, Sergeant Wilson, that I needed the £50 for back rent.
1: I think the best thing that you can do, Hodges, is to give that £50 back to Mrs. Pike. You'd no right to increase her rent, and you know it.
5: If everybody was so free with their money, I wouldn't need to raise the rent. Anyway, it's my property, and I'll charge what I want for it.
9: Oh, no, you won't. I'll report you to the Chamber of Commerce. You'll get chucked out on your ear for this.
4: As a member of the Chamber of Commerce, I second that.
10: And I third it.
4: You're not a shopkeeper, Godfrey. Shut up.
5: All right. I'll pay it back.
6: Well, go on, then. Give it to Mum now. Go on. Give it to her.
4: Just a minute. I don't carry £50 around with me.
1: I have £50. You can give me a check.
5: I haven't brought my checkbook.
1: I have. I made it out for you. Cash to your account. All you've got to do is sign it. Here you are.
4: Ah, you bluebeard, yeah.
5: All right, you can sneer, Fraser. But I've admired Mrs. Pike for years, and I'm not ashamed to say it. But she won't even look at me. She treats me like dirt. Just because she's besotted with fancy pants there.
6: It's him again, Uncle Arthur.
2: Yes. Would you care to have another one, Hodges?
8: No!
2: Then sit down and shut up.
8: Oh, Arthur. Oh, you're so masterful. Yes,
2: there's one thing I simply cannot stand. It's bounders like him.
5: Here's your check, then, Mannering.
1: And here's your £50. Now you can give it to Mrs. Pike.
5: All right. Here are, Mavis.
2: What did you say, Hodges?
6: Go on, Uncle Arthur. Hit him.
5: Oh, sorry. I'm at Mrs. Pike.
8: Thank you. There you are, Arthur. You take the money now.
2: Thank you, Mavis. Thank you very much. Here you are, Godfrey, my dear fellow. Thank you for the loan.
4: Oh, thank you.
2: And thank you, Mr. Fraser.
4: Don't mention it, Godfrey, son. Now, would you perhaps go to Miss 12, please?
0: Well, I'm afraid she can't be with us. She sends her apologies, but it's her day for the Unmarried Mothers Club. So I'll take the money from you, Mr. Fraser, and give it to myself.
4: Here you are, then, Mr.
0: Thank you. Now, it only remains for me to hand the £50 to you, Mr. Jones.
9: Oh, thank you, Vicar. And now I have great pleasure in regurgitating the money to you. Now we're all square.
1: Thank you very much, Jones.
5: Just a minute, Mannering.
1: What is it, Hodges?
5: You think you've been very clever, don't you? But it isn't quite over yet.
1: What are you talking about?
5: I tried to tell you yesterday, but you wouldn't listen. So now I'm going to expose you.
6: Uncle Arthur, I think you're going to have to eat him again.
9: Mannering, don't let yourself be exposed, please.
1: All right, Jones. I have nothing to fear from Hodges.
5: All right, then. You asked for it. Here it is. Your wife hasn't paid her grocery bill to me for 6 months, and it comes to exactly £50. Yeah, so I'll take it now, if you don't mind, and settle the account. Not very much.
11: But
5: now who's had the last laugh, eh? I'll send you the receipt.
11: But that money belongs to the bank.
5: Yeah, well, it belongs to me now, mate.
2: Now, I tell you what, sir. You'll have to treat it as a loan and give yourself an overdraft. Unless you consider you're too big a risk.

That episode of Dad's Army, based on the original television series by Jimmy Perry and David Croft. You heard Arthur Lowe as Captain Mannering, John LeMessurier as Sergeant Wilson, Clive Dunn, Corporal Jones, John Lorry, Private Fraser, Arnold Ridley, Private Godfrey, Ian Lavender, Private Pike, Bill Pertwee, Chief Warden Hodges, Frank Williams, the Vicar, and Pearl Hackney as Mrs. Pike. 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

0: I'm crunching my polo, dear Liza, dear Liza. 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
1: The nicest thing about the mint with the hole is that it's smooth and never crumbles. 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
0: I can't. 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

0: Now to the Lakeview Post-Dispatch. The time is around 10 o'clock on New Year's Eve. At her desk in the local room, Charlotte is talking long distance to Roger Humphrey, her manager.
1: Hello? Hello, Roger?
2: Oh, I'm sorry. Yeah, I must have the wrong number again. What? Why do I keep calling when I don't want to talk to you? Well, why do you keep answering when I'm not calling you? Hello, Roger? Yes, I guess the lines were crossed. What were you saying? Oh, the picture's been postponed until next summer? Well, Now you can have a little vacation. No, I said vacation. I'm not suggesting you take up golf. You're too plump for golf. I said you're too plump for golf. F-A-T, plump. If you put the ball where you could see it, you couldn't hit it. And if you put it where you could hit it, you couldn't see it. Roger, I have to hang up now. Mr. Anderson is buzzing for me. What? Certainly I haven't been arrested. You've got a letter for me from the police? Well, what does it say? If you haven't opened it, how do you know it's from the police? Oh, it says on the envelope, return in 5 days to the Lakeview courthouse. Roger, I really have to go now. What should you do with the letter? Well, do what it says. Wait 5 days and send it back here to the courthouse. Bye.
3: Yes, I'm coming.
1: Buzzing for me, Miss Ransom?
4: No. It's New Year's Eve, and I was just making some noise.
1: Mm-hmm.
4: Buzzing. Listen, what's the meaning of this dribble you left on my desk?
2: Well, that's the news item you asked me to write.
4: Because I was tied up with that bank robbery story, I told you to do 500 words about the little girl on West Main Street whose hat got caught in a chimney.
2: I wrote 500 words exactly.
5: But what words? What words? Just read it.
2: All right, it says, the little girl went to the chimney and called...
4: All right, stop it. Stop it, will you? I said stop it!
2: Well, don't you want to hear the rest? I've got over 400 words left.
4: Yes, they're all of them kidding. Did you take me for a graphic nitwit or a course?
2: No.
4: Huh? This is practice to be perfect.
2: You're young
4: yet. Yes, I'm young yet. No, I'm not young. I mean, I'm old. It isn't enough that I've worked for 2 whole days on that bank robbery without a wink of sleep. It is enough that I've been so busy I haven't had time to eat.
2: Oh, you poor man.
4: I haven't tasted food since breakfast.
2: Don't worry, Mr. Anderson. It tastes just the same.
4: Go away and leave me. Leave me to my hard luck.
2: Now, you really haven't had any hard luck.
4: Oh, I haven't. Well, my club is giving its annual New Year's Eve banquet tonight, and I'm one of the speakers.
2: So, that's the club's hard luck.
4: No, you don't understand. By the time I get through here tonight, I barely have time to get there. And I came away from home this morning and forgot my tuxedo.
2: Well, send a messenger boy out to get it.
4: Oh, you think of everything, don't you?
2: Mm-hmm.
4: Where am I going to find a messenger boy tonight? They're all out delivering New Year's greetings.
2: There must be a few messenger boys who don't sing.
4: Oh, listen, just leave me alone, will you?
2: Can't you make a speech without dressing up for it?
4: No, I've lost my nose.
2: Well, I thought you were going to speak, not sing.
4: No. I lost the ones I had here at the office. I got another set, but they're in the pocket of my jersey.
2: Oh, an idea just came into my mind. No, it's gone away now.
4: Yeah, it was probably lonely.
2: I remember now. I'll go out and get your dinner clothes.
4: You ever had an idea?
2: Mm-hmm.
4: Oh, my darling.
2: After all, I can do that much for a friend.
4: Well, that's swell. I'll phone Miller, the manager of the apartment house, and tell him you're coming. And this is Anderson. Get him, Mr. Miller, at the Winfield apartment. Yeah, I'll hang on.
2: What time are you going to make your speech?
4: I'll be at 11 o'clock. I come after the fifth.
2: Oh,
4: hello, Mr. Miller. Now, this is William Anderson, who just moved into apartment 41B. I say, I just moved into apartment 41B. I'm the new tenant. The new tenant! No, I'm not a lieutenant!
2: No, you're not young enough to be a lieutenant. With your lung power, you'd make a better bugler.
4: I'm a bugler. No, I'm not going to play a bugle. I don't know how. I mean, I don't play. Oh, look, I live in the apartment house.
2: Tell him you came away and forgot your clothes.
4: I left the apartment house this morning without my clothes. No, I'm not looking for a barrel. My dinner clothes. I'm sending a friend of mine over to get them. Will you let her into my apartment? Well, thank you very much. Never thought of a dumbbell in my life. I better scribble a note for him, too, just in case. Here, hand this to him when you get there.
2: Okay, I'll be back in 15 minutes. You know, Charlotte,
6: In spite of everything, you've got a very admirable voice.
2: Well, thank you, Mr. Anderson.
6: You've got a certain something that... Well, he's always ready in an emergency. Always handy and fixes everything. What's that call it?
2: I'd call it a safety pin.
6: You know.
1: Bye, Mr. Anderson. Bye.
2: Oh, I'd better take a look at this note.
1: Now. 14B.
2: That's funny. I thought you were
1: talking on the telephone. But if he's written 14B.

As the clock strikes 12 tonight, people all over the land will be singing "Should Old Acquaintance Be Forgot and Never Brought to Mind." And right then is the time for making one of the finest of New Year's resolutions. 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So too, when you send cards for weddings, anniversaries, or send just a friendship card to say hello, your message will make someone's day far happier. There's always a Hallmark card that says just what you want to say, the way you want to say it. So resolve tonight to remember those old acquaintances of yours regularly. Hallmark cards are on display at America's finest stores. Don't forget, a Hallmark card will best express your perfect taste, your thoughtfulness. Now Charles Hathaway, his orchestra, and the Hallmark chorus in "I Want to Be Happy."

0: Well, Charlotte's on her way to Mr. Anderson's apartment to get his dinner clothes and the manuscript of his speech. But although she doesn't know it, she's headed for trouble because Mr. Anderson accidentally gave her the wrong apartment number. So now as Charlotte enters the lobby of the apartment house...
1: Oh, pardon me. Are you Mr. Miller, the manager?
2: Eh?
1: Are you the manager of this apartment house?
2: Oh, the manager. No, I'm just the elevator boy.
1: Did you say boy?
2: You know, I figure running an elevator is better than working all my life on grandfather's farm. I got sick and tired of that, I did. So I up and run away.
1: How long ago?
2: A week before last.
1: Well, boys will be boys. Gosh, are these our children? Where'll I find Mr. Miller?
2: Eh?
1: I say, where's Mr. Miller?
2: Oh, he went out for dinner.
1: Will he be back after dinner?
2: Of course not. That's what he went out after.
1: Look, boy, I'm in a hurry. I want to go up to apartment 14B.
2: Eh?
1: No, B. 14B. I have a note here, see?
2: 14C?
1: No, B. B.
2: Eh?
1: Oh, be quiet. Here, now, read this note. It explains everything.
2: Hmm? Oh, yes, yes, yes. Yes, the manager told me somebody was coming to pick up something, but I didn't expect a slick chick.
1: A chick?
2: Yeah.
1: Well, for a farm boy, you don't know much about poultry.
2: I guess you ain't have to jive talk, you know. I tell you now, slick chick means you're the kind of gal the boys look at twice.
1: Yep, I know. They can't believe it the first time. Take me up to 14B, will you, son?
2: Yes, okay, okay. Toddle in, cutie pie. We'll swing on up. Yeah.
1: Well, when will Mr. Miller come back?
2: Oh, about 20 minutes. Says he wants to take a look at the apartment before you leave.
1: Why?
2: Oh, he's an awful fussy fella. Oh, terrible temper, too. But I know how to get around him when he gets excited. Butterflies.
1: Butterflies? You mean he's jittery?
2: Oh, no, no, no. That's his hobby, collecting butterflies. Red ones, green ones, yellow ones. You talk to him about them and he calms right down. Oh, he sure is crazy about butterflies, that man Miller.
1: First name, Moth?
2: Yes, Moth Miller. That's a good one. That's all right. You're sure a sharpie. Yes, sure. Well, here we are. Perfect three-point landing. Come on, I'll let you in the pass key here.
1: Would you send Mr. Miller up just as soon as he returns?
2: Yeah, I sure will. Mm-hmm. You know, you're almost as pretty as a gal I used to know.
1: Yeah?
2: Yes, yes, but gals ain't what they used to be 20 years ago.
1: That's right. Some of us are 10 years older.
2: Well, there you are. Go right in there.
1: Thank you, Junior.
2: Yes, yes. Say, I get off duty pretty soon, sis. How's about you and me going out to celebrate New Year's?
1: You know, Junior, Little Red Riding Hood met a wolf dressed up like Grandma.
2: Yes.
1: But this is the first time I ever met a wolf dressed up like Grandpa.
2: Yes, sir. Well, now, look, change your mind. Let me know, won't you? Oh,
1: you did, huh? 23, Skidoo. Now, let's see now. Here, I'm looking for Mr. Anderson's dress shirt first. That must be in this drawer. No, not in this drawer. I'll try this one. This drawer can't be locked. It wasn't locked either. Now, let's see. Now, the dress suit, that must be in a closet. Where's the closet? Well, you can certainly see that this is a man's apartment. A woman may not have a thing to wear, but at least you'd have some place to hang it. I'll look in the next room.
3: Hey, what's been going on here? Who's knocked all my stuff on the floor? Hello, operator. This is Harold Conley in 14B. Say, somebody's been in my apartment. My stuff is scattered all over.
1: Hello, Mr. Miller. I'm glad you finally got here.
3: Operator, wait, operator. Never mind. I can handle this. Now, young man, what's the meaning of all this?
1: Well, I'll pick up those things just as soon as I can find those dinner clothes.
3: Oh, you will, huh? Well, there's only one suit of dinner clothes in the apartment, and I've got them on.
1: Well, take them off.
3: The what?
1: Now, I know it's New Year's Eve and all that, but just let me have them, and I won't tell Mr. Anderson one word.
3: Mr. Anderson? Take off my clothes. Bill. Have you got anything else to talk about?
1: Yes, I have.
3: What?
1: Butterflies.
3: Butterflies?
1: Yes. Red butterflies. Green butterflies. Yellow butterflies.
3: Butterflies. Say, are you completely
4: lovely to see you.
2: I begin to understand.
1: Yes.
2: Butterfly. Now, you stay here.
4: Here, where are you going?
2: Well, don't get excited. I'll be back.
4: Mr. Miller, let me out of here. You let me out!

0: Charlotte, here it is, time again to say goodbye to the old year and salute the new. The old or the new? Got a song for any of those?
1: Well, Wendell, how about combining the old and the new? The old goodbye in a new song.
0: Friends, from the newest musical hit to seven lively arts, Charlotte Greenwood sings Cole Porter's Every Time We Say.

To remember a day that's important to someone, we send a card because we care. Surely that someone deserves the best of cards, and there's one easy way to be certain that your card is the very finest. Look on the back for the identifying words, a Hallmark card. Like the words a Hallmark card on the back of the card you send are your assurance of quality. Quality well known to discriminating people for more than 30 years. So when you're looking for cards to say just what you want to say, the way you want to say it, cards that let your friends know you cared enough to send the very best, look on the back for those three words, a Hallmark card.

0: And now back to our story. It wasn't Mr. Anderson's room that Charlotte got into, and the gentleman who discovered her there wasn't, as she supposed, Mr. Miller, the manager of the apartment house. So it's no wonder her explanation sounded a little strange. Anyhow, he backed out of the room, locking the door, and now...
1: Hello, hello. Now listen, operator, stop kidding and listen. I am the person who flew into the lobby a few minutes ago in a hurry. Oh, you remember seeing me? Well, I'm up here locked in the man's room. He must be wacky. What do you mean he can't be that wacky? Hello? Hello?
2: I told you I'd be back.
1: Say, now, you look here. What's the idea of locking me in?
2: Now, don't get excited. I just went to get my friend.
3: Don't get excited, young lady. Just stay calm, stay calm.
2: He's Judge Cronin, who lives across the hall. He's here to help.
4: That's right. I have just what it takes.
1: Yes, well, somebody must have taken it, because you certainly haven't got it.
4: But, young lady, what are you doing here in somebody else's apartment? That's housebreaking. I could send you to jail.
2: Oh, now, Judge Cronin, I really don't believe she was contemplating a felony. She's just a little confused. Doesn't quite know what she's doing.
4: Ignorance is no excuse.
1: I know it isn't, but I'll forgive you this time.
4: Yes. Well, okay. Wait a minute. Now, you listen to me.
1: I haven't got time to listen now. I've got to get back to Mr. Anderson. He's in a terrible state. He's lost his seat.
4: What? You mean he's dumb?
1: Yes, but nice.
4: I can't understand this.
1: It's perfectly simple. He's going out, and he can't get his seat back until I get back with him. I've got to take his seat back to him.
4: How can you get his seat back?
1: Well, it's in the friend of your coat pocket. The pocket of your coat friend. I don't know.
4: Wait a minute now. This here is preposterous.
1: Well, it's preposterous or not, I've got to get those clothes, and I've got to get the seat. Now, it's getting late, and he's leaving early.
4: Late? Leaving early?
1: That's right. He's early here of late. He used to be behind before, but now he's first at last.
2: Oh. What I mean, Corlin, that's what I was telling you about.
4: Oh, Howard, this woman is simply pretending. Why, she's as sane as I am. My advice is to have her arrested on the burglary charge.
1: Oh, how absurd. Mr. Miller here knows who I am.
4: Mr. Miller? Miller's the apartment house manager. My name is Howard Stanley.
1: Oh, pardon me. Oh, for goodness sake, why didn't you say so? That accounts for everything. Mr. Miller knows all about my being here, and Mr. Anderson phoned him.
5: Howard, see if you can find the manager. We looked into this.
6: Okay, I'll be right back.
5: Yes. Now, young lady, if Miller identifies you, you can go.
1: Why do I need him to identify me? I can identify myself.
4: You can? Who are you?
1: I'm me.
4: Are you certain?
1: Positive.
4: Then in that case, you have to be identified by somebody besides yourself.
1: I'm not beside myself. Call Mr. Anderson, Lakeview 0300. He'll explain the whole thing.
4: Anderson? Ha-ha! My clever friend. This time you tricked yourself. How can Anderson explain? A moment ago you said he couldn't talk.
1: I didn't say he couldn't talk.
4: And what did you say?
1: I said he was speechless.
5: This is Judge Cronin. See if you can get me a Mr. William Anderson. His phone number is allegedly Lakeview 0300. No, not allegedly 0300. Lakeview, yes, that's right.
4: Yes, I would...
1: What's that?
5: Oh, he lives right here in this apartment house. Oh, thank you. So what? You've tried to deceive me again, eh? Well, you've been caught in your own trap. You come with me.

0: that did you bring me here? Whose apartment is this?
1: You'll soon find out. Giving me that story about reaching Anderson at Lakey 0300. There probably isn't such a number.
0: Oh, there is. That's the number.
1: Well, wait a minute. The door isn't locked. Now we'll see if Anderson can identify you. Because he lives right here.
0: Mr. Anderson.
1: What? Lucky he's fallen asleep in that chair.
0: Oh, the poor man hasn't slept for two nights. He's been out on a bank robbery.
1: What? Bank robbery?
0: Yes. Mr. Anderson, wake up.
2: Get the money.
0: Wake up! Wake up, it's almost time for your feet. Mr. Anderson!
3: Speak here, thank you. A member of the Civic Club. We stand today on the threshold of...
0: Mr. Anderson, hurry, will you? It's almost...
3: Charlotte!
0: Mr. Anderson, it's almost 11 o'clock.
4: Yes, come.
3: Charlotte! Charlotte, you ought to be ashamed of yourself. I send you on a simple errand, and what do? You end up with this wolf.
1: Wolf?
3: I mean, no wolf.
1: Sir, I am not a wolf.
3: No, to tell the truth, that howl sounds more like a steamboat.
0: Maybe he's a wolf in ship's clothing.
3: And as for you, Charlotte Greenwood.
1: Well, I did. Charlotte Greenwood? Well, she can't be.
3: Oh, no, impossible.
1: Not Charlotte Greenwood, late of Hollywood.
3: Yes, and late every place else.
0: That's right. I'm Greenwood from Hollywood.
1: Why, I'm a daysman from amazement.
3: And I'm Anderson from Patterson.
1: I'm from the post office.
3: I'm very pleased to meet you. Now get out!
1: Huh?
3: I have to change my clothes.
1: Oh, Greenwood, I can hardly believe it.
3: I said get out!
1: Why, Charlotte Greenwood. The court has been trying to get in touch with you for days. We've written you in care of your manager, Roger Humphrey, in Hollywood. But we received no response, Mrs. Greenwood.
0: Look, Judge, it isn't Mrs. Greenwood, it's Miss Greenwood.
1: Oh, I'm sorry.
0: You're sorry. Whatever I'm guilty of, I didn't do it.
1: But you aren't guilty of anything. You're an heir to the famous Barton Estate.
3: Now listen, for the last time, will you... Barton Estate. Barton Estate!
1: Of the probate court.
0: All right, then just put me on probation.
3: No, Charlotte, you don't understand. You're rich! Judge, how much does she inherit?
1: Well, the estate is still in probate. But as far as I know now,
3: All
1: she has is a three-barton youngster.
3: No!
1: Yeah.
0: Youngster? You mean I'll have three children? When?
1: As soon as you read over some papers and write your name on them.
0: Oh, you mean to have three children, all I have to do is just read and write?
1: Well, that's it.
0: Oh, Judge, isn't education wonderful?

0: Dollar Greenwood will be back in a moment. Meanwhile, I want to remind you again, the next time you buy a card for any occasion, look on the back for the identifying words, a Hallmark card. H-A-L-L-M-A-R-K. A Hallmark card. Those three words are your assurance of finest quality. They tell your friends you cared enough to send the very best. Yes, a Hallmark card will best express your perfect taste, your thoughtfulness. And now, Charlotte Greenwood.
1: Friends, our army is asking for 10,000 registered nurses. To everyone, the word nurse has always stood for the finest womanly qualities. They say that this is a man's war. Well, it's a woman's war, too. In the Philippines, in North Africa, in Italy, in France, and right now, nurses are serving alongside those very men who themselves are willing to give that last full measure of devotion. If you're a registered nurse, our nation needs your devotion, your tenderness, your thoughtfulness, your compassion. It needs you. And now, until next Sunday, at this very same time, this is Charlotte Greenwood.

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3: Coroner, Cook County, Illinois. Commissioner Valentine.
4: Coroner Brody, on July the 3rd, 1943, the city of Chicago was horrified at a brutal and terrifying murder.
5: That's right, Commissioner Valentine. For on that day, three gunmen walked into the currency exchange on North Pulaski Road, where Agnes Olson, the teller, was on duty.
6: You heard what I said, girlie. Don't make a sound and don't move. We want every cent in this place.
7: No.
8: We mean business. We'll kill you.
7: No.
6: Won't be a pretty way to die, sister. See this metal container I got in my hand? With the nozzle pointing right at you? Know what's inside this container? Poison gas.
7: Poison gas? I don't believe
6: you. You better believe me. Shell out that dough.
7: No.
6: I said it ain't a pretty way to die, but that's how you're dying.

0: squads stand by. Urgent. All squads stand by. Urgent.
1: Gentlemen, this is a citywide alarm from police headquarters. Now listen carefully. Bandits have just murdered woman bank clerk by means of poison gas. Bandits using poison gas have just murdered bank clerk. All police ordered on 24-hour duty.
2: And exactly 1 month and 1 day after this horrible crime, Commissioner Valentine, the fast-moving Chicago police had captured the purported leader of this gang, Alvin Krauss, but the rest of the gang was still at large. The terrible danger still remained. Did they, too, know the secret of the poison gas? Fear gripped the city.
3: Officer! Officer!
4: Yes, what is it?
3: I was waiting for the streetcar. Three men came along. I couldn't see their faces. It was dark. But I heard them talk about gas. The poison gas bandits.
4: Where?
3: This way.
4: Come on.
5: Hello, police. Listen. I just heard some shots in the street. It may be an auto backfiring, but it may be the poison gas bandits. The ones who murdered that girl. The poison gas bandits.
6: Captain Rogers speaking.
5: This is Officer Sidney, Captain. I just checked that emergency call.
6: Yes?
5: It wasn't the poison gas bandits. It was a man carrying one of those cylinder-type vacuum cleaners.
6: Oh.
5: You know, Captain, the people in this town are so jumpy, they think everyone they see is a poison gas bandit.
6: Just a minute, Sidney. You're new on the force, a rookie. Let me tell you something. When you're sent on an assignment, don't treat it lightly. Other officers have made that mistake, and they've walked into gangster bullets. Now get back in your post.
5: Yes, Captain Rogers, yes.
7: Another wolf's tip, Captain?
6: Yes, Sergeant. And that's the danger. If we relax for even just 1 second, the next tip may not be Falkland. That gang has murdered once. They'll murder again.
7: It's like sitting on a volcano, all right. If we only knew if those fellas could make the poison gas or if Krauss alone had the secret.
6: Krauss still hasn't talked?
7: Not a word.
6: And we don't even know who the other three in the gang are. The whole city's counting on us for protection. We don't know where that gang may strike next or when. We've got to crack this thing, Murphy, and crack it fast.
8: Hey, it's dark down here, Damiani. Where are we going anyway?
9: Just keep following me, Scotland.
8: I thought that other floor was the basement. It's like going down in the middle of the earth.
9: If Krauss was caught, I knew I had to find another place quick.
8: You think Krauss caught?
9: Even if he has, it won't stop us. They'll never find this place. Here we are.
8: I can't see a thing. What's that? That noise.
9: Take it easy, Scarpo. Just the other side of the iron door.
8: Quiet, quiet, Rick. Quiet, boy. Get down, get down.
9: I brought him over from the house the other day.
8: But why?
9: You'll see.
8: Man, this is quite a setup. What's those bottles and stuff on the table there?
9: Poison gas.
8: Poison gas? Holy mackerel.
9: The stuff Krauss left. Now look, Scapo. I've taken over and I'm making you my right-hand guy.
8: Oh, thanks, Damiani.
9: Louis don't know about this place and I don't want him to. He'll just follow orders.
8: Oh, sure. Just you and me. We're the big shots.
9: I'm the big shot.
8: That's what I meant.
9: Now look. These containers are filled with poison gas. But I don't know how good it is. It might have spoiled. We've got to experiment to see if it works.
8: Oh, yeah, experiment. But how?
9: Very simple, Scarpo.
8: What are you looking at me like that for, Damiani? Now, wait a minute. You ain't got me down here for no experiment. I'm getting out. How do you open this door? You ain't experimenting on me.
9: Shut up, Scarpo. Quiet, Rex.
8: Yeah, but now look, Damiani.
9: You can't get out of this place unless I let you out. Now, come over here.
8: Okay. But honest, Damiani.
9: Shut up. What are you getting in an uproar about? I can use you and the gang. But I don't need the mud.
8: Oh, the dog. You mean you're going to... Yeah, that's a swell idea. Try it out on the mud. Sure, you'll never know what happened to him.
9: I have it all figured out. Put him in this closet. Then shoot the gas in through this hole and plug the hole.
8: Hey, that's clever. You're okay, Damiani. Yeah.
9: We'll try it out. Hey, Rex. Come on, boy. Damn, that boy.
8: Come on, into this closet. Come on, get in.
9: Now I'll put the nozzle of the poison gas in through this hole.
8: That's a swell idea.
9: And turn on the poison gas.

0: Special Squad's undercover men. Repeating previous alarms on Poison Gas Gang. Maintain constant vigilance, Poison Gas Gang. Time is now 1:46 and a quarter p.m. That is all.
1: Well, it sure works swell, Damiani. That mutt died like a hero.
2: The main thing is that the gas works and we have enough on hand to take every bank in this country.
1: Sounds good to me, Damiani.
2: Okay, Louie. Stop right here in this corner. This is the bank we're taking right here.
1: The streets are nice and empty, Damiani. No people.
2: Yeah. Come on, boys.
1: Looks like there's only one dame inside the bank, Damiani.
2: Like that other babe we killed before they cut across. Follow me.
1: Hey, she's a good-looking dame in there, Damiani.
2: Yeah. She won't be so good-looking after we get through using this poison gas on her. Okay, pal, open the bank door.
3: Now, gangbusters listeners, because our purpose is to make these cases authentic, we are going to bring you the personal account of an eyewitness to the unexpected occurrence which followed next. But first, here is a message from Waterman.
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3: I'll reenact the exclusive interview Gangbusters had with Miss Elaine Clappett, the young lady who was inside that currency exchange on Harrison Street on August 19th, 1943, when Damiani and his gang walked in with poison gas.
5: Now, Miss Clafford, that's how you pronounce your name, isn't it?
6: Yes, sir.
5: Miss Clafford, on this particular August day, you were employed as a currency exchange cashier.
6: Yes, sir.
5: Now, tell us what happened on this day.
6: Well, it was exactly 2:00. I remember because I'd just looked at the clock. I was all alone in the bank and the front door opened. I looked up and my heart stopped beating.
5: Yes?
6: Walking toward me were three men. I don't know why, but the minute I saw them, I knew they were the poison gas bandits. I started to tremble.
5: Yes, go on, please.
6: The leader walked up to my cage and took a long metal container out of a paper bag and thrust the nozzle through the window. He told me to come out or he'd kill me with poison gas.
5: And what did you do?
6: I opened my mouth, but nothing came. He yelled at me again to come out, and from somewhere I heard my voice say, "No, I'm not coming out."
5: Yes.
6: Then he did something to the metal container, and the next second, the poison gas hit me in the face. I couldn't breathe. I grabbed my throat and fell back from the window.
5: Yes, yes, Miss Clafford. Go on, please.
6: Well, somehow or other, my hand hit the doorknob to the cage. I grabbed it. My knees were beginning to collapse.
5: Uh-huh.
6: And then my other hand touched a button that locks the front door to the bank. I pushed this button.
5: And that meant that you had locked the bandits inside the bank.
6: Yes, sir, that's right.
5: Miss Clafford, that's the most courageous thing I ever heard of. Blinded and choking from poison gas, yet your one thought was to try and trap the bandits.
6: Well, From then on, everything happened fast. I opened the cage door, dragged it out, slammed it shut behind me.
5: And the bandits?
6: Well, the bandits dragged for the door, but it was too late. They couldn't get the money. I fell to the floor. Rest is pretty... Remember, when I came to, I was in the Mother Cabrini Hospital. It was 3 hours later, and a doctor told me I wasn't going to die.
5: Thank heavens for that, Miss Clafford. And thank you for this interview.
3: Coroner Brody, as police commissioner of the city of New York for many years, I've seen many brave deeds performed, but no one could have acted more bravely than Miss Clafford did in this emergency.
1: I agree with you wholeheartedly, Commissioner Valentine. Anyway, following the holdup, the police flashed immediate alarms throughout the entire city and to all nearby cities. 2 weeks passed after the attempted killing of Miss Clafford, and then another murder was committed that was to break the case wide open. It happened in Detroit. A police officer making his nightly rounds saw some men trying to break into a warehouse. At the same moment, the gunman turned and saw him.
7: Hey, a cop coming this way. A cop. Get him, boys. Get him. That did it. You're done. Let's get out of here. Come on. Making that alley right up. Hold it. Someone ran out of that house.

0: Maybe the poison gas gang.
1: Let's have that. Their names don't mean anything right now, but we can check these three street numbers. We'll get this to Captain Rogers right away and then start checking these three addresses. All right, Officer Sidney, search that clothes closet while I empty these bureau drawers.
0: Right, sir. Well, if you don't find any clue in this place, Sarge, it looks like those fellas they grabbed in Detroit aren't the poison gas gang after all.
1: Yep. The other two rooming houses didn't yield a thing. Well, there's nothing in this bureau. How about the closet?
0: Also nothing.
1: How about that shelf up there?
0: I was just getting a chair to look. Captain Rogers bawled me out once for not being thorough.
1: Yeah?
0: I learned my lesson. Hey, there's some stuff up here. Oh, no. No, it's only some old newspapers.
1: Well, hand them down. We'll check them anyway.
0: Here you are.
1: Okay.
0: Hey, something dropped out of that last one.
1: Yes. A snapshot.
2: Of whom?
1: A dog. A picture of a wire-haired terrier.
2: Yeah? That's no help.
1: Yeah. Well, I guess we're through here. We'll get back to headquarters. Captain Rogers has wired Detroit for pictures of the suspects they picked up. It may help to identify.
3: Well, this is all you found at those three rooming houses, eh, Sergeant Murphy?
1: That's all, Captain Rogers. Just that snapshot of a dog.
3: Mm-hmm. And I didn't have any luck on those pictures they wired from Detroit. None of our witnesses recognized the gunman.
1: We're right back where we started, Captain. This thing is getting fantastic. Two murders, an attempted murder, a dozen bank jobs, one of the gang in jail, but the rest of them still at large and still unidentified.
3: Yes, Murphy, I've never come up against a case like it. It can be that these fellows are so clever they've covered all their tracks. I'm convinced they're just having a streak of luck that's phenomenal.
1: Well, what can we do next, Captain?
3: Keep pounding away at every angle.
1: There aren't any angles left.
3: Well, a snapshot.
1: I don't see anything there. We checked the landlady, but she said the fellow who had this room didn't own a dog. Neither did the other two.
3: I wonder who does own it.
1: Could be any one of 100 million people, Captain.
3: Now, I'd like to know how this snapshot got into a gunman's possession. The owner of the dog might be able to tell if we can find him.
1: Or her. It's a will-o'-the-wisp, Captain Rogers.
3: Yes, I know. But have enlargements made of the snapshot so each squad can have one. It doesn't look like a mongrel dog, so it might have been bought in some pet store. I'll check all such storekeepers and also veterinarians.
1: I get you.
3: But particularly children in the street. They usually know every dog in the neighborhood.
1: So that's a good lead. That may narrow it a lot.
3: It may not have anything to do with the poison gas gang, but we've got to check everything. Okay, Sergeant Murphy, it's your assignment.
4: Okay, sir. Easy now.
5: Yeah, Damiani.
4: Enough poison gas in those containers to rob every bank in the city.
5: But I thought you weren't going to keep any of this stuff in your rooms. Only at the hideout.
4: We need it first thing in the morning, Scapo. We're pulling the biggest job we've ever pulled.
5: Yeah, but if someone should get in here by mistake and see those containers, Damiani... Too bad Rex ain't still alive. He was a good watchdog.
4: This is the only watchdog I need, Scapo. These guns. No one better try getting in here. Now, beat it. It's getting late. I want you back here first thing in the morning. We're pulling the biggest...
3: Captain Rogers speaking.
6: Officer Sidney, Captain. We finally got something on that terrier.
3: You have?
6: Two young boys over here on the west side say it looks like a dog called Rex some man in the neighborhood owns.
3: Where does he live?
6: Well, they don't know the exact house, Captain Rogers, but it's somewhere on Madison Street.
3: Good.
6: But they haven't seen the dog for some time, and they think the man moved away.
3: I see. All right, Sidney, you wait where you are. Sergeant Murphy and myself will be right out and check every house. This way, Sergeant. The landlady says the man who owned that dog lives on the top floor. Just one more flight.
1: Well, it's taken almost 3 hours checking house to house, but it's worth it.
3: Yes. He said his name is Edward Damiani, and headquarters has a file on Edward Damiani.
1: Think we may have missed him? He's supposed to go out at nights. It's almost midnight now.
3: We'll know in a minute.
1: Must be that door at the end of the hall.
3: Yeah, come on. Careful, Sergeant. This Damiani is dangerous. This may be a trap. You never can tell. Try the door.
1: Door's not locked.
3: Open it.

0: quietly. Empty.
1: Now, there's a door leading to another room.
0: Sergeant.
1: Look, they're in the corner.
0: Metal containers, laboratory bottles.
1: It could be the poison gas equipment. We'll try this other room. And I'll be ready for anything when I shove the door open.
2: I'm ready.
0: Looks like we're too late. The bed's been slept in.
1: There's a closet. We'll check that.
0: Look out, Captain, behind the door.
3: Grab it. Stop. Grab it.
4: Now, you thought I've got it. Let go of me.
0: Grab it, Captain.
4: All right, get that arm. Let go of me. I tell you, let go.
0: There. Now, this one.
4: Okay. Nice work.
0: I'm taking a break.
4: I know you don't know me, honey.
1: I'd advise you not to try that again. We're going to check that equipment in the other room, and if it turns out to be poison gas, I don't have to tell you what's going to happen.
4: How'd you tell me? I didn't make a single mistake.
0: Recognize this?
4: Fix. Did you get that picture?
1: You'll hear about that, dummy, Annie, when you stand trial for murder.
5: On January 10th, 1944, Commissioner Valentine, Edward Damiani and Alvin Krauss, who were still being held in jail, were ordered to stand trial.
0: And what was the outcome, Coroner Brody?
5: The electric chair for Krauss and life imprisonment for Damiani. As a result, Commissioner Valentine, the poison gas gang was at an end.
0: These two criminals deserved the judgment they got, Coroner Brody. Just one more example that crime does not pay. Now, in just a moment, we'll broadcast our gangbusters' nationwide clues. But first, a word from Waterman.
6: It's true that when you want the finest of anything, you generally have to pay a lot more. But that's not true with ink, not by a bottle full. Just put a dime, yes, I said a dime, on the counter and say, Waterman's Blue Black Ink, please. And what do you get? One, you get ink that's all ink. Nothing added, no dilution, no harmful solvents. 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In fact, actual tests by a nationally known independent laboratory prove a single filling of your own fountain pen with Waterman's Blue Black Ink gives you up to 6,500 extra words. Three, this world-famous ink formula enables you to write with clear, sharp lines, making letters that almost defy the passing of time itself, as well as fading in water. That makes three, count them, three reasons to buy this world-favorite of all inks, Waterman, only 10 cents in the handy tip-fill bottle. 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So next time you buy ink, to get the best, just look for the name Waterman. Now, Gangbusters Nationwide Clues, broadcast every week as a public service to assist American police in their war against the underworld. Commissioner Valentine.
0: To illustrate how Gangbusters listeners have cooperated with law enforcement agencies in helping to apprehend more than 300 wanted persons, over 70 of whom were charged with murder, here is a letter addressed to me from the Honorable Miles F. McDonald, District Attorney, Kings County, Brooklyn, New York, dated Monday, January the 28th, 1946.
1: Commissioner Lewis Valentine, my congratulations and thanks to Gangbusters for the broadcast on January 12, 1946, of wanted clue and description of Russell Donahue, leading to his capture in Houston, Texas. The public owes a debt of gratitude for alertness, courage, and patriotism of the Houston refrigerator repairman, who listened to this clue and reported his suspicions to the Houston agents of the FBI, who, with the Houston Homicide Squad, quickly apprehended Donahue. This completes the apprehension of all four defendants in the armed robbery and tavern killing of prize fighter Al Bummy Davis. New York City Police and representatives of my office are now in Houston to return the prisoner to our jurisdiction. The case will proceed promptly to trial. Very truly yours, Miles F. McDonald, District Attorney, Kings County, Brooklyn, New York.
0: Thank you, District Attorney McDonald.
6: You, too, may be of similar assistance in capturing some person wanted by the police. Listen carefully to the following description.
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7: 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Be on alert for Troy Blankenship, dangerous killer.
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8: Ray Ernest, 38, 6 feet, 140 pounds, thinning brown hair, brown eyes, wears glasses. Tattoos include hammer and sickle, and heart and dagger, and initials CB, left forearm. Head of woman, right forearm. Repeating tattoos, hammer and sickle, heart and dagger, and initials CB, left forearm. Head of woman, right forearm.
2: Wanted by the FBI, George Barkley.
9: Age 50, approximately 5 feet 5 inches, 150 pounds, bright hair, gray at temples, blue or brown eyes, blue spot on right temple, small scar tip of nose, blue spot on right temple, small scar tip of nose. 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
2: Wanted, dangerous bank robber and murder suspect, Michael James Quinn.
8: 37, 5 feet 9 inches, 149 pounds, red hair, blue eyes, occasionally wears glasses. Tattoos, red and blue cupid below outer left elbow. Initials MQJF, left forearm. Tattoo of a girl and bouquet on right forearm. Repeating tattoos, red and blue cupid below outer left elbow. Initials MQJF, left forearm. Tattoo of girl and bouquet on right forearm.
6: These are the clues on the most urgently sought persons in the United States tonight, February 2nd, 1946. If you have any information concerning these clues, notify your local police, the Federal Bureau of Investigation, or Gangbusters at once. Now here is Commissioner Valentine.
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0: This week, we're going in for a bit of typecasting. We have a dramatic story with a football background. In the role of an ex-All-American, we have a great ex-All-American. And in the role of the girl he falls in love with, we have the girl he fell in love with. In just a moment, we want you to meet the real-life counterparts of the characters in our story, Elise Knox and Tom Harmon. But now... First, the lovely actress you've seen many times on the screen, Miss Elise Knox. We're delighted to have you with us, Elise.
1: Thank you, Les. I've certainly been looking forward to co-starring with Tom.
0: Well, we've certainly been looking forward to having both of you with us. Now, here is the famous footballer known as Old 98, a man who was one of the college and professional gridiron greats, Tom Harmon of Michigan.
2: Thanks, Les. I'm sure glad you picked this story for us. I'll feel at home in a play about football.
1: And there are a lot of things in this story that we really believe, Les. So if you'll blow the whistle, we're ready for the kickoff.
0: From here on in, you and Tom will carry the ball, Elise. And we'll see you right after the big game and check up on the private lives of the Harmons. And now, places everyone, curtain going up.

0: The curtain is up, and here is the play.
1: That's your third boner today, Beanie. Have you forgotten how to kick since spring training, or did anyone ever teach you?
2: Coach Collins taught me, Mr. Stewart.
1: Maybe that's the reason Coach Collins isn't here anymore.
2: Don't blame him. I guess it's just an off day for me.
1: Well, get this, Beanie. Just because you were a quarterback on last year's varsity, don't think for 1 minute you'll even get to be a scrub this year. Just remember, I'm coach now, and any man who wants a berth on my team has to meet my standards. Get it?
2: Yeah, Mr. Stewart. I get it.
1: Now, if you'll toss me that ball, I'll show you how to kick it. Watch. Kick it like that, and you'll be an All-American. Hey, what's that girl doing down there? Hey, you! Get off the field!
2: Catch it like that, and you'll be an All-American, too.
1: That's enough, Beanie. Hit the showers, boys. That's all for today.
2: Okay, boys.
1: Hello.
3: Hello. Judging from the kicking exhibition, you must be Coach Stewart. Here's your ball.
1: Judging from the catching exhibition, you should come out for the team. But in the future, I'd stay off the field if I were you. You're liable to get hurt.
3: Thanks for the advice, but I'll be around quite a bit. You see, I'm sports editor of the Campus Clarion. Mr. Stewart.
1: Sports editor, huh? You certainly don't look that part.
3: I'm sorry if it bothers you, Mr. Stewart.
1: Oh, but it doesn't, not at all. I'll spend a good deal of my time thinking up sports items for you. And by the way, Mr. Stewart's friends call him Randy.
3: That's a very interesting sidelight. But the story I'm after is about Stewart the coach.
1: Well, why don't we discuss it over dinner?
3: Sorry, but I'm on a deadline. Just a quote about the team's prospects will do for now.
1: Okay. You can tell the student body that we're going to win games. I was brought here to deliver the goods. In other words, the championship. And that's just what I'm going to do. We've got the material. We had it last year, but the coaching staff was bad.
3: Bad? In what way?
1: The team had no fire, no fight.
3: They were playing a game, not fighting a battle.
1: Coach Collins was great in his day, and he's still a grand old man. But he couldn't win games.
3: He did more than win games. He built character. He taught his boys to play the game.
1: Well, I'm going to teach him to win the game. We'll put State College on the map.
3: So that John Q. Public will jam the stadium. So that cash registers will jingle while 11 tried and true give their all for dear old State.
1: You don't seem very enthusiastic over football.
3: Look, Mr. Stewart, I grew up on the game. I grew up thinking it was the greatest sport there is. And then people like you and the rah-rah alumni came along and made it into a big money business. I don't like it. I don't like you, and I don't like your fancy promises.
1: You know, you're kind of cute when you're mad. What did you say your name was?
3: I didn't say, but it's Chip, and that's short for Chip off the old block.
1: Oh, whose block?
3: Coach Collins, the man you replaced. The man who's forgotten more about football than you'll ever know. And now, if you don't mind, I have a story to write. A story called Football is His Business.
1: Dad told me that I'd find you back here. You know, you're a hard girl to catch up with.
3: Unless I want to get caught up with.
1: May I sit down? Oh, thanks. I will. Nice night, isn't it?
3: It was, until you came along.
1: Now look, sweetheart, things being the way they are, we're going to be seeing a lot of each other, so there's no reason why we can't...
3: When I want to see you, Coach Stewart, I'll come out to the office or out to your field. Now, if you'll excuse
1: me...
3: Oh,
1: no, you don't.
3: Let go of me.
1: You're not going to run out on me again, at least not until we get a few things straight.
3: There's nothing to get straight.
1: There's plenty. Your dad's a big enough man to see it, but I have to draw a diagram for you.
3: Why bother?
1: I don't know, except that it seems important right now. I like you, Chip. I like the way you catch a football, and your temper and your loyalty to your dad.
3: Let's leave my dad out of this.
1: Look, sweetheart, I didn't take that job away from your father. His contract was terminated, and they considered several other men before they came to me.
3: Well,
1: I'm not through yet. You said you grew up on football. Well, I did, too. I played it in the back lots and in the streets. I played it in high school and college. Made All-American twice. I didn't play because of the cheers and the bands. I played because it was my brains pitted against the other guys. I was trying to outguess him. It was like that in the war and the fighter planes. Now it's the same thing all over again. The old strategy game. There's nothing I'd rather do than play football.
3: Then why aren't you playing? There are pro teams, you know.
1: One of the other guys in one of the other planes outguessed me once. My playing days were over. Coaching is the next best thing.
3: Oh, I see. I guess an apology is in order. I'm sorry I sounded off so.
1: Oh, forget it. Let's just start all over again.
3: But look, Randy, I still think...
1: Chip.
3: Yes?
1: No mention of football, except on sports business. I'm not going to fight with you. You understand?
3: That sounds like a swell idea.
1: What's the matter with you guys anyway? Think you can stop hard runners by tagging them? Get out there and smack them. Smack them hard, and when you hit them, make them ring. And any player who isn't man enough to take it can turn in his suit right now. Well? All right, then. Let's go back out there this second half and play some football.
4: This is Joe Sullivan, your news reporter, bringing you football news from over the nation. An angry State College 11 roared back in the second half of the season opening this afternoon to smother A&M by a score of 32-13. The other scores we have are on the league.
1: That stadium out there is packed. They paid their money to see a little action. Well, let's have a little action. Let's see a little fight, if it isn't too much trouble. Yeah, I know. There's a fraternity dance tonight, and you all want to look your best. Well, let me tell you something, brothers. The girls will like you a little bit better if you're on the long end of that score. And you, Beanie. I've heard that you're supposed to use that old noggin. But the next time you use it without my orders, you'll be warming the bench. Get it?
4: The sports story of the week concerns the sensational record of wins of those football fanatics of State College. Coached by ex-All-American, ex-war hero Randy Stewart, the style of the State squad has been completely revamped since last season's schedule. They play a rough, tough, hard-hitting, hard-blocking brand of football. And while injuries to the State boys have been light, the injuries to their opponents have been piling up. It looks as though the State crew are all out to win that championship at any cost. But remember, boys, it's just a game.
1: Now listen to me, and listen very carefully. If you want to call it quits, you can leave now before it's time to go back out there for the second half. You don't have to face those boys. Maybe they're too tough for you. Or maybe you're just scared. Joe, when you get the signal to go over tackle, hit tackle. If you're afraid of bodily contact, you shouldn't be on the field. The first time we get our hands on that ball, Beanie, call that off-tackle smash and let Joe carry it. Smack that line, kid, and don't try to run the end. If you're yellow, you can stay on the bench with a scrub.
5: So that's the way it is, Chip. We won the game, but we lost Joe.
3: How badly is he hurt?
5: Broken leg.
3: Oh.
5: He's out for the rest of the season, Chip. His last season. His last chance to play ball.
3: Beanie, the championship. The chance to play in one of the big bowl games. Does it mean a lot to the team?
5: Well, I guess you know the answer to that, Chip.
3: I guess so. You, the boys on the team, they hate him, don't they, Beanie?
5: Yeah. Last year it was different. Last year we tried to win for the old man. This thing has been building up since the first of the season. We've been winning games because we were mad, because he wanted to throw back all the things he said to us in his teeth. And that's what he wanted. But after today, none of us want the championship. Because if we get it for him. He wins.
3: There's only one game left, Beanie. That's next week. And the odds make us the heavy favorite.
5: Odds don't mean a thing, Chip. Tech is our big yearly game, our big rival.
3: I know, but they've had a poor season.
5: Anything can happen when we meet Tech.
3: Are you trying to tell me that we're going to lose next week?
5: Well, let's just say there's every chance for an upset. I'm going in to talk to the old man.
3: Okay, Beanie. Hello?
6: Chip, this is Randy.
3: Oh.
6: I'm just leaving the hospital. I'll be by to pick you up in 15 minutes or so.
3: No, Randy, not tonight. Not after what happened today.
6: We made a pact, Chip. Remember, we weren't going to discuss football.
3: Yes, I remember. And I've kept it all bottled up inside of me long enough. You're so wrong, Randy. You're so dead set on winning, and you're going to lose. Sooner or later, you're going to lose. You sent that boy out there today, knowing...
6: I sent him out there to win a game. The cheering section wanted it. The fans wanted it. We all wanted it.
3: Not at the price we had to pay for it. A broken leg and a boy's broken heart. Joe's football is finished, you know, and all because of you. You won't stop at anything, will you, Randy? You won't stop at anything at all.

0: That you, Chip?
1: Yes.
2: Where are you going?
1: Just walking.
2: You weren't at the rally tonight, Chip. I looked for you.
1: Oh, I'm not much of a football fan anymore. You've spoiled that for me.
2: Chip, about Joe...
1: It smells like rain, doesn't it, Randy? That wouldn't help you any, would it?
2: Chip.
1: One good rain would turn that stadium into a mud puddle. And that would really mess up the great Stewart plans.
2: Come here to me.
1: Stop it, Randy.
2: You're as much in love with me as I am with you, Chip. Let's stop kidding ourselves.
1: I wish I could hate you, Randy. It would make things a lot easier for me. But I don't. I only feel sorry for you. I don't love you, Randy. Maybe I love the man you could be if you tried.
2: What you're getting at is that you don't like the way I coach the team.
1: Oh, it's more than that. It's the kind of man you are. And from all that I've seen and heard, Randy Stewart is tough and completely ruthless.
2: You can't get anywhere by being soft.
1: And where are you, Randy? What have you got? The respect and admiration of your team? Friends? What you've got is a pretty empty thing.
2: So they don't like me. So what? I made them fight and I made them win.
1: Oh, sure, they showed fight. Have they shown anything else? Have they had any fun? Listen to me, Randy. You said you loved football. You loved it because you pitted your brain against the other team. Now you're up against another coach. Last year, Beanie called the signal. Dad let them decide on their plays. It was their game.
2: Maybe that's why they lost plenty of them.
1: Dad used to say that when the team ran out on the field, a coach's job was over. You've trained them, put them in shape, from then on it's up to them to carry the ball. Dad used to say that the coaches ought to sit up in the stands and let the team run the plays.
2: So you're going to revise the rules of coaching now?
1: Well, it's certainly wrong the way it is now. A couple of grown men playing a game of chess with college boys as pawns, sacrificing them, like you sacrificed Joe last week.
2: Chip, darling, look, a rainy street corner is no place to make a speech.
1: Rain? Yes, it is raining, isn't it? That's going to make tomorrow's big game a swimming meet. As a coach, Randy, you're supposed to be a sportsman. And that means that you're supposed to be able to lose as well as win. Well, tomorrow we'll see.
2: Remember this, Chip. The game isn't over until the last whistle blows.
1: It is for you, Randy. It is for you. Goodbye.

0: Why so glum, Petey? The weather got you down?
1: It's a pretty sloppy field, Mr. Stewart.
0: Maybe, but don't get the idea that a sloppy field gives you an excuse for a sloppy game.
1: A wet ball in a field ankle deep in mud can mean a very sloppy game.
0: Not the way you're going to play it. All right, boys. All right, back there. Quiet down. If this is a movie, all the odds would be against us. And right about here, I'd be giving a speech about all of you running out there and winning the game for Joe, who's listening to it from his hospital bed. Well, it isn't a movie, and the odds are with you. Feeney.
2: Yeah?
0: Now listen, and listen close. You're going out there in a few minutes to call signals. There's only one signal I want you to use. That's kick. Every time you get your hands on the ball, kick it.
1: But look, Mr. Stewart,
0: There's going to be a lot of fumbling out there, so get rid of that nugget. Watch for the break. Make them do the fumbling. Give them every chance. Play it smart. Got it?
1: Yes, Mr. Stewart. I've got it.
3: State has called timeout. The referee picks up the ball. He's wiping it off. We're in the closing minutes of the first half of the annual football fracas between those perennial arch rivals, State and Tech. Played today on a sloshy field with intermittent rain soaking the capacity crowd. Now, so far today, the much-vaunted State 11 has shown little of the offensive power which has brought it to the threshold of a championship and the possible invitation to play one of those bowl games on New Year's Day. While Tech has slipped and slid through the muddy field, the State quarterback has kicked on first down consistently, playing for the breaks. Oh, it's smart football, but it doesn't give the State fans much to cheer about. Let's pick up a little of that music down there and see what's going on during timeout.

0: Time is called back in again. State's ball, first and 10 of their own 30. Maybe down about the 32. It's hard to tell with all of that mud down there. Both plays been right in the middle of the field. Neither team penetrating very deep. State comes up on the line of scrimmage slowly. All lined up, punt formation again. Feeney, that little State quarterback, standing 10 yards back of the line, calling signals. He snaps his arm out, the ball snapped back, and he's going to kick. Nope, he's faking a kick, trying to run with that ball. Look at him go, he gets past one man. He's going to get trapped now. Oh, what are they getting? Look at that ball squirt out there. Fumble, free ball. Referee down there trying to untangle the players and get to the bottom of the pile. So while he's in there, let's get over that play again. For the first time this afternoon, State tried to run a play, faking a kick. Feeney, the ball carry, was hit hard, and I mean hard, and the ball squirted out of his arms. Now, we can't tell you yet who's recovered, which team even. Those mud-covered jerseys down there look all alike. Wait a minute. There comes the signal from the official. First and 10 for Tech on the State 25-yard line. There you have it. Randy Stewart's up off the bench talking to one of the team. Looks like he's going to put in a substitute. Yep, that's what's going to happen. That's what happens when you take a chance. The coach, Randy Stewart, is yanking his signal caller out of this game. And he trots over to the sideline, and he's a mighty tired one.
1: Of all this stupid. Beanie, do you realize that fumble might cost us the championship?
2: Yes, Mr. Stewart.
1: You had your orders. You knew what to do.
2: Yes, I had your orders. You've given me orders all season long, Mr. Stewart. You've called every signal, every play. Well, I called that one. I called it because we were sick of getting pushed around in the mud without even trying.
1: I had a reason for what I told you to do. A strategy designed to make a break just like the one you've handed them. A break like that can win this game.
2: We don't want to win like that, Mr. Stewart. Nobody wants a fluke, a lucky break, and a fumble. We want to play our own game.
1: Go on back to the dressing room and get into a dry suit, Beanie. This last minute is going to be mighty important. We'll have this out later.

0: All right, fellas. I've got a few things to say to all of you before you go back out there. They're important things, so listen close. Sitting out there on the players' bench in the rain gave me a little time to do some thinking. I watched you guys in this first half. You'd have handed them that touchdown on a platter if the gun hadn't gone off. Because you didn't want to win this game. Do you? Okay. You needn't answer that. The answer's pretty plain to anybody who knows the game as I do. I'm not going to threaten you. I'm not even going to give you a pep talk, so relax. You don't want to win. We know that. When that happens to a bunch of football players, then something has to be wrong. With a good reason. I looked for that reason, and I found it. It's me. I'm not going to try to inspire you at this late date. I'm not even going to ask you to meet me halfway. I'm resigning as head coach. But before I do, I want you to get one thing straight. I've just taken a pretty good look at Randy Stewart. And I think he's pretty much of a jerk. A guy who thought he knew all the answers. A guy with a lot of big ideas. All of them wrong. Somebody's been trying to tell me that all along, but I wouldn't listen. I had to find it out the hard way. I thought it was more important to win the game than to play the game. I took your game away from you and played it from the bench. Well, now I'm giving it back to you. Take it, play it, and have some fun. Mind if I sit down here, miss?
1: Randy.
0: Hello, Chip.
1: Well, what are you doing up here?
0: Enjoying the game, and you?
1: But you're supposed to be down there on the bench.
0: Oh, if I remember correctly, you told me you thought coaches ought to train the boys and then sit back and watch.
1: I didn't think you'd take me so literally. Listen, Randy, this is a crucial game. They need you down there. You've got a job to do. You can't run it out on them now.
0: Look, sweetheart, this is my subtle way of telling you that you were right all down the line. They are the trainer and the assistant coach. Do I have to draw you another diagram? This is the way you wanted it. It's their game, and they're going to play it their way. Win, lose, or draw.
1: It really doesn't matter, Randy. Whatever happens down there doesn't matter because you've won your big game.
0: You think so?
1: I know so. I've known all along that someday you'd be the kind of coach, the kind of man my dad is.
0: I don't know about that, Chip. I'll probably still make a lot of mistakes. But it sure would help if you'd sign on as assistant coach.
1: Only under one condition.
0: Under any condition, Chip. Just name it.
1: That the job carries the title of Mrs.
0: Okay, Mrs. Coach. From now on, we play the game together. Mm-hmm.

0: Now here's our director, Les Mitchell.
1: Thank you. And here are our stars, Tom Harmon and Elise Knox. I'd like to say that those were two all-American performances, kids.
2: Thanks, Les. I imagine Tom's character was a little hard for him to believe in, because he's always put good sportsmanship above winning a game.
1: Yes, and his love for the sport certainly shows in his playing, Elise.
3: Well, that part may have been a little difficult, Les, but falling in love with my leading lady was really very easy.
2: Thank you, kind sir. The feeling's mutual.
1: I understand that the Happy Harmons are very busy people these days, what with Elise picture work, Tom's games with the Los Angeles Rams, and his sports program, Here Comes Harmon.
2: And he invaded my territory by making a picture with Glenn Davis, Doc Blanchard, and Bob Waterfield.
1: Oh, yikes, that backfield is certainly a coach's dream.
3: Well, at least three-fourths of it. A great backfield, Les, though. Speaking of those boys, they're great players and great sportsmen. But speaking of action, Les, when Elise isn't making pictures, she's pretty busy taking care of our two-year-old daughter. So we're pretty much on the go.
1: Well, I should certainly say so. Now, before you go, let us in on a little secret, will you? Who calls the signals in the Harmon household?
2: Oh, I'm afraid I'll have to confess it's little Sharon. She's the quarterback.
3: And she's as lovely and petite as her mother.
2: Oh, she handles the football pretty well for a two-year-old. Tom calls her Dynamite because she has so much energy. I don't know where she got it, though, with two such lazy parents.
1: Well, if a summary of your current activities is laziness, I'd certainly hate to see the Harmons really go into action. Now, thanks again, Elise and Tom, for being with us.
2: We've loved it. Before we go, Les, we'd like to thank Bill Martell and Pat Flanagan for their fine support. Goodbye now.
3: Bye, Les.
1: Goodbye, kid. Goodbye and good luck, Tom Harmon, Elise Knox.

0: In the cast, you heard Mr. Tom Harmon as Randy, Miss Elise Knox as Chip, Bill Martell as Beanie, and Pat Flanagan as the announcer. Play the Game was written by Jerry Day, produced and directed by Les Mitchell, who is here also as your host.
1: It's been a real pleasure bringing you our story, Play the Game, and we do hope you'll be with us again next week.
0: Musical score was composed and conducted by Del Castillo. Be sure to listen each and every week and hear such stars as Jackie Cooper, Patricia Morrison, Gene Raymond, Lynn Berry, and many other great actors in great stories selected especially for them. Elise Knox appeared through the courtesy of Allied Artists, producers of Black Gold. Tom Harmon can be seen in the film classics production, The Spirit of West Point.

0: You know, some marmalades get some of their tang from added flavoring. While Robertson's Golden Shred gets all of its tang from Seville oranges. What would you rather have for breakfast?
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8: Dead Dames Don't Dance with Danger. I was feeling pretty good. The world was a cleaner place to live in. Because I just arrested a dame with 2 kilos of happy powder stuffed inside her 48-inch bra. It was the biggest drugs bust the department had ever seen. All I had to do was hand in my report to the chief, and it was bye-bye, L.A., for a well-earned 2-week vacation.
9: Yeah, okay, I'll make some inquiries. Damn.
8: Problem, Chief?
9: Yeah, that was Chief Schwartz from the 9th Precinct. One of his men was on surveillance disguised as a woman with 2 bags of self-raising flour up his blouse. You know, to add realism. And some chowderhead from this department arrested him for possessing heroin. Blew his cover. If I find out who it is, I'll shoot his butt off with a shotgun. Now then, Chittle, what do you want?
8: A pair of bulletproof underpants, I think.
9: Eh?
8: Oh, it's just to tell you, Chief, I'm on vacation as from tonight.
9: So, I'll see you in 2 weeks, Chittle. Have a nice day.
8: I finished packing the things essential to an American tourist in London. My passport, my camera, and 5 pairs of very silly trousers. I threw my bag into the T-Bird and headed for the airport.
10: Cleaning these business commuter trains is a soul-destroying task, isn't it, Duck?
11: Oh, it's a job and a half, Mabel.
10: And just look at this. Here, look. Another Far Eastern Growth Fund portfolio blocking up the toilet. I mean, it's disgusting.
11: I mean, if you ask me, they ought to...
10: Whatever is it, Alice?
11: Look, Mabel, it's a businessman, and he's been...
12: Extra! Extra! Bowler Hat Killer strikes again! Another businessman found murdered! Read all about it! The case on everyone's lips!
13: If you want my opinion, it's an absolute bloody scandal, that's what! 15 innocent businessmen murdered in cold blood, and what are the police doing? Sweet Fanny Adams! I mean, damn it all, I mean, the police are about as useful as a eunuch in a sperm bank! Well, I says... Sorry.
14: Brian, do you take Marlene to be your lawful wedded wife?
8: London had changed since my last visit. Then the people had seemed pessimistic about the future, and despair had clouded their lives. But now, after 9 years of Mrs. Thatcher's monetarist policies, attitudes had changed.
9: Excuse me, Jimmy. Can you lend me 50 quid to buy some shares? Hey, Jimmy.
8: I checked into my hotel. Having just arrived from the States, my body mechanism was on what you call British rail time. 8 hours behind.
15: Inspector Starkey?
14: Polly, is the Commissioner in?
15: He's in, but whatever you do, Inspector, don't mention the bowler hat murders. It's driving him insane.
14: Well, that's why I'm here. I need more men on the case.
15: I'm only warning you, he's gone completely mad. Any reference to the murders and you know what he does?
14: What?
15: He drops his trousers and makes love to a set of bagpipes. Apparently it gives him comfort and solace.
14: And a very stiff neck, I shouldn't wonder. I'll go in. Commissioner.
16: Ah, come in, laddie, come in. Have you met my bagpipes, by the way?
14: No, sir.
13: No. Sir, I've called about the...
16: Holmes, I've just been reading the Police Gazette. Now, do you know what this is?
13: It's a police whistle, sir.
16: 127 out of 10 for observation, man. Now, just give it a blow for me, will you?
13: It doesn't work, sir. There's no sound coming out.
16: Uh-huh. Now we're getting somewhere, and you know why there's no sound coming out.
13: No, sir.
16: Because I've removed the P. Well?
13: Well, what, sir?
16: Well, with silent whistles, the criminals won't hear us coming. Then we can take them completely by surprise and put them all, yes, the whole Jim Bang kit and caboodle of them in the boat and ship them off to Australia where they belong. Why, the very concept of peeless whistles is so simple it could have been thought up by a walrus whose brain has been removed and hidden away in a cupboard.
13: You know, I was just thinking the same thing myself, sir.
16: Well, I'm putting you in charge, Lockhart. I want every pee taken out of every whistle in the metropolitan area. And I mean every pee, laddie, or you'll be out of a job faster than a greyhound driving a Ferrari in the men's 100 metres Olympic final. You got that?
13: Yes, sir. But now, can we talk about...
16: Well, go on, man. Get to it. I can't stand here until Punky Tuesday, can I? Go on. Get out.
13: Yes, sir.
15: How did you get on?
13: Oh, I've had more intelligent conversations with Professor Stanley Unwin.
15: Well, never mind. At least you managed not to mention you know what.
13: Huh? Oh, you mean the bowler hat murders.
15: Uh-oh.
8: It felt good to be strolling around as a tourist. Being an American with our keen sense of the historic, allied with our acute geographical knowledge, I knew exactly what I wanted to see in London. First on my list was the Eiffel Tower, where the two little princesses were murdered by their cruel stepmother, Olive Cromwell. The dirty rat. Then, because I'm a detective, I naturally wanted to visit Sherlock Holmes' apartment at 221 Downing Street. Well, with my luck, he probably won't be in. But these attractions could wait, because my stroll had brought me to the famous Madame Two Swords, which, according to my guidebook, is the place where they groom actors for Howard's Way. I was just about to enter when I heard a familiar voice call out my name.
17: Chisel! Bert Chisel! Well, I'll be a son of a gun.
8: It was my old friend, Inspector Starkey of Scotland Yard. A couple of years ago, we combined our talents on a hush-hush case and worked as a team on the Bonnie Langford kidnapping affair. We dragged in every known criminal in Britain, but it was useless. We just couldn't find anyone willing to kidnap her. We found a little pub just around the corner, and that's the thing I like about London. It's got lots of corners. We talked, unaware of what was occurring at Cannon Row Police Station.
18: Morning, Sergeant. I understand you're still looking for the bowler at murder.
19: That's correct, yes.
18: Then you can call off the search. I'm giving myself up.
19: Oh, so you're the bowler at murder, eh? That's a bit odd, Grandma.
18: Why?
19: Well, we've had 7 possible sightings of the suspect, and none of the witnesses mentioned anything about the killer using a walking frame.
18: Are you saying you don't believe me?
19: Oh, come along, Grandma. Last week you claimed you were Lord Lucan with a sex change. And a week before that,
18: I tell you, I'm the bowler at murder.
19: All right, then. How did you murder victim number 10?
18: Number 10? Oh, yes. He's the one that tried to molest me, yes. Well, I waited till he was in the shower. Then I crept up, drew back the curtain, and I stabbed him in a psychopathetic peak of untethered frenzy.
19: Oh, yes, I see. And then you picked up the body, carried it along the Strand, hauled it up to the 18th floor of an office block, and then dropped it out of the window.
18: Well, I wanted to make doubly sure, didn't I? Anyway, I refuse to answer any more questions until I've been given a thorough body search.
19: A what?
18: A body search. Go on, take as long as you like. I won't struggle. I know when the game...
19: Look, we're not doing body searches today, Grandma. Now, just run along home.
18: Not doing body searches? What kind of a copper do you call yourself? Well, you can't imagine what I've got under these garments.
19: Yes, I can, actually, but I'm trying hard not to. Now, look, if
18: offensive
19: you just...
18: Offensive weapons, for all you know. My girdle may be disguising a very substantial arsenal.
19: Well, that's what girdles are for, Grandma. Now, look, if you don't mind, I'm rather busy and I'm not interested in what you've got under your clothing.
18: Here, you're beginning to sound like my husband.
19: Just a minute. Front desk. What? Yeah, okay, yes, I'll inform the super.
18: What's that?
19: Another Bowlerette murder.
18: No.
19: Higgins, get your skates on, lad.
18: Here, what about my body search? Ready coppers, they didn't treat me like this when I was 18.
17: Here, Chisel, I don't suppose you'd consider...
8: Assisting you on the bowler hat case? Negative again, Inspector. Much as I'd like to finger this creep and give him a one-way ticket to the slammer, I can't. I'm just a tourist. I've got pigeons to feed in Trafalgar Circus.
17: Okay, Chisel, I
20: understand. Is there an Inspector Starkey on the premises?
17: Here.
20: A telephone, Inspector.
17: Excuse me a second. Duty call.
8: Yeah. The inspector drained his martini and left me to mull over his proposal. I sat there, trying to open a packet of Quavers. When suddenly I got a whiff of expensive perfume, and a strange dame slid a mink-shrouded body into the booth beside me. The first thing I noticed was the sparklers. She was wearing $1 million, and she was top-heavy with class. And what a body. She had the kind of figure that makes Nina Miskoff look like a sack of carrots. Mind you, a camel has the kind of figure that makes Nina Miskoff. Anyway, to cut a long description short, I wouldn't mind being the loofer in this dame's bathroom. She opened her luscious lips and began to speak.
21: We've never met, but my name's Caroline.
8: Hi, my name's Loofer. I mean, Chisel. I decided to play it cool, so I turned on the streetwise charm and threw her the line that never fails to impress dames. What's a nice joint like a girl doing in a U like this?
21: Huh?
8: I beg your pardon. A little dyslexia I picked up in Vietnam there now. What's the pitch, honey?
21: You're looking for the bowler hat murderer, I believe.
8: Keep talking.
21: Well, I think it's my husband.
8: Here, relax, honey, relax. Let me buy you a drink, then we'll talk, okay? What'll you have?
21: Well, I don't normally drink.
8: Oh, try one, honey. It'll calm your nerves.
21: Very well. I'll have a large black and tan with a highball chaser on the rocks.
8: I went to the bar. Inspector Starkey had been informed of another murder and hightailed it back to the yard. I paid for the drinks and pushed my way back to the booth, only to find that the dame had disappeared without so much as a toodle-pip or a nibble on my quavers. The vacation would have to take a rain check. I had to find that dame. Like it or not, I was on the case.
17: Mr. Green, you found the body, I believe.
19: Well, that's right, Inspector, yes. As the night security guard in this building, it's my job to patrol the empty offices at night, see, and make sure all the lights are switched on.
17: Switched on?
19: Well, I don't want the bogeyman to get me, do I? Anyway, see, I came in here, and I found Mr. Pettigrew lying there dead.
17: Okay, thanks. Well, Doctor?
16: Multiple lacerations to the chest and abdomen, sharp instrument penetration of the left ventricular, and the pulmonary artery severed.
17: He's definitely dead, then.
16: Well, he didn't respond to the smelling salts. Now, if you'll excuse me, my wife's got a steak and kidney pudding in the oven.
17: Higgins.
22: Yes, sir?
17: Outline the body with a piece of chalk, then hand it over to the morgue boys.
22: Sir?
17: Yes, Higgins?
22: Why would the morgue boys want a piece of chalk?
17: They want the body, you dandelion. Cool, dear. What's wrong with young coppers today? Don't they ever watch Miami Vice?
8: Inspector.
17: Chisel. I didn't expect to see you here. He what changed your mind?
8: Let's just say $1 million worth of ice. This the body? Oh. Looks as though it's been run over by a steamroller.
17: That's the bearskin rug, Chisel.
8: Oh.
17: This is the body over here.
8: You know something, Inspector? Whoever did this must be connected with a medical profession. Could be a doctor.
17: Why's that?
8: Look, he's left an old copy of Woman's Realm on the coffee table. I waited until the inspector had finished fingerprinting the Woman's Realm. Then I told him about the dame in the pub. He reckoned she was just another weirdo seeking the limelight. I had a hunch the classy dame was the key to this blood-spattered conundrum. My only clue to our identity was that fleeting whiff of perfume. The kind of perfume that makes a man think of only one thing. The other. I legged it to a small French perfumery I knew, tucked away behind the BBC radio studios in Mayfair.
18: It's very difficult for me, monsieur.
8: Oh, yeah.
18: We have thousands of different perfumes on the premises.
8: Sure, sure.

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1: It's very difficult for me, monsieur.
0: Oh, yeah.
1: We have thousands of different perfumes on the premises.
0: Sure.
1: Can you describe the aroma of this latest perfume?
0: Well, it was kind of... Well, it was a kind of aroma that lifts a guy off his feet, spins him round, and drops him with a bang.
1: You mean she smelled like Big Daddy?
2: I distinctly saw you put that bottle of amour ce soir in your handbag.
3: That's a lie.
2: Monsieur Antoine, I believe this lady is a thief.
1: Lady Holloway. Is this true?
3: Certainly not, Antoine. There's been a terrible mistake.
0: My luck was in. It was the dame. In all the perfumeries in all the world, she had to come shoplifting in this one. She owed me an explanation. But first I had to get her out of this mess. I called Antoine over.
1: Oui, monsieur.
0: Antoine. Can't you drop this business? She's no thief. There's been a mistake.
1: No mistake, no. She is a thief, and I must call the police.
0: Okay. Look. I tell you what. I'll pay for the perfume. Now, how much is it?
1: £500.
0: She's a thief. Call the police. Wait a minute. I'm working with Scotland Yard. Now, release her into my custody, and I'll deal with it.
1: Oh, very well, monsieur.
0: I needed somewhere quiet and deserted so we could talk. There was no game that night, so Craven Cottage was out of the question. Instead, we got a cab to the Tate Art Gallery and found an empty bench opposite Constable's painting, The Hay Wain. Why that guy never made Inspector beats me. As we talked, the missing jigsaw pieces began falling into place. So why did you skip from the little pub, honey?
3: Sorry about that. My husband came in and I didn't want him to see us together.
0: Tell me, look, what makes you think he's the bowler hat murderer?
3: Oh, just little things a wife notices.
0: Little things?
3: Like the way he sometimes comes home covered in blood, shouting, "Darling, I've just murdered another businessman, what's for dinner?" Then he washes and wipes the knife and puts it back in the kitchen drawer.
0: But why? I mean, he must have a reason.
3: Well, you can't put a dirty knife back in the drawer, can you?
0: I mean his motive for the murders.
3: My guess would be money. He was given some bad investment advice and we lost every penny on the stock market. We're broke.
0: Broke?
3: Breck, don't let the mink and jewels fool you. I got them the same way I got the perfume.
0: You said the motive was money. It sounds more like revenge to me.
3: No, it's money. You see, he's hoping to sell the film rights to Michael Winner.
0: For me, that last sentence was like finding the silver dime in a Christmas pudding. I had a suspect. And what's more, I had a suspect with a motive. I thanked the dame and dropped her off at Fortnum's. She was giving a dinner party that night and needed to steal some after-eight mints. I went back to my hotel, showered, shaved, poured myself a Jack Daniels, and flopped onto the bed to do some hard, decisive thinking. Which pair of silly trousers was I going to wear the next day?
2: Don't care,
3: it's never the same. More wine, Lady Maud?
4: Oh, yes, just a mouthful, thank you.
3: Hobson, get Lady Maud a pint glass, will you?
5: Very good, Melinda.
4: Oh, I must say, Lady Holloway, your choice of wines is impeccable. How do you do it?
3: Oh, it's quite simple. I always choose the bottles that are nearest the shop doorway.
6: So you don't think they'll ever catch this blighter, the bowler hat murderer then, eh, Lord Holloway?
1: Never. The scamp's too dash clever by half. He's obviously highly intelligent, extremely cunning, and probably very, very handsome and wizard in bed, believe me.
6: Yes, well, as vice chairman of the stock exchange, he won't stop me wearing my bowler hat. No, sir, never.
3: But aren't you afraid of him, Sir John? You must be high on his list.
6: Well, naturally, I do take precautions.
1: Precautions?
6: Well, when I leave the stock exchange at exactly 5:30, I always use the back entrance. You know, that one that leads into the dark alley full of gloomy shadows and empty cardboard boxes. Nobody ever goes down there, much too spooky.
1: The back alley, you say?
6: Yes. Every night at 5:30.
0: I was roused from a troubled slumber by the bedside phone warbling its familiar signature tune. I picked it up. It was the dame. Her first words hit me like a sledgehammer, and I reeled in disbelief.
7: Mr. Chisel, I'm calling from a public phone box.
0: The dame had actually found a public phone that was working. This chick was no dumb broad. She gave me the lowdown on the dinner party conversation. What Davinia Gore Cressington would be wearing at Ascot. how much Lady Maud had enjoyed the salmon mousse from Harry.

0: do St. Helens need to sign a new scrum half? Then she told me about Sir John and the back alley. I thanked her for the info and hung up. Then I caught a cab to Scotland Yard.
1: And acting on the evidence at my disposal, I have no alternative but to arrest you on suspicion of being the bowler hat murderer.
2: But, Inspector, I'm not the murderer. I was only having you on a made it up.
3: Inspector!
1: Oh, come in, Chisel. You're just in time to see British police doggedness and tenacity pay off. Meet the bowler hat murderer.
2: I demand to see my geriatrician.
0: Regularly, sir, Inspector. I filled the inspector in on what I'd discovered. Then I suggested a plan to catch Lord Holloway red-handed.
1: Let's get this wild idea straight, Chisel. You actually want to change clothes with the vice chairman of the stock exchange and set yourself up as the bait, like a prat to catch a mackerel?
0: Don't you mean sprat?
1: I know what I mean. You realize if anything goes wrong, you could get murdered.
0: Not if you and your men are in the alley, Inspector. Hiding in the empty boxes.
4: Oh, I don't know about that. It's pretty dark down that alley, you know.
1: But nevertheless, I'll put your idea to the Commissioner for his approval.
5: Take a letter, Polly.
6: Yes, Commissioner.
5: To the Home Secretary, Sir Stafford Cripps. Dear Biffle, re our telephone conversation on the phasing out of police capes. As a compromise, may I suggest the following. They may keep their capes, but must not wear them when it's raining. Yours as ever, etc. Have that sent round at once, Polly, and then show in anyone who's waiting to see me.
6: Yes, Commissioner.
1: Commissioner?
5: Come in, Lockhart. Come in. I've read your plan and I'm impressed, except for one thing.
1: Sir?
5: There's no mention here of the blanket.
1: The blanket?
5: The blanket, man. The blanket to cover the criminal's head after you make the arrest.
1: Oh, that blanket, sir. Oh, don't worry. We'll have the blanket to hand. You can be sure of that, sir.
5: Excellent, Maigret. Excellent. And make sure that it's a rough, itchy blanket. We don't want to be seen mollycoddling these hooligans, do we?
1: We'll be using the roughest, itchiest blanket we can find, sir.
5: Good. Carry on then, Dixon. Good luck and keep me informed.
1: Thank you, sir.
0: We had the green light from the brass. Everything now depended on guts, timing, and above all, secrecy.
2: Extra, extra. Bert Chisel will impersonate businessman to catch killer. Extra.
0: At 3:30, I walked into Sir John's office at the stock exchange. Luckily, he and I were both the same size, so exchanging clothes would be no problem. We were strangers, but we knew to score. We both knew that catching the killer was the prime objective. Nothing else mattered, and mutual cooperation was the key to success.
7: No. Look, you drop yours first, and then I'll drop mine.
0: No, look. Okay, look. We'll drop them together on the count of three, okay?
7: Yes, all right. Yes.
0: 1, 2, 3.
6: Sir John, I'm just making... I wondered if Mr. Chisel would prefer tea or cucumber. Coffee.
7: Not now, Miss Davis. We're in conference.
6: You'll be in the news of the world if you're not careful, boy.
0: At 5:00, the inspector and his men were inside the empty boxes, and I was in position behind the back door that led into the alley. Everything was set and sweet. Nothing had been left to chance. Or so I thought until...
7: Oh, here, Alf. These empty boxes feel a bit heavier this week.
5: Come on, Bert. Sling them on a car. Let's get down to pub. Come on.
0: I winced as I heard the dust cart drive off with my support back up. Now I was on my own. 5:30. I opened the door that led into the alley. The sweat was trickling out of places you can't imagine. Which was strange because I'd never seen a door sweat before. I stepped out into the murky gloom, my heart pounding like the hooves of a horse running away from a pedigree chum factory. Somewhere, an alley cat screeched as it pounced on its rodent supper. And high above, I could hear London's pigeon community settling down for the night. From the Duke of York's barracks, I caught the sound of Billy, the regimental mascot. And in the distance, the familiar mating call of a South American guanaco.
5: Oh, come on.
7: Oh,
5: Not Percy bleeding Edward, you know.
0: I inched down the alley. It was just me, the darkness, and the killer. Suddenly, like a grotesque jack-in-the-box, a weird figure sprung at me from its shadowy hiding place. What the...
3: Hey, Jimmy, can you lend me 50 quid to buy some shares, eh, Jimmy?
0: Oh, you, Jock. Look, look. You better get the hell out of here fast. It's not safe.
3: Oh, I'll get out of here all right just as soon as I've done you in, Mr. Chisel.
0: Lady Holloway! I saw the lightning flash of a metal blade and felt a hot searing pain as the steel penetrated deep into my shoulder. I caught a glimpse of this dame's wild eyes as she lunged again and again. They were the eyes of a demented psychopath. Weak with pain, I dropped to my knees. Mother of mercy! Was this the end of Bert Chisel? Then the music went off. And the lights went out.
1: How is he, Doctor?
5: He is off the danger list, Inspector, but he will pull through.
1: Can I see him?
5: I'm afraid that is impossible. He is still very, very weak.
1: But I must see him, Doctor. I mean, this is the end bit where we explain everything and tie up all the loose ends of the mystery.
5: Well, in that case, all right, but keep it short, please.
1: Chisel?
0: Hey, Inspector. Fill me in. What happened here?
1: We managed to apprehend Lady Holloway before she struck the fatal blow.
0: But the dust card, I thought you'd...
1: Chisel? There's an old superstition amongst British dustmen that if they don't drop most of the rubbish on the path, then they'll have 7 years' bad luck. They dropped me and Higgins on the pavement in Threadneedle Street. We dashed back just in time to save you.
0: But the dame, I mean, why did she try to finger her husband for the murders?
1: To throw you off the track.
0: But why her? What was her motive for mass murder?
1: Her husband had gone bust making bad investments. He could accept this newfound poverty, but she couldn't. So she took her revenge on the city.
0: Disguised as a down-and-out beggar. Very clever. But what I don't understand is...
1: Well, that's enough serious dialogue for now, Chisel. And we haven't had a joke on this page.
0: Okay.
1: Anyway, I got a dash. Seems the commissioner has been reading a copy of the Jewish Chronicle... And now he wants an inch and a half cut off all the police truncheons in London. See you soon.
0: Hi, Inspector. So that was that. Another case neatly wrapped up in red ribbon to be stored away in the huge filing cabinet of justice. But there'd be other cases to solve, other mean streets to walk down, other criminals to throw into the slammer, and other brand new jokes to tell. Which reminds me. Nurse...
6: Yes, Mr. Chisel.
0: When I get out of here, will I be able to play the violin?
6: No problem. Of course you will.
0: Oh, good, because I could never play it before.
6: Go!
8: 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The amazingly believable characters were played by Roy Hudd, with Chris Emmett, Denise Coffey, Fred Harris, and David Goodison. The intricate plot structure and surprising twist at the end were written by Laurie Rowley, and the show was produced by the BBC's master of mystery and suspense, Jonathan James Moore.
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5: From Hollywood, the Sweeney and March program.
6: I'm Bob Sweeney. I have a Dixie cup.
7: I'm Hal March. I have a Dixie cup.
6: We drink cotton.
7: Bob, please.
5: 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I'm Bob Lamont. And now for the happy Rover boys, Bob Sweeney and Hal March, who are enjoying the old house at 24 Orange Avenue, which they moved into 3 weeks ago. Well, it now looks like new. The walls have been plastered, the ceiling's been plastered, the upstairs has been plastered. So to celebrate, the boys went out and got dinner. As we find them today, they're in the living room looking over the morning mail.
7: Well, there's quite a lot of mail for us here, Bob. You better open the letters. I just had my nails windproofed.
6: Oh, okay, Hal. Boy, look at this one, Hal. Here's a purple envelope addressed with perfumed ink.
7: Bob, give me that. That's personal. I'll read it later. Now, what else have you got there?
6: Well, let's see. Here's an ad. Yeah. And then there's a calendar from the bank.
7: Yeah.
6: And hey, here's another one of those perfumed letters. Oh, boy. Hey, get a whiff of this one.
7: Let's see. Bob, that's from the gas company. The monthly bill.
6: Oh, here's another bill from the electric company.
7: Let me see that. $28? How could we run up an electric bill like that?
6: Well, that's my fault, Hal. Remember the first day we moved in here, we didn't have any bulbs?
7: Well, that's what I mean. How could we run up a bill like that?
6: Well, you were going to be out late that night, and I left my electric shaver burning in the window.
7: Don't be ridiculous, will you? Oh, Bob, hand me that letter over there.
6: Well, which one?
7: The one there from the North Southern Life Insurance Company.
8: Here you are, Hal.
7: Yeah, I'd forgotten all about this, and I was afraid. Oh, I hope. Yep. The premium is due $156.
6: Well, I didn't know you were carrying life insurance, Hal.
7: I'm not.
6: Well, then who is?
7: You are.
6: Me?
7: $10,000. $20,000 if you die a violent death.
6: Who collects?
7: Well, don't look at me like that. After all, I'm paying for it. For your own protection.
6: Well, I don't know, Hal.
7: Bob, this is a wonderful policy. You don't have to die to collect. If you merely break a leg, I get $400.
6: Well, does it matter which leg I break?
7: Not a bit.
6: Well, can I break yours?
7: No, that's where you have the advantage over me, Bob. I have no protection.
6: Unless I break a leg.
7: Well, that's not necessary. It could be an arm, or a collarbone, or even a hand.
6: A hand, huh?
7: Yeah.
6: Well, what do you get for a hand, Hal?
7: Oh, just a couple of hundred.
6: Oh. Well, at least that would be enough to tide you over until I get my hand strong enough to pick up a mallet and break my leg.
7: Well, it's a nice thought, Bob, but nobody's going to collect anything until we pay this premium. Our problem right now is to get $156. First thing we do is pool our cash, right?
6: Right.
7: Do you have any money hidden around the house?
6: Well, I did put some in the cookie jar.
7: Good.
6: But I ate it.
7: Oh, great. Do you have any other money?
6: Well, I have $50 I saved up to buy a bicycle with square wheels.
7: What? A bicycle with square wheels?
6: Yeah, that's for going upstairs.
7: For crying out loud, Bob. Look, with your $50 in the pool, we only need $106 more.
6: Well, where are we going to get it, Hal?
7: I don't know. Hey, I wonder if... Bob, hand me the phone.
6: Well, who are you going to call?
7: Our orchestra leader, Lud Gluskin, at the studio. There's a guy with plenty of money.
6: Oh, he's a miser, Hal.
7: Never mind. Where's the phone?
6: It's right there in the phone book.
7: Thank you. Regardless of Gluskin being a miser, if I use the right approach, he might just come through.
8: Hello,
7: Lud. This is Hal March. Lud, I want to congratulate you on the music last week. It was superb.
8: I don't lend money to nobody.
7: No, really, Lud, listening to your music is an exalting experience for the human soul.
8: I don't lend money to nobody.
7: Oh, forget it, Graspy. Goodbye.
8: I don't lend...
7: Lud Gluskin, he's the worst miser that ever lived. Oh, I'll get it, Bob.
8: Money to nobody.
7: Darn that Gluskin. Doggone it.
6: What are we going to do now, Hal?
7: Well, let me think a minute. Bob, do you think our landlady would lend us $106?
6: Mrs. Scully? Oh, maybe.
7: Let's go next door and ask her.
6: Okay.
7: Good. Now, Bob, be very careful going down these steps. Let's not have any mishap until the premium is paid.
6: Okay, I'll be careful.
7: Good boy. Easy along the sidewalk, Bob.
6: All right, okay, I'm taking
7: Good
6: easy.
7: Boy. Turn here and up Mrs. Scully's walk. Careful,
6: all right.
7: Careful, Bob.
6: Okay.
7: Now, watch yourself up these steps, Bob.
6: I'll watch it.
7: Good. Bob, are you all right?
6: Sure, Hal. You're the one who fell down the steps.
7: Oh, yeah. Well, come on. I'll ring the bell, Bob. Now, listen, when we get inside, let me handle Mrs. Scully. I'll ask for the money, and you'll be nice and quiet.
6: Okay, I'll be
7: good, boy.
6: Very quiet.
7: Hello, Mrs. Scully. Oh,
9: come in quickly, boys. I want to keep the fresh air out. There, that's better. I've got the oil burner going full blast. It's 110 in here now.
7: Very pleasant.
6: How do you keep your teeth from chattering?
9: This heat is very good for my anemia. Makes me feel warm all over. Only one thing wrong with it.
7: Oh, what's that?
9: It makes my goldfish perspire.
6: How can you tell when the goldfish are perspiring?
9: The snails climb out of the bowl.
6: Oh. One of them must have slipped there, huh?
7: Well, Miss Scully, I'd like to discuss a most important matter with you. Money.
9: Money?
7: Mm-hmm.
9: Oh, my dear departed Marvin left me very well provided
7: yeah,
9: for.
7: I know.
9: That's Marvin's picture there above the fireplace.
7: Yes, we've seen Marvin's picture, Miss Scully. But
9: Marvin made his money the hard way. Year after year, he slaved and slaved.
6: Well, what kind of work did he do?
9: He was a slave.
7: Please, Mrs. Scully, I...
9: Tom Brenneman told me that one when he pinned an orchid on my black pedal pushers. I'm still in mourning, you know.
7: Oh, yes, I know.
9: A truck ran over my bicycle.
7: That's very interesting, Miss Scully, but what about the money?
9: What money, Mr. March?
7: Mrs. Scully, I'd like to borrow $106.
9: Mr. March.
7: Yes, Mrs. Scully?
9: I don't lend money to nobody.
6: What are we going to do now, Hal?
7: Now, we've got to get that 106 some way, Bob.
6: Yeah. I know. Why don't we get onto the Santa Monica Pier and catch some tuna?
7: No. How are we going to make any money catching tuna?
6: We could sell the fur.
7: Bob, don't be silly. The next thing you'll suggest is that we should take in a boarder, and then... That's it. We'll take in a boarder.
6: Yeah.
7: Come on, Bob. We might as well get started on this right away.
6: Whoa. What are we going to do?
7: We'll get some boards out of the garage and make a sign saying room for rent.
6: Well, listen, Hal. If we're going to rent a room, can my friend Charlie Dirksmeyer have first crack at it?
7: Oh, sure, I guess so, Bob.
6: You see, Charlie's living in Hidden Valley in a cave behind some bushes.
7: Oh. He really needs a room, huh?
6: No, he just wants a place to hide out.
7: Oh, come on. There, that does it.
6: Now, you're sure the Ferenc sign will stand up good, Hal?
7: Drove it into the lawn a foot and a half.
6: How did I do, Hal? Did I do a good job on the painting?
7: Let me read it. Room for rent.
6: Well, I ran out of paint at the last there.
7: Well, you can read it anyway. Of course, you don't get much with it, but you can read it. Now, all we need is someone to apply for the room, and we'll get the, Oh, Bob, look next door. Our beautiful neighbor, Marie Hogan, just stepped out on the porch.
6: Oh, now, listen, you better be careful. I remember she's married to a policeman.
7: So what?
6: Well, okay, Hal, you go ahead and talk to Marie Hogan. But if her husband sneaks up and shoots a hole in you, don't ask me for a cork.
7: Never mind. My relationship with Marie Hogan is strictly platonic. In fact, I look upon her as a wholesome young schoolgirl with apple cheeks and golden curls.
6: Yeah, well, if I was that schoolgirl, I'd take my apples and my curls and hide in the cloakroom.
7: Cut it out, Bob. Marie is just a nice neighbor and nothing more. Hello, Marie.
10: Oh, hello, Mr. March. I see you put up a room for rent sign.
7: Yes, Marie. Bob and I thought it'd be nice to have company in this big house. It's not for the money, mind you. Oh, Bob, if you're a good boy tonight, I'll read you another $1,000 bill.
6: Oh, that's swell, Hal. I'll get tired of those Indian stories you read me off the nickel.
7: Yeah.
10: Well, I hope you have luck renting it, Mr. March.
7: Thanks a lot, Marie. Oh, say, why don't you and your husband come over to dinner some night when he's working?
10: Please, Mr. March, that's not a nice way to talk.
6: Oh, Hal doesn't mean any harm, Marie. His relationship with you is strictly platonic. He looks upon you as a young schoolgirl.
7: That's right, Marie. Wholesome young schoolgirl.
10: Oh, well, that is sweet.
6: A schoolgirl with apple cheeks.
7: Apple cheeks and golden curls.
6: That's right, Marie.
7: That's right, Marie.
6: Just don't let him get you near the cloakroom.
7: Please, Bob.
10: Oh, you know, I wish there were more men like you, Mr. Sweeney. Honest and straightforward. A girl gets so tired of wolves.
6: Yeah, I found out a long time ago that it doesn't pay to be a wolf. I tried to kiss a girl once and got my face slapped.
7: Well, Bob, you never told me that.
6: I don't like to drag my sister's name through the mud.
7: Oh, by the way, Marie, I wanted to ask... Oh.
11: Hey, Hollywood Beach Boy.
10: Oh, it's my husband. You're home early, dear. What happened? Run out of bullets?
11: I still got some for White Fang there.
10: Oh, don't be silly, dear. The boys and I were just talking. They're going to rent out one of their rooms.
11: Renting a room? I hope you swept out all the fur, Lobo.
7: Fur?
11: Yeah, ain't this your season to shed?
6: I'll tell him off before he runs out of bullets again.
7: Now, look at here, Hogan.
11: Just a second. I'll come closer so I can hear you.
7: Good idea.
1: Well?
7: Hogan!
1: Now listen, you guys. You better get back in your own house, see? Because if you don't get back in your own house, you know what I'm gonna do.
7: Wants to know what he's going to do.
6: Well, boy, you sure scared him, Hal.
7: Forget Hogan, Bob. He thinks he's... Who's that?
6: Hey, Hal, somebody just came in the back door.
7: Yeah, probably that little kid who lives in the back of us.
6: Yeah, maybe he ran out of bullets, huh?
7: Yeah.
12: Hello, mister.
7: Look, I don't want to talk to you, kid. Every time you come around here, we get into an argument and it ends up in a fist fight. And you're not my size.
12: I'm sorry, mister. I didn't mean to knock you down last week.
7: Bob, you can talk to him if you want to. The kid makes me nervous. If anybody shows up for the room, I'll be in the breakfast nook shaving.
12: Hello.
6: Hello. What's those tickets you got in your hand, little boy?
12: Oh, I'm selling chances for a dollar. Buy a ticket, and if your number's drawn, you win a cash prize.
6: A dollar a chance, huh? What's the prize?
12: 50 cents.
6: That's fair. Who's sponsoring it?
12: Some of my school teachers.
6: Well, what are they going to buy?
12: A school.
6: Well, let me see if I have enough money to buy a ticket. Let's see here. Nope. Here's all the money I got. See, no dollar.
12: You got 4 quarters, then.
6: Oh, okay, if you want to trust me for the rest.
12: Sure, glad to. Here's your ticket and thanks.
6: Okay, hey, wait a minute. I want to tell you something. I bet you didn't know this about the corduroy pants you're wearing. If you run your fingernail over the corduroy, it makes a little whistle.
12: I know. At music school, I've been taking pants lessons.
7: I see the little monster's gone.
6: Al, you shouldn't talk like that. Someday you may be a child.
7: Sure I will, Bob. I can see myself at 96, playing with my little bearded tinker toys.
6: Oh, what are you going to do now, Al?
7: We're going to wait here for some boarders to come.
6: Yeah, but suppose they don't come?
7: They'll come, Bob.
6: Yeah, but suppose they don't come?
7: I just told you they will come.
6: But suppose they don't come?
7: They will come, so stop saying they won't come because they will come.
6: Do you really think so?
7: I know so.
6: Yeah, I'm sure they'll come.
7: Certainly. Say, Bob.
6: Yes, Al?
7: Suppose they don't come.
6: Oh, good heavens.
5: Now the Starlighters sing a song they saw in a picture the other night.

0: Bob, it shouldn't be any time at all until our new boarder knocks on our door.
1: But suppose he don't come?
0: Oh, forget that. See, I've got to do a little figuring. Let's see. We need $106 more for the insurance premium.
1: Well, how much could we charge for the room?
0: Well, let's see. We pay $90 a month for the house, right?
2: Left.
0: So, yeah. You must come with me some night. I'm going to have a script embalming. So we'll be fair about this and not make a cent profit. We'll charge them $90 a month for the room. Right?
1: Sideways. I'll switch.
0: Good. Uh-huh. There it is, Bob. There's our border. Now, be on your best behavior. Tighten your tie.
1: Okay. How's this?
0: A little tighter, Bob.
1: All right. How's this, Al?
0: A little tighter, Bob.
3: How's this, Al?
0: That's fine. I'll go to the door. Yes, sir?
4: That's my six. You have a room for rent?
0: That's right, Mr.
4: Dr. Philip Darby, formerly with the Orthopedic Hospital in Orthopedic, Illinois.
0: Well, I'm Hal March, Dr. Darby. Won't you come in?
4: Thank you.
0: Very nice in here.
4: Who's your little friend with the bulging eyes and swollen purple face?
3: I'm Bob Sweeney.
0: Bob, loosen your tie.
3: Okay, yeah.
1: That's much better. I've been breathing for so long, it's kind of hard to break the habit.
0: Now, this is Dr. Darby, Bob. He's here to see about the room.
1: Oh, gee, a doctor. How long have you been a doctor, Doctor?
4: Well, it's here. 3 years, brain surgeon, Chicago General Hospital. 2 years, liver specialist, New York Hospital. 6 years, bone specialist, Mayo Brothers Clinic. 11 years altogether, and I've performed about 8,612 operations.
0: That's amazing. What medical school did you go to, Doctor?
4: Oh, I didn't go to medical school.
0: You didn't?
4: No, medicine's just a hobby with me. However, I'm not performing operations anymore.
1: Oh, you're not?
4: No, too much red tape connected with it. Little things, like a license. I've gone into the field of chemistry now. You might call me a gentleman chemist.
0: Very well, Dr. Darby. Now, would you like the room or not? The price is $90 a month, first month's rent in advance.
4: $90 a month. That's for one room.
0: Correct.
4: $90 a month.
0: Yep.
4: One room.
0: Right.
4: Tell me, is this your first offense?
1: Yes, Your Honor. Yes, Your Honor. Try it again. Yes, Your Honor.
4: That's cheap. $90 in advance. Could you wait a moment while I call my broker?
0: Oh, certainly.
4: And where's your phone?
1: It's over there in the phone book.
4: Thank you. Hello, Nicholas. Dr. Darby. How does Spanish Queen look in the third? I see 9-1, is it? Excellent. And Nicholas, did you administer the therapy I prescribed? Yeah. That's right, a hopped-up woodpecker under the saddle. Put 10 on the nasal channel for me and call me back. FR9876, yeah. Goodbye, Nicholas.
0: Well, Dr. Darby, are you going to take the room or not?
4: The tidings will come from Nicholas.
1: It's really a splendid room, Doctor, and you're entitled to use the rug.
0: Oh, the phone. Pardon
4: me. Oh, don't bother. It's probably for me. Hello, Dr. Darby's residence. Oh, yes, Nicholas. Uh-huh. Well, I see. How did the horse win so fast? Oh, he ran. All right, thank you very much, Nicholas. Gentlemen.
1: Yes?
4: Meet your new boarder.
0: Fine. Now the $90 advance rent, Doctor.
4: Oh, yes, of course. Is cash all right?
0: Perfectly.
4: Ordinarily, I pay by check, but I seem to have misplaced my list of signatures.
1: Nice fellow, good education.
0: Yeah.
4: So my broker, Nicholas, will pay you just as soon as he comes by with the profits of my latest plunge.
5: Now, where is my room?
0: It's the room right up at the head of the stairs, Doctor.
4: Fine. Now, if you gentlemen will excuse me,
5: I should retire to my room to set up my laboratory.
0: Now, just a minute, Doctor. You aren't going to have chemicals in your room. There's too much danger of explosions.
5: Mr. March, there's absolutely no danger.
0: No?
5: Each of my chemicals has been tested by myself and my ex-partner, Howard.
0: Oh, you had a partner?
5: Oh, yes, a very famous man. He flew around the world.
1: What kind of a plane did he use?
5: No plane. He dropped one of my experiments.
0: Oh, nice.
5: Yeah. How well I remember the last thing he said before his takeoff.
0: What did he say?
5: Oops.
1: Well, Hal, we got our border, and you got the money to pay my insurance. Now, with a little luck, I might get hit by a truck, and the story has a happy ending.
0: Don't say things like that, Bob. Besides, I still need $16.
1: Well, why don't you see if Dr. Darby won't lend you the money, Al? He sounds like a rich man.
0: Darby? Oh, won't hurt to ask him. Yeah, let's see if he is good for a 16-buck loan.
1: All right.
0: I'll just call up to him. Oh, Dr. Darby!
4: Yes, Mr. March?
0: I know this may sound a little too familiar, but could you lend me $16 until Thursday?
4: I don't lend money to nobody.
0: Oh, for crying out loud.

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In our cast tonight were Doris Singleton, Jane Morgan, Hi Everback, Hans Conried, Tommy Bernard, and I'm Bob Lamont.

0: hope you're not hungry, dear Henry, dear Henry. I've just burnt the roast and I've ruined the spuds.
1: Well, that's a nice thing, isn't it? After I've been working...
0: Henry, I've got me secret supply.
1: You don't mean...
0: Polo mints.
1: Yum, yum.
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0: Yes, it's the Baby Snooks Show, starring Fanny Bryce as Baby Snooks with Hanley Stafford as Daddy, Carmen Dragon and his orchestra, and me, Harlow Wilcox. And brought to you each week by Jell-O and Jell-O Pudding. And now to the Higginses of Sycamore Terrace. Well, it's Saturday afternoon, and Daddy has fled from the bustle of his office to the peaceful tranquility of his home.
1: I certainly don't see why you can't, Lancelot. Fred Jackson got his wife a new washing machine. Mrs. Weemish has one. Mrs. Bastion...
2: Dear, I've told you a dozen times I don't know how they do it. My name is on every list in town.
1: Well, they're making them again.
2: I know. They're making new cars, too. Can I get one? That car salesman who used to call me twice a week, remember? I now have to make an appointment to say good morning to him.
1: Well, I just don't understand it.
2: I understand it all right. You can get anything you want if you have enough money to pay for it. Look, when the time comes that I can get you on at list price, you'll have a new washing machine on your hands.
1: Sure, I'll have a new washing machine, but I won't have any hands.
2: Vera, you know how I feel about spending money foolishly. Now, please, dear, let's drop the subject. I want to glance through this encyclopedia. I have some research to do.
1: Lancelot, that isn't a new one, is it?
2: Yes, a beauty too, isn't it? A whole encyclopedia condensed into one volume.
1: Are you joking? We already have two sets of the encyclopedia. 48 books. They take up a whole wall.
2: But, darling, this is condensed into one volume. The salesman said...
1: Oh, now... the salesman. Honestly, Lancelot, sometimes I think your brain is condensed. Well, have fun with your research, Einstein. I've got some washing to do.
2: Oh, women. You can't win. I can't buy an encyclopedia... I can't go to the Centenary Stamp Exhibition. I can't get... Hey, let's see what this has to say about stamps. Squid, squinch, Stafford, stagger, stammer, Stafford. Ah, here we are. Great Scott, what was that? Snooks! Oh, Snooks!
3: Yes, Daddy?
2: What was that noise? What happened?
3: Ropespear just fell off a 20-foot ladder.
2: Ropespear fell off a 20-foot ladder? Did he hurt himself?
3: No. He just fell off the bottom rung.
2: Now, what's the matter with you? Why didn't you tell me that in the first place?
3: Because you look so cute when you're mad.
2: Now, never mind how I look. I'll run along.
3: What are you doing?
2: I'm doing some research.
3: Let me help you, Daddy.
2: No.
3: Let me help you.
2: Look, I don't need any help.
3: I won't be much help.
2: Please, Snooks, go away. Let me work in peace.
3: All right, Daddy. Where'd you put the newspaper?
2: The paper?
3: Mm-hmm.
2: Oh, I must have left it on the bus.
3: Oh.
2: What's the matter now?
3: I wanted to read the funny.
2: Well, they're not here. Read something else.
3: I don't want to read anything else. I want to know if Fearless Father Dick captured any face.
2: Any face? Who's any face?
3: He's a desperate criminal, and he could be anybody. Maybe you're funny face. Maybe I'm any face. Look, I'll pull my face apart. Yuck, yuck.
2: Oh, stop that, Snooks. Listen, I know you're not any face.
3: How can you tell?
2: If you could have any face, you wouldn't be wearing that one.
3: I sure am ugly, ain't I, Daddy?
2: Now, cut it out. A fine commentary on the intellectual level of the country, when all you kids think about is the funnies.
3: Mm-hmm.
2: Why don't you try improving your mind? Why don't you read something worthwhile? Snooks, if you just look in this encyclopedia, you can find the answer to anything you want to know.
3: I can?
2: Yes, I'll show you. What do you want to know?
3: What happened to any face?
2: Oh, I might as well face it. You'll never learn anything because you don't want to learn. But look what you're missing. Each page of this book is a treasure trove of information. Look right here, for instance, light. Do you know how fast light travels?
3: Nope.
2: 186,000 miles per second.
3: Gosh! Where's it going?
2: It isn't going anywhere.
3: Then why isn't it in such a hurry?
2: That's my daughter for you. Lovable, but stupid.
3: Yes, that's me, lovable.
2: Why, just browsing through the encyclopedia is a rewarding experience. Suppose somebody asked you what the capital of Nicaragua is.
3: What is it?
2: It's right here. Managua. Or suppose somebody asked you to name the chemical symbols for sulfuric acid. It's right here.
3: Uh-huh.
2: H2SO4.
3: Imagine that.
2: Or somebody... we'll say somebody stopped you.
3: Uh-huh.
2: And asked you what president of the United States served only 1 month. Uh-huh. What would you say?
3: William Henry Harrison.
2: William Henry... Huh? How did you know that?
3: I'm looking over your shoulder.
2: Oh, I might have known. Well, run along now. I've got work to do.
1: Oh, Lancelot, would you mind running an errand for me?
2: Vera, can't you send Snokes? I'm trying to finish something.
1: Look, Lancelot, it won't kill you to take 10 minutes off. Drive over to the market and get me some soap flakes. I want to get these things out on the line before the sun goes down.
2: Oh, all right. Come on, Snokes. Try to get anything accomplished in this house.

0: It's only by application that we assimilate culture, Snooks.
1: Mm-hmm.
0: You can improve your mind by just sitting down 15 minutes a day with a good book.
1: Without reading it?
0: Oh, that does it. I give up on you. Come on, here's the market.
2: Pardon me, sir.
0: Yes?
2: I'm conducting a sidewalk radio quiz. We're going on the air in a minute. Would you mind sticking around and answering a few questions?
0: Oh, sorry, old man. I'd like to, but I'm in a hurry.
2: Well, thanks just the same.
0: Come on, Snooks.
1: Who was that man, Daddy?
0: You heard him. He's a radio announcer.
1: Well, what's he doing out in the street?
0: Look, I didn't have time to answer his questions, and I haven't got time to answer yours. Here's the grocery department.
1: Mm-hmm.
0: Now, what was it Mummy wanted?
1: Bran flakes.
0: Oh, yes. No. Soap flakes.
1: What's the difference?
0: I'll show you at breakfast tomorrow. And don't walk so close to that counter.
1: Why?
0: Because those soup cans are arranged in a pyramid. And if you touch it, they'll... Oh, oh. What's the matter with you?
1: You're right.
0: Must you put your grubby little hands on everything? Help me get these cans up.
1: I didn't mean it, Daddy.
0: You never mean anything.
2: Hello there, Daddy. Hello, Snooks.
1: Hello, Mr. Wilcox.
0: Hi, Harlow.
2: Let me give you a hand, Daddy. I'm an expert at building these grocery displays. I just built that one over there.
1: Which one?
0: There's a $64 question for you.
2: The Jell-O pudding display, Snooks. See, there's Jell-O vanilla pudding.
1: Yeah.
2: There's Jell-O butterscotch pudding.
1: How do you like that?
2: There's Jell-O chocolate pudding.
1: Yeah, right on the tip top. Oh, boy.
0: Snooks, stay away from that display.
2: Oh, come on, Daddy. It's hard to tell anyone to stay away from Jell-O pudding. It's so delicious. All three flavors have a real homemade goodness. Jell-O vanilla pudding is so rich and distinctive. Jell-O butterscotch pudding has such an old-time buttery brown sugar taste. And Jell-O chocolate pudding is such a swell chocolatey treat.
1: Yeah, oh, it's so delicious.
2: And those three Jell-O puddings are so easy to make. They cook to satiny perfection in just about 5 minutes. And they're nourishing, made with milk. Boy, I'll bet that Jell-O pudding display doesn't last long. All the customers will be after it.
0: Oh, that's fine, Harlow. Now let's finish this pyramid that Snooks knocked over. Here's the last can.
2: Ah, there we are. The pyramid's as good as new.
0: And for goodness sake, Snooks, don't bump into it again.
1: I didn't bump into it. All I did was just touch this little can down here.
0: Look out!
1: No! I couldn't help it, Daddy.
0: Oh, get out of here. Go out in the car and wait for me. And don't knock over any buildings.
1: I'll try.

0: right, sir. Now, here's a question for you. Answer it correctly and win two tickets for any of our broadcasts. What was Mark Twain's real name?
1: Mark who?
0: Twain. I'll give you a hint. Sam? Samuel?
1: Oh, yeah. Samuel Goldwyn.
0: I'm sorry, sir. It's Samuel Clemens. Certainly you've heard of Samuel Clemens.
1: I never even heard of Mark Twain.
0: Step in a little closer, please, ladies and gentlemen. We're blocking traffic. Now, here's another question. And remember, these are all taken from the new condensed version of the encyclopedia. What president of the United States served only 1 month? Now, that's a tough one. Any volunteers?
2: I know it, mister.
0: Well, the little girl thinks she knows it. All right, little girl. What president of the United States served only 1 month?
2: William Henry Harrison.
0: Well, that's very good. Well, here's two broadcast tickets for you. Now, ladies and gentlemen, here's our next question. What are the chemical symbols for sulfuric acid? Oh, come now. Someone must know it.
2: I know it, mister.
0: The little girl again. All right, child. What's the answer?
2: H2SO4.
0: Perfect. H2SO4. That's amazing. What's your name, little girl?
2: Smokes Higgins.
0: Where do you live?
2: 455 South Elm.
0: And how do you happen to know so much?
2: Because I take time to improve my mind.
0: Well, you certainly are an unusual child, isn't she, folks? Well, that concludes our sidewalk quiz, ladies and gentlemen. We'll be back.
3: I tell you, Vera, I just don't know what to do about that kid. She seems to know less and less every day.
4: Well, maybe she'll snap out of it, dear. She's upstairs studying now.
3: Studying, but she never learns anything. You should have seen her at the grocery store today. Knocked down a whole pyramid of cans. And as soon as I got them up, bang, she knocked them down again.
4: Oh, dear. Well, I'm worried about her, too. Maybe we should get her a private tutor.
3: We'll have to if we want her to be able to read and write by the time she's 21. I hate to think she's stupid, Vera, but everything points in that direction.
4: Well, she's still very young, dear. She'll change.
3: I hope so. Hello?
5: Hello. Am I speaking to Mr. Higgins?
3: Yes?
5: This is Mr. Clark of Columbia Broadcasting System. You have a daughter named Snooks Higgins?
3: Yes.
5: Well, she was on one of our sidewalk programs today, and I must say she's a most outstanding and unusual young lady.
4: Huh?
5: In all our experience, we've never run across a more alert, intelligent, or better-informed child.
3: Are you sure you have the right Higgins?
5: Her name is Snooks, isn't it?
3: Yes.
5: 455 South Elm.
3: That's right.
5: Well, you ought to feel very proud, sir. The reason I'm calling is, we'd like to use her as guest star on our Miracle Children program tomorrow night.
3: Miracle Children?
5: Yes. As you know, it's like the Quiz Kids. All the brightest little minds we can find competing with each other.
3: Oh, now, I don't think Snooks had better get mixed up in that.
5: Oh, you may be sorry, Mr. Higgins. There are some wonderful prizes, and I think your daughter could run away with them.
3: Well, she might run away with them, all right. But I don't see how she could win them.
5: Well, there's a bicycle, a set of the encyclopedia, and a grand prize of a new electric washing machine.
3: You don't say. A washing machine.
5: Do you think you might reconsider, Mr. Higgins?
3: Well, I don't understand it, but what time shall I have her there?
5: 8 o'clock sharp, and thank you very much.
3: Thank you, Mr. Clark. Goodbye.
5: Goodbye, Mr. Higgins. Oh, yes, I can give you this much help. It was announced last week one of the groups of questions this week will be about Abraham Lincoln.
3: Oh, thanks a lot. Goodbye.
4: What's the matter, Lancelot? You look dazed.
3: You won't believe it, Vera. But a man just called from the broadcasting company and wants Snooks to appear on a quiz program. He said she was one of the smartest children he'd ever encountered.
4: No.
3: Yes.
4: Who is this man? What does he do?
3: I don't know. He must be a vice president.
2: I'm tired, Daddy.
3: Oh, nonsense. It's only 2 o'clock in the morning. Now, come on, let's review what we've learned about Abraham Lincoln. When was he born?
2: I don't know.
3: When did he become president?
2: I don't know.
3: What do you know?
2: I'm tired.
3: Well, you're not going to bed till you've learned the answers to these questions.
2: I'm too young for you to keep me up this late.
3: Oh, don't give me that. When you were only 6 months old, you used to keep me up all night, and you did all right. Now, let's get to work. Who did Lincoln marry?
2: he married a toad.
3: Not toad! Todd! Mary Todd became Mrs. Lincoln.
2: Oh.
3: After he became president, a great war broke out. Who did Mr. Lincoln fight with?
2: Mrs. Lincoln.
3: No. The Southern Confederacy.
2: Oh.
3: Look, I don't understand you. Don't you want to win a washing machine for Mummy?
2: Yes, Daddy.
3: You want to get up there and make a fool of yourself?
2: No, Daddy.
3: Well, we've been cramming for 6 hours. It's time you learned something about this man.
2: What man?
3: Who have we been talking about?
2: Don't you know either?
3: Certainly I know. Every time you look at a penny, you see his face.
2: Oh, him!
3: Yes. What's his name?
2: E. Pluribus Unum.
3: No, Abraham Lincoln.
2: Who was he?
3: He was the 16th president of the United States. And he was born in the backwoods of Kentucky. Is that clear?
2: Uh-huh.
3: Well, would you mind repeating it to me?
2: He was the 16th president of the United States, and he was born backwards.
3: Not backwards! In the backwoods! Ah, what he says, oh!
4: That's not. For heaven's sake, what's going on here?
3: I'm trying to cram some information into this cantaloupe our chai uses for a hat.
4: Well, calm down, for heaven's sake. You're waking up the whole neighborhood. Somebody's liable to send the police over.
3: All right, Vera, go back to bed. We'll be just a few minutes longer.
4: Well, hurry.
3: Now, look, Snooks, are you going to cooperate or aren't you?
2: Yes, Daddy.
3: A man calls up and says you're a mental giant. How he got this fantastic idea, I'll never know. But let's capitalize on it.
2: All right, Daddy.
3: Even if you don't win this quiz, knowing about a great man like Lincoln should give you an example to pattern your life after.
2: I don't know what you mean.
3: Well, I'll tell you what I mean. Lincoln worked hard to improve himself,
2: mm-hmm.
3: even in boyhood. He read every book he could find. He did his lessons by the light of a fire. Why, when Lincoln was your age, he walked 7 miles to school.
2: When he was your age, he was president.
3: Never mind the wisecracks. Now, let's continue. Come on, Snooks, right down this hall.
2: Think we're going into the studio?
3: Yes, but first we have to drop into Mr. Clark's office.
2: Mm-hmm.
3: We have to sign some papers before you go on the air.
2: Mm-hmm.
3: Here it is. Now remember, Snooks, keep your mouth shut.
2: Why?
3: Because this guy has an idea you're a genius.
2: Oh.
3: I don't want to disillusion him before the show starts. Oh, Mr. Clark, I'm Mr. Higgins.
6: Oh, yes, yes. Come in, won't you? Glad to see you. And this must be Snooks. Hello, Snooks. I said, hello, Snooks. Why don't you answer me?
2: I don't want to disillusion you.
3: Note the use of the word disillusion, Mr. Clark.
2: Yes.
3: 4 syllables.
6: I know. There's nothing your child can do that'll amaze me.
2: Want a bet?
7: Hello, Mr. Clark. I'm sorry I'm late.
6: Oh, come in, Red. Meet your guest star for tonight. Red Preston, this is Mr. Higgins and his daughter, Snooks.
3: How do you do?
7: Oh, yes. I've heard a lot about your daughter, Mr. Higgins. I hope she does you some good this evening.
6: You'd better hurry, Mr. Higgins. They're waiting for you backstage in Studio B.
3: Oh, thank you. Come on, Snooks. Nice to have met you, Mr. Preston.
7: Yes, so long. See you inside, Snooks, and you can show me your IQ.
2: I didn't bring it with me.
3: Come on.
7: Well, it's just about 10 minutes till showtime. I better rush out and start the warm-up. You got that list of questions and answers for me?
6: Yes, right here, Red. That's funny. They were on my desk. Just a minute.
8: Yes, Mr. Clark?
6: Miss Davis, did you take that list of quiz questions off my desk?
8: No, sir.
6: That's strange. Well, bring me another copy from the file right away. Mr. Preston's in a hurry.
8: Yes, Mr. Clark.
6: Funny. Now, where could those questions have disappeared to?

0: questions have disappeared to. Well, Snooks may have Daddy worried at this point, but as far as I'm concerned, she always has the right answer. Whenever I ask, what's your very favorite dessert, Snooks always says Jell-O. She loves it, fixed anyway. 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And now to Snook's guest appearance on the Miracle Children Quiz Program. The missing set of questions and answers has not turned up, although I must say that Snooks looks strangely confident as she and the other contestants sit at their little desks, each of which has a microphone on it. Mummy and Daddy are just entering the client's booth.
1: Right in here, Vera. This is the client's booth. See, it's all glass enclosed.
2: I feel like a goldfish.
1: We can hear the program through this speaker here and watch the stage at the same time.
2: I'm so nervous. Do you think Snooks has a chance?
1: Frankly, no. But this is the Miracle Children program. Maybe a miracle will happen.
2: Why can't we hear anything, Lancelot? I see lips moving out there and people applauding, but I can't hear anything.
1: What? Oh, I forgot to turn on the speaker.
3: And brought to you each Friday night at this time.
1: There.
3: And now for our first question. Pay attention, kids, because this is a really tough one. What is the name of the process by which a liquid tends to flow toward a less dense liquid through a semi-permeable membrane? Well, I see our guest Snooks Higgins has her hand up. What is it, Snooks?
4: Osmosis.
3: Absolutely right.
1: I don't understand it. I didn't even know that myself.
3: And now for the next question, our real sticker. Who said the power to annul a law of the United States, assumed by one state, contradicts the letter of the Constitution? Jackie, is your hand up? No? Marie?
5: No, Mr. Preston.
6: I have my hand up.
3: Well, Snooks again. Who was it, Snooks?
6: Andrew Jackson.
3: Right again!
1: Well, I'll be a monkey's uncle.
3: And now here's the next question.
6: It lasted from 1861 to 1865.
3: Right again!
1: This is utterly fantastic. For 20 minutes, she's given the right answer to every question.
2: Well, maybe we've been underestimating her, Lancelot. Doesn't she look cute? And I've never seen her so modest. She keeps looking down at her lap all the time.
1: Quiet, I want to hear this.
3: Now, here comes another toughie, kids. Now, on your toes, you're all being shown up by your little guest tonight. Listen closely. In what year did Lord Nelson fight the Battle of Trafalgar? Well, Snooks has her hand up again. All right, tell us, Snooks.
6: October the 20th, 1805.
3: Right again. Well, this is amazing. The child got the month and year correct, and she only missed the date by one day. It was October 21st, not October 20th. What's the matter, Snooks? Your memory not very good?
6: No. The light's not so very good.
3: Pardon me a moment, ladies and gentlemen. Something unusual has come up here.
2: What's going on out there?
1: Why, it's Mr. Clark. He's whispering to the MC.
2: Now he's talking to Snooks. What's that thing he's taking off her lap?
1: Looks like a piece of paper. I wonder what this is all about.
2: We'll know soon enough. He's coming in here.
7: Well, Mr. Higgins, I'm surprised.
1: So am I, Mr. Clark. I didn't think she'd do that well.
7: How could she help doing well with a list of questions and answers in her lap?
2: No.
7: They were deliberately taken from my office.
1: Taken from your office? Oh, there must be some mistake. I assure you.
7: I am not interested in placing the blame, sir. All I want is a fair test of knowledge. We'll see how well your daughter does from now on, without the answers. I've instructed Mr. Preston to direct the hardest questions at her.
2: Oh, dear. I knew something was wrong. Turn that speaker up, Lancelot, and let's hear the rest of this.
1: Okay. Well, I...

0: don't have much time left, so I'll skip to the most difficult part of the program. It's a memory test. Now, I'm going to read to each one of you children in turn a little story. When I finish, I want you to tell back to me as much as you can remember. All right, we'll let our guest, Snooks Higgins, go first. Ready, Snooks?
1: Uh-huh.
0: All right, here's the story. During the reign of King John, in the small English hamlet of Wapping-on-Thames, there lived a one-legged Cockney wheelwright.
1: What's a wheelwright?
0: A wheelwright is a man who makes wheels.
1: Only right wheels?
0: No, oh, he also makes left wheels.
1: Oh, why don't they call him Wheel Left?
0: Yeah. That has nothing to do with the story. May I continue?
1: Yes, sir.
0: Now, the wheelwright's name was Thomas Smythe Bedlington.
1: Why?
0: How should I know why?
1: Well, it's your story.
0: Well, it's my story, but you're supposed to be listening to it. Now, let's understand each other. That was his name.
1: What was his name?
0: Now, one day, he left his house and started walking down the street. And
1: where was he going?
0: It doesn't make any difference where he was going. He wasn't going anyplace.
1: Then why did he leave his house?
0: Because he felt like it.
1: Tom
0: did.
1: Tom who?
0: Thomas Smythe Bedlington! Supposed to be asking the question.
1: Well, I ain't stopping you.
0: Yeah. All right, for the last time. During the reign of King Bedlington, in the small English Thames, lived a one-wheeled cockney legwright.
1: Is that recess?
0: No, it's the end of the show, and thank heavens for that. Now, ladies and gentlemen, we just have time left for our studio audience to choose the grand prize winner by their applause. Before I start holding my hand over the contestants' heads, however, I must call your attention to the fact that during the first 20 minutes of the show, this Higgins child had the list of answers in her lap.
1: I did not.
0: Oh, you didn't?
1: No, I had them in my pocket.
0: Well, never mind. I don't want to get started with you again. All right, ladies and gentlemen, I'm holding my hand over contestant Arnold Robertson. Yeah, Arnold Robertson, ladies and gentlemen. You didn't get to hear him tonight, but he's an awfully bright boy. Yeah, very well. Marie Norton. Remember her? She said no, Mr. Preston, earlier in the program. Okay, Jackie Phillips. Hey, Jackie Phillips! And, of course, the last contestant, Snooks Higgins.
2: How do you like that? Great work, Snooks. Great work.
1: I got the washing machine for you, Mommy.
3: Well, Snooks has done it again. She's really unpredictable. And next week, she'll be back with us again in just as much trouble as ever. Be sure to listen. Until then, remember Jell-O and Jell-O pudding. Snooks, you have a way for us to remember it. How does it go?
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I wonder how many of us are fully aware of the crisis in our school system today. Schools are understaffed, classrooms overcrowded, buildings and equipment inadequate and in need of repair. And some of our best teachers driven out of the teaching profession by these conditions and lack of public interest in the terrific job they're called upon to do. And the victims of this crisis are your children. 28 million boys and girls are receiving inferior educations, which means damage to your future peace and prosperity. Now, we can help this situation by joining and working with local groups, such as the parent teachers' organizations. We can let the teachers know that we appreciate the vital importance of their services. Be sure to listen to The Thin Man, which follows in just 1 minute. Harlow Wilcox speaking. This is CBS, the Columbia Broadcasting System.

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1: Thank you, Claudia. 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

Thank you very much, Fats. 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We open the big broadcast with a song written by Sidney Mitchell and Lou Pollock for the Shirley Temple picture Captain January at the Codfish Ball. Edith Wright with Tommy Dorsey's Clam Bake 7 in 1936. From April 1935, we heard Henry Allen and his orchestra, Chew Berry on the tenor, Dickie Wells trombone, I'll Never Say Never Again, Again. Up next on the big broadcast, an Erno Rappé-Lou Pollock collaboration, Weston Vaughn, Guy Lombardo, his Royal Canadians, 1927, and Charmaine.

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Two songs written by Lou Pollack. First, Charmaine, Wes Vaughn, Guy Lombardo, and his Royal Canadians in 1927. From February 1929, Red Nichols directing the Louisiana Rhythm Kings. They included Glenn Miller and Fud Livingston. That's a plenty. Lou Pollack, he wrote that back in 1914. That was his first big hit. He was born in New York City June 16th, 1895. Had success writing songs until just before his death in Hollywood. January 18th, 1946. Al Dubin lyrics. The trombone of Dickie Wells, Gene Cardos and his orchestra, the clarinet, baritone sax, and singing of Clarence Hutchinrider, ukulele, Cliff Edwards, Lou Pollack, and your requests, all on tonight's big broadcast on 90.7 FM, WFUV, New York. 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Me, I'm Rich Connett, a youth and handsome star of the big broadcast, a program for the old and the old at heart. And if you're listening for the first time this evening, welcome to the big broadcast radio family of the air. Bob Hope turned 98 last month. Here's a song that he and Shirley Ross performed in the picture, Thanks for the Memory. Harry Sosnick's orchestra recording in Los Angeles in 1938.

0: the cozy chair,
1: picking on a wishbone from the Frigidaire. Two sleepy people with nothing to say,
0: and too much in love to break away.
1: Do you remember the nights we used to linger in the hall?
0: Yeah, Father didn't like you at all.
1: Whatever happened to him?
0: Remember the reason why we married in the fall?
1: To rent this little nest and get a bit of rest.
0: Well, here we are.

0: early life, and too much in love to say goodnight.
1: Here we are. Gee, don't we look a mess? Oh.
0: Lipstick on my collar.
1: And wrinkles in my dress. Two sleepy people by dawn's early light, and too much in love to say goodnight.
0: Here we are, crazy in the head. Gee, your eyes are gorgeous.
1: Yeah.
0: Even when they're red.
1: Hmm.
0: Two sleepy people who know very well
1: they're too much in love to break the spell.
0: Do you remember the nights we used to cuddle in the car?
1: Uh-huh.
0: Watching every last fading star.
1: And remember, the doctor said your health was under par.
0: And you, my little snooks, were ruining your looks.
1: Well, here we are.

0: The Connoisseurs, crooning with Roger Wolf Kahn and his orchestra, November 1932. And it don't mean a thing. On clarinet, Artie Shaw. He turned 91 back on May 23rd. Before that, an Al Dubin, Harry Warren song from the picture 20 Million Sweethearts, Fair and Warmer. Dick Powell with Ted Fiorito's orchestra in 1934. From 1938, we heard Bob Hope and Shirley Ross and a Hoagie Carmichael song, Two Sleepy People. Bob Hope turned 98 in May. I'm Rich Connedy, and this is The Big Broadcast, Sunday nights 8 until midnight on WFUV New York. 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Coming up at about a quarter to nine, Crooner's Corner with Connie Boswell, Bob Crosby, Lee Morris, and Clarence Hutchinrider. And about an hour after that, quarter to ten, songs about Measures of Time.
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0: Oh, come in, Smithers. What is it? Speak up, boy. Orange juice.
1: No, sir. New Kellogg's Rise and Shine.
0: Hey, fiendish.
1: And look at this, sir.
0: No peel, no pips, and it's got vitamin C. Well, Smithers, I suppose this is it.
1: What are you doing, sir?
0: Thank you, Governor. Wife and three pips to support. Thank you.
2: New Kellogg's Rise and Shine. Now tastes as good as orange juice.
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0: Oh, come in, Smithers. What is it? Speak up, boy. Orange juice.
1: No, sir. New Kellogg's Rise and Shine.
0: Hey, fiendish.
1: And look at this, sir.
0: No peel, no pips, and it's got vitamin C. Well, Smithers, I suppose this is it.
1: What are you doing, sir?
0: Thank you, Governor. Wife and three pips to support. Thank you.
2: New Kellogg's Rise and Shine. Now tastes as good as orange juice.
3: I hope you're not hungry, dear Henry, dear Henry. 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
3: Polo mints.
6: Yum, yum.
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0: in a bad week.
1: Hey. Oh. Thank you. People. Yes, hello, I'm Steve Funn.
2: And I'm Hugh Dennis.
1: And we're back with more tales of sorrow and woe from news stories across the globe. People whose fortunes have plummeted faster than ITV's Saturday night ratings.
2: Yep. The sort of people who find their journey through life is being chauffeur-driven by the presenter of Police Camera Telegraph Poll.
1: Helping us sift through the wreckage and examine the evidence, please welcome...
2: Police Camera Line-Up, Toby Longworth.
1: Script microphone stand-up, Sue Perkins.
2: And guitar plectrum accident, Mitch Benn.
1: And, as always, having just arrived back from Glastonbury in his converted 1976 pop-top VW camper, it's our man with the sound effects, Van Man. Van Man, give us the sound of commuters reacting to Connex trains losing their franchise. Sadly, though, Van Man, as ever, has it wrong. That was, in fact, the sound of Britain's fox population.
2: But now, have you had a bad week? Did you mention the war in the European Parliament? Has your Irish accent been voted less credible than Dick Van Dyke's Cockney? Or are you simply a binging ginger whinger who's been screwed by Virgin? If you are, get ready to be cheered up as we embark on our search for the winner of our coveted...
3: Yeah, worst week of the week award, awarded weekly on a week-by-week basis. Big honour.
1: Thanks, Sean. But first, time for the roundup of bad weeks that we call...
4: It's a lovely holiday with Mayor Roy.
1: That was miles better than Dick Van Dyke. Yes, bad week roundup, those genuine news items that we couldn't fit in anywhere else. Starting with...
5: Mary, Mary, face so scary.
1: Following the revelation in court that Mary Archer had secret cosmetic surgery, it's rumoured that husband Jeffrey is also planning a facelift, and if it goes okay, he might have the other one done too.
5: The Shore must go off.
1: Former soap star Tracy Shore, who's currently in Shakespeare, has claimed that she didn't turn up for rehearsals tipsy and claims that she loves all four gentlemen of Verona.
6: Real meet a pain.
2: While visiting Professor Stephen Hawking, Jim Carrey was run over by his host's wheelchair. He suffered some minor bruising, but gained three brand new facial expressions.
6: Big bother.
1: After complaints of boredom, TV bosses have devised a way of sexing up Big Brother. Alistair Campbell enters the house on Monday.
5: Deals on wheels.
2: The Tories have announced new policies to woo the motorists. If elected, they promise to scrap the M4 bus lane, raise motorway speed limits to 80, and put Michael Bortillo in a bridge support on the M25.
1: That's the end of the bad week roundup, and let's get on with...
5: Section one.
1: And we begin with you.
2: It's been a bad week for beetle-haired, bespectacled, multimillionaire short bloke Bernie Eccleston. Michael Schumacher is still winning the Formula One World Championship in spite of Bernie's rule changes. Bernie's not happy about it. He just wants to...
7: Stop the pigeon! Stop the pigeon! Stop the pigeon! Stop the pigeon!
2: Actually, thank you, Bear Man, but that isn't why Bernie's had a bad week. No, it's something rather more mundane. Bernie's had a bad week because the wheels of his silver Mercedes were stolen while the car was parked outside his Chelsea home. Now, I'm not sure, really, how sorry one should feel for a man whose bank have had to build an extension to keep his cash in. It's still a great story, largely because his crime, which we've all seen, haven't we, all over the country, everywhere, has come as such a shock to the residents of this particular corner of Chelsea. Hence the comment of one neighbour.
8: I spotted the car at 7 a.m. on Thursday. The wheels were gone, and whoever had done it had very cleverly put a brick under the car.
2: A brick?
8: Yes, a brick.
2: Gosh, I've never heard the like. The neighbour went on...
8: We do get crime round here. Last year, someone stole...
2: What do you think he's going to say? My wallet? The bag from my wife as she walked down the street? My car radio? No.
8: A timer from my sprinkler system.
2: Chelsea, you see.
8: The odd pot plant also goes missing, but we've never seen this.
2: Well, welcome to modern Britain, mate. It's easy come, easy go. Well, it is for Bernie, anyway. When he was phoned in Germany and told that his silver Mercedes was on bricks, he said...
9: Do I own a silver Mercedes?
2: He couldn't remember. I bet the thief wishes he'd nicked the whole car now. No one would ever have noticed. Still, Bernie's taken it all on board and may yet incorporate another rule change into next season's World Championship.
10: And in comes the Ferrari. We knew they would stop after 20 to 22 laps with that fuel load. Off come the wheels, out come the brakes, and off run the mechanics.
2: So that's my candidate, Bernie Eccleston, ladies
1: and gentlemen. Bernie Eccleston. Now, it's been a bad week for drunks, ladies and gentlemen, but if you're a drunk, you probably knew that, didn't you? Which is why you've been drinking, to forget. So I'm going to remind you, you're having a bad week. Why? You'll no doubt finally get round to asking, having exhausted all the other more pressing questions, such as, where am I? Who are you? And are you sure it was me? Then I'll tell you. I'll tell you why you're having a bad week, shall I? It's because someone is about to publish a magazine devoted to drunkenness. It's called Modern Drunkard. It's a marvellous magazine. It has a really easy crossword. It has a problem page.
8: Dear sir, I can't stand up.
1: There's an article in the summer edition called Guys, How to Get a Six-Pack for the Beach. There's a recipe page. This week it's 14 slices of toast and a bowl of dry cornflakes. Editor Frank Rich of Denver, Colorado, described the magazine as...
0: a magazine for drunks, about drugs, and written by drunks.
1: Which is nothing new, really. We've had that for years. It's called Hansard. Mr. Rich went on to say...
0: alcohol can be a magnificent source of inspiration.
1: Yes, but can it really? I mean, it's true that Dylan Thomas did write...
8: it was my 13th year to heaven, woke to my hearing from harbour and neighbour wood, and the mussel pooled in the heron priested shore.
1: Yeah, but he also regularly wrote...
8: my friend Billy has a 10-foot willy and he showed it to a girl next door.
11: She thought it was a snake.
1: And hit it with a rake, and now it's only two. Oh, sorry, I had a couple before the show. I've got to stop doing that. Then, of course, there was Winston Churchill, who, after a glass or two, had this famous exchange with Lady Astor.
5: Winston, you're drunk.
12: Madam, you are ugly, but in the morning I shall be sober.
1: Good to see Winston still getting laughs after all these years. But I'd never believed that story. Who ever heard a drunk talking like that? I reckon the exchange probably went more like this.
5: Winston, you're drunk.
12: Oh, shut up, you posh old cow. Who here fancies a curry?
1: Now, when they said no, he said, right, I'm giving India back then. But why do I think that the Modern Drunkard magazine is a bad thing? Is it because it trivialises a serious social problem, ignores the cost of drunkenness, which can be very high indeed, 15 million quid if you're Chris Evans? No, that's not the reason. The reason is because, as Mr. Rich went on to explain...
0: if you look at any list of the greatest politicians, writers and artists that the world has produced, you'll find it was dominated by functioning alcoholics.
1: Well, all the greatest writers and artists the world has produced? Michelangelo, how can you paint the Sistine Chapel ceiling drunk?
13: Hey, Signor Mr. Pope, Your Holiness, I am finished ceiling. What do you think? Very nice,
1: It's also rather hard to believe that all the greatest writers were drunk.
13: I'm okay.
1: Yes, even Michelangelo knows the running jokes from this show. Anyway, so that's my candidate, the readers of As a Newt Statesman. Now,
2: Sue Perkins. Are you going to be doing some singing in this?
14: Like absolutely. I look forward to that. Okay, this next story takes madness, strips it naked and lets it run around with a feather hanging out of its ass. Now, welcome to the island of Vanuatu. That's...
15: Vanuatu.
14: Anyway, the island of Vanuatu has unveiled what it claims is the world's first underwater post office. Yep. Now, it was especially, this post office, especially created by...
15: Vanuatu.
14: Post office to celebrate the 83 island's archipelago status as a marine paradise. The office provides jobs for 4 dive-accredited postal workers who operate in shifts. Now, tourists will be able to use this post office by walking to the marine sanctuary, donning their wetsuits, putting on some underwater breathing apparatus, diving down 3 meters to the underwater fiberglass post office. As somebody regularly has to hold their breath in a post office full of pensioners, the idea of the underwater is not the thing that really bothers me about this. It's the length of the queues.
16: I've been down there for 3 hours now. Will you hold my place in the queue while I nip up for some air?
17: Sure.
16: Oh, damn!
14: So that's my candidate, the underwater post office of
15: Vanuatu.
2: Hey, very good. Yeah. I tell you what, cashier number 3 gets through the customers a lot quicker than any other cashier. Yeah.
1: Considering only one of us can sing, it's about time we let him, I think. Mitch.
11: It's been a very bad week for the European Parliament, relations between former allies Italy and Germany, and the art of diplomacy in general.
17: From Venezia to Firenze, they applaud the presidency. Still the MEPs returns the other day. Signori Berlusconi, step up to the microphone, just in case of what baloney he might say. And though many delegates thought it inappropriate that an alleged reprobate should take the stand, to win the minds and hearts, he didn't make the best of starts. He called the German guy a Nazi commandant.

0: Parliament is now full of discontent. What a mess this government has now become. But that's Italian politics. One day in, we're in a fix. And remember, we've got 6 more months to come.
1: Dangerously close to satire.
2: Right, it's been a bad week for pop music. Those weeks are. Now, a group of inmates, this is true, a group of inmates in a Belgian prison have formed a band called Unbreakable. These Belgian cons actually write their own songs. 5 of the songs on the album they've written. The other one was written by one of their guards, which is a bit odd. I find that rather significant because you don't normally collaborate with your guards.
3: Monsieur Fletcher, you wanted to see me.
1: Oh, yes, Monsieur Barraclough. Yeah. It's about this album I'm making, sir.
3: Oh, your criminal record. Oh, sorry, Fletcher.
1: Oh, yeah, very funny, Mr. B. No, see, the thing is, we've got most of the songs, but one of the bands just left unexpected, you know.
3: Oh, well, that was a new release. Oh, sorry.
1: They're getting better anyway. We was wondering if you wanted to help write a song for it, like, you know.
3: Well, I've got a couple of song titles. Dartmoor Than a Feeling. Walk This Hollow Way. Smoke on the Water. No Scrubs.
2: The best thing, though, is that the prison director, Paul Dow, was quoted saying,
4: "It shows prisoners aren't just people who have committed a crime, but people who want to develop their own personality within the community."
2: Yes, that's what I call a long sentence. Pop star, Belgian lags there.
1: Hey. Hey. So that's it, then. That's the end of our first batch of bad weeks. And as always, it's up to Van Man to decide. Who do you reckon from that lot, Van Man? Okay, so cashier number 3, which is underwater post office, goes forward for
2: there we go. Excellent. That concludes section 1, which means it's now time for
5: section 2.
2: It's logical. It usually works. Oh, it's me, is it?
1: Yeah.
2: Oh, right. Oh, okay. We all know America has a very long history of smuggling. Yep, everything from moonshine and Cuban cigars right through to crack cocaine and bootleg Matrix videos. And let's not forget that one of America's greatest ever heroes was a notorious smuggler. Yes, I'm talking about Han Solo, ladies and gentlemen.
6: We've got the whole Imperial battle fleet behind us, Chewie. Here, use this bottle of Listerine. That's better.
2: Well, face it, he's probably got quite bad breath, hasn't he? Anyway, of all smugglers, ladies and gentlemen, of all great American smugglers, one man is in a field of his own, Mr. Richard Eugene Coulson. Smuggles pigeons. Yes, he's a pigeon mule. You see what Van Man did there? Earlier this week, Richard Eugene Coulson was caught trying to smuggle 4 pigeons into Canada. Why? I've no idea, but I guess it's something to do. You've got to remember that Canada is half French. They're cheese-eating surrender mounties. And unlike Americans who like simple, dumb food, like burger, fried chicken, your French like proper food, right? They value pigeon, which is a bit of a delicacy. Makes lovely pie, great for a summer picnic. And the best thing about pigeon pie, of course, you can even leave it behind after the picnic, and it will find its own way home. Anyhow, Richard Eugene Coulson... Richard Eugene Coulson was driving his car across the US-Canada border at a place called Climax, Saskatchewan. I can have a town called Climax. How do I get to Climax, please? Well, you turn right at 4 play and then just keep going, keep going, keep going, keep going, keep going, keep going. There is another place called False Climax. Looks similar, but it's miles away. Anyway.
1: Where's the highest peak in the area.
2: What? He got to Climax, Saskatchewan. Look it up on the map if you don't believe me. When the federal agents pulled him over for a routine inspection.
7: Pull over! Routine inspection!
2: No, actually, it didn't go anything like that. It went more like this.
8: Pull over the next car, McLean. We've got two.
9: Stop the pigeon. Stop the pigeon. Stop the pigeon.
2: There you go. You wait 9 series for Dastardly and Muttley and they crop up twice. Obviously, Richard Eugene Coulson was no patsy, though. He'd taken precautions and he'd hidden the birds somewhere they'd never be found. In the boots? Nope, too obvious. Under the back seat? Too dangerous. In the dove compartment? Too obviously a pun. Just the place a wordplay-savvy policeman would look. No. Richard Eugene Coulson hid the pigeons under his shirt. Yep, There they were. According to the newspaper reports,
5: to keep the birds from flapping around, they've been placed upside down in individual lunch bags.
2: Well, there we go, then. That's the perfect defense in court, isn't it? I'm not a smuggler. I'm just a really bad magician. The report went on.
5: It was later discovered that he had no health certificates for the animals.
2: Why would you worry about a health certificate for a pigeon? One pigeon carries more deadly germs than the entire stockpile of biological warheads so far found in Iraq. Alistair. Not that that's saying much. So Coulson gets slapped with a £1,500 fine, although that's nothing compared to what happened to the pigeons. After hours stuffed up some bloke's shirt in a car, they got seized and then...
5: turned over to the Canadian Food Inspection Agency.
2: Who inspected them, tinly carved them and laid them on a bed of leaves with a light mustard dressing. So, bad week for Richard Eugene Coulson, but probably an even worse one for the pigeons. Now, Sue.
5: Yep, this story takes us to Belgium.
2: Hooray!
5: A place famed for excitement. Dynamism. Creativity. No, I'm so sorry, it's my mistake. I was thinking of Brazil. back to Belgium, anyway, where one adventurer is poised to overcome his lowland doldrums by going on a little sea voyage. But being Belgian, our explorer, Fons Oerlemans, isn't content with travelling by boat or by dinghy or by cruise liner. Oh, no. This Belgian is going to cross the Atlantic in...
10: a bottle.
5: Yep. You heard it. He's going in...
10: a bottle.
5: Fons Oerlemans...
11: hey.
5: Yes. Sorry, the Fons Oerlemans.
11: Hello.
5: Hello. Fons, who's 65, from Antwerp, and certainly could break records for being Antwerp. Thank you very much. He's currently building the six-ton vessel and hopes to set out next year. He told Hit the Laatste News. Surely has to be the newspaper with the most extravagant use of vowels in existence.
12: The casing of the bottle is already finished. Now I've got to install the motor, a kitchen, a bedroom, a navigation system, and so on.
5: But hey, Fons, give us another hey. Then all Fons will need to do is build an enormous ship, stick it in the bottle and set sail. It'll be Mr. Oerlemans' seventh transatlantic voyage in an unconventional craft. He's also sailed to Barbados in a steam boiler and crossed the Atlantic on a truck attached to a raft. What is next? Round the Galapagos in a Tern? The Bay of Biscay in a Breville sandwich toaster? Fons also added...
12: hey, chachi! On the ocean, we always see a lot of floating bottles, which gave me the idea to try it in a bottle.
5: Get into that cafetiere and shut up. Now, I also see a lot of things, I have to say, floating around the British coastline, but it doesn't mean that I want to inflate an enormous used condom, sit myself down it and float around the English Channel. But that's my candidate, Belgian in...
10: a bottle.
2: Oh, I like him.
1: This time in this section for a very quick bad week for a guy called Joel Peterson, who was a would-be pharmacy robber from Wisconsin. It's a normal thing, really. He didn't have a gun, so he decided to pretend that his fingers were a gun. it's been done a million times, but Joel added a unique new twist. He forgot to keep his hand in his coat. he just made his fingers into the shape of a gun and pointed them at the owner, hoping that he had a morbid fear of scissors, paper, stone, and would just hand over whatever he asked for. The owner, of course,

0: The owner, of course, called the police. He put his thumb in his ear and spoke into his little finger.
1: Right, well, that's the end of section two. It was a fairly bizarre selection of candidates. Bandman, who did you like from that lot?
0: So, Belgian bottle man joins underwater post office and goes forward for...
2: The worst week of the week award awarded weekly on a week...
0: Now let's move on to...
3: Section three.
1: Now, it's been a bad week for a Missouri supermarket. Someone shoplifted $60 worth of CDs, perfume, batteries and scissors. That's what, about 40 quid? Not exactly Winona Ryder, is it? In fact, this would just be a rather rubbish bit of petty crime were it not for one rather exceptional feature of how this shoplifter went about their task. They decided on a distraction. What they did was, they went into the supermarket with something hidden up their coat. Now, it was the obvious thing, a swarm of 400 bees. Yep. This is the criminal mind at work. In order to nick 40 quid's worth of stuff, they go to all the trouble of assembling 400 bees, to take quite a long time to start with, and then sticking them all up their coat. Or maybe they just nick the bees to start with by sneaking into a beehive with 400 CDs, batteries and scissors under their coat. Anyway, whatever, they went into the toilets, released the bees, and the reaction of both the staff and the other shoppers was fairly predictable. They said... before running off to phone this show. However, you can't put anything past store manager Lancey Ulrich. She knew what was going on. She told the local paper...
4: I'm sure he did it, so we would be more concerned about the bees than anything else.
1: Brilliant. Well done, Holmes. And what a kick in the teeth for anyone who thought he'd just let the bees out to do their shopping. And it worked, though. The shoplifter escaped in all the confusion, and you do have to admire this as a tactic. A criminal who recruits bees.
5: This is the Sun Preservation Society. This is the Sun
6: Right. We are going to do a job in Missouri. This is Tarquin.
7: Morning.
6: Quentin.
7: Morning.
6: And Nigel.
7: Morning.
6: They will cause a distraction while I load the CDs, perfume, batteries and scissors into the bed.
1: And he did, followed by the magnificent getaway where the bees all escaped in 400 little miniature Mini Coopers. What an image that should happen. Police are baffled, though. Apart from anything else, all bees look the same to them. The store manager described the shoplifter as...
4: white in his early to mid-20s.
1: Yeah, except she doesn't actually know he was white. It's just that that's the colour of a beekeeper's outfit. I think basically what must have happened was that when they saw someone walk into their supermarket head-to-toe in protective clothing, gloves and a huge mask covering their entire face, they thought, oh, hello, Michael Jackson's run out of milk again.
0: It's not as weird an image as assembling 400 bees. You're going to get through a lot of Airfix glue doing that, aren't you? I can't be bothered to paint them. I'll leave them grey.
1: Yeah.
0: Who's next?
1: There's Toby.
8: This story takes place in the town of Joaquin in Washington State in the USA. Yeah. It's a peaceful little place. Ain't much to do. Pass the time. A little fishing in the creek. Maybe whittling a stick. Or if you're Miss Robin Bishop... a little bit of upside-down, topless train dangling. Yeah, that's right. As it hurtled its way through sleepy Joaquin, an engineer on the Puget Sound and Pacific train couldn't help but notice...
9: Hey, there's an upside-down lady with no top on hanging off of the back of our train.
8: And having noticed that, it's not the sort of thing you can put out of your mind. Now, police were alerted. The train was stopped. And the officers approached the upturned woman, who was only wearing a pair of jeans, whereupon she yelled at them...
10: Yaddy, yaddy, yaddy, yaddy, yaddy, yaddy, yaddy.
8: And she threw rocks at them...
9: Ow! Oh! Ow! Stop that, ma'am, and please put those away! Ow!
8: And climbed onto the roof of the train.
10: Yaddy, yaddy, yaddy, yaddy, yaddy.
8: And it was at this point, according to Police Captain Jim Maloney...
11: The officers thought she might have been under the influence of alcohol.
10: Yaddy, yaddy, yaddy, yaddy, yaddy, yaddy, yaddy, yaddy, yaddy, yaddy.
8: He added...
11: We have no idea how she got onto the train.
8: Yeah, obviously the question of why she was on the train, inverted and half-naked, never occurred to them. However, they did what all good cops do when faced with an obviously drunk, deranged, topless train rider. They shot her.
10: Yaddy, yaddy, yaddy, yaddy.
8: No, they didn't. They didn't. They just arrested her and made her week really bad by charging her with trespassing, assault, resisting arrest, being topless, being upside down and saying yaddy, yaddy, yaddy, yaddy, yaddy all the time. So that's my candidate. He might have been under the influence of alcohol, upside down, topless train lady.
1: Ah, oh, we like her. She has a certain something.
0: Now, you know, before you're 30, you're meant to have done lots of things you wouldn't normally do, like bungee jumping, walking the Inca Trail, learning to put up a shelf.

0: having sex with your sister-in-law. Anyway, how do we know that animals don't feel the same pressure? And there's a lot of scope for them. Chickens, for example, can hardly do anything, including the one thing you'd think as birds they should be able to do. That is, fly properly. Their pathetically puny wings being incapable of supporting their immense, clucking, flabby, feathery bulk. I'm a chicken, I can't fly. Meet my friends, Terence the drowning trout and Colin the claustrophobic mole. Sorry, this is something I feel quite strongly about. But anyway, in San Francisco, a man took pity on a chicken. He couldn't see why the chicken should be deprived of the pleasure of flight just because of its pathetic physiognomy. So he sorted out a solution. He strapped a chicken to 100 helium balloons and sent it on a panoramic flight above the city. Actually, I say it was a man. I'm not absolutely sure that the chicken didn't collect Barclaycard profile points and opt for the hot air ballooning. But luckily, though, someone spotted the chicken.
1: Chicken in a basket.
0: They called the cops, and a marksman popped the helium balloons one by one with an air rifle, which must have had an immediate effect on the chicken. Van Man, the chicken before the balloons were popped.
2: Boy, I say boy.
0: Van again, Van Man, the chicken after inhaling helium from the popped balloon.
3: Boy, I say boy.
0: Now, apparently the residents of San Francisco are queuing up to adopt the bird, which has been nicknamed Amelia, after Amelia Earhart, an early aviator who presumably looked like a chicken. But it's unclear whether the bird will be allowed to go. According to Cat Brown, which is at the very least a very insensitive name for someone in charge of a shelter for homeless birds.
4: This is a great chicken. It's a friendly chicken. It's a chicken that is ready for a relationship.
0: Pass me the Paxo. So that's my candidate, the airborne San Francisco chicken. And remember,
5: if you're going to San Francisco, be sure
0: to look for a chicken in the air. It's got everything, that story.
6: Yes, that's very good. So,
0: well, that's the end of that section, yes, isn't it? So Van Man has to decide the final candidate. Who's it going to be?
7: Morning.
6: Ah, is that the man?
0: That's the bee.
6: Shoplifter with the bee.
0: The bee smuggler.
6: The bee smuggling shoplifter.
0: Fantastic.
6: Right, well, I think that means that bee smuggling shoplifter weirdo joins Belgian bottle sailor man and the underwater post office in this week's grand final.
0: Now, audience, it's down to you to decide the winner of
8: the Worst Week of the Week Award, awarded weekly on a week-by-week basis.
6: Yes, Ronnie Scott, people, hit those electronic keypads and pick a Pratt.
0: And it's official, we have a result. And to announce the winner this week, we have ex-golden but still ginger boy Chris Evans. Van Man, the drum roll, please.
9: Oh, where am I? Who was in third place?
0: Belgian Bottle Man.
9: All right. Who was next then?
0: Underwater Post Office.
9: Oh, who won then?
0: Bee Smuggling Shoplifter Weirdo!
6: Well done, this week's winner. The man who released 400 bees in order to steal 40 quid's worth of rubbish. You win this week's Bad Week prize, a subscription to Modern Drunken magazine delivered every week by a chicken on 100 helium balloons.
0: That's it. 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
15: 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Tonight, transcribed from Hollywood, another authentic reenactment of a case from the files of the Texas Rangers.

0: files of the Texas Rangers come these stories based on fact. Only names, dates, and places are fictitious for obvious reasons. The events themselves are a matter of record.
1: Case for tonight, Bad Blood.
2: It is 7 p.m., September 14th, 1950. In an isolated house trailer in the fields on the outskirts of Cheney, Texas, Joe Prager, an aircraft worker, is packing a suitcase. There is a knock on the trailer door.
3: Just a second.
4: Howdy, Joe.
3: Oh, howdy, Russ.
4: Ain't you gonna ask me in?
3: Yeah, sure. Come on in.
4: See you packing already.
3: That's right. What's on your mind, Russ?
4: Well, Joe, I figured 2 weeks is long enough for old friends to be mad at each other. I come to ask you to shake hands.
3: You know, now that you're here, I can't figure just what we've been mad about. Ain't anybody I'd rather shake hands with than you, Russ?
4: You're my boy. But we ain't never gonna talk politics again.
3: Oh, that's a deal.
4: I didn't want you to leave feeling sore at me. Why are you going, anyhow? Why are you pulling out? Your job's solid. You're needed here.
3: Well, I didn't want anybody to know about it yet, but looks like I'm needed someplace else, too.
4: Huh?
3: Here, read this.
4: Well, going back in the Army, huh? I didn't know you stayed on reserve list.
3: I'm on it, all right.
4: You talked to him about this out at the plant. After all, you're married now, you got a kid, you're in essential work. Maybe you could get out of it.
3: I thought about it, Russ, but, well, I don't want to get out of it. I got kind of a funny feeling about it. Feeling I've had ever since the kid was born. Like, well, maybe if I go again now, maybe I can help so he'll never have to go when he grows up.
4: Yeah, I can't argue against that. Not with two boys of my own, one of them pushing 17. Ella and me are plenty worried about him with this Korea thing.
3: Oh, don't let it get you down, Russ. Boy will be all right. Say, I was just about to fix me some grub. How about joining me?
4: Oh, thanks, but Ella's expecting me home. Say, where's Marge and the baby, anyhow?
3: Oh, she drove the kid up to her mother's today. I got a week more before I report, and well, we sort of figured we'd go away someplace together, just the two of us, you know, till I have to leave.
4: Yeah, well, when you pulling out of here?
3: Tomorrow, when Marge comes back.
4: Ella'd like to see you and Marge before you go. She's been beefing at me ever since you and me fell out.
3: Yeah, Marge's been bulldogging me about it,
4: well,
3: too.
4: Well, can't you come and have supper with us tomorrow before you go? How about that?
3: Well, that's a deal.
4: Swell. Ella'll be tickled. Well, guess I better be getting home with the old pay envelope. You need any help with anything? I mean, we got a few dollars.
3: No, thanks, Russ. We'll get by.
4: Well, good luck to you, fella. We'll see you tomorrow. Hmm?
3: Sure thing, Russ.
4: Say, if they had to draft somebody, why couldn't they take that brother-in-law of yours?
3: Orville? That'd be giving aid and comfort to the enemy.
4: Yeah. I know Orville ain't giving any aid and comfort to his department out the plant. If we wasn't short-handed, he wouldn't last 10 minutes. Well, good night, Joe.
3: Good night, Russ.

0: Just a second. Did you forget something? Oh, it's you, Orville.
1: Yeah, it's me.
0: Russ was just here. I thought it was him coming back.
1: I know he was here. Been waiting out back long enough, waiting for him to leave.
0: You could have come in. Russ don't bite.
1: He doesn't like me.
0: Reckon that's your fault, Orville.
1: Oh, sure. Everything's my fault. How come you're sticking up for him? Thought you and him wasn't talking.
0: We are now, and I don't think it's any of your business. What do you want, Orville?
1: Joe, I need some help. I got my check cashed, and I guess I didn't notice it till I was almost home. I got a hole in my pocket. I lost my pay.
0: Do I look like a half-wit to you?
1: Well, I only want...
0: The last time you came to me with that story, you said your pocket was picked. And the time before that, you said you got stuck with a loan you signed for somebody.
1: That's right, Joe, honest.
0: Stop using the word honest, Orville. Doesn't sound right coming from you. If your money's gone, you lost it in the pay night crap game at Holland.
1: I haven't been near Holland's in weeks. Oh, Joe, you gotta help me. My wife will buck like a maverick under a branding iron if I don't bring some money home. You and Sis got some side money. I know you have.
0: I ain't denying that, but this is one time you ain't dipping your hand into it. Yeah, take a look at this paper. Go ahead, read it.
1: Drafted, huh? Going to play soldier again and leave my sister with a kid to take care of.
0: She and the kid will be taken care of, Orvie. I'll see to that. You never had to give us anything and you never will.
1: Joe, I need money. And I ain't leaving here without it.
0: There's nothing here for you, Orvie. Better try someplace else.
1: I said I wasn't leaving without that money.
0: Well, I reckon you'll be here a long time then, Orvie. You have to excuse me. I'm going to fix my supper.
1: I ain't going to ask you again, Joe.
0: Glad to hear.
1: Just gonna keep ignoring me, huh? Like I wasn't even here.
0: That's right.
1: Maybe I can make you pay a little attention with this.
2: Pan, pan! Orvin, put that down!
1: No! I'm gonna help you dish out your supper like this! I wasn't. I told you, Joe! I told you!
3: The body of Joe Prager was discovered when his wife returned to their trailer home early the following day. Sheriff Vern Lamont immediately called for the help of a Texas Ranger. Ranger Jace Pearson was assigned. He joined the sheriff at the scene of the crime shortly after noon.
4: I've kept the whole field blocked off, Jace. Nobody's been near the place except Prager's wife and me and the deputies.
5: Good. Where's the wife?
4: Sitting over there in her car. Tried to get her to go into town to the hotel, but she won't. She's in kind of a daze.
5: Shock. That's natural.
4: You want to talk to her?
5: It wouldn't help when she's like that. Maybe by the time we've had a look around, she'll break down and cry it out, and then we may be able to get something. Let's have a look inside the trailer.
4: Right. There's the body. And there's a murder weapon. Wrought iron frying pan.
5: We'll be able to pull any prints off that. Metal's too coarse.
4: That's why I just let it lay there.
5: Medical examiner estimate the time of death?
4: He figured it was between 6 and 8 o'clock last night.
5: Suitcase on the bed, half packed. Prager trying to run away from something?
4: No, I don't think so. Letter on the table here explains it. Was in the Army Reserve. Called back to duty.
5: I see. Where was he working here?
4: Out to the aircraft plant, other side of town. Spot welder.
5: How come his wife didn't report this until this morning?
4: Well, she was away for the night.
5: They got a baby? Baby oil and nipple jar on the dresser there.
4: Yeah, that's why the wife was away. She took the kid to her mother's up in Abilene. Come back this morning.
5: You check on that?
4: First thing. Got a list of eating places. She stopped at both ways, and she gassed up at a mobile station in Abilene last night after she got there.
5: Spots her away from here, all right. Let's check around outside.
4: All right. Will it be okay for the medical examiner to move the body now?
5: Yeah, I think so. How come they parked their trailer out here instead of using one of the parks near town?
4: Save money, I guess. Rents are high with the plant working full blast.
5: Gasoline lamp in the trailer for light, but what'd they do for water?
4: Well, there's a well out back. Used to be a house here some time ago, but it was moved. They had everything they needed to get by.
5: I see.
4: Want to walk out to the road where our cars are? I can send one of the boys into the funeral home to arrange a pickup.
5: All right. Wait a minute, Sheriff. Watch your feet.
4: What's the matter?
5: These car tracks up the road to the trailer.
4: Prager's own car, I reckon. Same tracks all over the road from coming and going.
5: Different tire pattern and a couple of the soft spots, though. Look here.
4: Yeah.
5: Overlaps most of the older tracks, but Prager's car tracks go over the strange tread once. Right here.
4: Yeah, I see what you mean. Another car must have driven in here after Ms. Prager left yesterday. And that spot is where she drove over the tracks when she came back this morning.
5: It's the way I measure it. We can pull a cast off that tread. May help us run down the car. Hey, one of your deputies coming up the road now.
4: That isn't one of my boys.
5: Why'd they let him in?
4: I don't know. Hey, you!
6: Yeah?
4: How'd you get in here?
6: I come to help my sister.
5: Who is your sister?
6: Marge, Prager's wife. He was my brother-in-law. That's why the deputies let me through.
4: All right. Your sister's sitting in the car back there. Reckon she does need somebody with her at that.
6: Thanks.
5: Wait a minute.
6: Yeah, Ring?
5: Walk along the edge of the road. Stay out of the tire tracks.
6: Why?
4: Because we're asking you to. Isn't that good enough?
6: Well, I only ask you for a reason, that's all.
5: What's your name?
6: Orville James.
5: You work with your brother-in-law?
6: Well, yeah, sure. Out at the plant. Not in the same department, though.
4: How'd you know your brother-in-law had been killed?
6: I didn't know. Until I saw your deputies down by the road, and they told me.
5: Isn't the aircraft plant working today?
6: Yeah, sure it is.
5: It's on the other side of town. What brought you out here now?
6: I got a lift out during lunch to see my sister.
4: That'd just about take your whole lunch hour. And more if you didn't catch a ride back right away.
5: You make a habit of hitchhiking out here on your lunch hour?
6: No, of course I don't.
5: And why'd you do it today?
6: What are you asking me all this for? You trying to pin something on me?
4: Reckon that's going to depend on how you answer. Come on, talk up.
6: Well, I wanted to ask her about my mother. I knew that she'd been up home, see, and I wanted to find out how my mother was.
5: I see. Your mother been sick?
6: Yeah. No, she's been all right, I reckon.
5: And why the rush to get out here this afternoon? Why not tonight, after work?
6: Because I wanted to come, that's all. Anything else you want to know?
4: Yes. When did you see your brother-in-law last?
6: I don't know. 3, maybe 4 days ago.
5: Not yesterday?
6: No.
5: Not even at work?
6: It's a big plant, Ranger. Joe and me didn't even work in the same building.
5: What time did you quit yesterday?
6: 5 o'clock.
5: Then you weren't working between, say, 6 and 8 o'clock last night?
6: No.
4: Then where were you at that time?
5: And who was with you?
6: Well, I cashed my check at Holland's and then...
5: And then what? Did you come out here?
6: Yeah.
4: What?
6: I said yes, I come out here. I'd have told you before if you hadn't started to question me so funny.
5: Why'd you say you hadn't seen Prager in 3 or 4 days if you saw him last night?
6: I didn't see him last night.
4: Listen, you just told us you
6: came out here... I told you I'd come out here, but I didn't see Joe. I changed my mind about going in because there was a car parked here. Joe had company.
4: Well, that fits in, Jace. Those car tracks.
5: Yeah, but it still doesn't tell us why Orville didn't go in.
6: I'll tell you why if you let me. I recognized the car. It belongs to Russ Newcomb. And I didn't want to go in while he was there because I didn't want to get mixed up in any argument.
5: Who's Russ Newcomb? And why should there be an argument?
6: Russ works out at the plant, too. Him and Joe had been friends, but they fell out a couple of weeks ago. Hadn't been talking.
4: Then why would Newcomb be visiting here?
6: Why don't you ask Newcomb that?
5: It took a long time for you to suggest that, Orville, considering that Prager's dead and you knew that there'd been bad blood between him and the man you say was here last night.
6: I don't like to throw suspicion on a man for murder, Ranger. But you're mighty quick suspecting me. A man ain't likely to kill his brother-in-law. Newcomb had the reason, not me. Now, you're going to let me go to my sister, ain't you?
4: Jace.
5: All right, Orville. Go ahead.
4: Yeah. Looks like this thing is cracking easy, Jace.
5: It sure does. You better get out to the aircraft plant.
4: Yeah. We got enough to pick up Newcomb, all right?
5: We got more than that. That tire track on the road matches Newcomb's car. We got enough on Newcomb to send him to Huntsville.
7: You are listening to Tales of the Texas Rangers, starring Joel McRae as Ranger Jace Pearson. We continue now with tonight's case, Bad Blood. An authentic story from the files of the Texas Rangers.
5: We drove out to the aircraft plant. News of Prager's death hadn't reached the place yet. We were directed to Russ Newcomb's section leader, and he pointed Newcomb out to us. He was on a welding job.
8: Hey! Hey, you up there! Newcomb!
9: Yeah! Knock off a minute and come down from that wing, will you?
10: Be right there.
9: I do for you?
5: Go into the office where we can talk.
9: Sure, I'll be glad to. Yeah, Sheriff, what's up? You find the woman who owned that purse?
5: Purse? What purse? What are you talking about?
9: Purse I turned in the office about 2 months ago. Money in it, don't you remember? Oh, that was on a Sunday. Guess I look different in a work outfit.
5: Oh, yeah. What's this about, Sheriff?
10: I thought he looked familiar. Turned in a woman's purse he found in the streets a couple of months back. No identification in it, and the owners never claimed it.
5: Oh?
9: The way you're talking, Sheriff, I reckon it isn't a purse you want to see me about.
10: No, it isn't.
5: You know Joe Prager?
9: Know him? Why, Joe's one of my best friends.
5: When did you see him last?
9: Only last night out to his place. Why, what's the matter? Joe in some kind of trouble?
5: You say he was a good friend. Other people say you weren't on speaking terms for the last couple of weeks.
9: We weren't until last night. We got in a dumb political argument one day during lunch here. Both got hotter than we should have.
10: But you patched it up last night.
9: Yeah, when word got around that Joe was quitting, going away, well, I went out and buried the hatchet.
5: You sure you mean a hatchet, not a frying pan?
9: Look, you fellas asking me something, but you ain't telling me nothing.
5: You talked politics again with Prager last night?
9: No, we just shook hands, and I asked him to bring his wife over for supper tonight, and then I left, that's all.
10: Prager still alive when you left?
9: Well, what do you mean he was still alive? You telling me Joe Prager's dead?
5: He was beaten to death last night with an iron frying pan.
9: Beaten to death? Joe?
5: You see anybody else at the trailer?
9: No. We're alone, just the two of us.
10: Newcomb? The law requires me to warn you that anything you say from here on can be used against you.
9: Used against me for what? You're talking like I'm under arrest.
10: You are under arrest for the murder of Joe Prager.
5: We took Newcomb back to Cheney and locked him up. Meanwhile, Prager's body had been brought into the funeral home. I went over to see Mrs. Prager to see if she could give further verification of a quarrel between her husband and the man under arrest.
11: Yeah. Joe told me that had some kind of an argument, but I didn't think it'd ever be as bad as this. I didn't think Russ would kill him.
1: Why don't you leave her alone, Ranger? I'd already told you there was bad blood. Now maybe you'll believe me.
5: Other witnesses aren't going to hurt anything, Orville.
11: I'm all right, Orville. He's got to find out everything he wants to know.
1: What else do they need to know? If you ask me, they got enough of a case right now.
5: If we ask you. But so far, nobody has. And until somebody does, how about keeping quiet?
1: All right. You're the law. Go ahead and make them miserable. I'm going over to Holland, sis. I'll be there if you want me.
5: I'm sorry to keep after you like this, Mrs. Prager. Did your husband ever have any trouble with anybody besides Newcomb?
11: No.
5: Was he in fear of anybody, worried about anything?
11: No. He was worried at first when the army letter came. But when we decided it was right for him to go, he didn't worry anymore. Just figured out things so me and the baby could get along. We even had a little money saved. We were going away together for a week, just Joe and me, to the place we went on our honeymoon. We were going to have so much fun. Now I'll have to use that money to bury him.
5: I'm sorry, ma'am.
11: Why did Russ do a thing like this to Joe? Why? Why?
5: I don't know, ma'am. I've never been able to figure out why men do a lot of things they do to each other. I went back to the sheriff's office. It looked like the case against Newcomb was just about closed, but it opened again. Opened wide when the sheriff showed me the personal effects that had been removed from Prager's body.
10: Look at this, Jace.
5: Bankbook, isn't it?
10: Yep, Prager's. It was in his shirt pocket. Take a look at that last line. Drew out every dime he had yesterday afternoon.
5: Mrs. Prager told me they had some savings. They were going to use it to go away. Reckon that's why he drew it out.
10: Yesterday was payday at the plant, too, Jace, so Prager should have had this amount he withdrew, $312 plus his pay.
5: Wasn't there any money on him?
10: Less than a dollar in change. I had my deputies go out and comb that trailer. Cupboards, dishes. They didn't find a dime.
5: Newcomb turn any money over to the jailer when you booked him?
10: About $5, that's all. But he had time to hide that money. All we got to do is find out where he hid it.
5: If he did hide it.
10: What do you mean?
5: That purse Newcomb found a couple of months ago. The one he turned in to you. He mentioned that there was some money in it.
10: That's right. A little over $100. What are you thinking?
5: I'm thinking about motives. We've been figuring Newcomb killed Prager because he was nursing a grudge. Robbery angle changes that picture.
10: Yeah. Yeah, it sure does. Fellow who finds money and turns it in when he could keep it isn't likely to kill somebody and steal from him. Unless, of course, he was trying to cover up.
5: He said he'd invited the Pragers to supper tonight, and they were going to come.
10: That's right.
5: You check on Orville's movements last night, see if he was telling the truth?
10: Had my deputy do it. Only place to check was Holland's, and he was there all right after work. Cast his check there, like you said, then got in a crap game with some of the boys in the washroom.
5: He couldn't have played very long, or he wouldn't have gotten to Prager's by 7 o'clock when Newcomb was there.
10: I don't get what you're driving at.
5: Orville must have lost in that crap game. Game like that between fellows who work together, the winners usually stick to the end.
10: Yeah, they get sore at a winner who quits until they've had a chance to get even.
5: Your deputies find any sign of bloody clothing when they check Newcomb's place?
10: Nope, but they're checking the cleaning shops now.
5: You know where Newcomb lives?
10: Sure. You want to go over there?
5: Just into the neighborhood. I want to talk to Newcomb's butcher. Come on.
10: Newcomb's butcher? What can he tell you?
5: What Mrs. Newcomb ordered for tonight's dinner? I saw the butcher, and his answer to my question pulled Newcomb back a step away from the electric chair. I got in my car and started to drive toward the field in Prager's trailer.
10: You look like you learned something, Jace.
5: I did. Mrs. Newcomb ordered stew meat yesterday for tonight's supper. She called up this morning and changed the order to lamb chops. 12 lamb chops.
10: That mean anything to you?
5: And changing from stew meat to lamb chops sounds like she was expecting company. When she orders lamb chops for her own family, she usually gets 8.
10: I see. The other 4 chops could have been for Prager and his wife then.
5: I think so. And Prager was dead when she ordered them.
10: Well, Newcomb could have told her to order them for a cover-up.
5: Could have, but it's a little too smart. He didn't strike me as being that clever.
10: Yeah, I'm going to go along with that. I think you're right. But what do you expect to find at the trailer?
5: I don't know. I want to look around a lot more than we did before. I shouldn't have waited this long.
10: Didn't seem to be any reason for it with the case we had against Newcomb.
5: Well, there's a reason now. We need a new case, and I got a hunch which way it's going to point.
10: I don't know, Jace. We've fine-combed that trailer, and there's nothing we didn't see before. And the only strange car track you found on the road was Newcomb.
5: Hey, wait a minute, Sheriff. Somebody was sitting down here by the well. Leaned back against it and had his feet stretched out. You can see where the edges of his heels were resting on the ground.
10: Yeah.
5: Circle out around the back here. Let's do a little trail cutting.
10: You figure the killer took off away from the road?
5: If he was on foot, it'd be his best bet. If he went to the highway and walked, somebody might have seen him. If he had blood on his clothes, he'd steer clear of town until it was late and everybody was sleeping.
10: All right, Jace. Which way do you want me to go?
5: Circle out that way. I'll work from this side.
10: Okay.
12: Hey, Jace.
5: Yeah, Sheriff.
12: Orville was on foot.
5: I know he was. That's why we're looking. We found the trail just as it was getting dark. It led into open country. I got my horse charcoal from the trailer behind my car while the sheriff went to a nearby farm to borrow a mount. It was dark when he caught up to me.
10: You still on the trail or you cutting to pick it up?
5: I lost it a couple of times further back, but I'm on it now. You know this country back here?
10: No, I've ridden it before. We'll be coming to the Horner River soon, about a half mile farther.
5: River angles toward town, doesn't it?
10: Sure does. Cuts under that bridge just outside Cheney.
5: That may be the way the killer followed to get back to town. Let's ride for the riverbank and see if we can pick up tracks there. May save us time.
10: Good idea. Dig, boy.
5: Ha, come on. Ha, Charkey. We found tracks on the bank, all right. Just a few that led to the edge of the water, and that was all. We cut back and forth on both banks for hours before we picked up a sign. He'd come out of the river on rock, and we barely spotted the place where he'd marked the ground again.
10: That's it, all right, Jace. Same heel impression.
5: He had us fooled for a while, all right. Now let's go. Come on, Sharky.
13: Yeah, come on, boy.
5: What's that up there ahead? Looks like a shack of some kind.
10: I don't know, Jace. Quite a few shacks in here along the river. A lot of deer around. Some folks keep places for fishing and hunting.
5: Well, his tracks lead right to it.
10: Yeah.
5: Get on, boy. Come on, Sharky.
10: Yeah, he stopped here, all right.
5: Ooh. Flash your light on that door.
10: Yeah. Yeah. Lock's been sprung. It's open.
5: Yeah, he was here, all right. Left his marks in the dust on the floor. I guess nobody's been using the place for quite a spell.
10: Yeah. There's something else, too. Footlocker here. Lock on it's busted, too.
5: Shirts and jeans in there.
10: I'd like to bet there's one set missing. Orville or whoever it was stopped here to change clothes. He must have known the setup.
5: There's a funny smell in here, Sheriff. Like the place been smoked up not long ago. There's something burning.
10: Pot-bellied stove there.
5: Yeah.
10: Anything in it?
5: Plenty. Clothes that didn't quite burn. Smells from kerosene he poured on them. But he came through the river, so his pants were wet. Fire must have smoldered out after he left.
10: Better pull those things out and see if we can save enough of them for identification.
5: It's enough, all right. Look at this. Bloodstain didn't even wash off when he came through the water.
10: We prove who owns these things, and we've got our man.
5: We'll be able to prove it. Look, shirt was bundled up with the wet pants, just enough to save most of the collar and this.
10: Mm-hmm. Laundry mark.
5: Let's get back to town. It was daybreak when we got back to Cheney. We got what we were after on our third laundry stop. A half-burned shirt belonged to Orville James. We went to his home. His wife was at the funeral parlor with Mrs. Prager, so he was there alone.
6: What you want from me now?
5: Sheriff's got a few things rolled up in that poncho. I thought maybe you might be able to identify them.
6: Who they belong to? Joe or Newcomb?
5: We want you to tell us. All right, Sheriff, unroll them.
10: Recognize these?
5: What's the matter, Orville? You look kind of sick.
6: I'm just upset about Joe, that's all. I was at the funeral home with my sister almost all night.
5: Well, you ever seen these things before?
6: Yeah. Yeah, I've seen them.
10: Whose are they?
6: I could be wrong, I guess, but they look like Newcomb's.
5: That's funny.
6: Well, what's funny about it? Looks like they were burned quite a bit.
5: Yeah, but they were too wet to burn all the way.
6: Guess that gives you a real tight case against Newcomb now, doesn't it? It does, doesn't it?
5: A perfect case, except for the laundry mark on the shirt.
6: Laundry mark?
10: That's right, Orville. Your laundry mark.
6: But there can't be a laundry mark. There can't be a laundry...
10: Keep your hands off those things. You heard him, Orville.
6: Let me go. Let me go. Oh, my arm.
5: Better hold still. Come on. Let's go.
6: My wife... My wife always hounding me for money. Always screaming about how hard she worked. Always yelling about how she was ruining her hands scrubbing greasy work shirts. But she wasn't. She was sending them out. Laundry market. The lazy pig. I'll kill her.
5: You're not going to kill anybody, Orville. Your killing days are over. Open the door, will you, Sheriff?
10: Sure.
5: All right, Orville. In the car. Let's go.

0: Orville James broke down at his trial and confessed the robbery slaying of his brother-in-law. He was found guilty in less than 20 minutes and sentenced to Huntsville for the rest of his natural life.
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Joel McRae is currently seen starring in the Universal International Technicolor production, Frenchie. Tonight's cast included Tony Barrett, Paul Frees, Whitfield Connor, Sam Edwards, Parley Bear, and Barbara Luddy. This story was transcribed and adapted by Joel Murcutt, and the program was produced and directed by Stacy Keats. This is Hal Gibney speaking.

0: Three chimes mean good times on NBC. Tomorrow, the voice of Firestone presents Metropolitan Opera basso Cesare Siepi in a melodic variety of operatic selections. 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
2: We present King Street Junior by Jim Eldridge, starring Carl Howman as Philip Sims and James Grout as Mr. Beeston, the head teacher.
3: Have they all handed them in yet?
4: Most of them, yes. Still one or two to come, I think. I haven't checked.
3: You did say by the end of school Monday.
4: Well, you know what they're like with reports. There's always one or two stragglers.
3: Yes.
4: Oh.
3: You carry on. I'll go through them.
4: King Street Junior. Oh, hello, Mr. Hendricks. No, she's not here. She doesn't work in the afternoons. Yes, you've got it in one. Another casualty of economic rationalisation. Anyway, can I help you? Yes. Well, I think she would be the best person to talk to you about that. Can it wait until the morning? Fine. And your extension again? 4729. Got it. Thank you. Goodbye.
3: County Hall.
4: Honestly, you'd think they'd know by now that Mrs. Stone's only here in the mornings.
3: Yes.
4: I mean, they're the people who're supposed to know everything.
3: It's a big place.
4: Too big. Sack half that lot and put the money into schools. That's what I say.
3: Yeah. Right. All present and correct, except for Mrs. Patterson.
4: Surprise, surprise.
3: Yeah, to chase her up, you know.
4: I will, don't worry. Anyway, at least we're back to our full complement of teachers tomorrow. Even if it's just for the last few days.
3: Sims is definitely back tomorrow, then?
4: Yes, he phoned to say the doctor's giving him a full bill of health.
3: Both legs working?
4: Well, it's difficult to tell over the phone.
3: Yes. Still, good to have him back.
4: Yes, and how about you, Fred? How are you feeling?
3: Well, my legs are all right, I think.
4: Come on, don't dodge the question. You know what I mean.
3: Oh, yes, that.
4: There's only 4 days left, you know.
3: Counting them off, are you?
4: No, just inquiring. If it's that idiot Hendricks again. King Street Junior. Oh, hello, Sarah. What? No, okay, don't panic. All right, you're not panicking. Have you phoned the hospital? Good. Well, don't worry, I'll get him off to you right away. Yes. Yeah, right. Right, bye-bye. And good luck.
3: What's up?
4: That was Long's wife. She thinks the latest addition to the family's on the way.
3: Oh, you'd better send him off.
4: Yes, I'm going to. Look, man the phone, will you, Fred?
3: Mm.
4: I'll look after his class till the bell goes.
5: Hello, Ranjit. Hello, Tony.
6: Are you really back here?
5: No, this is a waxwork dummy of me. I've trained to speak.
6: No, I mean, you might have come here for a visit.
5: I might have, but I haven't. I've decided you lot need knocking into shape before the holidays.
6: How's your leg, Mr. Sims?
5: Which one? They were both broken.
6: Did you have those metal pins in?
5: Look, let me go in and see Mr. Beeston first. Then, when we're all in class, I'll tell you all the gory details, okay?
7: Honestly, I can't tell you. It was brilliant. The most fantastic experience of my life.
8: But you've had children before.
7: Yes, but I wasn't actually there. I didn't see them being born.
9: Oh, excuse me.
8: Oh, sorry.
7: In those days, they used to keep the fathers out.
9: Right, too. Getting in the way.
7: Oh, but it's great to be part of it all. I was singing along with her.
9: Singing?
10: He was drunk, wasn't he?
7: No, it's this natural childbirth. Singing helps with the breathing. You have to go through these different levels until, at the end, you sing silently.
11: I say, everyone, he's here. Mr. Beeston's bringing him along the corridor.
6: Oh, it's exciting.
7: It's not as exciting as watching a baby being born.
9: And here is a bunch of layabouts you probably won't remember.
7: Oh, well.
11: It's so good to have you back where you you belong.
10: Yes. Oh, I don't believe it. You've embarrassed me now. Oh.
9: Embarrass you, Mr. Sims? Impossible.
10: And I hear I have to congratulate you, Mr. Long.
7: £9, 4 ounces.
12: Oh, no, not the Proud Father again. You carry on.
7: Ignore him.
12: Yeah, when we saw how big he was, we thought of calling him Hercules.
10: You wouldn't do that to him, would you?
12: You wait. You might be surprised.
8: Anyway, how are your legs today, Mr. Sims?
11: Yeah, come on, get your trousers off. Show us the evidence.
9: Oh, yes. Well, perhaps I'd better leave you at this point. If I can drag you away, Mrs. Patterson.
11: Oh, must you?
9: Just a quick word before Assembly.
11: Oh, my goodness, Assembly. I'd quite forgotten in all the excitement. Do excuse me. Mr. Sims.
10: Of course.
8: Oh, I must say, it is good to have you back.
10: Well, it's good to be back. I think I told you. It's been a real bore these last few weeks. Just sitting around, waiting for the doctors to give me the okay.
8: But seriously, your legs are okay?
10: Well, I get the odd twinge, but nothing to worry about.
8: Ah, that's good.
10: Oh, I'll be popping back to the hospital now and again.
9: For checkups, you mean?
10: Well, for a bit of physio, but it's not just that.
9: Huh?
10: See, while I was in there, just after the accident, there was this chirpy little lad used to come round to the ward. Cheered us up no end. A really nice kid. You might have seen him when you came visiting.
12: Yeah, I think I did once. Never stopped grinning. Is that him?
10: Yes, yes, that's Tommy.
8: Didn't you say he had leukemia?
10: Right, oh. Yes. Poor kid, he was in for chemotherapy. They were able to let him go home a while back, and he just came in as an outpatient. But he always used to pop in and see us.
8: Oh, that's nice.
10: Anyway, when I was in for a bit of physio last week, I bumped into his parents. And he's had to go back into hospital.
8: Oh.
10: It's not good, I'm afraid.
9: Oh, that's dreadful.
10: So I said I'd go in and see him. He's a great Manchester United fan. And I've got a few football magazines and bits and pieces that I think he'll enjoy looking at.
8: Oh, I'm sure he will.
10: Well, that's the very least I can do. Give his parents a bit of a break. I mean, his mother's with him the whole time as it is.
9: Oh, poor kid.
10: But knowing him, he'll be in there fighting.
8: Oh, well, there it goes. So, tote that barge, lift that bale, Mr. Sims. You're back at work.
11: So you can manage a traffic warden for us. Oh, that's wonderful. And you've got the address, date and time? Yes, that's it. Oh, thank you. Goodbye.
9: Right. That's one more assembly under the belt.
11: Well, not far from the finishing line now.
9: A temporary respite, Mrs. Stone, that's all it is. Then the preaching starts all over again. Anyway, what developments on Fred's do?
11: Well, I've managed to get a traffic wardenogram. I thought it would be appropriate for Mr. Holliday.
9: Oh, absolutely. Male or female?
11: Oh, I don't know yet, but it isn't going to matter anyway.
9: Oh?
11: Because in spite of requests from certain members of the staff, it will not be a strippogram.
9: But they keep their clothes on, you mean?
11: Yes.
9: Well, it's probably just as well. Fred's led a very sheltered life. Yeah,
11: and his wife will be there.
9: And his wife will be there.
8: Hello. What are you doing out here? Voluntary playground duty?
13: No, just letting my dinner settle. Getting a breath of fresh air.
8: Taking it all in, more likely.
13: Yes, well, I've been here a long time, you know.
8: They don't change much, do they?
13: Kids, you mean?
8: Yes.
13: Little savages, the lot of them.
8: And you love them.
13: No, I was just thinking about the number of kids I've taught. Must be thousands and thousands. That's not counting the kids of kids.
8: It's frightening when you think of it.
13: Yes.
8: Do you want picking up on Friday night?
13: No, Meg and I booked a taxi.
8: Well, you're splashing out a bit, aren't you?
13: Well, it was either that or get a nephew to drive. And apart from being the worst driver on the roads, he's about the most boring man you could ever meet.
10: Hello, Mrs. Dixon. Hello, Tommy.
6: Hello, Mr. Sims.
10: Now, I'm sorry I didn't get here earlier, but there were a few things I had to do after school.
14: It's very kind of you to come.
6: What have you got there? Tommy, don't be rude.
10: It's all right, don't worry. Here you are.
6: Cool! Brian Robson's book!
10: Well, one of them anyway.
6: Brilliant!
14: Are you going to be here for a bit, Mr. Sims?
10: Philip, please. And yes, I am. So, look, if you want to go and get yourself a cup of tea.
14: Oh, I'd be ever so grateful. And Tommy's dad should be here soon.
6: Don't fuss, Mum.
14: But what?
6: They're always fussing, Mr. Sims. They never leave me alone.
14: I won't be long, Mr. Sims.
10: Well, you take as long as you want. We're not going anywhere, are we, Tommy?
14: Long.
6: She don't half worry, you know.
10: Well, of course she does. She's your mum. I'd be doing the same if you were my son.
6: You ain't got any children, have you?
7: No.
6: Why not? Didn't you want any?
7: Well, it's not always a question of whether you want any or not. Sometimes it's just, you know, how things turn out.
6: Yeah. Still, you got time, I suppose.
7: What do you mean, I suppose?
6: Well, you don't want to leave it too long, do you?
7: Now, listen here, Claire Rayner. I didn't come here to discuss whether or not I'm going to have children. We've got a much more crucial issue to discuss.
6: Yeah?
7: Yeah. Now, we've got to talk about what chance Alex Ferguson and Man United have of doing the double next season.
13: What I'm saying is, I hope you're not going to make too big a thing of it.
15: I heard you the first time, Fred.
13: Yes, but I don't want everyone putting themselves out just for me.
15: Well, they aren't, especially.
13: Oh.
15: But you have been here a fair while, you know, and you are the deputy head. This isn't just anyone retiring.
13: Yes, but you know me. I've never been one for a lot of fuss.
15: Look, would you rather we scrapped the whole thing and just went out for some fish and chips?
13: Certainly not. Well, not after all the hard work you say everyone's put into it.
15: Well, not everyone. There's only a few of us.
13: I thought you said everyone.
15: No, I didn't.
13: So, who's ducked out of it?
15: Oh, I wish we'd never started all this.
13: I bet Long did. Too busy with that new baby of his. And Sims hasn't been here. And there's no music involved, so Mrs. Rudd wouldn't be interested.
15: Listen, Fred, whether you want this evening or not, you're going to have it, and you're going to enjoy it. Right?
13: Huh.
15: Anyway, it's Wednesday now, and the do's on Friday. It's too late to cancel it.
13: I wasn't suggesting that. I was only saying I don't want to make too big a thing of it.
15: Okay. I'll scrub the band of the Coldstream Guards, Princess Diana, and the Ukrainian folk dancers. We'll just make it a low-key affair. Does that suit you?
13: Low-key will be fine.
15: Well, that's how it'll be, then. Happy now?
13: Of course.
15: Good.
13: You were joking about Princess Diana, weren't you?
16: Yes, well, it does rather put us in a spot. Is there any possibility you could find a replacement for him? Oh, I'd be very grateful if you would, but I'll need to know quite soon. Yes, I'm here all morning until lunchtime. Oh, thank you. Goodbye. Please, please find me someone.
6: Mr. Sims, sir.
7: Good morning, Ranjit.
6: You know Miss Lewis is going to be the new deputy head next year?
7: Yes.
6: Why didn't you go for it? You'd have been good, and you'd have got a lot more money.
7: There's more to this life than more money, Ranjit.
6: No, there ain't. If you've got money, you can have anything you want.
7: Ah, that's not true. It can't buy you happiness.
6: I reckon it can, Mr. Sims.
7: Well, I'm not so sure, Angie.
6: When you look at people who are out of work, or got nowhere to live, or nothing to eat, that sort of thing, if they'd had some money, they'd be happy, wouldn't they?
7: Well, yes, I suppose so.
6: Well, there you are, then. Hey, Andrew, wait for me. See you, Mr. Sims.
16: Oh, do look where you're going, child.
17: Sorry, miss.
16: Really, some of these children so thoughtless.
7: Yes.
16: You look a trifle pensive, Mr. Sims. You are feeling all right, aren't you?
7: Oh, yes, yes, yes, I'm fine. It's just my ego.
16: Your ego?
7: Yes. I think I've just been defeated in a philosophical argument by one of the allegedly less intelligent kids in my class.
16: Where have you been?
15: What sort of welcome's that?
16: I haven't seen you since I got in this morning.
15: Well, I've been very busy. Assembly, checking the stockroom, trying to keep Fred happy.
16: Why?
15: Well, after you'd gone yesterday, he came in here muttering about not making too big a thing of tomorrow evening.
16: Well, he doesn't know what's arranged, does he?
15: No, of course not. I just told him there'd be nothing spectacular.
16: Well, I can understand him in a way. He's quite a shy man.
15: What?
16: Well, he is. Underneath it all.
15: That's absolute twaddle, Mrs. Stone. And I'll tell you what, Fred Holliday will be the first to complain if he doesn't get a proper send-off.
16: Yes, you're probably right.
15: Anyway, I told him it's all organised now, so he'd better be there.
16: Well, it'll be rather an anticlimax if he isn't.
15: But it is all arranged, isn't it? The cake, presentation, the singing traffic warden.
16: Ah, that's what I wanted to see you about.
15: Why?
16: We've got a problem. The agency phoned earlier this morning.
15: And?
16: No singing traffic warden.
15: Oh, but it was all fixed.
16: I know, but the man who was booked for us was doing a vicar yesterday and he twisted his ankle tap dancing.
15: Doing a vicar?
16: Well, apparently he plays vicars and traffic wardens. Anyway, he's out.
15: Well, that's not a problem. They must have someone else who can do it.
16: Well, they tried to get a replacement, but no luck. It's such short notice.
15: But there must be someone, surely.
16: It seems not. They've only got a stripper.
15: Well, then, get her to do it.
16: Mr. Beeston.
4: Well, with her clothes on, I assume they don't automatically fall off when she walks into a room.
16: That's not the point. Anyway, they didn't think she'd be suitable. She can't sing.
4: Well, what does she do?
16: She strips.
4: Oh, is that all?
16: I imagine her audience doesn't expect anything else.
4: They do seem to be in a spot.
16: Well, I thought it might be worth phoning round the other agencies to see if they could help us out.
4: That's a good idea.
16: Though, again, it could be a problem at such short notice.
4: Oh, dear. I wonder if Princess Diana's doing anything tomorrow night.
17: Oh, boy. Just one more day to go and bingo.
18: Mr. Holliday's due, you mean?
17: No, the plane to Paradise, Saturday morning.
18: They forecast fog Saturday. You'll probably spend all day at the airport.
17: Oh, don't be such a wet blanket. Anyone for coffee? I'm having a cup before I go home.
19: Oh, no, not for me, thanks.
18: Nor me. I promise I'll go to the hospital after school. I don't want to be late.
17: Oh, you'll probably bump into Mr. Long. I saw him dashing off to see the new baby.
18: Oh, right, yeah.
19: How's Tommy getting on?
18: Well, he seemed all right when I saw him on Tuesday.
19: Oh, so he's improving.
18: Well, no, not really, no.
19: Oh.
18: His mother told me that's how it is with him, you see. You know, he's up one day, down the next.
19: Oh, it must be awful for his parents. Just watching him, not able to do anything.
18: I know. Anyway, I'll be off now. Look, I'll see you all in the morning.
19: Right, bye.
18: Oh, sorry, Mrs. Rudd.
11: Careful, Mr. Sims. We don't want you having another accident.
18: No, thanks.
19: Well, I don't think you should have said that to him.
11: You won't need reminding. I was merely expressing my concern, Mrs. Patterson.
17: Yes, all right.
11: Now, have you heard the dreadful story about the traffic warden?
19: No. It's a joke, is it?
11: On the contrary. In fact, from what I hear, it seems likely that we may well be without the services of the singing traffic warden tomorrow evening.
18: Excuse me, nurse.
20: Yes, Mr. Love.
18: Has the doctor said anything about when they can come home?
20: I think she mentioned tomorrow.
18: Are you sure?
20: I can check for you.
18: Oh, if you wouldn't mind.
20: Of course not. If you don't mind waiting, it might take a few minutes.
18: That's all right.
20: I'll be as quick as I can.
18: Thanks a lot. Tomorrow, that'd be great. Hey. Philip! Philip!
21: What?
18: Over here. Oh. Hello.
21: I've just been in to see the latest heir to the Long family debts.
18: Oh, yeah?
21: In fact, I think we'll call him Mortgage. We're definitely going to need an extra one to support him.
18: Hey, are you all right?
21: No, not really, no.
18: What's happened?
21: Oh, it's not the kid you've been visiting.
18: Yes.
21: Bad, is it?
18: He died this afternoon.
21: Oh, God, I'm sorry.
18: Yes. I bought this stuff in for him, you know, thought he'd like it.
21: What is it?
18: Well, a few things I dug out, old footballers' autographs, things like that. I just thought he might like them, you know.
21: Aye. Poor lad.
18: Yeah. Still, there's no point hanging around. I better be off.
21: You will be all right?
18: Yes.
21: You sure?
18: Of course, yes. Well, I'll see you tomorrow then.
21: Yes. I'll see you.
11: Good morning, Mr. Beeston.
4: Oh, hello, Mrs. Rudd.
11: You'll be pleased to hear that we shall not be disappointed tonight.
4: Won't we?
11: No! Thanks to a volunteer from the church choir, I am providing a singing traffic warden for Mr. Holliday.
4: Oh, no, but I've already organised one.
11: When was this?
4: Yesterday afternoon, when I got home from school. I managed to find one outside our area who said she'd travel here tonight.
11: A she?
4: Well, female traffic wardens do exist, Mrs. Rudd.
11: Well, I think you might have let me know.
4: Oh, why should I? I didn't know you were going to be looking for one. I didn't even know you knew we had a shortage. I suppose I should have.
11: And what is that supposed to mean?
22: Oh, sorry I'm late.
4: That's all right.
11: Good morning, Mrs. Stone.
22: But it's good news.
4: Oh?
22: I've got us a singing traffic warden for tonight.
11: What?
22: Yes. I persuaded my cousin Ivor to do it. He's got a lovely voice.
4: Oh, I don't believe this.
22: Well, I thought you'd be pleased.
11: We already have two singing traffic wardens, Mrs. Stone.
22: What?
11: I've booked one and there's some female that Mr. Beeston has dredged up.
4: What do you mean, dredged up?
22: Well, I told you I was going to look for one.
4: Well, it never occurred to me you'd find one.
22: Well, I would have phoned you if I hadn't.
23: Hello? Oh, am I interrupting something?
4: Only a rerun of World War II.
11: And it's all your fault.
23: Well, anyway, I've got something that'll probably cheer you all up.
4: Oh, please, Mrs. Patterson, don't say it.
23: What?
4: You haven't by any chance got hold of a singing traffic warden, have you?
23: Well, there's nothing definite. It's only a half promise.
4: Cancel it, Mrs. Patterson, whoever it is. Good heavens, the place will be overrun with them.
24: Can anyone join in?
4: Hello, Fred.
24: What's going on, then?
9: Nothing, nothing. It's, just, well, we're all feeling a bit sad, you know. Your last day.
0: Yes. Oh, really? Oh, well, I'm touched. Yes, I'm very touched.
9: Did you want to see me about anything?
0: No, just happened to be passing, heard voices, wondered what was going on.
9: Ah.
0: Anyway, see you in assembly.
9: Yes.
22: Do you think he heard?
9: No, I don't think so.
22: But it was close.
9: Yes, a bit too close.
22: It was nice, though. He was touched.
9: Well, that goes for nearly everyone in this school. Though, come to think of it, raving mad is probably nearer the mark.

That was very good. Now sit down, quickly as you can. And quietly. Well, this is it. The last day of another school year. And it's time to say goodbye. Of course, for most of us, it will only be goodbye for a few weeks, until the summer holidays are over. And then we'll be back for another year at King Street. But for others, this is a proper goodbye. It's goodbye and good luck to you children in the fourth year, because you will be going on to high school next year.

0: children in the fourth year, because you will be going on to high school next year. And it's also goodbye to one very special member of the staff, Mr. Holliday, our deputy head. Now, Mr. Holliday and I first came to King Street Junior more years ago than I care to remember. Certainly long before any of you were born.
1: Thank you, Mrs. Holliday. I can't help wondering what he's going to do with himself all day.
2: Well, we have made a few plans, you know.
3: Yes, and I'll bet travel's in there somewhere.
2: Oh, naturally, we both enjoy it.
1: But I was thinking rather of how he would occupy himself at home.
3: Yeah, he's not a great handyman, is he?
2: Nobody could accuse Fred of that. No, he's on one or two local committees, of course.
3: And there's the safe driving campaign.
2: Oh, that's right. He's very involved with that.
1: But they won't take up all his time, will they?
3: You're dead keen to keep him at it, aren't you?
1: No, but it would be a tragedy if someone with all Mr. Holliday's experience just put his feet up and whiled the hours away.
2: Well, he's quite good at that too, you know.
3: No, I reckon give him a good roadmap and he'll play with it for hours.
1: Oh, really, Mr. Holliday?
3: I'm not kidding. I think it's true.
1: Mr. Holliday.
4: Oh, I don't know. But with one thing and another, I haven't had a chance to say how sorry I was to hear about Tommy.
5: Yes, poor kid. I still haven't quite got over it.
4: I'm not surprised.
5: I went to see his parents last night to offer my sympathies, you know.
4: Oh, they'd appreciate that.
5: I'm never sure. It's just one more reminder for them, isn't it?
4: Yes, but you're letting them know they're not alone. You understand how they're feeling.
5: That's not the same, though. Well, it can't be. They're his parents. They've lost their son.
4: Well, they still need to know people care. I mean, it helps them to carry on.
5: I suppose you're right.
6: Now, can I tempt you to another drop of this highly potent punch?
4: I thought you were on tomato juice.
6: I will be later.
4: Well, remember, you're catching a plane to Tenerife first thing.
5: With this concoction, you could practically fly yourself. What's Mrs. Perkis put in it? It smells like aviation spirit.
6: Oh, I see, monsieur is a connoisseur. Listen, you're not drinking that stuff, are you?
4: Uh-huh. Not for much longer.
1: Oh, Mr. Sims, I just wanted to ask you.
5: Yes?
1: You did sign the card, didn't you?
5: Yes, there was just about enough room for my name, yes. After all the poems, essays that everyone else had written.
6: Amazing what a literate lot we can be when we try.
5: By the way, how did you sort out the problem of the forcing in traffic then?
6: Three. They made me cancel mine.
5: Oh, shame.
6: Oh, it's all right. He wasn't definite.
1: Well, we've persuaded them to do it as a trio.
4: A trio of traffic wardens. I like it.
0: All right, everybody.
5: As you are.
0: Thank you. Will someone switch off the record player, please?
5: Yes,
0: thank you. Right, everybody, if I can have your attention. This evening, we're all gathered here to honour a man who I consider to be one of the great teachers of our time.
7: Yeah. Absolutely.
0: However, that's enough about me. As you know, we are celebrating the retirement of Mr. Fred Holliday after 41 years in the profession. And to make the various presentations, I would like to call on two of our highly respected colleagues. Wait a minute, I didn't write that bit. So, Mr. Long and Mrs. Rudd, will you do the honours, please?
8: Thank you.
3: Thank you, Mr. Beeson. Well, Fred, my part in this festive occasion is to present you with this large and expensive card, with the thoughts of all of us duly inscribed.
8: Oh, thank you, Mr. Long.
3: They chose me for this role, Fred, because I'm now seen yet again as a kind of father figure.
2: You don't let us forget it, do you?
8: Get on with it.
3: Yes, well, by obvious popular request, I'll now hand over to my co-presenter, Mrs. Rudd.
1: Thank you, Mr. Long, and thank you, colleagues. I shall also keep my speech short and sweet.
0: Impossible.
1: As I shall ignore rude remarks from certain quarters. Mr. Holliday.
8: Mrs. Rudd.
1: On behalf of all the staff, I would like you to accept this rather splendid clock as a reminder of all the happy hours that you have spent as teacher, colleague, and, if I may say, friend, here at King Street Junior.
8: Oh, that's magnificent. What do you think, Meg?
2: Quite a place on the mantelpiece.
8: Oh, absolutely. Must have cost a fortune.
9: Oh, good old Fred, you'll be down the valuers tomorrow.
8: Yeah, well, I don't know what to say. I really don't.
2: Oh, come on, Fred, speak.
8: Yes, let's
0: come on, Fred. Come on.
8: All right, I'm not going to say much.

0: Prince.
1: Now, I'm thinking about your early morning plane. But first, thank you for this and for the card. And I better say it now in case I can't later. No one could have wished for a better set of colleagues than you lot.
2: No, it doesn't.
1: But, yeah, if I can be serious for a moment.
0: Come on, Fred.
1: Well, I was just thinking about my job, really, back over the last 40 years, how it's changed. I mean, when I started, a teacher was someone people used to look up to. Well, at least have some respect for, but it's not the same nowadays. Yeah. As I said, things changed. We certainly have done in our profession, sometimes for the good, not always. Still, that's changed for you. I mean, we take a lot more stick now than we used to. Again, perhaps we deserve it sometimes, but we've had a lot to put up with these last few years, huh? I don't have to tell you, teaching's not an easy job. Never will be, kids being kids. I remember when I was a teenager, I always fancied being a teacher, and I became one. In fact, Meg and I were talking the other day, and I was saying, if I had my time all over again, I wouldn't change anything. I still choose her and teaching.
3: Oh, well done, sir.
1: Right, well, anyway, that is all I want to say. Huh?
0: Oh, well,
1: oh, thank you very much. Very good. Thank you very much.
4: Excuse me. Sorry to interrupt the party. Is there a Mr. Frederick Holliday in here?
1: Yeah, that's me. I'm Mr. Holliday.
4: Are you the owner of a Ford Sierra, vehicle number F41HRO?
1: Yes, that's my car.
4: Just a minute, sir. Okay, I've found him. This is the man we're looking for.
1: Hey, what's going on here?
0: I think you've been caught out at last, Mr. Holliday.
1: Traffic warden's in here. Is this some sort of a joke or what?
5: No, Fred, this is absolutely from the heart. Okay, ladies and gentlemen, let him have it.
4: Four.

0: You have been listening to King Street Junior by Jim Eldridge, and starring Carl Howman as Philip Sims and James Grout as Mr. Beeston, the head teacher. Tom Watson featured as Mr. Holliday, the deputy head, Margaret John as Mrs. Stone, school secretary, Vivian Martin as Mrs. Rudd, Paul Copley as Mr. Long, Deirdre Costello as Mrs. Patterson, and Marlene Sidaway as Miss Lewis. Meg Holliday was played by Eva Stewart, Mrs. Dixon and the nurse by Kate Binchy, the singing traffic warden by Jonathan Adams, Ranjit by John Pickard, Tommy by Rocky Samurai, and Tony by Nick McAllister. The producer was John Fawcett Wilson.
1: 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I'll put one at Lance onto it. Very nice, young Harold. If you like that sort of thing.
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0: Charles in Town Hall tonight, folks. 60 minutes of fun and music brought to you by Ipana Toothpaste and Style Hepatica. 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Fun with our star comedian, Fred Allen. Music with Peter Van Steeden. New features, new music, new laughs. It's Town Hall tonight. That crowd cheers Fred Allen as he heads his weekly parade to the Old Town Hall. Fred's leading the band with a celery song, followed by those dead beats of the theater, the mighty Allen Art Player. Let's join that happy crowd. Everybody's going! Everybody's going! Here they come, psychologists.
1: Can't psychology find a way to make the country laugh, Professor?
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5: You expect me to cure your deafness by 9 p.m., madam?
1: Yes, Doc. I must be able to hear by this evening. It's Town Hall tonight.
0: Well, here we are inside the Old Town Hall. And here's Peter Van Steeden opening the show with Cry, Baby, Cry. Let it go, Peter.

0: Presenting that mad, merry mountebank, mumbling mealy mimicries, mouthing mighty manifestos, muttering multitudinous microphonies, Manchester's mummer, Maine's Mickey Moose.
1: What's his name again?
0: I'll have it in a minute. Maine's Mickey Moose, Red Allen in person.
1: Thank you, and good evening, ladies and gentlemen. Well, when you've come to the end of a perfect day, there's nothing like gumming the whole thing up by tuning into the old town hall. And tonight, the Fiesta Resistance is the town hall news. The curtain, Andre.
2: Coming right down, Fred.
1: Thank you. The lights go out, and we bring you the latest news of the week. The town hall news sees nothing, feels for you each week. New York City, New York. As the seasonal curtain drops on the Broadway theater this month, many actors turn their attention to the Summer Playhouse. Little theater groups spring up in barns and haylofts around the country, affording a haven for actors, producers, and directors when activity in the Broadway theater practically disappears. In an effort to get the lowdown on rural theater outlook for the coming summer, Town Hall News interviews several theatrical nobodies identified with obscure bucolic enterprises in past seasons. First, a theater promoter from Jersey, Mr. Neptune Fegg. Mr. Fegg.
3: Right on deck, brother. Who's asking a question?
1: Well, I'll ask the questions, Mr. Fegg, if you don't mind.
3: Okay, I got all the answers. Let's go.
1: Now, how did you get into the summer theater last season?
3: Well, nothing was doing around Broadway.
1: Things were bad, hey?
3: Bad? Why, it was so tough, I tied a string on my last nickel and was living in the automat.
1: You were trolling for calories, as it were.
3: Now, look, will you let me tell it, Bud?
1: Well, I'm sorry, Mr. Fegg. I didn't mean to butt in.
3: All right. Well, along about...
1: You stopped eating?
3: I was getting so thin, every time I closed the zipper on my shirt, my thumb was running down the knobs on my spine.
1: Your thumb fixed that up, didn't it? Well, I guess your thumb is a little weary from hitchhiking in to be with us tonight. But how ticklish, Mr. Fegg.
3: I had me belt pulled in so tight, the buckle was buckled onto the buckle.
1: Well, what happened?
3: I started to see food in my sleep. One night I dreamed I was surrounded by hams.
1: An omen?
3: Right. The next day I organized the Shakespearean barter and repertoire players.
1: Well, how did you get the actors?
3: I got a guy to drop a quarter on 46th Street. I had a cast in 2 minutes.
1: And your barter company opened in Jersey?
3: Right. The first week we done Romeo and Juliet. The gross was 60 bushels of potatoes.
1: You paid the actors off in potatoes?
3: Yep. The second week, payment of the shrew, played the 200 heads of cabbage. The actors got cabbage.
1: Well, didn't they complain?
3: The leading man quit. He was a meat eater.
1: Well, how was business during the rest of the summer?
3: It was hit and run, brother. Then came the drought.
1: Well, did that affect your receipts?
3: And how? The fifth week I counted up, I thought we had Brussels sprouts.
1: And?
3: They were stunted cabbages. That was the beginning of the end.
1: You finally had to give up.
3: When farmers started planting shrunk peas down at the box office and saying they was drought cantaloupes, I land.
1: What became of your actor?
3: I often wonder, brother, I often wonder.
1: Well, look around. They may be on the program, and thank you, Mr. Neptune Fay.
4: Next, the tragedian who has said farewell to the summer theater for all times, Mr. Gaffney Leotard. Mr. Leotard.
5: 3 seasons as Dr. Clitterhouse in the amazing Dr. Clitterhouse.
1: But the amazing Dr. Clitterhouse only ran 1 season, Mr. Leotard.
5: I rehearsed 2 seasons before I opened.
1: You're a slow study, I see. But what about your summer theater experiences?
5: I was engaged to a pair with the Sock and Buskin players at Leafy Dell, Vermont.
1: At Leafy Dell, one of my favorite spots. Did the group have a theater?
5: They were presenting a season of Ibsen in a bus terminal.
1: Ibsen in a bus terminal?
5: I, Gaffney Leotard, flaunting my histrionic wares in a bus terminal. If Sir Beerbohm Tree but knew, he would blossom in his grave.
1: Well, did the buses interfere with your performance?
5: In the second act, I, Gaffney Leotard, had to walk upstage while the Greyhound bus for Boston passed through the set.
1: Do you mean this went on every performance?
5: No matter what the play, always in the second act, Gaffney Leotard gave stage for a prairie gondola. 3 seasons with the amazing Dr. Clitterhouse to end up stooging for a bus.
1: Well, couldn't you time the bus's intrusion?
5: Yes. I finally wrote in a cue for the bus driver.
1: And everything was all right.
5: No, no. The second week, the bus started getting a reception.
1: With Gaffney Leotard on stage?
5: Yes, 3 seasons as the amazing Dr. Clitterhouse.
1: Oh, the futility of it all.
5: My exact words to Equity. But Gaffney Leotard had his revenge.
1: Good. What happened?
5: The third week we were playing the Wild Duck. The bus drove on in the second act.
1: Yes.
5: The bus got a terrific reception. The bus driver got out to take a bow.
1: Yes.
5: While the driver was bending over, Gaffney Leotard mounted the bus and drove out of the summer theater for all times.
1: Huzzah!
5: That was the audience's reaction, yes.
1: Thank you.
5: 3 seasons with the amazing Dr. Clitterhouse.
1: And you were going to the dogs.
5: I took the greyhound, yes.
1: Mr. Gaffney Leotard, would you pick up that ermine that fell off your vest, Mr. Leotard? Sophie! Miss Sophie Lamour, a specialty dancer, also appeared at a summer theater. Miss Sophie Lamour.
2: No more for me, not little old artistic yours truly.
1: Well, where did you play, Miss Lamour?
2: Corn Cob, New Jersey.
1: Corn Cob?
2: Yeah, it's right off the main stem, past the sake.
1: I see. Were you with a dramatic group?
2: Yeah, the Peter Pan Puppeteers. Yeah, they was putting on all of Eugene O'Neill's stuff.
1: Oh, Eugene O'Neill, very well known. Well, did you play the lead?
2: No, but if they was playing like a strange interlude, I'd come out during the interlude and do me bubble dance.
1: That certainly made the interlude strange, didn't it?
2: Yeah, I was the added attraction. They billed me Queen of the Riffraff.
1: Queen? Well, you're ruling some kingdom, I must say. What turned you against the summer playhouse?
2: Mosquitoes, mister.
1: Mosquitoes?
2: Why, I used to look like a stand-in for a swamp.
1: Well, couldn't you swat them?
2: Doing a bubble dance? I got 3 hands, maybe?
1: Oh, yes, of course. Say, it's fortunate for you artistically that the mosquitoes...
2: Didn't break me bubble?
1: Uh-huh.
2: Oh, I was too smart for them, mister.
1: You resorted to chicanery?
2: And how? I buttered me bubble.
1: You buttered your bubble?
2: Yeah, their stingers kept slipping off.
1: Some skit.
2: You ain't so bad yourself, big boy.
1: Thank you, and get out, Miss Sophie Lamour.
4: A resort owner who tried the summer theater last season, but who won't sponsor it this year, Mr. Sebastian Lapidus. Mr. Lapidus.
6: When it's coming to the show game, Sebastian Lapidus is again a landlord.
1: Well, why are you against the summer theater, Mr. Lapidus?
6: She's asking, so I'm telling. Talk an ear about it.
1: Okay.
6: For 20 years, Sebastian Lapidus is running the oldie Yankee Hacienda. A high-class resort.
1: You are catering to a summer clientele?
6: Catering, that's another business. Lapidus is running a hotel.
1: I mean, you have a vacation resort.
6: Communing with nature by Lapidus is compulsory. Lapidus is giving boating, with bathing, dancing in the pines, the 3 meals you couldn't eat. And for what it's costing you, I am losing money.
1: Well, how do you keep open?
6: Well, confidentially, I am living here personally on the cuff.
1: Oh, I see, I see. But what about the theater?
6: Well, last summer, my wife is insisting the nights by the guests is up as dull. I shall open maybe a summer theater. It will booming business.
1: And you did?
6: What can I lose? I'm in receivership. I am calling New York. They shall send me a company cheap actors. I saw the tests. This is starting the calamity with a capital K.
1: What happened when the actors got here?
6: First they are saying, it will take a week to rehearsally. With this, they are going to dinner.
1: Where did they rehearse?
6: Always at the table they're rehearsing. They wouldn't miss a meet. This is burning me up a little.
1: But you weren't real mad.
6: No, abyssal.
1: Abyssal.
6: But gradually, knives with forks and spoons is missing. Then towels is disappearing. Finally, I am catching an actor bootlegging butter.
1: Did you take any action?
6: Not yet. Something tells me, laying low, Lapidus, one day they will going to fuck. And suddenly, it's coming. Every guest is checking out.
1: When did it happen?
6: The night they are putting on the show.
1: The guest left. The play was so bad.
6: Who knows? It's in English.
1: But in spite of this and that, the summer theater will again flourish this year, and many a tragedian playing Shakespeare in a barn will be pleasantly surprised at the instant service he receives when he reads these lines.
5: A horse! A horse! My kingdom for a horse!
1: And now, ladies and gentlemen, the Merry Max. Tonight they swing My Darling Clementine, the Merry Max.

0: Thank you. Well, ladies and gentlemen, now that the excitement has quieted down and we're more or less alone...
1: Hi there, Mr. Allen, and good evening to you.
0: Well, good evening to you, sir.
1: Well, I just want to say I've been listening to your program for over a year, and it isn't often you've given me cause to regret the time and expense involved.
2: Well, thanks a lot, and thanks terribly.
1: So tonight I'm here to make the goodwill gesture supreme. I'm here to get a large free sample bottle of Sal Hepatica.
0: Well, I'm afraid you've been a little too impulsive, because there is definitely no large free sample of Sal Hepatica.
1: Well, now, confidentially, Mr. Allen, do you think that's a wise move? I mean, to expect folks to buy something before they try it.
0: Well, you see, people have been buying Sal Hepatica now for more than 40 years. Cautious people like yourself, too, because so many physicians have recommended it, and because their friends tell them how it always proves its worth.
1: Aye, that's a good point. So you think it's a good investment, do you, Mr. Allen?
0: Well, I certainly do, and Andre Baruch will tell you why.
3: When you start the day off feeling grouchy and under par, a sparkling glass of Sal Hepatica will help you feel your best again quickly.
1: And why is that, sir?
3: Well, because the two things that usually cause a sluggish, headachy feeling are the two very things Sal Hepatica was especially made to get after. Accumulated wastes and gastric acidity. It will pay everyone and pay them well to remember that. Why not get a bottle of this famous Sal Hepatica from your drugstore tomorrow, ladies and gentlemen? And the very next time you feel under the weather and need a laxative, put two teaspoonfuls in a glass of water and drink it. Soon your head's clearer and you're back to your normal, healthy, buoyant self again when you rely on the double help of Sal Hepatica.

0: Tarzan Stephen and the Arcana Troubadours have just played Mummy Nairs and the Peanut Vendor. And now, ladies and gentlemen, I know you didn't expect to meet.
1: Is there anyone I know, Fred?
0: Well, I don't think so, Andre. Our guest tonight is going to clear up an important question once and for all.
1: Say, you're not interviewing Professor Quiz, Fred.
0: No, Andre, but I am checking up on our town hall quartet. You know, every spring and fall, the boys show up around here with hunting suits and guns. The minute the program is over, they rush out of the studio, apparently to go hunting.
1: Hunting what, Fred?
0: Who knows? All I've ever seen them bag is the knees of their pants. But something tells me they couldn't even corner a field mouse in a sugar bowl. And tonight I'm going to find out.
1: Well, how, Fred?
0: Well, I've invited the fellow who acts as the guide for the boys on these futile backwoods treks to drop in and give us the lowdown.
1: Oh, swell.
0: Our guest tonight, Andre, has spent his entire life up in the woods. He's an expert guide and an authority on matters that concern the Nimrod and the amateur manipulator of rod and reel. And so tonight, ladies and gentlemen, I know you didn't expect to meet that man about trout and deer, Mr. Ray Smith. Good evening, Ray.
2: Good evening, Fred.
0: Ray, the boys tell me in raucous tones that you are a combination Isaac Walton and a domestic Frank Buck.
2: Well, if you're talking about hunting and fishing, Fred, that's my business.
0: Well, you certainly look like the perfect woodsman, Ray, with your bronze complexion.
2: Well, I'm part Indian, Fred. My grandfather was half Cherokee.
0: Say, you know that my great-grandfather was part Indian too, Ray? He was low man on a totem pole many years ago.
2: I never heard of him, Fred.
0: Well, no, you wouldn't hear of him, Ray. He never amounted to much in the better Indian circles. He used to sneak off and sell transfusions. Get a little blanket money, you know. He finally ended up a half-breed and was chased out of the tribe. And that's really why I look so anemic tonight.
2: Oh, you don't look so bad, Fred.
0: Well, I have got a little color this evening, Ray. I picked up a slight wind burn at a conference this afternoon. P.W. turned on me suddenly. I wasn't prepared. But tell me, Ray, where do you do your hunting and fishing?
2: Around Phoenicia, New York.
0: Phoenicia?
2: Yes, it's up in the Catskills.
0: Well, I thought the Catskills were so overrun with tourists and social directors these days that the only game left up there was pinochle.
2: Well, you can bag plenty up my way, Fred.
0: Well, I don't really know much about the country, Ray. The nearest I've ever come to really getting into the woods was the summer I spent 2 weeks helping a window dresser at Abercrombie and Fitch's. But say, how is the fishing around Phoenicia?
2: The best in the country, Fred. Our waters are stocked with 100,000 trout each year.
0: 100,000 trout.
2: Haven't you ever been trout fishing, Fred?
0: Well, no, Ray. I've never fished for trout, but I have fished for eels. I never have any trouble catching eels. I just go way back up the river and throw a box of starch in the water. You see, the eel stiffens instantly. Then I follow him down to the first bend in the river. The eel can't make the turn. He swims straight on up the bank, and I pounce on him.
2: Well, trout won't bite on starch, Fred.
0: Well, that's certainly news to me. Shows you how little I know about the woods. Well, what bait do you use? Worms or old mandolin picks?
2: No, the expert used only artificial flies.
0: Well, couldn't you use real flies?
2: We could if we could catch them, Fred, but it's harder to catch the flies than it is the trout.
0: Well, if the real flies are too quick for you, naturally you'd have to use a substitute. Well, do you make your own artificial bait?
2: Yes, Fred, I tie about 12,000 flies a year.
0: 12,000 flies. You know, that's more than the Brooklyn outfield will drop this season. But you don't use up 12,000 flies alone, surely?
2: No, I sell them.
0: Well, that's fine. I'm glad to know that. If I ever need any, I'll certainly get in touch with you.
2: Well, you can write me in care of Wagner's Sporting Goods Store, Phoenicia, New York.
0: I'll write that on my cuff tonight, Wagner's Sporting Goods Store. But how many... I'll have it a month from now. I'll put it on this cuff here that I've drawn out tonight. But how many trout do you think your flies fool annually, Ray?
2: Well, I don't keep books, Fred, but I guess thousands of them.
0: You know, I often say a fish is like a bad actor. If he keeps his mouth shut, he'll never get the hook. But enough of... I have special little jokes that only Uncle Jim laughs. You hear? fish joke for Uncle Jim. But enough about my first appearance on the stage. How big do trout run up your way?
2: Well, they come as high as 7 pounds. Seven the biggest pounds? Trout I ever caught was 6 pounds, 10 ounces.
0: Well, is it true that some fish are foxier than others?
2: Absolutely. They get smarter as they grow older.
0: The weak fish don't get Saturdays and Sundays off, do they, with these new rules? But tell me, do fish go to sleep at night?
2: Well, I don't know if they actually sleep, but they lie dormant on the rocks for hours at a time.
0: Say, if a fish does sleep, you know, it must be an awful blow to a herring who falls asleep in the middle of the ocean and then wakes up in Rubens wearing a halo of pickled onions.
2: Well, I wouldn't know, Fred.
0: Well, naturally. But you've made trout fishing sound so interesting, Ray. I'd like to come up and join you sometime.
2: Fine, Fred, but if you get tired of hunting, I'll take you hunting.
0: Well, wait a minute. Now, let's get... Which am I going to do? If I get tired of fishing, you'll take me hunting.
2: Well, I'll take you hunting.
0: Oh, we could just skip the fishing and go hunting and then have more hunting later, you see? Sort of double-deck, huh? Well, I wouldn't mind going hunting. I'll get some dental floss, put on my bow and arrow. There I can do it. Well, what sort of game do you get up there?
2: All kinds, Fred. I've shot deer, fox, coons, and bear.
0: Which animal do you enjoy pursuing most?
2: Hunting bear, I think.
0: Hunting bear. Well, if I was Jack Benny... If I was Jack Benny, I hate to think of the stale joke I would say when you said hunting bear.
2: Well, does Jack hunt bear, Fred?
0: Around the scalp, yes, at all. You know that if Benny ever puts his head in an ostrich nest, he's a cinch to get it hatched out? Then we'll see if there's a yolk in that thing he's got on his neck there. But tell me, Ray, what is so exciting about hunting bear?
2: Well, bears are smart, Fred. When a bear knows you're on his trail, he does all sorts of tricks to throw you off the scent.
0: You mean he'll hop on one foot to make you think he's a pogo stick?
2: Well, almost.
0: Well, what tricks do they employ?
2: Well, let's say a mother bear and her two cubs are preparing to hibernate.
0: You mean going into a cave for the winter?
2: Yes, and if you're following those three bears across the snow, you'll only see one set of tracks.
0: One? Well, where are the little ones? Riding piggyback on the mother?
2: Now the cubs are walking behind her.
0: The mother has trained the cubs to walk in her tracks, is that right?
2: That's right. Sometimes you'll find a spot where a cub has left a pair of his own. Then you'll see the signs of a fight.
0: You mean the mater bear has clawed the stuffings out of little Junior for ad-libbing a track?
2: That's right.
0: Well, our bear's ferocious, Ray.
2: Well, a black bear is more afraid of man than a man is of the bear.
0: Well, now, wait a minute. Don't speak too loosely. That might not work out in my case. I might just be the exception. But in all of the time that you've hunted the resourceful Bruin, has one of them ever given you a good scare, Ray?
2: Only once, Fred.
0: What happened?
2: Well, I poked my nose in what I thought was an empty cave.
0: And?
2: Well, just I poked my nose in, the bear poked his nose out.
0: What did you do, Ray?
2: Oh, about 60 miles an hour, Fred.
0: Well, that's not bad without leaving the ground. But before we break up this gamey conversation, Ray, I wish you'd answer a question for me.
2: I'll be glad to, Fred.
0: Well, I know the boys in the town hall quartet, Tubby, Scrappy, Len, Bob, and Ken, go up hunting with you every year. Now, this is... Come a little closer, Ray. This is off the record. What kind of hunters are the boys?
2: Well, confidentially, Fred...
0: That's all I wanted to know. And thank you a lot for this little visit. It's certainly been a pleasure to take this verbal ramble with you in the woods.
2: Thank you, Fred, and good night.
0: And good night, Ray Smith. And now those dude hunters, ladies and gentlemen. Phoenicia's favorite deer and trout missus, who can be reached care of Wagner's Sporting Goods Store. The Town Hall Quartet. Tonight the boys... You'll never be allowed up there after tonight. You know that, don't you? Tonight the boys show off vocally and sing the wide open spaces.

0: Thank you. And now, ladies and gentlemen, I want you to meet an old friend of mine, Sonny Boy Hawkins. He used to be a headliner in vaudeville, and now he's a Broadway producer. You are putting on shows now, aren't you, Sonny Boy?
1: Yeah, I figure tonight's clean way to lose your mind.
0: Things are not going so good?
1: Oh, I got a play and the money to produce it, but up until yesterday, I couldn't find a girl to play the lead in it.
0: Why, Sonny Boy, New York is full of girls.
1: Yeah, and I've seen them all. Either they can't act or they got no But yesterday, Fred, a girl came in the office. No Helena Troy, mind you, just a girl. But when she smiled, all of a sudden it was Christmas Eve and Santa Claus coming down the chimney.
0: Did you sign?
1: Christmas Eve and Santa Claus was coming down the chimney.
0: Did you sign her up?
1: Did I sign her up? And did I tell her to take care of that smile? It's your career, I told her.
0: And so it is. A smile that's a knockout is mighty important to everyone, no matter who they are or what they do. That's why Andre says...
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0: Peter Van Steeden and the Ipana Troubadours have just played a section of I've Got Rhythm. Now, on Thursday night, here in the town hall, ladies and gentlemen, the daughters of Elizabeth Arden will meet for a wrinkle drill.
4: Mr. Owens!
0: Now, quiet, please. If that's a page, wet your thumb and turn yourself over.
4: Hello.
0: You. Well, sir, what am I? What are you laughing at? You mean looking, there is a joke on the next page. I don't mind there, but here there's nothing I see. Well, sir, I'll prove it in just a minute. Well, sir, they laughed when I said I'd let the cat out of the bag. They didn't know I was going to rip the vacuum cleaner wide open. See, I told you it was nothing. I could have thought before. If it isn't Portland.
4: Yes. I just got a postcard from Harry Von Zell.
0: Harry Von Zell. Say, that name sounds familiar.
4: Oh, you're joking. You know Harry Von Zell.
0: Harry Von Zell. You don't mean that fat guy who used to wave the applause card around here every time he said anything?
4: You know who I mean.
0: Well, all right. If I know, I know. Why don't you... get your voice leveled out sometime. It's going uphill and down dale there. But what does Harry's postcard say?
4: It says, "Dear Portland, see the postcard I sent Andre Baruch. Ha ha."
0: What's that ha ha?
4: I don't know. Oh, here's a P.S. It says, "This ha ha is a laugh for Fred. He can probably use one."
0: Oh, yes? Nobody has to mail in any laughs to me. I can get
5: them
0: at the source, all right.
4: Oh, hello, Andre. Did you get a postcard from Harry Von Zell?
5: Why, yes, one came this morning. Say, Harry must be way back in the woods.
0: Why, were there opossum tracks on the card?
5: No, but there's a 2-cent stamp on it, and Washington needs a shave.
0: Oh, he's way back in the woods.
4: My postcard says to see your postcard, Andre.
0: Yes, what has that bog buffoon got to say?
5: My postcard just says...
0: Wait a minute, let's get it straight. What did you get, a pot card here or a postcard? Might be a bundle. What are this, any strings on it?
5: My card just says that if you and Portland want a good laugh, see the postcard I sent to Peter Van Steeden.
4: Gee, I wonder what Peter's postcard says.
5: Well, let's find out. Oh, Peter.
6: Yes, Andre.
5: Did you get a postcard from Harry Von Zell today?
6: Did I? Oh, boy.
4: What does it say, Peter?
6: I've got it right here. It says, "Dear Petey." Von Zell and I are like that.
0: Well, who's combing your hair lately? You? You know, you better get that hair down, or the OC, the mop people, can claim you in 30 days. Von Zellen, you won't be like that if he sees that hair come. Well, never mind your infatuation. How does that libelous message read?
1: It says, Dear Petey Wheaty.
0: Dear Petey Wheaty.
1: We'll be back next Wednesday.
5: Hooray!
4: What are you cheering for, Andre?
5: Say, that's right. I'll be out of a job, won't I?
0: Why, you're apt to be with us for life, Andre. It all depends on this message. Go ahead, the Fritwig Van Steeden.
1: If that's sarcasm, go skin your teeth.
0: Now listen, read that card before I fire you and your discordant gypsies and put a nickel piano on the program.
1: Okay, if you put it that way.
0: It's put and take, and I can put it.
1: And I can take it.
4: Oh, what does Harry say, Peter?
1: He says, I heard the city is hiring men to pick up all the chewing gum on Broadway. One big heel can pick up that gum. What is Alan doing? Boy, is that Von Zell funny.
0: Is that far? He's as funny as a Mickey Finn in a baby's milk bottle. And that goes for you, too.
1: Oh, yeah? You want a battle of wits, Alan?
0: Do I?
1: Okay, get another half wit and let's go.
0: Well, you're here.
1: What's that, a wisecrack?
0: You don't want me to scrape you off the fat end of that baton, do you?
1: Just start something. You know what Armstrong did to Ross?
4: Was Armstrong fighting Betsy Ross?
0: Now, look, Portland. Why don't you go out and blow up your bubble gum and look for slow leads? Wait till Von Zell shows up around here. Come in.
7: Okay, come right in, Ed.
8: Right on your heels, Mr. Gump.
0: Say, hey, what is this? Who are you two guys?
7: My card, Bud. Ferguson Guff, artist representative and talent scout.
0: Now, look, we never have gone in for talent on this program, and it's too late to start a trend at this late date.
7: I'm presenting something every radio show can use, brother.
0: You mean a listener?
7: It's an echo, brother.
0: Now, look, I need an echo like I need another Adam's apple.
7: Oh, yeah? Why is it you comedians ain't getting any laughs these days?
0: Well, people could be getting wise, you know.
7: Nope, you're wrong, Bud. It's because people only hear your jokes once. They don't get them. Now, if they heard your jokes twice, maybe they'd sink in.
0: So what?
7: I'm presenting my latest discovery, the wonder of the age, Ed Albany, the human echo.
0: What do you mean, the human echo?
7: You'll find out. Say something to him, Bud.
0: I have nothing to say. Hey, what was that? What's he trying to do?
7: Get the idea? Ed talks right along with you. People hear your jokes twice. You double your laughs.
0: Oh, wait a minute, Ed. Wait a minute. Say, who's talking to who?
7: Hold it, Ed.
5: Okay.
0: Yes, one thing at a time. Now, Mr. Guff, you mean to say that Brother Albany here can talk along with me no matter what I say?
7: That's the idea, Bud.
0: Okay. Get a small help into this, Ed. Peter Piper picked a peck of pickled peppers. When Peter Piper picked his peck of pickled peppers, people paid plenty to preview the peck of people pie with Peter Piper pick. Oh, shucks, I give up.
4: That was wonderful, Mr. Allen.
7: Ed's a model of the age, folks. He'll talk any dialect or language you can name.
0: All right. Minerva Pyers.
9: Yes, Fred.
0: Will you give Ed a dialect sentence just to check up on Mr. Guff here?
9: Yes, I'll be glad to. So listen, what is happening to me should happen only to a dog. There shall not be any pieces. Boy, what's going on here?
7: You get the idea, folks? You'll have the first double talk program in radio.
0: Now, wait a minute. I'll give Ed one more test. I'll try one long pen. You think, Mr. Ed Albany, you'll make a double talk with the Chinese G-man detective, one long pun?
7: That's your answer, brother.
0: That's good enough for me, Ed. You're hired.
7: Hey, hold it a minute. What about the salary?
0: That's right. The salary. Now, Ed, we don't want to rush into things here.
8: conditions, we have to give a little thought to this before we make our agreement. I tell you what I'll do. I'll give you 50 bucks.
9: Portland. I get it. Tally ho!
0: And now, ladies and gentlemen, the Merrimacks, a bit delayed, do their repeat number, Polly Wally Doodle.